0: This is EWN.
1: With a wrap of your eyewitness news, I'm Mikey Malapo. Sitha Vekurleni, head of legal services, Kemi Bahari, is expected to appear in court today. Bahari was arrested at the city's Germiston offices yesterday, shortly after his disciplinary hearing concluded. This comes 3 years after he allegedly shielded tainted EMPD chief Julius Mkhwanazi from disciplinary action recommended by police watchdog IPED. IPED made the recommendation following a probe into claims that Mkhwanazi authorized blue lights for alleged crime boss Vusmusi Cat Matlala's private vehicles. Mkhwanazi was instead promoted shortly after. Bahari was implicated at the Matlanga Commission of Inquiry after evidence emerged that he allegedly prevented disciplinary proceedings from going ahead. Bahari denied those allegations when he testified before the commission. At the same time, the task team established to act on evidence emerging from the commission carried out a takedown operation yesterday after making breakthroughs in EMPD-related investigations. Meanwhile, National Treasury has launched a forensic investigation into claims that a former senior official improperly influenced the awarding of multi-billion rand government contracts. The move follows explosive testimony before the Matlanga Commission and comes as public scrutiny over government procurement intensifies. The department says it's probing the awarding of several transversal contracts, which are large procurement agreements managed by the Office of the Chief Procurement Officer on behalf of multiple government departments. While Treasury oversees the tender process, participating departments help evaluate bids and decide on technical requirements before purchasing directly from appointed suppliers. External forensic investigators have now been appointed to determine whether the allegations are true, with the department pledging to make the findings public while cooperating with the commission. Johannesburg Waste Collection Entity Pick It Up is sitting on more than 2 billion rand in cash reserves but cannot access it as the dispersing of funds lies with its shareholder, the Johannesburg Municipality. This information is contained in a leaked document presented to the Johannesburg Mayoral Committee on Tuesday, outlining the entity's precarious financial situation. It comes as uncollected rubbish continues to pile on Johannesburg streets, with casual workers striking to demand permanent positions. In a recent interview on 702, Pick It Up's chief financial officer, Lechani Matsila, explained that cash management in the municipality is centralized.
2: So it has been the issue of the competing interests. When we request that money from the city to then say, we also have debts to pay, can we get something to pay the debts?
1: The city of Johannesburg has agreed to ring-fence at least 70% of the entity's revenue so that it's reinvested back into waste collection services. Johannesburg Mayor Dada Marrero.
3: And that is why introducing the ring-fencing will then address that matter into the future. Then Pick It Up will have its own cash directly into the account that they can then have control of their money.
1: The waste collection entity also said it needs about 800 million rand to replenish its aging fleet of trucks, as much of its waste collection trucks are past their end of lifespan. The city of Johannesburg remains defiant and says it will honour its controversial 10.3 billion rand wage agreement with the South African Municipal Workers Union, despite warnings from Finance Minister Enoch Godongwana that the deal is unaffordable. The politically facilitated agreement, which seeks to address historic salary disparities dating back to 1995, requires the city to make a multi-billion rand payment this month. Mayor Marrero has admitted the city cannot afford to pay the amount due this month and says the Metro is engaging with labor to explore ways to raise the necessary funds.
4: We are not able to pay it immediately in July, and therefore we are renegotiating the deferment of the payment, and that negotiation process is underway between ourselves and labor and management to deal with the deferment of the payment of the PFA. We've also went through processes of engagement with labor on how we can raise some of the capital to ensure we honor it.
1: The Joburg mayor also said the city has now met all of Treasury's requirements and expects to receive its 3.6 billion rand equitable share allocation by mid-July. This comes after Treasury withheld the payment as part of a crackdown on municipalities with persistent financial failures. Speaking to the media yesterday, Marrero insisted there's no crisis with the city's finances.
3: By Friday, we should give them all outstanding compliance issues. They've then made a commitment that by mid-July, we should be able to receive our equitable share, which will also be destined directly to us paying Eskom and Randwater.
1: In the same breath, Treasury says municipalities whose July equitable share allocations have been withheld had been warned. It's dismissed suggestions that local governments were caught off guard, saying they were notified more than 2 weeks before the decision was implemented. Treasury adds the intervention followed due process and comes only after it repeatedly raised concerns around financial management and governance. Meanwhile, Health Minister Aaron Motsoaledi has slammed some of Treasury's austerity measures, saying they prevent the Department of Health from functioning optimally. At the same time, the South African Local Government Association says while it supports Treasury's efforts to improve financial discipline, the withholding of equitable share funding must not come at the expense of basic service delivery. And the Home Affairs Department has reaffirmed its commitment to protecting the integrity of South Africa's immigration system following a Constitutional Court ruling on the Refugees Act. On Tuesday, the court confirmed asylum seekers and their children are no longer barred from lodging an asylum application or excluded from refugee status because of procedural failures. Home Affairs says it's noted the judgment and remains committed to upholding the Constitution while restoring and maintaining the rule of law. A look at your weather. A fine Thursday in store for Gauteng. Today, Joburg will drop to overnight lows of 3 degrees and peak at highs of 20. Pretoria is also at lows of 3 degrees, reaching highs of 22. Vereeniging's at 1 and 20. Clear skies in Cape Town as well today, with fresh southerly winds at a low of 13 and a high of 17 degrees. 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And that's a wrap of your Eyewitness News.
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7: 32 minutes after 8 o'clock, Osborne Mulatudi joins us now. Bro Osborne, thank you so much for joining us this evening. Tonight we talk about something that is very relevant to what has happened today, what is going on in the country, particularly around the issue of illegal migration. And we're talking this evening about the legal risks of hiring undocumented workers. Take us through all of this, Bro Osborne. Good evening to you.
8: Good evening, Bra Aubrey, and good evening to your listeners. Once again, thank you for having me on your show. It's good to be back. And yes, Bra Aubrey, I think the issue of employment of illegal foreigners or undocumented foreigners, from here onwards, I think it will no longer be a sensitive issue, but rather it will be a national crisis issue that indeed got the attention of our government to do something about it in relation to what we saw throughout today. But for me, my purpose is just to share with your viewers what the law says about the employment of foreign nationals. And later on, then I will deal with the key issue about the legal risk pertaining to the employment of illegal foreigners. So as a starting point, allow me to share with your listeners that the employment of foreigners in South Africa is indeed regulated by the Immigration Act of 2002. And in summary form, the preamble to that act states the following, and this is very important. The Immigration Act aims at setting in place a new system of immigration control, which ensures that economic growth is promoted through the employment of needed foreign labor, underline needed foreign labor. Foreign investment is facilitated. The entry of exceptionally or qualified people, underline exceptionally or qualified people, is enabled. Skilled human resources are also increased. This is my emphasis on the underlining. So what this means is that the preamble to this act, which is often ignored, by the way, indicates that only those foreigners needed by our economy or are exceptionally skilled or qualified, yeah, are eligible to be employed in this country. And the Act further goes on to set out the nature and type of work permits, reinforces the intention of the Immigration Act as indicated in the preamble by encouraging that only those foreigners with scarce skill, rare skill, you name it, lacking the country, should be able to seek employment in their country. So what we have seen from today's events is not something that is coming out of the moon from a legal perspective. And I think your listeners should be able to understand that. Mm. So the Act further says the following, Section 38. It deals with employment of foreigners and states the following. No person shall, underline shall, employ an illegal foreigner or a foreigner whose status does not authorize him or her to be employed by such person, or a foreigner on terms, conditions, or in the capacity different from those contemplated in such foreigner status. So these are some of the common clauses that are there in the Immigration Act, but in the bigger scheme of things, they are certainly not sort of referred to or taken into account. But I can guarantee you that our enforcement agencies, including our labor inspectors from the Department of Employment and Labor, including our colleagues in the Home Affairs, they are well versed with this. And of course, including those in charge of our government, they are well aware of these provisions, together with their regulations, their rules and regulations, which are published from time to time. And therefore, everyone should be conscious of the fact that employing an illegal person or illegal foreigner, a person who doesn't have the necessary papers to be in this country, does constitute an offense, and that offense can lead to that person to either fine, and those fines have been increased, so it can be subjected to a fine, criminal prosecution, possible imprisonment, investigation by authorities. But more importantly, which we also often overlook, reputational damage to one's business. So you can imagine if you are a business and later on it is then found out that you have at all material times or at some point in time employing foreign nationals who do not have the necessary papers or who do not meet the necessary criteria as indicated by the Immigration Act.
7: What about refugees and asylum seekers, Brausborn? My understanding is that we here in South Africa have signed UN protocols. I forget what the legislation is, but it's something of 1951. That in our instance, because of the world view that we have taken to the idea of immigration, have a concession in our legislation that says that asylum seekers and refugees are not to be kept in camps and so forth, which would, under normal circumstances, be a major expense for the UN. It is, however, agreed that asylum seekers and refugees are to be integrated into South African communities, and for that reason, they must be in a position to look after themselves economically, and that is why they are allowed to work and even start businesses. What is the status as far as that is concerned?
8: It is subject to the requirements of this country. So once first, you must first qualify to be an asylum seeker. And then once you are granted the status of asylum, there's a process in which you must be followed before one can start seeking employment. And there's a famous permit called Section 24 permit. So in other words, once you've been granted an asylum seeker state, you must then apply for that permit to allow you to legally reside and seek employment in this country. And once you have done so, going forward, you can also apply for a formal identity document. as well as a refugee travel document for international purposes. The reason why I say this is you can't come into this country according to the law, seek a refugee, and then tiki-tiki later on, you now want to travel, including perhaps even going to the very same country that you ran away from. But what is good about our laws, if they were effectively implemented, is that after 5 years, refugees are then entitled to apply for permanent residence. And in between all this, bribery, we know it, they are entitled to the same rights as we are. We are entitled to South African. Why do I say this, Bra Aubrey? And this is obvious. By now, this should be known to every citizen of this country, is that our constitution, nowhere does it say every citizen has a right to free health care, every citizen has a right to basic education, every citizen has a right to water, electricity. It says every person. Every person. Now, every person includes every human being. Whether that person is a citizen or a foreign national, that's what our constitution guarantees. And this, unfortunately, should be kept in mind by our citizens, our fellow South Africans, as they grapple with this issue, as they deal with this issue of foreign nationals. Bear in mind that what is at issue at the moment is undocumented foreign nationals in this country. So therefore, in terms of socio-economic rights, certainly whether you are documented or undocumented, in terms of access to our facilities, from my perspective as a legal practitioner, those people, those persons, them until such a time that the law enforcement agencies step in to do what is necessary, i.e. to either arrest them, have them detained. At some stage, I was very privileged to do some investigation work for one of the biggest public sector entities in this country, where I had to physically go and see for myself at, I think it's called Zindela in Hammanskraal.
7: Yeah.
8: And it was quite an eye-opening for me, because the processes that Home Affairs have put in place, the biometry and everything else, the checking of status, you know, it can even pick one's fingerprints from as far back as 20 years ago as to how did you first enter this country. And most of them, and this was a case where we were investigating in a fraudulent ID and having been in employ of that public sector entity for over 8 years without anyone picking it up that it was a fraudulent ID.
7: Yeah.
8: And unfortunately, at some point when our Whistleblower Act came into being, they blew a whistle on that person, I assume, and then, as I said, the rest is history. We investigated, and indeed it turned out that he was in possession of a fraudulent ID. But the system they have there is able to even pick up that you first entered this country as an asylum seeker. And then suddenly, you know how it works. There's syndicates, there's this, there's all sorts of alleged people assisting them to really get South Africa. And apparently it was easily done. It could be easily done when it was still green ID book and so forth. And then when the Home Affairs then required everyone to change from green ID book to smart ID, that's when they started picking up some of this fraudulent issued identity documents and so. So it is that whole process that once you are discovered that you don't have this necessary papers, or if you do, you obtain them illegally, that the Home Affairs, the Labour Inspectors will then be expected to take those affected persons through that process. But as matters stand, as long as they're in this country, unfortunately, they do have the same rights as anyone in terms of whatever access they need to their basic rights in this country, including to electricity, as I said, healthcare, schools, you name it. But of course, within the confines of our laws. Let me pause here.
7: So let me see if I understand you. Our laws basically say that all persons in this country, not just citizens, and I believe that that is a point of contention at the moment, where some people are wanting to, or there are efforts to take that interpretation of the Constitution to the Constitutional Court, because people are arguing that the idea that South Africa belongs to all who live in it is an idea that was taken from the Freedom Charter, which basically was speaking of all persons in the context of the historical reality of black South Africans being excluded from all mainstream economic activity. So the all there meant all South Africans, particularly including those that had been disenfranchised by the erstwhile apartheid law. So I imagine that that interpretation is still going to be taken in for a run around the course of interpretation. But as things stand, Brother Osborne, you are saying to me that an asylum seeker and a
8: undocumented foreign foreigner.
7: Yeah, so an asylum seeker and a refugee are both documented, if they are documented in that category. Would that be correct?
8: You are correct. An asylum seeker who is applying for a Section 24 permit.
7: Yes.
8: He or she can be granted another permit called a Section 22 permit, which is a temporary sort of refugee status while he's waiting for the Section 24 main permit to be processed. Because, you know, things with our government departments, there's a general perception that they take a bit of time. But one may not necessarily blame them because they need to check everything.
7: Sure.
8: You know,
7: to
8: answer your question, yes, they are in the same. Asylum seeker and a refugee, they are in the same thing.
7: Before you go further, Brosbo, those people are permitted to be employed in the same way that a South African. In other words, their status in the employment space is exactly the same as that of a South African?
8: They are entitled to apply for employment, because remember, we don't want them to be a big burden unto us. So this is different from a foreigner who comes in here to look for employment and so forth. That one will be subject to a different processing. But an asylum seeker will be entitled, like ordinary South African, to seek employment, because if they don't work and earn an income, there will be a further burden unto us. So that is a completely different category altogether. But I think the biggest concern, and of course they put them into one box, is asylum seekers, is refugees, is foreign nationals with documented and undocumented. The outcry is that they take our jobs and so forth. So the law that I was reading about is primarily about employment of foreign nationals, not necessarily asylum seekers or people who are subsequently receive refugee status. Those who join the queue like every other South African to look for employment, so that they are in gainful employment where they will earn an income. Earlier on, when I said, let me take it a step further, just for the benefit of your listeners, and it's very important, and it's quite easy, go get that constitution and you will see. Nowhere does it say every citizen. The only right that is, or one of the few rights that is confined to us, you can take your guess, is the right to vote.
7: Yeah, yeah.
8: The right to vote. That one is specifically accorded to the citizen. But all the other rights, such as the right to health care, right to education, etc., those every person who's in this country will unfortunately be entitled to them. Well, it's not even unfortunately, it's fortunately in terms of our constitution, which has been rated as one of the best document worldwide. is that those persons will be, their children and so forth, will be entitled to the same basic primary education in the public sector that fellow South African, children of fellow South African citizens receive.
7: So who?
8: And the only thing that can change is obviously change of government, two-thirds majority to change the constitution, to say every citizen. Whether we will get there sooner or later, it's a different story altogether.
7: Sure. Who then is not eligible for employment?
8: From an immigration law perspective, a foreign national who does not have exceptional or rare skills that are needed by this country. Alternatively, a foreign national who who is not regarded as a needed foreign labor or having a needed foreign labor will then not qualify to really seek employment and be employed in this country. In other words, employers in this country will be obliged to disclose the reasons to the labor inspectors as to why they are employing / preferring to employ those foreign nationals over and above South Africans. And we all know, let's not beat about the bush, they will say they cost less. And this is a migration problem worldwide, where you see most companies relying on foreign labor. I mean, I've lived in the Middle East, in Dubai in particular, for more than 2 years. We all know if you go to Dubai, you won't come across local people doing the same manual work or manual work that is being done and so forth. We all know the majority or who are the majority of employees in the Middle East and so forth. You go to Germany, you go to UK, you go anywhere, go to restaurant, bars, etc. Go to US, you know, I mean, I've been to US and, you know, I've been very fortunate to travel around and so forth. In most instances, you'll find that the what is called the manual or blue-collar work is often done by foreign nationals. I don't want to use the word migrant workers. You go to Barcelona, you go to Madrid. That's, migration is a universal problem. Let's admit it. And the attractiveness of that used by many employers is that they are I really hate using this word, cheap labor. Whereas if we have in terms of the minimum wage and so forth, we wouldn't be having this problem. The other very sad perception is that local citizens, you go anywhere, any part of the world, that they are classified as being lazy, they rely on grants, they rely on this. I don't buy into that. I think South Africans are eager, they want to find employment, they want to get down and work and earn their own living. I see a number of unemployed graduates queuing in many queues for call center jobs, for this and that. You come across university graduates that are not working. They send us CVs looking for articles, looking for jobs, etc. So I don't think we really need to entertain this notion that young South Africans or unemployed people are lazy and so forth. And therefore, what does this mean, Bra Aubrey? Enforcement. All what we need is enforcement so that employers are discouraged against employees.
7: Here's my question, because I'm a little confused. So we have a regime that says all persons, not all citizens, all persons who are within the borders of South Africa are entitled to, because at the moment we're talking about employment, entitled to employment because we have a particular regime. And then at the same time, we have a situation where we are saying that certain people within those borders are not entitled to employment. Explain to me who exactly.
8: I didn't want to interject you.
7: Yeah.
8: Let's just clear this, Braubri, at this early stage.
7: Yes.
8: Not every foreign national is entitled to seek employment in this country. That does not meet the requirements of the Immigration Act. The only exception is the asylum seekers and thereafter ones that declared the refugees. Because it is always anticipated that you can't be having so many asylum seekers and refugees, etc. But remember, I keep emphasizing enforcement. If there was proper enforcement, we should be able to distinguish between genuine asylum seekers who will then subsequently become refugees. If you are going to have refugees that either outnumber a certain population in a particular area, then you have a problem. So you can't have, like Kwekha or Cape Town or where everyone else that you come across, which is a foreign national, they say, no, they came in as asylum seekers, and then they then got granted refugee status. So let's make that clear. The constitution doesn't say everyone has a right to find employment. I'm talking about socio-economic rights in relation to healthcare facilities, education, and so forth. That until such time that they're deported, if they get sick, you have seen it, if they get sick, we can't chase them away. They must be treated, and thereafter, if they happen to be undocumented, they must be deported. The enforcement, go back to enforcement. The law must take its course, and they must be deported. But somehow, they find a way to, we are told, they find a way to come back. Some, they come through rivers that have crocodiles, infested with crocodiles. Some, they come in packed in bags inside, hidden in a truck and whatnot. If there was proper enforcement at our border gate, we shouldn't be having this problem. Right? The mere fact that we have foreign nationals in this country, especially undocumented, doesn't mean they have the right to seek employment, because whatever employment that they seek, I'm talking about foreign nationals with without the necessary papers, undocumented, they don't have the right to seek employment. That does not meet the requirements of the Immigration Act. The requirements of the Immigration Act says it must be a needed foreign labor,
7: yes,
8: or alternatively, that person must be an exceptionally or qualified person, what is called rare skills. So if you look at your employment equity and so forth, I think there's a column where the employers need to explain why they have so many foreigners in their employment, in their workplace, and then they will tick under rare skills. This person is this and this and that and that category. So I'm not saying every foreign national in this country has a right to seek employment. They do have a right to seek employment, but that employment must accord with the requirements of the Immigration Act. If not, remember, then the burden is on the employer. So if the labor inspector, if they do their job, and I think they will, because we are told that there's been more labor inspectors that have been employed. If they do, Braubri, I can tell you, and they enforce this, I can tell you many employers will be discouraged because there are fines. The fines have been increased. I'm told, well, I've checked it now, the fines have been increased from
7: 100,000 rand.
8: Yeah, they are 100,000 rand and so forth. So all what we are saying, or all what I'm saying, is that if they restrict enforcement, many employers will be hesitant to take into the employ foreign nationals that are either undocumented or their job does not meet the requirements of the Immigration Act, i.e. rare skill, which is commonly used. They don't have a rare skill that ordinary South Africans don't have. I hope you are now less confused.
7: I hear you. 011-883-0702. Any questions about the employment of undocumented foreign nationals? My guest is Osborne Mulatudi, labor law expert. What are some of the issues that you would want to understand? On 011-883-0702. Lorna Motwahai is in Yeovil. Hi, Lorna.
9: You can't attend my song.
7: I'm fine, thank you.
9: Yeah, I will be fine.
7: Yes.
9: Today, not only this much and much.
7: Yes.
9: And I don't, because they had promised us, Corey, it's not violent. Like it, I've been staying in this house for the past 30 years. When they said it the second time, I felt, Corey, this is a threat. Just when I turned my back, my windows, my front, two front windows were gone. It's a sechur. They stoned my windows for no apparent reason.
7: And were they arrested?
9: No, they were not even police behind them. Back in there, they went to the next street, they did the same thing, they broke a lot of windows in Yover.
7: Who's they?
9: Batuba much and much. Banabanale Batuba much and much.
7: Okay. I hear you. How has this got to do with the law on foreign nationals employed?
9: I'm not even a foreign national. No, I didn't listen to your topic. I was just trying to voice out my frustration because I'm nearly 79. Or in 3 months' time, I'll be 79. I was completely traumatized during the day.
7: Oh, I'm sorry to hear that, Melona, but obviously we are dealing with a very specific topic. I'm very sorry about what happened to you today, and I hope that something is done to apprehend these criminals.
9: Yeah, we go to the police station to go and open a case against Much and Much.
7: Okay. Have you gone to open a case?
9: Yeah, I did go and open a case.
7: Okay.
9: And I found other people had already opened cases there.
7: Okay. All right. Well, good luck.
9: I just wanted to take out my frustration. I know you always listen.
7: Okay. It's just that we're on a busy, on a very different topic altogether.
10: I know you always listen.
7: Yeah. Melona Motuahai, very frustrated. It looks like she didn't have a very good day today. People came and vandalized her house today. We're talking about the legal risks of hiring undocumented workers. Please, let's stay in topic, and I'm happy to take calls outside of the topic perhaps later on, but please, let's stay with the topic. The topic here is legal risks of hiring documented workers. Very sad story there coming out of Yeovil with Melo Namutwahai. She says that her house was vandalized by people that she believes were members of the March and March, and she has fortunately gone to the police station to open a case, which is the right thing to do. As I said, that those rogue elements who behaved criminally must have the law come down on them like a ton of bricks, like an absolute ton of bricks. We cannot afford to have that kind of behavior. So give me a call, 011-883-0702. So do you see that it is people of a particular skills category who are allowed to be employed by South African companies or employers? And even then, if called upon to explain why they've employed those people, they would be required to do so. Am I understanding you correctly?
8: That's correct. Yes. Yeah. Yes, that's correct. They'll have to demonstrate to the labor inspector those requirements. And as you may have seen, in various media reports, there's already been a blitz, especially in the farming industry. Some factories in and around our country where labor inspectors will go in and check. And then, it's very sad. We have seen a situation where right here, not far from Prime Media, in Johannesburg CBD, where some undocumented foreign nationals were hiding inside chimneys and the ceilings, etc. This is very, very sad. It's so unnecessary. But I guess it's out of the desperation by some employers who really want to save as much as they can and employ these vulnerable, desperate people under the banner of cheap labor and so forth.
7: Nelson is in Orlando East. Hi, Nelson.
11: Yes, I was talking about universities employing
10: foreigners, flouting labor laws by taking temporary workers for about 10 to 15 years, all those things.
7: Yeah, so, but do you understand, Nelson, if you were listening to what Osborne was saying, was that if, for example, a university can show that the skill possessed by the foreign national which they have employed is a scarce skill, then they are well within their rights to employ a foreign national. Do you understand that?
10: I do, but what about temporary staff now? That works for about 8 to 10 years.
7: Oh, okay, that's a different question altogether, Brausborn.
8: Yeah, that's a different, yeah. Our Labor Relations Act have been amended quite extensively and over a number of times, dealing with this issue of, temporary or fixed-term employees and going to an extent of according to them, affording them protection. I mean, gone are those days where you simply wake up as an employer and say, because you are a temporary employee, I'm therefore going to fire you unprocedurally and without a substantive reason. Gone are those days. So the rights that are afforded to permanent employees, most of them, they equally apply to temporary / fixed-term employees. Of course, there are exclusions here and there. For instance, an employee who works for less than 24 hours in a month for the employer may not necessarily enjoy that same protection, etc. By the way, to the subject under consideration tonight, that also applies to foreign nationals. And this is very important. Allow me to explain it slowly. So the fact that you have a foreign national employed in this country who may not have the necessary papers or whose visa may have expired and so forth does not necessarily mean that he loses the protection that is afforded by the LRA in this country. And the case law is quite clear on that. And the case that was doing quite round in the media is the one involving a Zimbabwean national who was working for a municipality on several fixed-term contracts from 2009 until 2022. And during his employment, he was not always in possession of a valid work visa. The municipality then later decided to terminate his employment, saying his contract was unlawful because his work permit had expired. Now, the court, having considered the provisions of Section 38, it first says that the employers may not employ foreign nationals without permission to work. And then they also look at the provision dealing with illegal employment, that it's a criminal offense. However, when it comes to the Basic Conditions of Employment Act, the court confirmed that an employer must give proper notice before terminating employment, and it confirmed that employing a foreign national without a work visa is indeed prohibited, but it also found that the municipality in question could not simply terminate that employment immediately without following the proper notice requirement in the BCA. Other examples, they are very popular, everyone knows about it. People who are doing work that is undesirable, and I don't want to mention, the exact one in case our children are still listening. But, there's a popular case called the Kylie case where, someone with that profession was found to have a right to fair labor practice despite the illegality of the trade. There's an Ombola case who deals with a foreign soccer player who was unfairly dismissed on the ground that he didn't obtain permanent SA residence. It was found in his favor and so forth and so forth. There's one Southern Sun Hotel case, a Seychelles student working without the requisite permit. It was found that he still enjoyed the status of an employee under the LRA, and consequently he enjoyed protection from unfair labor practice and unfair dismissal. And the popular one is the Discovery Health case, where it was decided that a foreign national without a permit falls under the definition of employee, and his employment contract would still be regarded as valid. So those are the serious implications that if you think because we have employed a foreign national without documents, that you can simply and easily actually terminate them, think again. They can still take you to the CCMA, to our dispute resolution forum, such as bargaining council, including the labor court, of course, if the dispute under consideration involves the jurisdiction of the labor court, for instance, discrimination, victimization, bullying, and so forth.
7: Rosbon Mulaturi, I'm going to stop there because we've run out of time, but thank you very much for this masterclass on the legal risks of hiring undocumented workers. Much appreciated. How do people get in touch with you, Bro Osborne?
8: Yes, they can get hold of us during working hours using the mobile number 073-400-8594. Alternatively, they can visit our website to check in our details. The email address that we use for fresh consultation for corporate clients, individual clients, is L for Lala, M for Mary at mulatuiriattorneys.co.za. Thank you so much for having me.
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0: Musi Ket Matlala's private vehicles. Mkhwanazi was instead promoted shortly after. Bihari was implicated at the Matlanga Commission of Inquiry after evidence emerged that he allegedly prevented disciplinary proceedings from going ahead. Bihari denied those allegations when he testified before the commission. At the same time, the task team established to act on evidence emerging from the commission carried out a takedown operation yesterday after making breakthroughs in EMPD-related investigations. Meanwhile, National Treasury has launched a forensic investigation into claims that a former senior official improperly influenced the awarding of multi-billion rand government contracts. The move follows explosive testimony before the Matlanga Commission and comes as public scrutiny over government procurement intensifies. The department says it's probing the awarding of several transversal contracts, which are large procurement agreements managed by the Office of the Chief Procurement Officer on behalf of multiple government departments. While Treasury oversees the tender process, participating departments help evaluate bids and decide on technical requirements before purchasing directly from appointed suppliers. External forensic investigators have now been appointed to determine whether the allegations are true, with the department pledging to make the findings public while cooperating with the commission. Johannesburg Waste Collection Entity Pick It Up is sitting on more than 2 billion rand in cash reserves but cannot access it as the dispersing of funds lies with its shareholder, the Johannesburg Municipality. This information is contained in a leaked document presented to the Johannesburg Mayoral Committee on Tuesday, outlining the entity's precarious financial situation. It comes as uncollected rubbish continues to pile on Johannesburg streets, with casual workers striking to demand permanent positions. In a recent interview on 702, Pick It Up's chief financial officer, Lechani Matsila, explained that cash management in the municipality is centralized.
1: So it has been the issue of the competing interests. When we request that money from the city to then say, we also have debts to pay, can we get something to pay the debts?
0: The city of Johannesburg has agreed to ring-fence at least 70% of the entity's revenue so that it's reinvested back into waste collection services. Johannesburg Mayor Dada Marrero.
2: And that is why introducing the ring-fencing will then address that matter into the future. Then Pick It Up will have its own cash directly into the account that they can then have control of their money.
0: The waste collection entity also said it needs about 800 million rand to replenish its aging fleet of trucks, as much of its waste collection trucks are past their end of lifespan. The city of Johannesburg remains defiant and says it will honour its controversial 10.3 billion rand wage agreement with the South African Municipal Workers Union, despite warnings from Finance Minister Enoch Godongwana that the deal is unaffordable. The politically facilitated agreement, which seeks to address historic salary disparities dating back to 1995, requires the city to make a multi-billion rand payment this month. Mayor Marrero has admitted the city cannot afford to pay the amount due this month and says the Metro is engaging with labor to explore ways to raise the necessary funds.
3: We are not able to pay it immediately in July, and therefore we are renegotiating the deferment of the payment, and that negotiation process is underway between ourselves and labor and management to deal with the deferment of the payment of the PFA. We've also went through processes of engagement with labor on how we can raise some of the capital to ensure we honor it.
0: The Joburg mayor also said the city has now met all of Treasury's requirements and expects to receive its 3.6 billion rand equitable share allocation by mid-July. This comes after Treasury withheld the payment as part of a crackdown on municipalities with persistent financial failures. Speaking to the media yesterday, Marrero insisted there's no crisis with the city's finances.
2: By Friday, we should give them all outstanding compliance issues. They've then made a commitment that by mid-July, we should be able to receive our equitable share, which will also be destined directly to us paying Eskom and Randwater.
0: In the same breath, Treasury says municipalities whose July equitable share allocations have been withheld had been warned. It's dismissed suggestions that local governments were caught off guard, saying they were notified more than 2 weeks before the decision was implemented. Treasury adds the intervention followed due process and comes only after it repeatedly raised concerns around financial management and governance. Meanwhile, Health Minister Aaron Motsoaledi has slammed some of Treasury's austerity measures, saying they prevent the Department of Health from from functioning optimally. At the same time, the South African Local Government Association says while it supports Treasury's efforts to improve financial discipline, the withholding of equitable share funding must not come at the expense of basic service delivery. And the Home Affairs Department has reaffirmed its commitment to protecting the integrity of South Africa's immigration system following a constitutional court ruling on the Refugees Act. On Tuesday, the court confirmed asylum seekers and their children are no longer barred from lodging an asylum application or excluded from refugee status because of procedural failures. Home Affairs says it's noted the judgment and remains committed to upholding the Constitution while restoring and maintaining the rule of law. A look at your weather. A fine Thursday in store for Gauteng. Today, Joburg will drop to overnight lows of 3 degrees and peak at highs of 20. Pretoria is also at lows of 3 degrees, reaching highs of 22. Vereeniging's at 1 and 20. Clear skies in Cape Town as well today, with fresh southerly winds at a low of 13 and a high of 17 degrees. 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And that's a wrap of your Eyewitness News.
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6: 702 replay. 702.
4: The upside of failure.
6: Proof that a setback can lead to a step forward.
7: The upside of failure. I'm so excited that today we are joined by a television producer. She is the co-founder of Stained Glass Production, a businesswoman and actress. And we went to school together.
8: We sure did.
7: Ms. Gugu Zuma-Ncube, ma'am, you came.
8: Of course I did, ma'am.
7: I'm so excited.
8: I'm excited to be here. Thank you so much for having me.
7: I know people are probably like, why are they being excited if they know each other? Because we really have not seen each other in, more than a decade, possibly.
8: It can't be more than a decade for me, really.
7: I mean, I'm trying to think when last I was doing AfroCav. It was, let me say it was pre-COVID.
8: Oh my gosh.
7: It was pre-COVID.
8: Yeah.
7: So pre-motherhood for me, not for you.
8: Yeah, not for me. I had a little one during COVID. Yeah. It's been a minute. How are you?
7: Firstly, your face hasn't changed. We need to know what you're drinking to stay the same age. You look exactly the same as in high school in the green dress.
8: Makeup does wonders, my girl.
7: Makeup does wonders. But I am good, and I have to just say, I am so freaking proud of you because I just think about the fact that in school, it was a little drama, something here and there, to now having the entire world talking. So guess who I saw posting about the polygamist last night? Joe Jonas.
8: Yes! TikTok video.
7: I saw him being like, So, I mean, did you ever imagine in your entire life, considering you've been grinding quietly behind the scenes, that it would reach a point where it is, you know, breaking records, but also has everybody talking?
8: I mean, in my dreams, girl, in my dreams, I would imagine, I would dare to, but no, not really. I mean, I think we've done a lot of work that has been popular in South Africa that South Africans have loved. And to have this platform and this reception on Netflix has been incredible. I like literally pinch myself every day at the moment.
7: And I mean, there's something I was thinking about when I was thinking about the whole phenomenon and the word timing came to mind. And I was curious as to how are the stars aligning in your entire life with this? Because I don't think these things happen by accident. I mean, as you say, you've worked on multiple productions. You've told so many stories. But what is so significant about this period that the stars are lining up?
8: Yeah, man, that's a good question. Jeez.
7: Ma'am, I'm good at my job.
8: Well, girl.
7: You know.
8: I mean, a friend of mine was saying we had a little dinner and he was saying right team, right time. And really and truly, this was the right team at the right time. But in terms of sort of, you know, this has been a culmination. A lot of the comments that I'm seeing, a lot of how people are engaging is just like this dramatic roller coaster ride that the show is, that like, you know, catches you and doesn't let you go, like the cliffhangers, it sucks you in, it doesn't. Yes. You know, that's us having cut our teeth for the last 10 years plus doing this work, like honing our craft, putting in the 10,000 hours and all of that. So to have it culminate here, to have a style that's so distinctly us, to have a storytelling ability that's so distinctly us, to have always done work so proudly South African. We've always basically done vernacular work, mostly Zulu, and to have this moment with the Zulu work that we always do.
7: Right.
8: Incredible that, that has, you know, the world, like, you know, has the better in a turkey, really. I think it really is just the culmination of work. It's the culmination of teams. We have incredible teams at Stained Glass. We have people that we work with a lot, loyal, loyal guys who we love working together. They understand us. We understand them. So I think it's just all of it coming together. And really, there was something of God and something of magic. Right team, right time. And God did something incredible.
7: Also, I think right broadcast partner.
8: Absolutely.
7: Because not all shows are automatically dubbed into as many languages as this particular show was. And I think maybe just also for the listeners to be aware that the success of a show can be determined by the effort that a broadcaster puts in, not just from a marketing perspective, but the kind of support they're going to give the production. Be it, okay, we can predict that this must also be in Japanese and French. You know what I mean?
8: 100%, 100%. We've had an incredible partner in Netflix, I'm not going to lie. They've been really, really supportive to have a broadcaster, well, not a streamer, who comes alongside you and says, do what you do best. We're here to partner. We're here to support. And they've done that every step of the way. It's been incredible working with them. It's been incredible finding that balance between the talent that we have in the country and the support, the resource support that it needs to really sing. And so to have a broadcaster that says, yep, we're going to put our money where our mouth is. We love South African stories. Yes. We love African stories. And we support them wholeheartedly has been absolutely incredible and absolutely part of the reason of the success.
7: So there is a sub conversation happening at the bottom of the storylines and beneath the book as well. And the sub conversation, because I want us to squash it very quickly.
8: Yes.
7: Where they say, well, we know why this story was done and chosen is because of whose daughter she is, but please can
8: are
7: we
8: people still saying stuff like that?
7: Like they really sorry. I saw this and I thought, if you thought a producer takes the time to say, well, you know, so maybe talk us through how the story got chosen, considering, because I've seen those comments and I'm like, guys, are you for real? Are you? Because also polygamy is not unique.
8: Yeah, I do not have the monopoly in my family on polygamy. No, I mean, we loved the book. We read the book and we loved the book. And that was simply it. I think Sue Nyanzi is an incredible writer. It's not the only book of hers that we've loved. But it's certainly the one where we decided, okay, this is the right time to do something together. It's interesting because as the development team, I mean, we had quite a big development team on the show and everyone could relate to it. I can't remember precisely, but I think potentially Thuli and I and my other sister, Nkosazana, were the only ones who actually came from official polygamy. Everybody came from some kind of polygamy.
7: Whether it was consensual or non-consensual.
8: Or not, whether it was known or unknown, whether it was found out when I was 30 and there was a two-year-old in a suit at my father's funeral, there was some form of polygamy in the room for all of us. And so I think it's a deeply relatable story. The reason it's done so well in South Africa, the reason it's done so well in the world is because the story hits home for so many people. So, yes, it's not just because, you know.
7: Listen, I saw that and I laughed my absolute head off. But I want to go back to, you know, just when did the storytelling bug bite you? Like, as a child, because, you'll find that so many well-known directors and filmmakers and storytellers will talk about the escapism that stories brought them, whereas others really felt the need to share what they saw. Mm. What was the storytelling bug for you? Was it very like things that live in your imagination, or was it having just people around you with these stories that you thought, oh my gosh, like this story actually needs to be told?
8: I loved to read. My older sister is such a reader, and she sort of instilled it in all of us. So I think first, in order to tell stories, you need to hear stories, read stories, know stories. So I think reading was a huge part of it. And there was just something. I mean, and there was a particular uncle of mine that used to tell us inganekwane. Like we'd literally sit together with them, and they, you know, it was these folk tales, these African folk tales, and and then they'd tell the story about this and that. And it was genuinely some of the best times of my life, let alone the favorite part of my day, was just to hear these stories, see these like reenactments. So there's just been something that's always been sort of, I don't know, I've just always been attracted to it. I am a storyteller myself. I love to hear good stories. I like to tell good stories. I like to see when somebody's face changes when you, you know, you sort of craft a story this way, you go this way, and you add the little punchline or the little twist, and to just see that shock and that surprise and that delight. I've loved it like ever since I can remember.
7: And I love the fact that you're talking about reading books. We're going to take a break, and when we come back, because I want to just touch on the fact that because of where the world is evolving, we're almost having to go back to the original things where, you know, there's not going to be ownership for much longer. I saw now that, I don't know if it was PlayStation or one of the gaming companies said they're going to stop production of physical copies. And I am like, we need to go back to analog. Yeah. We need to go back so we can actually own stuff and not be subscribed for life. So let's take a break. When we come back, we continue. 011-883-0702, the WhatsApp line, 0727021702.
6: 702.
4: The upside of failure.
6: Proof that a setback can lead to a step forward.
7: 23 minutes after 2 o'clock, we continue on the upside of failure with TV producer, award-winning, might I add, Gugu Zimanube.
8: Keep it coming, girl.
7: Award-winning. 011-883-0702. The WhatsApp line, 0727021702. I mean, before we took a break, and I just wanted to jump into the part about books. You are a mommy,
8: yes,
7: right?
8: I am.
7: What is your philosophy? Because if, as producers, our work is television, it's not like we're going to fully not have TVs in our homes. I have friends who do not have TVs at all in their houses. But maybe it's a little bit different that we need to be exposed. But how are you finding the balance of understanding the impact that books had on your life? And I hope your kids ain't watching The Polygamous also sidebar.
8: Girl, my kid is 10, okay? You'll see it in 10 years if he's lucky.
7: But what is the philosophy that you kind of use with
8: I'm going to butcher the quote, but Einstein said, if you want an intelligent child, read them fairy tales. If you want a more intelligent child, read them more fairy tales.
7: Oh.
8: And so reading for me is paramount in my household. You've got to read. Like, screens will see them. I make television. I'm not such a TV. Yes. Like, my husband loves television. Da, da, da. I'm always like, guys, can we just get off the screen? Reading is paramount for me. So he loves to read, luckily. But he's a kid as well. And he's a boy. And, you know, he's outside and whatever. So there has to be a lead by example.
7: Yes.
8: There has to be a encouragement and a reminder. And every night we read. Every night he reads. He's now getting older, so he can read on his own. But absolutely paramount for me. You got to read. Not just for the work that I do. I think just to be the type of person that you need to be in the world, to have your mind open to what it needs to be open. Like, you know, it was a James Baldwin who said, was it Toni Morrison? Anyway, somebody said, you think your suffering is something about, you think your suffering is unique, or you're the only one who's gone through something, and then you read.
7: And then you realize.
8: Unprecedented. You think it's unprecedented in the history of the world, and then you read. And you realize, no, other people feel it too. Other people have gone through it too. It's so important.
7: I would even add, and this is something that I stumbled upon maybe in the past 2 to 3 weeks, which was another level of intelligence. And maybe this is quite a European thing, even though we grew up this way, not necessarily for the same reasons, but the parents said, if you don't allow your children to be bored, then they lose out on so many skills, right?
8: 100%.
7: And I realized, firstly, we are never bored because the to-do list is endless. I still don't know how we got here. Like a week or two ago, we were talking about this new level of exhaustion and how things never finish. But can you remember the last time you were bored?
8: No, I tell my son all the time, he's like, Mommy, I'm bored. I said, then you're boring. Boring people get bored.
7: Look at that, Mommy.
8: No, I mean, if you've got your imagination, I think that's part of my storytelling, is that we were allowed to be bored as kids.
7: Right.
8: Go outside. We'll see you when the sun sets. Please do not come into the house unless you're coming to eat.
7: All we needed was a stick and a ground, and we would start
8: newspaper, a plastic to make a ball. We'd go wandering around. You'd tell each other stories. You'd listen to other people. You'd do all of that. So this boredom thing, like us having to solve boredom for our kids, absolutely not. Just be bored. Some holidays, just do nothing. Plan nothing. Just see them squirm.
7: So what do you do when you're bored?
8: Me,
7: seeing as you can't remember
8: really
7: being bored.
8: I don't get bored. Like, I sit, I daydream, I read. I love to have a moment to do nothing. Like, because there's never nothing.
7: Especially as moms.
8: Let me plan a new trip. Let me do whatever. But my mind is always buzzing. Like, let me think about this story. Like, I don't, boredom, boredom is not a thing for me. Like, I don't really battle or grapple with that.
7: I want to move on from chatting about the polygamous by asking this question. So, a big thing in the polygamist, or a big theme, was looking at the impact on the children in this entire picture of part consensual, part non-consensual polygamy. Now, the polygamy that we're exposed to in the media might be like Mormon wives and Cody and whatever. And you have these kids who seem like, we love coming from this big family. We love, you know, is there another picture to being the child from a polygamous home that maybe people don't know that isn't exposed in the media? Because maybe it's not fancy and it's not dramatic enough, but is there a thought where you like, I actually like that at any given moment I have five siblings, or is there something along those lines that is a side that people maybe have never seen?
8: Interesting question.
7: Even though for your life that is just the norm, that's all you've known.
8: I wonder, I don't know, it's such an interesting question. Like, I as much as I identify with polygamy, I didn't really live it. Like, me and my mom and my sisters were a unit all of our lives. Like, we didn't really stay with the extended part of the family. We didn't really know a lot of them until quite recently. So I don't necessarily feel like I have the true experience of, like, this is what it's like every day. This is how you share this.
7: So you also got surprised at family events.
8: I used to be a liar in school, because this year I've got three siblings. Next year I'm trying to be my 9. Next year is my 12. Next year, by the end of it, I'm a pathological liar, because Tommy, she's had a different number of siblings every year.
7: Can I tell you what I assume?
8: Okay.
7: If already the man is polygamous, that everything is in the open. So, Hunalo WhatsApp group where you say, welcome new baby brother. So you're saying you're surprised. So you're everybody.
8: Show me, the surprises don't end. Like, it's continues.
7: It continues.
8: Yeah. So I don't have, I don't know. Like, I don't know what the standard is.
7: I get you.
8: And I don't think we lived it, whatever it is.
7: No, because as I think about it, I'm like, but when we were going to school, that thought didn't even cross my mind, because I always knew you as just this unit.
8: With three sisters.
7: Yes.
8: And that was it.
7: As just the unit and your mom, and that was it. It's only as we've gotten older that I wondered, because it's not like you go machayeng living all in a kraal where everybody has. Okay, that makes sense. So for you, would it be equivalent to me just like, oh, I have a new cousin, except
8: kind of like
7: there's a new cousin, keeping it moving.
8: Yeah. And I mean, there's been different stages, and I'm much older now. So I think also when you're old and you have your own life, you're less invested and interested. maybe when I was younger, it used to be more traumatic.
7: Yes, didn't know.
8: Yeah, like, what else don't we know? Who's this? Like, now I'm just like, hey, man, we're all adults. Everybody chooses their life. Everybody chooses their consequences, and we keep it moving.
7: Indeed, indeed. We're going to head off to the news. When we come back, we continue. 011-883-0702. The WhatsApp line, 072-702-17.
6: 702.
4: The upside of failure.
6: Proof that a setback can lead to a step forward.
7: 22 minutes to 3 o'clock, we're chatting to Gugu Zuma-Ncube, who is a TV producer, co-founder of Stained Glass Production, businesswoman and actress. 011-883-0702, the WhatsApp line, 072-702-1702. I actually think, can I tell you what I think is your favorite title? Can I guess?
8: Guess, girl.
7: Storyteller.
8: Yes, absolutely.
7: I knows you. Absolutely. I knows you. Storyteller is the one. So, I got sent a very specific message.
8: Jeepers.
7: Okay. And this came to my personal phone.
8: Oh, no.
7: Okay. It reads as follows.
8: Okay.
7: Gugu, the G. G for greatest. G for goat. I've officially run out of G words worthy of you. Massive love and respect to you and your amazing team. Can't wait to work with you again and again. Percy.
8: My guy, who's that showing me? Thank you.
7: He messaged to say, please tell me I didn't miss the interview. Please make sure she gets this message. Please, please, please, please. And shout out to Pepsi, because I had to send an SOS to say, Pepsi, this woman, please make sure, Uguti.
8: He gave me a tongue lash. He says, Lebo says you're not answering her call. Come on, come on. We don't do this.
7: I can't believe this.
8: She said she hasn't called me.
7: I can't believe he gave you a tongue lash.
8: He gave me a little talking to her. I said, geez, okay.
7: In terms of, from a parenting perspective, because we're in this modern world and era, how are you managing with what you expose your child to and when? Because we are, the sandwich generation of, we're between the boomers and the Gen Zs, but I'm going to stand by what I'm about to say, which is us millennials, I think, have it the toughest because we've been exposed to both worlds of fully analog, fully digital, and all of these things. What would you say are the 1-2 tips for the moms that are listening, working moms that want to be super career successful, but that want to be conscious parents? What are those 1-2 philosophies that you try to live by, just considering that there are things we look at that our parents did that we're like, why did you do that? And there are things that we're like, ish, I wish things could go back to that.
8: Yeah. Look, I wouldn't presume to give anybody advice. I think we're all trying to figure this out.
7: We all don't know what we're doing.
8: No one really knows. But I think for me, I just want to, I want to raise happy, competent, and purposeful individuals. And like whatever can build to that, great. I'm not a fan of screens. I really, really am not. Like, my kid is going to have to be that kid that gets teased and bullied because he's not going to have a smartphone until maybe matric. But even that is a question mark.
7: Listen, there's a Nokia 3310.
8: Yeah, yeah, yeah. He'll be able to get in contact.
7: Yes.
8: But I don't need him having access to the entire internet before his frontal lobe is formed, I think we make kids, we have kids that are very competent online but aren't competent in real life. Mm. I sent him to the shops to go buy bread the other day and my mother freaked out. And she was like, it's not safe. You can't do that. And I'm like, Tommy, I don't know if the internet is safe, and yet we're very comfortable for them to sit there, and yet they can't navigate the world. They can't navigate real people. They can't go out and do simple things. So, and I feel like they take their self-esteem takes a knock that they can't do basics. And so I just want a competent individual. I want a man when he's 18 that I can sit here, sit there and know that he's fine. If he's outside, if he's lost, if he's this, he knows the type of adult to approach. He knows the type of thing to do in a situation. I don't want him the first time real life strikes him, he's out on his own and, there's no safety net. So I think the schools are doing all the iPads and digital learning and stuff. I think I can do less of that at home and concentrate on the other stuff that maybe as a society and as a moment we're not doing as much of.
7: I love what you said about like just a purposeful, like a person who has an understanding of like, what am I meant to be doing?
8: 100%.
7: Do you think that you are on the path of fully living in your purpose, or do you feel like there could be an off-ramp here and there along the way, whether it's into, you know, philanthropy, whether it's into, I mean, I do not imagine you in politics, but politics, for example, or anything else.
8: Yeah, I mean, I feel like there's so much in me that I want to do. I think storytelling is a core part of that. So I'm very happy that I'm able to do that and able to express that and able to make money from that. Like crazy. I never thought that would happen.
7: Like living your dreams and you know? it's keeping you.
8: Yeah. Like, so I'm very grateful for that. But I think I've always done a lot. I'll always continue to do a lot. I'm shocked at every time I remember how old I am. I'm like, wait a minute. Like, time is running out on me. Let's do stuff. Let's do more, you know? So 100%. I don't think like an off ramp per se, but adding more stuff, diversifying, doing other things. It's something I've always done, something that I hope I'll always be able to do.
7: If you think back to Gugu and your early childhood memories, as far back as you can go, what did you think failure is? What was your understanding of what failure is? Because for some, it was just about how you did at school. And whether you were called a boffin or not.
8: You know, it was interesting even coming on the show and like having to like unpack this idea of failure. It's just not been such a thing. I think back at my youth and I wasn't thinking about failure much. I think, I mean, I've got an exceptional mother. I've got an exceptional father. I've had exceptional role models. There was something about growing up, you know, in the world. We were in exile for a while, coming back to South Africa, being in KZN. There's a kind of attitude and bravado also that Zulus have and da-da-da. I was always surrounded by a feeling of possibility. Maybe it's also because I was 10 in 1994 and blacks had overthrown apartheid. They're like, what's not possible? What is failure? Like, what do you mean? So I think luckily I haven't been necessarily pushed by this idea of like, don't fail, but more pushed by the idea of like, do stuff. Like everything is possible. So what are you going to do? Like, what do you want to do? As a kid, I wanted to be president of, you know, the country. I didn't even understand what that meant, but I knew you could change people's lives and I knew you could make them better. And so that was the thing. And there was nothing in me that said impossible. Like, so even at school, like this idea was a failure school and it was not in me. My mom was like, I mean, my mom was that sort of kid who would cry if she got 99 out of 100, right? So the idea that anyone could fail wasn't considered in my household. It's how well are you going to do? What is the mark you're going to get? Not are you passing or failing? Like, that wasn't,
7: I actually did not even consider what you're sharing because I would have imagined, and of course, this is from the outside looking in, that you, if you are the child of, I mean, I wouldn't even refer to your parents as politicians because back then they were not politicians. They were freedom fighters, right? Who had to experience and go through so much. But in my mind, I would have just imagined that it fired you up to always be ready, you know? So you even saying, everything was possible was not even a consideration. But now that you said, I'm like, actually.
8: They were in exile. I was born in exile. I only came to South Africa when I was six, I believe.
7: Which country were you in again?
8: I was born in Swaziland. Oh, we lived in England. We lived in Zambia. Then we came here.
7: My
8: parents didn't think they would see the end of apartheid in their lifetime. So I grew up when I started being conscious with the idea that impossible things are possible. Impossible things happen. Things that people never believed would ever happen. My gran at some point said, oh, I can die now. She used to be abused by IFP there. The apartheid government would come looking for my mother, would take her to jail, would do all kinds of stuff. She said, I can die now. I'm sleeping in Verwoerd's house. Like, I grew up with people seeing impossible things become possible. So I'm always just like, okay, what's next? What do we do now?
7: Do you remember exactly where you were and what your memory was when Mandela was released.
8: I actually do.
7: Oh, but please tell me the story, because I also know exactly where I was and what was happening.
8: He was released, so the day he was released, the 11th of February, is my sister's birthday, my older sister's birthday. So we were in Zambia. For her birthday, we had gone to the zoo, like a zooey parky thing there. I remember because we had been attacked by these geese. Like there was this little like narrow bridge.
7: You guys were not safe anyway. You left South Africa.
8: And these geese were chasing us. And my parents were trying to grab this one, grab that one. And then I remember them getting the news that that had happened. And it was like, pack up, we're going to South Africa. And we were like, wait, what's South Africa? Like, what do you mean? What's that? We had a helper who used to live with us. And I guess maybe she was scared that employment was going to be ending if we left. Yes. And she was like, South Africa, they'll kill you. They'll kill you as soon as you get there. It's dangerous. You don't want to go there. So we were like freaking out. We were crying on the plane. We were like, we don't want to go to South Africa.
7: Did your parents say the words?
8: That Mandela was free.
7: Yes, 100%. And that's why we're going home.
8: I didn't know Mandela. I was six at that age. I didn't really understand fully. But yes, they were like, Mandela is free. We understood that this is incredible. We understood that it's a celebration. We were like, hooray. Hooray, man. But... beautiful. Okay. People are free. That weren't before, you know. So yeah, I actually do remember the day.
7: And then do you remember his inauguration?
8: I do remember his inauguration.
7: What is the first memory just in terms of what that felt like?
8: Chomi, I remember him coming. I think he was with one of his daughters. Remember Big Hat? I remember the Air Force.
7: Yes, the
8: with
7: plane.
8: The planes that and were the flying smoke. Over with the smoke, the national anthem. I was just like, I couldn't understand the proper significance at the time, but I just remember feeling so proud. Just like, wow, like this is South Africa. And I think because leading up to it, I was at a white school in Durban and it was like, oh my gosh, the blacks are coming. So we had like all these like riot training and like when they come, when the blacks come and storm
7: and you
8: the
7: were
8: school.
7: There training with
8: the blacks. What do you mean? So we do like riot training. We must get under our desks. We must sit there and avoid the
7: irony.
8: So everything felt so scary and so tense. I was in KZN during, you know, the IFP. So that moment of inauguration just felt like, whew, wow. This like, yeah, I just felt such pride.
7: Oh my goodness. And it's so interesting to hear it from your perspective, because I think we all have a moment, and only when we think about it in hindsight, I mean, I get goosebumps every time because we didn't understand the significance back then. We're going to go to the lines on 011-883-0702 and the WhatsApp line too. We've got Lekanolo in Midrand. Go ahead, Lekanolo.
9: Say. How are you? How are you, say C? And how are you, say Skugu?
8: Hi.
9: Listen, we see the parent through a child, and we know what kind of parents does that child have. Big up to Baba Zuma and Mam Zuma. Wow. They raise up an angel. My sister, let me tell you, you said you wanted to be a president, you wanted to change people's life. You're changing people's life as it is right now. You got a pure heart. I could hear that, but I don't know you personally. I've heard people talking about you. I've heard actors talking about you. How great you are. What kind of a sister you are on set. Mm. How you make me, you are a mother, you are a sister. How you make them feel like they belong. That on my own, my sister. I get motivated by people like that. I get motivated because I got a pure heart. I get motivated by hard workers that got pure heart. As for your work, I don't even need to say anything. Everybody could see for themselves that you are a hell of a director. You know what you're doing.
7: And
9: you know what I love about you is that you never, ever, ever let the Zuma say name work for you or pave ways for you. Or the people will say, yeah, no, it's a Zuma child. That's why she's so good at what she's... No, she is good at what she's doing because she is good.
7: And I think that is so well said, Lekanolo. How does that make you
8: feel?
7: Thank
8: you so much. That's so beautiful. I really, really appreciate that. I think a lot of what he said is what I strive to be and what my intentionality is. So the fact that it comes through and people see it, I'm grateful for that. Thank you for calling.
7: And can I also just reiterate that she never used it even in school. Not once, so that everybody is aware. And I think the first time I met your mom was at your sister and I's prefect induction. I still have the photo as graceful as ever. We absolutely love the legendary Dr. Nkosazana Dlamini-Zuma, who is just a mom to so, so many. So thank you so much for that. We've got a voice note.
10: Good afternoon, 702, and the listeners, to our guest, Gugu Zuma. Thank you so much for gracing us. And we want to thank you so much for all your efforts you put into Polygamist. I really enjoyed it. I enjoyed the cast. I enjoyed the storyline. I enjoyed the realities of life, the challenges of life. I also enjoyed whereby what you do or what you sow, you will reap. I just want to ask, can you leave us with that nugget? What was the most difficult thing you've experienced on this on Polygamist, and what left you stunned that hit you very hard? Thank you. Be blessed. Be blessed indeed. Bye-bye.
7: Oh, hard questions today.
8: Yeah, only hard questions. Thank you, and be blessed too. Okay, thank you so much for that comment and that question. What was hard about the Polygamist? I think when you have a production and you have one that you know, like this one is special.
7: Yes,
8: I think it just every decision takes on like so much significance, and so I think I was really driven and obsessed that people feel what I was feeling. People understand what this show could be and what it could do. And so I think what was hard for me was just like, are we all on the same page?
7: Yes.
8: Does everybody understand what we're doing here?
7: Yes.
8: Does everybody understand what this could be? Mm. And like, are we all bringing our best selves to it? And luckily, I mean, I had an incredible cast and crew, like
7: I was
8: incredible
7: about to
8: partners,
7: say,
8: yeah, who brought everything.
7: Yeah.
8: Who brought more than we asked actually and expected. And that's why we had such an incredible production.
7: And I think many people don't realize, because the title of executive producer sounds very like C-suite in corporate, but some of the decisions are not C-suite. Sometimes it's a matter of what color is she wearing in the scene?
8: Oh, 1,000%. And then furthermore, it was not just EPing, but it was creative producing.
7: Yes.
8: And so literally every little detail from development, like in the States, the term is showrunner, the person who sits right from development where you write the story to the end delivery and post. Like you're looking at every single little detail. You're making decisions. You're hoping that this is right. It's going to read. It's going to land. You know, the thing, the little experiment. And that's where I have to thank Netflix, because they let you experiment. They let you break the mold. They let you say, okay, we're going to try something new here.
7: Yes.
8: There's an edit style. You know, we had four incredible female editors that came in and like, you know, and we're like, okay, we're going to do something that, you know, isn't usual.
7: Yes.
8: But, you know, and we just trusted ourselves. People were allowed the space to be creative. Mm. And the result was absolutely incredible.
7: Okay, more messages. What inspired the name of the production house Stained Glass? Is it medieval visual art?
8: I came up with the name, I believe. I think Pepsi and I was starting the company. Was like, okay, you're the creative. Like, think of some names. So I thought of, I think when you're registering a company, you do like five names or something. So I thought of names. Actually, Thule was the inspiration. Thule, who's also part of Stained Glass Productions. She's always been better with words and just been that sort of person. I remember her email address at the time was Bigger Half.
7: Yes.
8: And I just loved it, you know, and as anyone with siblings knows what the bigger half is, or knows that there can be a bigger half. And so I was just inspired to think of something that inspired us, that could be an umbrella under which we sit. I've always enjoyed stained glass. I used to go to my aunt's house. She had these stained glass windows that were amazing, the stained glass windows in church. And I just thought, we can sit inspired under a banner of stained glass.
7: I like that.
8: Yeah.
7: Absolutely love that. So now that you sit before me at 41.
8: Oh my gosh. Why? Why, Lebo?
7: Because it's 1 year older than 40.
8: Well, yeah, so you're turning 41 this year, girl.
7: I know. But what can you say now, after everything you've been through of building a business, making mistakes, learning along the way, what would you say that you'd leave with everybody that you have learned about failure?
8: Yo, just do it. Like, open yourself up. I think if you don't allow for the possibility of failure, you cannot allow the possibility of success. It's the other side of the same coin. So you have to allow for the possibility. You have to be okay with it. I think sometimes, especially as black women, especially as black South African women, we have this pressure that like we have to prove ourselves every single time and da da da da da. And at 41, having done what we've done, I'm like, okay, surely I've earned my failures, guys.
7: Man,
8: surely
7: man.
8: I can make some flops. Like, surely I've earned it, you know what I mean? And just being released that even if the next one is a flop, it's okay. But you're not going to try. You're not going to stop trying to do the next one and the next one and the next one. Some will fail, some will succeed. It's all good. As my mom always used to say, I don't care what you get on your report. She did care. as long as you do your best.
7: Yes.
8: And I'm like, you know what? You fail doing your best, you really have no regrets.
7: Just so you know, Nat, you can still run for president if
8: decide. Never.
7: I never said of what. I never said of, it could have been of Netflix. It could have been of Zanzi.
8: Of being a mother to my son. That's the presidency that I'll run for.
7: Gugu Zuma Ncube, thank you so much for coming. I love you too much.
8: I love you too. And I just need to say to all South Africans, thank you so much. We beat ourselves up sometimes. We're hard on ourselves as South Africans. South Africans are the most loving, most supportive, most hardworking, most go out and go to bat for their fellow South Africans people that I've ever seen.
7: Yes.
8: I saw Bonnie saying something and saying, you know, to be loved by a South African, you've never been loved until you've been loved by a South African.
7: Yes.
8: And I need to say thank you so much, South Africa, for loving us, the Stained Glass, for loving the Polygamists and all the other shows that we're doing. Appreciate you.
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1: With a wrap of your eyewitness news, I'm Mikey Malapo. Sitho Vekurleni, head of legal services, Kemi Bahari, is expected to appear in court today. Bahari was arrested at the city's Germiston offices yesterday, shortly after his disciplinary hearing concluded. This comes 3 years after he allegedly shielded tainted EMPD chief Julius Mkhwanazi from disciplinary action recommended by police watchdog IPED. IPED made the recommendation following a probe into claims that Mkhwanazi authorized blue lights for alleged crime boss was

0: This is EWN.
1: What's up of your eyewitness news? I'm Mikey Malapo. Sitha Vekurleni, head of legal services, Kemi Bahari, is expected to appear in court today. Bahari was arrested at the city's Germiston offices yesterday, shortly after his disciplinary hearing concluded. This comes 3 years after he allegedly shielded tainted EMPD chief Julius Mkhwanazi from disciplinary action recommended by police watchdog IPED. IPED made the recommendation following a probe into claims that Mkhwanazi authorized blue lights for alleged crime boss was Musi Cat Matlala's private vehicles. Mkhwanazi was instead promoted shortly after. Bahari was implicated at the Matlanga Commission of Inquiry after evidence emerged that he allegedly prevented disciplinary proceedings from going ahead. Bahari denied those allegations when he testified before the commission. At the same time, the task team established to act on evidence emerging from the commission carried out a takedown operation yesterday after making breakthroughs in EMPD-related investigations. Meanwhile, National Treasury has launched a forensic investigation into claims that a former senior official improperly influenced the awarding of multi-billion rand government contracts. The move follows explosive testimony before the Matlanga Commission and comes as public scrutiny over government procurement intensifies. The department says it's probing the awarding of several transversal contracts, which are large procurement agreements managed by the Office of the Chief Procurement Officer on behalf of multiple government departments. While Treasury oversees the tender process, participating departments help evaluate bids and decide on technical requirements before purchasing directly from appointed suppliers. External forensic investigators have now been appointed to determine whether the allegations are true, with the department pledging to make the findings public while cooperating.

0: cooperating with the commission. Johannesburg Waste Collection Entity Pick It Up is sitting on more than 2 billion rand in cash reserves but cannot access it as the dispersing of funds lies with its shareholder, the Johannesburg Municipality. This information is contained in a leaked document presented to the Johannesburg Mayoral Committee on Tuesday, outlining the entity's precarious financial situation. It comes as uncollected rubbish continues to pile on Johannesburg streets, with casual workers striking to demand permanent positions. In a recent interview on 702, Pick It Up's chief financial officer, Lechani Matsila, explained that cash management in the municipality is centralized.
1: So it has been the issue of the competing interests. When we request that money from the city to then say, we also have debts to pay, can we get something to pay the debts?
0: The city of Johannesburg has agreed to ring fence at least 70% of the entity's revenue so that it's reinvested back into waste collection services. Johannesburg Mayor Dada Marrero.
2: And that is why introducing the ring fencing will then address that matter into the future. Then Pick It Up will have its own cash directly into the account that they can then have control of their money.
0: The waste collection entity also said it needs about 800 million rand to replenish its aging fleet of trucks, as much of its waste collection trucks are past their end of lifespan. The city of Johannesburg remains defiant and says it will honour its controversial 10.3 billion rand wage agreement with the South African Municipal Workers Union, despite warnings from Finance Minister Enoch Godongwana that the deal is unaffordable. The politically facilitated agreement, which seeks to address historic salary disparities dating back to 1995, requires the city to make a multi-billion rand payment this month. Mayor Marrero has admitted the city cannot afford to pay the amount due this month and says the Metro is engaging with Labour to explore ways to raise the necessary funds.
3: We are not able to pay it immediately in July, and therefore we are renegotiating the deferment of the payment, and that negotiation process is underway between ourselves and Labour and management to deal with the deferment of the payment of the PFA. We've also went through processes of engagement with Labour on how we can raise some of the capital to ensure we honour it.
0: The Joburg mayor also said the city has now met all of Treasury's requirements and expects to receive its 3.6 billion rand equitable share allocation by mid-July. This comes after Treasury withheld the payment as part of a crackdown on municipalities with persistent financial failures. Speaking to the media yesterday, Marrero insisted there's no crisis with the city's finances.
2: By Friday, we should give them all outstanding compliance issues. They've then made a commitment that by mid-July, we should be able to receive our equitable share, which will also be destined directly to us paying Eskom and Randwater.
0: In the same breath, Treasury says municipalities whose July equitable share allocations have been withheld had been warned. It's dismissed suggestions that local governments were caught off guard, saying they were notified more than 2 weeks before the decision was implemented. Treasury adds the intervention followed due process and comes only after it repeatedly raised concerns around financial management and governance. Meanwhile, Health Minister Aaron Motsoaledi has slammed some of Treasury's austerity measures, saying they prevent the Department of Health from functioning optimally. At the same time, the South African Local Government Association says while it supports Treasury's efforts to improve financial discipline, the withholding of equitable share funding must not come at the expense of basic service delivery. And the Home Affairs Department has reaffirmed its commitment to protecting the integrity of South Africa's immigration system following a Constitutional Court ruling on the Refugees Act. On Tuesday, the court confirmed asylum seekers and their children are no longer barred from lodging an asylum application or excluded from refugee status because of procedural failures. Home Affairs says it's noted the judgment and remains committed to upholding the Constitution while restoring and maintaining the rule of law. A look at your weather. A fine Thursday in store for Gauteng. Today, Joburg will drop to overnight lows of 3 degrees and peak at highs of 20. Pretoria is also at lows of 3 degrees, reaching highs of 22. Vereeniging's at 1 and 20. Clear skies in Cape Town as well today, with fresh southerly winds at a low of 13 and a high of 17 degrees. 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
6: 6 minutes after 4 a.m., early breakfast it is. My name is Jacob Moshokwa and I'm in for Africa Milani. I'm with you until 6 o'clock this morning. And you still have another 2 days with me, excluding today. I cannot wait to tell you what we have on the show today. You can contact us and participate in the conversation using the WhatsApp line 0725671567 or 0727021702. As usual, the lines are also open for phone calls on 0214460567 or 0118830702. Now, on this day in South African history, back in 1991, suspended since 1964, South Africa rejoined the International Olympic Committee. Remember how South Africa was secluded from the likes of the World Cup and many other sporting codes? In 1991, suspended since 1964, South Africa rejoined the International Olympic Committee. And at the same time, in 1877, the Wimbledon tournament begins. The Wimbledon tournament began back in 1877. Yo, that is a far, far, far number for me. I can't even like comprehend what number that is. Like pre-1900s, I cannot comprehend. So coming up on the show today, the conversation will be around July being National Savings Month. So later in the show, I'll chat to an Old Mutual financial expert about teaching children healthy money habits from a young age. So we want to hear from you before then. And the question we are asking is, what age did you think or do you think children should start receiving pocket money? And how do you have that conversation with children? When should they start receiving pocket money? I know it always starts, well, in my opinion, when they're going to school, i.e. grade one, grade two, and they have to get some sort of money, which they need to pay at school for wearing their home clothes, civvies. And then there's always like a market day. Oh, cake and candy. Don't forget your cake and candy. I remember being in school and my mom would, I'd go home with a diary and she has to page through my diary and it would say, tomorrow Friday is cake and candy day. So don't forget to give your children money for cake and candy. So that was, as far as I remember, like grade one, grade two-ish. So I would think that's a great time to introduce money habits, whether it be for cake and candy or whether it be for civvies, but at least they get to know the value of money and what money does. But I think the modern child doesn't necessarily have to handle money anymore. It's all done through apps now and payments are done beforehand with the parents. And kids are also seeing parents paying with their watches or their phones. And they think that's where the money comes from. So as far as life is taking us to the digital way of thinking and the way of living, I love me some cash. I love carrying cash. I still think cash is king. And the physical way of thanking somebody with cash is still a far better way than doing it via an app or via swiping or via my cell phone or my watch, my smart watch. And that's the question I'm also asking you guys now. Do you think carrying cash in 2026, in the month of July, still makes sense? Obviously, it's all in line with National Savings Month. So I'm asking, what age do you think children should start receiving pocket money? And I'm also asking, do you think cash is still king? I've got a friend of mine who I've known for so long. I think I met Joey like in 2009 or 2010. And Joey's always been a cash guy. Always been a cash guy. And a couple of months ago, I went to go visit him. And we went for a coffee. And Joey did get married about 7 or 8 years ago to somebody who works in a bank, mind you. And Joey took out his bank card and he paid with his bank card. And I was like, my brother, what's wrong? Why are you not using cash? And he's like, oh no, my wife says it's not safe to carry cash anymore. So even he has stopped using cash. Mind you, I always have in the ashtray of the car, in my laptop bag, on the back of my phone, the phone cover, I always have like a 50 or 100, sometimes even a 20 stashed somewhere. And the main reason is literally just for the sake of tipping. Sometimes you go to the filling station, you get a full tank, but the guy is friendly. The guy is like, ah, it's in shala matair, it's in check LA screening. You know, there's somebody who's always like, I'm going extra mile, and he's not asking to go extra mile. I'm always like, ah, that kind of service. Here's a 20, my brother. Just want to say thanks. So what are your thoughts on the carrying of cash? I'd love to know. WhatsApp line 0725671567 or 0727021702. I want to get into this now. Standing in for Stephen Grootes yesterday, Ray White spoke to consumer ninja Wendy Nola about why some South African cell phone customers are being hit with massive bill increases when their contracts expire. So we're going to pick up that conversation where Ray asks Wendy to share the cases she's been working on. Let's have a listen.
7: I think very close to each other, I got these two cases, same issue. One MTN customer, the other with Vodacom. So nice balance there, but the same bill shock. So one subscriber's monthly fee went up from 189 rand a month to 573, and the other from 415 rand to 1,539 rand. And just to explain, they signed up, I think it was, they were both 2-year contracts, and they chose to just let it carry on a month-to-month basis, meaning they could cancel with a month's notice at any time, thinking that the subscription would stay the same. But it didn't. It, as I say, trebled. And it was like, they were both outraged. And when they asked the network to explain this huge leap, they were both told the same thing. Well, you were enjoying a contract discount or a discount while you were on contract for those 2 years, and now they've fallen away, and now you've got to pay, three times more. Mind you, the massive discount, nobody spoke about that when they signed up.
6: Yeah.
7: Look, understand, this is one third of the normal price. We're giving you a big discount, and at the end of this, it's going to fall away. No, it just became a thing at the end.
8: That's crazy, though. Surely, though, the networks are legally required to warn you. And I think they would as well, because they want you to get that new contract and that new phone. But aren't they legally required to say, time's up?
7: Yeah, they are. Absolutely. It's covered by the Consumer Protection Act, Section 14, to be exact. It says that the network must tell you in a recordable form. So that it has to be either recorded phone call or, in most cases, an SMS or an email. It's very specific, Ray, between 40 and 80 business days, it's quite a long time, before your contract ends, they've got to let you know and they've got to tell you exactly when your contract ends and what your options are. So you can commit to a new contract and here are the options. So they're very big on that because that's now a nice marketing opportunity. But they must also tell you if you do nothing and let it roll over, this is what's going to happen. This is the financial implication of that. Or if you want to cancel, they must tell you, you have to give us 30 days notice, a month before the contract ends. Otherwise, you're going to be paying for it a month longer than you want to. So I'm big on this. I go to the networks and I say, both the complainants said they didn't get any notifications. One was very specific. Nadine Woodley said she definitely didn't get anything. So both the networks said they tried. As I said, MTN said they sent Woodley an SMS on the 16th of April, correctly spelling out the jump. Trouble is, it went to a data SIM sitting inside her daughter's dongle, a device that cannot display a text message. And an email went to her husband's email address. He's a Vodacom, an MTN customer, but he has an entirely separate contract. Vodacom, for its part, said there was a system error, and that's why the notifications that sent to their customer, Dion McNally, were never sent at all. Later attempts weren't delivered either. Possibly, yeah, it said because his SMS, listen to this, was in a router.
6: Hmm. There you heard it. Ray White speaking to consumer ninja Wendy Nola about why some South African cell phone customers are being hit with massive bill increases when their contracts expire. So, I'm asking you the question. Have you ever been caught off guard by a huge increase in your cell phone bill after your contract ended? And did you end it yourself, or did you have to end it after being shocked by a huge bill? I remember I had a Vodacom contract a couple of years ago, and I didn't end it at the end, and they were still billing me. And I said, no, but I don't need to have this contract anymore. I'm done. I signed it to your contract. They said, no, you didn't read the fine print. The fine print says you need to come into the store and cancel it yourself. It was a big problem. I think it lasted for about 6 months, like an up and down fight. But I finally put that behind me. And I even ported and changed to another network because of that. Yeah, so I'm asking you the question, very important. When do you start teaching children to think about money and saving money? And do you think cash is still king? It's obviously all in line with July Savings Month. That's why I'm asking you these questions. And then also to come up on the show, we'll do the usual weather check shortly, and we'll get Rowan in here, the producer, to also give us a wrap of what we can expect on the two radio shows coming after this. That'll be Good Morning Cape Town as well as Breakfast with Bongani. And then we will slide into a conversation with Liesel van der Westhuizen, and that conversation is quite tricky. It's a conversation about Carmine Rooibos teas helping South Africans fight winter fatigue. Then, of course, we'll get into that conversation about teaching children to save, when to start, and how you go about talking about money with your children. And then in the final hour of the show, a great conversation which I'm looking forward to is the one about Trump declaring Iran ceasefire over. So we'll have a conversation with Deputy Executive Director at Afro Middle East Center, Zenat Adam, joining us at around 5:15 to talk about this ceasefire. So Trump is done now. He's done. It's not fun anymore. So now he's declaring a ceasefire. We'll have a conversation there at around 5:15, and we'll wrap up the show much later with a conversation about the Ebola outbreak on the African continent and if South Africa is ready for an Ebola outbreak. Dr. Anban Pillay will be joining us on that conversation. My name is Jacob Mashokwa. This is Early Breakfast, and of course I'm in for Africa Milani.
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6: So I'm asking you the question, do you think cash is still king? And this is, of course, in line with July Savings Month. And I'm also asking you, what age do you think children should start receiving pocket money? And how should you have this money conversation with your children? Zuki out in Cape Town, Bloburg, has given us a call saying cash might not be king after all. Zuki, good morning to you and welcome to Early Breakfast.
11: Morning, Jacob. How are you doing?
6: I'm good. Thank you for asking. Why are you saying cash is not king?
11: I'm actually in kind of two minds. From a convenience standpoint, cash is definitely not king. It's so bad. I never, ever, ever use cash. And it's so bad that, I don't know if you remember, a couple of years ago, there were new banknotes that were released, South African banknotes.
6: Yeah.
11: Some of them I've actually never seen in real life. I don't know what they look like.
6: No.
11: Because I never use them. I know.
6: You're kidding me. So how do you go about your daily lives? How do you tip people? How do you do the small stuff, the small transactions?
11: I tap for everything. I think I've gotten into the habit of frequenting places that do allow you to tap for everything. I'm also a bit of a hermit, so I'm not out a lot.
6: Okay.
11: But yeah, I've just learned to build my world around things where you can tap. But I mean, it's a double-edged sword, because I think that cash probably might allow a bit more discipline, because if you're handing over cash, I think you'd probably spend less than if you're just tapping.
6: Exactly.
11: I mean, if you're tapping, it's out there. You don't really see the amount of money that you're spending. And at the same time, I mean, cash can get stolen, it can get lost. So, but yeah, in terms of convenience, yeah, I'm good with not dealing with cash.
6: Zuki, I know it's very rude to ask a woman how old they are, but you can give me a ballpark figure here. Were you born in the 90s, or were you born in the 2000s?
11: I was born in the 80s, dude.
6: In the 80s?
11: Yes.
6: No ways. Well, at least you sound younger than somebody born.
11: Can I tell you? I was born so long ago that when I started getting tuck money, I used to get 2 rand in primary school. And that 2 rand used to buy me a hot dog, a strawberry milkshake, and I'd still get change.
6: Yo, with 2 rand.
11: It's wild.
6: No ways. So that's where my question was going. I'm very surprised that somebody born in the 80s has actually done away with cash and are rather opting for swiping their way through life. It's very interesting, Zuki.
11: Like I said, I'm one for convenience, but I also think, I don't know if you've heard of Zillennial. So I fall in that Zillennial sphere where we were born before all this technology, but it came into being when we were growing up, so we kind of have adapted quite fast. So we kind of in the middle. So for me, convenience is number one.
6: Okay, I hear you. Zuki out in Bloberg, we'll leave it right there. Very interesting conversation. Zuki also showing me up properly, because I'm an 80s kid myself, but I do not even have my bank card on my phone, let alone on my smartwatch. I only use my smartwatch when I go out to do my 5K or my 10K jog. I don't use my smartwatch as a watch to use every day. I literally have it on my bedside. It charges there. I put it on when I go and jog, and that's it. It does not have a banking or a card or anything on it. My cell phone, I cannot swipe or tap on my cell phone. I'm sorry. I still carry a physical bank card. I still carry a card holder. In the card holder, I slide in a couple of notes. I slide in a few notes. I was out for dinner last night. And because it was a planned event, dinner wasn't necessarily on us. It was by the corporate company that was hosting us for dinner. But just before I left, at around 8:45, I called the waitress over. I whipped out my wallet, pulled out $100, and I slid it to her and I said, "Sister, thank you for looking after me." Do you know how happy that lady was? She was like, "What did I do? Why?" So I said, you were looking after me the whole time. Like literally, I never had to ask for a refill of water. My food came in time. You came like twice to ask if I enjoyed my food. You were great. Like, you were great. So how do you tip in a situation like that? Because the bill is not yours to foot. So that's where I come in and say, guys, it might still be important to carry a couple of rands with you. Rondellas. Carry some rondellas with you. They make the world of a difference. And I know there's people who are saying, no, there's SnapScan now. There's other ways to tip. I was somewhere the other day and I actually saw the parking attendants have Yoko machines around their necks. And I'm like, nah, I'll still give you a tenner, brother. I'll slide you a 10 rand. I'll slide you a 5 rand. I'll give you a 20 rand. I'm not necessarily swiping for the small stuff, but I'm actually finding more and more places only opting for digital payments instead of physical payments. Sipo on the WhatsApp line saying, Jacob, you're not taking sides today because Africa is playing against each other today. France or Morocco? Sipo, I see what you did there, brother. I see what you did there. No, I told you, I'm not going to put any bets. I'd rather listen to you guys to give me the bets. With France and Morocco, for instance, I know the guy yesterday, and I've forgotten his name, he said it will be a France win for sure, but Morocco will put up a good fight. Sipo continues to actually say, cash is still king. When bank IT systems can be down, when you visit family, when you attend these kids' school events, oh, you're right. You're right. How many times have you tried to log on to your banking app and then they say, no, the system is down? And then you go onto Twitter and everybody's talking about how the system is down. Yeah, yeah, we've seen that countless times. We have. We definitely have. So just a quick wrap here. 021-446-0567. That's the number to dial, or 011-883-0702 if you want to chat. Talking about chatting, we now have Dumisani in Germiston who's given us a call. Dumisani, good morning to you and welcome to Early Breakfast.
12: Morning. How are you?
6: I'm good, sir. Thank you for asking. What do you want to chat about?
12: I want to chat about there's an organization that wants to strike off advocate Mkhwebane as a lawyer. You know, they want to strike off Mkhwebane as an advocate from the role. Yeah.
6: It so, seems as though there's some sort of witch hunt against Mkhwebane here.
12: Yeah, yes, there is. Yeah, and then the people must remember that when Mkhwebane was a public protector. He was a public protector, acting like a public protector, representing the state as a public protector. And then there was no way that he was representing his profession there. He was working as a public protector. And then he never represented himself there, herself there. He was representing the state. Yeah. So whatever mistakes, whatever blunder, whatever what happened while she was a public protector, she did it as a public protector representing the state, representing the state. He was not representing her profession, yes. And then, so to strike her of her profession as an advocate,
6: it's taking it too far.
12: It's miscalculated and misdirected. I mean, take for example the President Ramaphosa. By profession, he's a lawyer, you know. Mm. But there are many instances where President was found to be breaking the law, breaking the constitution. You know? So can anyone then now say that they want to strike off the President from being a lawyer? Because it, when he's there, he's a politician. He's representing the state, he's representing the Republic of South Africa as a politician. He's not representing his profession there. He's representing the country as a politician, not as a lawyer. You know? So you can't then judge him as a lawyer. You have to judge him as a politician.
6: So, in your opinion, the impeachment by Parliament back in 2023 was enough?
12: Even that impeachment was wrong because if we take for example the lawyer, the judge, or the commissioner or whatever, when they are there, they are representing the state. But whatever mistakes they are making, they are not doing that to represent themselves. They are representing the state. How many judges have delivered a wrong judgment, and then the and you and me, and then we go to court to appeal. By appealing, we are saying that the judgment was wrong. Yeah, mm. Most of the time, you if you win that judgment, the state doesn't come back to hunt that judge to say that you. I mean, you have to be impeached for delivering that judgment. Even the impeachment of Judge Lope was wrong.
6: Mm. No, I hear you. Dumisani out in Germiston, thank you for that call. Strongly speaking about how Busisiwe Mkhwebane, the former public protector, should not be struck off the role of advocates. And even going further to say that the impeachment by Parliament back in 2023 was also not the way to deal with the public protector, Busisiwe Mkhwebane. Interesting take there. Very, very interesting take on the matter. WhatsApp lines are open. 0725671567, 0727021702. They are working and they're rolling in. Mandy sending a message saying, morning team Jacob, I'm just like you. I pay for cash for everything. I only use cash. I like the idea of not owing anyone in the world a cent. All my bills, I pay cash. I tip generously and do exactly the same as you did to that waiter yesterday. To see their faces is so priceless. I was mentioning earlier that I tipped in cash yesterday and the waiter was so happy. And I'm asking the conversation, because it's July Savings Month, is cash still king? Is cash still king? And at what age do you think children should start receiving pocket money? So those are the questions I'm asking you today. I personally think cash is still king. Noma Tandazo saying, yes, a number of places have went cashless for safety reasons, but carrying cash is important too. Sadly, at my big age, I still lose money cash, which makes it hard for me to even have it. This actually is sad because I believe in the importance of carrying cash for the likes of tipping at restaurants, after a number of waiters and waitresses mentioned that they never get their tips if we use cards. That's so true. I need to actually do better so I can have a few rands for such things. Yeah, the key thing is, Noma Tandazo, maybe keep some money in your purse or wallet or handbag. And in that way, you always have a bit of access. For me, it's my laptop bag. I always have something in my laptop bag, and I usually carry the laptop bag to 90% of the places I go to. So that's how I do it. And then I have a few rands in my wallet or card holder. So I'm asking the question, is cash still king in 2026? Is cash still king in 2026? I want to hear from you. You're welcome to send me your messages on 0725671567 or 0727021702. Alternatively, you can call me on 021-446-0567 or 011-883-0702. There's a voice note that's come through here from an earlier conversation we picked up on when Ray White was speaking to consumer ninja Wendy Nola about why some South African cell phone customers are being hit with massive bill increases when their contracts expire. Have a listen.
13: Good morning. This is Godfrey. Look, I'm very much happy that you are raising this up, the cell phone. Look, my wife is sitting with the same problem. She had a contract with Vodacom, and when the time came to renew the contract, she chose not to. They didn't even call her to say the contract is done. She just knew that she signed up for so many months. After that month, without defaulting, she knew the contract automatically is off because she got it over the phone. Nobody told her anything. But now she's sitting with, it's been probably 12 months, sitting with lots of calls and bills saying there is an interest. She's not receiving airtime. She has not been receiving airtime and anything, but she's sitting with those bills and they are refusing to cancel it. How do we go about it? Regardless that she called and told them many times that yes, the contract has ended, she is not intending to renew it, but she keeps on receiving information, calls to say she's owing Vodacom and she's going to be listed and stuff like that. That is not all. Thank you very much.
6: Yo, there we go. Conversation there is, of course, about cell phone contracts coming with weird and new numbers once the contract expires. And Godfrey, you might have heard that conversation that Wendy Nola had with Ray White that we replayed. So you sound like you're in a similar position. I would suggest you head on to the consumer complaint on wendynola.co.za. And obviously put in all the details there. And hopefully Wendy will be able to assist in some way or form. Because it really is unfair how consumers are getting treated, especially when it comes to the big cell phone companies in South Africa. The threat of listing was also what I went through a couple of years ago when I mentioned that. Like I said, it took about 6 months to resolve. I literally put my foot down and I said, no, there's no way you're going to charge me. There is no way. There is no way. The conversation here should be you guys reversing any additional costs. I have gone for a prepaid option now. So there's no way. And I remember using, because I had changed my contract from EWN being a permanent employee to a freelance employer. And I remember saying to them, look, I don't get a regular salary every month. No work, no pay. So you guys want the same monies from when I was a full-time employee. So I think you should fight it. Literally, fight it. But the best way I think you can go about it is check out Wendy Nola's website. There is a tab there on consumer complaint. You click that and you obviously put in all the necessary information. My name is Jacob Mashokwa. I said my name. This is Early Breakfast. I'm in for Africa Milani. The time is 4:38. Rowan has just walked into studio. Good morning, Rowan.
8: Good morning, Jacob. Yeah, cell phone and gym contracts, hey? Hey. We'll show you flames.
6: Yay. And those aren't the only ones. I'm sure there's other people also taking money out. There's also the tracking devices on cars as well.
8: Ooh.
6: Yes, yes. They also don't tell you that, hey, listen, your two-year tracking device contract has expired. They continue debiting you, even if you sold the car. Mind you, I'm talking from experience.
8: Wow.
6: Yeah, that's a conversation for another day. Let's get into this. What is happening in Gauteng today?
8: Well, Jacob, six men have been arrested after the Ekurhuleni Metro Police Department confiscated illegal drugs worth more than 14,000 rand during a series of targeted operations across the metro. Police say that the suspects, aged between 24 and 54, will appear in court today.
6: Oh, interesting story, and I'm sure people are going to be asking, what nationality are they? Tell us the nationality. Hey, you know South Africans. On the 702 Breakfast with Clement, who's in for Bongani Bingwa, what's going on there?
8: Well, he will welcome Dr. Terence McNamee to the show, senior fellow at the Montreal Institute for Global Security, and they will unpack the Trump declaring the ceasefire over Iran and what will happen next.
6: And then moving over to the Western Cape, what's happening there?
8: Not sure if you saw this one on socials. Cape Town authorities have impounded several luxury vehicles during a law enforcement operation targeting cars with fraudulent or invalid registrations. Among them was a Mercedes allegedly registered as a white BMW. Mayor Jordan Hill Lewis says some of these vehicles were linked to people claiming to be crypto and forex traders, but are now the subject of criminal investigations.
6: I definitely saw the videos. I saw them online. JP Smith, Jordan Hill Lewis, out in Table Bay, Bloberg area, Parklands area. Listen, I'm glad something's getting done, because I've also seen on that same road driving there, these guys also drive terrible, man. They also drive terribly. I've seen people with dash cam accidents that happened. There was a guy on a bike who was hit a couple of months ago.
8: Sure.
6: Very fancy car also hit a guy on a bike, and it was pure negligence because the driver skipped a robot. So for me, it's more about, them clamping down on the negligent driving more than what it is, what they actually impounded the cars for. But I'm just glad in general that there's an operation underway there. I really am. In fact, I might be having JP Smith on Car Talk tomorrow night. Fantastic. To talk about this, because I want to know how they're registering these cars. Like, if they are here in the country illegally, how are you buying and registering the cars? Where's the SARS element in all of this? Like, there's so many questions. There really is so many questions. So I'd like to know the nitty-gritties, and hopefully JP Smith will join me on Car Talk tomorrow evening at 8 p.m. But for now, please continue. What's going on Good Morning Cape Town with John Matham?
14: Well, he will chat to the Chief Director for Local Government Budget Analysis at the National Treasury, Wayne McCommons, about the decision to withhold funding from 69 municipalities. And we find out what the intervention is intended to achieve.
6: Sounds like it's going to be a very interesting morning on both 702 Breakfast as well as Good Morning Cape Town. Thank you to producer Rowan for bringing in the attitude and the vibes and the geest that we need here in studio. Also switching on the lights. Now it's not gloomy and moody like how Conley and I like it. We like it dark here in the studio, Rowan. But thanks. Thanks for keeping the lights on. Yeah. Thank you. Thank you, Rowan. We really appreciate it. I was struggling here to read my script, but now I can see clearly. I'm kidding. This is Early Breakfast. The time now is 4:42. My name is Jacob Mashokwa. Welcome.
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6: And she's just walked into studio here with a big smile. Her name is Liesel van der Westhuizen, presenter on KFM. And she's pushing some, rooibos tea, gut health, the rooibos tea ashwagandha and brain rooibos tea blend. And it's all by a brand called Carmin. Am I saying that correctly?
17: Carmin Winter Wellness Range. So that's just some of the products in their winter range. So now that ordinary cup of tea is completely different.
6: Winter is taking a hold of us. You would think that people would be doing immune boosters and ginger shots
17: There is ginger shots in the range. This is just some of the range. They've got the ginger shots, the wellness shots. They've got them all. But I just thought I'd bring the different range in for you to check out.
6: Okay.
17: I've been trying the other ranges at home.
6: Oh, there's other ranges
17: too. There is in the coming range. So they've really got a complete range. And I tell you what, let's actually hear from the team from Carmin so they can introduce the range to us, and then we'll chat a little bit more and test it out Thursday.
18: 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Ginseng is known for fighting fatigue, while ginger adds natural anti-inflammatory and antioxidant benefits. 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
17: That's a different range for winter from Carmin in the rooibos range. So you really, you've got a selection.
6: So tell me, how does this Carmin Winter Wellness range compare with ordinary tea?
17: So traditional tea is often enjoyed for flavor and comfort, But functional wellness teas are specific with ingredients aimed at supporting well-being. So there we've got that tick. So Kamin is proudly South African, so it uses South African rooibos as the foundation of the range, which is naturally caffeine-free, rich in antioxidants. So you're really getting a tick there. And then if you didn't know this, rooibos contains antioxidants that are a unique compound found exclusively and almost only in rooibos that helps the body manage oxidative stress. So that's already a nice tick. And the winter wellness range targets has ingredients such as ginger, echinacea, vitamin C, zinc, warming spices. So each blend is designed with a specific purpose in mind. So you'll see on the cup, it will tell you exactly. And whether it's immune support, whether it's relaxation, whether it's focus, whether it's gut. And the big advantage is you're combining hydration with the ingredients traditionally associated with winter wellness support.
6: I like this. I like this. Everybody's worried about colds and flus right now. Mm-hmm. So what is the go-to Carmine blend to go for now in this winter season?
17: Definitely the Carmine Boost blend. Okay. It combines rooibos with ginger, echinacea, vitamin C, and comforting honey and lemon profile. So that's quite nice. So vitamin C contributes to the normal functioning of your immune system, helps protect your cells from oxidative stress. Zinc is an essential mineral that plays an important role in supporting normal immune function, so we know that. And then ginger, that is seems to be everyone's go-to. It's a long history of traditional use, often used, we hear it used in winter to help soothe and sore throats and discomfort. Echinacea is one of the most widely used herbal ingredients in any cold and flu season, and it's in a lot of commonly included in a lot of commonly used immune winter support products. But remember, no tea is going to guarantee that you won't get sick.
6: This is something
17: that you incorporate in your routine, your winter wellness routine. So things like good night's sleep, good nutrition, eating, exercise, all of that also leads to a healthy winter strategy. So it's not just the tea.
6: I see.
17: That's the final end goal. It's one of the many tools in your winter toolkit.
6: So if there was one to recommend for just motivation, better energy, especially when people are feeling low in energy, when it's cold and gloomy in the morning when you wake up, which one is the best to go for then?
17: the Revive, because it combines rooibos, ginger, touch of chili for warming, invigorated experience. We heard about the ginger. It also promotes circulation, helps body feel warmer, so that's quite nice. And then there's a subtle, when I say subtle, chili adds to the noticeable warming sensation most people enjoy on a cold day, but very subtle. I'm not talking a 10 out of 10 chili, or what do they call them, the Schofield chili scoring range.
6: Subtle.
17: One on the range. And we know that rooibos is really naturally caffeine-free, so it's really part of a healthy morning. But this incorporated with movement, with a nutritious breakfast, this is where a healthy morning comes in.
6: I like this mix. You could have the different blends for all types of feelings, and obviously incorporated in your daily life as well. Is there one for sleeping?
17: Oh, there is one for sleeping. It's the Carmine Relax. Yeah. That's a nice one. Often the shorter days, less sunlight, increased stress levels for many people. Carmine Relax, as we've said, the rooibos tea we know is naturally caffeine-free. It also creates a calming tea ritual that helps signal your brain that it's time to wind down.
6: I love
17: that. So using that as a signal. And it's called Carmine Relax, so just to let you know.
6: Carmine Relax.
17: And it's also, remember, the tea is not the final answer. You've got to have good sleep hygiene. So alongside reducing screen time, maintaining consistent bedtime, good sleep is really, really powerful. But this tea, if you get it into a ritual where you know, your brain knows the minute it takes a cup of tea, it's time we're going to settle down, it's time to go to bed. That's where that routine and that relax comes in. So incredible winter range from Carmine, and they are spelled C-A-R-M-I-E-N. And if you just had to put them in your search engine, you'll come straight to their website or any of their suppliers that they stock through.
6: Why are you telling me this on the Thursday when I'm doing early breakfast? You should have told me this like last week already.
17: I know, where was I? Where I wasn't showing up for you, Jacob.
6: And you should have showed up for me. So,
17: I know.
6: I need to do some Carmine relaxing so that I can relax tonight. And
17: before you go,
6: get into my sleeping.
17: Into your early morning routine.
6: Nothing better than a cup of tea before going to bed. And now I feel like...
17: Now you've got options.
6: I found my tea.
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6: I found my tea. Liesel van der Westhuizen, thank you for your time. Always just enlightening me and letting me know that there's way more to life out there, and there's a way more healthier way of thinking and living. Thank you to you, madame. Have yourself a fantastic day.
19: Thank you.
6: There we go. There she goes. Liesel van der Westhuizen, and she's on KFM, of course. She is a fitness guru, and she's giving us some very important information about the Carmine range of teas. And it's all locally produced rooibos tea. What's better than a cup of tea before going to bed?
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6: The time now is 4:51. Jacob Mushokwa with you until 6 o'clock. You can WhatsApp us on 072-567-1567 or 072-702-1702. I've been asking you the question about finance. If you didn't know, this month is Savings Month. July is known as National Savings Month. So I'm asking the question, what age do you think children should start receiving pocket money? And do you still think cash is still king in the year 2026? To chat more about this, we'll be talking about teaching children about money and that it doesn't have to wait until they're teenagers. From grocery shopping and pocket money to piggy banks and birthday gifts, everyday moments can help build lifelong financial habits. We now unpack practical ways parents can raise financially confident children and why those early lessons could shape their future relationship with money. We are now chatting to Thabo Hollo, Old Mutual Senior Program Manager. Thabo, a very good morning to you and welcome to Early Breakfast.
21: Good morning, Jacob, and thank you for the invitation.
6: Tell me, Thabo, at what age should parents begin introducing basic financial concepts?
21: Jacob, I would rather say once they start having a firm grasp of other concepts other than money is the time when they're ready to be introduced to concepts, financial concepts. So around about 4 or 5, in terms of age, that's when their comprehension at least starts forming. So that would be an ideal age to start talking about finances, but in a almost like micro teachable moments, not necessarily bombarding them with complex financial concepts.
6: And what is the importance in general to actually start teaching them about money from an early age of 4 or 5 years old?
21: You know, there's a saying, where you can start molding their habits, when you can start molding their behaviors at a very young age. At that age, we assume that they're malleable, they're easy to form different kind of habits. So the money habits also, the financial habits, are easily formed at that particular age. So it's absolutely critical to start them at least at that very age. It's very difficult to teach older people to start changing their habits. But the assumption that we're making is when you start them very young, it's easier to then form new habits around that age and at least let them keep those habits to their adulthood.
6: So what's the most straightforward way and simple way of teaching them in everyday moments how to use money, how to budget, and how to save?
21: Yeah. You know how we take them shopping? Sometimes we go buy groceries, or at sometimes we take them, they go buy their own toys and stuff. Those are moments that we need to use.
6: I see.
21: Where we start teaching them about, for instance, the value of money. What's the difference between the things that we need at home and things that we'd really love to have, but we don't necessarily need? So when we teach them all those little concepts, such as what's the difference between the basic needs of a household versus things that we should be saving for and maybe waiting a little bit, that's the first thing. Secondly, taking advantage of, my apologies, teaching them the value of delayed gratification. So instead of, you meet some child at some point who's throwing themselves on the floor because they can't get the pen now.
6: Yes.
21: Those are the moments that we should be taking to teach our kids the value of waiting, pausing, and reflecting. So all these little moments when we go to the bank, teach them about how does a bank work? Why does a bank work? What are the different products that the bank... So introduce just those micro lessons at each and every opportune time that you are interacting. Whether it's you were talking about cell phone contracts earlier on, what is a cell phone contract? Why is it? Why can't they just sit on the phone and use? What is the value of things instead of just letting them be?
6: My next question is obviously around the common mistakes parents actually make when they're teaching their children about money and money habits.
21: I think the biggest mistake is dependent on each parent's almost relationship with money, because some of us are almost, I don't want to say conservative, but you hear something like, hey, Wena, money does not grow on trees.
6: Yes.
21: In some families, talking about money is taboo.
6: Mm.
21: It's a taboo subject, right? To others, where we overcompensate. So, and in some instances, for instance, there's magic money that just gets manufactured.
6: Mm.
21: So you've given your teenager some allowance, and for some mysterious reasons, the money disappeared out of their bank account and they've overspent. And you compensate by giving them, instead of using that as a lesson, then we overcompensate. So the common mistakes that we make will be either to be to treat money and money conversations as a taboo, or being overcompensating in terms

0: well, here are the lessons to be learned, instead of just taking money out and then compensating and bailing them out.
1: All right, Thabo Holo, we'll leave it there. Old Mutual Senior Program Manager, thank you for the conversation about teaching children to save and why they need to start earlier than you think. It is July, meaning July is recognized as National Savings Month in South Africa. So these conversations are important in any household. It is early breakfast. The time now is 4:58. We're about to get into your very latest Eyewitness News.
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7: This is EWN.
8: The city of Joburg says it's struggling financially because it is owed money and more strikes continue to fly in the Middle East. Good morning, I'm Sfiso Zulu. The city of Joburg says the Gauteng government owes it 5.2 billion rand and this is placing pressure on finances. Mayor Dada Morero revealed yesterday that provincial departments owe 1.2 billion rand for municipal services despite paying 200 million last year, while a further 4 billion is owed by unfunded mandates. City officials responded yesterday to Treasury's move to withhold funding to underperforming municipalities, including the Metro. Dimakatso Leshuru has more.
9: Joburg Executive Mayor Dada Morero says the city has now met all National Treasury's conditions to secure the release of its 3.6 billion rand equitable share allocation. The expected allocation comes as the city grapples with cash flow pressures and implements a series of financial reforms aimed at stabilizing its finances. Morero disclosed that the city's cash reserves remain under pressure with only 12 days of cash coverage, equivalent to about 2.8 billion rand, well below the 32-day minimum recommended by National Treasury.
10: They currently owe us 1.2 billion. It's the money we want. We may want probably to write to National Treasury ourselves because the minister has also said departments must pay municipalities.
9: He's confirmed the city has begun implementing its refinancing reforms for municipal entities like Joburg Water.
10: At this stage, we're using a model of 70-30 with the entity absorbing the 70% and the shareholder for now will then absorb 30%.
9: Timakatso Leshoro, Eyewitness News.
8: Eskom says five of South Africa's nine provinces are now completely free from load reduction. The latest province to exit the power utility's planned power cuts is Mpumalanga, joining the Western Cape, Northern Cape, Free State and the Northwest. Eskom says more than 1.1 million customers have been removed from load reduction schedules. Anelita Fandesa reports.
11: Load reduction was introduced to protect local electricity.

0: electricity networks from overloading caused by illegal connections and demand exceeding the capacity of aging infrastructure. Eskom says it differs from load shedding, which is used to balance electricity supply and demand. The utility says South Africa has now gone more than 413 consecutive days without load shedding, while work continues to strengthen distribution networks through infrastructure upgrades, smart meter installations, and efforts to curb electricity theft. The remaining load reduction areas are concentrated mainly in Gauteng and KwaZulu-Natal. Eskom says it aims to eliminate load reduction in 7 provinces by October this year, with nationwide eradication targeted for March next year. Anelita Fandese, Eyewitness News.
1: The Health Ombud says its investigation into the deaths of 4 healthcare professionals in KwaZulu-Natal has exposed staff shortages, dilapidated infrastructure, and poor workplace support in public hospitals. A joint report with the Public Service Commission released yesterday cleared the hospital of direct responsibility for the deaths, but found serious systemic failures. The probe was launched after complaints by Health Minister Aaron Motsoaledi and Parliament's Health Portfolio Committee. In the case of Dr. Aluluto Mazwi last year, a medical intern at Prince Mshiyeni Memorial Hospital, the ombud found he was not on duty when he died, and claims that he was denied sick leave could not be substantiated. Health Ombud Taule Mokoena says their investigation at the Umlazi-based hospital did, however, make some concerning findings.
2: The investigation also identified concerning culture among interns of fear to take sick leave, believing that it would extend their internship rotations or place additional work burden on their colleagues. While these factors cannot be directly linked to the death of Dr. Mazwi, they warrant serious attention.
1: And Iran's Revolutionary Guards say they have struck U.S. military bases in Bahrain and Kuwait in response to fresh American strikes. The guards say they struck key infrastructure with missiles and drones. They also warned their responses would expand to other bases across the region if U.S. attacks are repeated. It comes as U.S. President Donald Trump ordered new strikes on Iran yesterday and warned of much worse if Tehran continues to attack vessels in the Strait of Hormuz. Trump says he expects the latest military flare-up to end quickly and has left the door open to more talks. Before ordering the latest strikes, Trump said the ceasefire with Iran was over, prompting mediators Pakistan and Qatar and the United Nations to call for de-escalation. Gold is trading at $4,076.32 an ounce. The rand is at $16.41 to the dollar, $21.99 to the pound, $18.75 to the euro. Brent crude oil is at $79 exactly a barrel. A fine day in store for Gauteng, Johannesburg, starting at 3 degrees, peaking at 20, Pretoria 3 as well, and a high of 22, Vereeniging 1 and a high of 20. A fine day is expected for Cape Town, along with a fresh breeze, a low of 13 and a high of 17 degrees. The top story in EWN this hour, the city of Joburg says the Gauteng government owes it 5.2 billion rand, and this is placing pressure on the metro's finances.
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5: 6 minutes after 5 o'clock. My name is Jacob Mashokwa. Welcome to Early Breakfast. Africa Milani is back sometime next week. Are you with me for today, for tomorrow, and then on Monday one more time? If you don't know where I actually come from, you can actually listen to me on Car Talk every Friday night at 8 p.m. I do a really cool 1 hour long car show where we talk about a lot of things that have got to do with cars. In fact, I'm very excited. Tomorrow I'll be chatting to John Matham himself. He was driving a very fancy car when he went on holiday. So I want to know about the car. I want to know about the corners of South Africa that he reached and how the car fared, specifically with terrain and of course the weather and yeah, all the places that he got into with that car that he was driving. So make sure you tune in to Car Talk every Friday night at 8 p.m. sharp. For now, It's all about Early Breakfast. Still to come, we get into your very latest business news, your Eyewitness News headlines, and of course, we chat to Clement Manyathela, who's in for Bongani Bingwa, and then we'll catch up with John Matham. He's doing Good Morning Cape Town, and then we'll have a conversation before we wrap up the show about the Ebola outbreak and how South Africa might not be ready for an Ebola outbreak. If you didn't know, Ebola, the outbreak is quite big in the likes of the DRC. So we'll be having a conversation with Dr. Anban Pillay. Dr. Anban Pillay is the Deputy Director General and Head of Pandemic Preparedness and Response in the National Department of Health. And of course, at around 5:45, we'll do your usual bragging rights. Looks very interesting today. Can't wait to share that with you. If you want to join in on the conversation, the lines are always open. WhatsApps are coming in thick and fast and strong. The number to dial, of course, is 0725671567 or 0727021702. If you're just joining us, I'm asking the question, because it is July National Savings Month, are you still carrying cash in 2026? Do you think cash is still king? And the other conversation I'm asking you, or the other question I'm asking you, is when is a good time to introduce or have the money discussion with your children? We had a fantastic conversation earlier with Tabo Holo from Old Mutual Senior Programs Manager. And that conversation was about how to start a relationship with money with you and your children, and when to introduce money to your children. He said the age of around 4 or 5 is a good place and a good time to introduce them to money, especially when they're looking at buying toys, when they're looking at buying snacks at the shop, when you take them shopping. So the money conversations should be easy. It should be organic. He spoke about some places or some families where money talk is taboo. So if you want to catch up on that conversation, make sure you head on out to the Prime Media Plus platform. 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And it's not just for Cape Talk. It's also for the likes of 702 KFM and, of course, 947. All of the Prime Media brands are on the Prime Media Plus app. So I'm asking you the question once more. Is cash still king in the year 2006? Somebody sent some really cool images of the old banknotes. Tariq, thank you for the pictures of the old 5 rand. I remember the old 5 rand. I remember seeing the old 5 rand quite often. My mom would actually give it to us when we go to church. And that was the money that we'd use in church as communion. Am I saying it correctly? It's communion, right? There we go. Somebody saying on the WhatsApp, regarding people using cash or paying by card, app on mobile, or watch instantly shows the digital divide of people with access to technology. Oh, I see, Michelle. I see what you're saying. Regarding people using cash or paying by card, app on mobile, or watch, instantly shows the digital divide of people with access to technology. The boomer generation still prefer to use cash, which is sad, as they draw cash incurring fees, then go and pay for municipality accounts at Pick and Pay, Checkers, as they don't trust swiping of bank cards. No, I don't mind swiping, Michelle. I'm okay with swiping. It's just the smaller amounts. I don't mind carrying smaller amounts to be able to tip. I really don't mind doing that, because I don't want to swipe for a tip. I don't want to swipe a 10 rand or a 20 rand. Like, I hate going to a mall and then I have to use my bank card because that's the only way to be able to pay for parking. I've got coins for a reason. I've got stashes of money in my laptop bag. Small notes. 10 rand, 20 rands, 50 rands, etc. So I'm asking you, in this day and age, is cash still king? There's a voice note that's come through here from Siobhan saying cash is king.
6: Hi, Jacob. So I prefer having, you know, like change and, 20 rand, 10 rand notes, you know, like I normally keep it in my car. Because a lot of times, you know, when you go to the shops, Pick and Pay or whatever, and then you come out and then the car guard is saying to you, no, I looked after the car and, you know, and now you don't have any change on you, you know, and it kind of like makes you feel bad because, you know, they're also standing there wanting to feed their families, you know, and you'll say to them, maybe I don't have change or I paid with my card, you know, and you can actually see the disappointment on their faces.
5: Yo, Siobhan, that is so true. Hey, that is so true. And they say, Boza, I'm George Imoto. It's nice, my boss. Imnandi Imoto. And you're like, no, you don't even know what car I'm going into, brother. You don't even know. So also with that conversation in general, like, there have to be like genuine car guards, man. They must have really helped me in some way. Like, you know, help me with the parking because I couldn't get in there. It was a bit of a tight squeeze, or help me pull out. Or they stop another car to say, this car's coming out, you coming in, just wait 2 seconds. If they've helped in that way, I don't mind sliding a 5 rand or a tenner there. I don't mind. I really don't mind. But you should have helped me in some way. If I park my car and you don't even glance at me when I'm walking into the shop, and then when I come back, now you're like, sure, pause, I'm Georgie Morte, grand pause. It's nice, your car. No, leave me alone. You didn't even say hi to me, my brother. You didn't even say hi to me. So, Siobhan, I understand where you're coming from, but don't let these people guilt trip you into paying. Please, don't let them guilt trip you into paying money. Because, come on, we're all working hard here. We all also have our cash problems. So, why are you just giving away free money? Why are you just giving away free money? Yeah, you guys can come at me for that one. But I totally believe that a parking attendant or a car guard needs to help you in some way. Even if it's just like, no, don't worry about the trolley, brother. I'm taking the trolleys back. You know, that's somebody who's like, I got you. He's helping you. He's helping the flow of the system. He's helping the flow of the parking as well. There's a place I go to, my local. And those car guards don't even look at me, bro. They don't even look at me. They don't even look twice at me. They don't even smile at me. Nothing. The only time they smile is when there is a lady walking to her car. They are literally just about the ladies. Because I think the ladies carry the guilt more when they see a young car guard asking for money. But those guys, I could be driving, and I kid you not, this has happened to me. I could be driving a Porsche. I could be driving a fancy BMW. I can be driving a fancy Audi, a fancy Alfa. This has happened multiple times. I at least go to this local at least twice in a week. I was there yesterday to go buy my sourdough bread. So all I'm saying is don't let them guilt trip you. And there's nothing wrong with carrying a bit of cash in your car, in your handbag, in your laptop bag. Because I, for one, still think cash is still king. Noma Tandaza says, yes, a number of places have went cashless for safety reasons, but carrying cash is important too. Sadly, at my big age, I still lose money in cash. Oh my goodness. Interesting conversation here we're having on Early Breakfast. The time now is 16 minutes after 5. We need to get into the more serious stuff.
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5: And the serious stuff is about the fragile truce between the United States and Iran. It appears to have collapsed after fresh military strikes renewed attacks around the Strait of Hormuz. With oil prices climbing, global shipping under pressure, and fears of a wider regional conflict growing, attention has now shifted to what comes next and whether diplomacy can still avert a deeper crisis. We're joined on the line by Zeenat Adam, the Deputy Executive Director at Afro Middle East Center. Zeenat, a very good morning to you and welcome to Early Breakfast.
7: Good morning, Jacob, and good morning to the listeners as well.
5: So let's get into it. Donald Trump says the ceasefire with Iran is effectively over. How significant is this declaration, Zenit?
7: We've had two nights of significant strikes. Last night, particularly bad in the southern Iran, in Bandar Abbas, Sirik, Kishm, a few other areas. So we can say that there's been an escalation in the strikes. There's also been responses from Iran on Bahrain and Kuwait. And about 2 hours ago, there was a threat level that was increased in Qatar as well. So we can certainly say there's an escalation. Whether that means that the MOU is entirely off the table and that we're looking at prolonged war once again, that remains to be seen.
5: And then what events led to the collapse of this interim agreement between the US and Iran?
7: 2 days ago, a Qatari tanker and a Saudi tanker were both hit near the Strait of Hormuz. Now, the understanding that we have is that both of these tankers, and there's a potential that a third tanker of unknown origin was also targeted. They had tried to cross the strait closer to the Omani side, circumventing Iran's self-imposed toll booth that they have in the strait, and that Iran had attacked as a result of that. Iran has not officially claimed responsibility for it, but the Qataris came out very strongly saying that they hold Iran fully legally responsible for this. And I think that it's worth noting that it is quite significant that Iran has targeted a Qatari tanker, and noting that Qatar is one of the key mediators over this MOU between the United States and Iran. So that means an attack on the mediation, also versing the idea that the Iranians are trying to target the U.S. drones, and looking at this escalation in the strait. It's an obvious move on the part of the Gulf states, not necessarily wanting to have a dominance of Iran over the region.
5: So, Zenit, do you think the latest strikes between Iran and the U.S. have now resulted in any reported deaths or casualties so far?
7: There have been injuries that have been reported. I have not seen reports of deaths at this stage, but there's been significant damage caused to the southern Iran, and in Bahrain and Kuwait, significant damage has also been reported from last night. I've also seen that there were visitors from South Africa who had gone to Iran for the funeral of Ayatollah Khamenei, and they had traveled to the south of Iran yesterday. They were evacuated from that region earlier today. So I think that there is certainly a threat level that is elevating, and this needs to be watched.
5: It's 20 minutes after 5. This is Early Breakfast. We're chatting to Zenit Adam, the Deputy Executive Director at Afro Middle East Center. And that conversation is about the fragile truce between the US and Iran appearing to have collapsed after fresh military strikes. So now, Zenit, the latest military exchange, does it trigger now a broader regional conflict involving other Middle Eastern countries, as if, or as how things happened initially when this war began?
7: Most of those Gulf states across the Gulf from Iran have been in a position where they have been the targets, having hosted American bases. And so once again, we're seeing that threat level elevated in those countries. Those countries, whilst they are supportive of an MOU and of de-escalation, of ensuring that there isn't an elevation to full-scale war once again, they also haven't been satisfied with Iran flexing since the MOU, because Iran has been in a position of saying, well, we basically won this war. And that creates a sense of dominance in the region. Further than that, they don't want the idea of any of the vessels moving through the Strait of Hormuz being told. And I think that this is related to economic activity, not just in the Strait of Hormuz, but for the rest of the world. And Iran has been utilizing the Strait of Hormuz as leverage towards the MOU and towards the idea of having a ceasefire. So there is a threat level. It's a little bit confusing in terms of whether or not there will be an entire escalation from the Gulf states. I doubt it at this stage, and I think that there is going to be a strong move towards renegotiation over those issues.
5: And again, the Strait of Hormuz, the bone of contention, the conflict zone, and the place that affects many oil prices globally. How concerned should countries like South Africa be about the economic impact of this?
7: I think we've already been feeling the economic impact since February when the war began. And I think that we're looking at a potential of that elevating once again. We had a little bit of a lull in the last few weeks. And we felt it at the pumps. I mean, the oil prices came down slightly, but I think that we're going to be looking at that having an increase in the next month. But I do anticipate that there's going to be another push towards mediation and towards diplomacy. And I do hope that there's going to be a de-escalation. We may see both sides just venting themselves out in the next few days, but I am hopeful that there will be a return to the negotiation table.
5: I like the fact that you're hopeful, but then the question still remains, has this renewed conflict brought more dangerous and unpredictability at this moment?
7: Unpredictability in the region with immediate effect, yes. But I think in the longer term, we do have a certain level of predictability. Whilst Trump is utilizing very strong language towards the Iranians, I still believe that the Gulf states can ill afford a full escalation to full-blown war. And I think that while they ventilate their frustration with Iran right now, they still will return to negotiations very shortly.
5: Deputy Executive Director at Afro Middle East Center, Zeenat Adam, thank you so much for your time. Talking about the fragile truce between the US and Iran appearing to have collapsed after fresh military strikes. And again, the Strait of Hormuz being the conflict zone as oil prices have already felt the new strikes. So that conversation will, of course, continue on the news front in all aspects. That'll be on the various shows, that being 702, Cape Talk, and of course the likes of the Midday Report with Mandy Wiener. And yeah, again, we're back to square one, I guess, with Donald Trump. We'll leave that conversation right there. Let's get into your very latest weather forecast for Thursday, the 9th of July.
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5: The time is 5:25. I thought we had weather for a second there. I blinked and I saw Little Honolo's name, and then I blinked again. Little Honolo's name was not there. We want to get into your very latest eyewitness news headlines, and then of course we'll get into your business news as well. For now, Little Honolo Tobela is live. Thank you so much, Little Honolo, for joining us. Let's get straight into it. What is the weather forecast for Thursday, the 9th of July? Little Honolo, are you there?
9: I'm here.
5: Morning, how are you? Seems to be a really bad line. Little Honolo Tobela from the South African Weather Service. Unfortunately, that line is bad. We will try and get him back if we have a gap. I am, of course, asking the question, are you still carrying cash wherever you go? Is cash still king for you? Somebody actually sending a WhatsApp voice note saying, I need to have cash every day. Can we play that one? Let's give it a listen.
10: Morning, Joseph and the team. I'm using public transport, which is taxis. They require cash, so I need to have cash every day. And I feel like having cash with me or excessive cash with me makes me spend more. You see, so I spend more on unnecessary things. Because I have cash, so I can easily buy anything that I want, even on the street vendors, just buy snacks, buy whatever that I don't need, because I have cash. So I don't know if it's a matter of discipline and stuff, but I feel like having cash makes you spend more. Great show. It's Tulan here from Zola 2. Thank you.
5: Thank you to Lani out in Zola too, just saying that he spends more when he has cash. And my opinion is you're more careful when you spend when you have cash. Hey, look at that. Talking about cash, I think time we slide into our latest business news. Motheo Kgwaripe is standing by to give us your latest EWN business. It is early breakfast. Let's tap into what's going on with Motheo. A very good morning to you, Motheo. And
3: EWN business.
5: And it's, of course, July Savings Month, and I'm asking people today, Motheo, is cash still king in the year 2026? What's your opinion on that?
11: Yeah, for me, it still is. I know we're living in a digital world where we're tapping our phones to make payments, but I still have cash somewhere stashed.
5: There we go.
11: Not cash in my sofa, but it's there, it's stashed.
5: I can't believe you went there. Let's get into your very latest business news, sir.
11: Yeah, we start here with IMF lowering global growth forecasts as that US-Iran war uncertainty continues. The International Monetary Fund has lowered its global growth forecast for the year, warning that conflict in the Middle East, higher energy prices, and geopolitical uncertainty continue to weigh on the world economy. The IMF now expects the global economy to grow by 3% in 2026. This is down slightly from the previous forecast of 3.1%. Now, the IMF projects South Africa's economic growth to be at around 1% for 2026. The organization says the downgrade reflects the impact of the Middle East conflict, which has driven up energy prices and pushed global inflation higher. Inflation is now expected to average 4.7% this year before easing to 3.9% in 2027. Now, despite the weaker outlook, the IMF says the global economy has shown some resilience, supported by stronger investment in artificial intelligence and businesses adapting to ongoing trade disruptions. Among major economies, IMF left the United States growth forecast unchanged at 2.3%, while slightly lowering projections for the euro area and Japan. China and India also saw modest revisions of their growth outlooks. Then looking at the market, something that Jacob has been talking about quite extensively this morning. Oil is up this morning after fresh strikes on Iran by the U.S. military raised concern about supply disruptions in the Middle East. Futures for the international benchmark Brent crude for September delivery are going up by 1% to $78 a barrel, while the U.S. West Texas Intermediate futures for August rose by 1% at $74 a barrel. So those oil prices are going up again, likely to affect inflation. The U.S. Central Command saying on Wednesday that fresh strikes on Iran were launched in response to Tehran's attacks on commercial shipping in and around the Strait of Hormuz. So there is no certainty around that region. And that's affected how things traded here on the JSE yesterday. The all share down by close to 2,000 points yesterday. Industrials, the only index holding on for very marginal gains. Banking stocks were down 2%. Mining shares down 3.5% yesterday. And that saw the JSE end the day down yesterday. Northam down 7%. Harmony down 6%. Pan African Resources also losing out by more than 5%, with that Clicks down 4% as well. The Rand this morning, 16 Rand 39 against the US dollar, holding on for some gains at 18 Rand 73 against the euro, and 21 Rand 95 cents gets you a British pound. Price of gold is down 0.5% at $4,057 an ounce, while platinum is at $1,596 an ounce, with Brent crude at $78 a barrel. More business after six.
5: Exactly 5:31 now. Let's get into your very latest Eyewitness News headlines with Sfiso Zulu. Good morning, Sfiso.
1: Thanks, Jacob. Good morning. Joburgers are being warned to prepare for more water outages due to planned infrastructure maintenance work next week. Randwater's final phase operation is expected to last for 12 hours, starting from 7 a.m. to 7 p.m. Mayor Dada Morero says the impact will likely go beyond the day of maintenance because reservoirs and water towers must refill before normal supply can resume. The Health Ombud says its investigation into the deaths of four healthcare professionals in KwaZulu-Natal has exposed chronic staff shortages, dilapidated infrastructure, and poor support at public hospitals. A joint report with the Public Service Commission released yesterday cleared the hospitals of direct responsibility for the deaths. The probe was launched after complaints by Health Minister Aaron Motsoaledi and Parliament's Health Portfolio Committee. And Iran's Revolutionary Guards say they have struck U.S. military bases in Bahrain and Kuwait in response to fresh American strikes. The Guards say they struck key infrastructure with missiles and drones. They also warned their responses would expand to other bases across the region if U.S. attacks are repeated. A fine day in store for Gauteng today. Johannesburg starting at 3 degrees, peaking at 20. Pretoria, 3 as well, and a high of 22. Vereeniging, 1 and 20 degrees. A fine day is also expected for Cape Town, along with a southeasterly breeze, a low of 11 and a high of 17 degrees.
12: And in the traffic, Bainscliff Pass will be reopened to traffic tomorrow, the 10th of July. Please do allow for additional travelling time. Existing restrictions on heavy motor vehicles remains in place. While travelling in Gauteng, we've got delays on the N3 South coming out of the Gilulis interchange. That's due to a car stuck on the road right near Van Buren Road.
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5: And sports is brought to you by Mawande Mateza. Good morning to you, sir.
13: Thank you very much. Good morning, Jacob. Well, we'll begin with rugby, where South African rugby has been stained by another doping scandal. That is after 18-year-old Sharks prop Kai Pratt tested positive for a banned substance. Pratt was tested in April shortly before the Under-20 Rugby Championship, and he missed the World Under-20 Championship with the Springboks that is currently on the go due to a foot injury. The player was informed that he failed his doping test last month and has asked for his B sample to be tested as well. He is the latest rugby player to return an adverse analytical finding after Asenathi Nhlabakanye was banned for 18 months recently for a test that he failed last year. Over at Wimbledon's second seed, Alexander Zverev advanced to the men's semi-finals with a straight sets win over sixth seed Taylor Fritz. He'll play the tournament's surprise package in the last four after British wildcard Arthur Ferry beat ninth seed Flavia Caboli in straight sets to continue his dream run. In the women's singles, ninth seed Linda Noskova is through to the semis after a 6-4 and 7-5 win against Elise Mertens, while 12th seed Marta Kostyuk beat former finalist Jasmine Paolini 6-3 and 6-2. And just a reminder for you that the quarterfinals at the FIFA World Cup kick off tonight. The first one will see two-time champions France face the 2022 semi-finalist Morocco from 10 p.m. Mawande Mateza, Eyewitness News Sport.
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4: And we're back. The time is 5:36 now. Time to check in on what's happening on 702 Breakfast. And it's not with Bongani Bingwa. Clement Manyatela is in studio. Good morning to you, Clement.
5: Good morning, Jacob. How are you doing?
4: I'm good. Thank you for asking. What can we expect on the show today?
5: So coming up on the 702 Breakfast show, we are going to have a conversation just before 7 o'clock with Standard Bank. We see Africa's growth story is entering a new chapter with expanding trade, growing investment opportunities, and stronger collaboration across the continent. So Standard Bank has a conference that they're hosting from today called Africa Unlocked 2026. So the CEO of Business and Commercial Banking at Standard Bank will join us for a conversation on that. And then for our big interview, we'll talk about the fragile ceasefire between the US and Iran, which appears to be on the brink of collapse, if it hasn't already. The president of the US yesterday declared the 14-point agreement over while he was attending the NATO summit in Turkey. So what does that mean for us and what happens next? Because now we're seeing the two countries back to directing attacks towards each other. So that's the chat we'll have. And then we'll wrap up the show just before 9 o'clock, speaking to an incredible award-winning artist, Brenda Mtambo, who is returning to the hymns that shaped her with her concert, Amahubo Kagogo. It's a new live theater production inspired by the hymns, prayers, and songs that shaped her childhood and the grandmother who raised her. That's what's coming up on the show today.
4: Thank you very much, Clement Manyatela. That's what's coming up on 702 Breakfast. He's in for Bongani Bingwa. And at the Cape Town studio, John Matham is standing by to give us a brief idea on what will be taking place on Good Morning Cape Town. Hello, John Matham.
6: I like the way he emphasized the word brief, as if he's saying to me, last couple of days, my mate, you haven't been brief. I want you to be brief.
4: No, I know you brief. You like boom, boom, boom in boom, and boom, out. Boom, boom. There we go.
6: Only when it comes to sharing my topics with you. We're starting with the World Cup quarterfinal preview, the first of those matches later tonight. The new reporting requirement for JSE-listed firms to disclose the top salary, the bottom salary, the median, and the average salary of the workers. It's starting to appear, and there's some very, very big gaps between the lowest and the highest paid. And we'll just talk about that a bit. The Treasury cracked down on municipalities withholding their July grant, Johannesburg being amongst them. We'll chat about that. The pit toilet backlog in schools is apparently being cleared, so we'll check up on that. We've got Plan B with Rebecca Davis, and I see we've got this as well. The honey treatment for an injured puff adder.
4: What? Honey treatment
6: for an injured puff adder. Somebody was asked, snake remover was called to remove a snake puff adder. So, it's really hurt. It's tried to squeeze through a very narrow opening and cut its side. And so he instead of doing what most normal people would do, is turn around and walk away. He applied honey because that helps injured puff adders.
4: Wow. Okay, let's save the puff adders with John Matham on Good Morning Cape Town. He's, of course, taking over at 6 a.m. on Cape Talk. And then, of course, Clement will be taking over on 702 at 6 a.m. And between all of that, we've got your very latest eyewitness news. So the conversation I've been having and asking today is, do you think cash is still king? And I've been asking people to send through their comments and their voice notes to let me know what they think about the idea of cash still being king. And the question is, of course, centered around the month of July being National Savings Month. There is a voice note here that we got around cash is king. And this one has got a very interesting suggestion.
7: Good morning, Jacob. On the subject of money, I think that because everybody now just taps their phone or taps their cards, there's a disconnect between how much money you have and how much you spend. And children don't see physical money going out and change coming back. Even the people who are in their 20s, 30s, and 40s, I think they completely switch off as to how much money they have in their bank. It's only when they get their bank statement or their credit card statement that they're aware of how much they have spent. You know, in the old days, you drew your cash, you you probably put it into separate little envelopes or packets for your different expenses during the month, and you could visualize, you could see what was happening. You could see when you were running out of money, and I think that has been lost. Cheers, Leonora from Johannesburg.
4: Ah, Leonora, well said there. It has been lost. Because people don't know what's going on in their bank accounts. That's why there's situations where people are swiping at restaurants and then the card is declining and they're like acting all confused. Yeah, you should be knowing what's going on in your account. And that's why I still say cash can still work. And the idea of envelopes, fantastic. If your money runs out of your envelopes, you technically don't have money. That's the play. That's how you'll be able to save money. That's what I say. That's what I say. Francis Mumba on the WhatsApp line saying, good morning, Jacob and 702 family. In Johannesburg, you need to have loose money for cold drinks. A 20 Rand must always be next to you. Francis from Kensington. If you know, you know, Conley. If you know, you know. Do you know, Conley? You must have 20 Rand for cold drink. Yeah, cold drink. You get stopped in Joburg so many times, and the Metro Police officer will be like, "Ish, what's my kinyorilo, man? Auna, ish, kinyorilo. Don't you have something for my throat? I'm thirsty." And then they rub their throat. "I'm thirsty. Don't you have something?" And I'm like, "Boss, there's nothing wrong. I've done nothing wrong. I don't have money. I need to get going. Please, boss. Please, boss. Cold drink." I hear you, Francis. I totally hear you. So I'm asking the question, is cash still king? That's the question I'm asking. Still to come, we'll of course get into bragging rights, and then we'll chat to Amo Ramela, of course, to get a wrap of what's going on the roads. We actually got a WhatsApp coming in with James giving us a bit of an insight on what's going on the R21 split near the airport. Let's listen to that voice note quickly.
0: Hi, 702. This is James driving on the R21 split with N12 going towards the airport and the N12 going towards Benoni. There's a truck on the side of the road burning just before the split. It's going to cause a lot of traffic soon. It's on R21. It's a horse and trailer. So just thought I should let you guys know for your traffic. Just after the Gidolis off-ramp.
4: All right. Thank you to James. I'm sure Amin Ramila will be putting that together as part of her bulletin a little later. But just so you know, on the R21 split towards the airport, there is a truck and trailer on fire. And that's going to cause a lot of trouble, especially this time of the morning. So, Gauteng guys, please, please, please be careful if you're traveling on the East Rand. The time now is 5:44. My name is Jacob Mashokwa, sliding that in for you, Faith. I'm in for Africa Milani. This is Early Breakfast, and we are going to get into bragging rights.
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4: So today's question, before becoming one of Disney's Cheetah Girls, birthday girl Keeley Williams, who turns 40 today, first found fame as a member of which platinum-selling R&B girl group that gave us hits like No More, Players Gone Play, and Feeling You? Before becoming one of Disney's Cheetah Girls, birthday girl Keeley Williams, who turns 40 today, first found fame as a member of which platinum-selling R&B girl group that gave us hits like No More, Players Gone Play, and Feeling You? Do you know what the answer is? I am only taking phone calls. Please, 021-446-0567 or 011-883-0702. That's our bragging rights for today. Before becoming one of Disney's Cheetah Girls, birthday girl Keeley Williams, who turns 40 today, first found fame as a member of which platinum-selling R&B girl group that gave us hits like No More, Players Gone Play, and Feeling You? Let's give it a clue there, Condi. Let's give them a clue.

0: Okay, that's our bragging rights for today. Before becoming one of Disney's Cheetah Girls, birthday girl Keeley Williams, who turns 40 today, first found fame as a member of which platinum-selling R&B girl group that gave us hits like No More, Players Gone Play, and Feeling You? We're joined on the line by Batang, who might have the answer. Hello, Batang, and welcome to Early Breakfast.
1: Hi, Jacob. Thank you. The group is LW. I recognize the song.
0: LW.
1: Maybe I'm revealing my age, but well, this is it. It's 3LW.
0: Okay. All righty. Okay. And you didn't Shazam it, hey? You remember this from when you were younger.
1: Yeah, from when I was younger. It used to be my jam. I can just picture me singing to it. Like, You can't. Okay, I'm done. No.
0: Thank you, Batang. You are now the bragging rights winner for Thursday, the 9th of July.
1: Yeah.
0: Have a fantastic day, ma'am.
1: You too. And thanks for a great show, Jacob.
0: Thank you. Thank you so much. She was jamming this in high school, Batang. That was probably only like 10 years ago. She sounds very young. She sounds very, very young. The time now, 5:48. We are now wrapping up bragging rights. We're done. Man, I feel like I'm going to miss bragging rights now. Now that it's Thursday, I feel like I'm missing the early breakfast listenership suddenly. I was fine 2 days ago. I really was. Give us a bit more for Batang, please. All right, I'm getting a little excited. Time 5:49. Let's get into your very latest eyewitness news traffic with Amo Ramela. She'll probably also remember this song for sure. EWN traffic. Morning, Amo. Welcome to Early Breakfast. Amo, do you remember the song we just played?
2: Africa, Amo? I was just thinking maybe I had a weird childhood because I don't remember the song. Listening to Batang talking about, you know, memories over the song and everything. And I thought to myself, okay, maybe she's going to help me remember. Maybe she will relay some of the memories of the song in my brain. But it didn't happen. So, no, unfortunately not.
0: I don't blame you. I think it's just the age thing, Amo. It's okay. We will swiftly move on. Please let us know what's going on the traffic front.
2: Yeah, earlier on we had that a voice note from James telling us about a truck that is on fire along the R21 after the N12 split. Please be on the lookout for it. It's bound to cause heavy traffic volumes coming out of the Bedfordview area towards Benoni, and also just drive a bit more slower when you approach that split. If you are traveling on the R24 as well as the N12 West, we've got delays towards the Kilulis interchange. There is an accident right at the Kilulis interchange as you come out of the N3 South, so please keep an eye along that incident. And then if you are traveling in Cape Town, we do have some incidents reported. This is along Baines Kloof Pass, which will be reopened to traffic tomorrow. But for the meantime, do allow for extra traveling time, especially around the area, and allow for, plan your routes way ahead of time. We will have more traffic updates for you right at the top of the hour. Stay tuned.
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0: The time now, 5:51 on Early Breakfast. We're getting into our final conversation now. South Africa is strengthening its preparedness against Ebola following ongoing outbreaks in the Democratic Republic of the Congo and Uganda. Health Minister Aaron Motsoaledi says emergency response structures have been activated, designated hospitals identified, and thousands of healthcare workers trained, particularly as the Bundibugyo strain currently has no approved vaccine. Joining us on the show this morning is Deputy Director General and Head of Pandemic Preparedness and Response in the National Department of Health, Dr. Anban Pillay. Dr. Anban, a very good morning to you. Welcome to Early Breakfast.
5: Good morning. Good morning to you and good morning to the listeners.
0: Dr. Anban, some experts believe it's only a matter of time before South Africa records its first Ebola case. Does the Department of Health share that same assessment?
5: Well, yes, I think any country that's currently watching the Ebola outbreak in the DRC will anticipate that if the if the infection continues to spread and remains unabated, that the risk of it spreading to other countries is going to continue. And I think that's what many experts have expressed concern about, that neighboring countries and globally, countries would be at risk if this outbreak is not contained more effectively.
0: Now, Doc, this particular strain currently has no approved vaccine. How does that change South Africa's preparedness strategy overall?
5: Well, I think in the case of the Ebola outbreak, a vaccine probably would be important. But in the absence of a vaccine, certainly there are a number of other measures that must be put in place. And that's containment, isolation, making sure that there is appropriate equipment to be able to manage those patients. And there are other drugs, obviously, that when a patient gets seriously ill, we would use. So in the absence of a vaccine, there certainly are a number of other interventions that we would have in place.
0: And then the minister mentioned that there's 36 hospitals which have been identified as treatment sites. What makes these facilities equipped to handle the Ebola cases?
5: Well, these facilities, well, firstly, they have specialized structures in order to manage infectious diseases of this nature. Secondly, they have the equipment for it. And thirdly, the staff, both the nurses as well as the doctors in these facilities, are specialized in infectious diseases. They understand what to do and would be quite effective since they've been dealing with these kinds of cases before. So that's why we've selected these facilities.
0: We're chatting to Dr. Anban Pillay, Deputy Director General and Head of Pandemic Preparedness and Response in the National Department of Health. And the conversation is about the Ebola outbreak in both the Congo and Uganda, and if South Africa is prepared for an outbreak. And I mean, Doc, the other question here has to be about the screening measures in place at the various ports of entries, particularly at the O.R. Tambo International Airport. Can we say we're prepared for that?
5: Yeah, we've had simulation exercises with the staff at the border, both O.R. Tambo as well as the other land borders and airports as well, where we have international flights coming in, so that they're able to identify the clinical features of patients presenting with Ebola. There's also temperature checks that are in place. Additionally, we do also receive an electronic report in advance of a flight arriving of passengers and where they're coming from. And so those areas that are potentially high risk for importation of Ebola, those passengers are usually screened more intensively to try and identify anybody that may be infected. I should say, though, that Ebola is a bit different from COVID in that in the initial phases of the infection, although the person is not infectious, they don't present with features that would make it easily identifiable. It's only after about 5 days or so that you then start getting features that would start suggesting Ebola. But fortunately, in the early phases, they're not infectious either. So that's much better than COVID, because COVID, you're infectious even before you started presenting with symptoms. Yeah.
0: So then if someone does develop any symptoms after traveling from an affected country, what should they do and where should they seek help?
5: I think they should firstly go to their medical practitioner, and there is a helpline that the NICD has in place, and doctors have been briefed about what they should be doing in terms of responding to this, and the NICD has clinicians on call that would be able to handle this.
0: And then, is there any other additional precautions any travelers could take if they are traveling to or returning from these affected countries?
5: I think certainly, maintaining distance from persons that may be seem ill or suspected to be in contact with people with Ebola The thing with Ebola is that it's a bit different from COVID in that COVID was a largely droplet spread where just being in close proximity to somebody could give you COVID. But in the case of Ebola, you would have to have physical contact in order for the infection to set in. So that's a little bit, better than COVID as such. So you'd have to have close contact with the person. And so if you maintain a distance, observe hygiene practices, make sure you're wearing a mask if you are in a very crowded area close to someone. I think those would probably be the key measures one would need to put in place. Yeah.
0: All right, Dr. Anban Pillay, the Deputy DG and Head of Pandemic Preparedness and Response in the National Department of Health. Thank you so much.

0: Fantastic. It's always such a pleasure being here with you guys. We'll be back tomorrow, of course, on the show. And again, thank you to Clement Magnatella and John Matham for also taking the time out to let me know what's coming up on their shows. That's both on Cape Talk and on 702. My name is Jacob Moshokwa. Absolute pleasure being with you today. Cannot wait for tomorrow. Don't forget to keep left and pass right. Take care and goodbye.
1: This is EWN.
2: The net seems to be closing in on corrupt networks in the city of Ekurhuleni, and more water outages have been planned for the city of Joburg. Good morning, I'm Sfiso Zulu. Four current and former Ekurhuleni Municipal employees are expected to appear in court today after being arrested by the Commission's Recommendations Task Team. The suspects include the city's head of legal services, Kemi Bihari, and they were arrested during a takedown operation across Johannesburg yesterday. Bihari is accused of shielding suspended Metro Cop Deputy Chief Julius Mkwanazi from disciplinary action. The Matlanga Commission has heard evidence that Bihari ignored recommendations by police watchdog IPED to charge Mkwanazi over allegations he authorized the issuing of blue lights to alleged underworld figure Vusmuzi Cat Matlala. Police spokesperson Athlenda Mate.
3: These suspects are expected to appear before the Boksburg Magistrate Court this morning. The SAPS will provide further details once the suspects have appeared in court.
2: Joburgers are being warned to prepare for more water outages due to planned infrastructure maintenance work next week. Randwater's final phase operation is expected to last for 12 hours, starting from 7 a.m. to 7 p.m. Mayor Dada Morero says the impact will likely go beyond the day of the maintenance because reservoirs and water towers must refill before normal supply can resume. These are the areas that will be affected.
4: The Sandton system, Midrand, Linksfield, Crown Gardens, South Hills, Parktown, Berea, Uvel, the Commando system, Serving Brixton, Crosby and Estill, as well as the Randburg and Rodiport, including Soweto, Lenesia, Allen Manor, Eraton and the Eagle's Nest.
2: Meanwhile, the city of Joburg says the Gauteng government owes it 5.2 billion rand, and this is placing pressure on its finances. Mayor Dada Morero revealed yesterday that provincial departments owe 1.2 billion rand for municipal services, despite paying 200 million last month, while a further 4 billion is owed for unfunded mandates. City officials responded yesterday to Treasury's move to withhold funding to underperforming municipalities, including the Metro. Dimakatsa Lishuru has more.
5: Joburg Executive Mayor Dada Morero says the city has now met all National Treasury's conditions to secure the release of its 3.6 billion rand equitable share allocation. The expected allocation comes as the city grapples with cash flow pressures and implements a series.
2: We apologize for the interruption in that sound. The Health Ombud says its investigation into the deaths of four healthcare workers has exposed inadequate structures and dilapidated infrastructure and poor support at public hospitals. A joint report with the Public Service Commission released yesterday cleared the hospitals of direct responsibility for the deaths. The probe was launched after complaints by Health Minister Arun Motsoaledi and Parliament's Health Portfolio Committee. In the case of Dr. Aluluto Mazwi last year, a medical intern at Prince Mshiyeni Memorial Hospital, the ombud found he was not on duty when he died and claims that he was denied sick leave could not be substantiated. Health ombud Dawule Mukwena says their investigation made some concerning findings.
6: By concerning culture among interns of fear to take sick leave, believing that it would extend their internship rotations or place additional work burden on their colleagues. While these factors cannot be directly linked to the death of Dr. Mazu, they warrant serious attention.
2: Mukwena says the report highlights the urgent need for reform and better support for healthcare workers.
6: The recommendations also call for greater attention to workplace wellness, especially among intern doctors, community service professionals and other junior healthcare workers operating under high pressure environments. There's a need to improve their working

0: conditions.
1: And Iran's Revolutionary Guards say they have struck U.S. military bases in Bahrain and Kuwait in response to fresh American strikes. The guards say they struck key infrastructure with missiles and drones. They also warned their response would expand to other bases across the region if U.S. attacks are repeated. It comes as U.S. President Donald Trump ordered new strikes in on Iran yesterday and warned of much worse if Tehran continues to attack vessels in the Strait of Hormuz. Before ordering the latest strikes, Trump said the ceasefire with Iran was over, prompting mediators, Pakistan and Qatar and the United Nations to call for de-escalation. Trump says he expects the latest military flare-up to end quickly and has left the door open to more talks.
2: We just hit them very hard, and I'd say we hit them 20 to 1. Every time they hit us, we're going to hit them 20. And we did it last night. It did a little something today, but it was really retribution for last night. They hit actually 3 boats, not 2. We hit back much harder.
1: Gold is trading at $4,076.32 an ounce. The rand is at 16.41 to the dollar, 21.99 to the pound, 18.75 to the euro. Brent crude oil is at $79 exactly a barrel.
3: And in the traffic, we've got delays on the N12 and the R24 east. This is due to an accident right after the Kilulis interchange. It's causing heavy traffic volumes. There's also queuing traffic on the N3 south. That's between the Kilulis interchange and Van Buren Road, also due to an accident.
4: And in your sport, Africa's World Cup hopes rest with Morocco as they take on France in the first quarterfinal at 10 p.m. tonight. The All Blacks named 2 debutants on their side to face Italy, and a junior buck has tested positive for steroids.
1: A fine day in store for Gauteng, Johannesburg, starting at 3 degrees, peaking at 20, Pretoria 3 as well, and a high of 22, Vereeniging 1 and 20 degrees. A fine day in store for Cape Town, along with a southerly breeze, a low of 11 and a high of 17. The top story in EWN the Sawa, for current and former Ekurhuleni municipal employees are expected to appear in court today after being arrested by the Commission's Recommendations Task Team.
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9: 6 minutes after 6 o'clock. Dumelang. Happy. What day is it today? Thursday, right? Happy Thursday. Welcome to 7:02 Breakfast. My name is Clement Manyatela, in for Bongani today. Thank you for starting your morning with us here on 7:02. I hope you're well this morning. So, quite a busy show we have planned for you today with the rest of the team. Palisa on the ones and twos, Sia and Ropfiwa are taking your calls. Amuramela has your traffic, and Motewo will bring you some business news. Are you all good, as the young ones would say?
10: All good this side.
3: All good.
9: Okay, so I was driving to work this morning, and I was playing one of Usher's songs, and I just remembered how these are some songs that we used to sing when we were so young, and we didn't understand what they meant. I mean, even though we learned the lyrics, and did you guys have books where you wrote down lyrics?
10: Yeah,
3: songbook.
9: A songbook. And yet, even when we've written those lyrics, we still were not sure, or we didn't know what the songs meant. And I want to know this morning from you and our listeners, if there are specific songs that you have been singing at the top of your lungs as a kid, and you only realize much later, like, wait, that's what this song is about? I mean, I can think of Tamia's songs, like So Into You, or Stranger in My House, or Usher's Confession Part 2, Burn. There's Mariah Carey's songs as well, Fantasy, Dream Lover, you name it. Do you have any songs you used to sing along that now you're like,
10: You know what's the song I realized later was I shouldn't have been singing? I don't know if you remember One Hit Wonder Guy, Afro Man, Because I Got High. I didn't know what that song was about. It was just fun.
9: Yeah.
10: It's only later where I realized, hang on, I shouldn't have been singing this at all. I was in primary school, I think.
9: Oh, my goodness. Are you talking about being high?
10: Exactly.
9: Amu, any song?
3: Oh, man. There's one that comes to mind about a couple that's spending a night together and then the one has to wake up. I forgot the name of the song. Oh, my goodness. Do you remember the song?
9: Where
3: yes, they have to wake up in the morning as we lay. I think it's the name of the song, As We Lay. I used to sing that song, but now that I realize what the lyrics are actually about, a couple having an affair, I'm just like, oh my goodness.
9: Yeah.
3: Yeah.
9: That's not the song you should have been singing.
3: No, no.
9: I do remember when I was young, I used to like, so Janet Jackson, I mean, this is a confession. I remember when she was meant to come to South Africa at the Delicious Food Festival. I was like, for the first time ever, I've never really been that excited about someone who's going to come perform. And the reason for that is that when I was a kid, I used to enjoy the song she used to perform. You know the song where she will put a chair on stage and put someone there and dance with them?
3: Yes.
9: And I don't know why but I just loved the song and I loved how she was performing it on stage. And I remember when she announced she's coming to South Africa, I was like, I'm going to be on the front of that crowd, because if there's one man he's going to put on that chair, that's going to be me. So give us a call on 011-883-0702. What's that song that you were singing at the top of your lungs when you were a kid? And now when you're much older, you're like, I had no business singing that song. I'll tell you why I'm asking you this question in this hour. You can give us a call on 011-883-0702. WhatsApp's on 072-702-1702. Before 7 o'clock, we'll explore Africa's evolving growth trajectory with Standard Bank. They're hosting the Africa Unlocked Conference 2026. It's actually a great platform looking at the role of investment, trade, and innovation in accelerating economic development and the practical actions required to build globally competitive African businesses. And this year's conference is all about amplifying the growth on the continent. So we'll speak to Bill Blackie, who's the CEO of Business and Commercial Banking at Standard Bank Group. And then for our big interview after 7 o'clock, we'll discuss the US-Iran ceasefire, which appears to be on the brink of collapse, if it hasn't collapsed already, because the two countries are now trading direct ITEX. US President Donald Trump yesterday declared the 14-point deal over. He was describing Iranian leaders as scum, dishonorable, and sick people. And he believes that continuing with the talks is a waste of time. So what happens next? Does this mean we are back to active war? That's what we're looking at for our big interview. And then before we wrap up the show at 9, we speak to award-winning artist Brenda Mtambo, who is returning to the hymns that shaped her with the Amahubo Kagogo concert. It's a new live theater production inspired by the hymns, the prayers, and the songs that shaped her childhood and the grandmother who raised her. Which makes me wonder, what's your favorite hymn? Do you guys have a hymn that you remember your parents singing and you probably used to sing along as a child and it still resonates with you today?
3: There's quite a few, but the one that comes to mind, because I grew up in the Anglican church in Deep Kloof, and the one that they used to sing was, that I remember, is How Firm a Foundation. It's a very beautiful hymn. If you listen to it and if you listen to particularly a choir sing the song.
9: Guess who?
3: Yeah, it's an English hymn. That's why I had to explain that I grew up in the Anglican church, so that you understand. So that's the one that comes to mind.
9: Okay, and it still resonates with you
3: it
9: today?
3: It still resonates with me. When I'm going through stuff and I listen to it, sometimes when I'm watching a significant wedding days or, you know, there's people who actually perform, who allow for the song to be performed at their weddings,
9: Okay. And for you, Mattel, were you a hymn boy?
10: Yeah, I was. I mean, I went to church with my grandmother. We have a very strong Methodist background. So one I do remember is Umpetesho, which is the hymn you sing every Sunday during the Mass, if you want to call it that. But also the hymn book, the Sotho hymn book, number 16, because they all go in numbers, right? It's not the name of the song, but the number. Reaboka Morena. It's one of those that I still remember in our household, because we used to pray before we all went to bed when my grandmother was still alive. So it was one of those hymns that we sang before that,
9: Okay. Please share with us as well if you've got some hymns that you used to sing as a child, those that shaped you. Maybe you had your grandmother, your parents singing them as you were growing up, and much later in life they still resonate. Give us a call or send us a WhatsApp voice note. What are you asking us today, Mutel?
10: Yeah, I want to know, are you the disciplinarian in your friend group, or does your family rely on you to sort out issues between two other family members? It's a role I am very reluctant to be in, because it's quite tough. Firstly, it's like you're judging the people, because, I mean, you are the one who's called to mediate, like you have a perfect life. So it's a very reluctant role, I know. But if you can share with us this morning some of those stories of having to handle family issues, because firstly, maybe you're the trusted one, or your friends think you are the parent in the group and they give you all their problems to handle.
9: Yeah, I'm the avoidant type. I will avoid conflict at all.
3: It's not conflict. You are resolving something.
9: You are resolving conflict.
3: Yeah, but you are not the conflict.
9: I want to be anywhere closer to the conflict. Yeah,
3: I like doing that. Really? Although people don't allow for me, because the one thing that I don't like about people trusting you to be the person who resolves everything is that then they will walk out, then you're just left there in the middle. Yeah. Right, if they feel like the situation becomes too tense, everybody
10: but you
3: will
10: then have
3: out.
10: To play your role. That's why you're there.
9: That's why you're
3: you can't
9: there.
3: Well, what kind of a role are you playing if Clement and Mateo both walk away? Do I have to now say, guys, come back?
10: You have to call them back
9: individually. Oh, yeah. Talk to
3: individually,
9: them individually.
3: Yes, that I do very well.
9: So are you the disciplinarian in your friend group at home, or are you like me, you are the last person they'll come to because they know you're always trying to avoid conflict? Let us know. It's 15 minutes after 6.
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5: Weather.
9: All right, so what are we looking for or can expect in Gauteng and Johannesburg? Starting at 3 degrees, peaking at 20, your temperatures. In Pretoria, starting at 3, peaking at 22. Vereeniging, the temperatures there will start at 1 degree Celsius and peaking at 20. A fine day in store for Cape Town, though, along with a southeasterly breeze, a low of 11 and a high of 17. In Mahikeng, lows of 4, highs of 21. Bombela, lows of 8, highs of 22. In Kimberley, lows of 4, highs of 21. In Durban, you can expect some fine temperatures there, becoming partly cloudy from late afternoon with evening showers and rain starting from a low of 16 and peaking at 23. In Kabega, lows of 17, peaking at 17. And in Kugombo City, lows of 13, peaking at 18.
5: EWN traffic.
9: 16 minutes after 6 o'clock. Amo, how are we looking on the roads?
3: Well, we've got delays on the N12 West approaching the Kilulis interchange. The good news, though, is that that accident we spoke about earlier on the N12 East has been cleared. Traffic is now flowing along that route. But then if you're heading towards Bedford View, do expect delays on the N3 North approaching the Geldenhuys interchange. There's also some issues along the Mark 1 North between Boysons Road and Car Street. Peak time delays there. We'll have more updates coming up. But if you come across anything else, we're on X at EWN traffic.
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0: Clement and the team, yo, there used to be this song and we used to pump the volume up without knowing what it meant. It used to go, let's talk about baby, let's talk about yes. You and me, let's talk about all the good things and the bad things that may be, let's talk about S, let's talk about S, the word starts with S, it starts with S, yo, and my mom would walk in and still she wouldn't say anything, I don't know why, that's the song for me.
7: Good morning, Clement, it has to be 5 Miles to Empty by Brownstone. I had no business singing that song so passionately. And I think I might just have cursed myself because looking at how things are panning out now.
9: No.
11: Morning, Clement. Yo, I also realized like a couple of years back that this Kelly Price song, As We Lay, and I sing it with all my heart. I love singing along with the song. And I'm thinking, so lately I still sing it out, I sing along, but you know I cringe when I'm around other people, but yeah, I still love the song.
9: Yeah, would you let your kids listen to that song that you used to sing along?
3: I mean, they do listen, because sometimes when you're listening to the radio, the song comes on. Whether they're paying attention, it's another thing.
9: But if you find them listening to it,
3: I mean, my kids are still young. I would have a problem, of course. I'd be like, no, you guys are supposed to be listening to ABCs.
9: But what if
3: they
9: say, but mommy, what does it say?
3: No, come on.
9: Your kids today are not just going to take your word for it, guys. They're going to ask you, but mommy, why?
3: But I'll say, I don't like the song. It's a bit problematic. It's not, you are not of age to understand it.
9: It's not appropriate.
3: It's not appropriate, yeah.
9: And then you getting them to be curious. They're going to go Google what the song is about. 80 minutes after 6 o'clock.
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8: 702.
9: All right, a number of things you need to know about this morning. The Health Ombudsman has found no evidence that workplace bullying, victimization, or poor working conditions directly caused the deaths of 6 healthcare professionals at public hospitals in KwaZulu-Natal. The investigation concluded that the deaths resulted from natural causes, a road accident, pre-existing mental health challenges, suicide without a proven workplace link, and cardiac arrest. South Africa says that it's prepared should an Ebola case enter the country. Although no cases have been detected locally, the Department of Health has designated 36 hospitals to manage the potential cases, strengthened border screening, trained healthcare workers, and coordinated response teams. And then in Australia, Australian dock workers are pushing for a 28-hour work week with no less of pay as they protest plans to introduce AI and automation at ports. The Maritime Union of Australia says the technology could put up to 1,000 jobs at risk, while logistics company DP World denies those claims. The dispute highlights growing global concerns over AI's impact on jobs and workers' rights. More on this with Adam Gilchrist on Our World View. And then on this day in 1981, Nintendo introduced the world to Jumpman, the character who would later become Mario in the arcade game Donkey Kong before becoming a plumber. Mario was a carpenter, and his iconic mustache, cap, and overalls were created to work around the technical limits of early arcade graphics. The game also introduced Pauline, years before Princess Peach became Mario's most famous damsel in distress. Do you guys remember the games you used to play growing up? I mean, Mario, I remember.
10: Pac-Man, Mario.
9: Yeah, Pac-Man, Mario.
10: Metal Slug.
9: Yeah. What did you play when you were young? I remember I was telling you, Mateo, about marble. We used to play marble. Remember marble? Mm-hmm. We used to like put like 2 bricks as like a pole, and then we reshape with our fingers the marble until it gets through, and that's how you win the round. Diketo, who used to play Diketo?
10: That was a fun but difficult game.
9: Was it difficult?
10: It was difficult.
3: Yeah, because you have to concentrate. You have to throw the stone up in the air, pull the few rocks or stones on the ground, and then manage to catch the stones.
10: All at the same time.
3: All at the same time, yeah.
9: That was so cool. We had some amazing games growing up, eh?
3: We did.
9: I don't think they compare
3: very
9: to...
3: Very active games as well that required you to be outside of the house and play.
9: Yeah. So if you could bring back one classic game from your childhood, what would it be? What is that one game that you enjoyed playing growing up and you wish that your children were playing today? Give us a call or send us a voice note.
8: 702.
12: The newspapers.
9: Piso, good morning.
13: Morning, Clement. How are you?
9: I'm all right. What are we looking at?
13: All right. The front page of The Citizen this morning is running with the story, Beware the Tsotsis in Suits. This is basically a story about the EFF urging Parliament to investigate NSFAS Administrator Hlengani Mathebula's 10 million rand for advisors and 200,000 rand travel cost, warning 60 billion rand in student aid demands accountability. The EFF wants Treasury's confirmation of approvals, itemized remuneration details, and compliance with finance laws. And then the front page of the Sowetan this morning, South Africa is ready for Ebola cases. Health Department officials say that 36 hospitals have been identified to contain the viral disease that broke out in the Democratic Republic of Congo, and they will deal with it if it is detected here on home soil. Border authorities are also on high alert to detect cases on arrival, while plans have been made to secure adequate PPE supplies. It's also running with a story about how Joburg is on track to settle its debts. This was said by Mayor Dada Morero yesterday. And yeah, and in the sports front, they are saying Chiefs legend praises signing of Moloi Sane.
9: So on the business day on the front page, they're running with the story. The title of the article is Treasury Digs Into Dodgy Police Tenders. Damning revelations from the phone of crime intelligence boss Major General Firoz Khan have prompted National Treasury to start an investigation into the awarding of multi-million rand tenders after its former chief director, Molefe Fani, was implicated in manipulating contracts. Remember, Fani was the Treasury's acting chief procurement officer when a tender of more than 50 million rand was awarded to Ismail Vali, who is an associate of Firoz Khan, and this was in March 2022. What's interesting is the same chap, Molefe Fani, was then seconded to the SAPS to handle procurement at the SAPS. And guess what happened? He's now on suspension. Why? Because they believe he may have played a role in assisting Khet Matlala to get that multi-million rand tender. That's the same man, that Treasury now is investigating for possibly also being involved here in tender irregularities. What else are you looking at, Suiso?
13: Well, internationally, there is a trafficking scandal that's upending adoptive families in Singapore. At least 20 babies were allegedly bought from parents in Indonesia and smuggled in through fake papers. 19 people are on trial for this crime. Now, authorities are trying to decide whether the children stay with the families that adopted them and raised them, or they go back to Indonesia. So quite a pickle for those families. So that is a story that is happening in Indonesia, in Singapore, and Singapore.
9: And those are the newspapers.
12: EWN Business.
9: 25 minutes after 6 o'clock. Mateo, you've been asking us if we are disciplinarians in our friend groups or family, and what's the hardest issue we've ever had to handle. Why are you asking that?
10: Well, I'm asking the question this morning, Clement, because Treasury has a very hard issue to handle. The National Treasury has launched an investigation into Madlanga Commission testimony that's alleged that suspended Lieutenant General Molefe Fani improperly influenced transversal contracts while employed by the department. The investigation will be conducted by external forensic investigators appointed by the Treasury. Evidence from Police Crime Intelligence Operations Support Boss Major General Firoz Khan's seized phone links the former chief director Molefe Fani to kickbacks and contract rigging. The investigation will test the veracity of the allegations made and, importantly, determine any measures needed to further strengthen the procurement and award processes within the transversal contracting system. Now, a transversal term contract is a centrally facilitated contract arranged by the National Treasury for goods and services that are required by one or more other institution. In this case, it was the SAPS. Now, the South African Police Service suspended the Divisional Commissioner for Supply Chain Management in May after the Special Investigating Unit, the SIU, linked him to an irregular contract from his tenure at the National Treasury. The former Chief Director, Molefe Fani, received another notice of investigation and intended suspension over the controversial Medicare 24 Tshwane District tender that was awarded to criminally accused tenderpreneur Vusimuzi Khet Matlala. Now, this whole debacle is very embarrassing for the National Treasury because it's a department that is in charge of the country's purse strings, and they pride themselves in having staff, that is quite honest. So if there's any department that should be carrying out things like the Municipal Finance Management Act or the Public Finance Management Act, it should be Treasury. So to have someone found within their offices to have been dealing out some of these tenders is quite difficult.
9: So I checked my notes this morning as I was reading on the front page of the Business Day about this former Treasury official, and I see that I actually have had a conversation with him, this Molefe Fani, back in 2022. And when I had him on my show, we wanted to speak to someone in procurement at Treasury to understand what and how they are going to help cure the tender problems that are full of corruption. What an irony. This is a man who came on my show and spoke about the corruption.
10: The right things to do.
9: And what are the right things to do.
10: Yes.
9: And look at him now.
10: Yo, yeah. Well, Treasury added that It has started processing requests from the Madlanga Commission and will ensure that it fully supports the Commission's work. National Treasury says it remains committed to transparency, accountability and integrity in public procurement and will take all necessary steps to ensure that any allegations of misconduct are thoroughly investigated and that consequence management is applied. So it's become a very, very big case in this form. But another big case that's playing itself out on that Strait of Hormuz. We've had a few weeks of the oil price going down, and that's because we've had some calm, right, on that Strait. But the past 2 days, tit-for-tat, a battle between the US and Iran has caused those oil prices to rise. In fact, this morning, the oil price going up to about $78 a barrel after fresh strikes on Iran by the US military raised concern about supply disruptions in the Middle East. The futures for the international benchmark Brent crude for September delivery up more than 1% at $78 a barrel. The US West Texas intermediate futures for August also rising by another 1%. So oil prices going up again. This is likely to affect inflation. Now, the U.S. Central Command are saying on Wednesday that fresh strikes on Iran were launched in response to Tehran's attacks on commercial shipping in and around the Strait of Hormuz. Is the deal still on the table? Well, President Donald Trump not mincing his words, saying he's not interested in any more negotiations, and it could well be over. So we could find ourselves back to February 2026 when the war started, and that could mean another different one for economies like South Africa that are still emerging.
14: Yeah, crazy.
10: Looking at the markets, they were down close to 2,000 points yesterday as that situation played itself out. The banking stocks down 2%, mining shares down 3.5%. The rand this morning stronger than the US dollar, 16 rand 39, 18 rand 72 against the euro, and 21 rand 95 cents against the British pound. Price of gold at $4,061 an ounce, while platinum is at $1,593, while Brent crude has gone up to $78 a barrel. More business after 7.
14: Exactly 6:30, Sfiso Zulu has the latest in eyewitness news. Sfiso, there are a number of provinces that are now not going to worry about load reduction anymore.
1: That's right. Clements, good morning. Eskom says five of those provinces are now completely free from load reduction. The latest province to exit the power utility's planned power cuts is Mpumalanga, joining the Western Cape, Northern Cape, Free State and the Northwest. Eskom says more than 1.1 million customers have been removed from the schedules. Annelita Fandesa reports.
15: Load reduction was introduced to protect local electricity networks from overloading caused by illegal connections and demand exceeding the capacity of aging infrastructure. Eskom says it differs from load shedding, which is used to balance electricity supply and demand. The utility says South Africa has now gone more than 413 consecutive days without load shedding, while work continues to strengthen distribution networks through infrastructure upgrades, smart meter installations, and efforts to curb electricity theft. The remaining load reduction areas are concentrated mainly in Gauteng and KwaZulu-Natal. Eskom says it aims to eliminate load reduction in seven provinces by October this year, with nationwide eradication targeted for March next year. Annelita Fandese, Eyewitness News.
1: South Africa's agricultural sector could face a double blow as tensions between the United States and Iran resurface. This follows U.S. President Donald Trump's declaration yesterday that the ceasefire is over between the two countries in the Strait of Hormuz. Iran and the U.S. agreed to a truce last month, but the relaunch of strikes has raised new concerns about global fuel prices going up again. Director at XA International Trade Advisors, Donald McKay, says while it's difficult to predict the full impact, he expects food prices to come under more pressure.
16: I'm particularly concerned with areas like agriculture, where you've got the double hit of high fuel and also the important fertilizers the farmers need. That combination could also mean that we end up with inflated food prices.
1: McKay says South Africa needs to become more resilient by exploiting its offshore oil reserves.
16: So we have to make it far more appealing for people to take the risks, make the investment, exploit the resources that we do have. And, you know, I don't think the world suddenly becomes very calm after this. So I think we have to become more resilient.
1: The International Monetary Fund's decision to lower its global growth forecast for this year has come as little surprise to many economists. Most say the downgrade simply reflects an economy already under pressure from geopolitical tensions and higher energy prices. The IMF has cut its global growth forecast for this year to 3%, citing the impacts of the conflict in the Middle East, rising oil prices, and persistent uncertainty. The IMF had forecast the growth to be at 3.1% this year. Economist Dawie Root says the revision was widely expected.
17: And pretty much the same can be said for South Africa. Economic growth this year is likely to be under pressure because of the conflict in the Middle East. Inflationary pressures are likely to be higher, and the Reserve Bank is likely to tighten monetary policy, or has tightened monetary policy and may tighten monetary policy even further.
1: And a German palliative care doctor has been sentenced to life imprisonment for killing 15 of his patients. A court in Berlin found the 41-year-old man, named only as Johannes M., in line with German privacy rules, guilty of murdering 12 women and 3 men between September 2021 and July 2024. Authorities believe these killings could be just the tip of the iceberg. Prosecutors are currently investigating dozens of other incidents involving this doctor. His victims were between the ages of 25 and 94, and the court has heard how they were all critically ill, but that their deaths were not imminent. Prosecutors say that during home visits, the doctor administered a lethal combination of various medicines without his patient's consent. On several occasions, they said he set fires to cover his tracks. A fine day in store for Gauteng today. The temperatures are at lows of 1 and 3 degrees, peaking at highs between 20 and 22 degrees.
3: And in the traffic, we've got delays leaving Benoni along the N12 West approaching Snake Road. There's also queuing traffic on the N12 West towards the Kidulis interchange. A major accident seen there. Delays out of Edenville Road. Please be on the lookout there.
1: The top story of the hour. Eskom says 5 provinces are now completely free from load reduction.
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14: 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And of course, a little later, someone else will ask the question to win 2,000 Rand. 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
5: Good morning, team. Games are played back in the day. It was the old Atari games. The old Pac-Man, Pitfall. It was a tank game and a car racing game. From that, it was still the old handheld Thief in the Garden. The old Penguin game. And a few more. Oh, those were the good days. But to bring it back will be Pitfall. I loved that game.
6: You know, Clement, a couple of days ago, my daughter asked me what we used to do for fun when we were kids. And I told her we used to be outside playing. That's what we did for fun. We never sat in our house all day on the phone, playing games on the phone or watching TV. We were outside. And sometimes if you were in the house for too long, your mom would tell you, hey, go outside, go play outside with your friends. So that's how we used to have fun. Kids of today, they don't know nothing about fun. Nothing. Wayne from Alberton.
23: Good morning, 702. It's Musima here. If there's one game that I would like to bring back, or I wish it could come back for our kids, Kekhati. That one they are exercising while enjoying playing. I will bring back that one.
14: Kati. I remember that. Yeah, I remember that being played in our communities. It was so fascinating. And yeah, you're right. It kept the young ones active as well. Hey?
25: Good morning, 702 Lena's morning. For me, the song that I used to like is a song by T.I. You can have whatever you like. Yeah, I mean, based on the music video, you can tell that this guy's going out for this woman, you know? And I used to tell myself this is going to be me. With the woman of my dreams. But yeah, so far so good. Yeah.
26: Hey, Clemza and Breakfast Team, tell Amo. Hey, Clemza, you're taking us back, man. The song that I used to sing, perform, even at school, it was Drew Hill. Well, we performed as a group, sleeping on my bed. Now, when I think about it, and as exciting as the crowd used to be when we performed this song, and I can just imagine, hey, now when I go through the lyrics, it's bad, Clement, it's bad. I wouldn't wish it on anyone. Kolani from the Val.
14: Kolani, there's so many songs like that. Hey, do you remember this one? Because that's another one we, I don't think, completely understood what it meant.

0: take. That's the song. Remember it? Every Breath You Take. In fact, it was on this day in 1983 that the Police topped the Billboard Hot 100 with Every Breath You Take, where it remained at number one. And for a lot of people, they thought, oh, this is about affection. But this is a song about obsession rather than affection, because the narrator constantly watches his former partner unable to let go. So there's jealousy, there's possessiveness there as well. But yeah, there are so many of these songs that we used to sing and we didn't really know what they meant until we were much older. Do you have any of those songs, Cindy Paluta, that you used to sing along when you were a child? And when you got, you became an adult, you thought, I had no business singing that song.
1: Are we allowed to even say it on air as we come up to the little quiz with the kids in the car? But we, you know, as adults today, we complain about lyrics of songs. Yeah. Guys, my cousin had a t-shirt that said, I want to sex you up, because that was a song by that used to play on the radio. You all looked at me like I'm absolutely nuts.
0: How old was your cousin?
1: She was like 12.
0: Oh my
1: because
0: God.
1: It was a song by Color Me Bad that was really big in the 80s and 90s. People will know it. And we had no, like, rights to be singing it, right?
0: True.
1: And I just remember thinking, like, how her mother allowed her to have that t-shirt. I don't know. But it was top of the charts. And I remember one of my colleagues saying the one day he was helping his dad fix, like, something in the garden. And he started singing that. And his dad just smacked him. You have no right to be singing that song. But there we were, because it was top of the charts in the 80s and 90s. There it was. Coca-Cola top 40 on number one.
0: Well, I guess the excuse is we didn't know back then.
1: No, we didn't.
0: Now we
1: really
0: know better. Now we know better. It's going up to 15 minutes before 7.
2: EWN Sport.
0: So we're getting into the quarterfinals tonight. I'm a little conflicted because I've really been betting for France.
1: Yeah.
0: But I also feel like I have a responsibility to support Morocco.
1: Absolutely you do.
0: So I don't know what I'm going to do
1: tonight. Absolutely you do. But some people call France. So what's it? Anyway, it doesn't matter. But the world got a break from the World Cup last night. I hope you all rested and slept well, because for the first time in a long time, there wasn't an 11 o'clock kickoff. There wasn't a 1 a.m. kickoff. We actually got to sleep in preparation for tonight's game between France and Morocco at 10. Morocco midfielder Brahim Diaz will be coming up against his club teammate, Kylian Mbappe. Diaz says there will be no niceties on the field.
3: You know, we wish good luck to each other. But like I say before, we say the most important is tomorrow, and then we all want to win, and that's what we say. But yeah, for sure, we are teammate, and we are but tomorrow we are rival, like I say.
1: At Wimbledon, Zverev got a straight sets win over Fritz, 6-4, 6-4, 6-2, and he'll play the unseeded British player Arthur Frey. Frey beat Caboli also 6-4, 7-6, 6-6 love.
4: Yeah, I've always believed in myself and believed that I could be a top player in the world, but obviously semi-finalist of Wimbledon is something else. I've taken it match by match. I haven't looked ahead. I've just played every match as it is. And yeah, here I am.
1: On the women's side, Kostyak beat Paolini in straight set 6-3, 6-2. And he'll play Naskova, who cruised past Mertens. The All Blacks have two debutants on the bench to face Italy this weekend. Anton Segner and Josh Murphy. Still no Beauden Barrett. He continues to recover from injury. Junior box through to the semi-finals, the World Championships, where they play England on Monday. Off the field, 18-year-old Kai Pratt tested positive for steroids, failing a doping test done in April ahead of the Sanzar under-20 rugby champs. Pratt's currently recovering from a foot injury sustained in that series. Earlier this year, he was part of Rassie Erasmus's first Springbok alignment camp. And the England Cricket Board have been called into question by the ICC for the footage published by Ben Stokes announcing his retirement. Stokes told his teammates at tea on day 4 of the third test with New Zealand. The ICC says publishing that footage at that time contravenes the rule that any footage shot in the players' and match officials' area must not carry audio or be released before the conclusion of a match. Cindy Paluta, Eyewitness News Sport.
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6: 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I'm 11 years old and I go to Crawford Primary School. I want to be an architect and I really am excited to be here today.
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0: 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If you don't, ask them for 500 rand. On the R24, Amo, R24 West, there are some delays there.
1: That's correct, Clement. It's due to an accident right near the Glulies interchange, about a 20-minute hold-up coming out of Edenville Road. The R24 as well as the N12 are also back up as a result, so please try to avoid and be on the lookout. You can still use the N17 West through areas like Germiston. And then if you're traveling on the Maekwa North, we've got bumper-to-bumper traffic between Boysons Road and Car Street. That's due to peak time delays there. I'm also seeing a bit of a hold-up heading towards Roodepoort along the N1 North right as you come out of 14th Avenue. Please do let us know as to what exactly is causing these delays. You can do that on exit EWN traffic or on our WhatsApp line. We'll have more updates coming up. Stay tuned.
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0: All right, it's 10 minutes now before 7 o'clock. It's time for the Whiz Quiz. Your chance to win 10,000 Rand if you're a child between the ages of 10 and 13. Jaden is our contestant this morning. Jaden is 11 years old, goes to Crawford Primary 4 ways. And Jaden, I'm told you want to be an architect when you grow up. Who do you want to say a shout out to?
10: I want to say a shout out to my friends Alex, Vihan, and Luke, and Jabril. Those are my best friends.
0: Are they listening to you this morning?
10: No.
0: Okay, but I'm sure they prayed for you. I'm sure they're holding it for you. So Jaden got 7 out of 10 in the pretest, and hopefully you're going to do much better than that. Jaden, are you ready to go?
10: Yes.
0: All right. Palesa, let's go. In math, what is 20 minus 4?
10: 16.
0: Correct. Which cartoon figure is a cat, Tom or Jerry?
10: Tom.
0: Correct. Which word is a verb, use or under?
10: Use.
0: Correct. The two colors on the McDonald's logo are yellow and what?
10: Red.
0: Correct. Which huge animals became extinct almost 60, 5 million years ago?
10: The dinosaurs.
0: Correct. What is the name of the 10th month in a year?
10: October.
0: Correct. Which city is closer to Lesotho, Cape Town or Bloemfontein?
10: Cape Town.
0: Incorrect. True or false? The word Dumelang means hello in Sesotho.
10: False.
0: True. Who is the head coach of the Springbok rugby team?
10: Tia Kolisi.
0: Rassie Erasmus. Spell the word scissors.
10: S-C-I.
0: Fortunately, we're out of time there, Jaden, and it's S-C-I-S-S-O-R-S. Jaden, you walk away with 600 rand. Not so bad, Jaden, but I think you were tricked there by the city that's closer to Lesotho. It's not Cape Town, it's Bloemfontein. And Dumelang does mean hello indeed. If you're a child between the ages of 10 and 13 and you're ready to take on the fun quiz challenge, you can enter the Wiz Quiz competition via the Prime Media Plus app website.
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0: 5 minutes before 7 o'clock. So Africa's growth story is entering a new chapter with expanding trade, growing investment opportunities, and strong collaboration across the continent. And what this does is help unlock new possibilities for business. Standard Bank Business and Commercial Banking is hosting the Africa Unlocked Conference 2026, which brings together business leaders, policymakers, investors, and entrepreneurs from across the continent to discuss the opportunities, challenges, and partnerships needed to drive long-term economic growth. Joining us to tell us more about the conference is the CEO of Business and Commercial Banking at Standard Bank, Bill Blackie, who's joining us on the line. Bill, thank you so much for making time for us. Good morning.
14: Morning, Clemens. Good to chat to you and good to chat to your listeners. Thank you.
0: So this year's conference is all about amplifying continental growth. What does it mean practically and why the focus on the continent's growth this year?
14: Brilliant, Clemens. So actually at Standard Bank, we've been focusing on continental growth for a very long time. Today, our African business outside of South Africa makes up almost half of our entire group. But the focus right at the moment and in this conference is very much on the mid-tier businesses, the family-owned businesses that are growing across the continent. And it's good. We've had incredible demand. It's wonderful to see.
0: Mm. How do we reset the global perceptions, though, about Africa's role in the world economy? Because we always talk about the need for the continent to continue to define its own growth trajectory. And we're seeing businesses, entrepreneurs and institutions increasingly shaping the future of this continent.
14: Yeah, that's exactly the point, actually, is that that is what entrepreneurs are doing. If you look at, for example, trade statistics, Africa itself is growing at roughly 4%, South Africa just over 1%, say, for example. But our trade, our intra-African trade, is growing at 12% a year. Today, if we look at within business and commercial banking, our clients, so these are family-owned businesses, our clients trade more with intra-Africa than they do with China or the US or Europe. So it's, this is what entrepreneurs are doing. They're building that future.
0: And it's good to see that because, you know, this, as you say, regional integration, the trade, the investment, these are quite critical enablers of continental growth. What are some of the key opportunities that are emerging from greater regional integration and the African Continental Free Trade Agreement?
14: The biggest opportunity is the scale of the market. So if you look at the African market collectively, the African market is the African market is 1.5 billion people. You know, that's the scale of China or India. Mm. And so it's very important that we look at this as a collective market and work across that. Build for scale. When we build for scale.
0: Mm. So Africa Unlocked is now in its, third year now? How has this platform evolved since it was launched back in 2024?
14: So, yeah, as you said, it isn't its third year. We've had such demand. It's been just so incredible to see the number of people that are coming to join us. Today, we've got roughly 50% of our client base coming from outside of South Africa and 50% from South Africa. I think the key thing, though, as it grows, is we get much, much more specific about how we can support our clients, much more focused on the practicalities of what we can do every day.
0: Mm-hmm. And of course, there's going to be so many conversations at the conference that will help businesses expand beyond domestic markets and participate more effectively in regional and global value chain. Bill Blackie, thank you so much for joining us. Bill Blackie is the CEO of Business and Commercial Banking at Standard Bank Group. You can keep

0: Coming up, the big interview.
1: The ceasefire between the US and Iran, is it still holding? I mean, it appears to be on the brink of collapse, if it hasn't collapsed already, because the two countries are now trading direct attacks. The president of the US yesterday said the 14-point deal is over. He's actually described the Iranian leaders as scum, dishonorable, and sick people, and he believes they're continuing with the talks is actually a waste of time. So the question is, what happens next? And does this mean we're back to active war? That's the conversation coming up on our big interview. It's exactly 7 o'clock.
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3: The net is slowly closing in on alleged corruption in Ekurhuleni and...
4: Mark, I am now speaking to you directly. We are actively working with national and international agencies to pursue every available line of inquiry to track you down.
3: A search is on for a man believed to have escaped to Zimbabwe after allegedly killing his family in Britain. Good morning, I'm Sfiso Zulum. Four current and former Ekurhuleni Municipal employees are expected to appear in court today after being arrested by the Commission's Recommendation Task Team. The suspects, including the city's head of legal services, Kemi Bihari, were arrested during takedown operations across Johannesburg yesterday. Bihari is accused of shielding suspended senior Metro cop Julius Mkwanazi from disciplinary action. The Madlanga Commission has heard evidence that Bihari ignored recommendations by police watchdog IPED to charge Mkwanazi over allegations of authorizing and issuing blue lights to alleged underworld figure Vusmuzi Kat Matlala. Alfara Mushwana has more.
5: Tainted EMPD senior officer Julius Mkwanazi's relationship with Vusmuzi Kat Matlala has come under intense scrutiny at the Madlanga Commission of Inquiry. But the focus has also shifted to several Ekurhuleni officials accused of failing to hold him accountable over allegations that he provided Matlala with blue lights. The city's head of legal, Kemi Bihari, head of HR, Linda Klashega, and former city manager, Imogen Mashazi, are accused of colluding to prevent Mkwanazi from facing a disciplinary hearing. All three denied any wrongdoing during their testimonies before the Madlanga Commission. However, the IPED report that recommended disciplinary action against Mkwanazi is alleged to have been shelved on their watch. Alfa Ramshwana, Eyewitness News.
3: Joburgers are being warned to prepare for more water outages due to planned infrastructure maintenance work next week. Rand Water's final phase operation is expected to last for at least 12 hours, starting from 7 a.m. to 7 p.m. Mayor Dada Morero says the impact will likely go beyond the day of maintenance because reservoirs and water towers must refill before normal supply can resume. These are some of the affected areas.
6: The Sandton system, Midrand, Linksfield, Crown Gardens, South Hills, Parktown, Berea, Uvel, the Commando System, Seven Brixton, Crosby and Hastel, as well as the Randburg and Roodepoort, including Soweto, Lenasia, Allen Manor, Ayrton and the Eagle's Nest.
3: Morero promises that water tankers will be deployed when necessary.
6: Hospitals, clinics and other critical facilities prioritized. Regular updates will be provided through all official channels for the duration of the maintenance and recovery that follows.
3: Meanwhile, the city says the Gauteng government owes it 5.2 billion rand. Morero revealed yesterday that provincial departments owe 1.2 billion for municipal services despite paying 200 million last month. A further 4 billion is owed by unfunded mandates. City officials responded yesterday to Treasury's move to withhold funding to underperforming municipalities, including the Metro. Demaka Solishuru has more.
7: Joburg Executive Mayor Dada Morero says the city has now met all National Treasury's conditions to secure the release of its 3.6 billion rand equitable share allocation. The expected allocation comes as the city grapples with cash flow pressures and implements a series of financial reforms aimed at stabilizing its finances. Morero disclosed that the city's cash reserves remain under pressure with only 12 days of cash coverage, equivalent to about 2.8 billion rand, well below the 32-day minimum recommended by National Treasury.
6: They currently owing us 1.2 billion. It's the money we want. We may want probably to write to National Treasury ourselves.

0: reserves, because the minister has also said departments must pay municipalities.
1: He's confirmed the city has begun implementing its refencing reforms for municipal entities like Joburg Water.
2: At this stage, we're using a model of 70-30, with the entity absorbing the 70% and the shareholder for now will then absorb 30%.
1: Tima Katsaleshoro, Eyewitness News.
3: And UK police have urged a man suspected of killing his family to hand himself in to police. Ndodana Mkhanyisi Chuma is thought to have fled to Zimbabwe 2 days before his wife and daughters were found dead in a house in the east of England. On Monday, police forced entry into their house in Great Denham after Zandile Chuma and her two daughters, Nala and Natalie, aged 5 and 15, hadn't been seen for several days. The suspect, who goes by the name Mark, is believed to be a British citizen of Zimbabwean heritage. Officers believe the 45-year-old flew from London's Heathrow Airport to Zimbabwe on Saturday, and the detective inspector Lee Martin has pleaded directly to the suspect to hand himself in.
4: Mark, I am now speaking to you directly. Unthinkable harm has been caused to those around you. Three innocent people have lost their lives in the worst possible circumstances. Criminal investigations know no borders. We are actively working with national and international agencies to pursue every available line of inquiry to track you down.
3: Gold is trading at $4,067.32 an ounce. The rand is at 16.41 to the dollar, 21.99 to the pound, 18.75 to the euro. Brent crude oil is at $78.88 a barrel.
5: And in the traffic in the city of Tshwane, we've got delays on the N40 North approaching the R101 while travelling in Joburg. Delays on the Mike 1 North between Boysons Road and Empire Road due to peak time delays.
6: And in your sport, after a good night's rest, football fans feeling energised for the start of the World Cup quarterfinals tonight, Morocco against France at 10 p.m. Springboks expecting a tough battle against Scotland on Saturday at Loftus, and the All Blacks have made 5 changes to face Italy.
3: A fine day in store for Gauteng. Johannesburg starting at 3 degrees, peaking at 20. Pretoria 3 and 22. Vereeniging 1 and 20 degrees. The top story in EWN the Sawa. 4 current and former Ekurhuleni municipal employees are expected to appear in court today after being arrested by the Commission's recommendation task team.
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12: 7 minutes after 7 o'clock, Dumelang, welcome to you, the second hour of 702 Breakfast. Clement Manyatela here in for Bongani Bingwa this morning. Show me any commission that we've had in this country that has led to the kind of results we have seen following the Madlanga Commission and the testimonies we've heard there. Now EWN reporting that 4 current and former Ekurhuleni municipal employees are expected to appear in court today after being arrested by the Commission's recommendation task team. And I really just hope that the NPA really has a case here, because we've seen instances before where arrests are being made and South Africans get excited about them. But then this case is not as strong as everybody hoped it would be. So let's hope with all these arrests, we're going to see some successful prosecutions. So here's a question, and this is what we're looking at on our big interview today. Are we getting back to an active war in Iran? The US and Iran are back to trading attacks with each other. President Trump said yesterday that the 14-point MOU, which resulted in a ceasefire and was guiding talks with negotiators, is over. He even described Iranian leaders as scum, as dishonorable, and sick people.
13: We attacked very powerfully last night. The very dangerous people from Iran, they're sick. There's something wrong with them. We said, go and do your funeral stuff. And instead of that, they start shooting rockets at ships yesterday. And so we hit them very hard last night, very hard. I would say 20 to 1, 20 times tougher. And I told them every time you hit, we hit. And of course, they're dirty players, so they go after everyone, probably including me. I've been number one on their list for years. And they're a bunch of scum, you want to know the truth. They're scum. And so we don't like them. I don't like them. And they're evil people, and it's the denuclearization of Iran. And we're going to denuke it. We're not going to let them because they're crazy, and they can't have a nuclear weapon. And they go around killing people. They've killed thousands and thousands of our soldiers. They've killed hundreds of thousands of innocent people.
12: So that's the Iranian leaders today, according to Trump. They're scum, they're dirty people, they're dishonorable, they're sick people, they're violent and vicious. But wait, didn't he describe the same Iranian leaders as smart, nice, and rational just last month?
13: And we're dealing with people that I think are very rational people. I mean, they were nice to deal with. They were strong people, smart people. I think actually they're smarter than the first and second group. But they're not radicalized and they're, you know, looking to help their country.
12: So which is it? I mean, if they're smart, they're rational, they're far less radicalized. And then today you turn around, you call them scum, you call them dishonorable. Which is it, Mr. Trump? So no one really knows for sure what Trump's declaration of the MOU is over, what that actually means. What's clear, though, is that there was confusion about what the MOU said about the Strait of Hormuz. It seems Trump believed the MOU meant free, inhibited access to the Strait of Hormuz. Iran now sees Hormuz as a waterway under its strict control that would require conditional coordination with the region to go through. And that's why it targeted vessels that didn't do that. But let's remember that America's attack on Iran is what changed everything here. Before the war, Iran didn't close the Strait of Hormuz or use it as leverage for fear of being bombed. And now that they've been bombed, they use the Strait as leverage whenever they want. And I've said this and I'll say it again. Iran's strategy from the beginning was very clear. It was all about internationalizing the war to increase the collective price of the conflict. In fact, this war handed a weapon to Iran that I think is far usable than a nuclear weapon. And that's the Strait of Hormuz. That's choking up global oil supply and disrupting the global economy. And that's what's frustrating Donald Trump. Because this is a choke point. I mean, for 47 years of tensions with the US, Iran has never closed the strait or used it as leverage. But now it has. And the U.S. has to negotiate for it to stay open. So President Donald Trump put himself in a corner. And honestly, he's got himself to blame.
7: Let's walk the talk.
11: 702.
12: 12 minutes now after 7 o'clock. Some of the things you need to know about this morning. The city of Johannesburg will pay 2.4 billion rand owed to creditors such as Rand Water and Eskom by mid-July in an effort to have 3.6 billion rand in government funding reinstated after the National Treasury withheld funds from municipalities with poor financial management. The city is also exploring a bond sale to help finance much-needed infrastructure repairs. Treasury says funding will be released in stages provided Johannesburg submits a debt repayment plan and reduces irregular, unauthorized, and wasteful spending. As you've heard in the news, Dada Morero insists the city is not in a financial crisis, and he was pointing to a positive credit outlook from Moody's ratings while committing to stronger financial controls. There's a new study by the University of Cape Town which has found traces of banned toxic chemicals in several children's products sold in South Africa, including toy phones, Rubik's cubes, puzzle mats, toy cars, sunglasses, and child car seats. Researchers believe that the chemicals may have re-entered consumer products through recycled electronic waste. The substances have previously been linked to developmental problems, hormone disruption, and cancer, prompting calls for stricter monitoring of children's products and recycling practices. Today marks 24 years since the African Union was officially launched in Durban. replacing the Organization of African Unity and ushering in a new era of continental cooperation. Representing 55 member states, the AU was established to strengthen unity, promote peace and security, boost economic integration, and give Africa a stronger voice on the global stage. And whether it's managed to do that is a debate for another day. On this day, two very important films that would go on to become cult classics hit cinemas in the US. Pirates of the Caribbean, The Curse of the Black Pearl in 2003, and Anchorman, The Legend of Ron Burgundy in 2004. And on this day in 1958, in fact, on this day in 1983, not 1958, The Police topped the US Billboard Hot 100 with Every Breath You Take, where it remained at number one for 8 weeks.

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1: 15 minutes after 7 o'clock. Some delays on the N1 North, Amo. What's happening there?
2: Yeah, that's correct, Clement. Earlier on, I just did ask our faithful listeners to please tell us what's happening along the N1 North after 14th Avenue, and Tandeka knows exactly what's going on there.
3: I 702. A buggy has lost a part of its load, which is draw, on the N1 North between 14th Avenue and Bears and Odea off ramp. That is what's causing the delays on the N1 North near Roodepoort. This is Tandeka from Roodepoort.
2: Please be on the lookout there and drive with care while on the M1 North. Delays between Boysons Road and Car Street due to peak time pressure. We'll have more updates coming up. Stay tuned.
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0: 702.
4: The big interview.
1: 18 minutes after 7 o'clock. So the fragile ceasefire between the United States and Iran appears to be on the brink of collapse. If it hasn't already, the U.S. President Donald Trump has declared the 14-point agreement over while attending the NATO summit in Turkey following renewed military action between Washington and Tehran. The latest escalation follows U.S. strikes on more than 80 Iranian targets around the Strait of Hormuz after Washington accused Iran of attacking commercial vessels. Iran has responded by saying its strikes were in retaliation to the U.S.'s aggression. So what happens next? Are we back to an active war? Because if these escalations continue, could also send oil prices higher and increase pressure on economies around the world. Joining us for this discussion is Dr. Terence McNamee, Senior Fellow at the Montreal Institute for Global Security, and Frank Blackmore, who is a lead economist at the KPMG. I'll start with you, Dr. McNamee. President Trump says the MOU is over and then still says he will need to speak to the U.S. negotiators, who seemingly will continue with technical talks, even though he says that will be a waste of time. So is the MOU dead or not?
9: Hi, Clement. Yeah, I think it's important to remember that old adage about taking Donald Trump seriously, but not literally. His pronouncements change multiple times over the course of the day. So I think what's important to recognize is that there are strong incentives on both sides not to return to all-out war. I think the United States and Donald Trump is coming up against the limits of American military power. The Iranian regime has proved more resilient than they ever imagined. And the Strait of Hormuz is being used as a kind of point of sort of political and economic leverage in the way that the previous Iranian regime has not done. So I think we're in a situation where Donald Trump, you know, he's smarting after being embarrassed domestically over the sort of World Cup furore, so he's in a very foul mood. And my suspicion is that this is probably going to calm down fairly quickly. Again, I could be wrong, but we have to recognize that neither side has a strong incentive to return to all-out war.
1: Yeah, but what was the MOU alive in the first place, though? Because I'm looking at this 14-point framework agreement that mediators have been working on, and on almost every point, there's been little to no progress. And maybe the problem is that the 14 points were too vague and left a lot of room for misinterpretation and confusion. For instance, it seems Trump believed the MOU meant free, uninhibited access to the Strait of Hormuz. But Iran now sees the strait as a waterway under its strict control that could require coordination with the regime to go through. And that's why it's also targeted vessels that didn't do that. Do you find that there's actually an understanding of what that framework is and the expectation from both parties?
9: Yeah, I think you've raised a good point in that, remember, you know, when they agreed on this sort of 60-day ceasefire, there were so many unanswered questions, and the technical teams had a lot of work to do. And not just the technical teams, a lot of countries behind the scenes are really trying to hammer out something that is sustainable. And of course, the big fear is that all our focus at the moment is on the Strait of Hormuz. But we can't forget that Lebanon sort of lurks in the background. Mm-hmm. And if something happens there in the next 24, 48 hours, then we could see a worrying escalation. But you're quite right. And I think that the United States, or Donald Trump, continues to emphasize this nuclear question. But I think that really, really is a sideshow. It's really about the Strait of Hormuz. It's really about how the Iranian regime has realized that they can use this as this extraordinary point of leverage. And they're doing it in ways that the United States is not used to, because the ironically, the regime that they decapitated, the previous Ayatollah, he never used the Strait of Hormuz in this manner. But this new regime has kind of found this extraordinary political tool, and they're using it for all it's worth.
1: I just find it so bizarre that the strait that was open before the war, now Trump has to negotiate it being reopened. But it was only closed because Israel and America started attacking Iran. And now they've really given Iran something to leverage off. Frank, let me bring you in here. Because markets reacted quickly after Trump declared the ceasefire over. What are we seeing in oil prices and global markets right now?
10: Yeah, I think that's an important point. As we saw at the beginning of the conflict, you know, oil prices have gone up, albeit not as much as previously. Remember when war was declared or the first strikes took place, we saw oil climb quite quickly to between $110 and $120 a barrel. I see now, because of these latest incidents, we've gone up around $8 a barrel from around 71 to 78. Or thereabouts, 78, 79. And I think that's kind of also refers back to the point made by the other speaker on the line, that sort of people discount a lot of what Trump is saying. People discount a lot of on the information they provided through specifically the, you know, your Truth Social channels and your sort of mouthpiece of the president from the U.S. Mm. I think the feeling is for both sides, this is a costly war, as has been reiterated. And both sides want this, want some kind of peace to reign again in this region, and for trade to start flowing again. It's very costly internally for the U.S. to continue. He had a lot of internal pressures through increases in inflation and cost pressures, all the things that he came into office saying that he's going to fight. In fact, you know, in the promises that he's made, even with respect to the wars, there's not too many wins on his checklist at this point. So I think he's feeling a lot of pressure there. And the Iranians obviously want to continue selling oil on the global markets. And so for both of them, they see a quick resolution to this as important. But as you say, it's a complex matter. The regional conflicts are also important here. And what we forget is it was Israel and U.S.'s war originally on Iran, we've kind of sidelined Israel, but they're also have their own agenda, as we've seen specifically in other areas of the region, that also prevent this war coming to a quick close. But what we are seeing is an increase in oil prices. We've seen decrease, well, depreciation in exchange rates, flight to capital, but not as extreme as the previous, because I think people don't believe this is going to continue for very much longer and that a resolution will be found.
1: Yeah. And beyond petrol and diesel, what are the knock-on effects for South African households, for businesses, and of course, inflation?
10: Well, I think we saw this in April. We hadn't really had the pass-through from the production side of the economy. What do I mean there? So in April, we saw the first increases in petrol and diesel prices. And consumers and businesses were paying more for those goods. But by May, we saw a quite large increase in inflation to 4.5%, as some of those costs, the increases in diesel, et cetera, transport costs, were coming through from businesses as their costs were increased, and that was pushed on to consumers. So in May, consumers faced not only the petrol pump prices, but also the start of the increase in the goods price inflation. And all this is going to mean is that sort of price pressure remains for longer, whereas a lot of analysts were already believing that we can start returning back to that 3% inflation target. And by the end of the year, possibly have another rate cut and be around the, you know, where we were at the start of this year. But what this means now is you're going to have this increased pressure coming through the economy from businesses as well as obviously through consumers. And that's going to keep interest rates higher for longer. And that depresses obviously consumer spending and business investment in the economy and ultimately also economic growth.
1: Oh, my goodness. Thank you so much to both of you, Dr. Terence McNamee, Senior Fellow at the Montreal Institute for Global Security, and Frank Blackmore, Lead Economist at KPMG South Africa. We now wait to see what happens, because Trump says negotiators can continue talking, but he believes diplomacy is a waste of time. So the question is there still a realistic path here back to negotiations? 28 minutes after 7.
0: EWN Business.
1: So, Mateo, speaking of the U.S.-Iran war and the uncertainties that come with that, I see that's beginning to affect the IMF's growth forecast.
11: Yeah, those are the effects, right, of that war on the Strait of Hormuz. The International Monetary Fund has lowered its global growth forecast for the year, warning that conflict in the Middle East, higher energy prices, and geopolitical uncertainty continue to weigh on the world economy. The IMF now expects the global economy to grow by 3% in 2026, down slightly from its previous forecast of 3.1%. The lender expects South Africa's economy to grow by 1.1%, equal to that of 2025. Among major economies, the IMF left the United States growth forecast unchanged at 2.3%, while slightly lowering projections for the euro area and Japan. China and India also saw modest revisions to their growth outlooks as well. Now, the downgrade reflects the impact of the Middle East conflict, which has driven up energy prices and pushed global inflation higher. In fact, inflation is now expected to average 4.7% this year before easing to 3.9% in 2027. Now, despite the weaker outlook, the IMF says the global economy has shown some resilience, supported by a stronger investment in artificial intelligence and businesses adapting to ongoing trade disruptions. Looking ahead, the lender expects growth to recover to 3.4% by 2027, provided tensions in the Middle East ease and global energy markets also stabilize, something that's not quite possible at the moment.
1: One wonders where the oil price is this morning.
11: Yeah, it's gone higher this morning because of that tit-for-tat war between the U.S. and Iran. In fact, our markets yesterday down by close to 2,000 points. Banking stocks down 2%, mining shares down 3.7%. Largely our mining shares were down. Northam down 7%, Harmony down 6%, Valterra, the platinum producer, was down 5% yesterday. The rand this morning, though, performing quite well at 16 rand 38 against the US dollar, in positive area Korea against the euro at 18.72 rand, and 21.92 rand gets you a British pound. Price of gold is flat this morning at $4,067 an ounce, while platinum is at $1,605. Brent crude at $78 a barrel. That's your morning business. I'll have more after 8.
1: 7:30, time for the latest in eyewitness news. Fiso, I see there's a double mass shooting that's left 7 people dead.
12: That's right, Clement. This is in Cape Town. It's the latest of many shootings that have been happening in the past months. Police say the attacks were reported in Mitchell's Plain and Philippi East yesterday. The motives for both shootings are unknown. The police's Andre Trout says 5 people have been wounded and taken to hospital.
13: To prevent any further violence and to enhance public safety, police deployments in the affected areas have been reinforced, with high visibility patrols and crime prevention operations being intensified. We appeal to anyone with information that could assist investigation to contact Crime Stop.
12: The Health Ombud says its investigation into the deaths of 6 healthcare professionals in KwaZulu-Natal has exposed chronic staff shortages, dilapidated infrastructure, and poor support at public hospitals. A joint report with the Public Service Commission released yesterday cleared the hospitals of direct responsibility for the deaths. The probe was launched after complaints by Health Minister Aaron Motsoaledi and Parliament's Health Portfolio Committee. In the case of Dr. Aluluto Ma, last year, a medical intern at Prince Mshiyeni Memorial Hospital, the ombud found he was not on duty when he died and claims that he was denied sick leave could not be substantiated. Health ombud Tau Lemukwena says their investigation made some concerning findings.
14: The investigation also identified concerning culture among interns of fear to take sick leave, believing that it would extend their internship rotations or place additional work burden on their colleagues. While these factors cannot be directly linked to the death of Dr. Mazu, they warrant serious attention.
12: Mukwena says the report highlights the urgent need for reform and better support for healthcare workers.
14: The recommendations also call for greater attention to workplace wellness, especially among intern doctors, community service professionals and other junior healthcare workers operating under high pressure environments. There's a need to improve their working conditions.
12: The Tswana Council will be voting on whether to suspend City Manager Johan Mittler today. The vote will take place in secret this morning at the municipality's council chambers in central Pretoria. It follows the laying of a complaint by the EFF against Mittler, accusing him of several acts of misconduct. Thabiso Koba reports.
15: Following the EFF's 45-page complaint against City Manager Johan Mittler, he was given 7 days to make written submissions on why he should not be suspended. In his written submissions, Mittler dismissed the allegations against him as without merits. DA Tswane caucus leader Celia Brink recently described the charges against Mittler as trumped up.
16: And our suspicion was and remains that the ANC-led coalition and their partners in Tswane are going after Mittler because Mittler is standing in the way of tender rigging.
15: The EFF and ANC have already publicly announced they will be voting to suspend Mittler. Meanwhile, at a recent media briefing, Action SA National Chairperson Michael Beaumont says the party's vote will not be swayed by its coalition partners.
17: Is that Action SA will vote in every single aspect relating to this process based on the merits?
15: The vote is the only item on today's council agenda. Thabiso Koba, Eyewitness News.
12: And at least 9 people have been killed during Israeli attacks in Gaza. A ceasefire is in place in the Israeli-Hamas war, but it has not ended the violence in Gaza, and the progress towards a final deal to end the war has stalled. Gaza's civil defense agency says the 9 people were killed by airstrikes and gunfire. One of the people killed was Ahmed Salim, a truck driver who was killed by Israeli fire in Al-Mawasi in southern Gaza. The Israeli military says Salim ran towards soldiers who were questioning other truck drivers and that troops opened fire at him after perceiving an immediate threat. A fine day in store for Gauteng. The temperatures are at lows of 1 and 3 degrees, peaking at highs between 20 and 22.
2: And in the traffic, we've got an accident in Bedford View along the the N3 South. It happened right near Van Buren Road, causing heavy traffic volumes coming out of the Gilulis interchange while traveling on the N1 North in the Roodepoort area. Do remember that we've got that car that has broken down and left its load along the road. This is on the N1 North between Albertina Sisulu Road and the 14th Avenue exit.
12: The top story this hour, at least 7 people have died following the latest shootings in Cape Town.
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23: Good morning, Clement. Listening to Donald Trump's language, it's baby language, but the impact as a world leader, it has the devastating effect it has in the world. Who advises him? There's always diplomatic ways of saying things and doing things. That baby language, it's so, so nasty.
1: Well, that's Donald Trump for you. That's why they say take him seriously, but not literally.
24: Hi, Clement. It's sad to hear you guys, all of you, saying while my grandmother was alive, we used to sing this. You should be singing them now and it speaks about, or it talks to what is now happening when you get young people to funerals. None of them can sing hymns or funeral songs. But I'll tell you mine. Jokoya hau ebubebe. That's their favorite one. Thanks.
1: Jokoya hau. Do you know it?
2: Yeah.
1: Ebubebe. That's the one they sing a lot at funerals. Do you realize that, I mean, I've been to, and of course, a number of funerals, like a lot of you. And you pick up that whenever there's more young people at a funeral, it's very difficult to get the pastor to get someone to sing.
2: Yes, for an answer to feel.
1: We don't sing.
2: No, they don't sing. People don't sing at funerals anymore, or even at church, to my surprise, because sometimes at church there will be the choir, right? And that will be the people that are singing, or the music group that will be leading the service in song. And the rest of the people will be sort of like humming along and whatnot. But yeah, you saw, right? People don't sing anymore, especially when it's a funeral full of young people.
1: Sure. And how many of us still have those hymn books? Hey, I wonder.
2: Do you have a hymn book?
1: No, I don't.
2: Why?
1: Because I've never really actually even used it when I was a kid. I mean, when we used to go to church, when I was young, we used to go to the Catholic church.
2: Mm-hmm.
1: And we would just sing when we were there. And I would look at my mom's hymn book.
2: Yes.
1: Or whoever I'm with at church. But then growing up, I don't remember ever having a relationship with the hymn book like that. But I knew the songs. Like, you know, we're talking with Palisa. Lala Hunna is quite a famous hymn that I remember. Joko Yahao is quite a popular one. So, I've been asking you this morning if you've got those hymns that you listened to growing up and they still resonate today.

0: 702.
1: What's the question?
2: 20 minutes before 8 o'clock. What's the question? It's brought to you by Outsurance. It's your chance to win up to 3,000 rand in cash. First, 1,000 rand for the answer, and then a little later, 2,000 rand if you can give us the question. It's very easy. All you have to do is SMS out to 45142 now, and you could save on car insurance. If you don't, ask Outsurance for 500 rand. So today's answer comes from Francis, who is calling us from Alberton. Francis, how are you?
3: I'm good, you, Clement.
2: I'm all right. Please give us today's answer.
3: Every breath you take.
2: Okay, so today's answer is every breath you take. And Francis, have you recently requested a quote from Outsurance?
3: Yes, I did, Clement.
2: Oh, guess what, Francis? Congratulations to you, my friend. You have won yourself 1,000 rand in cash thanks to Outsurance and 702. All right, so Francis says the answer is every breath you take. If you know what's the question, you can be the seventh caller right now on 011-883-0702. T's and C's on primemediaplus.com.
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4: Hello, Clement.
2: So it's the Springboks versus Scotland this Saturday.
4: Yes, at Loftus. 5:40 is the kickoff time. Both teams come into the Nations Championship match off the back of bonus point wins. Scotland beat Argentina by 9 last week. Edwell Fanameva on what he expects from the Scots.
5: They are definitely dangerous players that we have to keep an eye on. I think most of their guys play either for Edinburgh or Glasgow, so they have good cohesion and understand each other and have good relationships in between each other and know how to play off each other. So it'll be very good. And obviously, Carl Steyn, we played together at Stellenbosch University, so we've also known each other for quite some time, so it'll be good to play each other on the weekend.
4: The All Blacks are still without injured Beauden Barrett to face Italy. There's 5 changes to last week's side. Vahi returns, Wallace Atiti at blindside flanker, Terrell Lomax starts, with wing Leroy Carter replacing Caleb Clark, centre Billy Proctor replaced Quinn Tapia. There's 2 debutants on the bench, forward Anton Segner and wing Josh Morby. At Wimbledon, Britain's Arthur Frey beat Kaboli 6-4, 7-6 and 6-love. He's through to the semi-finals.
6: Yeah, I've always believed in myself and believed that I could be a top player in the world, but obviously semi-finalist of Wimbledon is something else. I've taken it match by match. I haven't looked ahead. I've just played every match as it is, and yeah, here I am.
4: Frey will play Zverev, who beat Fritz 6-4, 6-4, 6-2. On the women's side, Kustek beat Paolini 6-3, 6-2, and will play Noskova. And at the Tour de France, stage 4 was won by Olaf Koij. The yellow jersey stays with Torsten Treyen, who's 8 minutes ahead of the defending champion Pogacar. Pogacar managing to close that gap by 5 minutes. Oh, let's go to the World Cup desk. Quarterfinal time at the World Cup tonight with Africa's hopes resting on Morocco as they take on France at 10 p.m. A repeat of the semi-final from 4 years ago. France won't have Michael Olise. FIFA dismissed the French Football Federation's appeal to have Olise's yellow card from the Paraguay game rescinded. France believed they had grounds to appeal after FIFA controversially suspended USA striker Balogun's one-match ban. Morocco's midfielder Brahim Diaz says his side has enough experience.
7: We played big games already. Of course, it will be an experienced game, but I trust my team. If you see our lineup, if you see the players who come from the bench, or if you see the staff, the coach, everything, I think we have experience enough to show tomorrow that we can win.
4: Going into the match, Kylian Mbappe sits alongside Erling Haaland on 7 goals for the World Cup, one behind Lionel Messi. England's Prime Minister, Keir Starmer, hinted there could be a public holiday if England wins the World Cup. He also said history favours his team this year.
8: Yeah, but what you're leaving out of account is that England only win the World Cup under Labour governments in 1966. So the time is ours.
4: England play Norway in the quarterfinal on Saturday. FIFA's announced Justin Bieber will be part of the World Cup final halftime show, joining Madonna, Shakira and BTS. And if you're someone who likes stats to help predict match scorelines, you'll be interested to know since the World Cup expanded to 32 teams in 1998, there have been 28 quarterfinals, of which half have been decided by 1 goal and just 5 saw someone win by 2 goals or more. The remaining 9 matches decided on penalties. That means 82% 60% of modern World Cup quarterfinals have been decided by a single goal or less, and just about a third of them have been tied after 120 minutes. So in a nutshell, it's likely that at least one quarterfinal will go all the way to penalties, and at least three of the games finish with nothing more than a one-goal win. Cindy Paluta, Eyewitness News Sport.
2: 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If you don't, ask them for 500 Rand. Amo, how are we looking?
9: Well, we still have got delays on the N1 North Clement. This is between Gordon Road and 14th Avenue. That's due to that barkey that lost its load along the route. About a 20-minute hold-up. Please try to avoid this one. While traveling on the Mark 1 North, we've got a bit of a stop-and-go between Boysons Road and Empire Road. Obviously, that's due to peak-time delays. In Bedford View, queuing traffic on the N3 South between the Gludies Interchange and Van Buren Road. That's due to an accident along this route. And then in the city of Tshwane, we've got some issues along the N14 North. This is between Littleton Road and the R101. And there's also slow moving traffic on the N1 North right at the Flying Saucer Interchange. Do expect about a 15-minute hold up there. We'll have more updates. Do stay tuned.
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2: 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But 15 minutes stuck in traffic feels like forever. 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Just another way you always get something out. 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
10: For me, Clement, is that Sade, a Spanish guitar, that is a disgusting song. I mean, it's full of lust, and I had no business. And it used to relax me as a young boy. But yossi, I can't even stand it now. It's disgusting.
11: Hey, my name is Clem, Aubrey and Fosloras. Clement, the song that we used to sing to and we didn't have a right maybe to sing those songs. Hey, I would say about 80% of R. Kelly's songs. Now, when you listen to the lyrics, you are like, it's not make sure, Clement. 90% or 80% of R. Kelly's songs, I corner. Thanks a lot, Clement. Cheers, bye.
12: Clement. There is a Soul Brothers song that goes, Ubanonga melindlala, Ubanonga ithandinto mnandi, Ubanonga lalenga dlili. I used to sing it like you can't believe when I was young. Now that I'm old, I'm understanding everything that they meant and how the adults allowed me to sing it. Only God knows. MJ.
2: Yeah, some of the songs we used to sing, hey. But also, as a kid, why were you singing Spanish guitar?
9: It was the song that was on the radio.
2: I'll play you like a Spanish guitar.
9: Clement, if your parents are playing a song in the car and you are in the car with the parents and this song happens to
2: sing-along.
9: It's a sing-along and they are also singing along. You're not registering what the lyrics are saying. You're just singing along.
2: Mm. Parents? Careful what you play in front of your kids.
0: 702.
1: What's the question?
2: All right, so what's the question brought to you by OUTsurance? Earlier on, we got a call from Francis who gave us the answer. And the answer is every breath I take. And now on the line, we've got Leon who's calling us from Uppington. Leon, if today's answer is every breath I take for 2,000 Rand in cash thanks to OUTsurance, please tell me what's the question. Hi, Leon.
13: Hi, Killer Clement.
2: Yes, Leon. What's the question? Go ahead.
13: What is the name of the song that made it to the U.S. The U.S. Top 100 on this day in 1983?
2: That is correct, the song, Leon.
13: Yes, the song by Police.
2: Okay, that is correct, yes. Leon. That is correct. Every breath I take. On this day in 1983, the Police topped the US Billboard Hot 100 with Every Breath You Take, where it remained at number one for 8 weeks. And that's why we've actually been talking today about some of the songs we used to sing along to when we were young that we had no business singing. And this is one of those songs, because contrary to what we believed as children, this song is actually about obsession rather than affection, because you can hear the narrator there constantly watching his former partner and he's unable to move on. So a lot of jealousy and possessiveness there. Congratulations to you, though, Leon. You have won 2,000 rand in cash thanks to Outsurance and 702. 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The Ombudsman, an independent body that rules on complaints, confirmed in their 2025 annual report that Outsurance had the lowest overturned ratio of complaints received. So, switch to Outsurance, the insurer that consistently delivers on what you need insurance to do. 08600 60,000 is the number to dial, or visit outsurance.co.za today. 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
14: 1702. Good morning, Clement and the team. I think that would be a game that I would want to bring back. We used to call it blackies. I don't know how to explain it, but where, you know, there's a group of you, you pack like your old cans in the street on top of each other, and then one must throw it, you know. Yeah, that was a great game growing up, especially when the elderly people during school holidays, you know, the ladies that don't go to work, when they get involved and they play, almost the whole street will play back in the day. Yeah, so we used to call it blackies. Kids don't play it anymore.
15: Morning, Clement. This is Ronnie from Foys. Welcome to the Eddie Club. The game that I would like to see my boys playing, I have two boys. The game I would like to see them play is the hide and seek. No, we used to enjoy that game when we grew up. But these days, yo, these boys, when they are not in front of a TV, they are on their phones. That's the only thing that they know. Yo.
2: Yeah. Do you remember hide and seek?
9: Yeah, I do remember hide and seek. I mean, we still play it with our kids in the house.
2: Yeah.
9: Yeah, when they hear you come and they're like, let's hide for mama, and they run away or they hide and you can still see their feet, but you have to pretend that you can't see them.
2: Yeah, that's another interesting one. It's 8 minutes before eight.
1: 702.
0: 702. What's gone viral?
1: With Kabazela.
2: Kabazela, good morning.
16: You well?
2: I'm all right, Kabazela. How are you doing?
16: Dude. Yeah, no, I'm fine, thank you. I can't complain. Yeah, super duper, man.
2: What do you have for us today?
16: Well, I came across this video of a guy, Kevin O'Leary. He's a multi-millionaire, very, very good businessman, and he's been on Shark Tank USA giving advice to entrepreneurs, et cetera, et cetera. But he talks about when he's invited to somebody's house, and when he takes a gift, he'll make sure that he kind of, you know, does a little bit of research, who it is, what they are. So if they're a wine drinker, he's not going to just take, as in his words, industrial junk. He's going to take a really bespoke wine, something that he has in his cellar, and give it to them. Now, I mean, he's a bit over the top, because, I mean, that's next level stuff in terms of if you're a billionaire, right? So $5,000 a bottle of wine is not cheap change and not something you would just give away lightly. But he does, because that's the circles that he would move in, right? So let's take a listen to what he says, and then when we come back, we'll chat about gifting if you go to somebody's house.
17: You have to read the room, because that what often happens is if I'm going to someone's home that I know is really into wine, I'm going to bring a bottle from my cellar.
18: That's worth how much?
17: They're not going to open it. Going to be worth, you know, my most expensive wines are about $5,000 a bottle. They're Burgundian wines. They're DRCs. If I'm going to someone's home that collects DRC, I will bring a Latache or a Rieschborg. And you know what happens when I do
18: that?
17: How
18: much is that worth? It's far away.
17: $3,500 to $5,000.
18: Oh, come on.
17: You go online to look at it, Barbara.
18: I'm sure it's worth that,
17: But tell you why I'm not really giving up that money.
18: Yeah.
17: When that bottle shows up and he sees it or she sees it, when they come to my home, they bring another DRC.
18: If you remember to invite them.
17: Of course I do. I want my $5,000 back.
18: They know they can't pull it over.
17: They can, but that's how the wine game works.
2: Hey, interesting.
16: Yeah, so next time, if you come to my house, please, bring a DRC.
2: Yeah, I don't know, man, Jonathan, because, I mean, if I have a vintage Tattinger bottle and I paid quite a fortune for it and I got it in France, why am I taking it when I'm going to visit Amo? Or anyone, for that matter. That's a precious bottle. You want to keep it in your house. And I'm not suggesting take it just cheap bottles, but I don't know if I want to take the most expensive bottle of wine or champagne to someone's house because, they appreciate wine or champagne.
16: Well, I suppose it depends on who the guest is, because he was saying that if they come to him, they'll bring him one. So, in other words, he's getting it replaced because, they're both wine collectors.
2: Oh, I see.
16: But let's say in general, Amor invites you to her house for a braai or a dinner. Are you going to rock up to her house with maybe something that you're going to drink or whatever it may be and a gift for her? Or do you just rock up on your own, with whatever you're going to drink that night? So do you, when you go to somebody's house, if you're invited, do you come with a gift? And what do you give?
2: Yeah.
16: And is it a thing like every time? So let's say you and your mates come to my house next weekend and, the following weekend it's mine. Do you always have to come with a gift or something?
2: No worries, guys. Not in this economy. If I'm coming to your house for the first time, sure, you'll get a bottle of something or flowers. But if it's the second time and many times after, I'm just rocking up by myself.
16: Yes.
2: Yeah.
16: But there are those who come. There are those who
2: every
16: always
2: time.
16: Come. They never come empty-handed. They'll either bring a small little box of chocolates or maybe even a 100-grand bottle of wine or whatever it may be. So let's put it out there. If you come to somebody's house, if you're invited to somebody's house, do you always rock up for a gift? If you do, what do you give?
2: Mm.
16: And what's the nicest gift somebody has given you when you've invited them over for dinner?
2: Yeah, please send us your WhatsApp voice notes or give us a call on that. And then we're also looking at how to teach our children about winning and losing.
16: This is an important one, right? So if you have toddlers and you're playing games with them, whether it be board games or running in the garden or PlayStation, whatever it may be, do you let them win or do you beat them and teach them lessons? I think there's a fine balance there, right? So I came across this video. We're not going to play the audio because the child is just really, really dramatic. They're playing a board game, him and the dad, and it's a card game. And then the dad says, if I pick up a two, you're going to lose. And eventually he picks up the two and the kid sees that he loses and he has a meltdown, proper meltdown.
2: Mm.
16: Like, unbelievable. And he just carries on crying and crying and crying. So, it's part of growing up. But when it comes to winning and losing, how do you deal with that with your children?
2: Yeah. How do you teach your kids about winning and losing? Give us a call or send us a WhatsApp voice note on 0727021702. Khabazela, thank you.
0: 702. Feedback with
2: Rupiwa
0: Kone.
2: Rupiwa, good morning.
19: Good morning, Clement.
2: What feedback do you have for us?
19: Well, the feedback today is coming through from the listener is about the games they wish we could bring back. And a lot of listeners are saying that their children are stuck indoors and it is very, very important that we as parents and grandparents and aunties and uncles actually teach these kids.
2: Imagine telling your kids about marble or this is how you play the ghetto. They're going to tell you, my hands are going to
19: be dirty. Yeah, but once they get into the feel of it and they start enjoying it, they actually start realizing, these games are better than us being stuck in front of the screen the whole day. So listeners are advising that, guys, let's play with our kids. Let's make sure that we expose them to the games we used to play because they were good for us and they will definitely good for them. And also, listeners are reacting to your question about music that they used to sing at a young age that were

0: That was very naughty. It was a very naughty song. These songs were not... What? Sexually healing him, Marvin Gaye? That was wild. How are you jamming to this,
1: Clemens? We were jamming to this. What are those songs for you? Give us a call, send us a WhatsApp voice note. The songs that you used to sing at the top of your lungs growing up. And now, like this song, you're thinking, why was I singing this?
2: Oh, yeah. I got a real pretty, pretty little thing that's waiting for me.
1: Yeah. Yeah. It's 8 o'clock.
3: This is EWN.
4: Imogen Mashazi and other Ekurhuleni bosses are expected to appear in court and MPs weigh in on Treasury's punishment to poor performing municipalities. Good morning, I'm Sfiso Zulu. It's emerged that former disgraced Ekurhuleni municipal manager Imogen Mashazi is among four of the city's employees who've been arrested. The group, including the Metro's head of legal services, Kemi Bihari, was arrested yesterday by the Commission Recommendations Task Team. They are all expected to appear in the Germiston Magistrates Court this morning, and EWN understands the arrests are part of an investigation into alleged corruption at the municipality. Nkosikhona Malinga Mnisi reports.
5: So we're going to have to make a decision how we run this. You are either with the Commission and you are testifying before the Commission, or you'd like some time to attend to your phone.
6: I'm
5: which is going to
6: get
5: be?
6: Information from my phone.
4: It's no laughing matter now. The net has closed in on some of those entrusted with protecting the interests of the city of Ekurhuleni. EWN has reliably established the identities of those arrested. Among them is Head of Legal Services Kemi Bihari, who is alleged to have shielded suspended senior Metro Comp Julius Mkwanazi from disciplinary action. The Matlanga Commission heard evidence that Bihari allegedly ignored recommendations from police watchdog IPID to charge Mkwanazi over claims he authorized the issuing of blue lights to alleged underworld figure Vusumuzi Kat Matlala. Mashazi and the two other suspects are also alleged to have played a role in protecting Mkwanazi, who is facing separate legal challenges, including allegations linked to an impersonation scheme. Or see Kwana Malinga Mnisi Eyewitness News.
7: The Matlanga Commission will resume with public hearings this morning, a day after a closed session. The commission heard testimony from a businessman identified only as Witness M yesterday, who gave evidence entirely in camera. The witness testified about his involvement in one of the botched drug busts that forms part of the commission's investigation. Witness M cited security concerns as the reason for wanting to testify in a closed session. Alfred Mishwana has more.
8: Witness M asked to testify behind closed doors, claiming his evidence would implicate several high-ranking and well-known individuals. He also told the commission in his in-camera application that two suspicious vehicles had been monitoring his home in a gated community. It remains unknown what evidence he presented during yesterday's closed proceedings or whether a redacted version of his testimony will be released. With just under 3 weeks of public hearings remaining, questions are growing about whether the commission has enough time to complete his work. Although it is still expected to submit its final report to the president at the end of August, the commission has not ruled out requesting a short extension if needed. Alpha Ramshwana, Eyewitness News.
7: National Treasury's decision to stop funding underperforming municipalities for a month has received mixed reaction from opposition parties and MPs, as well as unions. The EFF has warned Treasury against pursuing a path that seeks to collapse the state while handing over decisions on the fate of the country to private sector and NGOs. But the chairpersons of the Standing Committee on Public Accounts and Cooperative Governance Committee have welcomed the move, with withholding to funds to 69 municipalities. Babalundenza reports.
9: The EFF says the decision by Treasury will not stabilize the economy or create jobs, but it will only deepen poverty, inequality and unemployment. The party says the solution is the creation of a capable, well-resourced, corruption-free developmental state that supports all of society. The MK party has also rejected the move by Treasury, arguing that it shifts the cost of maladministration onto ordinary citizens instead of the decision makers who caused it. Rise Mzansi leader and Scopa chairperson

0: Songezo Sibi says Treasury was justified.
1: If anything, National Treasury has taken too long to act against these municipalities. They need to get their house in order.
0: Trade Union Federation COSATU has also raised concerns about the unintended consequences of withholding funds as a form of punishment. The Union Federation says municipalities are in such bad shape that some basic services would grind to a halt. Baba Londenza, Eyewitness News.
2: And the United Nations has launched an urgent appeal for nearly $300 million towards Venezuela's earthquake relief operations. The death toll from last month's disaster has risen to more than 3,800. This huge humanitarian need after one of Latin America's worst earthquake disasters left thousands of people homeless and thousands more still missing. In badly damaged La Guaira, families are still digging for bodies of loved ones in the rubble. UN spokesperson Stefan Dujarric has urged donors to help Venezuela.
3: The addendum to the 2026 humanitarian response plan, which already required $632 million, we'll help the UN and our partners support the government-led response with food, shelter, health care, water, sanitation, hygiene assistance, and many other critical interventions.
2: Gold is trading at $4,074.98 an ounce. The rand is at 16.37 to the dollar, 21.94 to the pound, 18.71 to the euro. Brent crude oil is at $78.85 a barrel.
4: There's queuing traffic in the city of Tshwane along the N14 North. That's between Littleton Road and the R101. While travelling on in Irene along Nelmapiers Drive and Main Road, we've got delays along this route. Please be on the lookout there.
5: And in your sport, Morocco out for World Cup revenge, taking on France in the quarterfinals at 10 o'clock tonight, a repeat of the semi-final from 4 years ago. Springboks expecting Scotland to be a tough challenge on Saturday at Loftus. Junior Bok Kai Pratt has tested positive for steroids. And it's the women's semi-final at Wimbledon today, where first up, Goff against Mukova.
2: A fine day in store for Gauteng. The temperatures will peak at highs between 20 and 22 degrees. The top story in EWN this hour, it's emerged that former disgraced Ekurhuleni Municipal Manager Imogene Mashazi is among four of the city's employees who have been arrested.
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7: 9 minutes after 8 o'clock. Dumelang, welcome. This is the third and final hour of 702 Breakfast with myself, Clement Manyatela, in for Bongani this morning. EWN reporting that Imogene Mashazi is one of those that have been arrested who will be appearing in court this morning. Remember, this is the same woman who admitted at the Madlanga Commission that action should have been taken against Julius Mkhwanazi because he shouldn't have signed the memorandum of understanding that led to Ked Matlala's vehicles being fitted with blue lights. But she's the same person who refused to take action against Mkhwanazi, even when IPED report was clear that Mkhwanazi abused his power and was dishonest. But what did she choose to do? She defended him in the media and said that the IPED report was rogue. But at the commission, she admits actually action should have been taken. I suppose what was even more shocking to me was how, as a witness at the commission of inquiry, she showed such disregard for the commission, but also for the commissioners. If you remember properly, even former President Jacob Zuma showed some respect to the state capture inquiry, as much as he disagreed with the inquiry and its chair and ended up walking away. Yake Kwinana as well, remember her? I mean, she comes close to Mashazi, but my goodness, Mashazi, I think, is quite unmatched when you look at how she behaved in front of the Matlanga Commission. Let's hope the NPA has a strong, strong case against her.
11: Let's walk the talk.
10: 702.
7: All right, 10 minutes now after 8 o'clock. We're taking your calls, your WhatsApps, responding to any of the conversations we've been having on the show this morning. Let's start with Neto, who is calling us from Randburg. Neto, good morning.
12: Hi, Clement Alvord.
7: I'm all right, man. I'm all right. What's that song for you that you had no business singing growing up?
12: H.A., nothing but a number. It was written by R. Kelly for Aaliyah. And Aaliyah was singing the song. And when the scandal broke of R. Kelly, yeah, actually there was a message sent to us at that point in time.
7: Yeah, sure. Yeah. I think actually after the scandal broke, I listened, I heard the songs differently to how I used to listen and enjoy them. I mean, that song written for Aaliyah and age is nothing but a number. Just tells you everything, eh?
12: It did. Yeah. I stopped listening to it immediately after that.
7: Okay, Neto in Randburg, thank you so much for your call. Komutso, you are calling us from Midrand. Good morning.
13: Good morning. Good morning. Good morning to you, Clement. And,
7: sure.
13: So much to listeners.
7: I
13: was just making a comment on the interactive games when we were young.
7: Yeah.
13: Very interesting that indirectly so. We were playing gymnastics indirectly. You remember Patia Dittini and Legusha. So you would run around and jump and you know, bend down. And those then make sure that we are always outside, we're always running, as compared to today that you know, our kids on the gadgets, on the TV, which makes it very difficult for them to be able to go outside and enjoy the scenario.
7: What did we call that game, Khomotso? Neridibiza Dittini, or because you said it's Chicago
13: Nine. Yaditini,
7: yeah. And you had to like really be fast. You must be able to jump to avoid the ball hitting you. And I think at some point you must be able to cross over, like jump over the long island of those tins.
4: Yeah, while you're still stacking them up, you must try to
13: while
4: dodge
13: still
4: the ball.
13: Them up, yes.
7: Yeah. Oh, that
13: and
7: was so fascinating.
13: Remember, Lugusha, you go from your ankle, they move two people, one this side, they start from the ankle
7: up to the neck.
13: And when you all pass, you go to the knee. When you pass, you go to the hip. When you pass, you go your shoulder. You go neck.
7: Yeah.
13: You
7: wasn't go that thing painful on our necks?
13: No.
7: That's string.
4: It's elastic. It's soft on your... And we would stand in a way that wouldn't strangle your neck.
7: Okay.
4: Yeah.
7: Oh, those were the days,
13: it,
7: eh?
13: What it does, it says, you know, you must then able to take one of your leg and cross it over, you know?
7: Yeah.
13: And really does. Today it's called high jump, you know?
7: Yeah. That's true, Khomotso. We used to do gymnastics a lot growing up. Oh, man, those were the days. Those were the days. I don't remember the last time I actually saw children playing these games that we're reminiscing about this morning. I don't. You don't see children, even when I go back home in the village.
4: Yes.
7: You don't see that anymore.
4: Yeah, because they're sitting in the houses with their tablets and their cell phones, because children as young as 8 can have cell phones now. So, or if they're not sitting on their phones, then they're playing those video games on the TV. So.
7: Oh, they're missing out, eh? Oh, they're missing out. Or maybe we're making them miss out, because we have an opportunity to introduce them to those games.
4: Mm.
7: But the question is, would they be attracted to them? Is it Elsie who's calling us from Bramfisher? Good morning.
14: Morning, Clement and the team. Yes, now I play with my grandson, Ludo. And I come with Papa. I go like, hey, sometimes you win, sometimes you lose. It's just a game. Yeah, and I get this right. Not a color game the whole time.
7: So, how loser, do they not cry?
14: Yeah, he cries, and I tell him, well, it's just a game. You can't win all the time.
7: But come on, Elsie, you have to make him win at least one game.
14: No. I feel sorry for him, but that... I tell him, hey, it's just a game. In life, you win. Sometimes
7: and you lose. Sometimes you win, sometimes you lose. That's the nature of life. Elsie in Bram Fisher, thank you for your call.
15: Morning, Clem. Mike in Orange Grove. Is it me only? I feel like there's a game being played by America, and this war is dragging, and like someone is playing around with all of us in this world. One minute, we're going to sign up an agreement. Boom, the next minute you're calling the others evil and idiots and everything else. Yeah, we are being played around and someone is benefiting it at the end of the day. I don't know whether it's me only, but I feel like this is something which is happening that in the whole world, nobody probably is raising up the issue. I don't know. It's tiring. This war is tiring because it's affecting us. We can't plan properly. You can't plan. One day fuel is down, the next fuel is up. Yeah.
16: Morning, Clement. I think when it comes to the issue of Iran and the United States, I think what is really taking place here is that the United States wants to dictate who gets what and who has the right to what. While at the end of the day, Trump just said himself that these are bad people. They killed thousands. How many did they kill themselves in the last 23 years? So we all know that this whole thing is a proxy for Israel, and then Donald Trump is a puppet in that.
7: Well, thank you for your WhatsApps. Let's wait and see what happens next, because Donald Trump seems to say his negotiators must continue with the technical talks. But then... on the same hand, he says, I don't think talking will actually help. So what does that then mean? And now that we're seeing these direct attacks against each other, that they're trading both Iran and the U.S., does that mean the ceasefire is now completely out of the window? And sure, we must think about what the consequences are for you and I, our pockets and our economies, eh?
17: Good morning, Clement. Thank you for a wonderful show. My favorite hymn for all the time, all the years, is one. Huise sompo le poko, huntate le humora, le humoya o halalang, jwale le ka mehla yohle. Thank you.
18: Oh, nice. Hi, Clement and the 702 Landers. Tawiso here from Bryanston. Clement, hey man, you're taking me way back. Township. I think when we were in high school, so never seen those school songs. During assembly, we were singing whatever gospel songs, you know. And I think that's how those songs are still intact with me, because yeah, in the township, those were the songs that we used to sing. My favorite one was...

0: Bela Wena. Aye, those were the hymns. Those were the hymns. But yeah, Lena, yeah, no. Great show as always. Thank you.
1: Hi, Clemens. I don't have the hymn, but one thing for sure is you speaking about people, young people not singing at the funerals. I think it depends where you are. I live in Johannesburg and I experience that a lot. But when I go home to a funeral in KZN, my gosh, I even think that, you know what, I'm losing a lot of things as I live here, because those people sing. They are choruses. You know, I don't know if you would know that people will always have a new song, whether it's heard from the radio or wherever, or people they created themselves. Believe me, you, people at home, they sing, Shem. They sing at the funerals, they sing at the gatherings, they always have new song, and everyone, young people, they sing. I think is our thing here in Johannesburg. It's Linda and Kailami. Thank you.
2: Yeah, well, thank you so much, Linda, for your thoughts. So, what we're also asking you on the show this morning is whether, if you are invited to someone's house, do you take a gift or do you have a standard gift that you give? And should you always take a gift when you go to someone's house? This is a question that we were asked by Jonathan Kabazela just before 8 o'clock. And Amor Amela seems to believe that take your most expensive bottle when you go to someone's house. I disagree completely with that.
3: Yeah, I didn't say, you know, look at your shelf and take the most expensive one. No, the one you have in your house or the one that you would drink for yourself, that's the one you should take.
2: But maybe I drink it for myself on my anniversary or because it's a special bottle.
3: Or it'll break sitting there on the shelf. Or someone will trip it and it'll fall and it'll break and you will not have that experience. Because the whole idea is to make someone else experience what you experience when you drink the wine or the champagne.
2: Yeah. Do you take stuff to people's homes when
4: you
2: visit them?
4: Yeah, I always do. My rule of thumb is to take things that I would normally consume myself. So I'm not going to buy anything that's cheaper than I would get. You know, so whatever I would enjoy at home, I'm going to bring to your house. And it's in no way saying that you can't afford that thing.
2: Yeah.
4: Because sometimes it's read that way. So you bring alcohol here because you think we can't buy alcohol.
2: Yeah.
4: You know, but it's just a gesture of appreciation for inviting me to your house.
2: Yeah. Okay. Share what you take to some people's homes when you are invited. Call us on 011-883-0702. WhatsApp's on 072-702-1702.
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2: 21 minutes after 8 o'clock. Amo?
3: Well, Clement, we've got delays on the M2 West. That's due to an accident near the Heidelberg Road exit. It's causing delays. Please be on the lookout there. There's also queuing traffic on the N3 South between the Kiludis Interchange and Van Buren Road, also due to an accident. So please approach with care. Traveling in the city of Tshwane, bumper to bumper traffic along the N14 North. So this is just as you come out of Littleton Road towards the R101. So heading towards the Pretoria CBD, please try to use the N1 North instead of the in 14 North, because you'll be stuck there for more than 20 minutes. We'll have more updates. Do stay tuned.
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10: 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Relax, Nadine. The only thing we're busting here is your hunger. Okay? Nando's. Oh, what a place.
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13: Clement Manyatela, good morning. And 702 lenders, I'm Sipati Wahamojise, my second time on this show, but I'm always listening to this. My hymn from when I was still young, my grandmother's hymn, Koholetseko Methodist Church. Ke na le modisa ke tla be ke tlhoka eng le gona no is still my hymn mo di feeling tsa sione 111 di feeling tsa sione. Thank you, bye.
2: Ah, wonderful, thank you so much for sharing that. Keep your songs coming, hymns that you grew up listening to and hymns that are, you know, they still resonate today. And the reason I've been asking you about hymns is that in the next couple of minutes, in fact, just before 9 o'clock, before we wrap up the show, we'll speak to award-winning artist Brenda Mtambo, who is returning to the hymns that shaped her with Amahubo Kagogo. It's a new live theater production inspired by the hymns, the prayers and songs that shaped her childhood and the grandmother who raised her, which really does make me wonder what your favorite hymn is and whether you've got a hymn that you grew up hearing that shaped your childhood and still resonates today. It's 25 after 8.
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11: with Adam Gilchrist.
2: Adam Gilchrist, good morning.
14: Good morning, Clement.
2: Let's start with this confusion around the ceasefire between the US and Iran. Is the MOU done or not? Because Donald Trump says it's over, but he also says, I'm going to speak to my negotiators, which makes you wonder what then happens next.
14: You know what? Is it a ceasefire when you've got both sides launching missiles and drones at each other? And we know this is now two nights, the US launching 80 or so airstrikes on Iranian targets on the first night, and then last night about 90 more were hit. Three oil tankers were attacked originally by Iran, but they've also now themselves launched drone and missile attacks on US sites in Kuwait and Bahrain, and Qatar's also issued a security alert. So we've got quite a lot of tit for tat going on. We kind of have got used to that. But Donald Trump talking about the Iranians as, quote, scum, sick people, cheats and liars, they're bad people, they're not worth negotiating with. I mean, wow, Mr. Diplomacy. But then I guess we get used to that. And does this carry on indefinitely? Surely at some point they'll have to talk to each other, won't they?
2: Well, let's hope so, because my goodness, none of us want to see this war continue. We felt the consequences and we don't want to feel more. Let's talk about this possible industrial action now in Australia. There are some people there who are protesting plans to introduce AI and automation at ports.
14: Yeah, it feels like a long way away, doesn't it? But the implications could be interesting. The precedent could be interesting. So what we've got here is a port logistics giant of a company called DP World, who are bringing in more artificial intelligence and robotic automation. Things like remote control cranes and driverless vehicles on ports and so forth. And according to the Maritime Union of Australia, they say 60% of their workforce, so thousands of dockers in Australia, could be put out of work. So they're demanding, first off, a guaranteed job and 28-hour working week, and saying that the company should not be allowed to boost its profits at the expense of the workforce. I mean, like that ever happens, Clement. Does anyone ever do that? Of course they don't. But DP World is a company that operates in 84 countries with 126,000 employees. It handles 10% of all global container traffic. So the implementation of AI, absolutely, and the pushback against it, this has connotations for a lot of places around the globe.
2: Yeah. Adam Gilchrist, thank you so much.
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5: EWN Business.
2: 28 minutes after 8. Matteo, De Beers is slashing diamond prices because of weak demand and growing competition, but...
8: Yeah, the prices are not so shiny these days. Diamond producer De Beers has slashed its official diamond prices in one of its biggest price cuts ever as the industry battles weak demand and growing competition from lab-grown diamonds. The move brings De Beers prices closer to market levels after years of keeping them above prevailing prices. Now, previously, official De Beers book prices were kept at between 5 to 50% above prevailing market rates, but the miner has adjusted its strategy to address weak demand and market shifts. The cuts come as the company begins selling to a smaller group of selected buyers, a strategy that is aimed at strengthening its relationships with its biggest customers. De Beers' parent company, Anglo American, is also preparing to sell the business after years of disappointing performance.
2: And IMF, they're lowering global growth forecast as this US-Iran war uncertainty continues.
8: Yeah, as long as that uncertainty continues, global growth will be affected. The International Monetary Fund lowering its global growth forecast for the year, a warning that conflict in the Middle East, higher energy prices and geopolitical uncertainty continue to weigh on the world economy. The IMF now expects the global economy to grow by 3% in 2026, down slightly from its previous forecast of 3.1%. Now, the lender also expects South Africa's 2026 economic growth to equal that of 2025 at 1.1%. Among major economies, the IMF left the United States growth forecast unchanged at 2.3%, while slightly lowering projections for the euro area and Japan. Looking at the markets, a bit of a tighter one for the JSE yesterday, down nearly 2,000 points. Industrials, the only index ending in positive territory. Banking stocks were down 2%, with mining shares down more than 3.5%. The rand at this hour strengthening before the markets open at 9 a.m. at 16 rand 36 against the U.S. dollar, 18 rand 70 against the euro, and 21 rand 93 cents against the British pound. Price of gold at $4,091 an ounce. Platinum is up 1% at $1,604 an ounce. While Brent crude is now at $77 a barrel. Stephen Grotes with more this afternoon.
2: 8:30, Spiso has the latest in eyewitness news. Good morning.
9: Thanks, Clemens. Good morning. Cape Town has been rocked by two separate mass shootings that have claimed at least seven lives. The gun attacks happened in Tafelsig in Mitchells Plain and Philippi East last night. The circumstances surrounding both attacks are under investigation. Lauren Isaacs has the details.
15: Seven people were killed and five others were wounded in last night's shootings in Mitchells Plain and Philippi East. In the first incident in Tafelsig, shortly after 8 p.m., five men were standing outside a tuck shop when gunmen opened fire on them, killing three of them. About 20 minutes later, police responded to a shooting at a house in Marcus Garvey, Philippi East, where seven people were shot. Four victims between 17 and 20 years old were killed. The police's Andre Trout.
16: Police deployments in the affected areas have been reinforced, with high visibility patrols and crime prevention operations being intensified.
15: Trout says they're pursuing all available leads to identify and apprehend those responsible. Lauren Isaacs, Eyewitness News.
9: Waste collection entity Pick It Up says the decision to ring-fence a large portion of its revenue will improve service delivery in Johannesburg. Over the past week, many areas across the city have seen rubbish piling up as Pick It Up faces a dispute with its workers and service providers. EWN recently revealed the entity currently has more than 2 billion rand in cash reserves that it cannot access due to administrative issues. Tabiso Goba reports.
17: In the last financial year, Pick It Up generated 2.1 billion rand in revenue. However, much of that money was not reinvested back into the entity. The Johannesburg Mayoral Committee has approved a motion to ring-fence 70% of the entity's revenue. This means Pick It Up will be able to spend only 70% of the money it makes. Pick It Up CEO Bulelo Njingolo says this is a welcome development.
18: It would make a huge difference in that we'll be able to prioritize whatever is due to our service providers. For instance, we know that the fleet that we are using is contracted, and our fleet is our enabler in terms of waste collection.
17: Much of Pikitsap's aging waste collection trucks have passed their end-of-use lifespan, with Njingolo saying the entity needs about 800 million rand to fully replenish its fleet. Tabiso Goba, Eyewitness News.
9: The SIU says arrests are imminent after uncovering corruption-related losses of up to 30 billion rand in the country's healthcare sector. Acting head Leonard Lekgetho says procurement irregularities were a major contributor, with significant losses identified at Tembisa Hospital. The health facility has come under scrutiny at the Madlanga Commission of Inquiry as it examines a network of corrupt tenders that allegedly enriched others at the expense of public healthcare. Lekgetho says the assets belonging to suspects have been frozen, and a task team is working to build a watertight case before criminal prosecutions proceed.
19: The arrests are coming. We have established Health Sector Anti-Corruption Forum, whereby in the forum we are working together with civil society regulators and others, so that we can come together and work together in terms of dealing with some of these malfeasances.
9: Lekgetho says while whistleblowers are coming forward with information, many vulnerable patients remain focused on accessing healthcare rather than reporting corruption.
19: In terms of the forum, the approach is the whole societal approach, because what happened is that the people that are doing corruption, we know they are staying with us in the community. So that's why we say let's come together, and in that way we are able to get information that can be easily passed on to law enforcement.
9: And leading Zimbabwe opposition figures have vowed to challenge at home and internationally constitutional changes that allow President Emmerson Mnangagwa to extend his term by 2 years and scrap direct presidential polls. 83-year-old Mnangagwa signed the amendments into law on Tuesday after they sailed through parliament, which is dominated by his ZANU-PF party that has held power since independence. The newly formed People's Coalition, made up of prominent opposition figures, has called on Zimbabweans to demonstrate while lawyers prepare to challenge the constitutionality of the new law. A fine day in store for Gauteng. The temperatures will peak at highs between 20 and 22 degrees.
3: In the traffic, we've got an accident on the N1 North in the Midrand area. It happened right near Samrand Road. Delays from Olifantsfontein Road. And then in the city of Tshwane, we've got those huge delays along the N14 North right as you approach the R101. Please be on the lookout there.
9: The top story this hour, Cape Town has been rocked by two separate mass shootings that have claimed at least 7 lives.
20: What is special about this year's 702 Josie My Josie Walk the Talk is that it returns to where Walk the Talk all started, where we'll be walking in the inner city, celebrating the resurgence of the city of Johannesburg and celebrating the people who make it special. You should take part in this year's 702 Josie My Josie Walk the Talk, because there's so much good stuff happening in the city of Johannesburg. The city is having a moment, and it's thanks to people and organizations who never stopped believing in the power and the magic of the city. So this year, I can't wait to be at the start of this momentous 702 Walk the Talk. I haven't been to Ellis Park in many, many years. So while I might not see you on the route, I'll definitely be at the beginning to see you off as you begin your journey through the inner city. To enter the 702 Josie My Josie Walk the Talk, go to primemediaplus.com, and we'll see you there on the 26th of July.
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6: Morning, Manning, 702 community. Yo, yo, yo, I'm Catholic, guys. We sing. Shais Gopu. We sing. I've got hymn book, Yasi Zulu, Yasi Sutu. We even have them on our phones now, which is such a fancy thing. We have them on our phones. And no, we sing, we clap. And I sit with my mom every Sunday. It is such a special thing. I know every Sunday I just go to where I grew up. I drive all the way just to spend some time with my mom. So, yeah, I still sing. Thanks. Vuyo from Box.
24: Good morning, Clement. You know, because I'm a PK, singing at home was a norm. And the hymn book Hosanna is the hymn book that the N.G.A. Kerk and the URC people use, and that was our playbook. I promise you, I can sing any song with all the stanzas. Jehovah, Morena Warona, Rinse Repelela Wena. It has 8 stanzas. I can sing them from A to Z, the way I know them. It's beautiful. Singing with meaning, it's also meaningful. So we're saying, ukuhlabelela kuyamthokozisa, odabukile makahlabelele. And that is one chorus I love.
23: Yes, I remember that one. Oh, yeah. What a beautiful time down memory lane, eh? It's 20 minutes now before 9.
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23: Cindy Paluta, are you staying up to watch Morocco versus France tonight?
3: At least the first half. At least
23: the first half.
3: I kind of feel like, I say that, but then I think of the Argentina-Egypt game, and it's dangerous to say, You'll kind of know at halftime where the match is going.
23: It's going.
3: No, you won't.
23: But we've seen them go head-to-head together before, hey, four years ago.
3: Yes, that's right. Got great memory there, Clement. Morocco and France played in the semifinals 4 years ago, where France won 2-0. So Morocco, not only carrying their African continent's hopes, are also seeking revenge. Kickoff tonight is at 10 p.m. Midfielder Brahim Diaz has yet to score a goal at this World Cup, but says that's not important.
25: I want, but the most important, like I say, is not about individual, it's not about me, it's about the team. I don't mind if another one play the Asia, another one score. What I want is to win, and if I can give assist tomorrow, it will be great, because it means I have the team to try to win.
3: Springboks taking on Scotland this Saturday. Scotland beat Argentina last week, so Edwolf Anamav is expecting a tough one.
26: They are definitely dangerous players that we have to keep an eye on. I think most of their guys play either for Edinburgh or Glasgow, so they have good cohesion and understand each other and have good relationships in between each other and know how to play off each other. So it'll be very good, and obviously Carl Steyn, we played together at Stellenbosch University, so we've also known each other for quite some time, so it'll be good to play against each other on the weekend.
3: Junior Barkai Pratt has tested positive for an anabolic steroid. The 18-year-old was part of Rassie Erasmus' first alignment camp in February this year. Pratt, who's still recovering from a serious ankle injury, was tested in April ahead of the Sanzar under-20 rugby champs. The All Blacks still without the injured Beauden Barrett to face Italy. There's 5 changes to last week's side. Coming in is Vahi, Setiti, Lomax, Carter and Proctor, with 2 debutants on the bench, forward Anton Segner and wing Josh Murphy. At Wimbledon today, the women's semi-finals, Coco Gauff playing Caroline Mukova. Here's Mukova in facing Coco.
27: Well, she is just a great athlete overall, one of the best in the world in our sport. So she has a lot of weapons, and she is a big fighter, which as well gives a lot of things to her game to make it awkward for me.
3: Second semifinals, Noskova against Kostiak. On the men's side today, no matches. Yesterday, Frey beat Kaboli to set up a semifinal with Sverev, which will be tomorrow. Cindy Paluta, Eyewitness News Sport.
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23: 8 minutes before 9 o'clock. Amora Mela has the rep of your traffic on 702 Breakfast this morning. How are we looking on the roads?
3: Well, we still have delays, Clement, on the N1 North in the Midrand area due to an accident right near Samrin Avenue, causing delays from Olifantsfontein Road. And then if you make your way towards the city of Tshwane, please try to avoid the N40 North. We still have that major backup right as you approach the R101. Otherwise, try to use the N1 North towards the CBD. And then traveling on the M2 West in Village Main, we've got an accident right near Heidelberg Road, causing heavy traffic volumes. Please be on the lookout there. More updates at the top of the hour. Do stay tuned.
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23: It's 15 minutes now before 9 o'clock. Bratibos is here to tell us what's coming up between 9 and 12. Good morning.
14: Number one. Thank you.
23: What are we looking at today?
14: Couple of things. Open line, two things. We will look at Imogen Mashazi, who's been ordered to present herself to the police. Implications on Ekuruleni and shenanigans that have been reported that side, of course. But also, Clement, this month marks the birthday of one iconic South African, the late, great Nelson Mandela, on July the 18th. So we will be speaking about birthdays. Why do people expect us to give them birthday gifts on their birthdays? I mean, I'm not your dad. Why are you expecting a gift from me? Why is your birthday such a big deal to everyone else other than you and your family? the entitlement. I mean, also the commercialization that goes with it. Yeah. It should be something personal like prayer. I heard you speaking about hymns. Birthdays should be about Clement and the Manyatela family and not Thabo. What do I have to do with that?
23: You know what gets to me?
14: Yeah.
23: Is when Thabo is celebrating his 30th or 40th and then invites us to a restaurant. And then Thabo wants us to pay for the food and the drinks. I'm like, okay, but it's your birthday. Like,
14: yes.
23: You know, I mean, it's different if you've got friends and you guys arrange it around that. These are your friends, your family. But to invite people to come celebrate you and them as also a buzz of corker.
14: Yeah.
23: And I find that to be a bit weird.
14: So we'll be chatting about that on the open line in between 10 and 11, hanging out feature. Jesse Clegg. We'll have a great conversation with Jesse Clegg. 11 o'clock, we will look at the repatriation center in Musina. We'll speak to Parliamentary Portfolio Committee. We will also have a chat with Amnesty International because the committee says there's nothing wrong with that center, but Amnesty International is crying foul. 11:30, we will then look at what Tebei Kalafeng and some of them have been saying about rebranding Africa, because we are not only losing the reputational fight, but also opportunity, economic cost, if Africa's narrative is seen as poor, corrupt, and just riddled with crime. All that and more between 9 and 12.
23: All right, that's what's coming up after.
5: Let's walk the talk.
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0: Oh man, come on.
1: So for many South Africans, the hymns sung by our grandmothers were more than music, right? They were prayers, they were lessons, comfort, and a way of passing faith and family traditions from one generation to the next. And award-winning artist Brenda Mtambo is returning to those roots with Amahubo Kakooko, a new live theater production inspired by the hymns, the prayers, the songs that shaped her childhood and the grandmother who raised her. And I mean, you've known her doing some gospel songs. You've seen her on Joyous Celebration as well. And I'm certainly excited that we're going to have a full gospel album from Brenda Mtambo. Brenda joins us now in studio. Good morning.
2: Good morning, Clement. How are you?
1: I'm all right. It's so good to see you.
2: Oh, man. I'm so excited to be here.
1: So Amahubo Kakooko is inspired by your late grandmother. Mm-hmm. Why is now the right time to tell the story?
2: My goodness, you just articulated very well when you were explaining just what does Amahubo mean and the hymns mean and what do they represent, the legacy of our people who came before us, just the culture. They are also part of the culture, heritage, you know. There are messages behind the hymns. Amahubo Kakooko, I came because I was healing. It was during my healing journey where I was looking for a space where I can find this healing. And then I heard a song which is, and I remember my grandmother. I remembered that this song used to be that song when we were praying, and Ukoko had a very deep voice. And then she would sing these songs and we'll feel a certain kind of way at home. And I've carried this song with me, and I've gotten healing through these hymns. And then I release these hymns and I find that everybody else can resonate and everybody else finds home within the songs. Yeah. You know, they remember, but also they feel like it's something that can still carry them in this day and age.
1: In fact, when we started the show at 6 o'clock, I've been asking the listeners to send their favorite hymns, and if they've got hymns they grew up listening to that shaped them and they resonate with. And there's so many voice notes who've come of people saying, oh, I remember this one. My grandmother used to sing this one. I mean, for some reason, when we hear them, it takes us somewhere.
2: Yeah.
1: To a special place.
2: Yeah.
1: So tell me then about this experience you're curating at the theater. You describe this as more than a concert. So what kind of experience are you creating for the audience? What can we expect?
2: You know, you can expect revival, some sort of healing, remembering, but there's a sense of comfort and of fulfillment that you feel when you listen to this song, especially for people like me, people who have lost their mothers, their grandmothers, or they're missing them. You know, you find that sense of that healing, you know, of knowing that things are going to be all right. And I was talking yesterday that a lot is happening in our country. People are going through a lot, and we all need some sort of comfort, some sort of assurance, affirmation that everything is going to be all right. And what a great way to do that by going back to the basics, going back to the basics of spirituality, of faith, of community. I find that these songs also used to bring some sense of community. I remember where I come from. These songs, basically, we didn't need any instrumentation. We can just hooba these songs together, and there's this kind of, I don't know, the atmosphere changes, and that's what's going to happen on the 18th.
1: Oh, I can't wait for it. But are we going to get a gospel album at some point from you?
2: You know, guys, you guys been pestering me and for 10 years, 10 years, everybody been asking me, Brenda,
1: please,
2: when are you releasing your gospel album? Yeah. I've been writing because I'm in that space now where I feel like I've been isolated to, you know, the isolation that I've experienced was for my own growth. And I think I've experienced that. And I've been writing certain like spirit-filled songs that I'm releasing. I'm going to be performing them for the first time also on the 18th, and I'm excited. So there is a gospel album coming this year.
1: I'm looking forward to that because, you know, one of the things about you, and I mean, you know how big of a fan of you I am. I've got all of your albums.
2: Yeah.
1: I know all of the songs. I sing along to all of them. But one of the things I do is I'll go back to some of the gospel songs you've done in the past, whether with Benjamin Dube.
2: Yes.
1: That's one of my favorite songs you did at the concert with them, the last one. Or a song you've done with Uxoli.
2: Yes, yes.
1: And I've always wondered, I wish we could just have a full album where she just takes us through the beautiful gospel music.
2: Yeah.
1: So tell me, because you've had a successful career with, you know, the Afro soul genre of music. So
2: yes.
1: Why do you think you are drawn back to gospel roots? Is it because of the time you've taken, that time of isolation? Why have you been sent back to this gospel route?
2: You know, I've always said, and I think I've had this conversation with you before, that I only write and perform music when I'm in a space for it.
1: Mm.
2: You know? Mm. And I everybody has wanted me to do a gospel album.
1: Yeah.
2: Everybody tells me, I think you're a great gospel singer, you know, you'll be great in gospel. But I was not in that space at that particular moment. I needed to be broken the way that I was broken to find myself leaning and having something great to say.
1: Mm.
2: And I feel like I've got so much to say right now.
1: Mm.
2: The impact that God has had into my life, how I've experienced him for myself. So I'm able to articulate everything that I have to say.
1: Yeah.
2: So I have a full body of work that I can back up right now.
1: Mm.
2: And I'm ready for it. And I'm not deriving and moving away from who I am, because I feel like God can use us in multiple ways.
1: Absolutely.
2: You know, we can do so much. You could be an MC because you just have it in you.
1: Mm.
2: And I'm just operating in that space right now. So I'm not living my jazz and my Afro soul stuff.
1: I'm not.
2: But also, I am tapping into the spirituality and into my faith and releasing this music.
1: I love that. How have you reimagined some of these familiar hymns? Because, you know, when you do them, and I think that's a good thing about you, it somehow you're still respecting, you know, that tradition and that texture.
2: Yeah.
1: So you're not completely turning it around upside down.
2: Of course.
1: What was the intention around how you're going to approach these familiar hymns?
2: I didn't want to sound like someone else, as you said. Like, I have my own way of presenting music and my own way of how I arrange stuff.
1: Mm.
2: There's that authentic African foundation that you're going to feel all the time with me. And I'm not moving away from that. That is the approach. But also just the music itself, man. I have an 8-piece big band that is accompanying me, and we are curating the songs in the most amazing way. That is still Brenda Mtambo.
1: Mm.
2: I always emphasize that with my team, that I don't want to sound American. I'm not an American artist.
1: Yeah.
2: I still want to maintain the uniqueness of my sound within the space of what we are doing now.
1: Well, let's give them a taste of what they can expect on the 18th of July.

0: Oh my goodness. Amahubo Kakoko, the live experience. So you've got two shows.
1: Yes.
0: The 18th of July.
1: Yes.
0: That's at Emperor's Palace.
1: Yes. The Theatre of Marcellus.
0: Yeah.
1: Emperor's Palace. And the 15th of August.
0: You're taking it home.
1: As the Playhouse Theatre.
0: Ekaya.
1: Yes.
0: At Durban.
1: Yes.
0: Okay. How do people get tickets?
1: Tickets are available at Web Ticket only. Only Web Ticket.
0: Yeah.
1: Or just email my office, hello@bosamusic.com. But the information is available on my social platforms, Brenda Mtambo, on all social media spaces.
0: Oh, Brenda Mtambo, you're incredible. It's good to see you.
1: I appreciate you guys. Thank you so much.
0: I can't wait to see you on the 18th of July.
1: Thank you so much.
0: Thank you. That's Brenda Mtambo. Don't miss Amahubo Kakoko, the live experience. If you're in Joburg, check it out at Empress Palace on the 18th. It's a Saturday. And if you're in Durban, she'll bring it home on the 15th of August.

0: So if you have pre-loved clothing, warm jackets, jerseys, blankets, toiletries, or any non-perishable food items, please donate them. 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Every single item makes a difference. MES is a registered not-for-profit company that has been changing the hearts of inner cities in Johannesburg, Cape Town, Gqeberha, and Kempton Park since 1986. 702, let's walk the talk. Thank you for listening to the show. We'll be back tomorrow between 6 and 9. Have a beautiful day, my friends. Bye-bye.
1: This is EWN.
2: Good morning, I'm Sfiso Zulu. It's emerged that former disgraced Ekurhuleni Municipal Manager Imogene Mashazi is among four of the city's employees who've been arrested. The group, including the Metro's head of legal services, Kemi Bihari, was arrested yesterday by the Commission Recommendations Task Team. They are all expected to appear in the Germiston Magistrates Court this morning, and this is in connection with an investigation into alleged corruption at the municipality. Nkosikhona Malingamnisi reports.
3: So we're going to have to make a decision how we run this. You are either with the commission and you are testifying before the commission, or you'd like some time to attend to your phone.
4: I'm trying to get information from my phone.
5: It's no laughing matter now. The net has closed in on some of those entrusted with protecting the interests of the city of Ekurhuleni. EWN has reliably established the identities of those arrested. Among them is head of legal services Kemi Bihari, who is alleged to have shielded suspended senior Metro Comp Julius Mkhwanazi from disciplinary action. The Madlanga Commission heard evidence that Bihari allegedly ignored recommendations from police watchdog IPID to charge Mkhwanazi over claims he authorized the issuing of blue lights to alleged underworld figure Vusumuzi Kat Matlala. Mashazi and the two other suspects are also alleged to have played a role in protecting Mkhwanazi, who is facing separate legal challenges, including allegations linked to an impersonation scheme. Or see Kwana Malingamnisi Eyewitness News.
2: Three suspects are expected to apply for bail in the Johannesburg Magistrates Court this morning after their arrest in connection with a deadly mass shooting at the Jumpers Informal Settlement in Cleveland. The trio faces 13 counts of murder and 14 for attempted murder. The state alleges the accused and others drove to the informal settlement last month and opened fire on residents. Dimakaso Lishuru has more.
6: It's exactly a month since Johannesburg residents woke up to the news of the massacre of 13 people at the Jumpers informal settlement in Cleveland on the east of Johannesburg. Three Basotho nationals, Mulebidi Musia, Ramon Netsibela, and Zipho Metsing, were arrested after being identified by the victims. According to the NPA, investigators obtained statements from surviving victims in hospital. After their discharge, the victims accompanied police to the Mai Mai informal settlement in the Johannesburg CBD, where the victims allegedly identified the three accused. Police also alleged that more than 100 rounds of live 9mm ammunition were found at the home of one of the accused. The bail application comes as police intensify their crackdown on illegal mining and related criminal activity. Meanwhile, on Tuesday, a multidisciplinary operation at Losberg Kloof Mine in Western Area resulted in the arrest of 217 suspects, including illegal immigrants from Lesotho, Mozambique, and Zimbabwe. Dimakatso Leshoro, Eyewitness News.
2: National Treasury's decision to stop funding underperforming municipalities for a month has received mixed reaction from opposition parties and MPs, as well as unions. The EFF has warned Treasury against pursuing a path that seeks to collapse the state while handing over decisions to the fate of the country to the private sector and NGOs. But the chairpersons of the Standing Committee on Public Accounts and Cooperative Governance Committee have welcomed the move to withhold the funds to 69 municipalities. Babalondenze has more.
7: The EFF says the decision by Treasury will not stabilize the economy or create jobs, but it will only deepen poverty, inequality and unemployment. The party says the solution is the creation of a capable, well-resourced, corruption-free developmental state that supports all of society. The MK party has also rejected the move by Treasury, arguing that it shifts the cost of maladministration onto ordinary citizens instead of the decision makers who caused it. Rise Mzansi leader and SCOPA chairperson Songhe Zosibi says Treasury was justified.
8: If anything, National Treasury has taken too long to act against these municipalities. They need to get their house in order.
7: Trade Union Federation COSATU has also raised concerns about the unintended consequences of withholding funds as a form of punishment.

0: management. The Union Federation says municipalities are in such bad shape that some basic services would grind to a halt. Baba Londenze, Eyewitness News.
1: And UK police have urged a man suspected of killing his family to hand himself in to police. Ndodana Mkanyisi Tsuma is thought to have fled to Zimbabwe 2 days before his wife and daughters were found dead in a house in the east of England. On Monday, police forced entry into their house in Great Denham after Zandile Tsuma and her two daughters, Nala and Natalie, aged 5 and 15, hadn't been seen for several days. The suspect, who goes by the name Mark, is from Bedford and is a British citizen of Zimbabwean heritage. Officers believe the 45-year-old flew from London Heathrow Airport to Zimbabwe on Saturday. Detective Inspector Lee Martin has appealed directly to the suspect to hand himself in.
2: Mark, I am now speaking to you directly. Unthinkable harm has been caused to those around you. Three innocent people have lost their lives in the worst possible circumstances. Criminal investigations know no borders. We are actively working with national and international agencies to pursue every available line of inquiry to track you down.
1: Gold is trading at $4,074.98 an ounce. The rand is at 16.37 to the dollar, 21.94 to the pound, 18.71 to the euro. Brent crude oil is at $78.85 a barrel.
3: And in the traffic, we've got heavy traffic volumes in the city of Tshwane, Fountains Valley. This is between the Littleton Road exit and the R101 while traveling on the N1 North in the Midrand area. An accident right near Samarin Avenue. Delay is coming out of Olifantsfontein Road.
1: A fine day in store for Gauteng. The temperatures will peak at highs between 20 and 22 degrees. The top story in EWN this hour. Disgraced former Ekurhuleni Municipal Manager Imogene Mashazi is among four of the city's employees who have been arrested.
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0: You're on 702. Clement, as you might have heard him, he was doing the breakfast show. My name is Thabo Shola Mashao. I'm in his stead. Good morning to you. I hope you're well in 702 land and everything else is going according to plan. Whether you're at home, in a car, at work, or wherever you may be listening from, or even perhaps as you're about to catch a flight, I want to extend a warm greeting to you from all of us here at 702, generally Prime Media, and let you know that you are the reason we do this. We do it all for you. I, together with the team, have prepared a great show for you, and we're hoping that you won't find any reason to go elsewhere. I have to let you know right at the beginning, our disagreements does not mean that we are fighting. I'd rather we have discussions where there's dissenting voices than we all agree like a choir. I'm sure you don't want that as well. There must be some plurality of views, of perspective, of ideas. Musings have to somehow be stimulated by a plethora of ideas that are out there. So I generally mean it when I say, yes, we do get a bit emotional and the temperatures get high. It's the nature of an honest discussion. You see, it's not curated that I must perform for you. I try not to perform for you. I try to give you the real me because I don't believe radio should be a performance. So yes, we will fight. Yes, we won't see eye to eye. Yes, emotions will be high. Voices will go up. But that's a nature of sincerity in any discussion. And I would like you to take it in that way. Please also, by all means, come through, express your thoughts. Do shout if you need to. I'll absorb what I can. And let's have an honest discussion. All of that is for a better South Africa and I suppose ultimately a better world. But it's for our country to do well. We don't agree as to how we should get there. But we all agree on the destination, right? We all agree that we must build an amazing, beautiful, prosperous country that is full of opportunities and riddled with discussions that are building all of us. We all agree on the destination, but the route to get there, we will differ. So I urge you, even if we disagree, let's just have a discussion. Nonetheless, it's a nature of sincerity. I love radio that is sincere. So I'm hoping that you will also indulge me as I will to you. Welcome. Let me just quickly tell you what's coming up on the show. We have an open line now, obviously till 10 o'clock. And on the open line today, a couple of things. I prefer that you lead the open line, but I'm just putting on the menu something so that it gets us started. I don't mind if you bring up stuff that we didn't introduce at the beginning. I really don't. I think that those ideas, those suggestions or your thoughts about what's happening in the world are the ones that must dominate the open line more than what I put on the table, because media does not cover half of the things that are happening in this country. We are unable to, and it's mainly a logistical issue, nothing else. So I would rather you share with us what's happening in your neck of the woods, in your corners, where you work, where you play, and where you pray even. And even if it's not in the headlines, I'm keen to have it on board. I really am keen to have it on board. So I urge you to shout and share that. But whilst I'm waiting for you to conjure up some courage to give us a call on 011-883-0702 about this, that, and the other. Allow me just to introduce one or two things on the table. I think you might have seen Imogen Mashazi, the former city manager of Ekurhuleni, who has been asked to present herself to the authorities. And this comes on the backdrop of her appearance at the Madlanga Commission, and the police are saying that the commission had recommended that, together with others, it's not just her, by the way, and I know that will get you going because you are incensed with corruption that's been taking place in the public sector particularly, and we should also say the private sector. It could be that you want to venture an opinion or two about that matter and Madlanga Commission in general. I thought let me just kick off with that, and But also another very important point. I was having a chat with our producers. By the way, I forgot to introduce the team. Sinazo and Zinclair are doing a fantastic job on the other side of the glass of the studio. They are the producers of the show. They put together content and they make sure that I stay within the rails, the guardrails. That is, they don't always win, but they do their best. And we have Abel on our side of the studio. I'm not going to say he's pressing many buttons. He's a technical producer. And he also makes sure that my technical communication with you is smooth. And of course, you. Without you, we can't do this. There's another Garabo whom I never mention. And it's merely out of my stupidity. He's involved with social media. And he does a beautiful job. Not just pictures, videos, and all of that, because some of you are listening on YouTube, are tuning in on YouTube, and some of you are on Facebook, and you get to see the pictures of guests that are in here. So it's a team effort. Now that the housekeeping is out of the way, I wanted us to, take a look, a listen at this clip. It was by the premier of Limpopo, Poppy Ramatuba. And the premier herein expresses a very interesting social phenomena called Benten. If you are the uninitiated or not from South Africa, or perhaps you have been spending some time under the rock or so, Benten is a label that has been given to a relationship characterized by an older, usually successful woman who would be dating a younger guy who is less successful financially than the lady. So the Benten refers to the younger guy based on a cartoon character that is very popular amongst the preteens and others. It's called Benten. And so this label has been placed on a younger man who is dating an older successful woman, and the relationship is somehow skewed. And Poppy Ramatuba, the premier, I should say, Dr. Poppy Ramatuba, she expresses this phenomenon as dangerous to women, especially in power, particularly in politics, where she operates in that proximity. She clearly directs all our attention to that phenomenon, saying that the Bentens, the younger guys who date older women, who are in politics, who are mayors, municipal managers, MECs, ministers, or generally hold political office of influence, they are swayed from their ultimate objective, notwithstanding their competency, because of undue influence by these younger, often nefarious guys who want to benefit financially mainly from older women. I'm not qualified to express a very stern view on that. There are discussions like that. But I would want to hear from you if you have seen this. I'm keen to find out in your experience, in your encounters, if you have somehow interacted with this phenomena of Bentens, especially how they can contribute negatively or be of some demise effect to an older woman. Poppy Ramatuba is saying that many of women in the echelons of political power, I would assume also incorporated exists and elsewhere, civil society and other areas as well, their demise is authored by this Benten. This young, supposedly attractive guy who endears himself to a supposedly successful lady traps this lady into a relationship. Before this lady knows it, notwithstanding her agency, which you may argue later, before she knows it, she's in a tight grip of this young guy. This young guy tells him about tenders, where to direct them. They pretend that they are a major advisor in the office and they would want to have proper influence in the space that they know very little about because they're dating a powerful woman. And she argues, Poppy Ramatuba, that this is a downfall of many women. This is what she had to say.
1: If you look at the downfall of women in leadership, especially us women in politics, I felt maybe I must say it, this thing. I must take it out of my chest. The downfall of us women. Look at all the women who are removed. Some of us very old because of Ben 10. That's what is happening. But am I lying? I'm not.
0: There are many young men who model their career after chasing older, successful women. That's how they make a living. They're out there. I'm not the one to judge on who should date who at what age and how the mix should be. But it becomes so opportunistic, so parasitic, that it comes at the cost of not just the relationship, but communities, society, and just generally the nation. And I know it's not a comfortable position at all, or topic at all to raise. But please do share your experiences. What do you think of it? What can we do to get rid of this? I mean, I think we have, as guys, a responsibility to speak amongst ourselves as well and say, hey, but man, don't do that. You can't be a guy who wants to date only a successful woman and want to bring them down at the end. I'm not going to say much about the now Minister Dina Pule. I suppose you remember that story that was all over the newspapers at the time. There was in the mix an allegation of a young nefarious man who led to her destruction. And not to say she didn't have agency. She's an adult. She could have chosen otherwise. But that influence cannot be ignored. Let us know on 011-883-0702. 011-883-0702. Alternatively, you could send us a voice note on 072-702-1702. 072-702-1702. I would love to hear from you about all of that and more. And everything else, by the way, that you'd like to bring onto the table. Jesse Clark joins us between 10 and 11 on our Hanging Out feature. I look forward to having a beautiful discussion with this amazing singer-songwriter, Jesse Clegg. Much later on, the dialogue reshaping the narrative about Africa. And we'll be speaking to Tebe Ikalafeng, who needs no introduction at all, about how Africa's global narrative has compromised the continent, not just reputationally, but economically as well. I think that is a worthy discussion to put onto the table. Abel, the time is 21 minutes after 9 o'clock. The show has officially begun.
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0: Koketsu is giving us a call from the East Rand. Koketsu, you're going to get me into trouble with those people from there. They want to be called Ekuruleni. Good morning.
4: Yeah, morning. Morning, Buta.
0: Morning.
4: Yeah,
0: morning.
4: There's nothing wrong with Ekuruleni. It's a good word, you know. There's nothing wrong with that. Just to chime in on that thing about the Bentons,
0: yeah.
4: I think you also need to be careful not to gender the way you frame it, right?
0: Sure.
4: Because there are also young men that also pursue older men.
0: Oh yes, oh yes, oh yes.
4: And after nines or openly out. So it so it goes both ways. You know, it's not just the Bentons pursuing the older ladies. There's also young guys pursuing either politicians or business people who are older than them. So
0: my ignorance embarrasses me. Thank you for correcting me. Thank you, Koketsu, for that.
4: So it goes, and then they pursue them so that their lifestyle can be maintained.
0: Of course,
4: right?
0: of course.
4: But yeah, the reason why I was calling was just about that 13.5 billion rands National Treasury is withholding from the ministry. And I think this story is not getting the attention that it deserves, because it's almost like they just came, made this announcement, and then people will just keep it moving. But what we don't understand is that it's the devastation, the withholding of funding is going to cause in the long term, right? So already, especially in the Northwest, because apparently the Northwest is one of these 60 municipalities that these funds have been withheld from. So you've got your biggest municipality, which is like your Rustenburg local municipality. And already that municipality is collapsing. Services in that municipality are collapsing. You know, I know because I've got a farm in that municipality, right? And I already know the state of the roads, the state of services, you know, electricity and everything, them not paying Eskom. Everything is collapsing there, Butabo. So my thing is that if they continue to withhold this 13.5 billion, we're going to be complaining about these things next year and saying the state of services and municipalities have gone down. Because, you know, when you withhold funding, it has this ripple effect, right? So we might not necessarily feel it now. But I'm telling you now, in the next 2 years, even withholding this funding now, it's going to affect, you know, projects getting funded within that municipality. So certain people who had applied to the municipality as small businesses for assistance, all of that stuff gets stopped. So we really need to almost be up in arms and take this thing seriously and raise it. And also, you know, call out National Treasury, because we know, okay, they're trying to remedy how municipalities do their finances, but also making sure that service delivery collapses has, you know, it's almost like it's a violation of the human rights of the people that are living in that municipality.
0: Sure.
4: So, you know, the municipalities, I think what they need to do is just, they obviously won't do it, but they would actually need to take Treasury up to the Concord, because this is a violation of the Constitution. You know, you're literally violating people's constitutional rights who reside in that municipality, who need to access service delivery.
0: Okay, so let me come in just a little bit here, and you've touched on what I wanted to say, that there could be some element of remedy that informs this. And you'd know that the Treasury did say that they took these decisions because of persistent and serious non-compliance with the MFMA, which is the Municipal Finance Management Act. And also the fact that it's temporal, and they are encouraging municipalities to speedily resolve these issues as they've been outstanding for quite some time. Don't you think that this would be an incentive of sorts for municipalities to remedy those transgressions, so to put them, in order for them to unlock this? And the temporal part of it is also of paramount importance.
4: But Butabo, them saying it's temporary is also being disingenuous, because it's not temporary. We know the long-term effects that these things can have in terms of service delivery, right? Mm. We've seen it. I mean, take, for instance, the decision that Treasury took, where they said to Eskom is not to build any power stations for a period of 3 years, or commission any new coal-fired power stations for a period of 3 years. That time that's lost. You understand? In future, when we have load shedding, we must look to National Treasury, because they're the ones that tied the hands of Eskom management. Likewise, now they're tying the hands of the municipal managers. So we need to really now, as citizens, start to take the blame where it belongs, and it's Treasury, because you cannot be withholding funds. Basically, if you're withholding funds, you're basically saying there's no government in place.
0: Yeah, and it's not all the funds, right? Just to put it in perspective, Koketso, they do not necessarily hold back every single thing.
4: But it's a large portion of the funds.
0: But take Gauteng for one. You have the city of Johannesburg. I think they said they held back about 3 billion or so out of the budget of 89. So, in some instances, I mean, I could go through all of them, where you in Eastern Cape, Buffalo City, Nelson Mandela Bay, Free State, there's Letsemenko, Panong, and so on and so on and so on. But I'm just saying that do you not think that, I mean, I hear your argument, and your argument is mainly saying that you are cutting your nose to spite your face. Yes, your face is probably getting into trouble, but cutting your nose is not the way to go about it. Yeah, and I absorb that fully. What I'm trying to get at before I say goodbye to Koketso is, don't you think that this is perhaps their only available stick within their reach, given that they might have issued some carrots and municipalities didn't bite?
4: But Butabo, I would even say it's not even necessarily a stick. It's a wrecking ball, because at the end of the day, when services have completely collapsed, and people have taken to the streets because there are no services being delivered, because money was withheld back. I mean, you know, Butabo, we need to be very wary about money being withheld back by these state entities in an election year. This year is an election year. So that money that's withheld back, what happens to it? Does it get secretly siphoned off by politicians and connected people? It's an election year. So that money is actually taxpayers' money. Taxpayers are entitled to service delivery. Taxpayers are entitled to that money to be dispersed into the municipalities.
0: Okay, so let's leave it at that. Okay, so in Ekuruleni, very important concern, and you might have seen the story. We've been touching on it, I think, for a couple of days now, and it does deserve much attention. I agree with Kwekets on that one. The Treasury would hold back some funds. You'd know that July the 1st is the beginning of the financial year of municipalities in South Africa. So that's where the budget gets to be kicked in, to be deposited, and they'll start using it, I think, from the 27th or so. But some of that has been held back by Treasury because of non-compliance issues as far as the PMA is concerned. So MFMA is concerned, I meant to say. So I think it's a worthy discussion, especially in a year of local government elections. I'd love to hear from you about that. I mean, you might have also seen earlier today the mayor of Johannesburg, Dada Morero, who was just saying that the city has received confirmation from National Treasury that its 2026-2027 budget, the one that we are speaking about, is fully funded, and says its Eskom and Rand water bills will be paid by mid-July. He also said that 1.4 billion rand payment to Eskom this month will be made. So this would bring Joburg back within the terms of its repayment with the power utility. And these may not be sexy and fashionable topics, but they are the bread and butter of our politics, especially ahead of this election. It's things that we need really to ventilate on thoroughly, so that we don't miss and we don't blink at all. And I mean, Joburg with over 89 billion budget, that's a serious, serious amount of money. And withholding, as Kwekezo has argued, could have some ramifications. But Treasury says it's temporal and it's up to municipalities. Fix your stuff and then we'll make a deposit. 9:30. Sfiso Zulu standing by to give us the latest eyewitness news headlines. Good morning, Sfiso.
5: Thanks, Thabo. Good morning. Former disgraced Ekurhuleni Municipal Manager Imogene Machazi and three of the city's employees are expected to appear in the Germiston Magistrates Court this morning. The group, including the Metro's head of legal services, Kemi Bihari, was arrested yesterday by the Commission Recommendations Task Team. The Matlanga Commission will resume with public hearings this morning, a day after a closed session. The commission heard testimony from businessman identified only as Witness M yesterday, and he gave evidence entirely in camera. The witness testified about his involvement in one of the botched drug busts that forms part of the commission's investigation. And leading Zimbabwe opposition parties, or figures at least, have vowed to challenge at home and internationally constitutional changes that allow President Emmerson Mnangagwa to extend his term by 2 years and scrap direct presidential polls. 83-year-old Mnangagwa signed the amendments into law on Tuesday after they sailed through Parliament, which is dominated by his ZANU-PF party that has held power since independence. And those are the headlines. This EWN and more at 10, or as it happens.
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7: Well, travelling on the M1 North, we've got some issues reported right as you approach the Crown Interchange and heading towards the city of Tshwane. The November 1 North, an accident right near Samrand Avenue. Delays coming out of Olifantsfontein Road. There's also queuing traffic in the city of Tshwane on the N14 North approaching Ufius Road. Please be on the lookout there while travelling. In Bedford View, some issues along the N3 North approaching the Glulies Interchange. Please approach with care. We'll have more updates at the top of the hour. Stay tuned.
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0: Welcome back. Mighty Major is not here. My name is Thabo Shola Mashao. I'm happy to be in your company. You're on 702, 25 minutes to 10 o'clock. It's an open line all the way till 10 o'clock. Feel free to call us on 011-883-0702, 011-883-0702. We touched mainly on the issue of Ben 10s as espoused by or expressed by Poppy Ramatuba, the premier of Limpopo, saying that the downfall of women will be these Ben 10s. And if you don't know what a Ben 10 is, a younger guy dating an elderly partner, and Koketso has just corrected my gender lexicon, saying that I shouldn't only say older women, but some of these younger guys are also dating older men, are chasing money. And earlier on, as we're discussing this with the producers, something also came up that also amongst nurses, there is this somehow tendency for these younger guys to get the nurses that they're dating who would be older than them to buy them minibuses in order for them to create a little bit of cash for themselves. And you have many of the nurses who owe banks money for minibuses because they went out to take to do vehicle loans and vehicle financing for their younger lovers. And I'm wondering to what extent is that wrong, because you have two adults agreeing and consenting to this thing. But Premier Poppy, Dr. Poppy Ramatuba, says that beware of a Ben 10. On YouTube, this is what you had to say. Interesting topic. Most South African women have been scammed by their Ben 10s, many of them working in government sector. They were due for retirement. Also on YouTube, Tato says, Batung, why is it that women are always the victims, never taking accountability? Ben 10s being blamed now. When it's older men pursuing younger women, they are predators. very much interesting. So feel free to share that on 072-702-1702.
10: Yeah. Good morning, Thabo, and the 702 listeners. Thabo, me, I don't see anything wrong. I don't see anything wrong with that Ben 10 story. How many women poor women have benefited from rich women? Huh? They go in there without education, without a cent. Mm. But the cars they're driving, the finances they have in their bank statements, aye. Let us also have some of those benefits, men, as men. Thank you. It's Remy here from Bellevue East.
11: Hey, Tibos. Hey, Tibos. What do you regard as fights between us and you? No, I'm one of those people who like to debate with you and argue with you, but it's not a fight, but we are being robust. I enjoy your engagement. I enjoy being deliberate. I also enjoy engaging with you. So it's not a fight, Wena Tibos. It's good. It's good for us. We need that. And when it comes to this Bentens, this woman, I don't agree with her. That is because of Bentens. It's because of them. It's because of their narrow mind. It's because of their lack of thinking properly. Don't blame the Bentens. The Bentens proposes, you agree. It's your job. If you decide to go along with the Bentens and provide tenders, it's your problem. Don't blame anybody else. It's not a Bentens. It's you. It's women who wants everything, who are possessed with power and think that they can do anything they like. So I disagree with her. It's you. Every decision you make, don't blame anything else but yourself.
12: Good morning, Thabo. You know, this issue of Bentens, it's a very interesting one. And often it's the issues of the heart. And if you try to resonate with the head, you're not going to win. So I do believe that just as much as older men would go for younger women, I guess these older women are trying to do the same phenomenon, and it's frowned upon. It's the issue of the heart. And I think it's high time that people think deep before they act from the heart. They must think.
0: They must
12: think. And sometimes it's very difficult. Even if you try to tell them, they will tell you, who are you, me? Wanjela seta. Na lebentenlan se visa. And it's all because older men, sometimes they cannot perform because of male menopause, andropause. So, it's real.
0: And during the break, Abel, the technical producer here, was saying, but Thabo, what do you want these ladies to do? Because you guys don't date people in your age range. So they would then go to the younger guys, because generally guys would date younger ladies or men, whatever your preference. So it's quite tricky. But you see, we're not necessarily passing a judgment, and we are not making a judgment call on the relationship, its intimacy and romanticism. We are somehow cautioning the parasitic and opportunistic aspect thereof, where this lady's taken for a ride by a guy perhaps who's not even in love at all. He's there purely, purely for one reason: to benefit financially at all costs. He ends up being so bossy, so authoritative in this relationship, that this lady perhaps now takes untoward decisions. And more crucially, if the older lady is in the government space where you and I are affected, or maybe affected one way or the other by the decisions that would be taken. And I truly appreciate the other voice note that says we're not fighting, we're engaging, and we must engage robustly. That's how I'd prefer it. 011-883-0702. I would still love to hear from you on any of those issues, or just call us on 011-883-0702. Listen, I meant to bring up this story a little bit earlier on, and I forgot, but I think it's extremely important. And before we close the open line, I would want to hear your views and to hear your thoughts on this. I mean, it's a story about the Zimbabwean president, Mnangagwa, who signed into law legislation that will prolong his term of office by 2 years. This simply means now he will be in power, or as president, for up until 2030, as opposed to 2028. And the both houses of Zimbabwe, of Zimbabwe's parliament, approved this bill last month. You might have seen his tweet, the Zimbabwean president, Emmerson Mnangagwa. His tweet said, signed, sealed, and delivered. It's now law. And of course, he was referring to that particular bill. And the bill includes a provision for the president to be elected by parliament rather than by direct popular vote. This has got serious implications. on us as well as South Africa. And I do not necessarily want to make light of that. And there were some people on social media who were issuing threats to us and saying, yeah, you see, you're saying nothing about this. And then when we come to your country, you complain. That's not nice at all. That is not nice at all. We cannot be held responsible for what's happening next door. But at some point, if you don't like the bill in your country, you also need to stand up and do some pushing and some bidding and some serious activism. You really need to do that. And that is not to say it's not done. As you might have heard in Eyewitness News by Sifiso Zulu a little bit earlier on, he did say that there were some opposition parties that are fighting and pushing back on this. But you also need ordinary people to stand up and say, hey, not in our name. No, bro, you need to go. 2028, you need to go. I mean, this, if anything else, and we are at about 11:30, we'll be speaking to Tabi Galafeng about the global narrative of Africa, how the world perceives us as a continent. But these kind of stories do not help. I'll put it to Tabi Galafeng later on. These kind of stories do not help. Where a president extends his term of office and parliament agrees with that, it cannot be, oh, no, no. We really must speak out against that and say, you are creating a problem. We already have many problems on our hands. We have a plethora, conglomeration of issues that we are dealing with in the SADC region. We have things that we fight about in South Africa and the much and much issues that have been there. And I'm not inviting another fight, but I'm just saying that we have those. And this is really not helping. It's truly not helping anyone. It's not helping Zimbabweans. It's not helping South Africans. No, bro. Two more years in power. Zimbabweans, what do you say? What do you say? 15 minutes to 10.
13: Right, gang. Are we all in? Liam?
14: Yeah.
13: Ethan?
15: Yeah.
13: Andrew?
16: Yeah.
13: Luca? Luca?
17: Yeah.
13: Amelia?
18: Yeah.
13: Violet?
19: Yeah, Mom.
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0: 702, Josie, my Josie, Walk the Talk is calling on you to walk with the people for the people on Sunday, 26 July. 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Josie my Josie, Walk the Talk, hosted by the City of Johannesburg.
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0: 072-702-1702. Let's take some more voice notes, Abel. And I see some people do still want to talk about Ben 10s. And then we will move on. 13 minutes to 10.
24: Good morning, Tabo. This is Sam. No, the way you're describing Ben 10 is it's in itself not honest. The issue of Ben 10s and older women is as problematic as an older man dating a younger woman who's struggling financially and exploiting that younger woman because he's got the money. Similarly to the issue of Ben 10s and sugar mamas, these sugar mamas are exploiting these Ben 10s for their own personal experiences. So to turn it around and make it as if The Pentens are the ones that are problematic, and the sugar mamas are the victims. It's being dishonest. The issue of Pentens and sugar mamas are as problematic as the sugar daddies, the blessers dating young women. Let's not turn it around and suddenly make this if no. The Pentens are the problems, and the older women are the victims. No.
14: Hi, Tibo. And this Penten thing is getting pretty dangerous for women, unsuspecting women, that now these Pentens, now they look for them to actually pay lobola for them after a couple of months, just so that they can be in community of property. Because what happens is, once they agree for the lobola to be paid, that is in community of property. Now that Penten has got in her provident fund at work, house, and everything that woman has achieved in life. And now you imagine me, my mother, having done that, and now we have to lose a house because now this Penten is claiming half of whatever my mother has. It's opportunistic and very, very, very dangerous. But this woman, they don't listen. Hotso.
15: Hey, good morning, Tabo and 702 family. Tabo, the topic that you just introduced, I think, yes, it's a problem. But this phenomenon, it's also been perpetrated by older men who prey on young girls. You know, or you might have heard what happens to girls that are at universities or and so forth. These older men would also prey on these young girls. As much as we condemn that part, I think this also needs to be condemned. But I think the young boys, they've realized that if I'm not employed and I can prey on older women who have power, why not? For them, it's just another gig. It's just another side hustle that they do. I don't think there's love there. Yeah, nice show as usual. Bye.
3: Let's walk the talk.
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17: Good morning, Sir Tabo, the producers, and the listeners. That's the very reason why there's so much turmoil in that country. Blame, blame, blame, shift the blame on other people, do nothing but complain and blame and blame. How can you progress like that? You can't. You need to do something practically and get involved. Get your hands dirty.
18: You know what? You just see with this Mnangagwa's bill that we are going to be sitting with a lot of Zimbabwe problems for a very long time. Here are they sitting here in our country, not standing up, not fighting for themselves, not fighting for their country, not wanting to take it back. We are going to be sitting with Zimbabweans and their issues for donkey's years, the way I see it.
25: Hey, good morning, Tabo. It's Lisedi from Soweto. Listen here, Tabo, with regard to Mnangagwa, the president of Zimbabwe, extending his presidential term. You know, I think there's an abuse of power. They are abusing power there because they are having an absolute power. I think it's time now that the citizens, the ordinary citizens of Zimbabwe, everywhere in the world, they should go to their country and protest. And protest, because what is happening there is going to destroy their country. It is going to destroy their country, which is already down. If they allow such things to happen again, there will be no turning back.
0: Yeah, and that voice note came on the backdrop of what I solicited, and that was your opinion. I asked for it because the Zimbabwean president just signed into law law-sweeping constitutional amendments that abolish the direct election of the president, and two, extending the terms of presidency, parliament, and local authorities from 5 to 7 years, and significantly reshaping the country's electoral and governance framework. And the implications are that he will also be in power for an additional 2 years. The president of Zimbabwe, that is, Emmerson Mnangagwa, he'll be in power for additional 2 years, as opposed to exiting the echelons of power. In 2028, he will leave in 2030, effectively giving him additional time to be there. This is very, very worrying. And the question I asked is that, I mean, Zimbabweans have to lead some sort of action on this, if this is what they want or if this is what they don't want. But if this is what they don't want, they must be the ones who are more vocal on this than any of us. Than any of us. They have to be extremely vocal. And this is really worrying, because the implications are that you and I are going to end up fighting, having those discussions again on much and much. And a certain president is sitting comfortable on the other side of Limpopo in order to extend his term. It can't be right. There's no diplomatic way of saying it is not right. It is just not right. If people want you, people will vote you in. If really you are that amazing, people will vote you in. But there will be some issues therein. Earlier on, I'll also kicked us off with that caller of Treasury withholding some funds from some municipalities. And I asked you to say something on that. And this is what you had to say on 072-702-1702.
1: Good morning, Thabo. Look, I think as complicated as this is, withholding the funds, I think it's the right thing to do, because really, what are these municipalities doing? They are funds, but they still mismanaging funds, right? It's not like withholding them temporarily would suddenly drastically change everything. They aren't services anyway. You know, citizens are struggling. They aren't services. We talk about smoking currently as we speak. Every day there is no water in the morning up until 11 or 12. And the past 2 weeks, there hasn't been electricity. They've had electricity just for an hour or so. And then it's gone and there isn't any explanation. So I think, you know what, this is maybe one thing that is going to make them react fast and maybe do things differently. It will not change anything. They aren't giving services to the public.
4: Morning, Thabo. Is it even legal for Treasury to withhold municipal funding? I mean, can't these municipalities challenge this, in my view, unethical move? I mean, I think there are institutions that are in charge. If municipalities are mismanaging their funds, don't we have the Auditor General? Where's the Department of Cooperative Governance? Where's Mr. Velinkosi Ntlabisa? I don't think this is legal to start with. Somebody correct me if I'm wrong. Besides everything else that it does, the damage it would do to these municipalities who are already struggling. Prince, in Johannesburg.
0: Actually, you're giving us a call from Midrand. Good morning.
5: Hi, Thabo. How are you?
0: I'm free, bro. How's it going with you?
5: I'm right. May you please allow me to quickly weigh in on the Zimbabwe issue and the Mnangagwa?
0: Sure. We have about a minute, so I'm quiet listening to you.
5: Yes. This thing started way long back. Talk of the Kukura Wound in 1985, 1980s, somewhere there, when the Ndebele people were brutalized. Many people were killed. They ran away. 2008, we all know what happened when Mugabe lost elections. There is a silent genocide that happened in South Africa and in Zimbabwe. Why people are flocking here, not only are they looking for greener pastures, some do, of course, but some have got people that I know that ran away from the atrocities that are happening in Zimbabwe. I've got relatives. I've got one uncle of mine who survived. He was abducted by 15 soldiers. He was beaten to a pulp until someone helped him to South Africa. He spent 6 months recuperating here in South Africa. How South Africa is aiding Zimbabwe, we all know. Zimbabwean leaders, those juntas, they are getting their health services here in South Africa.
0: We have to leave it at that, only because of time, Archie. I wanted to engage you, but I can't. 2 minutes to 10 o'clock.
2: What I love about this year's 702 Josie My Josie Walk the Talk is that it's taking people back into the Joburg CBD. And for people to be able to see the work that Josie My Josie has been doing and how they've been fixing up the city, I'm so excited for people to see that. You should take part in this year's Walk the Talk, because if you haven't been into the Joburg CBD in a long time because you're worried about safety, about crime, it's an incredible opportunity for you to go and see what's been happening in the Joburg CBD, what Josie My Josie has been doing, what the residents of Joburg have been doing. This year, I'm going to take part in the Walk the Talk because I can't wait to see the reaction of people when they go back to the Joburg CBD and to just feel that energy and feel the pulse of the city, and for people to return and for the city to be rejuvenated and for people to want to get involved in being part of that. To enter the 702 Josie My Josie Walk the Talk, go to primemediaplus.com. I'll see you on the streets.
0: As we gear up for the 702 Josie My Josie Walk the Talk, hosted by the City of Joburg on Sunday, 26 July, we are inviting you to help us make a difference this winter. 702 Weekend Breakfast with Gugs Mhlungu, together with MES Homeless Shelter, is running a clothing drive and would love you to be part of it. 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MES is a registered not-for-profit company that has been changing the hearts of the inner cities of Joburg, Cape Town, Gqeberha and Kempton Park since 1986. 702, let's walk the talk.
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9: Good morning, I'm Sfiso Zulu. EWN has reliably learned that suspended Ekurhuleni Metro Police Department

0: been tracking developments. Nkosikhona, what more do we know about this case? Nkosikhona, are you there?
1: Yes, so if you can hear me, well, this case centers on allegations that senior Ekurhuleni officials, including former city manager Imogen Mashavi, shielded Julius Nkosikhona from disciplinary action. The allegations stem from recommendations by a police watchdog, IPED, that Nkosikhona faced disciplinary proceedings for allegedly assisting suspected underworld figure Vusumuzi Cat Matlala to secure the city's blue line. Now, EWN understands Mashavi handed herself over to police in the early hours of this morning after members of the Specialized Commission's Recommendation Task Team searched for her across Johannesburg yesterday. We saw Mashavi and Mashavi have emerged as central figures in allegations of corruption and maladministration in Ekurhuleni, which have been laid bare before the Madlanga Commission. Now, outside the Germiston Magistrates Court this morning, the DA is staging a picket and has welcomed the arrest. For Eyewitness News, or Sikhwana Malingamnisi, reporting live in Germiston.
0: We'll bring you more details as soon as the case begins. The Special Investigating Unit says arrests are imminent after uncovering corruption-related losses of up to 30 billion rand in the country's healthcare sector. Acting Head Leonard Lekgetho says procurement irregularities were a major contributor, with significant losses identified at Tembisa Hospital. The health facility has come under scrutiny at the Matlanga Commission of Inquiry as it examines a network of corrupt tenders that allegedly enriched others at the expense of public health care. Lekgetho says the assets belonging to suspects have been frozen and a task team is working to build a watertight case before criminal prosecutions can proceed.
2: The arrests are coming. We have established Health Sector Anti-Corruption Forum, whereby in the forum we are working together with civil society, regulators and others so that we can come together and work together in terms of dealing with some of these malfeasances.
0: Lekgetho says while whistleblowers are coming forward with information, many vulnerable patients remain focused on accessing healthcare rather than reporting corruption.
2: In terms of the forum, the approach is the whole societal approach, because what happened is that the people that are doing corruption, we know they are staying with us in the community. So that's why I say let's come together. And in that way, we are able to get information that can be easily passed on to law enforcement.
0: Waste collection entity Pick It Up says the decision to ring fence a large portion of its revenue will improve service delivery in Johannesburg. Over the past week, rubbish has piled up in some parts of the city, with disputes with workers and services providers continuing. EWN recently revealed the entity currently has more than 2 billion rand in cash reserves that it cannot access due to administrative hurdles. Tabiso Goba reports.
3: In the last financial year, Pick It Up generated 2.1 billion rand in revenue. However, much of that money was not reinvested back into the entity. The Johannesburg Mayoral Committee has approved a motion to ring-fence 70% of the entity's revenue. This means Pick It Up will be able to spend only 70% of the money it makes. Pick It Up CEO Bulelwe Njingolo says this is a welcome development.
4: It would make a huge difference in that we'll be able to prioritize whatever is due to our service providers. For instance, we know that the fleet that we are using is contracted, and our fleet is our enabler in terms of waste collection.
3: Much of Pick It Up's aging waste collection trucks have passed their end-of-use lifespan, with Njingolo saying the entity needs about 800 million rand to fully replenish its fleet. Tabiso Goba, Eyewitness News.
0: And leading Zimbabwe opposition figures have vowed to challenge at home and internationally constitutional changes that allow President Emmerson Mnangagwa to extend his term by 2 years and scrap direct presidential polls. 83-year-old Mnangagwa signed the amendments into law on Tuesday after they sailed through parliament, which is dominated by his ZANU-PF party that has held power since independence. The newly formed People's Coalition, made up of prominent opposition figures, has called on Zimbabweans to demonstrate while lawyers prepare to challenge the constitutionality of the new law. Gold is trading at $4,074.98 an ounce. The rand is at 16.37 to the dollar, 21.94 to the pound, 18.71 to the euro. Brent crude oil is at $78.85 a barrel.
5: And in the traffic, we've got delays on the N14 north in the city of Tshwane. This is just as you approach.

0: approach the R101. Please be on the lookout there. There's also queuing traffic reported along the N1 North in the Midrand area. This is due to an accident after Samrand Avenue causing delays.
1: A fine day in store for Gauteng. The temperatures will peak at highs between 20 and 22 degrees. The top story in EWN this hour. EWN has reliably learned that suspended Ekurhuleni Metro Police Department Deputy Chief Julius Mkhwanazi is among four suspects arrested in connection with alleged corruption in the metro.
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0: 8 minutes after 10 o'clock. Welcome back. You're on 702. Great having you with us. Clement is not here. My name is Thabo Shola Mashau. I'm thrilled to be in your company. In the previous hour, we were just shooting the breeze on the open line and we touched on a variety of issues. Ben 10s made their way into our topical discussion, believe it or not. Yeah, and your views are very colorful and interesting. We also spoke a little bit about Zimbabwe, that the president that side has signed into law an amendment to the constitution, allowing him to serve extra 2 years. Worrying. That's all I have to say about that, and we'll continue the discussion. Well, this hour, though, it's going to be a little bit different. You know him very well. He's a platinum-selling musician with albums including When I Wake Up, Life on Mars, and Things Unseen. Who am I speaking about? 9 after 10.
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2: 702.
0: Currently, he's promoting Great Heart, a duet with his late father, drawn from the upcoming Scatterlings album, which is going to be a very interesting festival. And he's in the studio with me, Jesse Clegg. Ladies and gentlemen, Jesse, lovely meeting you. Lovely having you in studio. Welcome, man. Good morning.
3: Thank you so much, man. Great to be back.
0: I'm thrilled that you're here. And I mean, you were born in Joburg in 1988, and you're already touring with your dad. When you're about 6 months old, that must have been something. What are your earliest memories on the road?
3: Yeah, I mean, I wasn't touring. I was not on stage. I was just in the back.
0: Really?
3: At 6 months, can you imagine? Yeah, I mean, I think it was an amazing way to grow up, because I got to see, you know, I got to travel the world as I was, like, you know, becoming a toddler and a young man. And it just showed me so much of the world, language, culture, different people and communities. Showed me the power of music, really. Like, you know, to watch my dad performing in places like France, where they didn't speak English or Zulu, and there was just this deep connection to the music, and it just showed me that, like, there's something universal about music. It kind of cuts through all the things that make us think we're different. Music is this, like, spiritual language. And yeah, I just have so many memories of seeing and being immersed in these shows, and also just, and seeing what it is to be a touring musician, you know, how the travel works and how the long, long times away from home. And my dad was often away. And so I think I got a balance of, like, the incredible beauty of what life in music means, and also the hardships and the discipline that it takes to be a lifelong musician.
0: You went to Crawford College, right?
3: I did, yes.
0: And I mean, just great show of results there. Six distinctions. And
3: man, you're going deep into my bio here, bro.
0: I mean, I'm impressed with it, because generally we don't necessarily associate creatives and talented musicians such as
3: musicians
0: yourself.
3: Are usually idiots, is what you're saying.
0: No, you're gonna get me cancelled.
3: No. Musicians are not usually the smartest.
0: It's not what I'm saying. Twitter is gonna kill me. I'm gonna lose my job. I'll never come back again. But on a serious note, what I'm trying to say is that, I mean, usually we're thinking that musicians are not that much interested in academia, the system of the school. They believe in their creative efforts. Was this a backup plan for you? Because you also studied law at Wits.
3: I did, yeah. I mean, I think, you know, my dad was also an academic. You know, he lectured at Wits for 10 years.
0: Yes,
3: you know, he lectured
0: in
3: anthropology. And so he had he always imparted on me and my brother, like, this deep respect for academia. And just that there's a lot to gain from applying your mind, learning, taking in art and history, and you know, I did a BA law and an honors degree in English literature, and I got to read, you know, incredible books that really inspired me and helped me communicate and write lyrics. And so all those layers helped. And I can tell you now, man, in the music industry, having a law degree is a very helpful thing. But yeah, man, I mean, you know, I don't know. I you know, I think also my parents were like, you can do music, but you must have a degree. So in order to do music, I had to get the degree.
0: Yeah, I see. And I mean, it's great if it goes that way, because you also have the best of both worlds. I'm just wondering about your first album. What was it like putting that together, When I Wake Up, and then working with David Bottrell in Toronto on Life on Mars? But your first, I mean, you are growing up under this massive shadow of this gigantic individual, a talented, iconic figure in South Africa. And I'm not saying that because you're here. I've followed your dad's music for the longest of time, and I find him to be very, very inspiring, at least his legacy now. But I'm just thinking, your first album, were you also trying to reach for the stars, to get where he was, also trying to be distinct from him?
3: Yeah, I mean, I don't think I had any specific intentions around my first album. I think I fell in love with songwriting when I was like 13, 14, and I just wrote loads of songs at that time. And, you know, the album came out when I was like 18, 19. So, you know, it all happened quite quickly for me. And the album had a very big response. Like, the album went platinum. And I think that it was quite intimidating. And also, I think people came to the music with expectations that I didn't even realize existed. You know, it was like, suddenly I was like, hey, why is this guy not Zulu dancing? You know, like, that's weird. And I mean, I don't think any other artist had that pressure. Like, that's the weird thing. But, you know, I think my dad was really supportive, and he really respected the fact that I had made something that was completely not in his world and not in his genre. I just wrote music that I related to, and it connected with people, you know. And it took me a long time to find my own confidence and my own artistic identity. And he was a great mentor for me in a way, because he was like, you don't need to do what I do. You do what you do. Yeah. That's the most important thing. I've already done this. You need to go do something else.
0: Yeah.
3: So I think that was really helpful. And, you know, he had so much pressure on him during his career. You know, I mean, he was literally getting arrested for playing shows, you know. So he was just like, you know, this is a marathon. This is not a sprint. You have to love this. You have to commit to it. Mm. And you are on a journey with your art. Mm. It has nothing to do with anyone else.
0: Sure.
3: You know,
0: sure.
3: And you must close that, those voices, because you need to just be connected to what you do and love what you do. And so it took me a long time, but that's been a great lesson for me.
0: I mean, it must have been great having a dad like that.
3: It was very helpful, especially, you know, to be in an industry where you have someone to look up to. I think that's, as a young musician, there's so many voices coming at you, and there's so much pressure, and, you know, it's such a chaotic experience, especially when your first album does very well.
0: Yeah.
3: Then suddenly you're in this pressure cooker, and to actually keep your focus and keep your direction is, it's a hard thing. I was very grateful to have a mentor.
0: What was it like at home? I mean, it always baffles me that you have this iconic public figure as your dad, and you just see him as dad at home.
3: Yeah.
0: What was it like at home? I mean, growing up and ordinary days for you at home.
3: I mean, you know, my dad was an amazing father to me, and my mom as well. You know, they were good parents. And you know, I think my parents were married until my father passed. You know, they were 45, 46 years together. You know, it's
0: really
3: very rare in the music industry that you have a very stable nuclear family. And he really worked hard to create a special place in his life for his family. And I saw that, and he was vulnerable with us. You know, he didn't want us to see him as a superstar. He wanted us to see him as dad, and as someone who's, you know, who gets things wrong sometimes and is funny. And, you know, he had a great sense of humor, and he was very present with us, and he told us stories, and very imaginative. You know, he really encouraged us to be creative. And I think me as a father now, like I really, you know, I'm resonating with my dad in a whole new way, which is beautiful.
0: Yeah. Yeah. I'm wondering about your thoughts currently of South African music specifically. As an artist, I'm sure your views are a bit different. I mean, I hear people talking about radio, and I think different to how people outside radio at times think of radio in South Africa, and they would have some very interesting and very colorful impressions of that. So I'm wondering, as a musician, a practitioner, as an artist right now, what do you make of South African music on the surface?
3: I mean, I think, look, it's been such an amazing experience to do the Scatterlings album because I've worked with 14 different artists in 14 different genres. You know, the Scatterlings album is basically an album of songs of my father that have been reimagined by 14 artists, and they're all the top artists in their own genre. You know, Zakes Bantwini, Msaki, Sanel, Tuxin, Beatenberg, Jay Something from Mikasa. I mean, the list is just, it's an triple A list. And I've gotten to experience something of their worlds through this process. And I've got to say, man, I think we're in an incredible creative explosion in South African music. You know, there are genres that are emerging. There's artists that are doing such creative, brilliant music. And, you know, and the thing is that South Africans love South African music. You know, we're one of the few countries globally that our top 100 Spotify artists are South African artists. You know, it's a beautiful thing. We love our own creators. The industry is in a different place. You know, the streaming models are very, they don't work for artists. You know, radio has less influence in terms of making or breaking an artist.
0: Sure. Now.
3: And yeah, now. I mean, that's quite a recent thing. And, you know, artists have to become like entrepreneurs. You know, we have to promote our own music. We have to get it to the people. We have to play shows. You know, so it's a, the industry's changed a lot. But it's very inspiring to see just the quality of art and music coming out of South Africa right now. I think we're in a creative renaissance, you know, and Maskandi, man, Maskandi, you know, when I worked with the Maskandi artists on this album, Smonofu, I felt that my father would have been so happy to see Maskandi having a new generation of fans and becoming really connected to the genre again. It was so wonderful to see that and see a new generation of voices taking this genre because my dad started in Maskandi.
0: Yeah.
3: So there's all these cool moments happening and the industry needs to kind of catch up, I think.
0: Yeah. And I'm just wondering, you've just created a very interesting juxtaposition between the art and the business. So the industry and the artists are on one end. And whilst there is that explosion of talent, creativity, and excitement on the side of the artists, the business side, I hear a lot of artists still complaining about that, that there's a lot of reform that needs to take place. And the modernization of the business model has not helped much. I mean, someone like Snoop Doggy Dogg put it in very simple terms that I could even understand it. Say, previously with CDs, you'd know that if I sold one CD, I would get $2.
3: Yeah.
0: Now the streaming stuff, you don't even understand. I have a billion downloads, but I'm not even getting anything closer to that.
3: Yeah, and we haven't even seen the beginning of this, bro, because AI is about to become a problem in the music industry, you know. And I think that fans of music need to find their artists and support them. And mostly that's going to live shows, you know. And I think that's the one thing that will never be replaced. It's the one beautiful human thing that we get to do together is get on stage and sing the songs together in front of an audience, and that's irreplaceable. But yeah, man, I mean, it's hard to know what the solution is. I think it's a complicated problem.
0: Yeah.
3: And I think the streaming models have been a big letdown for artists.
0: Yeah.
3: But it's tough, man. That's why we're doing the Scatterlings Festival on the 1st of August, because we've released a bunch of songs from the album. The whole album will be dropping end of August, end of July, just before the festival.
0: Yeah.
3: People get to hear the music, but they'll get to come to the show and watch all these artists performing their own music and a song of my dad's. And it's such a unique experience.
0: You must give me details a little bit later on before we say goodbye about venues and everything else to that sort. But for now, I'm not very famous for playing a lot of songs when we are talking like this. Because I mean, you're a musician, and I really want to understand what pushes the creativity in you. You have a great album. You've got a great song that you've been promoting, Great Heart. Say something about that a bit.
3: Yeah, it's the first time I've ever re-recorded one of my father's songs. You know, Spirit of the Great Heart was a song of my dad's that came out 1989. and it was one of his biggest hits. And it's a song that has that I've grown up with. You know, it was the year after I was born that the song came out. Wow. And so it's been a part of my life since I can remember. And the last time I sang Great Heart, actually sang the song, was on stage with my dad for his farewell tour. Man. And so I have all these memories of singing the song with my dad. And for the first time, I've recorded it as part of the Scatterlings album. And yeah, we've just, it's just come out. So it's such a thrill to have this song that has been a part of my life, that's connected me to my father. That is just a beautiful life affirming song about finding yourself. And I'm so thrilled to share it.
0: And here it is.

0: 27 minutes after 10 o'clock, you're on 702. Great Heart is the name of the song, and this is a lead single from the forthcoming Skettling's album, a tribute project. And I would like Jesse, by the way, Jesse Clegg is my guest in studio, sitting in front of him, in front of me. We're spending just some time and speaking music and everything else in between. Jesse, this upcoming album is very special to you because it would feature a number of other artists.
1: Yes, so the concept for the Skettling's album was me and Imsaki were the creative directors behind this concept, and we approached 14 different artists at the top of their game, and we each gave them a choice of any song of My Father's that they want to reimagine, whatever song they most resonated with them, that was an influence on their music, something that they grew up with and connected with. And it was an amazing process because, you know, I got to firstly experience how much of an impact my father has had on the not only on people, general, you know, fans, but also the artists, how much it's impacted and influenced their music. And we got such an amazing response. You know, on the album we've got Zeke, Spontweenies, Java, Trezor, Saki, Muzi, Sunel Musician, Simi, Jay Something from Mikasa, Zolani Mahola, Jabulile Majola, Smanofu, and loads more. And we spent time in studio with them. They each chose a song. Some of the songs that they chose were not the songs that were the big hits. You know, some of the artists chose like really deep Juluka songs and that's the song that they listened to when they were growing up, and it influenced them. And it was just such a beautiful experience to see a new generation of artists paying tribute to music that is so deeply connected to our country, that came out in a time when our country was in a very difficult place, and it kind of gave us a path through this thing. You know, I think my dad and Sipo were cultural activists and showed South Africans something of what a new South Africa could look like.
0: Yes.
1: And to feel the resonance and the reverence from these artists for this music, and to hear them, you know, I mean, to hear like Osieza redone by Zeke Spontweenies, which is dropping on Friday, as an Afro house song, is so cool. And like, you know, there were so many examples. I mean, Sjava's song is so beautiful. And Sunel taking an old Juluka song and reimagining it as like an Afrotech kind of modern song. It was just, you know, the timelessness of this music just came through so beautifully. So the Skettling's album, it's me and all these other artists taking one song from my dad and reimagining it. So you're going to hear 14 different genres. It's a really beautiful reflection of South African diversity and creativity.
0: Can't wait. 10:30. Sfiso Zulu standing by with Eyewitness News headlines. Morning, Sfiso.
2: Thanks, Thabo. Good morning. Transnet is turning up the heat on corruption, blacklisting 7 companies and disciplining employees implicated in years of fraud and collusion. Transnet Port Terminals has successfully applied to National Treasury to blacklist the 7 companies found to have engaged in serious unethical and unlawful conduct. Suspended senior Ekurhuleni Metro officer Julius Mkhwanazi is among 4 suspects arrested in connection with an alleged corruption in the metro. Mkhwanazi, head of legal services, Kemi Bihari, the city former manager Imogen Mashazi, and suspended head of HR Linda Klashega are all expected to appear in the Germiston Magistrates Court this morning. And the Matlala Commission is hearing testimony from a World Bank anti-corruption expert today. Albieta Squiman is testifying on laws in the asset disclosure within the police service. Squiman has compiled a report detailing the failures in the conduct of lifestyle reviews and audits. And those are the headlines. This EWN and more at 11, or as it happens.
3: EWN traffic.
4: Well, traveling in Leratong, we've got a major accident reported on Randfontein Road. It happened right near Adcock Road. It's causing heavy delays. There's also queuing traffic along Main Reef Road. This is just as you approach Hojkapa Street. It's causing heavy delays as well. While heading towards Amalgam, queuing traffic on the M2 West between the Crown Interchange and Main Reef Road. In Bedford View, we still have got those delays on the N3 North approaching the Kilulis Interchange, just as you come out of the Van Buren Road exit. We'll have more updates coming up. Stay tuned.
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9: Nico's ungawar. 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Oh, what a place.
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2: Jessica Clegg is my guest. My name is Thabo Sholomashao. You're on 702, sitting in for Clement. Great having you with us. Good morning, 25 minutes to 11 o'clock, the Hanging Out feature. I've been speaking a lot, and perhaps you want to say hi, how's it to Jesse? Feel free to do so on 011-883-0702, 011-883-0702, or you could just drop us a WhatsApp voice note on 072-702-1702. Jesse, I'm just wondering about the future that you've chosen with music, and to what extent does longevity count, especially when you are putting an album together? Given that, I mean, you have so much pressure on you, man, that your dad's music is still with us and it will be with us forever. But are those some of the things that cross your mind when you are doing music, be it producing, be it writing, be it singing and putting sounds together? Do you think longevity, do you think it must outlive me one way or the other?
3: I don't think that you are conscious of, you know, whatever your legacy is going to be when you're in the moment of creation. And I try not to think about that, man. I really have been committed to what feels artistically authentic to me and resonant to me. And, you know, I've gone through many different phases in my career. You know, I started off as like an acoustic singer-songwriter. I've released rock projects. I've released, you know, pop projects. I mean, I just released an album with Msaki earlier this year, which is, you know, it's kind of cross genres. It's Afro, pop, R&B, soul. It's got so many different influences. And I really love artists that that follow their art more than, you know, trying to have the you know, the biggest career or trying to be as famous as possible. Mm-hmm. To me, it's like, I want to make music that connects with people and makes them feel like they've had an experience, and the song is talking about that experience, and it gives them access to a memory or an emotion or something that they haven't felt before, you know.
2: Sure.
3: And I think that's been my journey, you know, really just trying to write music that connects with people. And I think that, you know, the legacy and all that stuff in terms of how people end up understanding who you are and what you are, that has nothing to do with me, you know. For me, it's just, I'm just here to make something and to create something that talks about life, what it is to be on this earth, and what it is to be human, you know. And that is how I see my job. Sure. And it's taken me to really interesting and beautiful places, and I'm very grateful that I have the capacity to keep doing this. I mean, I've started in 2009, man. So
2: yeah, it's been a while.
3: I'm not a young buck, but I'm very. Listen, man. I mean, it's hard to keep your career going, and I'm very grateful that I've been going for so long. You know, and it's been a wonderful journey. You know, I mean, I'm leaving for London next week to debut Scatterlings Festival in London at Trafalgar Square. So I get to do these amazing things. I mean, I just played in New York. You know, I get to travel the world, and what a blessing.
2: Yeah. And I mean, speaking of a blessing, I'm sure your little one is a blessing, born in 2021, Myla. How does that add some flavor to everything else that you're doing? Because being a dad changes the game somehow.
3: Yeah. I mean, look, I've had a very specific experience. You know, my wife passed away when Myla was one, you know, so I'm a single parent. And it's been an incredible and challenging experience for me. You know, she, my girl, we have such a deep and close relationship, and she's traveled so much with me. I try and take her everywhere. I mean, she came with me to New York now. She's coming with me to London.
2: Really?
3: And we've traveled the world together. Yeah. She's got this incredible love of music, and she's so creative. And I'm learning how to be a father through, you know, a family tragedy ultimately, and taking on my role as a father without the family structure that I thought I was going to have.
2: Yeah. You know?
3: But she's growing up in a lot of the same ways I grew up, you know, on the road, like watching shows, meeting people, singing, dancing at shows, like getting immersing in that experience. And for me, it's nostalgic. And also, I know that it's good for her.
2: That can be easy, though, because, I mean, the societal expectations often go the other way around, where a mom is raising a child and dad is out there. And I'm just thinking the weight on your shoulders, it can be easy, but does it bring up some creative juices because artists express themselves through their art form?
3: Absolutely, man. I mean, I've written so many songs for her. And yeah, I mean, I think luckily I'm very fortunate. My mom is still an amazing grandmother. She helps me so much. She's like my support structure. My baby has an incredible connection to her and my brother, her uncle. And, you know, she's got family in Canada. She's, you know, and I really try and manifest a community around her, you know, because children are raised by the community ultimately, you know, as much as we want to believe as parents that we have all this control, you know, it's also the people that surround them. And I've really tried to be present with her, and there's times where I can't be, and I have my family to be there with me. So it's been challenging. I'm not gonna lie.
2: No, I can just imagine that can be easy at all. I just want to take a voice note or two, and then I will try to come back to one of the songs that you chose. I'm pushing myself to play as much music as possible because
3: we're turning 702 into a music station now, guys.
2: We've got a musician in our midst. The least I could do is honor you by playing some sounds as well. So feel free to send your voice note to 072-702-1702.
4: Hey, good day, Clement. Good day, sorry. I'm used to Clement now. Yeah. Gentlemen, how's it going in the studio? Yeah. No, man, you with the greatest guy there, Jesse. You know, Jesse, as a fan, it seems like I've known him for the longest time. Just to resonate with his music, it's the best thing ever, man. It's the best feeling. You know, his music, it still carries that DNA of his father's music. It's got the DNA in it. I remember this song that they did with his father. Yeah, I just forgot the name of the song, man. Yo, that song hits me, man. Looking at that video as well, from all the old memories, videos and stuff of JC and the father, and yo, that man, that was the greatest compilation ever. That, yeah, man, no. Big up, Jesse. Keep up the good work, man. Yeah, no. We really appreciate your music.
5: Hi there, Jesse. Lovely to hear this interview with you on the radio. Oh, I loved your late dad's music. And not only that, what he did for the country, you know, because he actually made so many of us white people aware of the other side of Africa, of South Africa, should I say. Wonderful man, and your music is beautiful, and so glad that you're covering some of your dad's great hits as well now. All the best, and wishing you the best for the future as well too. Lovely hearing from you. Nigel from Boksburg.
2: Jess, it's always different when you hear such beautiful words from fans.
3: Yeah, it's so sweet, man. Thank you. I think that first guy was talking about the song I've Been Looking, which is a song that me and my dad sang and performed together. And yeah, man, I'm so grateful. Thank you for those kind words. I guess, you know, if the music connects with people, then it finds its way. And, you know, I think it's just so also beautiful to hear the resonance with my dad's life and his music. And yeah, I just feel grateful, man. Thank you, guys.
2: Sure. You've mentioned Msaki 11 times since the interview. I'm kidding. I don't know.
3: She's one of my closest friends. And we've had an amazing time together making music and bonding as friends. And we've been on so many adventures together. And we have so many projects together now. So it's just, she's my sister.
2: Definitely. Speaking of your sister, can we play something from Msaki and you?
3: Yes, please.
2: 15 minutes to 11
3: o'clock. This is Wayside Lover.

0: 11 minutes to 11 o'clock. Jesse Clegg, accompanied by, among others, Java. You love Java, Jesse, don't you? I mean,
1: I love Java so much, man. And Msaki as well. Like, these are very dear friends of mine. And that song was such an interesting, cool collab to write that and make that. And Java's on the show. He's playing at Scatterlings Festival. We're going to London next week together with Msaki. It's so beautiful to make music with friends.
0: And
1: people connect with it, and it has a life of its own, and we get to perform together and make this project together. It's like such a blessing, man. It's very rare.
0: I want to quickly take a call and a couple of interactions, and then we'll come to the concert because I want to speak about that as well. Khwadi is calling us from Guatemala. Khwadi, morning. Hello.
2: Hi. Good morning, Tibos and Jesse.
1: Good morning.
2: Morning. I know the reason for my call is just to give a posthumous honor to your father and to you also to say thank you for continuing with your father's legacy
1: music
2: industry. You know, I'm still reminded when your dad got married to your mother, I think early 80s.
1: Yeah.
2: He did their wedding, traditional wedding in KZN at the homestead of Sipumtulu, his music partner.
1: Exactly.
2: Your mother, that memory I don't forget. Your mother was wearing isicholo, that Zulu headgear, and isidwaba.
1: Exactly. That's right.
2: You know, I won't forget. So as you are being interviewed here, I say, oh, thanks for 702 for inviting you. You are still carrying your father's legacy. You know, his first album, 1981, I think. You know, I remember during, you know, all those music, they are still ringing on our mind. In 83 or 82, there was Catalyst of Africa.
1: Yes.
2: And then the first one, I still forget the name, but there was that track, Tumazile. Hamba wena Tumazile, mtombi angisi mali yami, umuhle njengelanga wena, kodwa ngiyakwesaba mina.
1: Yo.
2: Terrible. So thanks for that.
1: Bro, you're a deep fan, man.
0: Bravo. Buddy, thank you so much.
1: Buddy, you're
0: a proper fan, man. You're embarrassing all of us. You're a proper fan.
1: Knows the deep cuts.
0: And he remembers Sisi Dwaba and everything else. 072-702-1702.
3: Hi, Tabo. This is Ricky Rustenberg. Yeah. No, that guy is one of the good guys in our music industry. I was so fascinated by how he sings. He comes with his sound. I thought that, but the first time I listened to his song was on your sister station, 947. And I was amazed. This guy didn't pick up from his father. He's on his own way in the industry. And that's why I respect him. Thanks for hosting that guy.
4: Bretty, the song that you're playing right now, featuring Msaki by Jesse Clegg. Oh my God, it's such a beautiful track. You know, when I was actually doing programming for some campus radio station, I bump into this track and I start listening to it. It is such an amazing, amazing, amazing song. I mean, the collaboration between the two of them, I know, unbelievable. It's a beautiful track.
5: Hi, Tabo, and your guest there, Jesse, a true stalwart, credible musician. I can unequivocally say that the apple did not fall far from the tree. You are great at what you do. Keep up the great work, man. Kudos to you, your life experience and everything. And what really resonates with me, hearing everything that you've been saying, is the fact that you're grounded, man, and you're humble, you know, just like your dad. We'll keep on supporting you. MJ here. Cheers.
0: Fantastic, MJ. Jesse, let's go into the concert a little bit.
1: Thank you.
0: Up.
1: Thank you, everyone. I just want to acknowledge these beautiful... I'm getting showered with compliments, guys. Thank you. It's very beautiful to hear these perspectives. So thank you so much, everyone.
0: Yeah, I was just interested in the concert as well. I know it's coming up and I promise that we'll talk about it. The details, when is it happening? What can we expect?
1: Well, it's Scatterlings Festival. It's happening on the 1st of August at Huddle Park in Johannesburg. Tickets are via web tickets. And it is a crazy lineup, man. We've got Zeke Spantwini, Sjava, Trezor, Msaki, myself, Muzi, Sanal Musician, Simi, Jay Something from Mikasa, Zolani Mahola, Jabulile Majola, Smenofu, Kyle Shepherd Trio, and Sipo Mtunu from Jaluka is coming to join us on stage. And we're going to be performing some songs together. And every artist is playing their own set. So you're going to hear all the hits from those artists. Yeah. Like everything that you love about Sjava, you're going to hear his songs. But they each end their set with one song of my father's. So it's also there's also a tribute element to the show.
6: Yeah.
1: But it's a full day festival outdoors. It's going to be such a vibe. And lots of amazing collabs. You know, we're planning something very special for this show. And, you know, I've never seen this eclectic lineup on the same stage together.
0: So
1: it's really going to be a celebration of like the artists of today, music that has meant a lot to our country, legacy music that has connected us all through our ups and downs, and just a celebration of music, man. It's going to be amazing.
0: No, we look forward to it.
1: The 1st of August, Huddle Park, web tickets is where you get the tickets.
0: I'll make sure that I get it. I mean, you got me at Sipo Mtunu there, and I'm thinking, hey, man.
1: I listed all those artists, and Sipo's the one. Listen, we love Sipo, but there's a lot.
0: What are you saying about me, man? I'm revealing my age here. I'm all of those. But I just love the element that you have of loving to collaborate with others.
1: Yeah.
0: I think that says a lot about you and the music that you do.
1: Thank you, man. Yeah, I mean, I think that we are in such a beautiful place in South Africa musically.
0: Yeah.
1: And I think that music lovers will agree. Like, there's so much incredible talent here. And to be a catalyst with Msaki, to bring these artists on stage together in one day, on one big celebration.
0: Fantastic.
1: Man, I just feel grateful and so blessed to celebrate these artists with them and to celebrate my father. It's all, you know, it's all this, there's so much beautiful meaning in this show.
0: Sure.
1: And, it's a once off. It's the first one. I hope we're going to do it every year, but the one in Joburg is the first one ever, so it's going to be really exciting.
0: We can't wait. Safe travels to Trafalgar Square, London.
1: Yes.
0: And wishing you the best in your career. We've come to the end of this wonderful chat. Hopefully we'll see you again, but definitely see you at the concert.
1: Thank you so much for having me, guys. Really appreciate it.
0: Jesse Clegg.
7: 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How does it work if I want to sell my

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9: Good morning, I'm Sfiso Zulu. Transnet is turning up the heat on corruption by blacklisting 7 companies and disciplining employees implicated in years of fraud and collusion. Transnet Port Terminals has successfully applied to National Treasury to blacklist the organization found to have engaged in serious unethical and unlawful conduct. Annelita Fandese reports.
10: The move follows forensic investigations supported by the Special Investigations Unit, which uncovered alleged financial misconduct, bribery, collusion, theft of company assets, and the submission of false information. Once added to the Treasury's list of restricted suppliers, the blacklisted companies will be barred from doing business with Transnet and other public entities for the next 10 years. Transnet Port Terminal CEO Jabu Mtaki says the company will not tolerate unlawful conduct and is committed to restoring integrity and accountability across its operations. The state-owned logistics company says it is working to recover embezzled funds and has expanded investigations across other divisions. Transnet says that it's strengthening internal controls to prevent future corruption and has urged members of the public to report suspected fraud through its whistleblowing channels. Annelita Fandese, Eyewitness News.
9: Suspended senior Ekurhuleni Metro officer Julius Mkhwanazi is among 4 suspects arrested in connection with alleged corruption in the Metro. Mkhwanazi, head of legal services Kemi Bihari, suspended head of HR Linda Qashega, and the city's former manager Imogene Mashazi are expected to appear in the Germiston Magistrates Court this morning. The senior officials are accused of shielding Mkhwanazi from disciplinary action. Nkosikhona Malinga Mnisi reports.
11: The allegations stem from recommendations.

0: Johannesburg yesterday. Mashazi and Mkhwanazi have emerged as central figures in allegations of corruption and maladministration in Ekurhuleni, which have been laid bare before the Madlanga Commission. Outside the Germiston Magistrates Court this morning, the DA is staging a picket and has welcomed the arrests. Eyewitness News in Germiston.
1: The Madlanga Commission is hearing testimony from a World Bank anti-corruption expert this morning. Alberta Squimmen is testifying on laws in the asset disclosure within the police service. Squimmen has compiled a report detailing the failures in the conducting of lifestyle audits. He says while there have been investigations in recent years, none of them have yielded any results.
2: Between financial year 2021 2022 and 23-24, no SAPS officials were referred for lifestyle investigation. In 24-25, 5 of 823 SMS members underwent lifestyle investigations and all were cleared.
1: And Iran's health ministry says 14 people have been killed and 78 others injured in 2 days of U.S. strikes. Health officials say 47 are still hospitalized and the rest have been discharged after receiving medical care. The recent U.S. military strikes hit across 5 Iranian provinces over a 2-day period. Iran's Revolutionary Guards say they retaliated by hitting U.S. military bases in Bahrain and Kuwait today. It comes as U.S. President Donald Trump ordered new strikes on Iran yesterday and warned of much worse if Tehran continues to attack vessels in the Strait of Hormuz. Before ordering the latest strikes, Trump said that the ceasefire with Iran was over, prompting mediators Pakistan, Qatar and the United Nations to call for de-escalation. Gold is trading at $4,074.98 an ounce. The rand is at 16.37 to the dollar, 21.94 to the pound, 18.71 to the euro. Brent crude oil is at $78.85 a barrel.
3: And in the traffic, we've got delays in Lerato and Kagiso. This is due to an accident reported right along Randfontein Road after Adcock Street is causing heavy delays. There's also queuing traffic in Bedford View on the N3 North between Van Buren Road and the Lulis interchange.
1: A fine day in store for Gauteng. The temperatures will peak at highs between 20 and 22 degrees. The top story in EWN the Sawa. Transnet is turning up the heat on corruption, blacklisting 7 companies and disciplining employees implicated in years of fraud and collusion.
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4: 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Let's walk the talk.

Welcome back. You're on 702. Tabo in for Clement, 6 minutes after 11 o'clock. Great having you with us. I am excited. This is the final lap of the show. Thrilled to be in the previous hour, by the way. We had a beautiful discussion, a chat, a laid-back interaction with Jesse Clegg, singer, songwriter, composer, and coincidentally, his dad is the great late Johnny Clegg. They've got a beautiful concert coming up. And please check it out. Skettling's concert, and we are involved in it as well. I think you need to check it out. I think he said about 11 artists or so are going to be performing, including Sjava, Ziggs Bantwini, Sipho Mkhunu. That's where he got me, at Sipho Mkhunu, Msaki, and many others. Please check it out and make sure that you attend. And it's always great to attend a musical concert these days, a festival or a concert, because in the age of AI, we are bombarded by these generated musical stuff that anyone can sing. Even Tabo can now churn out a hit, and to the demise of other artists. I'm not a big fan of that. So

0: The festivals give us that impression, at least, of that taste, that inkling of creativity and talent and everything that goes with that. But this hour, though, we'll look at something completely different. On the dialogue, we will be focusing on the human rights concerns at the Musina repatriation site. 7 after 11.
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0: This issue is going to be with us for quite some time, as you might have imagined. You've had a discussion with all my colleagues here on 702 about it, and you and I have had our interactions as well. And you'd know that recently the Department of Home Affairs processed more than 45,000 foreign nationals for repatriation and deportation at the temporary repatriation sites in Musina in Limpopo. The establishment of the sites follows anti-immigrant protests with the June 30 protests, resulting in an urgent humanitarian and administrative situation that affected a number of individuals, Malawian and other foreign nationals residing illegally in the country. Parliament's Portfolio Committee also got involved. This was on Home Affairs. They concluded an urgent oversight visit to assess whether these facilities are operating lawfully, efficiently and humanely. However, Amnesty International, an organization that you will know very well, raised serious concerns about conditions within the centers. They warned of possible shortages of healthcare, water and sanitation, as well as heightened risks of gender-based violence, exploitation and deteriorating mental health among vulnerable groups. We have invited both parties, the Portfolio Committee on Home Affairs. They unfortunately, they're unable to join us. We had hoped to speak to them, but something happened. They're unable to continue the discussion, to join us for this discussion this morning. But Genevieve Quintal speaks on behalf of Amnesty International SA, and Genevieve is kind enough to be with us to navigate us through these complex discussions that can at times be emotional and somehow robust. Genevieve, thanks for your time. Welcome to 702. Good morning to you.
3: Good morning, Thabo. Thank you so much for having me.
0: No, thanks for coming through, because this discussion is very important, Genevieve. And as I was just giving a bit of background there, I wanted to find out about the follow-up to the oversight visit to the repatriation center. You have a different impression to the Portfolio Committee on Home Affairs. They seem to be of the impression that things are going relatively well, but yours is a different view.
3: Well, Tabo, I think the concern for us was, in the days and the week following the 30th of June, we've seen continuous reports of a unfolding humanitarian crisis at these repatriation camp centres. Because as you said, you know, there are so many people who are camping outside at various sites and waiting to be repatriated, and many of them without sufficient food, water, shelter, access to sanitation and medical services, as you explained. And I think it's important for people to understand what the obligation is of the state in terms of this kind of crisis or issue. As a host country, and in terms of the UN Human Rights Council and international law, as the host country, your legal obligation is to ensure that people are still have access to their basic rights, physical protection, that they have access to, and this is whether at temporary repatriation sites like at border camps, etc., that they have access to food, water, shelter, sanitation, that if anyone needs medical help, they're getting it. But it's been quite concerning for us that we see, I think it was early last week, and again in Messina, you know, people camping out in a field with very little shelter. And so we're talking from a human rights perspective and from an international law perspective, what is needed. We put out what you were referring to about, you know, the concern about health services, etc. We have, as a movement, as a global movement, we put out a joint press release with the Southern African Doctors for Human Rights, who obviously look at issues of public health. And it's a big public health concern, you know, putting large numbers of people in temporary shelters interrupts a whole bunch of essential healthcare services, whether it's sexual and reproductive health services, individual like chronic illnesses, HIV, TB, diabetes. People don't have access into those everyday healthcare services. But as I said, there is an obligation on the state to make sure that those who need those services do get them.
0: Sure. Let's speak about that obligation for a second, Genevieve. Is there a minimum standard you believe that every temporary repatriation center should meet before the removals proceed?
3: Well, in terms of international law, and like I said, the human HRC, I haven't seen, and I can't speak to like minimum standards,
0: sure,
3: but it's ensuring that people have access to, like I said, an adequate towel. You know, we can say, yeah, they've got access to a toilet, but what if it's a pit toilet in the hole and it's overflowing? That's not adequate sanitation. So in terms of, if you just think of basic human rights, what does someone need to live with dignity? What does someone need to feel safe? What does someone need to be protected? If you're in a temporary site, so what, you need proper sanitation. You need shelter. It's cold. It's winter, Tabo. People who are, who do need, it's not having a doctor walk around checking everyone. It's making sure that if someone needs medical services, if someone needs to be checked, if someone is sick, they have access to those medical services, if someone needs medication. So it's the minimum standard of a basic human right, and that what provides people with dignity, protection. We are all human at the end of the day.
0: Certainly. At this present moment, is there lack of adequate facilities to ensure that the dignity of individuals, the dignity is protected of those various individuals?
3: It seems that in some situations, and this is really based for us on media reports, as Amnesty International South Africa, we haven't been on the ground in Messina, so I don't want to say it's terrible there. We are basically, we are monitoring, we are seeing what is being put out by the media. We've heard what the portfolio committee said. We're glad that there was oversight. There needs to be oversight of these things. That's the role of Parliament as well. But all we're saying is we will keep saying that people that the states must assure that people are treated humanely. And this is also a trouble, regardless of their legal status in the country. It doesn't matter if you here documented or undocumented, you still have rights to those basic services, to dignity, and to have your basic rights upheld. And I think that's very important. So we will continue to talk about this so that we don't have a situation maybe where we look back and then everyone's going, oh my gosh, there's this terrible situation happening in Messina and people don't have access to services, etc. We need to just keep talking about it, making sure that it's an accountability mechanism, making sure that you know, the law is followed, international law is followed, and everyone is treated with dignity.
0: Are we being reactive currently due to March on March and associated entities that have been pushing for these particular changes in our country? Are we being reactive? I'm trying to find out from your viewpoint as to whether we've had facilities that have been adequate in the past, or have we just woken up to what may be disastrous living conditions for those who are about to be repatriated because of this? Standards generally in South Africa, how have they been?
3: It is a bit reactive, Tabo, unfortunately. Amnesty International did a report, Amnesty International South Africa released a report in 2019 called Living in Limbo, that looked at the asylum and refugee centres, one of them being Messina, Durban. If you remember at the time, the Cape Town Refugee Centre was closed. And firstly, the facilities aren't adequate enough. Also, the problem is the processing. The time that it takes for people to get processed, they are left extremely vulnerable because the system is broken. We at that time, this was 2019, we spoke to people who had been waiting 20 years, almost 20 years, it was 19 years, I think the longest, for their documents. I spoke to a social worker the other day who's helping people now, and he was saying, if you go to a refugee center, you can arrive there at 5, 6 in the morning, and you can leave at 5, 6 in the afternoon with nothing. And this leaves people extremely vulnerable. Not everyone, and I think we need to be clear that not everyone here in this country undocumented wants to be undocumented, and people have been trying for years. And so our system is broken. And now, and we've been speaking about this for how long, Tab? I think even after the 2008 xenophobic violence, you know, we had the same kind of conversations. And every time we have this flare-up, we have the same types of conversations. And if you look at our report, Living in Limbo, a lot of those problems still persist of you know, the time it takes for people to get documents, the corruption. We've got the FIU report that came out in February, the corruption that happens. If you don't have the money to pay an official to give you the documents you need, once again, you are left vulnerable. So, yes, we have been reactive because these are things that should have been fixed a long time ago. And that's the failure of the state.
0: So some of the people listening to us right now would then, as perhaps they have in the past, blame organizations such as yours, Genevieve, and they would fight with me vehemently and say organizations such as yours are actually exacerbating the problem by creating, in their words at times, by creating a conducive and accommodative environment for even undocumented migrants to stay longer, and the situation would be fertile. As a result, there would be crimes or social ills that come as a result. How would you respond to that? Because NGOs such as yourselves and organizations such as yourselves often come under fire. Are you creating that environment? Are you creating a haven, a soft landing for that? As a result, it gives birth to other associated problems.
3: Well, Tab, of course, no. Firstly, as an organization like Amnesty International, we are a legal organization that follows international law. South Africa is signatory to a lot of international laws. We have our own constitution. And all we are saying as a organization is those laws that we prescribe to as a country, our constitution, need to be upheld. They are normal. We're not advocating trouble. We have never advocated for lawlessness.
0: Sure.
3: We have never advocated for people illegally coming into the country. But what we are saying is that a lot of people are left vulnerable because of a broken system.
0: Mm.
3: There are people who generally need asylum, who generally need refuge, who come from countries where atrocious things are happening, and they are looking for safety. And they try to get their documents. Again, we're not the only organization that has documented this, who are trying to get documents, but they cannot because of this broken system or corruption, and they are left vulnerable. Again, Tava, I want to say we are not advocating for lawlessness. And I also want to challenge this issue because if someone can come forward with the research, show us that, you know, so many that it's undocumented migrants who are causing crime, etc. And I know we can have this argument. And I know people are probably shouting at me at the radio right now.
0: I'm going to get it as soon as you leave. As to how soft I was on you, I'm going to get it. But I fully get where you are. But so, Genevieve, I mean, tell me here, organizations such as yours, how do you ensure that at least the government adheres to their international obligations? In many instances, where they're signatories to these conventions. And so that these issues, when they happen, we do not find ourselves having to take sides unnecessarily and questioning the very basics of human dignity.
3: Well, organizations like us do a lot of lobbying, campaigning, speaking to the media, as I'm speaking to you right now. But also we constantly write to government. The research reports we do, the report I spoke about, the Living in Limbo, we send to government. All our research reports are based obviously on really clear, we've got really stringent research conditions, but in recommendations, we send those to governments. We can take the horse to water, right, but we can't force it to drink. But organizations like ours have to continue putting the pressure on those in power, on the state, to ensure that they do the job that they are supposed to do, to make sure that they fix the system. And in this whole situation, we mustn't forget that the state has a lot of obligations, and also a lot of anger should be directed there. We should be asking the state, as citizens of this country as well, why are these systems failing? Why are they failing people? Because that's their responsibility. That's their obligation to provide those basic human rights for anyone in the borders of this country. And so we can't take away from their responsibility.
0: So my guest is Genevieve Quintal, who is with Amnesty International as spokesperson. She's joining me on the backdrop of the dialogue, the conversation we are having about human rights concerns at Musina repatriation sites. I would suppose other sites as well would be of a concern. And this is a very emotive issue. I fully grasp it. And if you'd like to engage us or chat to Genevieve or ask a question or two, you're most welcome to do that on 011-883-0702, 011-883-0702. Alternatively, deposit a voice note or a text message to 072-702-1702. That's 072-702-1702, 23 minutes after 11.
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0: 26 minutes after 11 o'clock, Tabo in for Clement. Welcome back. On the dialogue, we're looking at human rights concerns at Musina repatriation site and related issues. Before we run out of time, let me quickly grab your voice note and I'll go to a call. My guest is Genevieve Quintal, who is a spokesperson for Amnesty International South Africa.
11: I think what we always have to bear in mind is it's not just these people that are in limbo and refugee status. Why are all the refugees for the whole of Africa coming to South Africa? We cannot bear the burden of cost. So no, we simply can't. We can't even provide for our own people. 60% of our own people are unemployed. We cannot take in more people. Sorry, Africa, fix your problems.
12: See, I hear what your guest, what your topic between you and your guest. Yes, sure, our system is broken. Yes, there's corruption within our system. But just the thing, Tabu, the situation that foreigners find themselves in repatriation centers, they wouldn't be in this situation if they never choose to come to our country. Our country's resources are burdened. And even the constitution, it doesn't say that the constitution says that the government has a responsibility to provide resources, to provide services to people based on the availability of resources. It's not a blanket thing, based on availability of resources. So if Home Affairs or any other relevant department does not have those resources, then those refugee centers will be in that situation. I'm not saying it's right, but there's no resources.
0: Certainly. Genevieve, I'll come to you in a second. Let me just take one call, and then I'll ask you to wrap up for us. Roger, you are in Rosettenville. Hi.
13: Good day, Tabo. Roger is one of the asylum seekers for the past 15 years.
0: Yes.
13: The experience we seeing on the street here, violent and stuff, we living the same situation at Home Affairs this time on the point of administration. It is silent. They refuse you papers. You go, they give you a appointment. You go there. You sit from 7, from 6 up to 5, and you go back. They tell you to come back the next day. Double. It's money, it's time, you are a parent, you. So if we don't have papers, it's not that we want to. It's because the system doesn't want to regularize us. That's the only thing. But in this case, we are just used as scapegoat by the politician.
0: Roger, thanks very much. Genevieve, in closing.
3: Thanks, Tabu. I hear the frustrations of people. I just want to say to that first soundbite, do you know that South Africa only accounts for under 1% of the total refugee population? We don't take everyone's. And I think people really need to go look at the research that's out there. I hear the frustration. But also, Tabu, I just want to say one last thing. When it comes to this, we can't allow the state to keep putting the blame on failing healthcare system, failing education, on migrants, because those are systems that need to be fixed by the state. And it's very easy to scapegoat migrants, especially ahead of an election, when services are not being given to people in the country. And so we must remember that our failing healthcare system is not because of migrants. There's no research that shows that. Our education system, we need to speak to the government. Why are you failing people in this country? You're supposed to fix the healthcare system, education, make sure that basic services are provided to everyone living in this country.
0: Genevieve Quintal was my guest, Amnesty International SA spokesperson, 11:30. Eyewitness News headlines with Mbali Dlamini. Good morning. Welcome, Bali.
14: Thanks, Tabo. Good morning. Transnet is turning up the heat on corruption, blacklisting 7 companies and disciplining employees implicated in years of fraud and collusion. Transnet port terminals have successfully applied to National Treasury to blacklist the organization found to have engaged in serious unethical and unlawful conduct. Suspended senior Ekurhuleni Metro officer Julius Mkhwanazi is amongst 4 suspects arrested in connection with alleged corruption in the metro. Mkhwanazi, head of legal services Kemi Bihari, suspended head of HR Linda Klashega, and the city's former manager Imashin Mashazi are expected to appear in the Germiston Magistrates Court this morning. While the Madlanga Commission is hearing testimony from a World Bank anti-corruption expert today, Alberto Skuman is testifying on laws in the asset disclosure with the police service. Skuman has compiled a report detailing the failures in the conducting of lifestyle audits. Well, those are the headlines. This EWN and more at midday or as it happens.
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16: While travelling on the N12 West, we've got some delays approaching the Kilulis interchange. There's also queuing traffic in Amalgam along the M2 West. That's as you approach the main Reef Road exit, delays from the Crown interchange. While in Lerato and Kagiso, we still have got that accident reported on Randfontein Road. It happened right after Adcock Street. It's still causing delays. Please be on the lookout there and approach with care. In the city of Tshwane, Pretoria, we've got some issues along the N1 North. Right as you approach Linwood Road, that's due to roadworks there. Please be on the lookout or try to use the R21 north through Littleton. If you do see anything else on the roads, we're still on X at EWN Traffic.
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0: 24 minutes to 12 o'clock. Welcome back. I'm laughing like this, and I know you don't like it when we laugh and you don't know what's happening. Tebe Kalafeng is around, so he comes in and moves furniture, shouts, screams, and make me laugh, and that's why I was laughing. There's no inside joke or anything else. You'll hear his voice in a short while, and as we will be looking at on the dialogue, the narrative about Africa, and he argues, Tebe Kalafeng, that is, that it's not only a reputational risk or hazard, but economically as well. These narratives rob Africa of essential investment, direct or otherwise. So our economy is really resting on these narratives, and they are not doing us justice. Tebe Kalafeng, good morning. Thanks for your time. Welcome to 702.
24: Thabo, good morning. Thank you so much for having me on
4: A wonderful show.
0: Yeah, I won't tell the listeners what you said. When
4: no,
0: you,
4: you cannot. You are not allowed. You need to focus, comrade.
0: I'm focused.
4: It's very cold outside.
0: I'm focused.
4: Let's focus on warm news.
0: I am focused 100%. But this is a very interesting and serious topic because, I mean, you're a founder of Brand Africa and chairperson of Opportunity Africa, amongst many other hats that you wear. And you are arguing that these narratives, as much as they are persistent, they are costing Africa quite a lot. They're not new at all, Tebe. You've spoken about this a million times. We'd remember on CNN of the past, the faces of African children starving, vultures on the sidelines, war, corruption, leaders who are living in opulence, and Africa being perceived as this nasty place where no one should dare lay their foot on. And somehow they have been sophisticated, but they haven't changed.
4: They haven't changed. I mean, it's a narrative, it's the lens that through which the world tells the story of Africa. And I always say that the problem is that we Africans are not telling our own story. And that is the challenge that we have. If you look at a study done by our partner Africa No Filter in 2021-22, it established that 63% of the people who write about the continent are not based in the continent. So, and in another article I wrote with Professor Letlhokwa at University of Johannesburg, we're talking about artificial intelligence, and I was explaining to him, in that article that we jointly wrote, we wrote about how even from an AI perspective, and I used Thomas Sankara's quote: "He who feeds you controls you." And the point is, even from an artificial intelligence perspective, if you look at who feeds the algorithms, it's not us Africans. So that's why when you Google a story on Africa, you get a picture of a starving African child from 1980s. You get a naked black man, skinny, dark. You get women whose breasts are outside, because that's a narrative that's been created by the West about how they see the continent. What we need to do, we need to retell the story of how we see the continent, and only then we'll be able to change that narrative about who we are, because we are here. We are the residents, we're the citizens, and we know the continent better.
0: You've answered the who, and by saying it's the West that does this. Now, the what. What do they have to benefit by portraying ourselves as Africans as such?
4: Very interesting question, because remember that in the nation branding perspective, or in the continental branding perspective, every continent, every country competes for a share of the wallet. They compete for a share of tourism. They compete for a share of investment, of FDI, and they compete for a share of citizenship. You see much of our talent being attracted. You know, when you land at Heathrow, and they'll tell you, if you are a nurse from South Africa, apply. If you're a techie, and that's why a lot of kids from Nigeria, from South Africa, from Kenya are all emigrating, because these countries are now competing for a share of our talent. So they're extracting even the talent out of us. And from investment, they're also competing for invest with us. The investment must be in those countries and less in others. And then the third part, obviously, is I think of the citizenship. Tourism is the third one. And from a tourism perspective, I mean, we are what? We are 17% of the world. But when you look at a couple of things from a tourism and creative economy, I think from a tourism, we're probably like 5% of the global share, if you will. And I must stand to be corrected, but it couldn't be that far from that. But if you look at from a creative economy, even in terms of our share of creative economy, we only contribute, 1.5 to 2% of the global creative economy, which is a $3 trillion economy. And we're 17% of the economy. And we only account for 2% of the GDP of the world. So you can see the numbers are not numbering it, as the South Africans will put it. So there's an inconsistency between what we can be and what we're capable of and what we are getting right now. And that's why it is in the best interest of the competitors, who are the West, the Asia, from Asia, from the West, from everywhere else, to reimagine how we are seen for their own benefit. And that's why when you watch a news item, whether it is from a non-African broadcasting channel, whether it's a CNN, a BBC, Al Jazeera, and all those, they tell the story from how they see it.
0: Sure.
4: And how they see it puts them in an advantageous position. It makes them look more sophisticated, makes them look more
0: classy.
4: They make themselves look more democratic. They make themselves look more progressive. And then when they put the mirror on us, we look like the opposite of that.
0: Whilst back at the ranch, a number of things are taking place.
4: And, well, we know the truth now.
0: Regressive legislation, Roe versus Roe, and all of those.
4: Undemocratic, yeah. Unsophisticated.
0: Election,
4: election rigging. So all the things they've always put as African disadvantage, if you will. Now with the advent of the internet and the internet, we can see exactly who they are and open borders, because technology has opened up the borders. We no longer need somebody to tell us through a legacy channel, whether it's a TV or anything else, about how they see the world. We now can see the world ourselves.
0: Tebe, Steve Biko says to remind a black man of his complicity in allowing evil to reign supreme in his country of birth. To what extent does that very same finger that points at the West, at Asia, should point at us? I mean, of recent, just this Tuesday, the president across the Limpopo, Emmerson Mnangagwa, put into effect or signed a law that allows him an extra 2 years to be there until 2030. That's just but a myopic example of a number of things that perhaps we do that are not necessarily putting confetti on that very image that you're speaking about. How many fingers should be pointing at us as well?
4: Of course, they say when you point one finger at somebody else, you must look at the other four pointing back at you. So, of course, we're also complicit in a lot of these challenges. We're complicit in terms of our first and foremost, we're complicit in that we don't own our own narrative. That's the one thing. The second thing we're complicit about is that we measure success by validation of the West.
0: The
4: standards of the West. So we don't measure success by where we want to go. We look measure success by where they are and how they measure success. And as a result, we always compromise in that way. And then, of course, from the third part, which is where you're pointing at, is that, yes, we're complicit in many areas in that we have also scored our own goals when it comes to corruption. We've scored our own goals when it comes to inability to deliver on the promises and the services that citizens want. We've scored our own goals. And if you look at the recent challenges with immigration and all those migration, which are not necessarily a South African problem, but a pan-African problem, is because the governments have failed in their abilities to deliver on the promises to their own citizens. Many of them are moving around the continent, not because they are taking their talents around, but because they are looking for the basic services. They're looking for the ability to be able to earn a living, to support themselves, a roof over their head and all those. And of course, the challenges with South Africa now is not all of them looked to South Africa because South Africa was the last frontier for them to come to South Africa. But the reasons they're here are not necessarily because they want to come to South Africa. It's because their own governments have failed them. And just like our own government is failing us right now. So very soon, as South Africans, we will also be out in the streets running to Botswana, running to Zimbabwe, running to Namibia, running to other countries, because we are also fleeing the same problems that we're having here in the country, like they have flown the problems that they're having in that country. And we are going to be met, as we have seen in yesterday or so, South African tourists in Mozambique were being kicked out of Mozambique, and they were told to go back to your country. We're going to face the same problems. So we, of course, we are complicit. We're complicit in the problems that even from a Pan-African, I just focused on the immigration part, from the Pan-African perspective, until we solve the broader migration challenge of the continent, until we get our own leaders to deliver on the promises that they make, we will always suffer the consequences that we are trying to deal with the narrative story. Because the narrative is one thing, but the ground must also match the story. So we can come up with a beautiful story about Africa's wonderful, South Africa's exactly. incredible gateway to Africa and all those things. But if they reality. Come here and the reality does not match the narrative, it's a problem. So that's where we also go wrong as a people, as a country, as leaders.
0: 14 minutes to 12 o'clock, you're on 702. I'm Thabo, standing in for Clement. My guest is Tebe Galafeng, founder of Brand Africa and chairperson of Opportunity Africa, amongst many other titles that he wears. And he's arguing that these international narratives about Africa have tended emphasis on conflict, poverty, disease, and as a result, they have really taken away much value from this continent. You have gone to an extent of economically quantifying the damage that has been done, not just reputationally, but economically. Share about that.
4: Of course, another study which was done by Africa No Filter about a couple of years ago was to not try and put a number to the actual cost of this. I think the fact that there's inequity between our population and our GDP, our population, our creative economy share, and all those, that's the first numbers. But the other critical number is that for a continent that is already paying between 60 and 80% of its GDP towards servicing its debt, we now have to pay an additional $4.2 billion on our interest on our sovereign debt. So we are already earning money and putting it out to pay our debts, and debt has been increased because of the negative perception of Africa. So that's the negative, it's a premium on our interest because of the negative perceptions that people have about the continent. Now, if you look at that, you compare the fact that we have to pay, 15% or so, 15 to 30% or so in debt, and whereas the rest of the world pays only 5% or so, 2.5 to 5% when they have to get capital. That shows you that this is a problem for the continent.
0: 011-883-0702. That's if you'd like to join us on this discussion with my guest, Tebe Galafeng. Alternatively, you can just drop us a text message or a voice note on 072-702-1702. I'd love to hear from you about that and more. 12 minutes to 12 o'clock. You are on 702.
5: Good morning, Tawu. This is Moses. I hear what your guest is saying about how the Africa has been portrayed by the West. But let's be honest, how? Why exactly is that? And also, how would you expect the West to show positive things about Africa, whereas the negative things about Africa outweigh the positive? If you look at the positive things out of Africa, I mean, they're minimal, they're extremely minimal. They are outweighed by the negative. There's dictatorship, there's suffering, there's corruption, there's all sorts of things. Leaders that are stealing public resources to enrich themselves. So no, it is not the West's fault, it's Africa's fault. And it's talking about brain drains, about how technologies are being taken from Africa to the West. Sure, if Africa's got nothing to offer them, then the West will. That's how the world functions. So let's stop being a pan-Africanist about this thing and stop looking at the reality. Until we sort out the reality, nothing will ever change.
0: Tebe, you'd like to respond to that?
4: No, I was saying that I don't think I looked at one side of the story. I actually looked at both sides of the story. And because you asked the question about what role do we play. So I think it's two sides. It takes two to tango, as I say. So on the one side, I've said that there's no question that we are where we are because for a long time, this continent has been seen a continent from which to extract. Certainly. To extract talent, to extract minerals. I mean, you've seen even now when people try to intervene to help us to resolve our conflicts, then they say, but in the exchange, can I get some critical minerals? Yeah. So that's always been the challenge. Certainly. And on the one side, I think we have said it right now, Thabo. We said that there's issues about corruption, lack of service delivery, bad leadership, cronyism, lack of service delivery. We've spoken about that. Certainly. As well. And I think we should be fair with ourselves that that until we fix our own backyard, the other side of the story will also be exacerbated.
0: Going straight to your calls, Professor Bonang Mohale. Good morning, sir, and welcome.
6: Ntate Thabo, dumela hle moholwane.
0: Dumela ntate, se ke hlomile ka lengwe lefatshe. I beat you to it this time around.
4: Professor, my favorite professor, the most patriotic South African you're going to find if anybody can say that.
0: Prof, the floor is yours.
6: Chancellor Tebe Ikalaseng, I just want to encourage you and thank you for being a pan-Africanist unashamedly, unequivocally, and for continuing to articulate so eloquently the truth about our continent, that until and unless we change the system that has impoverished us, that we haven't touched the borders of the 26th of February 1885 in the Berlin Conference that gave us the current borders. We still respect them. That it's not helpful to say a world-class African city when it's not matched by even providing the basics. Ntate Thabo, o na le motho moo, an incredible, good quality human being who doesn't mince his words. He's clear, crisp, concise, and precise. Pele ya pele, moholwane.
4: Thank you, Prof. Thank you, fellow Chancellor. Appreciate you.
0: And from one iconic figure to the other, right? They say, what do they say? Game recognizes game.
4: No, we Bonang has set the benchmark for us.
0: I suppose.
4: So at our best, we want to be just who he is.
0: A bit of
4: what
0: just
4: he
0: a little
4: is,
0: bit of his. 011-883-0702. And his namesake, Mohali, you're in Johannesburg. Morning.
7: Thank you very much. It's Mohale Ralibito, Chancellor Mohale.
0: I'm the only one who's not a chancellor, but my name is Thabo. One day I'll get the floor is yours, good sir.
7: I'm just an ordinary Mohale and I get chancellor. CEO of the odd business here and there. But I think McCann Erickson have a saying that says truth well told. I think Thabo tells Chancellor, Ikalafeng for that matter, tells the truth of the continent well because he knows the continent well. He sees the many mistakes, one of which the Chancellor has just highlighted, that even our borders were still drawn by somebody else. Our narrative is still shaped by somebody else. Even as we do the cleanups to have there be better governance, we don't tell that story well of Africa cleaning itself up. Worse, we, at a systemic level, export Africa's wealth. In South Africa, we call it offshoring to de-risk. We don't consider the impact on that on our currency devaluation and what it signals about our own belief about South Africa in particular and wider Africa. So to Chancellor Ikalafeng and Chancellor Mohale, I salute them for continuing to tell our truth well, and hopefully someday Africa will indeed rise.
0: And Africa will be free. Ntate Mohale, thanks very much for that.
4: My dear friend Mohale, one of the foremost businessmen in this country. And who, you know, Mohale was a CMO and now he's a CEO.
0: Yeah.
4: And so he understands two things. That from a CEO perspective is you're an architect of a story.
0: Mm.
4: And from a CEO perspective is how you now deliver that story. And being at the helm of a telecommunications business, very transformative category. So I appreciate his insights on this.
0: I'm going to ask you to squeeze in just these two calls, and then I'm going to give you an opportunity to conclude, Mr. Thabo Ikalafeng. Chovudaka, I'm hoping I'm not butchering your name. If I am, please forgive me.
8: Thank you, Thabo, and good afternoon, good morning to your guest. Very good perspective in terms of, you know, painting a picture about Africa. So the question that I have on my side is, at what point will Africa stand out on its own, you know, in terms of solving the problems that we see? And also, I mean, if you look at the economic growth, I believe the GDP is estimated to grow by 1.2% for South Africa, and they estimate around the inter-trade within Africa to be around 12% or so. So why is Africa not working together? So that is a big challenge that I think, you know,
0: we should look at. Thank you so much. Hep in Chingila in Sentin.
4: Advocate in Chingila, please. Can we put some respect?
0: People are assaulting me left, right, and center. Advocate in Chingila, please forgive me, sir, for my ignorance. It embarrasses me. Welcome.
9: Thank you very much. I just want to say, Thabo, thanks for keeping the brands out there, the African brands out there, honest. And thank you for being an iconic African brand yourself. You've done very well, my friend. And big up and onwards to you. You've really done well.
4: Advocate, I appreciate you. One of the finest marketers again,
0: of course,
4: just happens to be a superb advocate of the Supreme Court of South
0: Africa. I'm getting a feeling that you paid these people to call. Yes. You told them that you're going to be on the show and you lined them up and all of them, because they never call when you're not here.
4: No, but let me tell you, Thabo, let me tell you, Thabo, me, I measure myself by these, by the people who've called here.
0: Yeah.
4: And they're the measure of who how we surround ourselves.
0: We need to say goodbye, but what are you doing tonight? There's something very important.
4: Well, tonight, you know, Professor Mohale said something about borders. I think there's three things that I need to focus on. Borders, brands, and belonging. Mm. That's the challenge of the continent. Mm. And tonight we're celebrating the chief marketing officers, the South African chief marketing officers who are part of the 100 most influential CMOs in the continent. And it's an initiative which we launched this year, and I'm looking forward to celebrating them tonight. But the important thing that Professor Mohale said, which you must not forget, is the problems of this continent started in 1884.
0: Yeah.
4: But our problem is that on our side in 1963, we accepted the hand that we were given instead of reimagining the hand that we've given.
0: Sure.
4: And as a result, now in 2026, we are now faced with another Berlin conference called the Brands, where only 20% of the brands that we admire are African. So that's the challenge that we have. But that's why we're celebrating the CMOs, because they are the ones who are going to change that narrative.
0: I have to run. I loved talking to you. We should have you in for longer. Tebe
4: it's my birthday next week, so we're here next week.
0: Happy birthday in advance, Tebe Galafem, founder of Brand Africa and chairperson of Opportunity Africa.
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0: On the midday report, Mandy's not here. Jane Dutton is in her stead. She's right in front of me to tell us what's coming up. Hey, Jane.
24: Good afternoon. Now, a quick one. We've just seen four big names walk into court. Julius Mkhwanazi, one of them. They were arrested last night. We're talking about death cap mushrooms. Just one bite can kill. And gun owners are ditching renewals en masse. A 74% collapse in re-licensing. That's a big problem. All of that and more coming up.
0: Have a lovely one. Thanks to you.
15: This is EWN.
25: Good afternoon. I'm Bali Lamini. Transnet is turning up the heat on corruption, blacklisting seven companies and disciplining employees implicated in years of fraud and collusion. Transnet port terminals have successfully applied to National Treasury to blacklist the organization found to have engaged in serious unethical and unlawful conduct. Annelita Fandese reports.
26: The move follows forensic investigations supported by the Special Investigations Unit, which uncovered alleged financial misconduct, bribery, collusion, theft of company assets, and the submission of false information. Once added to the Treasury's list of restricted suppliers, the blacklisted companies will be barred from doing business with Transnet and other public entities for the next 10 years. Transnet Port Terminal CEO Jabu Mtaki says the company will not tolerate unlawful conduct and is committed to restoring integrity and accountability across its operations. The state-owned logistics company says it is working to recover embezzlement embezzled funds and has expanded investigations across other divisions. Transnet says that it's strengthening internal controls to prevent future corruption and has urged members of the public to report suspected fraud through its whistleblowing channels. Anelita Fandese, Eyewitness News.
25: Suspended senior Ekurhuleni Metro Police Officer Julius Mkhwanazi is amongst four suspects arrested in connection with alleged corruption in the Metro. Mkhwanazi, Head of Legal Services Kemi Bihari, suspended Head of HR Linda Klashega and the city's former manager Imogen Mashazi are set to appear in the Germiston Magistrates Court today. The senior officials are accused of shielding Julius Mkhwanazi from disciplinary action. Nkosikhona Malingamnisi reports.
3: The allegations stem from recommendations by police watchdog IPED that Mkhwanazi faced disciplinary proceedings for allegedly assisting suspected underworld figure Vusumuzi Katmatlala to secure the city's blue lights. EWN understands Mashazi handed herself over to police in the early hours of this morning after members of

0: welcome to the RS or see Kona Malingamnisi Eyewitness News in Germiston.
1: The Madlanga Commission is hearing testimony from a World Bank anti-corruption expert today. Alberta Schumann is testifying on laws and the asset disclosure within the police service. Schumann has compiled a report detailing the failures in the conducting of lifestyle audits. He says while there have been investigations in the recent years, none of them have yielded any results.
2: Between financial year 2021-22 and 23-24, no SAPs officials were referred for lifestyle investigation. In 24-25, 5 of 823 SMS members underwent lifestyle investigations and all were cleared.
1: An investigation is underway to determine the cause of two separate deadly mass shootings in Cape Town. The gun attacks happened in Doffelsich and Mitchell's Plain and Philippi East last night. Lauren Isaacs has the details.
3: Seven people were killed and five others were wounded in last night's shootings in Mitchell's Plain and Philippi East. In the first incident in Tafelsig, shortly after 8 p.m., five men were standing outside a tuck shop when gunmen opened fire on them, killing three of them. About 20 minutes later, police responded to a shooting at a house in Marcus Garvey, Philippi East, where seven people were shot. Four victims between 17 and 20 years old were killed. The police's Andre Trout.
4: Police deployments in the affected areas have been reinforced, with high visibility patrols and crime prevention operations being intensified.
3: Trout says they're pursuing all available leads to identify and apprehend those responsible. Lauren Isaacs, Eyewitness News.
1: And South Korea's highest court has upheld ex-president Yoon Suk-yeol's 7-year prison sentence. This is over crimes tied to his botched 2024 martial law declaration and its chaotic aftermath. The case covered accusations that Yoon had used forged signatures of the prime minister in the lead-up to the declaration, as well as using presidential security agents to block his own arrest. The disregard former president is already in detention, while he appeals a separate life sentence for leading an insurrection with his martial law declaration. Gold is trading at $4,105.76 an ounce. The rand is at 16.37 to the dollar, 21.96 to the pound, 18.71 to the euro, and Brent crude oil is at $77.28 a barrel.
5: Roodepoort heading towards Leratong, slow-moving traffic. This is on Randfontein Road approaching Adcock. Also slow-moving traffic leaving the Joburg CBD. That's on the M2 westbound between the Crown Interchange and Main Reef Road.
1: It's a fine afternoon in Gauteng today. Temperatures have peaked at highs of between 20 and 22 degrees, while Cape Town is fine with a fresh southeasterly wind at a high of 17 degrees. The top story in EWN, Transnet is turning up the heat on corruption, blacklisting seven companies and disciplining employees implicated in years of fraud.
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7: 12 to 1 p.m.
8: A very good afternoon to you. I'm Jane Dutton in for Mandy Wiener. Quite extraordinary sightings this morning. Four people, City of Ekurhuleni officials, including suspended Metro Police Deputy Chief Julius Mkhwanazi among them. They were arrested last night in overnight raids. And as they head to court, we'll find out the charges. And I wonder, how's our legal system coping with this influx? One bite can kill. Deathcap mushroom poisonings are spiking in the Western Cape, with five confirmed cases in just 2 weeks. So what should we be looking out for? Gun owners are ditching renewals en masse, a 74% collapse in relicensing. And Trump tortures allies at the NATO summit as the Iran war reignites. What does that mean for us all the way down here? And Mandy's book review is coming up to the house at 6:01. Lebo Diseko's memoir of the Fall Room Orlando East home where her family gathered, organized and resisted apartheid. All of that is coming up. I'd love to hear from you. 072-702-1702 or 072-567-1567.
7: Walking this talk together.
6: Every hour.
7: Every day. This is 702.
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8: We know we live it.

0: We breathe it, we see it, we read about it, the gun problem in our society. And a new briefing from Gun Free South Africa warns the country's relicensing system is collapsing. Applications have plunged 74% since 2021-2022. That means a significant and a growing number of gun owners have simply stopped renewing, and that means they are possessing illegally owned firearms. Let's talk about this with Claire Taylor in Johannesburg, Gun Free SA consultant. A very good afternoon to you. This is a big problem, isn't it? Claire, can you hear me?
1: Hi, Jane. Can you hear me?
0: Yes, I can hear you now.
1: Hi.
0: This relicensing, what a massive problem. Why are we in this state of play?
1: So the problem is that relicensing has four key purposes. It ensures the gun owner is fit and proper, that they are competent, that they still have a genuine need for their gun, and that they still have their gun in their possession. The reason for this collapse follows a 2022 Concord ruling that said that even when your license has expired, you still own your gun. Mm. The court didn't say that you no longer need to have a license, but that's been the interpretation by many gun owners, and it hasn't been rectified by government. And so we've seen a 74% collapse. I don't know. In 2016, government was very clear in directing a nationwide response to relicensing uncertainty. And the response was immediate. There was a 160% increase in relicensing applications. There's been a massive confusion, and it's been stoked by gun lobby groups. And the result is that people don't think that they need to have a valid license, and government hasn't clarified that. And the result is a growing pool of gun owners who are now in illegal possession.
0: So what could happen if you are found with a gun that hasn't been licensed? What are the implications?
1: Well, the implications are that you could be imprisoned. But obviously, we're talking thousands and thousands of people. So Gun Free South Africa is saying you shouldn't be penalizing gun owners who have expired licenses. We're calling on government to clarify what gun owners with expired licenses need to do, and to do that across the country. But also to develop a strategy to bring those gun owners who are now outside of the legal system back into it. And we urgently need to amend the Firearms Control Act so that gun owners know what they need to do to comply with the law.
0: Okay, and obviously this is a big problem because we are hearing about unlicensed guns that are leaking into the criminal market. It makes any sort of trail go cold.
1: So the Supreme Court of Appeal has recognized the risk of these unlawfully held firearms. It's noted that they are at increased risk of being lost or stolen. In South Africa, the biggest source of illegal guns is licensed gun owners. So that's civilians and the state. Mm. Gun owners report the loss or theft of, on average, of 22 guns every day in this country. And so when those gun owners are outside of the system, that increases the risk. But the Supreme Court also noted that those guns are at increased risk of being used against the gun owner himself, as well as family members and others in his vicinity. So we urgently need these guns to be brought back into the system.
0: Mm. And what about destroying guns? Is this something that we need to do? Do we need to destroy more guns? Does it make a sort of uneven hold where you've got gangsters with guns? I mean, we're seeing a growing problem in the Western Cape as far as weapons are concerned and innocent people being killed. I mean, does that destroy the balance?
1: So today is actually International Gun Destruction Day. And, of course, we've just heard about these two tragic mass shootings in the Western Cape. They would have been most likely committed with illegal guns. So we do need to focus on the recovery of guns that are already circulating in communities, trace them to source to understand how they leaked into the illegal pool, and destroy them. But we also need to close the taps that are leaking licensed guns into that illegal pool. And part of that involves bringing these gun owners who are in unlawful possession back into the fold, but also amending the Firearms Control Act to close loopholes that are being exploited.
0: Mm. Alan says, I have a green gun license, no expiry dates on the very first license. I should imagine every license should have an expiry date.
1: So these are old licenses that were issued under the Arms and Ammunition Act, and this is another problem that the government has not addressed, a 2009 interdict that has stopped those gun owners from having to comply with the Firearms Control Act. And so that's another huge pool of gun owners who are licensed but under the old law, and they need to be brought under the new law as well. Again, we need to amend the Firearms Control Act to bring them in.
0: Quite a few comments coming in about the fact that so many guns are stolen from cop shops, so many guns taken by police are used or sold back out there again. So how do you trust the process?
1: So Gun Free South Africa has repeatedly said that when gun owners hand in their firearms for destruction, those guns need to be destroyed in front of the person, because there is so little trust in the police, particularly following the Prince Lou guns scandal, where guns in police stores were leaked back into communities. And the government is not listening to that. And so the result is that people are very wary of handing their guns into the police.
0: Okay. Claire, thank you very much for talking to us. It's a very important issue. So many people are affected by gun violence, and too many people have guns and have absolutely nothing to do with them. So as we were saying, it makes the trail go a little bit cold. So if you have a gun, it has to be relicensed, despite the court ruling from a little earlier on. Claire Taylor, Gun Free SA consultant.
2: 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They seem to just want to get rid of firearms and coming after the citizen. But it seems that the firearm registry just seems very dirty, and it needs a major, major cleanup.
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0: A very good afternoon to you. We are going to be going to court anytime soon to look in on the Ekurhuleni officials who were arrested last night, the Metro Police Deputy Chief Julius Mkhwanazi being amongst them. We heard that the court is absolutely packed at the moment, and it's very hard for our reporter to come on out and to get more details about what the charges are, what they are facing. Four big names in there, which I will talk you through in a minute or two. But first, let's talk about some of the comments that we heard coming from dear Donald Trump. They're scum, they're sick people, led by sick people. That's US President Donald Trump declaring the ceasefire with Iran over at the NATO summit in Ankara. A summit he dominated with insults and blunders. He claimed the Islamic Republic of Japan fired 111 missiles at a U.S. aircraft carrier, confusing Iran with Japan, and called Ukraine Zelensky President Putin while sitting beside him. He also said Italy, Germany and France failed his loyalty test on Iran. He branded Spain a wasted cause and said he'll stop trade with them. And as we know, you can't just stop trade with one of the countries in the EU. You'll have to stop trade with the whole bloc. Let's bring in Brooke Spector, former US diplomat and international relations expert. Brooke, always good to talk to you about Trump and the quite astonishing things that increasingly are coming out of his mouth. Do you get the sense that what we saw in the NATO summit, that the time for being nice to Trump is over for some European leaders? It certainly seems that Spain and Italy have taken that view.
9: Good afternoon, Jane. Good to be with you. I have a feeling that most European leaders, especially obviously the ones within NATO, have decided less that there's no reason to be nice with Donald Trump, but more to simply consider it irrelevant, whatever he says. It's time to move on, in effect. And that's interesting that what's happening is that NATO, the North Atlantic Treaty Organization, which listeners should understand is a defensive alliance rather than one designed to attack other nations. With the accession of Sweden and Finland, customary neutral nations, is increasingly pan-European, and the European nations appear to be taking the tack that because Ukraine, the invasion by Russia of Ukraine, is in their neighborhood, it's down the street from them, that the time is now to begin to de-Americanize NATO and Europeanize it to some degree. European nations are agreeing to increase their defense budgets. That's a Trump request, but it's obviously in self-interest terms. But they're also extending more support to Ukraine in its struggle. And they have built up their military to some degree as well, not as much as perhaps some might like, but certainly more than in the past. And if all of that is true, then the defense of Europe, the defense of Ukraine, is more and more a European project rather than an American one.
0: Which, as you say, is increasingly making sense, isn't it? And maybe this is a blessing in disguise that you can buff up your own borders.
9: Well, yeah, I mean, you know, we take it as given now that Donald Trump is given to extraordinary flip-flops and a mercurialness, if that's a word, in his behavior and his language. Because on the first day, he gave forth all those comments that you referred to. But by the end of the meeting in Ankara, he was saying that it was a love fest and everybody liked him. So, you know, one wonders, maybe there are two Donald Trumps. I don't know.
0: I think they're more than that. Those words, you know, they're scum, they're sick people, led by sick people. I mean, that he was talking about Iran. I think he forgets that Israel and the U.S. started this war that they are unable to stop. It showed that, I mean, the ceasefire, a tenuous matter at best. If it's over, I mean, it's worrying because we're seeing growing instability in countries like Syria, for example.
9: Well, the problem with the conflict being quote unquote over is that the Trump administration has to pay attention to the fact that the American midterm election is now just months away, and there is clearly no consensus in the country supporting this conflict, supporting further actions, and it's a 500 kilogram rock strapped to the ankle of the Republican Party every time some new wrinkle in this conflict takes place. It just gives the Democrats one more arrow in their quiver. I guess that's a whole mix of metaphors, isn't it? But
0: yeah,
9: never mind.
0: Quite a good one. Quite like it. You got to keep the English language fresh. Okay. So,
9: yeah, absolutely. Got to make them up as I go along. Yeah.
0: What does it mean for us down here? I mean, we're obviously going to get more fuel penalties. Oil is up again. How do we play this?
9: Well, you know, part of the challenge for all of us globally is that this conflict and the blockade or the quarantine or the, you know, whatever you want to call it, at the Strait of Hormuz, has pointed to the fact that we all collectively have to find alternative sources of energy. Mm. This should be a real impetus to countries like South Africa with, you know, with massive solar power streaming in, that, you know, that's a longer-term thing. It's not going to happen overnight. Mm. But obviously more and more solar panels are going to get sold. That is a question for ESCOM, too, don't forget. If, you know, to the extent that people shift to solar is the extent to which ESCOM loses customers, mm-hmm. which is a whole different issue. One of the ironies, of course, is that the South Africa continues to sell its high-grade coal to China because China has a vast need for carbon-based energy sources. They can't get petroleum products and natural gas from the Middle East. Coal beckons, and South Africa has an opportunity to continue that market. That may not be good for, you know, for the rest of our lungs, but it certainly it's a business opportunity. But what, you know, in a larger political sense, to the extent to which the conflict continues, and the extent to which South Africa and Iran continue to have warm or friendly or congenial relations, however way you want to describe them, mm. is the extent to which that becomes a difficulty for South African and American relations.
0: Mm. Yeah, it does. And that's going to be an obstacle for a long time. It seems that, you know, South Africa and Iran do have a strong relationship. I was speaking to Iranians recently, you know, part of the regime, and they were just saying that everything is exaggerated, including the attacks on innocent people there. We know that the human rights abuses, it's a problem, but the regime that the US reportedly wanted to get rid of is, if anything, more entrenched. So it's not going to go well for Iranians unless their economy is unlocked. So while all of this is happening there, I just want to ask you about the feeling within the United States, Brooks. I mean, we've seen a growing number of right-wing demonstrations happening. They've got a flip-flopping president who is seemingly out of control. What is the feeling there? What do people want?
9: Well, the polling data says the country as a whole does not like this war and does not wish it to be continued. And it certainly, obviously, now is not meeting the test of it being a short, quick, decisive war that was promised to them by the president. You know, you mentioned right-wing demonstrations, and there have been a number of those. It's quite clear. At the same time, on the other side of the political spectrum, there have been a number of victories of far-left candidates in Democratic primary elections in the last couple of weeks as well, especially in Colorado and in New York City and in a few other places. And some of this, I think, is going to set up a really contentious, argumentative, angry general election come November.
0: Brooks Spector, always good to get your thoughts. Interesting times. I know that's a Chinese curse, but I don't think these interesting times are going to be over anytime soon. Brooks Spector, former US diplomat, international relations expert.
8: Because this journey is better taken together.
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10: Hi there. I got a message from SAPS on the 22nd of April to say that my gun license had been renewed and that I would get a message to go and collect it. I'm still waiting for the message. Malcolm Goodwood.
11: Good morning. My husband took his firearms to Douglasdale Police Station, this was ages ago, to have them checked when that requirement was in place. When he went to collect them, his one gun was a collector's piece, and he was told that he was a day late to collect it, when he had in fact been told to collect it on the day he arrived there, and he was told that it had been destroyed. It does make you wonder.
12: Good afternoon, Trudy and the fellow listeners. You know, it's all good and well that the Eguruleni gang is getting arrested. But then now, where are the convictions? There's prima facie evidence, there's mounting evidence against these people. But then it seems as if there's these judges. You know, I'm still going to say it. Whether you play my voice note or you don't, but there's judges involved in this entire operation. The drugs, the looting of the funds, the whole shebang. You know, we need to look at which judges are giving a smaller nyana bail, who are lenient to these organized crime gangs. We need to start looking at those judges and then we'll know who they are.
13: Help me understand, and probably for the rest of the Republic of South Africa, how many charges is Julius Mkhwanazi facing in court? I can count three outright, one for the smuggled diamonds, two for the defeating the ends of justice, three, the case of Kagiso Lerutla, the manager of Ekurhuleni. Now I'm wondering, is he also among the charges that is already appearing in court for, included the body of the man that was killed in a house where Witness D was involved? And two, is he also charged for his involvement in the tender scandal of the Tembisa Hospital? Three, is he involved in money laundering and being bribed by Kate McCullough? Lovely show as always.
0: Yeah, these are the big names that we're talking about that have appeared in court today. Julius Mkhwanazi, suspended Ekurhuleni Metro Policy Deputy Chief. That's the blue lights man at the center of it all, accused of helping alleged underworld figure Vusimuzi Kat Matlala. There's Imogen Mashazi, former city manager. She handed herself over in the early hours of the morning. Kemi Bihari, Ekurhuleni suspended head of legal, arrested Wednesday afternoon. And Linda Klasheka, Ekurhuleni suspended head of human resources. If we can speak to our reporter in court, which we're hearing is packed and busy and has just got underway, we shall certainly do so. But right now, it's 12:30, time for the news headlines.
14: Thanks, Jane. Good afternoon. While the defense in the alleged corruption case involving current and former senior Ekurhuleni officials has accused the state of failing to get its house in order, defense lawyers clashed with prosecutors in the Germiston Magistrates Court today, where former city manager Imogen Mashazi, suspended EMP Deputy Chief Julius Mkhwanazi and their co-accused have been appearing. The defense argues it still does not know the full details of the case or the specific charges against those arrested. An expert witness giving testimony at the Madlanga Commission has exposed the loopholes in the asset disclosure systems within the police. World Bank anti-corruption expert Alberto Schumann is in the witness stand today. He compiled a report detailing the failures in the conducting of lifestyle reviews and audits within the SAPS. And Transnet says it's taking decisive steps to restore integrity and rebuild public confidence as it intensifies its crackdown on fraud and corruption. This follows the state-owned logistics company's blacklisting of seven suppliers implicated in forensic investigations. Those are the headlines. This EWN and more at 1 or as it happens.
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16: Good afternoon. I'm Mawande Mateza. Two-time champions and World Cup favourites France will face their biggest test of the tournament when they come up against Morocco in the first of the quarterfinals tonight. Le Bleu are the only remaining team to have won all of their matches in the competition and will come up against a Moroccan side determined to make it through to a second successive semi-final. The last time the two teams met was in the semis of the 2022 World Cup, where France won 2-0. Moroccan forward Brahim Diaz is confident of getting the win this time around.
17: We play big games already. Of course, it will be an experienced game, but I trust my team. If you see our lineup, if you see the player who come from the bench, or if you see the staff, the coach, everything, I think we have experience enough to show tomorrow that we can win.
16: Kickoff in that one is at 10 p.m. Scotland have named their team to play the Springboks on Saturday. Coach Gregor Townsend has made three changes to the side that beat Argentina last week. Star fly-half Finn Russell returns in the number 10 jersey. Tight head prop Xander Ferguson and lock Gregor Brown are promoted from the bench, replacing the injured Elliot Miller-Mills and Johnny Gray, respectively. It will be the Scots' first test in South Africa in 12 years. They'll be hoping to hand the Boks their first defeat at Loftus-Versfeld in 20 years. And lastly, the women's semi-finals take center stage at Wimbledon today. The first of the matches will see 10th seed Karolina Mukova take on 7th seed Coco Gauff from 2:30. And that match will be followed by 12th seed Marta Kostyuk taking on 9th seed Linda Noskova. Mawande Mateza, Eyewitness News Sport.
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18: Well, at this stage, if you are traveling through the Joburg area, there's slow-moving traffic. That's if you are leaving the CBD on the M2 westbound between the Crown Interchange and Main Reef Road. Also, if you are in Roodepoort heading into Kagiso Leratong area, there's bumper-to-bumper traffic on Randfontein Road. This is approaching Adcock Road. Look out for those faulty traffic lights in four ways at Winnie Mandela Drive and Monte Cassino Boulevard. In the Mother City, slow-moving traffic. This is on the N1 outbound approaching the elevated freeway. Also, there's slow-moving traffic. This is due to an accident scene in Century City on Sable Road between Ratanga Road and the N1. Also, look out for that broken-down vehicle on the N2 incoming. It's a bus on the N2 incoming approaching Borchards Quarry. If you come across any other traffic issues, kindly WhatsApp us on 072-702-1702.
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0: Good afternoon to you. I'm Jane Dutton. I'm in for Mandy Wiener. I'd love to hear from you about some of the topics we've been tackling. Guns, the fallout from the Madlanga Commission, four people appearing in court today. The numbers are 072-702-1702 or 072-567-1567. I'd also like to hear from you if you have been victim to these mushrooms that we are talking about. The Western Cape Health Department is warning residents not to eat any wild mushrooms after five confirmed death cap poisoning in the province in just 2 weeks. Recent rains have wild mushrooms popping up everywhere. We're going to talk about the areas where you can find them and how to avoid them. Let's bring in Dan, the mushroom man. He's the wild forager, mycologist, which is a mushroom expert, and forest storyteller. Very good afternoon to you, Dan.
25: Good afternoon. Thank you so much for having me.
0: Why are we seeing this spike in poisoning?
25: I believe it's to due to misidentification, you get a mushroom identification apps out there, which are quite inaccurate. People often make mistakes thinking animals or insects eat it. It should be fine for me to eat it. Mm. Sometimes people believe they can cook the toxins out of a mushroom, which is not true. Specifically, the death cap mushroom has amatoxins in it, which can withstand a normal cooking temperature.
0: All right, and apparently you can't freeze it out either, right? Once it's there, it's there.
25: Yeah, you can't get rid of the compound of amatoxin.
0: And I mean, why would you want to eat that mushroom anyway? I mean, it's a beautiful looking mushroom, but
25: you
0: other than that,
25: definitely would not want to eat it. It is the deadliest mushroom in the world, in the whole fungi kingdom.
0: Hmm. Okay, so, right, we've seen a rise, a spike in poisonings in just 2 weeks, more than we've seen before. Why is that happening?
25: There's been a huge spike in the interest of foraging. People are leaning more towards like health consciousness, and they'd rather be out in nature gathering their own food. They want to know where their food comes from, as opposed to just the mundane story of going to the shops and buying what's on the shelf. Mm-hmm. So, I mean, with that interest, you'll get brave hearts out there that'll just go and pick mushrooms with little knowledge. It's something that takes a lot of time and dedication and experience to learn about. You can't learn about mushrooms overnight.
0: Okay, so what should people be looking out for? What should they definitely avoid? I mean, obviously they need somebody to say, okay, this mushroom works, this one doesn't, but give us some tips.
25: Beginner tips would be, my first and foremost would be go out with an expert or one of your friends that's been doing it for a few years. I've got 25 years experience, so I'm very confident in what I do and don't pick from the forest. With a death cap, for instance, it's got a yellow, greenish, olive-colored cap and white gills. And then near the bottom of the mushroom, some people would call it a stem. In mycology, it's known as the stipe of the mushroom. The bottom part is quite bulbous. It's got a big white vulva near the bottom. It's much fatter than the rest of the stem.
0: Okay. If you feel ill, because I believe what happens is that you feel immediately ill, and then as soon as you start feeling good again, that's actually when this mushroom is starting to attack your liver. What should you do? Who should you call?
25: You need to seek immediate medical attention. There's not much that you can do. After ingesting like half a cap of a death cap mushroom, you've pretty much signed yourself to your deathbed. Mm. You will feel fine for several hours. Then the symptoms kick in, from severe stomach cramps to nonstop uncontrollable vomiting, profuse diarrhea. And then you get a false sense of recovery, where that all kind of subsides, and for about a day or a day and a half, you feel fine, as if you've got better. While that is happening, the amatoxins are affecting your liver, your kidney, and your brain. They shut down and go into organ failure. Your only slight hope would be getting a liver transplant, but survival is quite unlikely after eating death cap mushrooms.
0: Mm. Somebody said here, better to go foraging for mushrooms at a supermarket, and that probably is the case for the moment. Dan, the Mushroom Man, thank you for that update.
23: 7:02, the Midday Report, Monday to Friday,
1: 12 to 1 p.m.
0: So Parliament's hosting a cluster briefing of committee chairpersons to discuss various pertinent matters. These include the chairperson of Cooperative Governments, Zwelin Mkhize. We're also seeing the chairperson of the Committee of the Presidency. He'll talk about the committee's establishment, and the chairperson of the Public Service and Administration. Lindsay Dentlinger, EWN parliamentary reporter, is on it. And I'm just wondering what the big issues are that we've seen this morning. Let's start off with Zwelin Mkhize. What's he been saying?
2: Good afternoon, Jane. Well, he's really responding to the National Treasury's decision this week to withhold funding from 69 municipalities that are not managing their finances as they should. And I put it to him that some opposition parties feel that this might have consequences of further service delivery failures and the like. And he said while those concerns were valid, the National Treasury can't be expected to continue to condone municipalities not managing their finances as they should, and neither can Parliament continue to allow this and let the oversight work that they've been doing be ignored. Dr. Zweli Mkhize is saying that he believes that a lot of the problems that municipalities are finding themselves in is because of lack of consequence management, and that those responsible for managing municipalities' finances are not just being held accountable enough for the situations that these municipalities find themselves in. And the committee will now focus, Jane, on their oversight work on these particular municipalities that have been listed to ensure that they comply with treasury regulations so that that money can be released for this particular quarter, Jane.
0: What about Public Service Chair Jan de Villiers about this emphasis on lifestyle audits and financial disclosures?
2: So a little while ago, they had all the provinces, I think, except Limpopo, were present in Parliament to discuss how far they are with lifestyle audits and the like. But Jan de Villiers says, you know, while it is this committee's intention to ensure a professional public service and to put measures in place to ensure that public service are operating above board and that they are their appointments are not necessarily politically linked, that these lifestyle audits and these financial disclosures might not be yielding the kind of results that one would hope. Many of the provincial governments and municipalities have said it's simply too expensive to carry out these lifestyle audits, to hire companies to do this. But Jan de Villiers saying that the SIU cannot be held responsible for carrying out many of these lifestyle audits, or to wait until the SIU makes findings against certain officials before these get carried out. So he says this committee is still very much intent on ensuring that people are appointed to the correct positions with the correct and the requisite qualifications, and to limit, Jane, the number of acting appointments in government, saying that this is really what is hampering and limiting proper accountability in many departments across the state.
0: Okay, and briefly, if you will, the Presidency Committee, tell us about the program.
2: Jane, so this is a very new committee for our listeners who are not aware. It's been something in the offing for a very, very long time, and this committee has only just been established and trying to work out how to hold the presidency accountable. So the chairperson of that committee, Doris Papani, saying in this briefing this afternoon that this was not an impeachment committee. It is to conduct oversight over the work of the presidency. We've been told repeatedly the presidency is only to oversee the implementation of government programs and policies. But she has said that when a parliament does resume next month, that the focus is going to be on SONA commitments and promises. We know we speak about this every year, Jane. These promises get made, these commitments get made, but are they actually being followed through? And that is going to be a key focus for this committee when it starts work proper, and of course to oversee the way in which the money, the budget of the presidency is being spent, Jane.
0: Thank you for that, Lindsay. And Tutu, as you say, you know, seeing Zweli Mkhize talking about municipality finances, considering some of the allegations against him, is quite gobsmacking.
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0: Mandy Wiener's reviewed The House at 6001. That's Lebo Diseko's memoir of the four-room Orlando East home where her family gathered, organized, and resisted apartheid. Set against the 1976 Soweto uprising when police brutality crushed school children protesting Afrikaans in classrooms.
9: It was 50 years since June 16th, 1976. There have been some incredible books that have been released, and many of them very personal memoirs. One of my favorites is The House at 6001, a memoir of uprising and exile by Lebo Diseko. She is an acclaimed journalist, a broadcaster, and she's joining us to discuss this powerful new memoir. Lebo, thank you so much for making time, joining us from London.
20: Thank you for having me. It's a real privilege. Thank you.
9: So I do have to ask, is it 6001, 6001, 6001? How do we say this?
20: So the residents of the house in the 70s. So my aunt is very particular about this. My Rakhadi say it's 6001. I have been known to call it 6001. I have been admonished about that. it's the number of the house on the street. So I would say 6001, but my aunt and the originals of the house say 6001.
9: So you take us inside this modest four-room house in Orlando East in Soweto. It became a meeting place for activists, for dreamers, for revolutionaries during some of apartheid's darkest years. What prompted you to tell this story now? Was it the 50th year anniversary or was it something else?
20: So I had been wanting to tell this story for quite some time. I mean, it was really born from listening to my aunts and my mum talking about, you know, their escapades as young people, the fun they had living together, but also these incredibly dangerous, brave things that they were doing. So, for example, there's a scene in the book where my Mamuhulu O'Hara and my Rakhadi, my dad's sister, get dressed up in their miniskirts to go to Norwood to try and break their friend out of prison. They'd smuggled a hacksaw into a loaf of bread, and that's what they were going to do. So the way they told this story, it was like, oh, wasn't this so funny? But actually, it wasn't funny at all. They had a friend that had been in detention for a long time, and they were trying to break this person out. Actually, when they came back to try and collect their friend, he wasn't there. So that means that their plan was found out. So when you think about the consequences of that, it's horrendous. And similarly, you know, I'd heard my mum talking about her and my aunts kind of organizing around the township. And it was always sort of couched in sort of memories of them living together. But, you know, they were running from police. They were doing all sorts of things that were dangerous. And they were so young. So I was very interested in that. And I was also very interested in my grandparents. They'd, you know, my dad had gone into exile at the age of 23. So they'd already lost a child, as it were. And, you know, he was alive, but he wasn't there anymore. And they had this house full of revolutionaries who they really supported in their activities. They had people coming and staying on their way to exile. They had people, the house was watched a lot by the security police. And I was very interested in how my grandmother, particularly as a mother, still found the fortitude to support these young people, and also what it said about her. I mean, I found out in this journey that her and my grandfather, in their way, were also revolutionaries.
9: You approach this as the journalist that you are. By trade, you are a journalist. And you write about discovering aspects of your father's treason charges, your mother's covert activities much later in life as well. What was it like for you uncovering these truths? And were there moments during your research that completely changed how you understood your parents?
20: Yeah, it was interesting because my mother has always been very open with me, or I thought I knew a lot about her life. And the reason I knew that June 16th, the Soweto uprising, was this pivotal event that kind of bound my elders together, they were each involved in it in some way, was because she'd spoken about it. She'd spoken about the children that she taught. What I hadn't bargained for was, I guess as South Africans, we've learned how to talk about very painful things in ways that kind of advanced the struggle. But what we've not spoken about is, you know, we're careful not to tread on the bits that still hurt us. And really, I mean, it shows my kind of, you know, like not very perceptive. You know, sometimes we have a blind spot with our parents to not understand that, oh, there would be parts of this that would be hard for her and that I may never get to. My dad, I mean, I've known this man all my life. He's not estranged. He's a part of my life. And yet there's so much I didn't know about him. I knew nothing about what kind of led to him being in exile. The fact that at the time when he was days before his 21st birthday, he was banned. I really didn't know anything. I didn't know about the charges against him. And the reason I did the PIA request is because he never spoke about it. And I knew I'd never get anything out of it, him, about it. So I did the request and then I rang him and told him. And I expected that he'd be upset. And he was so enthusiastic. He was like, yes, this is great. And we kind of went on this journey together. And that helped me understand him. There's a line where he says, you know, there was a real difference in how people described him, people who grew up with him, people who, he was the fun guy. He wasn't the fun guy when I was young. And when I, just speaking about the level of trauma that he'd lived through and hearing him say how it had fundamentally changed his personality, that was a very moving and healing thing to hear someone say. So, yeah, I think I also learned about myself. And I guess, you know, as a, you know, I'm a journalist, but I'm also a child. We sometimes kind of don't consider our parents' journeys.
9: What really struck me was the turmoil of that decision for you to go into exile with your mother and not stay in Soweto with your grandparents. And you spoke about the difference between you and your cousins. They view you as eccentric. You know, that obviously really changed your understanding of the resistance.
20: There's a scene that I wrote, I think it's the end of the last chapter of the first half of the book, where it's where we go into exile. And I wept as I wrote that kind of last part of the chapter. And I couldn't write for a week or two after that. And it was really looking at the impact on the people that were left behind. You know, I was 2 years old when we left. My family really loved me in the way that you love any small person that's in your home. And just kind of working through what it did to them that we weren't there anymore. And then there is the kind of, you know, I grew up hearing about my cousins and aunts and uncles every day, but you sort of make an imagined version of them in your head. You know what I mean? In a similar way, the country, South Africa, was a character, was a person, as it were, in our home. But I mean, maybe the best way is to describe, like, if you're having a long distance relationship, you fill in things that and have expectations that the other person's not party to because you're not there every day. And the other thing as well was wrestling with my own sense of loss about the things I don't know about my grandmother. I don't know what made my grandmother laugh. I don't know what she would have said about, you know, certain choices I've made. I can't imagine. I can imagine what I think would be her guidance, but I don't. I have memories, I was smuggled back to South Africa for a week or two, but they're kind of fragile memories, and I don't know how true they are.
9: On that, I think it's so important because you question your own memories. And what really stood out for me was that exchange where you sat drinking tea out of a saucer on your stoop. And you actually went to interview people to find out if that could possibly have been true.
20: What happened was this was a memory that was so precious to me. So I was 7 years old and I remember sitting on the stoop and my grandmother laying out the tea. There was the doily and pouring it for me, and it was black tea. And she taught me to pour it into the saucer to cool it down and sip it. And it was a memory I'd held for so long. And then I just mentioned it in passing to my rakhadi, my aunt, and she said, no, my mother never drank her tea that way. That's impossible. So, yeah, I guess I hadn't thought about it, you know, that I did go and interview the family and say, oh, was this possible? And in the end, I mean, there wasn't a conclusion, but my mum said, you know, ultimately what's clear is that she really loved you and you've held on to that. You know, that's the kind of underlying truth of that memory.
9: One of the striking aspects of the book is that alongside the repression, the fear, the trauma, there is so much music and celebration and love. And why was it so important for you to capture that balance, those moments of joy?
20: It was really important to me. I mean, when you look at the trauma of the year 1976, there was obviously the day of June 16th. I mean, literal a massacre where children were lying in the streets. You know, there was so much turmoil in the townships in the days, weeks, months afterwards. Really, like, it was like an occupation, my mum says. And still, people just made joy. My parents got married that year. My father was living in Botswana. They got married across the border. I think it was really important to me to highlight joy as a form of resistance. My parents were dating whilst my dad was still banned.
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0: If you want to find out more about that book, The House at 6001, Lebo Di Seko's memoir. Don't forget the Isuzulu Bulletin at 7 o'clock, the English one at 8. It's 1 o'clock now. 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
14: Top EMPD officials appear in Germiston Magistrates Court, and Transnet focuses on cleaning up its own act. Good afternoon, I'm Bali Dlamini. The defence in the case involving current and former senior Ekurhuleni officials has accused the state of failing to get its house in order. Defence lawyers clashed with prosecutors in the Germiston Magistrates Court today, where former city manager Imogen Mashazi, suspended EMPD Deputy Chief Julius Mkhwanazi and their co-accused appeared today. The case relates to allegations that Mkhwanazi was protected from disciplinary action over the installation of blue lights linked to alleged underworld figure Vusumuzi Khatmatlala. The defense argues it still does not know the full details of the case or specific charges against their clients, Mashazi's lawyer, Johan Ekstein.
10: And now we heard the state. They just say corruption. And the threshold is more, the amount is more than the threshold in the shells. Now, you should, with all due respect, the accused is entitled to know when the offense occurred. What corruption occurred? Where did I commit corruption?
14: The matter has adjourned for now while the state prepares copies of the charge sheet for the defense. An expert witness giving testimony at the Madlanga Commission has exposed the loopholes in the asset disclosure systems within the police. World Bank anti-corruption expert Alberto Schumann is in the witness stand today. He has compiled a report detailing the failures in the conducting of lifestyle reviews and audits within the SAPS. Khomotso Modise has more.
11: Anti-corruption and governance expert Alberto Schumann has poked holes in the systems currently in place for police to declare their assets and interests, including the scope of the financial disclosures form.
12: So this additional information that one also needs to know is, when was this property acquired? How was it acquired? What did you know, how much did it cost when you paid it? And so it's about more consistently being able to describe a full picture of your financial status, so that over time with these forms, we can see the changes, we can see a person disposed of this asset that freed up capital to purchase a new asset.
11: Skuman says the current form does not cover beneficial ownership, which often sees officials not declaring assets that they are using but may not own. Skuman's testimony continues. Khomso Modise, Eyewitness News.
14: Transnet says it's taking decisive steps to restore integrity and rebuild public confidence as it intensifies its crackdown on fraud and corruption. This follows the state-owned logistics company blacklisting seven suppliers implicated in forensic investigations. Disciplinary action has also been launched against employees accused of colluding with them, Transnet spokesperson Ayanda Shezi.
13: As Transnet, we remain committed to upholding the principles of good governance and conducting our business with the highest standards of integrity.

0: after their lawyer told the Johannesburg Magistrates Court he was unable to properly consult with his clients at the prison where they are being held. They face 13 counts of murder and 14 counts of attempted murder. Defense advocate Phumotso Sadiki has accused the state, however, of coercing his clients into confessing.
1: They were assaulted. They don't even know. And the police I was informed that the police will take the stand to confirm that indeed so they made those statements freely and voluntarily. They are indicating that they were assaulted and they were just made to sign.
0: And South Korea's highest court has upheld former President Yoon Suk-yeol's 7-year prison sentence. This is over crimes tied to his botched 2024 martial law declaration and its chaotic aftermath. The case covered accusations that Yoon had used forged signatures of the prime minister in the lead-up to the declaration, as well as using presidential security agents to block his own arrest. The disgraced former president is already in detention while he appeals a separate life sentence for leading an insurrection with his martial law declaration. While gold is trading at $4,105.76 an ounce, the rand is at 16.37 to the dollar, 21.96 to the pound, 18.71 to the euro, and Brent crude oil is at $77.28 a barrel.
2: Linwood heading towards the Montana area. There's about a 20-minute delay. This is due to an accident seen N1 northbound, causing huge delays between the Proof Plus interchange and the Hartsfontein Road off-ramp. There's also traffic lights not working in four ways at Winnie Mandela Drive and Monte Cassino Boulevard, as well as in Sharon Lee at Malibongwe Drive and President Fushia.
0: It's a fine afternoon in Gauteng today. Temperatures have peaked at highs of between 20 and 22 degrees. The top story in EWN this hour, the defense in the case involving current and former senior Ekurhuleni officials has accused the state of failing to get its house in order.
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7 minutes after 1 o'clock. Welcome 702 Afternoons with me, Relebogile Maboch, on this Thursday, the 9th of July. And I'm looking forward to getting into some interesting conversations with all of you today on the show. We're going to kick off revisiting this conversation we've been having for a couple of weeks. We're talking again around Hidden Gems South Africa. So we'll be chatting BBC Lifestyle Hidden Gems South Africa. Remember, there was a competition that was happening. Also, we need to do a little bit of a recap. Also, we need you guys to tell us more about the beautiful hidden gems that could really do with maybe some extra support. We know how important tourism is. We also know that in this economy, that there are certain places that really, really, really need the attention, be it a food spot, a travel spot. I would love to hear from all of you. And again, what makes a hidden gem a hidden gem?

0: And then we will go to our Belief Matters feature. We're going to talk about why it is that we swear oaths on the Bible. We'll be joined by Father Thapelo Masemola from the Chaplain of St. John's College, Priest of the Anglican Diocese of Johannesburg. And then Wendy Nola joins us in our consumer rights feature. We're going to talk about fake proof of payment scammers that are working the buy and sell sites. We need to be super, super vigilant, but we also will open up the lines for all of your consumer rights issues. So get in touch with us, 011-883-0702, SMS us, 31702, tweet at Relebogile M at Radio 702 using the hashtag 702 Afternoons and the WhatsApp line 072-702-1702.
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0: After 6 weeks of uncovering some of South Africa's most spectacular hidden destinations, Hidden Gems South Africa has crowned its ultimate winner. So throughout the series, listeners followed local gemfluencers as they explored breathtaking locations across the country, voting each week to help crown South Africa's ultimate hidden gem. And I'm so grateful that all of you came through for the ride. And over the weeks, you've been sharing different hidden gems. Some of them came out tops. Some of them I'd never heard of in my life. But now I've definitely added some places to my bucket list. So for today, what we are going to do in this conversation, talking all about BBC Lifestyle Hidden Gems South Africa, we're going to speak to gemfluencer Tebogo Pinpin, as well as Greg Scott from Misty Mountain Nature Reserve, home to the winning Misty Mountain Stargazing Suite, just to reflect on the journey, to celebrate the victory, and unpack what this win actually means for local tourism. So I'm so looking forward to this chat. Get in touch with us, 011-883-0702 and the WhatsApp line 072-702-1702. But I'm going to kick off first by catching up with one of our gemfluencers. If you're like, what is a gemfluencer? So there's influencer, there are travel fluencers, ne? But there are travel fluencers who travel to gems. Get gemfluencer. A term that was clearly coined for such a great purpose. It has been a while. Tebogo, chatting to us from Cape Town. How are you doing?
3: Hey, I'm excited. I don't know. Words cannot describe the happiness that I'm feeling. It's been a wild, wild last few hours.
0: Yeah, yeah. And I wanted to kick off with doing a recap in case this is the first time some people have been joining us. So remind us what the show Hidden Gems South Africa was about, how you were involved, and what was the whole point of the entire thing?
3: Okay, so as we all know that a word hidden gem is very subjective. So what the BBC guys really tried to do was trying to show people that you can go to places, even if people know about it, but what matters is the story, is the people that are working there. So what we're doing, we're trying to uncover the real story from real people and what makes all these places tick and why do we keep going back to those places. So it was not about the places hidden and nobody knows about it. It was all about the soul of the place, the soul of the story of the place and what makes it a hidden gem. It was about the people and the story and, yeah, what makes it tick.
0: So if we go back, how many of you started off on this journey as influencers, or I'm going to refer to you as travel creators? I feel like Inale, okay. You know, because you do so much more than just influencer.
3: That's correct. There was six of us, and each had to showcase two gems. And then every week on Wednesday, so that's where at 8 o'clock show will air on BBC Lifestyle DSTV channel 174. And then every week people had to vote for their own favorite gem.
0: Okay. And from your perspective, do you think people voted because of the travel fluencer that was showcasing the place more than the place itself.
3: Tricky one, but I think after the show, going back to reading all the comments and following all the other accommodations, I think people fell in love more with the stories, because what we're trying to do, the owners were there explaining the journey, explaining everything about their places. So I think we were just a tool to take people along. But what matters was the real stories coming from the owners of the places and the staff. So I think that's what people fell in love with.
0: And then for us to also remind everybody that there were six of you, but you each got to go to how many places?
3: So it was two each. So all in all, it was 10 different gems.
0: Okay, so you all got to have these completely different experiences, and we got an opportunity to experience it through your own eyes. People would be able to catch up with it, I think, on DSTV Stream if they missed repeats, if they would like to go and explore. So now, people had to vote at the end of every episode. Now, they were vying for some money. And a lekker slap voucher, ne, who's one of the partners. I want to find out what does it actually mean if your spot is selected? Like, what did that even mean?
3: So it means two things. Number one, okay, most important thing is breaking rice for the gem. That's number one. And then number two, they will take an overall winner from the viewers. So they would get 25,000 rand worth of vouchers from lekker slap, which they can use to go to some of those places that we have showcased, or they can find their own as long as they are on lekker slap app. And then also as part of the show as well, for us as creators, we're also getting vouchers worth of 25,000 rand.
0: You never told me this part.
3: So
0: you didn't tell me.
3: It was a surprise also for us. It was a surprise. But I think also what the brand is seeing is that the journey should not stop now.
0: Yes.
3: So in a way, it's all about, guys, South Africa is so big and we still have so many gems. So continue with the journey. Here's 25,000 worth of vouchers. Go and discover more and share with the people.
0: Okay, so now that you've found out that you've received 20,000 rands worth of lekker slap vouchers as a surprise for being the person that was taking us through the selected hidden gem, where are you and I going, Teboho?
3: I would say anywhere, to any places that we haven't shown on the show. So I think my assignment now is to sit down on that lekker slap app and search as many as I can. And then we can see which one works for us and we can just take a road trip.
0: And I'm going to make sure that I share with you as messages come in around the different hidden gems. So don't choose. Don't choose yet. Okay. And please, when you book you and I a suite, I'm getting the nice one. Some belief in it.
3: Of course.
0: Give like a main bedroom here and suite.
3: I'll bring the camera and help with the content.
0: Yes. I love it. Okay. So I want to hear from all of you about your hidden gems. What makes a place a hidden gem? 011-883-0702, the WhatsApp line, 072-702-1702. When we come back, we find out from Greg Scott from Misty Mountain Nature Reserve what makes it so special that it could win the whole series.
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0: 19 minutes after 1 o'clock, we continue chatting hidden gems in South Africa. What makes one a hidden gem? And what would you recommend? So many beautiful places in our country. We take your calls on Audible 1, AA30702, the WhatsApp line 072-702-1702. On Facebook, Paul says, the thing that makes a place a hidden gem is when the scenery is never disappointing. And I second that completely. Whether you're into bush, whether you're into mountains, whether you're into vineyards, whether you're into ocean, scenery is the whole thing. Andiswa says, as a South African, I always find the landscapes captivating. I love the food at the different parts of the country. Another person says, for me, I must go to see wild animals, things that I don't have at home. Nicole says, that sense of absolute happiness I have never felt elsewhere. The incredible people, the beauty is what they say. 38 countries I've traveled to and there is no competition. Hulle Vietnie, wat ons Vietnie, say Nicole. Alkut Sidal, buy a donkey, Nicole, because it is such a sense of pride. And then, of course, with all of you that are sharing your recommendations, we've been talking all about BBC Lifestyle's Hidden Gems South Africa, where now it has crowned its official winner. And not only are we chatting to Deboho Pinpin Gemfluencer, and you can catch up on primediaplus.com or download the app if you missed out on any of the locations. We also are chatting to Greg Scott from Misty Mountain Nature Reserve, which is the place that won the entire thing, as all of you have been voting. So now I'd like to welcome on Greg Scott to chat to us. Greg, how are you doing?
8: We're doing great. Thank you, Rebo Hile. Good afternoon to you. And it's really been a privilege to be invited to your show and to sit down with your audience.
0: Oh, thank you so much.
8: I can tell you it's a wet and cold Tsitsikamma today, and we are incredibly grateful for your warm welcome. Thank you.
0: So I have to ask first, Greg, in terms of Misty Mountain Nature Reserve, what would you say makes the place so special?
8: Rebohile, our location is not ordinary. I think our location is extraordinary. We are situated on the edge of Africa's largest marine protected area. We're on the edge of Tsitsikamma National Park, where the coastline is pristine and we have an abundance of marine life behind us. And all around us, we're surrounded by indigenous forests. And the area is really spectacular. I don't think there's many places in the world that offer this combination of untouched real beauty and adventure.
0: What I loved about this particular space is that you can pick such unique suites to stay in. So talk to us about the suite that Deboho had the pleasure of enjoying, the stargazing suite.
8: The suites were selected in an area where you've got the ocean view and where you can truly immerse yourself in nature. So at night, you'd be sleeping under the stars. There's very little pollution in the area, if any. So the areas were selected overlooking the ocean. They were the lodges were made of glass. So when you're in the lodge, you're really in nature. The particular unit in which Tebogo selected was a lodge where the bed rolls out into the forest. So you can really, really feel part of nature.
0: We've got very
8: different units. Some of them look like a beehive. We've got some units that look like a pyramid. We've got some round. We've got some units that hang from trees. So this particular one was truly unique for us because of the whole bed rolling out into the forest.
0: Now, I have to be honest, Greg, when Tebogo was telling me about where he was staying, my concern was not even mosquitoes, right? It was not even wild animals. I don't know why. I was like, are there tokoloshis that are going to come touch me at night while I'm sleeping? Greg, please reassure us.
8: Well, next to the Kruger National Park, so you've got no fear of wild animals. It's very, very safe. You may find a few bats flying around, but I think you would enjoy it.
0: In terms of, you know, what you tell the people that book that suite before they go there, what do you usually tip or advise them? Because obviously the bed can go out and come back in, but what advice do you give them when people go and stay there?
8: We don't give any advice. We leave the surprise to the end.
0: Oh, Greg. Greg, I'm scared. Because I so want to go there. Tebogo, please remind everybody that may have missed it, what for you was the funnest part of sleeping under the stars?
3: I kept on saying I've got the biggest bedroom in the world because you could just press a button and you slide outside and the entire world is actually your bedroom. So that's what sold it. And also the two bathtubs outside where you can get into a bath with your person next to each other. So, and a view overlooking the Indian Ocean. So all those combinations are just amazing. And I mean, I would love everyone in South Africa to go and experience that. And something also that I've always said is when you visit Misty, it's not only about one particular accommodation. You can visit there multiple times and select to sleep in a different suite. And that's what makes it special.
0: And I think that is so, so beautiful that each suite is completely unique. Greg, I have to say, I am feeling like if Tebogo survived, I could definitely give it a shot. And I think what you're saying about the surprise, it probably is that you're going to get such pure oxygen, you actually will have the best sleep of your life, Greg.
8: You're most welcome. You're most welcome. You know, for us, and also for my wife, Tracy, and for all our staff who've put a lot of like passion and dedication, this has been a great experience for us. And what's important for us is the recognition for the Garden Route, for the Titicaca region. You know, for every guest that stays at Misty Mountain, there's another job that could be created. And that for us is very important for the area to develop the tourism, to develop our people, and to develop this little economy. That a little small area like Titicaca can get recognition like this. So we're truly honored.
0: I absolutely encourage everybody to head over to lekkerslaap.co.za or download the app so that you can actually see the visuals. This place is, I really have no words. I mean, Tebogo, you, I think at this rate, have the best job in the world. And Greg, thank you so much also just for reminding us about how important the local tourism is because of what it can do for the area and what it can do for the people that work there. Tembile Greg says the following, that Misty Mountain accommodation, it looks so stunning. Are there snakes? Ish askies for the question is what they
8: say. You hide them away.
0: You hide them away. If you do a girls only trip, there'll be no snakes at all.
3: Oh my God.
0: All right, Temogo, you have already said now at the end of this entire experience, all of the wonderful things that you got to have. Please remind South Africans why it's important to travel and get to just explore the entire country.
3: Okay, before I can answer that question, I just want to share something very special about how we first met with Greg. Greg saw me about over 5 years ago on another TV show. And then he sent me a message to come to his place and experience his place. And then a few years later, we are doing this and his place won. So that is like a 360 moment for both of us. And that time I was only studying out, and he saw something that I never saw in myself. And I'll forever be grateful to Craig. And I'm so happy that his accommodation won.
0: What?
3: I'm telling you. I don't know what he saw. I keep on telling him. I don't know what he saw in me. But whatever he saw brought us to this moment right here, right now.
0: Greg, please tell me everything. What a beautiful story.
8: So we were a little bit from the old school many years ago before we embarked on social media. And we were searching for an influencer. And I looked at what Teboho was doing. We contacted Teboho, and there was just something about Teboho's knowledge of tourism, his understanding of social media, and his understanding of the market, that we really truly trusted Teboho, and we backed him. To this day, when he said we've got to join Hidden Gems, we said to Teboho, well, if you say so, if you say we must go, we must go. So, yeah, we really, really, truly are honored to have met Teboho, and we're so happy that he chose us as well. And we've since that day, we get along so well.
0: I'm going to ask the two of you to stay with us. We're going to go to the news. When we come back, we continue. Simon, I see you. More of your messages that are coming through. Continue telling us about all of your hidden gems. 011-883-0702. The WhatsApp line, 072-702-1702. 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Good afternoon, Mbali.
9: Thanks, Relebogile. Good afternoon. The defense in the case involving current and former senior Ekurhuleni officials has accused the state of failing to get its house in order. Defense lawyers clashed with prosecutors in the Germiston Magistrates Court today, where former city manager Imogen Mashazi, suspended EMPD Deputy Chief Julius Mkhwanazi, and their co-accused appeared. The case relates to allegations that Mkhwanazi was protected from disciplinary action over the installation of blue lights linked to alleged underworld figure Vusumuzi Khatmatlala. An advocacy group wants the Department of Basic Education to conduct a new audit of pit latrines at schools across the country. The call follows the department's announcement that all pit toilets identified under the 2018 Sanitation Appropriate for Education initiative have now been eradicated. While more than 3,000 schools benefited from that program, officials say some schools with pit toilets may have been unintentionally excluded. And the World Health Organization says the latest Ebola outbreak in the DRC has now claimed the lives of 600 people. The organization published the figures today, only 3 days after the figure topped 500. Updated numbers issued by the UN Health Agency also show there have been over 1,700 confirmed cases in the DRC since the outbreak was declared in mid-May. Well, those are the headlines. This EWN and more at 2 or as it happens.
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11: Linwood, there's an accident scene on the N1 northbound. This is before the R21 Proofplus interchange. So please avoid the N1 if you're heading towards Montana, leaving Linwood at this stage. That accident scene causing more than a 20-minute delay. There's also slow-moving traffic in the Kempton Park area. That's in the CBD on Pretoria Road between CR Swart and Plain Road. Look out for those delays as well. If you're traveling through Roodepoort, heading towards Leratong on Randfontein Road, heading towards Adcock. And there's also faulty traffic lights in Sandton at Preston and the M1. If you come across any other traffic issues, kindly WhatsApp us on 072-702-1702.
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0: as we gear up for the 7:02 Jersey, My Jersey Walk, the talk hosted by the City of Joburg on Sunday, the 26th of July. We're inviting you to help us make a difference this winter. 7:02 Weekend Breakfast with Gugs Mkungu, together with MES Homeless Shelter, is running a clothing drive, and we'd love for you to be a part of it. 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
0: 25 minutes to 2 o'clock. We are continuing our conversation as we discuss hidden gems in South Africa. What makes them? Why do you love to go there? And where would you recommend that other South Africans and any internationals listening go? It is so critical for the small communities and our local tourism economy for that to be the case. But why not actually just get to enjoy your own country? I'd love to hear from all of you. 011-883-0702, the WhatsApp line, 072-702-1702. Now, before we keep chatting to Teboho Pinpin, who's gemfluencer from the show Hidden Gems South Africa, that is on BBC Lifestyle, as well as Greg Scott, who is from winning destination Misty Mountain Nature Reserve. We're going to go to the lines and some of your messages. We've got Simon from KZN in St. Lucia. Simon, how are you?
16: I'm very well, thank you. How are you?
0: I am doing well, Simon. So go ahead.
16: Well, I'd like to tell you a little bit about St. Lucia. We lived in Johannesburg for many years, and I'm well aware of what the Joburg winters are like. And I'm sitting here this afternoon. It's 27 degrees on the balcony. It's a beautiful afternoon. And in St. Lucia, we have hundreds of kilometers of unspoiled beaches. We have pristine bush with four of the big five. And that's 2 kilometers from our front door. So why only four of the big five? Well, it's a fairly new park, and we don't have lion. Now, for a lot of people, they might look at that and say, oh, well, you know, that's not so great. But in actual fact, what happens is that lion compete with leopard in the bush for their food. And as a result of having no lion, we've probably got more leopard than anywhere else I've ever been, for sure. You're almost guaranteed to see leopard, which are very elusive. But St. Lucia is a lot more than that. The town, we sometimes refer to it as a small beach town. We are about a kilometre, I think, from the beach. And our beaches, as a result, are completely unspoiled. From the beach, you don't see any building. You might see a cell phone mast amongst the trees. But apart from that, it looks like it did 1,000 years ago. It's absolutely pristine. Because we're so close to the Indian Ocean, that's what regulates our temperature. The Indian Ocean keeps us warm during the winter, and it also stops us from getting too hot during the summer. So it's a great place to visit year-round. As I say, today, middle of winter, it's 27 degrees. It's absolutely glorious. Blue skies, lots of sunshine. It's fantastic.
0: Firstly,
16: we're very well known for our cyber, and I have to say,
0: firstly, we all hate you here in Joburg, just letting you know, for starters, okay?
16: You're welcome to come and say, we welcome you with open arms, really.
0: Because I literally am sitting in a studio with a polo neck, and when you are outside in the sun, living your best life.
16: It is your best life. We traveled the lengths and breadths of South Africa, my wife and I. We used to plan long weekends and holidays, and we've done everything from the Western Cape all the way along the Wild Coast, you know, the KZN coast, the Kruger Park, you name it, we've been pretty much everywhere. And as a person who originally comes from overseas, I have to admit that South Africa is an absolutely beautiful country. We've been welcomed with open arms everywhere we've been. We've had some fantastic experiences, but the more we traveled, we over the years made lists of places that we might eventually would become our forever home. And St. Lucia went onto that list. And while other places slowly got ticked off, St. Lucia was always there. So we now own and operate a bed and breakfast in the middle of St. Lucia, a place called Bangazi Lodge. And we welcome visitors from all over the world. We have people here. We make new friends every single day. It's a wonderful way of spending your time.
0: And I was actually going to say to you, Simon, I mean, one of these days I think should really have a masterclass on what it takes to actually run a guest house and things like that, because for you to be able to have created that life for yourself, I'm sure it is what dreams are made of for many people. There's a message here saying, hi, Lonnie here from the Tsitsikamma, a stone throw away from Misty Mountain. What a proud moment for the community who is employed here. I'm wishing Greg and the staff to continue to do what they do best. Greg, how does it feel to read a message like that one, or to hear one rather?
8: It's very, very inspiring, and we're humbled by the experience. For us, community means everything. My mother, in fact, she used to take some of our employees to school every day, and they are now working for us. They are some of our managers. So it's very inspiring. And for a small area like Tsitsikamma, where you really rely on the community and the community really relies on tourism and farming, receiving a message like that from Lani is really, as I said, inspiring.
0: More messages coming on the WhatsApp line. Let me start on Facebook. Max says, Mpumalanga province remains my favorite destination. Food and the kindness of the people. Landscape, it is such a beautiful place. I must say, Hazy View, Kruger National Park, the beautiful Graskop, unbelievable. Oh, there are so many places that one can go to in Mpumalanga. You can stay busy for 3 weeks straight there doing multiple activities a day. Another message. Hi, this is Sipo Gift from Malala Tau Tours and Safaris. One of Soweto's true hidden gems is the Credo Motua Cultural Village in Jabavu. It's a beautiful, powerful heritage site that celebrates African culture, storytelling, spirituality, and indigenous knowledge through unique sculptures and traditional art. For me, it is more than a tourism site. It is a living cultural treasure that deserves to be preserved, promoted, and included in Soweto's tourism growth. Credo Motua is a place where visitors can experience the deeper soul of Soweto beyond the well-known attractions. And then on Facebook, Nyalungu Shuttle and Tours says, head over to our website, sticknyalungutravel.co.za. We'll make it extra special, like the panorama route and the Kruger National Park, for places to travel to. And we've got a voice note coming through on 0727021702.
17: Hello, Lebo. This is Cynthia. First time caller into your show, I think. A hidden gem, or something that should be a hidden gem, seeing that it's a rugby season, is Lorica Rauch, Manikis Roo song. Where he came from, I think it's 1910 or 1920, wherever he came from, that should be a hidden gem. Can we have more on that?
0: Oh, thank you so, so much for that recommendation. Deboho, you're the one who usually knows all the spots. Do you know the spot she was referring to?
3: No, but it sounds interesting.
0: There's a place for you, ne?
3: And yeah, that's it. What a show like this, it's putting the spotlight on these lesser known destinations. And I think we've been doing it very well. And listening to all the calls and the messages coming in, it really helps the South Africans, especially those ones that are running their own businesses. And I'm glad that I'm part of something so amazing. And anything, also what Craig said about the communities, they are relying on people booking accommodation. So it's all about the community. It's all about us highlighting and putting the spotlight on these lesser known destinations. So it really makes me feel proud to be part of something like this.
0: Greg, I just wanted to find out, considering that, you know, your space is literally in nature, what are some of the things, maybe from an educational perspective, that we need to be aware of that helps us preserve these spaces? And the reason I'm not using sustainability and going green is because I think sometimes that conversation is fully putting the responsibility on you as the venue. But for those of us that travel there, those of us that want our country to continue to remain world class, what are some of the tips you can give South Africans with preserving spaces like yours?
8: Is that every destination has its own unique story. And what impresses me the most is the diversity of experiences that the whole of South Africa actually has to offer. And what inspires me is that, and what I'm sure it inspires the viewers, is that many of these destinations can showcase the beauty of what South Africa has to offer. For Tsitsikamma, if I have to speak about Tsitsikamma, Tsitsikamma is an ancient area in South Africa. It's steeped in history. The original people, the Khoi people, settled in this area many, many years ago. And if one walks along the coastline, especially near sand parks, there are still many caves and areas where the Khoi used to live, where they used to fish. So it's the history of Tsitsikamma that is unique. We're on the largest marine reserve in Africa. So from Misty Mountain's side, 30 kilometers on either side of us from the left and the right, and 16 kilometers into the coastline. There's no fishing is allowed, no commercial fishing. Only fishing by some of the inhabitants of the area, or some of the locals. So it's rich in diversity, it's rich in culture. So I would say for anyone that books into Tsitsikamma is to absorb what Tsitsikamma has to offer, and take that away when you're welcome back anytime, and just enjoy the surroundings.
0: Go ahead, Deboho.
3: So also, just to add two things on what Craig said. So next to the property, there's a hiking trail. And then two things that I've learned when I was there is that when you're doing that trail, answering your question is that everything, if you see papers or any plastics or empty bottles, you need to put them in a bag and take them back into the reserve. And then number two is that when you had fire next to your cabin, make sure that before you go to bed, you switch it off, because we are in the forest. So those are the two things that I can say people need to be aware of, just to add on what Craig said.
0: And then there's a message that says on the WhatsApp line, we think twice before we travel to some of these destinations because of the terrible truck traffic on our roads. It is so sad. I want you to encourage the people for me, Teboho, because you travel. What are some of the workarounds? Because yes, a lot of our roads do need work. And if you're picking a time that is highly congested, it's going to be more frustrating for you.
3: Yeah. Also, coming back to that sustainability thing, is about not choosing the peak seasons when you travel. Try to, and then also during the week, also that one works. And then don't try and also go to the most popular attractions when you get to a destination. So I think in that way you can be able to travel freely. So just make sure that it's not during the peak season, because you know around Easter time or around December time, everyone just wants to go to those places. Because sometimes we've been saving for the entire year, and all of us at the end of the year, we all want to go to one place. And that happens a lot here, especially in Cape Town.
18: Mm.
3: And around Cape Town, we would rather go somewhere and camp and let everyone take over Cape Town. And then second week of January, we come back.
0: So where you're happy that everybody from Gauteng's gone back home.
3: Yeah, no, the Joburg has just takes over, and we are not complaining, because that also is an economy. They bring money here, so we cannot complain.
0: Thank you so much, Deboho Pen, and congratulations again. I cannot wait to see the extra content you're going to be sharing with us when you get to enjoy your prize, 25,000 rand in Lekker Slop vouchers. And Greg Scott, congratulations again to the Misty Mountain Nature Reserve, and particularly the Stargazing Suite that has won. I encourage all of you listening to go and check it out, because it is absolutely phenomenal. But also go and follow back on our series of Hidden Gems South Africa, and you'll be able to find your next travel destination.
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20: AWN has reliably learned that suspended Ekurhuleni Metro Police Department Deputy Chief Julius Mkhwanazi is among four suspects arrested in connection with an alleged corruption case.
21: Well, this case centers on allegations that senior Ekurhuleni officials, including former city manager Imogen Mashavi, shielded Julius Mkhwanazi from disciplinary action. The allegations people stem from recommendations by a police watchdog, IPED, that Mkhwanazi faced disciplinary proceedings for allegedly assisting suspected underworld figure Vusumuzi Cat Matlala to secure the city's blue line.
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0: As we gear up for the 702 Jersey, My Jersey Walk the Talk, hosted by the City of Johannesburg on Sunday, the 26th of July, we are inviting you to help us make a difference this winter. 702 Weekend Breakfast with Gugs Mkhungu, together with MES, Homeless Shelter, is running a clothing drive, and we'd love you to be a part of it. 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
25: 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Nando's. Oh, what a place.
26: 702.
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0: 8 minutes to 2 o'clock in our Belief Matters feature for today. We are talking about swearing. When you swear an oath on the Bible, why does one do that? Does it apply to all religious texts as well? We are joined by Father Thapelo Masemola, who is from the chaplain of St. John's College, priest of the Anglican Diocese of Johannesburg. Audible 1-883-0702, the WhatsApp line 072-702-1702. Father Dumela, welcome to the show. Thank you for joining us.
28: Dumela, thank you for having me.
0: Father, I have to find out just around the background from what you know of when it started to become a thing of needing to swear with your hand on the Bible. It kind of reminds me of being a child where you'd say, I swear on the Bible, I swear. And then it's like, okay, they mean business.
28: Well, I suppose we can all relate to that old expression. I promise you 10 fingers on the Bible.
0: But, yes, yes.
28: The sacredness of the scriptures as at the most simple level, holding a sense of authority over the guiding of human morality, because the Bible contains God's laws. It also contains the words of God, and it contains in it the life and words of Jesus, who we understand to be the second person of the Holy Trinity. So this is all a participation, as it were, in God. But it's got its roots deeply rooted in ancient tradition, even beyond the medieval period, all the way to the Old Covenant itself. In the books of the Old Testament, we find that the scriptures had been used, of course, in the Jewish tradition to order human societies. So we find...
0: Father, can I just ask, the line is changing. You're going from muffled and away to the mic. Can I ask you to just stay in one place? Let me hear what you sound like now.
28: Okay.
0: So there we go. Now? Much better. Yes, okay. Yes. As you were saying.
28: Okay. So if we look back into the Jewish tradition, from whence we find all of the law and the prophets, which is primarily what makes up the Old Testament, this is where we find the first instances actually of oath taking. And the image we used in the Old Testament would be profoundly awkward for us today. As we find in Genesis, the oath was actually taken with the hand of the person who's making the oath, literally under the thigh of the person who was bearing witness to the oath, with the words, God being my witness, or as long as the Lord lives, or I swear, in that regard. And the implications, of course, of this meant, firstly, that you were invoking the presence of God and the power of God to bear witness to the solemn promise and solemn covenant that you're entering into. And at the same time, it speaks, of course, of the fact that there will be a curse, or there will be something adverse that happens to you who is taking the oath, should you be giving a false oath, or should you be lying.
0: Do you think that this practice is still relevant today, considering, and I mean, we spoke about it yesterday, we were speaking about religious psychosis, and we were chatting about how easy it is in certain faiths for people to come in and be charlatans. Do you think that it still carries that same value for a person to be holding up sacred words, be it the Quran or anything else, and swearing an oath on it if there are so many fakes out there?
28: Well, you're asking the wrong person for an impartial answer. Of course, I'll say
0: yes, of course.
28: But you see, the question you're asking me bears so much significance in what the oath means in and of itself. I suppose it's not so much about the person making the oath, but on the sacred nature of the oath itself. Whether I intend to keep the oath or whether I understand the depth of what the oath means, the oath remains sacred nonetheless. But then that's for me to break that oath because I'm a charlatan or I'm playing around or I'm just a dishonest person, that's an indictment on me. It says more about my character than it says about the nature of the oath. Now, we will always argue, of course, for the objective reality of God. We'll always argue for the objective truth that is contained in the scriptures. We'll always argue, especially in line with the words of the Apostle Paul, as priests, we would say that the church and the teaching of the church says the church is the bulwark of truth and the ground and pillar thereof. And so when we take an oath using religious objects, whether it be the scriptures or relics, as was the case in the Middle Ages, before the scriptures became the preferred option, what we do is we invoke the name of God. We invoke God, God's self. And we make God the witness, but we bind our lives to that oath that we are taking. whether we're serious or not, that's a very serious that's a very serious allegiance to make, and it's a very serious invocation to make. To use the expressions that we find, and without the languaging, you know, if you something around, you will find out. And these two are directly proportionally relatable. The more you do something, the more you do find out.
0: Father, I had no idea you know that saying. If you something around, you're going to find out. Thank you so, so much, Father, for chatting to us today. Guys, if you don't know what Father's referring to, go and search F-A-F-O and say, what does it mean? Thank you for your time.
1: Ready to go?
2: No, can't.
1: Your mother raised you. She can look after him for one day.
2: But he's just a baby.
1: He's 7.
2: Just a baby.
1: I've packed his favorite toy and blanket.
2: Okay. Just grab his heels food.
1: Always.
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6: Just and Alexis.
7: 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Andelex, South Africa's number one choice for sore mouth and throats. For more information, speak to your healthcare professional.
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9: Good afternoon, I'm Bali Lamini. President Cyril Ramaphosa has extended the deadline of the Madlanga Commission of Inquiry to the 16th of November. This means the inquiry has more time to complete its work, with the August deadline now pushed out. The commission, chaired by retired Judge Mbuyiseli Madlanga, was established earlier this year following explosive allegations of political interference in the criminal justice system. The presidency says evidence will now be heard until the 2nd of October, with the commission expected to submit its final report on the 16th of November. Presidential spokesperson Vincent Magwenya.
24: President Ramaphosa once again expresses his deepest appreciation for the work conducted by the Commission, as well as for the manner in which law enforcement agencies are following up testimony emerging from the Commission hearings.
9: The defense in the case involving current and former senior Ekurhuleni officials has accused the state of failing to get its house in order. Defense lawyers clashed with prosecutors in the Germiston Magistrates Court, where former city manager Imogen Mashazi, suspended EMPD Deputy Chief Julius Mkhwanazi, and their co-accused have appeared. The case relates to allegations that Mkhwanazi was protected from disciplinary action over the installation of blue lights linked to alleged underworld figure Vusumuzi Ziket Matlala. The defense argues it still does not know the full details of the case or the specific charges against their clients. Mashazi's lawyer, Johan Eckstein.
29: And now we heard the state. They just say corruption. And the threshold is more, the amount is more than the threshold in the shadows. Now, you should, with all due respect, the accused is entitled to know when the offense occurred, what corruption occurred. Where did I commit corruption?
9: The bail application of three suspects accused of the deadly shooting at the Jumpers informal settlement in Cleveland last month has been postponed to next week. The delay comes after their lawyer told the Johannesburg Magistrates Court today he was unable to properly consult with his clients at the prison where they are being held. They face 13 counts of murder and 14 counts of attempted murder. Defense advocate Pumudzo Sadiki has accused the state of coercing his clients into confessing.
30: They were assaulted
3: assaulted. They don't even know. And the police I was informed that the police will take the stand to confirm that indeed so they made those statements freely and voluntarily. They are indicating that they were assaulted and they were just made to sign.
9: An advocacy group wants the Department of Basic Education to conduct a new audit of pit toilets at schools across the country. The call follows the department's announcement that all pit toilets identified under the 2018 Sanitation Appropriate for Education Initiative have now been eradicated. While more than 3,000 schools benefited from that program, officials say some schools with pit latrines may have been unintentionally excluded. Education Rights Program attorney Thato Gafane says it's still unclear how many schools were not included in that initiative.
8: It's very difficult to quantify at the moment, and that's why we continue to call for an audit. I think it's important that the minister conducts an audit.

0: people, they have eradicated all pit toilets. What that means more in reality is that there are schools that have proper sanitation facilities, but despite having those proper sanitation facilities, they still have pit latrines, and those continue to pose a health and safety risk for learners.
1: And the World Health Organization says the latest Ebola outbreak in the DRC has now claimed 600 lives. The organization published the figures today, only 3 days after the figure topped 500. Updated numbers issued by the UN Health Agency also show there have been over 1,700 confirmed cases in the DRC since the outbreak was declared in May. Two other people have died in neighboring Uganda, where 17 patients have recovered out of a total of 20 confirmed cases. While gold is trading at $4,105.76 an ounce, the rand is at 16.37 to the dollar, 21.96 to the pound, 18.71 to the euro, and Brent crude oil is at $77.28 a barrel.
2: Well, at this stage in Bedford View, there's an accident scene on Van Buren Road. This is approaching Van der Linde, and this is causing about a 30-minute delay all the way from Kloof Road. So avoid Van Buren Road at all costs at this stage. There's also slow-moving traffic in the Roodepoort area. This is on Randfontein Road heading into Kagiso Leratong area, approaching Adcock, Linwood, Pretoria. Roadwork still causing heavy delays. N1 northbound between Atterbury Road and the Proof Plus interchange.
1: It's a fine afternoon in Gauteng today. Temperatures have peaked at highs of between 20 and 22 degrees. The top story in EWN, President Cyril Ramaphosa has extended the deadline of the Malanga Commission of Inquiry to the 16th of November.
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0: 8 minutes after 2 o'clock, the second and final hour of 702 Afternoons with Mir Lebogile Maboja. And we're going to do what we do on a Thursday, which is chat to Wendy Nola in our consumer rights feature, Nola Knows. Get in touch with us, 011-883-0702. SMS us, 31702. Tweet at Lebogile M at Radio 702 using the hashtag 702 Afternoons and the WhatsApp line 072-702-1702.
1: 702. Nola Knows.
0: Nola Knows. Time with Wendy Nola, who is back.
2: Hey.
0: Welcome back. How are you?
2: Thank you. I'm fine. I want to say I missed you, but actually I was sort of in the glorious Eastern Cape bushveld with my family, just thinking non-work things, and it was a nice break. But I am glad to be back.
0: Ma'am, I just know you didn't even, I didn't even cross your mind, so please.
2: You always cross my mind. Always. Don't be silly.
0: That sounds

0: absolutely fantastic, and I'm so happy that you got the well-deserved break. So let's jump straight into it.
1: Okay.
0: I'm realizing more and more that our most consistent theme when we have our consumer rights feature is like an update of scams.
1: Yeah, we have to, you know. I realized when I got Prashina's complaint this week that I did a quick look, and the last time I talked about scams on the buy and sell online site Gumtree was almost 3 years ago, September 2023. So I thought it would be a good opportunity for me to relook at the issue. Of course, I want to say right up front that all these sites are preyed on by scammers. So this is not a Gumtree specific issue, but Gumtree is a very established brand. It's 20 years old. So I thought I'd go back and say, first of all, talk about Prashina's case, but also, you know, where are you with scammers? What do you want people to know? What are your protective measures, et cetera? So that's what we're talking about today. And, you know, I feel very strongly, I have no judgment for people who get caught because, you know, the fraudsters are so clever, and what they trade on and what they rely on is people's trust. Most people still believe that, you know, people are who they say they are and things are going to go in an honest way. And that trust is horribly, horribly betrayed. And that's what happened to Prashina. She's a mom. She lives in Rivonia. And as I say, she emailed me to share her experience this week. And she said, I know you're not going to get my money back, but I just, if I save one other person from this experience, that will be good. I said, do you want to come on air and chat to us in your own words, you know, about your experience? That you said, no, I'm just not up to it. I'm too emotional. I don't trust myself to speak on live radio about it. So I'm going to tell her story for her. And this is what happened. She put her daughter's Compactum car seat and some other baby bits up for sale on Gumtree, the first time that she'd ever listed there. A few days earlier, she'd sold some items on Facebook Marketplace to what she called a wonderful family. They paid on the spot and there was no drama. So she was in a particularly trusting mood. And then the Gumtree buyer arrived. He made contact on the platform, and within minutes, he pulled her off it onto WhatsApp. And please, anyone listening, that is the first primary red flag. Looking through, she sent me all her exchanges with a fraudster. I'm not going to call them a buyer, but they were posing as a buyer. And she twice said, must we go on WhatsApp? And he sort of ignored her and carried on. And she should have trusted her instinct there and stayed on WhatsApp. Anyway, so... Of course, on WhatsApp, they want to be there. There's no oversight. There's no moderation happening. No one's watching like they do on the Gumtree app. And that's why they want you there. So his pitch was, I'll send an Uber to collect. Are you getting deja vu yet, Relebekile? I'll send an Uber to collect. He sent through a proof of payment, which was obviously fake, and then an SMS confirming the transfer. It looked real. The POP said the money would clear in 3 hours. And that, for me, would be a red flag because, you know, anyone who's got proof of payments, they don't say that. Obviously, the scammer didn't want to raise the alarm until after 3 hours, you know. So anyway, on good faith, Prashina loaded all the goods into the driver's car. Her little daughter even helped hand them over the gate. How tragic is that? The money never came. And then the scam continued. Really, really crafty and horrible. And Lucas phoned to say that the buyer, that he'd accidentally paid 1,500 rand into account, money meant for a doctor, and he needed her to cash send it back or reverse it. And then the driver phoned to say she was lost, stranded, and would only bring the goods back if Prashina sent her cash for petrol. So she did, another 200 rand. The driver vanished, of course. And then when she confronted Lucas, he flat out told her, and we've heard this a few times, yeah, I've scammed you. So he had three scams stacked on top of each other. The fake sale, the fake overpayment, and the fake I'll bring it back. And each one designed to squeeze a little bit more money out of her, and she lost over 9,000 rand, plus the goods. And she said, to this day, they've not blocked me on WhatsApp. They are fearless. So weeks on, they're still there. She didn't, as I say, come to me to get her money back. She just wants to warn other people. So I shared her case with Gumtree. I asked if we could have a conversation about the fraudster's modus operandi and what the business is doing to alert and protect its genuine clients. And I'm very happy to say a business lead at Gumtree, Pedro Casimiro, looked into the exact account that targeted Prashina, and he's going to be joining us to share what he found and also that bigger fraud story and what we can do and what they are doing to make the marketplace a bit safer.
0: All right. Well, we've got Pedro with us. Pedro, welcome to the show. Thank you so, so much for joining us.
2: Hi, Wendy. Hi, Rela Bukhile. Thank you very much for the opportunity to chat.
1: Great. So what did you find out about the account that was open and that Prashina was essentially targeted through?
2: Yeah, Wendy, look, I think you've alluded to most of it, but unfortunately in this situation, it was the perfect storm. So how the model works and how they do this, and unfortunately time and time again, because often we are too trusting. But essentially how the model works is they open up an account, and the account is fictitious. So what we found in this particular situation, the account was opened just out of interest in the from the 3rd to the 5th. So in the 2 days between the account being opened and you flagging the account, this particular person has done the same thing 24 times.
1: What? So I didn't know that.
2: Yeah, they come in and they strike hot. And obviously we've got checks and balances to then negate, but essentially they then just open up another proxy and they carry on. But what we found first and foremost, and it's something that I think the listeners should be aware of, first and foremost, we as the sellers are in the palm seat. So never feel pressurized that you are desperate to sell your product. Sell it to the right person and sell it at the right time that makes you comfortable. So that's the first thing. What we picked up is that the username, and again, it's a Gmail address, so how do we ever prove that a Gmail address is legit? But the name of the address was a particular person, Amanda Kumala, which is obviously fictitious. But then the person who contacted Prashina had a totally different name. So that if you are prone to being cautious or fictitious or aware of fictitious scams, that would have been the first red flag, is the person that is queried and the person that's contacted you are two different ones. When we delved deeper, we identified then, and again, a seller or a buyer in this case won't be able to check, but we checked that the ID registration or the ID number supplied was fraudulent. And then again, not a deal breaker, but what we ask for all of our platform integrity is that anyone who's listing as a buyer or a seller should verify themselves, so that if your account is ID verified, and we give a specific icon on the profile to say that this person is legit. So there were a couple of things that were unfortunately missed by the seller because of the pressure.
1: Yeah, that's a common one. And that's, I mean, for any scam, banking scam, it's always the pressure when they phone and say, we're from your bank's fraud division and we've noted some suspicious transaction and you must act now. The real bank will never have a sense of urgency. It's not their money. They're going to be cool and calm and, you know, but anyway. So on the ID verification thing, you were careful to say it's not in itself the sign of a scam, but am I reading you correctly in saying that if there isn't a verification, you should proceed with extra caution when it comes to a buyer?
2: Yeah, I think it's a difficult one to call because it's not a one-size-fits-all approach. You know, not everyone. So there are hoops to jump through to be ID verified. It's obviously a certain process that you need to go through. Not everyone either has the time or the inclination to be verified. So it's up to the buyer or the seller to do so. We're suggesting the more information that we can supply a buyer or a seller, the greater the probability of a successful transaction.
1: So what is the process then of getting verified, and would a fraudster be able to beat that process? In other words, I mean, how wonderful to be a fraudster and yet be verified. The seller's guard is going to be completely down.
2: Yes. Well, I think you'd have to be a hell of a hocus-pocus magician to beat the system.
1: Okay.
2: I don't think any system is foolproof, but the process essentially is put in your full name and surname and all your initials, etc., against your ID. What we then do through a third-party verified financial institution, we verify that the name matches the ID number. Then we ask you to ask you to take a photo, essentially a mugshot, live on the app. So you can't...
1: Right. Because my next question was, in my work, a lot of people use stolen IDs, take a live picture in app is obviously going to put paid to that. Yeah, it's going to reveal
2: that. Even our moderation filters will pick up, and we've seen it before, where someone scans a photo of an ID, and it almost has like a Moya wavy pattern on it. And what we ask when you actually do take that photo is you move your face around to get into.
1: Okay.
2: So there's almost like a little halo of the image, and it's quite tight on the face. So you can't scan someone else's photo.
1: Yeah, got you. Okay. So... I've lost my train of thought. Let's talk about, I mentioned up front that I last looked into scammers preying on the Gumtree side 3 years ago almost. Are there any new modus operandis, or are we just seeing more of the same?
2: I think it's just a different skin of the same of the same schemes. They just keep reinventing themselves in different guises. And as you, it's almost like a leaky dike. As you put the finger in the one leak, another one pops up elsewhere. It's just the nature of the beast of online trading platforms.
1: Okay, so it's exactly what happened here. Take the seller off the app onto WhatsApp, send a fake proof of payment, send an Uber, real or not, to collect. Is that the most common scenario when you've got a fraudster posing as a buyer?
2: Correct.
1: Okay.
2: And as I alluded to earlier, that urgency that they push you for.
1: Yes, of course.
2: That's the kicker, because you go, the urgency is perceived as someone being overly keen, and you want to get the product off your hands. So, you go with that process.
1: Okay. So what I really want us to focus on now is, what is Gumtree doing to make it harder for the fraudsters? What has been introduced in the last 2 or 3 years since I last looked at this issue, and how effective have those measures been?
2: Yeah. Okay. So I think first and foremost, I don't know if every one of your listeners are aware, we're a 20-year legacy brand. So we have a moral obligation to uphold offering the most trusted platform in South Africa that we can. So a couple of things that we've looked at, first and foremost, is we've adopted an option to offer buyers and sellers an escrow. So essentially, escrow works where you are interested in selling a product. A buyer pays via escrow, and essentially that goes into a hold pattern with a registered financial institution. Then the normal buying and selling process occurs. The seller will ship the item, the buyer receives the item, and only once the buyer is happy that he has, because that's the other thing that happens, is a lot of the time sellers will put up an image of something, and then when you get it, it looks like totally different.
1: So the fraudsters posing as, or the bad players on both sides, buyers and sellers.
2: Correct. So with the escrow process, is only once the buyer is happy that he or she have received exactly what they wanted to buy, They then are empowered to then release those funds through a very simple SMS mechanism. So that's the escrow portion where we're trying to mitigate the fraud from a cash loss point of view.
1: Can then I just jump in and ask, sorry, Pedro, what extra cost does that carry? Because, I mean, that might be a deterrent for people if it's significant.
2: It's negligible. It's less than 5%. So
1: it's almost,
2: you know, like we pay insurance. We don't pay insurance because we love it. We pay insurance because it's a grudge purchase, but it's a necessary element.
1: And so it's the totally same agree. Got it.
2: Okay, so escrow is the first one from a cash safety point of view. Then from a personal safety point of view, we have an ability to either pay and ship or pay and collect. So the pay and collect one is obviously willing buyer, willing seller. You go and meet the seller or the buyer face-to-face. We then just recommend, and we have a whole bunch of prompts on site of make sure it's in crowded places, make sure it's a place where you're actually not going to meet either in your abode if you're the seller or in some dodgy area. So, I mean, again, there's an element of common sense that needs to prevail. And then on the pay and ship, we've set up a relationship with Pargo. Pargo are essentially locker collection points in Clicks stores, and that gives you a selection choice of over 4,000 Pargo points nationwide if you would choose to pay and ship. And the benefit of that is if you're sitting in Johannesburg, hypothetically, as a seller, but the buyer is in Durban, it's obviously not practical to do a pay and collect. So the pay and ship option works well. So that escrow covers the cash, pay and ship or pay and collect covers your personal safety. Then we also have the ID verification, which we've alluded to. And then we have quite an extensive moderation system from a software detection point of view that has various filters on site that starts to pick up all of these sort of usual suspects or culprits that have repeat triggers.
1: But if someone is lured onto WhatsApp, you're not going to have any oversight of that. So that's the number one thing, message you need to get across to people not to do.
2: Correct. Unfortunately, as soon as anyone goes off platform, you know, you're left to the devices of whoever's taken you off.
1: Okay. And then you mentioned to me, I'm mindful of the fact that we've got to go to news in 3 minutes. You mentioned to me something that's coming up next month, a star rating and trade history feature that's coming. First of all, tell us a bit about that, and would it have been able to help in this case at all?
2: Sure. Okay. So essentially, like you would rate a buyer or a seller, and you've had in various other platforms available, we're ingesting that as a value add or as a filter to build trust again. So both buyers and sellers can be rated. Would it have changed this particular situation? Unfortunately not, because like anything, a buyer and a seller rating review happens over time. Like anything, we build trust with relationships over time.
1: That's true.
2: So unfortunately, in this situation, it wouldn't have helped. But going forward, if you look at the sort of the holy grail, is you would look at the rating to go, yes, this person has been rated well. You would look at the historical selling pattern, what they've sold over time. You would look at the ID verification. But ultimately, all of these things always come back down to trust your gut. Trust your gut, and you are in control. Don't be bullied.
1: Okay, and on that note, if you had one or two sentences that you want every seller, in particular, let's talk about sellers because Prashina was a seller, to know and take on board to be safe as possible on your platform, what would it be?
2: I think be cautious and trust your gut. Again, don't be desperate to sell something. Rather sell it to the right person. Every person every pot has its own lid, so to speak.
1: Yeah, I think it's the urgency that's obviously often it's manufactured by the buyer. And then just to end off, not strictly on the fraud topic, but what are the biggest things that South Africans are actually buying and selling on your platform right now, the biggest categories?
2: Yeah, for us, and I can't speak for the other platforms, but surprisingly enough, even with the specialist verticals popping up nowadays, a lot of people are buying automotive, either secondhand vehicles or car parts in the Gumtree platform. Property and jobs, which we're very proud of, because as a peer-to-peer platform, having people come to us and look for jobs, I think is a great sort of pro bono opportunity we give back to broader society. Electronics, pets, garden and home, sports and leisure. So, I mean, we have over 3 million views coming in a month. So there are a lot of people coming to look for a lot of stuff. And I'd just like to thank you for the opportunity to put our case out there and to explain to buyers and sellers and to your listeners what they should be looking out for to make their buying and selling experiences a lot more enjoyable.
1: Thank you. Well, it started with our complainant, Prashida, and that's what she wanted. She wanted more people like her, to know what they're dealing with and how to protect themselves. So thanks very much, Pedro. Much appreciated.
0: Thank you so much, Pedro, for chatting to us. 011-883-0702, the WhatsApp line 072-702-1702. It's just after 2:30, time for your latest Eyewitness News headlines. Good afternoon.
3: Thanks, Rilebogile. Good afternoon. The Madlanga Commission of Inquiry has been granted more time to complete its work. President Cyril Ramaphosa has extended the deadline for the commission to submit its report from the end of August now to November the 16th. The presidency says evidence will now be heard until the 2nd of October, with the commission expected to submit its final report to the president in November. Former State Security Minister Bongani Bongo has failed in his bid to stop his corruption case from proceeding. The Constitutional Court has dismissed Bongo's application to overturn a Supreme Court of Appeal ruling that set aside his 2021 acquittal. Bongo is accused of attempting to bribe Parliament's former legal advisor in 2017 when he was serving as an ANC MP. Well, those are the headlines. This EWN and more at 3, or as it happens.
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5: Well, at this stage in Bedford, you're heading towards Edenvale. There's an accident scene on Van Buren Road. This is approaching the N3 South on-ramp. Expect heavy delays all the way to Van der Linden Road. There's also a bumper-to-bumper traffic in Roodepoort. This is on Randfontein Road approaching Adcock. That's heading into Leratong, Kagiso area. Linwood, Pretoria roadworks still causing heavy delays. N1 northbound, this is between Atterbury Road and the Brook Plus interchange. If you come across any other traffic issues, kindly WhatsApp us on 072-702-1702.
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0: 702 Drive is coming up from 3 to 6 p.m. with John Perlman. Hi, John. Happy Thursday. How are you doing?
13: Yeah, doing well, thanks. Good afternoon to you and all the listeners. I hope you're well.
0: All right, what is coming up on your show for today?
13: Huge problems with the unemployment insurance fund. Business is demanding that changes get made and they're ringing the alarm bell. But interestingly enough, it's also coming from organized labor. COSATU have raised serious problems as well. Matthew Parks, COSATU spokesperson, joins us to talk about that at 10 to 5. I'd be interested to know from listeners whether they're encountering the many problems that appear to be present in the unemployment insurance fund. Illegal diet drugs, do I call them diet drugs? GLP-1s, Ozempic and others, there are those that are...
0: Some will say they are drugs for diabetes, but yes,
13: well, they are
0: yes.
13: That as well. But yeah. People are using them for that particular purpose. So, but there's apparently a flood of illegal drugs coming into the country. We're going to talk to the South African Health Products Regulatory Authority about that. First of all, the scale of the problem, B, what's coming in, and... You know, do these drugs work or are they potentially dangerous? And crucially, what do they plan to do about it? That's coming up after 5 o'clock. World Cup quarterfinals begin tonight. Morocco play against France. We are going to go to a journalist in Morocco to find out how atmosphere and excitement is building up in that country. Do people watch in huge public viewing spaces? Are they at home either jumping on the couch or hiding behind it? Looking forward to that conversation. We'll do that at around 10 to 4. And then senior officials from Ekurhuleni have been in the court today. This in regard to evidence that's come out of the Madlanga Commission, still wrangling about bail and all those related things. And all the while, the Madlanga Commission has been given an extension to the 2nd of October. We'll cover all of that and more on the show.
0: All right, 702 Drive with John Perlman coming up from 3 to 6 p.m.
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11: Nolan Knows.
0: And we continue with our consumer rights feature, Nolan Knows, with Wendy Nola. The lines are open 011-883-0702. The WhatsApp line 072-702-1702. We go to Colin in Midrand. Colin, go ahead.
14: Hello, Mindy. How are you?
1: Hi, Colin. Fine. Let me know what sort of help or advice you need.
14: Yes. I've got a problem with my bank. I went to a branch to open for a credit, some money. Then the lady at the branch told me, no, you can even open a credit card. I told the lady, no, I've never used the credit card. I don't know the credit card. She convinced me it's a good thing. Up until I gave in, I signed for the credit card. And I forgot to go and collect this credit card. After a year or so, then they phoned me to say, your credit card is owing, the money was withdrawn at an ATM, 2000. I said, no. Then they advised me to go to police station to make an affidavit. I went to the police station, yes. I made an affidavit. I email it to my bank.
1: Yes.
14: Then they investigated. They told me that, no, it's fine. We found out that you never collected the card from the branch. So it was a fraud that happened to that card. So we don't have a case against you. Then I just relaxed. I didn't do anything. After, yes. I'm sure that was in 2024 again, they phoned me to say, now I was being called by the lawyers now, who were demanding that I must pay the money or the money will be deducted. Up to, I made some affidavits even to the lawyers. The lady from the lawyers promised me to help me. I went again to the police station to make another affidavit. I emailed to the lady. She never came back to me. I got three email addresses. Yeah, I mean, for the lawyers. For the bank, I've got three email addresses from the ladies at the... In net banking, legal, that have been saying, I will be helping you, will be helping you. Nothing happened.
1: Okay, let me help you, Colin. It's not one question. You say they agreed that it was definitely fraud because you hadn't even collected the credit card in question that the payments were made from. But I know that credit cards carry service fees. So...
14: Yes,
1: the second time they came for you for service fees, I'm guessing, not that 2,000 rand plus interest.
14: No.
1: Were they asking you to pay service fees? Or they still ask you to pay that 2,000 rand?
14: I was willing to pay service fee. That was, I'm sure, around 300 something. I said, they said, no, okay. Let's first clear this thing for the credit card. Then you will, after they want me to say, I don't have a case. I just relaxed. I forgot about it. I never used a credit card in my life.
1: Got you. Okay. So this should be an easy one for me. I do need you to send me an email, Colin. I just need your ID number. And it doesn't matter. If you give me your ID number, I don't need your credit card number. And just a short paragraph explaining what you've just told now, the timeline, when you took out the card and when the lawyer started phoning you and everything. And I will get hold of the media division at NetBank? And I'm sure we can sort it out. Okay. But I just need that email from you first.
0: Thank you so much, Colin. Stay on the line and chat to our producer so that Wendy's email can be shared with you. We go to Palisa in Midrand. Hi, Palisa.
15: Hi, Relebohile and Wendy.
0: Yes, go ahead.
15: We're having a horrible situation. I live at a complex called the Marksman at Vonna Valley in Midrand. This complex was advertised as having backup water, backup power, and a kids' play area. None of these things exist. We've been stuck without power for 7 days now. They still continue to advertise having these amenities. Like, we live in the dark. We are not safe. I'm a single mom. I have a disability. I have a daughter, and she's 6. And they just keep lying. Kraft Homes is the developer. They keep saying the backup power is there, but it's not working. It's been 6 months, Wendy. We had water issues. The backup water system also doesn't work. They're telling us there's plumbing issues. It's been 6 months, and they still want to hold us to our lease agreements. Can you please assist? It's such a
0: okay.
15: mess.
0: Yeah, what a
1: first
0: tough
1: of all,
0: one.
1: Palisa, so sorry that I can hear the desperation in your voice, and I'm really sorry. Most of us can relate. I don't know why this has really affected me. The story, the sound of your voice. What I want to say is, you bought how long ago? 6 months.
15: I'm renting.
1: Are you renting? Got it.
15: Yes.
1: And is it fair to say that your decision was based in large part on the fact that there was backup water, power, and a kids' play area?
15: I communicated that very clearly. I come from a complex that had backup power. They just didn't have the backup water. I communicated this clearly to my agent. I've got WhatsApp conversations. I've got the initial ad where they said that this place has backup water and backup power. And she also said the play area would be completed end of March. I've kept the records.
1: Okay, so it's a new complex-ish.
15: I don't think it's new now because it's such a mess. It might as well be 10 years old. But I think it's two years because they're still building other phases.
1: What do you want to happen? Do you want to get out of your lease without penalty? What is your request, demand now?
15: Yes, that's first prize. Get out of my lease without penalties. But me leaving there, they're just going to do the same to other people. So they have to be held accountable for the misrepresentation and false advertising so they don't take advantage of people like they did of me. Mm. When did they still advertising? After I sent letters and emails for 6 months, they still advertising this place.
1: Alyssa, I have to give them a right to reply because you've mentioned...
0: Yeah, you've mentioned their name, Palisa, which is why we ask people not to do so. And it might put you in a predicament if they need to now respond. And there's the POPI Act and all of those things. But I'm going
1: I will commit to following up. What I need from you, Palisa, you sound very jacked up. I need an email in which you summarize what you've said and provide me with the evidence, the way it was marketed, the way it's still being marketed, and your conversations around the promises of when the play area is coming, when the backup water is coming, and contrasted with your current reality. And you wanted to get out of the lease. And obviously, this, you're quite right, this is not about you, it's about other people as well. So I will commit here to sourcing a response. And if I get so timelessly, we can share it next week at this time.
0: All right, Palisa, chat to the producer so we can send all of those details through. We've got Norman in Sandton. Hi, Norman.
16: Hi, good afternoon to you all.
0: Yes.
16: Hello, Wendy. I bought a popular motor vehicle in December last year, which is sold with a 5-year warranty and service plan. And the other day, for some reason or other, I went to a motor dealership just to check on when the car would be due for service. And this dealer told me that this motor vehicle's warranty through the factory was registered in July last year. So when I contacted the dealer, they told me that there's only a 4-year, 6-month warranty on this vehicle because they made a mistake and they registered with the dealer. Now, I'm not happy about this, and I spoke to the dealer principal, and I said to him that very simply that I bought a motor vehicle with a 5-year warranty and service plan. I'm not prepared to accept a vehicle now that's strictly now a year into the motor plan. He said that they'd get back to me. They speak to the factory. I sent a letter to say that either they've got to reinstate that factory warranty through the factory onto the VIN number that shows that the vehicle is warrantied from December, or they must take this vehicle back forthwith, refund the money, full purchase price, or replace the vehicle.
1: Okay.
16: And I just want to know what my rights are.
1: So your rights are certainly to have the full benefit of the 5-year warranty. Yes. This is I get a surprising number of these complaints, and so my standard advice is there's not so much to check when you're buying a car, but one of the things you should check if it's a used car, check that the warranty is still in place. Just because the car is only 2 years old, for example, doesn't mean that it didn't miss the first service.
16: Brand new vehicle.
1: So I'm just saying for used people, they must always check whether the warranty is in place, because the previous owner could have done something like miss a service to invalidate it. In the case of a new sale, what's happened is they've pre-registered. Sometimes a sale falls through and they've already registered activated the warranty. This is not your fault. What I will do is approach the dealer / OEM and say, you need to fix this. And I've never had a case where they haven't. I mean, how do they justify that publicly?
0: Makes no sense.
1: Your loss is this no-brainer. They will fix it, Norman. I just need the details, including the car's VIN, from you in an email with a line that says, please help me with this case. And I will do the rest. And I think we've almost got next week's show signed and sealed if I can get all of these responses in time.
0: Yep, and we've got an interesting call coming up as Norman takes Wendy's details as we take a break. 011-883-0702 and the WhatsApp line 072-702-1702.
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0: When you're walking, 702 Josie, my Josie, walk the talk on Sunday, the 26th of July. 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
0: 9 minutes to 3 o'clock. 011-883-0702. The WhatsApp line 072-702-1702. We go to Thabo in Midrand. Thabo, go ahead.
20: Hi, thank you, Lebohile. I'm actually experiencing the similar issue as the lady before. At the complex that we're living in, we haven't had electricity for over a week. I was actually traveling, and when I came back here, I didn't have electricity as well. And we experienced a similar problem earlier in the year as well, around April. That's when I actually expressed my interest to move. And I pointed out the reason why I'm expressing this interest to move was that they advertised the backup power for their unit and backup water. Unfortunately, that wasn't the case when we experienced the first outage here in the complex.
0: Is it the same complex, Thabo, just so we are aligned?
20: Yes, good question. I've been told not to mention the name, however, yes, it is the same.
0: Okay, complex. No, well, the name's already been mentioned, so I think it's relevant to be clear that we are referring to the same complex. So you also went because of the things that were advertised, but then you got there and now you're having similar issues.
20: Yes, yes. It is the Maxman. It's the same complex. I actually do have an email trace where I specified that the reason why I actually booked for this place or rented in this place, it was that I didn't have any, I wanted backup power, and you guys advertised backup power. And I showed that even on Google, the same way that you search with SOE checker, the same results on the Facebook advertisement regarding this place, you would find on the SOE checker for the website for this place.
1: And Thabo, when did you move in?
20: I moved in on the 1st of March.
1: Okay. And you've never had experience of backup power with each outage?
20: No, we've never experienced backup power. And actually, during the first one, they communicated on the WhatsApp group that they would have their best backup power system up by the end of May. Still today, it hasn't been brought up.
1: Okay, so we definitely have to return to this next week. They need to be held to account. Thabo, if two cases are stronger than two case studies make for a stronger media query than one, if you could also please send me an email, say which unit you're in and what your experience is with the false promise and what your actual lived experience has been, and I will send both cases off to the company together.
0: Thabo, stay on the line and just make sure you include all of the receipts. Make sure all of that information is there. Mpa in Centurion, go ahead. You have a timeshare query.
21: Yes, please.
2: So we bought timeshare with some place many years ago. I think it was 2017, and each year you have to pay levies of about 17,000. Three years ago, I reached out. I said, I've lost my job. My husband lost his job. We can't afford this thing. Can we opt out of it? There was an option to resell. They said you can resell, but your levies must always be up to date. And I'm like, how am I going to have levies up to date if I don't have a job? So now we're still at the same place. The last levies I paid were in 2024. So 2025, 26, I haven't paid levies, and I need to close that relationship. I need to get out, and they say they're not giving me the option to get out.
0: Sure.
1: Okay. So the most practical advice I can give you is that there is an attorney, a consumer attorney. She's based in Cape Town, but obviously she acts for clients all over. She charges a modest fee. I know you say you've got no income, but it really is worth borrowing or whatever the money. I've tried taking up these cases. They just say, no, you know, quote me from the terms and conditions or whatever. But this lawyer has had great success, and I would suggest you get hold of her. But what I'm going to say is, no promises. Occasionally she does a case without payment. So let me see what I can arrange. If you send me an email, summarize what you've said now, I will engage with said lawyer, because she will know the chances. There are some timeshare companies that present a harder battle than others. If it's something that I could handle on my own, then I will certainly try. But we'll give you some options and get you out one way or the other. All right. So, because the short answer is that our consumer law does not support a never-ending contract that you can't get out of, because you can imagine that is just circumstances change over a long period of time. And it's an untenable, unconscionable situation for a consumer not to be able to escape. So, and I presume you're not using any of the timeshare properties, right?
2: I'm not, because now I owe them money, so I can't.
1: You can't.
2: The debt is accumulating over,
0: Can I just ask you, Paul, did you ever try sell I'm not sure how great the market is with selling timeshares, but did you ever try that?
2: I have tried. Like, no one is able to take it. And like I'm saying, I can't even use the property, so I can't book and get someone to go there and collect that money. And
0: so you also can't even rent it out. Yes,
1: because
0: I understand.
1: She's got arrear levies.
0: Yo, that is a tough, tough one. Mpo, stay on the line. Let's get you Wendy's details. Wendy, you've got quite a bit of homework from all the conversations.
1: I had a similar situation on Cape Talk yesterday, so I'm going to be busy.
0: Wendy, just quickly before you go, in the last 30 seconds, maybe share with us, from what you are seeing when it comes to timeshares, is it something that you would advise is even a contract you should be considering getting into? Wendy? I seem to have lost Wendy, but what I'll make sure is that we pick that up when we get feedback on that particular question. All the other issues we didn't get a chance to address will carry over to the following week.
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0: 702, Josie, my Josie, walk the talk. Is call on you to walk with the people, for the people, on Sunday, the 26th of July. Babize Bonke. And this year, You can choose from three different inner city routes. The 5K Victoria Yards route takes you from Ellis Park through the inspirational Joburg Cricket Club into Victoria Yards and past the Troyville Hotel. 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So whether you're taking on the 5, 8 or the 15K, enter now on primemediaplus.com and get ready for the 702 Josie, My Josie Walk the Talk, hosted by the City of Johannesburg.
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4: Madlanga Commission given more time to conduct its work, and top Ekurhuleni officials face corruption-related charges in court. Good afternoon, I'm Bali Dlamini. The Madlanga Commission of Inquiry has been granted more time to complete its work. President Cyril Ramaphosa has extended the deadline for the commission to submit its report. It's now from the end of August to November the 16th. The presidency says evidence will now be heard until the 2nd of October this year, with the commission expected to submit its final report to the president in November. The commission, chaired by retired Judge Mbuyiseli Madlanga, was established earlier this year following explosive allegations of political interference in the criminal justice system. Presidential spokesperson Vincent Magwenya.
5: President Ramaphosa once again expresses his deepest appreciation for the work conducted by the commission, as well as for the manner in which law enforcement agencies are following up testimony emerging from the commission hearings.
4: The DA in Ekurhuleni has called for swift prosecution in the case against some of the city's senior officials. It comes as former city manager Imogen Mashazi, suspended EMPD Deputy Chief Julius Mkwanazi, and two others appear in the Germiston Specialized Commercial Crimes Court this afternoon. The four were arrested overnight by the Madlanga Commission Recommendations Task Team. The case centers around allegations that senior municipal officials ignored recommendations to discipline Mkwanazi over his alleged role in facilitating the fitting of blue lights onto vehicles linked to alleged crime king boss Vusimuziket Matlala. DA Ekurhuleni mayoral candidate Katuchelo Rasilingwane says the arrests are a welcome step.
23: These arrests are a result of sustained efforts at accountability by multiple actors, including the Madlanga Commission, the investigative journalists, the whistleblowers, as well as the Democratic Alliance, as we have been building a criminal case against Mashazi. So that is the reason why we are here. We are here to see the rule of law and those that for the longest of time have believed that they are above the rule of law being held accountable.
4: Former State Security Minister Bongani Bongo has failed in his bid to stop his corruption case from going ahead. The Constitutional Court has dismissed Bongo's application to overturn a Supreme Court of Appeal ruling that set aside his 2021 acquittal. Bongo is accused of attempting to bribe Parliament's former legal advisor in 2017 while serving as an ANC MP, allegedly to halt Parliament's inquiry into state capture at Eskom. Ntutuzelonene reports.
24: Bongo was acquitted in 2021 after the trial court granted his application for a discharge at the close of the state's case. However, in 2024, the Supreme Court of Appeal overturned that acquittal, finding that the trial court had erred and ordered that the matter be heard afresh before a different judge. In April this year, Bongo approached the Constitutional Court in a final attempt to overturn the SCA ruling. The Apex Court refused to condone the late filing of his application and refused him leave to appeal, finding there were no reasonable prospects of success. This decision clears the way for the Western Cape High Court to proceed with Bongo's fresh corruption trial. Ndutuzelo Nene, Eyewitness News.
4: Chairperson of Parliament's Cooperative Governance Committee, Zweli Mkhize, says the National Treasury cannot continue to condone poor financial management. The views follow a decision by Treasury to withhold funding to non-compliant municipalities. At a briefing today, Mkhize said the committee will be focusing its oversight efforts on the 69 municipalities that Treasury is clamping down on to ensure they comply with its requirements. Lindsay Dentlinger has more.
6: Opposition parties are not all in agreement with National Treasury's decision to withhold the quarterly equitable share transfers to poorly managed municipalities, saying it will affect service delivery. Committee Chairperson Zwelle Mkhize says while their concerns are justified, municipalities can't continue to act with impunity.
8: We cannot say Treasury break the law because the municipalities have already broken the law. And we're saying municipalities, fix your mistakes and Treasury will give you the money.
6: Mkhize says the lack of consequence management for officials who don't manage municipal finances correctly is largely to blame for the current situation.
8: There must be actions on those who cause the irregularities, so that it is not illegal for Treasury to spend money where there have been transgressions.
6: He says Parliament has a duty to ensure municipal finance laws are being complied with.

0: topped 500. Updated numbers issued by the UN Health Agency also show there have been over 1,700 confirmed cases in the DRC since the outbreak was declared in May. Two other people have died in neighboring Uganda, where 17 patients have recovered out of a total of 20 confirmed cases. While gold is trading at $4,113.86 an ounce, the rand is at 16.39 to the dollar, 21.94 to the pound, 18.73 to the euro, and Brent crude oil is at $77.28 a barrel.
1: Well, at this stage, if you're leaving Roodepoort heading into the Leratong Kagiso area, there's an accident scene on Randfontein Road near Adcock. This is causing more than a 30-minute delay all the way to Miles Stoker Road. So please avoid Randfontein Road at this stage if you're heading towards Kagiso. Also, look out for those faulty traffic lights in Marlborough, Drive and Old Pretoria Road.
2: In your sport, Morocco looking to upset confident France in the first FIFA World Cup quarterfinal. Ruben Amorim confident that he's now a better manager following AC Milan appointment. And the latest from the Wimbledon semi-final between Coco Gauff and Karolina Muchova.
0: It's a fine afternoon in Gauteng today. Temperatures have peaked at highs of between 20 and 22 degrees. The top story in EWN, the Malanga Commission of Inquiry has been granted more time to complete its work.
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0: Very good afternoon, everyone. It's 8 minutes past three on Thursday, the 9th of July. This is 702 Drive with me, John Perlman. Welcome to the show. Are you struggling with UIF, either as an employer or a person who's trying to claim from the fund? Well, there is huge concern, both from labor and from business, about the state of the unemployment insurance fund. We'll get the union perspective at 10 to 5 from Matthew Parks. He is the spokesperson for COSATU. Four senior officials from the Ekurhuleni Metro are currently in court facing corruption charges. That matter going on right now. Who are they and how might this connect to some other issues and matters that have come up at the Madlanga Commission of Inquiry? Jeff Wicks joins us after four. He heads investigations at News 24. And speaking of the commission, a very different kind of day out at the Bridget Mablandla Justice College. Focus less on what's gone wrong and people with awkward questions to answer, and very much a focus on how might things be fixed when all the dust settles.
1: It says sanctions range from verbal warnings, written warnings, suspension without pay, or referral for disciplinary steps. Only a single dismissal has thus far been reported in the public service over the last 2 years.
2: So can I just clarify what you're saying there, that in relation to disclosure issues, false disclosures on the form, refusal to disclosure, refusal to disclose, failure to disclose, there has literally across the entire public service only been one dismissal in the last 2 years?
1: That's correct. But I would like to extend that to say that this also includes your lifestyle reviews, your lifestyle investigations.
0: Yeah, it's been a fascinating day. And if you haven't had a chance to watch, just go online and check out Dr. Albertus Schumann. He's an expert on corruption and corruption prevention systems, has worked extensively with the World Bank. And he has been absolutely laying bare the weaknesses in the anti-corruption systems at the SAPS. But as you heard a moment ago there, from time to time, the conversation is extended to the public service in general. It's not a pretty picture. That's the bad news. The good news.

0: says he's got a lot of ideas about how to fix it. Khumotso Modise has been watching the session. She joins us shortly for an update. And then, of course, we had a day off from the World Cup. How did you cope at the World Cup tonight? Africa's last hope in the tournament heads for a quarterfinal showdown with the mighty France.
1: It's Morocco's day! The Atlas Lions are heading to the quarterfinal of the World Cup. They've hit Canada for three. They've been unstoppable in this second half. And they remain a force to be reckoned with. They continue to fly the flag for Africa.
0: We were talking a little bit earlier and I was saying I'd love to get a sense of what the atmosphere is in the huge cities and smaller towns in Morocco, right on the northern end of our own continent. So we're going to be going to Morocco a little bit later in the show, sometime around 4 o'clock. We're going to get a perspective, someone joining us from the media platform Morocco World News. And I'm really looking forward to getting a sense of how they're building up. Imagine that, being in a country that is in World Cup quarterfinal. Of course, Morocco built, went further than that in the last World Cup, reached the semifinals. So it's not as if this is unfamiliar territory, but I doubt it's getting old. I bet it's getting exciting. That's coming up later. Some music at the end of the show, as we always have. Over the years, great female singers who have their own careers have come together, sometimes just the one time, to produce some memorable duets like this one.

0: Celine Dion and Barbara Streisand, just one example of what we're talking about, but there is lots to choose from in this category. So your favorite duet by great female singers coming together, not necessarily in a permanent arrangement, but to produce one, maybe two tracks. Send those, please, to 0727021702 and 011-883-0702. On the markets, it's been a better day so far, with the All Share Index up by 960 points. Gains have been driven by a particularly rare thing, a good day for gold and platinum stocks, which has pushed the Resources Index up by 3.5%. Gold Fields has gained 4.5%. Northam, the platinum company, is up by 4.1%. That's due to better prices for both metals. The gold price up by $32.95. An ounce, platinum by $44.90. Also having a good day, Karoo and Telkom, both up by 5.3%. Not such a good day for Exxaro and WeBuyCars, both down by 3%. And after a run of stellar numbers, Naspers taking just a little breather, down by 2.5%. Rand's trading at 16 Rand 37 against the dollar, pretty much where it was this time yesterday. A euro will cost you 18 Rand 72. That's 4 cents weaker than 24 hours ago. 21 Rand 93 will get you a pound. The Rand is weaker against sterling by 7 cents. Brent crude still higher than it was before the ceasefire hit the skids, currently trading at $78.45 a barrel. Ray White joining us with all the market news at 25 past four. We'll have sport with Tola Kele Mganga. Karabo Chali is with us with the traffic news, and Mbali Dlamini joins us at 3:30 with an update on those news headlines she shared with you a moment ago. This is 702 Drive. We're live in the place where you live. If it's happening in 702 land, you will get to hear about it as soon as we know about it. But we can't be everywhere. We can't know everything, although we do our level best. And that's where you come in. If there's stuff going on in your neighborhood, or aspects of a story we're covering but perhaps not getting every single angle that we should, please, please get in touch. 072-702-1702 or give us a ring on 011-883-0702. 702 Drive, it's 3:15.
1: 702.
2: Let's walk the talk.
0: So, Karabo Chali, I believe you've been thinking about your household items that might need a long service award. Very novel concepts. Do share with us your thinking.
3: Yeah, well, everybody has that one thing that just doesn't want to retire or break down in their household, and it's been there for ages.
0: Mm-hmm.
3: And I've been thinking, I've had an ironing board when I moved out of my parents' house 13, 12 years ago, plus minus. And it's still working fine. And when I think and I look around my property, that's the oldest thing that's still sticking around. And there's other things that still are there. But the ironing board is something that I personally bought myself. So it's got a sentimental thing. There's something that my mother bought, a blanket, when I moved out of home to go to varsity. And she bought me a blanket, a nice winter blanket, which my son still uses now. It's his favorite blanket. I don't know why. And I sometimes we fight over it, but hey. And then my my partner, we were discussing this issue yesterday, and she's like, her SIM card, she's had it since 2010.
0: Her SIM card?
3: Yeah, phone SIM cards.
4: Original SIM card when she got
3: same number phone. So I never had to look around for her if I needed to call her. I knew exactly which number phone to call her, and I still know the number phone since when I met her, and even before I met her, she still has the same number phone.
0: So household stuff that has just lasted and lasted and lasted. Jonathan Fairburn, do you have anything like that in your place where you live?
4: So it would also be something that I took from my parents' home. And there were two things. The one we ended up getting rid of, but from whatever I can remember, so I moved out of home when I was 29. So for 29 years, and then it remained until my parents passed away, which was another, probably another 20 odd years. They had this white kist. Remember kists?
3: Yes.
4: It was a big thing.
3: Where they store everything.
4: Everything.
3: Birth certificates.
4: Birth certificates, photo albums, blankets, cutlery, you name it. So it was this beautiful white kist that was in their bedroom at the foot of their bed against the wall. And this thing, I used to jump off it onto their bed.
0: Yes, and that thing
4: remained and lasted for so long. It was probably the longest thing that they had in their home that remained. And then eventually the legs started giving away.
3: And they don't make kiss the same way they did back in those days.
4: Well, do people still have kissed?
3: I have one.
4: Homes? Have you got one?
3: Yeah.
4: I don't have a kissed. That and then what I have in my home now but doesn't get used is those warmer drawers. Remember the food warmer drawers?
0: Yes.
4: Also, old school thing. So you would open the top and then it would have these stainless steel lids and individual dishes which you could put the veggies in on the top. And then at the bottom, you could put the meat in dishes as well. And I remember every Sunday when we would have family over, cousins and aunties and grannies, that would be used. And I turned it on the other day. It's in my garage. It still works perfectly fine.
3: Oh, nice.
4: But I don't use it. I don't need it, you know.
0: So, I mean, it's interesting because there's stuff that's still useful. Like I've got I think the first ever pasta pot I bought, it's probably 40 years old or 30 years old, but I mean, you expect pots to last, and I've never seen a reason to change it. And then there's stuff that you keep also because it's got special memory attached to it, and it reminds you. So stuff in your house that deserves a long service award, either because it just keeps on going and it's useful and you put it to work, or you're kind of hanging on to it because it's a little bit special, which would, I think, fit in with Karabo and the blanket he's fighting over with his son, because presumably you have other blankets, but that's the blanket, eh? Very special, and the memories attached to it. Tell us your story, please. Stuff in your house that's due for a long service award, and maybe you should get one too for looking after it so well. 0727021702. It's 3:20 now, still probably a little early for serious traffic stuff, but you never know. Karabo, how are we looking?
3: Yeah, well, in the Roodepoort area, John, unfortunately, there's an accident scene that's heading into the Leratong Randfontein area. That's on Randfontein Road, approaching Adcock Road. And this is causing about a 30-minute delay all the way from Corlett Avenue. So if you are leaving Roodepoort, Soweto, heading towards Kagiso, avoid that route at all costs. Rather use the R558. That's via Dobsonville as an alternative. In Midrand, traffic also a bit sluggish. N1 northbound between Allendale and New Road. Also, traffic lights not working still in four ways at Winnie Mandela Drive and Monte Cassino Boulevard. Also, traffic lights not working in Marlborough at Marlborough Drive and Old Pretoria Road. If you come across any other traffic issues, kindly WhatsApp us on 072-702-1702.
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0: 702 Drive, we're going to go to what's been going on at the Madlanga Commission of Inquiry in just a moment. But just to update you on this, you might have joined us, not picked this up on our news bulletins. The deadline for the Madlanga Commission to hand in its final report has been extended by 2.5 months. What that also means is that they will continue to hear evidence until Friday, the 2nd of October. The original deadline would have been the end of this month. So a significant extension has been granted to the commission. The presidency, in announcing this, said if they didn't grant this extension, it would have, quote, the commission would have, quote, to leave large parts of its work unfinished. So I think that's really important. I think it's inevitable that in the next 2.5 months, other stuff will come up and there'll be other witnesses who need to be called, et cetera, et cetera. Every single day turns up new areas of examination, investigation, and interrogation. So that is inevitable and unavoidable. But I think

0: extension is probably a good thing. Maybe you've got a different view. Give us a call on 011-883-0702. I'm a little bit surprised that they can file their report only in November. I thought there would be an interim report around this deadline because we've had one before. Perhaps I need to just fully clarify that. Does this mean no interim reports between now and then? Anyway, enough of that. Let's get to what happened at the commission today. Khumotso Modise, EWN reporter watching things. Khumotso, a very different kind of day, not somebody being interrogated and questioned about their conduct, but somebody giving evidence on A, what the weaknesses are in the accountability and anti-corruption structures at the SAPS, but also proposing solutions. Who has been up there and what have they been saying? Over to you. Good afternoon.
1: Good afternoon, Dr. John. Well, his name is Albertus Steyn, and he is an anti-corruption and governance expert from the World Bank. And he's really been painting a picture based on a report that he's compiled about the accountability and the loopholes in the disclosure systems within the SAPS. You may know that the police currently are required to fill in a financial disclosure form where they were to declare the items and the assets that they have. However, for some reason, people are able to move their way through these forms, circumvent the system, and get away with having unaccounted wealth without being detected. And that's exactly what Schoeman has been testifying about today, testifying about those loopholes and how these disclosure forms often don't go to the extent that is required to compel people to disclose everything. Sometimes, even non-monetary assets, so to speak. But also he goes into how we currently have a situation where people don't necessarily have to disclose when they are using assets belonging to someone else. And we've heard testimony about this at the Malanga Commission, Dr. John, where witnesses would say, no, I was using, this was a friend's house that I was living in or a friend's car that I was using. And the conversation has been around how do we get people to disclose that as well, of course, because we know that this is usually in exchange for favors or in exchange for whatever else, maybe on the table. So that's really been at the heart of the testimony today. And what I found to be interesting are two points. Firstly, he speaks about how of the cases that had been before SAPS for review, so there's a process of lifestyle review. Some of those have gone to the next step of lifestyle investigations, but none of them have gone to the point of lifestyle audits. And this is important because the lifestyle audit is the point where a person's wealth will then be properly interrogated. But for some reason, over the last 5 years, there have been no proper lifestyle audits within SAPS. That's the first point that he makes. But also this afternoon, he wrapped up his testimony by making another important point, Dr. John, and this is around the number of people that have been fired or that have, yes, been released from the public service as a result of failing to make proper disclosures. And he says in the last 2 years, there's only been a single dismissal from this. And he says the reason for this is because the sanctions are really a slap on the wrist for police officers who do not disclose as they should. And this is really at the heart of the problem that he says when it comes to police officers that have wealth that just cannot be explained and how they can continue to do this for years and it goes unaccounted for, but also it goes without being flagged for many years.
0: Thank you so much, Khumotso Modise, giving you a real sense of what Dr. Albertus Schoeman was sharing today. I have to say, I found it a fascinating session of the Madlanga Commission, and I wasn't actually able to watch all of it or hear all of it. But it was different. It wasn't, that kind of fascinating, but at the same time, in many ways, deeply dismaying spectacle of seeing people who couldn't account for the way they had conducted themselves. But on the other hand, very clear clinical analysis of the systems currently in place at the South African Police Service. And as I mentioned earlier, generally as well, also touching on how these things work in the public service as a whole. But then a whole lot of suggestions, very precise, very doable, very specific about what could be tightened up and why. So we hope to continue following this story and we're looking to try and get Dr. Schoeman on the show so you can hear from him yourself. 702 Drive, it's 3:30.

0: Right, let's catch up with what's happening out in the courts in particular, focused on the Ekurhuleni Metro. Bali Dlamini has that story and everything else you need to know from the news. Good afternoon.
1: Thanks, John. Good afternoon. Well, we begin with news just in. EMPD Deputy Chief Julius Mkhwanazi and the City of Ekurhuleni's Head of Legal Services, Kemi Bihari, have been granted bail by the Germiston Magistrates Court. Mkhwanazi and Bihari were arrested overnight alongside former Ekurhuleni City Manager Imogen Mashazi and a fourth co-accused. They face corruption charges linked to allegations that Mkhwanazi was protected from disciplinary action over claims that he assisted alleged criminal mastermind Vusimuzi Khatmatlala and securing blue lights for his vehicles. The court is still finalizing the bail amount and conditions for the two. We will bring you more on this in our upcoming bulletins. Transnet says it's taking decisive steps to restore integrity and rebuild public confidence as it intensifies its crackdown on fraud and corruption. It follows the state-owned logistics company blacklisting seven suppliers implicated in forensic investigations. Disciplinary action has also been launched against employees accused of colluding with them. Transnet spokesperson Ayanda Shezi.
2: As Transnet, we remain committed to upholding the principles of good governance and conducting our business with the highest standards of integrity and accountability. This also sends a clear signal that unlawful conduct will not be tolerated under any circumstances.
1: South Africa's export prices continued to strengthen in May, while import prices declined further, pointing to favorable trade price conditions despite global uncertainty. Stats SA says the country's export unit value index rose by 11.8% year-on-year in May, following an annual increase of 8.5% in April. The biggest driver of higher export prices was metal products, machinery and equipment, which contributed more than 11 percentage points to the annual increase. Annelita Fandese reports.
3: The release comes as investors continue to assess the outlook for global demand amid slower economic growth in some major economies and ongoing uncertainty around international trade. Meanwhile, the import unit value index fell 3.1% compared with May last year and declined 0.5% from April. Lower prices for imported metal products, machinery and equipment, as well as food products, were the biggest contributors to the annual decline. The data suggests South Africa continues to benefit from stronger export prices relative to import prices, a trend that can support the country's trade balance, although it does not necessarily reflect changes in export or import volumes. Annelita Fandese, Eyewitness News.
1: Policing resources have been beefed up in Mitchells Plain and Philippi East in Cape Town following two mass shootings. The motives behind the separate shootings are still being investigated. Seven people were killed and five others injured in the shootings last night. The police's Andre Trout says they are pursuing all available leads to identify and apprehend those responsible.
4: To prevent any further violence and to enhance public safety, police deployments in the affected areas have been reinforced, with high visibility patrols and crime prevention operations being intensified.
1: And European Union lawmakers have backed kick-starting negotiations on creating a digital version of the euro. The project has been years in the making, but the EU first needs to agree on the legal framework underpinning the virtual currency. Consumers will be able to hold the digital euros in a dedicated wallet, subject to a holding limit, which is yet to be determined. According to reports, the final approval is expected by the end of the year. It's a fine afternoon in Gauteng today. Temperatures have peaked at highs of between 20 and 22 degrees.
5: Roodepoort, heading into Kagiso Leratong area, there's an accident scene on Randfontein Road approaching Adcock Road, and this is causing heavy delays all the way from Corlett Avenue, while in the Joburg CBD, driving from Houghton heading towards Poisons. Expect some delays on the M1 southbound between Killarney Benz and the Crown Interchange.
1: The top story in EWN is also the news just in. EMPD Deputy Chief Julius Mkhwanazi and the City of Ekurhuleni's Head of Legal Services, Kemi Bihari, have been granted bail by the Germiston Magistrates Court.
6: I feel like this year's 702 Josie, My Josie Walk the Talk is going to be special. We're taking over Johannesburg, and I think this is the one people are going to be talking about in years to come. You should absolutely take part in this year's Walk the Talk. It feels as if it is a moment. If you have heard anything about this year's 702 Josie, My Josie Walk the Talk, you are going to have such FOMO. You are going to miss out. I'll be working on the day, but I'll also be enjoying interacting with so many 702 landers. I've often thought I'll do 5 and then I end up doing 8, or I think I'll do 8 and then I end up doing 15 kilometers. For me, it's going to be about the vibe, it's going to be about the experience, it's going to be about Josie. To enter 702 Josie, My Josie Walk the Talk, go to Prime Media Plus. Make a date with us Sunday, 26 July. See you there.
0: As we gear up for the 702 Josie, My Josie Walk the Talk, hosted by the City of Joburg on Sunday, 26 July, we're inviting you to help us make a difference this winter. 702 Weekend Breakfast with Gugs Mhlungu, together with MES Homeless Shelter, is running a clothing drive, and we'd love you to be part of it. 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
13: I am Kutan. I'm talking about female singer duets. Two of the modern greats, Shakira and Beyonce, came together to make that song Beautiful Liar. Great track. Thanks. For the show, Sabiha and Joburg.
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0: Okay, please do keep those coming, and thank you. Some of you are sending me some absolutely wonderful pictures of household items that you kept for ages. I've got a picture from Jenny of a beautiful old brown kit. Josie Etzile has sent me a picture of a lawnmower that has clearly mowed a huge amount of lawn, a massive amount of lawn. And then Luka Niso has sent me something, but King, I've no idea what this is. We've been staring at it. A few of us, Karabo Charlie can't help as well. Luka Niso, just drop me another note because I'm feeling a bit dim and stupid, and put me out of my misery. What is that thing that you've had for ages? It looks fine, but I have no idea what it's for. 702 Drive, 072-702-1702 for anything you want to share with us. 21 minutes to 4.
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0: Well, tonight sees the first quarterfinal at the World Cup in Tolokele. It's an absolutely beautifully set up fixture.
17: Absolutely, John. And Brahim Diaz's team effort rather than a quest for individual glory will be the key for Morocco. That's if they're to beat France in advance to the FIFA World Cup semifinals. The two nations clash in the first quarterfinal this evening, with the Atlas Lions looking to emulate their run from the 2022 edition.
15: I want, but the most important, like I say, is not about individual, it's not about me, it's about the team. I don't mind if another one play the Aussie, another one score. What I want is to win, and if I can give Aussie tomorrow, it will be great, because it means I have the team to try to win. It's not about me, it's about the team, and the most important is anyone who can make the Aussie or who can score, it will be amazing for everyone.
17: Ruben Amorim believes that his unsuccessful spell at Manchester United has made him a better manager as he prepares to take charge of AC Milan. After a six-month break from football, he was unveiled by the Italian giants yesterday, having agreed a three-year deal. Ironically, AC will play United in their final preseason match in Poland on the 15th of August.
18: There are a lot of things that I could do better in the last experience, but sometimes it's like that. You need to learn to find the right spot to reach a different level, and that's my thinking here.
17: Finn Russell is fit and will start for Scotland against South Africa in the second round of the Nations Championship on Saturday. He replaces Tom Jordan, while there are further two changes to the starting 15, including tight head prop Xander Ferguson being promoted from the bench. Scotland have never won in South Africa, while the Boks haven't lost at Loftus since 2006, a record that Kanan Moody is looking to keep intact.
19: We definitely have something to protect. You know, Loftus is a fortress for us Bulls guys, and you know, for the Boks as well. You know, I haven't lost there. So, and then yeah, I think the altitude matters. It's not just about altitude, but how you want to play. You know, you want to make sure that those guys feel the altitude and the way you play, like put them under pressure, you know, be real confrontational in our battles and in whatever we do. So at the end of the game, they'll feel they've played against the South African side.
17: Over to Wimbledon, where Carolina Muchova has won the first set of her semi-final against Coco Gauff 6-2, while an update from the second sees Gauff 3-1 up. The winner of this game will take on either Marta Kostas or Linda Noskova in Saturday's final. Tolagelim Ganga, Eyewitness News Sport.
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0: Okay, let's find out what's happening out on the roads with Karabo Chali. Good afternoon to you.
5: Afternoon, John. Well, at this stage, accident scene on Randfontein Road. That's in the Roodepoort area, approaching the Leratong Kagiso area. That's before Adcock Road, and this is causing heavy delays all the way from Corlett Avenue. Driving through the Joburg CBD, heading towards Poisons, that's leaving Houghton. Expect some delays. M1 southbound between Killarney Pens and the Crown Interchange due to an earlier accident. Traffic also a bit sluggish. This is in Midrand on the N1 northbound from Allendale to New Road in Alexandra. Traveling towards Germiston Bedford View, expect about a 30-minute delay. N3 southbound from the Buccleuch Interchange to Modderfontein Road due to an earlier accident. For the latest traffic updates, you can also follow us on X at EWN Traffic.
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0: Still to come on 702 Drive, we are going to go to Rabat, the capital city of Morocco, get a sense of the atmosphere in that country. 39 million people in Morocco. I don't know if all of them are going to be watching the football, but I would suspect that most of them, many of them, are going to be gathered, hoping their country can reach the semi-finals for World Cup for the second time in a row. That's coming up shortly, that interview. Tola Kelly, we were just talking about household items that deserve long service awards, things that you've kept for ages, like Stichera, for example, who says an item in my household deserving of a long service award is our KIC chest freezer, bought in 1992. Still going strong, never been for any type of repairs since, 34 years of loyalty. Anything equivalent? Maybe not 34 years, but long service nonetheless.
17: My parents have a food warmer that I'm pretty sure hasn't worked in the past 5 years, but we've never thought to go repair it. But I remember when we were kids, when my mom was like seriously cooking Sunday,
0: yes,
17: she used that food warmer and we were like, yeah, that's the one. That's how we know that the food was going to be delicious. It's cream colored and has like this Scotch design that's in red and white. And it always said, like, at the bottom of, because we have like a whole long aisle of where the pots are.
0: Yes.
17: And it was always at the bottom. And when she was like, today's the day you have to clean that food warmer, you worked, because it's one of those that when there's a lot of fat used, you have to just really, yes, like, scratch it away to make sure that it's proper clean.
0: So look, I mean, if that food warmer doesn't work, I know a guy Kabazela. He's got one. It's not being used, but it works beautifully. Although you'll have to, there'll be a sentimentality premium because of where he got it from.
5: So these food warmers are like things before microwaves.
17: I think so.
5: Oh,
17: because I'm assuming when people got married,
5: they're different.
0: Yeah.
5: Oh, because some stoves also have like food warmers at the bottom where you. I don't know. My mother used to. There was this.
17: That's where
5: space.
17: The age difference between me and you. I've never seen that before in my life.
0: No. Microwave to heat up, full food warmer to keep it warm.
5: Oh, fair enough.
0: That's it. As I understand it, based on my vast experience of preparing huge meals. 14 minutes now to 4 o'clock.
20: 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Let's walk the talk.
0: Well, now let's talk about this. From trade and infrastructure to innovation and investment, the decisions shaping Africa's economic future are increasingly being driven through collaboration across borders and sectors. Africa Unlocked, hosted by Standard Bank Business and Commercial Banking, is one of the continent's leading business conferences, bringing together influential voices from business, government, and finance to explore practical ways to accelerate growth. This year's theme for the conference, Built in Africa, Amplifying Continental Growth. It puts the spotlight on the opportunities and partnerships needed to build a more competitive and connected African economy. Jacob Mushokwa is at the conference and he's there to bring you everything you need to know. Jacob, a very good afternoon to you. So this is the third Africa Unlocked. What are the key themes that are being explored? Good afternoon to you.
21: Good afternoon, John. A pleasure to be speaking to you. So the main theme is, of course, Built in Africa, and it's about amplifying the continental growth. And what I take away from what's been spoken about so far is that the Chief Executive Officer of Business and Commercial Banking, Bill Blackie, said he's been traveling the African continent for a while, and he recently spoke about how an East African company founded back in 1978 as a manufacturer of Tupe enameled copper cables has now grown into a dominant producer of domestic and industrial power cables. It also supplies across the region and is now expanding into solar energy as well. Basically saying that after speaking to the owner, they both see the value of an East African business, which is built in East Africa and is also enabling East Africa's future. And what I've also seen that's emerged from here today is that business banking clients, they trade more with each other across the continent than with any single external partners. That means they trade more than China, the USA, and even the European Union.
0: Yeah, it's very interesting. So intra-African trade, you're talking about bankers and people in finance, you know, dealing with each other. But trade in general is, are the participants saying this is growing? Because it often comes up, Jacob, when we talk about African economic growth, that we should be doing more trading with each other.
21: Exactly. They're all actually saying that African optimism is currently at play here. And a lot of people are seeing it more and more. It reached approximately $220 billion just this past year alone.
0: Okay.
21: And the African Continental Free Trade Area is, of course, the largest free trade area by number. It already has 47 countries under its belt. So the Standard Bank CEO himself, he says that he added that the continent's infrastructure pipeline has never been deeper, and its energy transition ambitions have never been more commercially grounded. And you can see it here on the ground with the various dignitaries, the business personnel, and, of course, the Standard Bank clientele that's in and about here. And the other thing that I also noticed, John, is that the CEO of Business and Commercial Banking also says amplifying the growth touches on the South African of, you know, Hungry Lion, the fast food chain.
0: Yes.
21: It has now opened 500 stores across 9 countries, and it employs 10,000 people. Mind you, 2 years ago, it only had 100 restaurants on the African continent. And then another example that was also thrown in there is intra-African trade doing its best with Dangote Petroleum. I mean, that's a refinery that's known in Lagos, and it's now a world-class facility. The projects there are dubbed what they call an ecosystem of supplies, contractors, and even logistic operators. So basically what Standard Bank Business Banking is saying is they are backing the continent from many avenues, whether it be infrastructure, whether it be oil and gas, and also another conversation that's currently taking place inside here right now, which I've obviously stepped out for, is the conversation around technology and AI. So as soon as we get off the phone, I'm going back in to get into an idea on how Standard Bank plans on embracing artificial intelligence in terms of building the future of the African continent.
0: Jacob Mushokwe, let's not keep you from that interesting conversation, joining us on the line, Cape Talk presenter, and sharing with us what's going on at Africa Unlocked. 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
0: Right, let's focus our attention now on the first quarter final of the World Cup. France, defeated finalists last year, are up against Morocco, the last African team left in the competition, and themselves semi-finalists at the World Cup in 2022. Let's go straight to the capital of that country and welcome to 702 Drive, Ikram Shrachna, who is a journalist with Morocco World News. Ikram, welcome. Thanks so much for giving us your time. Will most people in Rabat, for example, be watching the game in big public viewing areas, or do people tend to watch at home? What can we expect in Rabat in the late hours of Thursday night tonight?
3: Hello, John, and thank you so much for having me.
0: Yes, I don't know if you heard my question.
3: Rabat has been. Yes, I did. So, Rabat has been buzzing since early this morning. You can absolutely feel them. You can see cafes preparing, restaurants preparing for a full house tonight. Because, as you said, people rarely want to watch these games alone and in their homes. Everyone is anticipating a great victory. So, yeah, families are definitely planning gatherings. Friends have been organizing where they'll watch together. Even people who do not normally follow football closely are talking about the match and are excited to see how it goes.
0: It's going to be a long night, particularly if it goes to extra time and penalties. I don't know if schools are on holiday now in Morocco, but presumably nobody's expecting huge levels of productivity in the workplace tomorrow.
3: Schools are not on holidays and works. Yeah, school's in session, work's in session, everything. Life is exactly as it is. However, people are still, you know, excited, and we still watch the games and still tuning and still show up for work and show up for school.
0: You spoke about a victory tonight. I mean, are levels of optimism high? Morocco have played very, very well, particularly that second half against Canada. But France have been formidable as well. How are people sort of evaluating the game and what it'll take to actually deliver a win?
3: Yes. So there's a mix of excitement, obviously. There is confidence, optimism, but most importantly, there is respect. There is enormous respect for France. Everyone knows they're one of football's biggest nations. They have incredible players and huge, huge tournament experience. Moroccans don't feel like they're simply happy to be there, happy to be in the quarterfinals. In 2022, we reached the semifinals, which was already historic and big. This time, Morocco has consistently performed well over all the games and over the past few years. So people genuinely believe this team belongs among big teams and the world's elites. So it's less about hoping for a miracle for us this time around and more about believing that our team in Morocco can compete with anybody if they just play to their strengths.
0: If we go back to 2022, I mean, Morocco's achievement in that World Cup in Qatar was extraordinary. Ikram, are people as elated as they were last time? I mean, some people might say, well, you know, we've done this before. We're just doing what we've done before. But I would imagine progressing in a World Cup never gets old for anybody. I mean, is it as if you're doing it for the first time?
3: Yes, precisely, John. I mean, the World Cup is football's biggest stage. It's football's biggest tournament. It's seeing your country make a deep run into it is always a delight and always a pleasure, and it never gets old. Even for the already established heavyweights in the tournament, you can see them still celebrate making it to the quarterfinals. Argentina defeated Egypt yesterday or the day before, and he still cried. And he still cried tears of joy,
0: yes.
3: Tears of joy, despite him being world champion. So I'd say it never gets old, and we're just as excited as we were last time, obviously.
0: So it's wonderful being a journalist, but it can be tricky as well. Ikram, are you going to be able to just watch the game, or are you on duty with, I don't know if reporters still use pens, but with your pen at the ready and a deadline to meet as soon as the game's over?
3: Yes, I can. Yeah, I can attest to that. It is a busy time for everyone, especially for reporters. And with our team still competing, it can get tricky. But I am working the morning shift, so I will be watching the game and enjoying it as a spectator and not as a journalist. But I trust that my colleagues will have their pens ready, as you said, or their keyboards ready, and they will get the job done.
0: So where will you watch the game? I mean, do you have a lucky place that has served you well through the World Cup? Will you go to a big public viewing area if indeed they've set up big screens in squares and so on? What's your plan?
3: Yes, well, there are fan zones everywhere. There is one in Rabat, a huge one in Moulay Abdellah Stadium, where people gather. There are festivities. There are halftime shows even. But for me personally, if I were to answer your question, my lucky place would be at home with my family,
0: yes.
3: With my father, with my siblings. I've watched every single Morocco game with them, and it has gone well so far. So I am going to stick to
0: that. Do not change. A lucky run.
3: Well,
0: listen, from 11,403 kilometers away in Johannesburg, best wishes from South Africa to Morocco. You are our last African hope in the World Cup, and we hope for a good outcome tonight. Thanks so much for giving us your time on 702.
3: Having me. Yeah.
0: Ikram Srakhna is a journalist at Morocco World News, joining us on the line from the capital city and the country's seventh largest city in Morocco. 39 million people in Morocco. I suspect most of them will either be watching the football or perhaps finding a quiet, dark place because they are too anxious to watch. I doubt it. They sound really, really confident, both the fans and the team. Fabulous game. In prospect, we'll hear more about it in the build-up from Tola Kele. She joins us at about 20 minutes to 5 with that. It's 2 minutes to 4.
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4: EWN has reliably learned that suspended Ekurhuleni Metro Police Department Deputy Chief Julius Mkhwanazi is among four suspects arrested in connection with an alleged corruption case.
22: Well, this case centers on allegations that senior Ekurhuleni officials, including former city manager Imogen Mashazi, shielded Julius Mkhwanazi from disciplinary action. The allegations people stem from recommendations by a police watchdog, IPED, that Mkhwanazi faced disciplinary proceedings for allegedly assisting suspected underworld figure Busumuzi Kat Matlala to secure the city's new life.
1: EWN, in touch, in tune, and independent.
0: The 702 Jozi, my Jozi Walk the Talk is calling on you to walk with the people, for the people, on Sunday, 26 July. 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
17: Mkhwanazi and Buhari have been granted bail and an expert witness digs deep into disclosure gaps at the Madlanga Commission. Good afternoon, I'm Bali Lamini. EMPD Deputy Chief Julius Mkhwanazi and the City of Ekurhuleni's Head of Legal Services, Kemi Buhari, have been granted bail by the Germiston Magistrates Court. Mkhwanazi and Buhari were arrested overnight alongside former Ekurhuleni City Manager Imogen Mashazi and a fourth accused. They face corruption charges linked to allegations that Mkhwanazi was protected from disciplinary action over claims he assisted alleged criminal mastermind Vusimuzi Kat Matlala in securing blue lights for his vehicles. The court is still finalizing the bail amount and conditions for the two. We will continue to bring you more updates from the story in our upcoming bulletins. An expert witness has told the Madlanga Commission that the gaps in the requirements of financial disclosure forms explain why many senior police officers have gotten away with unexplained wealth. World Bank anti-corruption and governance expert Albertus Schumann gave testimony today on a report that he has compiled on the loopholes in the asset disclosure systems within the police service. Schumann has testified that in the last 5 years, none of the lifestyle reviews or investigations into officers have been escalated for lifestyle audits. This is despite the commission hearing countless testimony about officers with wealth that cannot be explained. Schumann says the current frameworks for sanctions in the police are ineffective.
32: Again, follow-up is decentralized, creating the same risk of capture, of pressure by colleagues, or of officials themselves being involved in corrupt networks. This delegation of authority allows for inconsistencies in applying consequence management based on the individual discretion of heads of departments and hampers effective oversight across 42 national and 97 provincial departments.
17: Former State Security Minister Bongani Bongo has failed in his bid to stop his corruption case from proceeding. The Constitutional Court has dismissed Bongo's application to overturn a Supreme Court of Appeal ruling that set aside his 2021 acquittal. Bongo is accused of attempting to bribe Parliament's former legal advisor in 2017 while serving as an MP, allegedly to halt Parliament's inquiry into state capture at Eskom. Ndutuzelo Nene has more.
33: Bongo was acquitted in 2021 after the trial court granted his application for a discharge at the close of the state's case. However, in 2024, the Supreme Court of Appeal overturned that acquittal, finding that the trial court had erred and ordered that the matter be heard afresh before a different judge. In April this year, Bongo approached the Constitutional Court in a final attempt to overturn the SCA ruling. The apex court refused to condone the late filing of his application and refused him leave to appeal, finding there were no reasonable prospects of success. This decision clears the way for the Western Cape High Court to proceed with Bongo's fresh corruption trial. Ndutuzelo Nene, Eyewitness News.
17: Chairperson of Parliament's Cooperative Governance Committee, William Kize, says the National Treasury cannot continue to condone poor financial management. The views follow a decision by Treasury to withhold funding to non-compliant municipalities in the country. And a briefing today, Kize said the committee will focus its oversight efforts on the 69 municipalities that Treasury is clamping down on. Lindsay Dentlinger has more.
8: Opposition parties are not all in agreement with National Treasury's decision to withhold the quarterly equitable share transfers to poorly managed municipalities, saying it will affect service delivery. Committee Chairperson Zwelem Kize says while their concerns are justified, municipalities can't continue to act with impunity.
10: We cannot say Treasury break the law because the municipalities have already broken the law. And we're saying municipalities, fix your mistakes and Treasury will give you the money.
8: Mkize says the lack of consequence management for officials who don't manage municipal finances correctly is largely to blame for the current situation.
10: There must be actions on those who cause the irregularities so that it is not illegal for Treasury to spend money where there have been transgressions.
8: He says Parliament has a duty to ensure municipal finance laws are being complied with and to support the Treasury and the Auditor General where irregularities have been identified.

0: China, bringing torrential rain and severe flooding, with a super typhoon heading towards eastern provinces this weekend. Gold is trading at $4,113.86 an ounce. The rand is at 16.39 to the dollar, 21.94 to the pound, 18.73 to the euro, and Brent crude oil is at $77.28 a barrel.
1: Well, at this stage, if you're traveling through Alexandra heading towards Germiston, expect about a 30-minute delay on the N3 southbound between the Bethlehem Interchange and Modderfontein Road due to an earlier accident. In Midrand, heading towards Pretoria, traffic sluggish. That's the N1 northbound from Allendale to New Road, and traveling through the Joburg CBD. That's driving through Houghton. Expect heavy delays heading towards Booysen. So this is M1 southbound between Killarney Benz and the Crown Interchange.
2: In your sport, friendship set aside as France and Morocco face off at the FIFA World Cup. 10 Arsenal players remain in contention to win football's biggest prize. And Portugal turn to Jesus as a new era begins.
0: A fine Friday in store for Gauteng tomorrow. Johannesburg dropping to overnight lows of 3 degrees, peaking at 20. Pretoria 4 and 22, and Vereeniging 3 and 21 degrees. 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
6: 702 Drive, it's 8 minutes past four. Good to have you with us on the show. Coming up over the next hour, there's a lot we need to look into. First of all, have you been having any difficulties with the Unemployment Insurance Fund, either as somebody who's looking to get paid out your UIF benefits? Maybe you're in HR and that's an aspect of the work that you do. Perhaps you run a business that's had some difficulties and you've needed to draw on the UIF. I'd love to know from you what kind of problems you've faced. And we ask this because of both business and labor have been raising the alarm sound about the collapse, what they say is the collapse of the UIF system. We'll hear from the union perspective at 10 to 5 when we're joined by Matthew Parks, COSATU Parliamentary Coordinator. As I look up at my screens, they are still busy in that court out in Ekurhuleni, where four senior members of the Ekurhuleni, one of them a former member, I should say, but four senior officials who were part of the management and leadership team at the Ekurhuleni Metro that very much came under the spotlight at the Madlanga Commission of Inquiry are currently applying for bail. They are facing charges on corruption and related matters. Two of them have been granted bail so far, and the court is still hearing matters and evidence in regard to the other two. But what's the bigger picture? Who are the four people? And why is their case so significant? Following the pattern of the Madlanga Commission, hearing evidence, things being laid bare, and the authorities, you have to say, moving fairly swiftly to get things done and get them resolved, certainly get them into court with a view to resolution. Jeff Wicks, who blew the whistle on much of what has gone on in Ekurhuleni quite a number of years back, investigative journalist at News 24, joins us in a moment to give us his perspective. And then, speaking of matters that are not being or haven't been resolved quite so speedily, we're going to return to the story of the suspended headmistress at the Pretoria High School for Girls. Philippa Erasmus has been suspended for many, many months now, and there is an update on what's before them, and the Gauteng Department of Education by way of a settlement. We'll talk to Craig Heslett, chairperson at the chairperson of the school governing body at the Pretoria High School for Girls. That's coming up at about 20 minutes past four. Quite a few of you commenting on the Madlanga Commission and some of the evidence that was presented before that. And then we asked

0: to that question. What is the item in your household that has served you on and is deserving of a long service award? Eldon King has sent me a picture of an old JVC stereo with the instruments, what do I call them, sitting on top of a pair of speakers. And Eldon says, the hi-fi was bought by my in-laws in 1976. I don't know. Wedding gift, Eldon, maybe. And it was handed down to our family and still plays perfectly well to date. And I can only assume that with the turntable on top, you've still got some vinyl. And with the cassette player second from the bottom, you've still got some cassettes as well. Thank you, Eldon. Wonderful picture. By the way, the one I said that I have no idea what this is, it was actually a picture of a microwave because another picture was sent. So we're not as much in the dark as we were. Let's hear from a couple of you as to your thoughts about things in your house that really either deserve retirement or a gold watch.
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3: Hi, my name is Sunita. This is such a fascinating topic. We had our dishwasher since we got married 23 years ago, and when it packed up late last year, the guy who took it away, he says, do you know what, they don't even have parts. They don't have anything left of this because it's just so old. And he was shocked what good condition we kept it in. And also the ironing board, a beautiful Brabantia ironing board from our wedding registry. Another 23 years old. Absolutely perfect. And like my kids say, they really honestly don't make them like they used to. It's Sunita.
4: Hi, John. Talk about longevity. We have a deep freeze. I think it might have been a Kelvinator or a KLC. I can't remember what brand, but a big chest deep freeze that I got secondhand from friends of mine who emigrated in 1978 about. And I've used it all these years and passed it on to my son who's still using it, and it still works. And I don't think it's ever been serviced. But gee, that thing is like cockroaches. It doesn't die.
5: Good afternoon, John and the team in the 72 Lenders. John, I've got this drum that is about probably older than me. This drum, when I was born, there was no water availability around the area. Then my father brought, I think it's a 100-liter drum. Then my family used to go and carry water with it and roll it. They could roll it because there were scarce availability also of wheelbarrows. Then they will roll it. I still have it, and I'm turning 49 this year. Then it seems like it's older than me, the drum. I still have got it, actually. Thank you. Have a nice afternoon. Sepo here from Garankuwa.
0: All the stuff that people have kept, you've looked after it well, and these things have looked after you. 14 minutes past four.
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0: 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If you don't, ask them for 500 Rand. Karabo Chali is here to let us know what's happening on the roads. Good afternoon.
6: Yeah, John, at this stage, if you're traveling through Alex, leaving the Midrand area, heading towards Bedford View, Germiston, you can still expect about a 30-minute delay. N3 southbound, this is between the Batloo Interchange and Modderfontein Road due to an earlier accident. There's also slow-moving traffic in the Midrand area on the N1 northbound, heading towards Centurion between Ellendale and New Road. Joburg CBD driving through Houghton. Expect delays heading towards Boysens. This is on the M1 southbound between Killarney Benz and the Crown Interchange. Also look out for those faulty traffic lights in four ways, Winnie Mandela Drive and Monte Cassino Boulevard. If you come across any other traffic issues, kindly WhatsApp us on 072-702-1702.
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0: Right, let's focus our attention now on the courts out in Ekurhuleni. Four people have been appearing there for much of the day. Two of them will only hear about their bail applications tomorrow. But the four people are or have been very senior people in the city of Ekurhuleni. One of them is suspended, the city of Ekurhuleni head of legal services, Kemi Behari. Also in the dock, city manager Imogen Moshazi, suspended senior police officer, the deputy chief of the Ekurhuleni Metro Police Department, Julius Mkwanazi, also amongst those in the dock. So what is this case all about and how does it link to some of the other things in regard to Ekurhuleni that have come up both at the Madlanga Commission of Inquiry, but also in newspaper and other reports that have come out subsequently? Jeff Wicks, investigative journalist at News 24, was the first person to in the media to shine a very acute spotlight on, in particular, Brigadier Julius Mkwanazi, and he joins us now. Jeff Wicks, a very good afternoon to you. What do you make of this case? Does this touch on the most serious allegations against these four?
8: Afternoon, John. Thank you. Yes, certainly this is a case that which has been three and a half years in the offing, and perhaps not the most serious charges that they face, but certainly worthy charges. We reported in February 2023 that Julius Mkwanazi had fraudulently issued a memorandum of understanding which gave Vusimuzi Cat Matlala authority to fit blue lights to his security vehicles. So Mkwanazi is also the man who helped facilitate the registration of those security vehicles as part of EMPD's fleet. And what we found out today by following court proceedings was that our media inquiry, when we first posed questions about this, is actually the genesis of this case. Because after that media inquiry was sent, there was an effort to discipline Mkwanazi, and the state will allege that Behari, Linda Dasheka, who is the head of HR, and Imogen Moshazi basically colluded with one another to protect him, and the quid pro quo was some very luxury salary raises for all of them. So, you know, the charges are serious. They relate to fraud and corruption, but it's quite gratifying to see that our work has brought them up to this point.
0: So I mentioned that Kemi Behari and Julius Mkwanazi both getting bail of 50,000 rand each, which is, I think, in the scale of things, substantial. Imogen Moshazi and the other person who's appearing, Linda Tasheka, who's the senior person in HR, their bail will be heard again tomorrow, pending confirmation of address details. Jeff, I mean, what we've seen, for example, with Julius Mkwanazi is he's facing more than one charge. Do you anticipate this happening with at least some of these people as well? Because you're saying these are not the most serious things they could be charged with, but they're certainly significant and as you, I think you put it, worthy of the court appearance. But are you expecting that one thing could lead to another? And if so, what?
8: Well, John, this is these people have been the focus of much testimony before the Madlanga Commission. I mean, Julius Mkwanazi is one person who faces multiple criminal charges. He's before court with Kagiso Lerutla, the city manager, the current city manager of Ekurhuleni, for attempting to dispose of a body. He's likely to be arrested and charged relating to the Precious Stones case. So, you know, it appears that Ekurhuleni was a site of extraction and a site of capture. This is just one leg in that. And, you know, as you mentioned, Imogen Moshazi will be spending the night behind bars. Spare a thought for her, because on Sunday, we published a story which set out how she had once lived in a 60 million rand mansion that was previously owned by Edwin Sodi. So there's a significant lifestyle shift in the space of only a couple of days.
0: In terms then of a broader question, I suppose, people have said, and I want your view, Jeff, that what's very different if you compare Madlanga, the Madlanga Commission, to the Zondo Commission, is the move to act in terms of more focused investigation, and in particular with a view to prosecution, is really a strong feature here. And the list of people who are now finding themselves facing charges is quite extensive. Do you think the difference is as marked as people are saying?
8: I definitely think so. I think the major shift from the Zondo Commission up until this point is the formation of the Madlanga Commission task team that's basically doing police work in real time and acting on evidence that emerges from testimony before that commission. When you contrast it against the Zondo Commission, we waited for all of the recommendations that came at the very end of the process and tomes of writing. Then only could investigations start. What we're seeing now is a real haste and a move to act on evidence which is brought to the fore immediately. And I think that that's part of the reason why people are buoyed by the Madlanga Commission and everyone wants it to be extended, because they can see results in real time.
0: And that extension, as I mentioned earlier, has been granted. Thank you. Jeff Wicks, investigative journalist at News 24, joining us on 702 Drive. Are you seeing the Madlanga Commission as significantly different to commissions we've seen before? Most notably, I think the fairest point of comparison is with the Zondo Commission, because it traverses and covers the same areas of our national life. But your views on that, 072-702-1702, 22 minutes past four.
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1: on 702. Let's walk the talk.
0: Well, let's turn to another matter now. I'm sure many of you will recall the issues around the Pretoria High School for Girls. It was prompted by allegations around a whites-only pupils WhatsApp group. That was the way it was characterized. There were then various investigations. A 2024 independent investigative report was acted on, but the report itself was never released to the public. And now we have further developments. And to update on that, us on this, we're joined by Craig Heslett, who's former chairperson of the school governing body at the Pretoria High School for Girls. Mr. Heslett, welcome and thanks very much for your time. Just to update things, Philippa Erasmus, the headmistress, has been on suspension for a good while now. You'll tell me in a moment exactly how long. She faced three charges, and the three charges, as I understand them, not dealing effectively with racism at the school, incorrectly and inappropriately appointing the finance minister who came to work at Pretoria High School for Girls. And then she was also charged with allowing her husband, Mike Erasmus, to work on the maintenance of the school gardens. What is the state of those three charges? I understand that two of them been settled, but the third one is the subject really of our conversation now. Good afternoon to you.
9: Hi, good afternoon, John. Thanks so much for having me on your show. I do appreciate it. Yes, it's a bittersweet message that I probably need to deliver, in the sense of very proud and glad to say that Philippa has been cleared of all of her charges. The department... So going back to her three charges, the first one she was found not guilty on very early in the process. The second one, we went to the appeals and we managed to squash that one. And then the third and lingering one, of her husband working free of charge in the gardens, was supposed to be part of a hearing at the end of April. And the department approached Mrs. Erasmus and decided to settle prior to actually going through that hearing, and acknowledging that she is now not guilty on all charges.
0: So this settlement, I mean, what did the settlement involve? Did the settlement involve the department saying, look, this issue around your husband working free of charge in the school gardens is not an issue? Did they say the characterization of that as nepotism and abuse of position was false? Was it or was it a thing we're agreeing to let this go away?
9: No, I don't want to go into the detail. I think the fight for us now, or when I say the continuation now, is for the SGB to get this elusive report that is still lingering. The details behind the settlement or the agreement between Mrs. Erasmus and the department, in the SGB's view, was almost an acknowledgement of, we shouldn't have pursued this for the last 24 months, so therefore we indirectly apologize. Can we please just make all of this go away?
0: So for how long has Pretoria High School for Girls been without the services of headmistress Philip Erasmus?
9: Mrs. Erasmus was suspended for 3 months at the end of last year.
0: Okay.
9: She served her 3 months and she came back and led the school adequately after that.
0: And I understand she's now leaving the school.
9: Yes, she is leaving the school. It has nothing to do with the challenge that we're having with the department. It's a big loss for education and for Pretoria High School for Girls. But I'm very, very proud that she has been approached, and she's now been approached as the executive head for Woodhill College, which is part of the Cura Group.
0: So just a final thought there. I mean, has the school put this behind them? Is this done? I know that there is obviously a sense of grievance around how long it's taken to resolve these issues, and you did say that you are still trying to get hold of that report that was produced by a law firm, I think, on behalf of the Gauteng Department of Education. But in general, has the school just settled back into school life?
9: Yes, the school has. So the bitterness is still there, John, but the school has carried on. And I'm grateful to say that the educators and the learners have embraced the challenges, and they've all moved on. The challenge, or the, I suppose, the fight, I don't want to call it a fight, but the pursuance is driven by the SGB. We will be in the Supreme Court of Appeal in Bloemfontein at the end of the year, as we still would like to see and get a copy of this report, so that we could procedurally just check the fairness and the justice of the report, and then we can also put it and subject it to proper scrutiny.
0: Craig Heslett, thank you, former chairperson of the school governing body at Pretoria High School for Girls, 28 minutes past four.
1: EWN, EWN Business.
0: Ray White, a very good afternoon to you. The JSE in the black today, so that's a rare moment, and resources doing quite well.
10: That's right, John. A different day on the markets today, with yesterday's losses being corrected in some sectors like your resources. The all share up at the moment 1.06% to 109,497 points. Telkom up just over 6. Karoo gaining 5.22. Implats up over 5. MTN up just over 4. So you can see what's happening today. Losses, though, for Naspers and Prosus. We saw those gains earlier on this week. We're losing 2 each so far. Also, We Buy Cars in negative territory. Well, most emerging market stocks and currencies have edged higher as investors look past the fresh escalation in the Middle East. There have been follow-up attacks, with Iran attacking Kuwait and Bahrain following the US strikes, but markets have stabilized. Meanwhile, though, also AI-aligned stocks have rebounded from their recent dip, pushing South Korea's Kospi up about 0.6% this morning, while equities in China registered their biggest one-day jump. So markets being corrected around the world, also seeing this in the US at the moment. But this does locally come with the news that manufacturing production has decreased. Latest figures show manufacturing output fell 4.3% year-on-year for May, after falling 2.9% year-on-year in April. Factory production, though, increased 1.1% month-on-month in May. So those are your figures there. The Rand's also gained back some lost territory today, now 16.34. That's the dollar. The pound at 21.89. The euro, 18.69. Platinum, $1,619.94. Gold stronger today, $4,118.86. And Brent crude oil was $78, now $77.32. So that's price also going down. I'll have more business news for you in an hour.
0: 702 Drive. Thanks, Ray. Ray back with us at about 25 minutes past five. Right now it is 4:30. The latest eyewitness news, the matter in the Johannesburg Magistrates Court involving that terrible shooting out in Cleveland. Bali Dlamini, we have some updates.
11: That's correct, John. A very good afternoon. The state is now expected to oppose bail for 3 Lesotho nationals accused of that mass shooting that killed 13 people at the Jumpers informal settlement in Cleveland last month. They appeared in the Johannesburg Magistrates Court today, where the case was postponed for further consultations. Their lawyer, Area Advocate Pumotso Sadiki maintains police have arrested the wrong men, Dimakatso Leshoro reports.
12: Lawyer for the trio, Advocate Pumotso Sadiki, claims his clients were only linked to the shooting because they are Basotho and nothing more. He claims they were assaulted and coerced into signing confession statements which he intends to challenge.
13: I've shown that the alleged confession, and they've indicated that they only were informed to sign. They are indicating that they were assaulted and they were just made to sign.
12: Sadiki says despite the horrific charges the men are facing and them being foreign nationals, there is no basis for the state to oppose bail.
13: They've been in South Africa for a while. Addresses have been verified positively, so I was informed by the investigating officers. They've got their spouses who are residing here in South Africa.
12: Sadiki has denied his clients are involved in illegal mining. He says they earn a living through recycling. Dimakatso Leshoro, Eyewitness News.
11: A Gqeberha man who carried out one of the Eastern Cape's deadliest mass shootings has been sentenced to life in prison. Mzwandile Mahambe Hlala was sentenced by the Gqeberha High Court for the January 2023 attack at a birthday celebration in Gwazakhele, where 8 people were killed and 3 others wounded. The court heard that 2 armed men arrived at the gathering and opened fire after one of the guests questioned why they were there. Mahambe Hlala was arrested 4 days later after police acted on a tip-off and found him hiding in a block of flats in Walmer. Eastern Cape Police spokesperson Nobuntu Kantana.
14: Provincial Commissioner of Eastern Cape welcomed the sentencing, stating that these 8 life sentences send a clear message that senseless violence will be met with the full might of the law.
11: And the United Nations is calling for an immediate end to fighting between the armed forces and the M23 militia in the DRC. Hostilities between the two have intensified, with both sides using armed drones, heavy artillery and other explosive weapons in civilian populated areas. Human Rights Chief Volker Türk says he deplores the violent impact on civilians and has called for international efforts to help de-escalate the tensions. Türk has also called for both parties to take meaningful steps in order to protect civilians. A fine Friday in store for Gauteng tomorrow, lows of between 3 and 4 degrees and highs of between 20 and 22.
6: Travelling through Alexandra heading towards Germiston Bedford View, still expect about a 30-minute delay on the N3 southbound between the Bethlehem Interchange and Van Buren due to an earlier accident. Midrand traffic sluggish, N1 northbound from Ellendale to New Road, and driving through the Joburg CBD, that's coming from Houghton. Heading towards Poisons, expect heavy delays. M1 southbound between Killarney Bends and the Crown Interchange.
11: The top story in EWN. The state is expected to oppose bail for 3 Lesotho nationals accused of a mass shooting that killed 13 people at the Jumpers informal settlement in Cleveland last month.
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15: Do you think that this practice is still relevant today, to be holding up sacred words, be it the Quran or anything else, and swearing an oath on it if there are so many fakes out there?
16: You're asking the wrong person for an impartial answer. Of course, I'll say
15: yes, of course.
16: But you see, the question you're asking me bears so much significance in what the oath means in and of itself. Whether I intend to keep the oath or whether I understand the depth of what the oath means, the oath remains sacred nonetheless.
15: Father Thapelo Masemola, from the chaplain of St. John's College, priest of the Anglican Diocese of Johannesburg.
1: 7:02 afternoons
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4: So when I was listening, talking about Madlanga being extended, that's very good because they need to get their job done properly. And then today with the session, when I was listening to Dr. Schoeman, everything that he was saying, it's what every general has said on that witness stand, I don't know what to call it. Starting from when they said the other one, Sibiya, there's a friend who borrowed him a car. He was using the car. And then the other one, some were lending money from Matlala. So you could see that every general, every policeman, every person who came and sat on that stand, all of them, they had like some sneaky way of getting things, favors from their friends. And then you also know that they were also giving favors from their friends. So they need to close that loophole.
23: A comment on the Madlanga Commission versus Zondo. I think the reason we didn't see a lot of movement and people getting arrested in the Zondo Commission is because the people who are supposed to enforce these arrests are the same people that are getting arrested now. So obviously there would not have been a will at that time to do anything because majority of them, they are the ones who are under questions at the Madlanga Commission. So it makes sense that there was never any real, you know, movement in terms of people getting arrested with the Zondo corruption, Zondo Commission. The corruption in law enforcement is just too much.
24: No, Madlanga and Zondo are not the same. Zondo are the big fish, are the ministers, are the deputy ministers. So, but here at Madlanga, it's all about the police corruption. What? Zondo is a big, we are big fishes there, Zondo Commission.
0: Yeah. That is one way of looking at it. Now, I did ask you a little bit earlier if you've been struggling with UIF. Linda sends us this message. Linda, I should say. I retired in 2022, age 75. After numerous attempts at getting my UIF payments, I gave up. I'd been paying for UIF contributions for 56 years. Many of you are still telling us about and sending us pictures of your appliances and household items that are still soldiering on, like Zena, who says, I have a General Electric fridge with a round top and pull handle that is 75 years old and working perfectly. Yeah, those sort of fridges with bellies, that's the way I remember. They're kind of, you know, bulged out into the rest of the kitchen. This is a picture from Papa G of an old stovetop iron that looks wonderful, like a real collector's item. So please do keep those coming on 011 883 0702. And the reason I mentioned the URF, by the way, is in about 10 minutes' time, we'll be talking to COSATU Parliamentary Coordinator Matthew Parks, because COSATU, on the one side and the world of organized business on the other, is really ringing loudly alarm bells around the state of the Unemployment Insurance Fund. He's with us a little bit later in the show. 19 minutes to 5.
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0: Yeah, fabulous football match tonight and another one tomorrow night and another one on Saturday and another one on Sunday. Tola Kele Mganga with all the World Cup football news.
1: The EWN World Cup Desk. 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
2: While John France begin their final push towards a third World Cup crown tonight when they take on Morocco in the quarterfinals in a game which is a repeat of the 2022 semi-final, the encounter sees Achraf Hakimi square off against five of his PSG teammates, who include reigning Ballon d'Or winner Ousmane Dembele. The Atlas Lions captain holds the record for the most World Cup appearances by an African player with 12, and Brahim Diaz has praised his leadership as they target back-to-back semi-final appearances.
3: No, I have only good words for Achraf. He's our captain. He's the best right back in the world. He's showing every time. Yeah, it's a pleasure to play with him. It's a pleasure to be a friend of him. So happy to be in this team because, like I say, every one of us, we are important. We try to give everything for the country, for the all Moroccan people who support us. So happy to have a player like Achraf Hakimi in our national team.
2: With the expanded World Cup now down to 8 nations, Arsenal still have 10 players involved in the tournament and looking to get their hands on football's biggest prize. William Saliba will be the first of the Gunners in quarterfinal action when Le Bleu take on Morocco this evening, and he's discussed what a potential showdown with any of his club teammates at international level would mean.
5: Of course, but I think there are a lot of games still. And if we want to win the World Cup, we have to beat everyone. And yeah, if we have to play against England, we have to play against England. But yeah, there is too many games before, and we have to win the next game first.
2: New eras have begun for Mexico and Portugal following their last 16 eliminations. Rafael Marquez will succeed Javier Aguirre as head coach of El Tri, having worked as assistant coach since 2024. The former Barcelona defender is one of his nation's biggest legends, having earned 147 caps and captaining them at each World Cup from 2002 to 2018. For Portugal, they've turned to Jorge Jesus to replace Roberto Martinez. That's after he became a free agent, having left Al Nassr in May, shortly after guiding them to the Saudi Pro League title. Jesus has signed a 4-year deal which covers Euro 2028 and the 2030 World Cup, which Portugal will co-host with Spain and Morocco. Tola Gele Mganga, Eyewitness News Sport.
1: From kickoff to the final whistle, this is the EWN World Cup Desk. 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
0: 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Karabo Chali, you have got an update for us on what's going on. Good afternoon.
6: Afternoon, John. Roodepoort, accident scene, Randfontein Road approaching Adcock, still causing heavy delays all the way from Corlett Avenue. So avoid Randfontein Road if you're heading towards Leratong Krugersdorp, leaving Roodepoort, Soweto. Also, about a 30-minute delay heading towards Germiston. This is in Alexandra, N3 southbound, from the Bakloons change to Van Buren due to an earlier accident in Edenvale. This is also traveling towards Bedford View, slow-moving traffic. R24 westbound between Edenvale Road and the Kilulis interchange, while in Midrand, heading towards the Centurion. Traffic a bit sluggish. N1 northbound from Allendale to New Road and traveling through the Joburg CBD. This is coming from Houghton, heading towards Poisons. Expect some delays. M1 south between Killarney Benz and the Crown interchange. For the latest traffic update, you can also follow us on X at EWN Traffic.
1: 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I ran out of petrol and had to push my car to the petrol station. Fortunately, with the OUTsurance Pointsman on the roads, you no longer have to come up with creative excuses for being late. The OUTsurance Pointsman have been easing traffic congestion so we all get to where we need to be quickly and safely for the past 20 years. With OUTsurance, you really always get something out. 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
9: Let's walk the talk.
0: So it's coming up now for 14 minutes to five. Quite an interesting little debate going on X around working at home. And someone called Johan Bierman posted something which I found really interesting. He said, it's not bad. I just found it lonely. Interaction on Zoom is different than interaction in person, for me at least. Also, as an aside, with AI taking hold of everything, we humans need to get out there and human talk, have drinks, eye contact, be a person. So we've had many different waves of working from home. There was obviously what was prompted by COVID. Then many companies and individuals kept that arrangement going. There was a push to get people back at work. Then with the massive hikes in fuel price and general cost of living pressures, I think there was a desire to stay at home as much as possible, at least cut down on some of those petrol bills, but also save some time as the traffic got busier and busier and the roads got less and less easy to navigate. So I'm really curious to know your work from home stories. Is it something you really wish you could do? Is it something you're doing, but actually you find a need, as Johan is saying, to get out and have interactions in person? It's a thing we've discussed before, but it's always nice to clock in and get some kind of update as to where people are at, particularly if you've found either your circumstances change or your mind changing on this issue. Tola Kele, have you ever had an extended period of working from home? And is it something you've ever thought that could be nice? I mean, I have to say I love coming into work and I love interacting with other people. And I'm not just saying it because I'm sitting opposite you guys, plus Karabo Malapile, who's keeping
10: us
0: on air.
10: You'll get your increase, John. Don't worry. I'll make sure of it.
0: If I'd known that you were the person to come to, the scuftings would have been a daily thing.
10: The only time we even experienced like remotely working from home, like during COVID, I think was that first week. And at the time, we had a voice trainer, Noreen Alexander. And I remember she was so mad at all of the anchors because she was like, all of you guys just sound like you've just woken up.
0: Mm. Yes.
10: Because one of the things about being in a newsroom is because we're always chatting. So our voices are warm by the time you have to deliver your bulletin. So she could really feel that we were all separate from each other. So that experience, I kind of get why she always wanted us in the building with each other.
0: Right.
10: I do wish I would have just like one day a week because the process of waking up, being stuck in traffic, having to do everything, then go back home, it is a lot. If I just had like one day a week where I could just like woosa and do whatever I needed to do from home, I'd be happy with that.
0: One day a week is, it's 52 days a year. I'll miss you guys very much. How about you, Karabo? Yeah, Charlie, have you ever worked from home? And if so, if not, do you have any desire to explore it?
21: Most definitely. During COVID, I worked at home for those few, 6 months or so, 9 months. And I loved it, John, because I was not stuck in traffic. I didn't have to wake up extra early to take that shower, have breakfast, blah, blah, blah. But what I didn't like, but I found it pretty cute, it's because I had to cross live. Yes. Do my traffic and sometimes do talkers and stuff like that. But my son was still young and he didn't understand. He was 3. And he just wanted my attention. So half of the time when I was at work, he was sitting on my lap. And back then we used to sign out and say, Karabo Charlie, EWN traffic.
0: Yes.
21: And for the longest time, he stopped saying Papa. He would say, "Hey, Karabo Charlie." Karabo Charlie. I was like, "No, I'm not Karabo Charlie to you. I'm Papa to you." So that was the interesting dynamic. So I'm glad that is over.
0: did he ever say, "Okay, Papa, EWN traffic"?
21: He would say, "Karabo Charlie, EWN traffic."
0: lovely story. So, your working from home journey. Give us a call if indeed it's a journey you've been on. When COVID started, I was still doing radio at that time at Kaya FM, and immediately I was doing my show literally from home. It was a shorter show, so it was more manageable, many fewer moving parts in terms of sports and traffic coming in. So it made a certain amount of sense, but boy, did I feel isolated. Maybe that was just because it was part of COVID anyway, and the general isolation we felt at the time. But no, I do love the unpredictable incidental contact that I get from being in a workplace with lots of people. But maybe that's not your thing. And as someone pointed out on this timeline, by the way, quite a few people are saying that, you know, if you've got kids, it's a different conversation. It's a different decision. And obviously, I defer to that. 9 minutes to five.
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12: Good afternoon, John and the team. John, you are so witty. You know, I just love your interactions with Tonagela every day. I always look forward to listening to you guys. Your comebacks, oh man. Just the scuffing thing killed me this time around. Great show as always. Joel from Kempton Park, have a splendid evening.
0: Yeah, thanks so much, Joel. Love working with this team, and I hope it comes across. Okay, let's focus on this now. I've been asking you questions about the Unemployment Insurance Fund, and that's because it's in the news. Businesses express their misgivings about the state of the fund, and COSATU, the Congress of South African Trade Unions, is weighing in as well, and they're suggesting that fundamental changes are needed, but also insisting that these changes don't need to take a huge amount of time and they needn't cost a fortune. Let's get a sense of where COSATU stands then on this issue. And welcome to the show, Parliamentary Coordinator Matthew Parks. Mr. Parks, welcome and thanks for your time. What's going wrong with the fund before we talk about the fix?
13: Good afternoon, John. Thanks for having us. Well, the difficulty is that the fund is failing to fulfill its mandate to workers. It's a systemic failure. When employees register the worker, they struggle with the IT systems. When workers try to apply, they also struggle. They go to the labor centers across the country, and you'll find queues stretching into the hundreds of people long. Workers might have to wait 3-4 days to be assisted. The systems are frequently offline, so like Home Affairs. Workers can wait weeks, months, even years to receive the UIF benefits, and similarly with the Compensation of Occupational Injuries and Diseases funds too. These funds are constantly bogged down by allegations of serious amounts of corruption. And so the task of this Unemployment Insurance Fund is to assist workers when they're on maternity leave or parental leave, to give them some financial relief. If workers lose their jobs, or if they're injured or they're diseased or die during the course of the work, to receive compensation. And these funds are paid for by workers' and employers' contributions. They're not funded by the state. They're there to assist workers in the moment of need, and they're failing to do so. And we've struggled. We've been having this discussion as COSATU, our colleagues in other labor federations, our colleagues in business. We've been having this discussion for 6 years since COVID on a turnaround plan to assist these funds, to bring them into the 21st century, to make sure they serve workers, that there's not issues of corruption and so forth. And on every single front, they are failing to assist workers. So for us, it's a crisis stage.
0: Yeah, it is a crisis. Now, I was struck by something you said, Mr. Parks, that on the one hand, systems are dysfunctional. On the other hand, there are serious allegations of corruption. And I'm wondering if the corrupt actually have a vested interest in making sure that systems are not made more robust, because in addition to them being more efficient in executing the mandate, i.e. accurately and promptly paying out people who've been contributing. But it also means that, you know, perhaps the degree to which the systems are vigilant and corruption proof is also diminished. Do you think there is conspiracy is the wrong word, but real intentionality in delaying the upgrades and the fixes?
13: We think so. And we think that, you know, corruption can thrive when systems are inefficient, when there's a lack of transparency and so forth on many fronts. So, for example, workers often have the contribution deducted from their salary. Often employers don't hand over those contributions to the UIF, so the employer charges the money or only hands over part of it, maybe for 20 workers out of a headcount of 100 staff. But workers can't know that until they go and claim the benefits and they find out, no, there's no money there for you, despite them having contributed for years. So if the systems are efficient and transparent, like a pension fund system, workers could go and check online and say, yes, indeed, John has paid my monthly contribution this month. I'm safe, you know. There's issues because the systems are so porous and so weak that people who are just purely criminals submit fraudulent claims, whether as workers or as employers, they take the money. You have officials inside submitting fraudulent claims and pocketing the money themselves.
0: Yes.
13: We've had, and so you have also invested in labor activation programs to help save jobs, to create jobs, so not just to pay out money for unemployment benefits, to help to grow the economy. And often those schemes themselves are racked with tenderpreneurship, with corruption, with inside, you know, interests colluding and so forth. And so there is a real crisis. And again, you know, workers have the right to be irritated and to be angry because this
0: indeed
13: is their money and it's there to assist workers when in the moment of need. And on a macro scale, yes, most workers do receive the monies. I don't want to give an impression that it's just 100% stolen, is not. But the fact that the system is broken, workers struggle on so many fronts, and workers will come to us, to as COSATU, to assist. And I've, you know, myself countless times intervened, and I would know that if John came to me to assist him with his UIF benefits, it'll take me about 6 months of sending emails after emails. And I'm, you know, fortunate. I can write to a commission of the UIF. The average worker on the ground, a domestic worker, doesn't have that privilege, and so she is going to struggle. And so many workers will just fall through the cracks because they just give up. They can't afford to sit
0: right
13: for 4 days in a queue hoping they might get lucky.
0: Matthew Parks, thank you. COSATU's parliamentary coordinator, and on the point he made in the last part of the interview where he was saying just how long these things take to resolve. Lebo echoes that and says the UIF issue is a long-standing one. Women go back to work from maternity leave 4 to 6 months later and they still will not have received their funds. That happened to my sister. She still didn't receive her money, by the way. Her son is 12 years old now. It's appalling. And she goes on to say it's one of those systemic failures that is almost normalized until it spills over and can't be contained. Lebel says, look at what's happening with home affairs and border management failures now. We've watched and normalized it for years. Now the government is clutching at straws to contain it. I think this push on the UIF, by the way, is quite focused. Business, through its organized structures, has withdrawn from the NEDLAC aspect, the NEDLAC platform where they engage over UIF. COSATU is staying in there, but pushing hard through interviews and public awareness like the one we've just had with Matthew Parks. Anything you want to say about UIF? 0727021702.
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14: EWN has reliably learned that suspended Ekurhuleni Metro Police Department Deputy Chief Julius Mkhwanazi is among four suspects arrested in connection with an alleged corruption case.
15: Well, this case centers on allegations that senior Ekurhuleni officials, including former city manager Imogen Mashazi, shielded Julius Mkhwanazi from disciplinary action. The allegations stem from recommendations by police watchdog IPED that Mkhwanazi faced disciplinary proceedings for allegedly assisting suspected underworld figure Busumuzi Kat Matlala to secure the city's blue line.
11: EWN, in touch, in tune, and independent.
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7: Mkhwanazi and Bahari to be released on 50,000 rand bail each. And expert witness digs deep into disclosure gaps at the Madlanga Commission. Good afternoon, I'm Bali Lamini. Bail has been set at 50,000 rand each for suspended Ekurhuleni Metro Police Deputy Chief Julius Mkhwanazi and the city's suspended Head of Legal and Risk Services, Kemi Bahari. The pair appeared in the Germiston Magistrates Court today after being arrested overnight on corruption-related charges. They will remain in custody for now as the bail office had closed by the time court proceedings ended today. The case investigated by the Madlanga Commission's recommendations task team centers around allegations that Mkhwanazi was protected from accountability over the so-called blue light saga linked to alleged criminal kingpin Vusimuzi Khatmatlala. Magistrate Trevor Clarkson outlined the pair's bail conditions, including one for Bahari not to contact his colleagues.
17: Accused two is not to contact employees of the city of Ekurhuleni municipality attached to the finance section, human resources section, or the procurement section, unless with regards to the disciplinary inquiry.
7: The matter has now been postponed until tomorrow when former Ekurhuleni city manager Imogen Mashazi and suspended HR head Linda Klashega are expected to apply for bail. NPA spokesperson Keza Khanyago says some of the accused's residential addresses still need to be verified.
18: Because the reason why they are separated is because they still have to verify the addresses of the two and to make sure that everything is tied up. Because if those addresses are not verified, it might cause problems in future.
7: An expert witness has told the Madlanga Commission that the gaps in the requirements of financial disclosure forms explain why many senior police officers have gotten away with unexplained wealth. World Bank anti-corruption and governance expert Alberto Schumann gave testimony today on a report that he has compiled on the loopholes in the asset disclosure systems within the police. Schumann has testified that in the last 5 years, none of the lifestyle reviews or investigations into officers have been escalated for lifestyle auditing. This is despite the commission hearing countless testimonies about officers with wealth that cannot be explained. Schumann says the current frameworks for sanctions in the police are ineffective.
19: Again, follow-up is decentralized, creating the same risk of capture, of pressure by colleagues, or of officials themselves being involved in corrupt networks. This delegation of authority allows for inconsistencies in applying consequence management based on the individual discretion of heads of departments and hampers effective oversight across 42 national and 97 provincial departments. This undermines the dissuasiveness of the regime as officials can get away with discrepancies even if detected.
7: Chairperson of Parliament's Standing Committee on Public Accounts, Songe Zozibi, says the political leadership of the city of Joburg needs to put more effort into their oversight responsibilities. Johannesburg is among the 69 municipalities that had their quarterly equitable share allocation from National Treasury withheld this month due to financial mismanagement. Despite Mayor Dada Morero dismissing suggestions of a financial crisis, Parliament's Oversight Committee says that the municipality still has a lot of explaining to do. Lindsay Dentlinger has more.
20: None of the country's eight metros received a clean audit for the 2024-25 financial year, which chairperson of the Cooperative Governance Committee, Zweli Mkhize, says is worrying. Mkhize says Parliament still has many questions for the city of Johannesburg, including its loans, high debt to Eskom and service delivery failures.
25: There's a lot of work still to be done in relation to the city of Johannesburg.
20: After the executive's first appearance before a joint meeting of SCOPA and the Cooperative Governance Committees last month, SCOPA chairperson Zonge Zozibi says it's only the beginning of its probe of the city and the complexity presented by its many entities.
26: Of course we are not happy, but what we are determined to do is to not have a once-off in order to make sure that eventually the residents of the city of Johannesburg get the level of service that they deserve.
20: He says if political oversight at the local government and provincial levels was more stringent, it would not even be necessary for municipalities to answer to Parliament for their shortcomings. Lindsay Dentlinger, Eyewitness News, Parliament.
7: And in Palestine, President Mahmoud Abbas has issued a decree setting legislative elections for November the 28th. The council has not met since 2007 when Hamas won, defeating the Fatah party, which had previously dominated Palestinian politics. 90-year-old Abbas won the last presidential election in 2005 with a mandate of 4 years, meaning his term should have expired in 2009. AFP is reporting that a political expert says the absence of a legislative council for such a long time has caused significant damage to the political system. Gold is trading at $4,113.86 an ounce. The rand is at 16.40 to the dollar, 21.94 to the pound, 18.73 to the euro, and Brent crude oil is at $77.28 a barrel.
21: Roodepoort, accident scene on Randfontein Road approaching Adcock, causing huge delays all the way from Corlett Avenue. Still in Roodepoort, this time in Princes. Traffic heavily backed up on Ondekkers. This is between Westgate Mall and Corlett Avenue.
10: In your sport, Morocco without Ismaël Sabari for World Cup quarterfinal against France. Kanan Moody ready for Scotland aerial battle as the Springboks gear up for their Second Nations Championship test. And Gout to miss the World Under-20 Championships due to a hamstring injury.
7: A fine Friday in store for Gauteng tomorrow. Johannesburg dropping to overnight.

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4: 702 Drive. It's 8 minutes past five. Great to have you with us for the final hour of the show. A lot of you are commenting on the problems with the UIF system, and we'll play some of those. Keep those coming, please, on 072-702-1702. I also asked you if you've maybe been working from home and there's a part of you that would love to be back at work, or maybe you're back at work and wish you were back home, but we're just revisiting a conversation. I thought what was very interesting, by the way, in the original post on X that we shared from someone named Johan Biermann, he was saying, you know, in the age of AI, we're going to find in all sorts of ways human contact diminishing, and that we should be looking for ways. And he was very clear, by the way, that he wasn't speaking for anyone except himself. But he was saying, you know, from his point of view, he's going to be looking more and more for ways in which he can connect with other people. So whatever your thoughts are on those issues or any other, please do drop us a note. That number again, 072-702-1702. In the next hour, we'll reflect on the fact that the mandate of the Madlanga Commission of Inquiry has been extended. They'll now be going until the 2nd of November. So they've got a good long run at this thing. 2nd of November? No, 2nd of October. Let me be accurate in what I'm saying. They were meant to finish their hearings at the end of July. So this is a significant extension. Spokesperson for the Commission, Jeremy Michaels, joining us to talk about that in a moment. And then a rather troubling issue that's getting more and more coverage, and that is as many more people turn to drugs like Ozempic that offer an opportunity to assist weight loss, but they are pricey, are starting to use drugs that are imported into the country. Many of them are brought in illegally, and they may have significant consequences for your health. We'll talk to the South African Health Products Regulatory Authority. My guest will be the CEO of SAHPRA, Boitumelo Simete Makokotlela, is with us at about 20 minutes past five. It's 10 past five now.
3: 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WhatsApp John.
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5: The worst thing about working from home is that everybody thinks that you don't work because you work from home. So my family, it's always got like a whole list of things for me to do. And when I complain, it's like, but you work from home. Like, I don't actually work because I'm working from home. I'm just sitting around waiting for them to tell me what to do. And every now and again, I might pretend to look a bit busy. The fact of the matter is, when you work from home, you actually work harder because you spend more time in front of the PC or the laptop, because you're forever checking it. Whenever you walk past the office, you just pop in to see, oh, what's going on? Whereas when you leave the office, you leave and whatever's happening stays there until the following morning. Yeah, unfortunately, it lives with you.
6: Hi, John. On the UIF matter, today I tried to register our domestic on the U-filing profile to start paying over UIF. She's been working for us for a while, but we've never really known how to do it. And the other day I listened to a conversation, Ask Manla, where they explained UIF and all those kind of things. So I thought I'll go through the effort and register on U-filing and pay the overdue amounts, and it was impossible to register. Every time I go through registration, then it gives me an error, then I need to restart. So they've got this whole thing where they want to tell everyone to register their domestics and workers, and I mean, the same probably goes for companies. But just to get it done, now I want to do it. I want to pay over the UIF, register her and get all that done, and I find it near impossible. This is Aubrey from Randburg.
4: Yeah, huge frustration out there in regard to the UIF. And as I said earlier, you might have missed our interview with Matthew Parks, COSATU's parliamentary person, coordinator. I was trying to get the right title there. But if you missed that, go to primemediaplus.com. Have a listen. He has some very interesting points to make about the relationship between inefficient systems

systems and corruption and the desire and benefits to the corrupt of making sure the systems don't get fixed, don't get made more efficient, because invariably with greater efficiency, you get higher levels of integrity as well, which is the last thing they want. But have a listen to what he had to say. Coming up later in the show, in the last 20 minutes or so, we'll play you music. Sometimes we have featured some great women singers. Today we're focusing on that thing where two women singers with great solo careers of their own and a fabulous catalogue of music decide, you know what, let's do something together. Those duets where great female singers come together, and usually it's just for one song, like this one.

0: Celine Dion and Barbara Streisand with that one. We'll play you a little bit more of it later, but please send in your favorites and we'll start banking them up. And if we get a chance, we'll play as many of those as we can. 13 minutes past five.
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0: 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If you don't, ask them for 500 Rand. Karabo Charlie, what's happening on the roads? Good afternoon.
2: Afternoon, John. We still have that accident scene in Roodepoort on Randfontein Road. That's just before Adcock Road, causing huge delays all the way from Corlett Avenue. So, excuse me, if you're leaving Roodepoort, heading into the Leratong Kagiso area, avoid Randfontein Road at all costs. Still in Roodepoort, this time in Princess. Traffic remains backed up on Ondekkers between Westgate Mall and Corlett Avenue. In Alexandra, there's about a 20-minute delay. N3 southbound heading towards Germiston Alberton between the Bethlehem's Change and Van Buren due to an earlier accident. Edenvale, leaving Boksburg, heading towards Bedford View, also slow-moving traffic. R24 westbound between Edenvale Road and the Killooleys Interchange, while in Midrand, traffic remains sluggish, travelling towards Centurion N1 northbound from Allendale Road to New Road. If you come across any other traffic issues, kindly WhatsApp us on 072-702-1702.
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4: Let's walk the talk.
0: Right, let's focus our attention then on the extended deadline for the Madlanga Commission of Inquiry. They will be hearing evidence and asking questions for a longer period. That deadline is Friday the 2nd of October, and then a reporting deadline of Monday 16th of November. I'm sure this comes as a huge moment of relief to many people involved in the process. I suspect some people who were maybe hoping that they wouldn't be in the hot seat maybe a little disappointed that the window for investigation and interrogation, let me rather call it questioning, has been extended. Jeremy Michaels is spokesperson for the Madlanga Commission and joins us now on 702 Drive. Mr. Michaels, welcome and thanks very much for your time. When you look at that extended period that you have to get the work done in terms of hearings, is that diary already getting filled up? I mean, I can't imagine there's big swathes of open space, but I would imagine as well that you do need to keep some days open because you don't really know what's going to happen next, do you?
5: John Pullman, good to be with you this afternoon. Indeed, as you were saying, it is something of a relief for the Commission, certainly, that President Ramaphosa has extended our deadline from 31 August to 16 November, that of course being for the submission of the final report. And of course, keep bearing in mind that we have submitted two interim reports to the President since we started the first public hearing on the 17th of September last year. There is quite a lot that we need to cram into the period between now and the 2nd of October, which of course the President has set as the deadline for, or at least the point at which we will close our hearings. And that then gives us 6 weeks within which to finalize, well, to write, finalize, and to submit our final report to him.
0: So in terms of interim reports, will there be one between now and 16 November? Because I don't know if I'm wrong, but I would have imagined with the earlier deadline in mind, there would have been quite a fair bit of drafting going on by people who are not directly involved in the actual day-to-day process of the commission. Is there, you know, a substantial amount of work already done that could form an interim report between now and the final deadline?
5: Well, John, I don't want to preempt the publication of the proclamation, the amended proclamation in the Government Gazette.
0: Right.
5: So let's wait and see for the final wording. But do keep in mind that interim reports are also time-consuming. Of course, they are important in the sense that we account for the work and, you know, officially update the president on the work that the commission has been doing, as was the case in December and at the end of May with the first and second interim reports.
0: Yes.
5: Yeah.
0: So it might be that I'm connecting two things in my mind that actually don't belong together. Let me spell it out for you, and you can then comment, Mr. Michaels. I mean, I thought that the interim reports provide a basis for the action that is being taken. I mean, our listeners have been speaking appreciatively of the fact that as the Madlanga evidence and story unfolds, action is being taken against people where it's clearly evident from what's come up in the hearings that action needs to be taken. That's not dependent on interim reports. That can happen anyway. Is that correct?
5: That is correct, John. Of course, as you would have seen with our first interim report, there were quite a number of individuals who were listed as part of the commission's recommendations. And the task team that has been set up and which is led by the SAPS and the MPA. And of course, it's important for me to say that the commission actually has nothing to do with the work of that task team, you know, in terms of the separation between a judicial inquiry, investigations by SAPS and the National Prosecuting Authority. We have spoken to that issue quite a number of times.
0: Right.
5: To help the public to understand that, of course, the work that task team is doing is important, but they certainly do not, they don't form part of the commission and they don't account to the commission. It was another structure set up by the president to follow up on the work of the commission. So to answer your question, certainly they don't have to wait. The work that they are doing flows from the commission. But we report to the president, and then that task team operates independently of the commission.
0: Thank you so much, Jeremy Michaels, spokesperson for the Madlanga Commission. Of course, all of this raises the question, when the commissioners get a break, going to get a break, because the levels of attention that they need to pay. I mean, the evidence leaders work extremely hard too, and people behind the scenes, I'm sure, have their load as well. But you know, the evidence leaders are not on all the time, but Justice Madlanga and Advocate Sisi Baloyi and Sandile Khumalo are on duty non-stop. And so far, I don't think any of them have missed a day. It's pretty impressive. 22 minutes past five.
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3: At John Perlman.
0: Now, a story that's being covered on the health website, Begisisa, and if you haven't been there, Begisisa Center for Health Journalism, it really has excellent content, which I would recommend you go and have a look at. Concerns are being expressed that many people are turning to drugs that are known as GLP-1s. GLP-1 medicines that can help people lose weight. Some of them originally medication that was designed for the treatment of diabetes. The issue, though, is that the medicine has to be taken lifelong or certainly for an extended period, and they can cost between 3,000 and 6,000 rand a month. This has prompted an influx, and a substantial one it would seem, of drugs that are being imported illegally, and some of these drugs are not going through the necessary regulatory controls to establish A, their efficacy, and B, their safety. So what's happening? How much of a problem is it? And crucially, how can that problem be addressed? Let's welcome 2702 Drive, the CEO of the South African Health Products Regulatory Authority. We say good afternoon to Dr. Boitumelo Simete Makokotlela. Dr. Simete Makokotlela, welcome and thanks very much for giving us your time. How big a problem is this and are there plans in place to try and address it? Good afternoon.
4: Good afternoon, John. Thank you for having me. And we really appreciate the opportunity to engage with the public because this problem is quite significant. I would say on a weekly basis, we get whistleblowing reports of people saying these products are being made available on social media platforms, being offered to the public, you know, as though, you know, you're just offering anything that is edible. So there certainly is a significant problem that we're sitting with as a country. It's not unique to us. Some of you that follow this may have seen that similarly in the US, it's a challenge. And like with Supra, the FDA has taken a very firm stance on these products.
0: So are the people who are selling these products selling things that they are purporting to be Ozempic, Wegovy, for example, which are the better-known brands? Or are they saying this is an alternative that's just as good and completely safe? Or it might be both, of course.
4: Yeah, so what we're seeing is that there's a much higher proportion of those who are saying here's an alternative to a product that is registered and they were branded as their own product. But in terms of making reference to the active, they would claim that it is a GLP-1 antagonist. That's the one issue. But we are also seeing those that is what we call falsified. So they're claiming to be the registered product, but are not. Those are much smaller in our country.
0: What are your biggest concerns, Dr. Simete Makokotlele, that people will take something that's bad for them or that people will spend money on something that doesn't work and in the process imagine this is going to sort out problems when perhaps they could be taking other steps as well around diet, exercise and so on? Mm-hmm.
4: Yeah, so there's in essence three problems and concerns we have. The first is that if it's not a bona fide registered product, you won't know what the contents are and whether it does even contain the GLP-1. And I'm sure you're going to ask me about adverse reactions. And the reports we're seeing indicates that people really don't know what's in there. So that's one concern. The second one is around the quality of the product. You don't know where it's manufactured. You know, it could be manufactured in a garage and just packaged really nicely. But we have seen even with some with the compounding pharmacies, your audience may be aware of an action that we've taken against IDEXX, where we are concerned around the quality of the production. When we visited the facility, there was non-compliance to good manufacturing and production practices. So you could be taking a product that is unsafe. The third concern we have is that these products, if they're given to you properly, you need a prescription. These are Schedule 4 products wherein a doctor must diagnose you with obesity or, and you know, they utilize also for diabetes. You need a prescription from a medical doctor for you to access. So if you can access these without a prescription, you must know that that is completely illegal.
0: And just finally, are these products mainly being offered as an online service? In other words, home delivery, courier service? Because I would have thought that's harder to act against than somebody who's actually established a premises where people can go and make purchases. I mean, is this entirely e-commerce virtually?
4: No, it's not. We are aware and we've been investigating facilities. Investigating people who are, you know, coming across as retailers of these products. So I would say it's almost an even split between e-commerce and you know, physical selling in a what seems like a pharmacy.
0: Thank you so much. We'll follow the story with a lot of interest. Dr. Boitumelo Simete Makokotlela is the CEO of the South African Health Products Regulatory Authority. I mean, maybe you have some insights into this. A lot of people relying on these medicines, but the prices are substantial, 3,000 to 6,000 rand a month. People want to address this particular aspect of their health status, and you know, if there's a cheaper way of doing it, that can be very persuasive. You may have a story on that, and you can give us a call on 011-883-0702 and 072-702-1702. 28 minutes past 5.
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0: Ray White with the latest news from the markets. And of course, Ray has 2 hours with you from 6 to 8 with the Money Show. He's going to tell you what's in the lineup. Ray, good afternoon.
6: Hi, John. Good afternoon. Well, a different finish on the markets this afternoon. The All Share up at the close at just 1.05% up to 109,488 points. So a few reversals today compared to yesterday's close. Telkom, though, up 6.4%. Karoo finishing up 6.2%. Implats winning 5.54%. And both 91s finishing up just over 4%. Most of the resources also gaining back quite a bit of loss territory. But losses, though, for Naspers, WeBuyCars, and Alpha Min. Most emerging market stocks and currencies have edged higher, you see, as investors look past the fresh escalation in the Middle East. There have been follow-up attacks with Iran attacking Kuwait and Bahrain following the US strikes, but markets have stabilized anyway. They've factored this in. Meanwhile, though, also AI-aligned stocks have rebounded as well from their recent dip, pushing South Korea's Kospi up 0.06%. So this helping the European markets as well, as along with the United States. Also, equities in China registered their biggest one-day jump in 3 months. So the market's looking quite rosy this afternoon. Meanwhile, though, back home, this does come with the news that manufacturing production has decreased, I'm afraid. Latest figures show manufacturing output fell 4.3% year-on-year for May, after falling 2.9% year-on-year in April. Taking a closer look on that in the Money Show this evening. Food and beverages have been affected. Rand also clawing back some territory. It's now 16.32. That's to the dollar, 21.87 to the pound, 18.66. That's the euro. Platinum also improving today, $1,634.20. Gold also stronger, $4,128.36. And then Brent crude oil, it was $78 this morning. It's now $76.91. Coming up on the Money Show, yes, manufacturing data. We'll have a look at that. FNB, John, is not happy with FAB. I'll explain later on. FNB doesn't like FAB. Then latest data shows that many companies are not seeing a return on investment for their social media. I mean, who knew? So finding out why this is, and also as well, talking investment tonight, looking at the key questions investors should ask before, well, investing. That's the Money Show, coming up in about 29 minutes from now.
0: Thanks, Ray. Looking forward to the Money Show between 6 and 8. Don't miss it. Mbali Dlamini standing by now at 29 minutes to 6 with the very latest Eyewitness News. Good afternoon to you.
7: Thanks, John. Good afternoon. An advocacy group wants the Department of Basic Education to conduct a new audit of pit toilets at schools across the country. The call follows the department's announcement that all pit latrines identified under the 2018 Sanitation Appropriate for Education Initiative have now been eradicated. While more than 3,000 schools benefited from that program, officials say some schools with pit latrines may have been unintentionally excluded. Education rights program attorney Tauto Hafane says it's still unclear how many schools were not included in this initiative.
8: It's very difficult to quantify at the moment, and that's why we continue to call for an audit. I think it's important that the minister conducts an audit so that we are aware of the scale of the issue in the country and ensure that there are efforts directed at eradicating and replacing pit toilets in South Africa.
7: Khafane adds that many schools that receive new ablution facilities have retained their pit toilets.
8: They have confirmed that in Limpopo, they have eradicated all pit toilets. What that means more in reality is that there are schools that have proper sanitation facilities, but despite having those proper sanitation facilities, they still have pit latrines, and those continue to pose a health and safety risk for learners.
7: Hey, Qabeqa Man, who carried out one of the Eastern Cape's deadliest mass shootings, has been sentenced to life in prison. Mzwandile Mahambe Hlala was sentenced by the Qabeqa High Court for the January 2023 attack at a birthday celebration in Gwazakele, where 8 people were killed and 3 others wounded. The court heard that 2 armed men arrived at the gathering and opened fire after one of the guests questioned why they were there. Mahambe Hlala was arrested 4 days later after police acted on a tip-off and found him hiding in a block of flats in Walmer. Eastern Cape Police spokesperson Nobuntu Kantana.
9: Provincial Commissioner of Eastern Cape welcomed the sentencing, stating that these 8 life sentences send a clear message that senseless violence will be met with the full might of the law.
7: And the United Nations is calling for an immediate end to fighting between the armed forces and M23 militia in the DRC. Hostilities between the two have intensified, with both sides using armed drones, heavy artillery and other explosive weapons in civilian populated areas. Human Rights Chief Volker Turk says he deplores the violent impact on civilians and has called for international efforts to help de-escalate the tensions. A fine Friday in store for Gauteng tomorrow, lows of between 3 and 4 degrees and highs of between 20 and 22.
2: Princess Rudaport, traffic remains a bit sluggish on Ontdekker, so between Westgate Mall and Collett Avenue, while if you're travelling through Alexandra heading towards Bedford View, expect about a 20-minute delay. N3 southbound between the Buccleuch Interchange and Van Buren due to an earlier accident. And in Midrand, traffic remains a bit sluggish on the N1 northbound between Annandale and New Road.
7: The top story in EWN, and advocacy groups wants the Department of Basic Education to conduct a new audit of pit toilets at schools across the country.
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15: Hi, John. Super interested to hear that discussion on GLP-1s. This is Prof. Smart from University of Johannesburg. I'm a professor in medical humanities, and I find this topic absolutely fascinating. The level of obesity in the US has dropped for the first time in many decades as a result of GLP-1s. And obesity is a leading risk factor in many diseases. And I think the health benefits of GLP-1s could be extraordinary. So it's interesting to see, you know, the other side of the coin. Obviously, people want to lose weight for aesthetic reasons. But people should always go and consult a doctor and ensure that they're getting the right drugs. But I think GLP-1s in general have the potential to be extraordinarily beneficial to society.
0: Yeah, thank you. And a very interesting perspective on that. I think we, you know, we'll have a broader conversation about this, as I said, on the Begisisa site, a story that caught my eye about whether people are getting safe and effective drugs as they look to try and mitigate the high cost of the well-known ones and the ones that got this whole thing going. 21 minutes now to 6 o'clock. Let's talk sport.
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0: So, Rakele, quite a high level of criticism from all sorts of quarters, including politicians, of World Cup referees. We're used to fans complaining, but it seems like the people at FIFA responsible for running refereeing are getting a little bit worried.
12: They've responded through FIFA refereeing chief Pierluigi Collini, who's defended the officiating in Argentina's 3-2 victory over Egypt, as he dismissed allegations of bias and affirmed that match officials operate with complete independence. Collini believes that criticism of referees is part of football, but has condemned the questioning of officials' integrity after Egypt complained following their defeat. Amid that furore, the quarterfinals begin this evening as France take on Morocco. The Atlas Lions will be without Ismail Saibari after he suffered a hamstring injury against Canada, but Brahim Diaz doesn't expect their standards to drop in the absence of a player who scored in each of their three group games.
16: Yeah, you know, we have experience also. We play big games already. Of course, it will be an experience game, but I trust my team. If you see our lineup, if you see the player who come from the bench, or if you see the staff, the coach, everything, I think we have experience enough to show tomorrow that we can win.
12: Ruben Amorim has apologized to Manchester United fans for his silence in the aftermath of his sacking after he conceded that he made mistakes during his time at Old Trafford. The Portuguese tactician is now back in the dugout after being appointed as AC Milan head coach on a 3-year deal. But his ill-fated 14-month spell in the Premier League continues to come under scrutiny. That's ahead of his spell with the Italian giants.
17: It's hard to explain the mistakes, because for that I would have to explain all the context of the last adventure. The only thing I can say is that I learned a lot, and I did some mistakes, and I didn't have the opportunity, and I'm sorry for that. I didn't have the opportunity to say something to the Manchester United fans at the moment, and I'm really proud to be their coach for a year.
12: Carolina Muchova is through to the Wimbledon final after a marathon semi-final win over Coco Gauff, which saw her win the third set tiebreak 12-10. Muchova will face either Marta Kostic or Linda Noskova in Saturday's championship showdown, with the second semi-final on center court set to get underway in a few minutes. It's been a successful few weeks for Kostic, who also reached the last four at the French Open.
18: I think my record on clay is still better than on grass. So it was more expected to happen on clay for myself. I don't know. I feel like grass season is generally so short that it's always difficult to predict how it's going to go and how you're going to adapt to it. So I don't know. I think I'm going to go with clay still, but we'll see. Maybe if I win tomorrow, I'm going to say it's something different.
12: An Australian sprint sensation, Gout Gout, will miss next month's World Under-20 Championships after suffering a left hamstring tear in training in Brisbane. The sprinter had been selected for Australia's 200 metres and 4x400 metre relay team. That's for the Oregon Championships. Gout had opted to skip this month's Commonwealth Games to focus on the championships, but the injury has now cut short his season. Tola Gelimganga, Eyewitness News Sport.
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0: Right, let's get out into the traffic and let's get you out of the traffic. All of that with Karabo Chali. Good afternoon.
2: Afternoon, John. Well, at this stage in the city of Tshwane, in the Irene area, you can expect about a 30-minute delay on Nalmapius Drive approaching Main Road, while in Centurion, traffic heavily backed up N1 northbound between John Foster and Sturmfall. This is it looks like there's an accident scene through there. While in Roodepoort, there's definitely an accident scene on Randfontein Road approaching Adcock Road. This is causing heavy delays all the way from Colet Avenue. Princess, still in Roodepoort, traffic heavily backed up on Ontdekkers. This is between Westgate Mall and Colet Avenue. Alexandra, expect about a 20-minute delay on the N3 southbound from the Bakloon's Change all the way to Van Buren. And this is also due to an earlier accident. If you come across any other traffic issues, kindly WhatsApp us on 072-702-1702.
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0: 702 Drives. So we are getting some very interesting suggestions of songs that are duets between women who have powerful, stellar, iconic, I'm running out of words, I don't need any more, I don't think, women who have had absolutely distinguished careers as soloists, and then two of them come together to create a duet and a memorable song in the process. Your favorites in that particular category of musical excellence. We've been getting some good suggestions. Let's take a listen to one of those.
1: 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WhatsApp John.
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19: Father John, Lindy here. Whitney Houston and CeCe Winans. Count on me.

0: Great friends and great partners in music, Whitney Houston and CeCe Winans. That was produced in released in March 1996. A huge success for both artists. And Babyface was actually involved in the writing of this song and its production. So I think you've got the idea. That's what we want. Great singers coming together, women singers to produce a particular song and create a memorable duet. Send us your suggestions, please, on 072-702-1702. 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
6: I am Kuchan. I'm talking about female singer duets. Two of the modern greats, Shakira and Beyonce, came together to make that song Beautiful Liar. Great track. Thanks. For the show, Sabiha in Joburg.

0: Beyonce and Shakira with Beautiful Liar came out in 2007 and a huge success. I wonder why some of these duets work better than, so much better than others. Karabo Charlie, you've got a favorite. Tell us why this one worked and then I'll tell you who else thought it was fabulous. But you first.
1: I don't know which guy one of my sisters were fighting for, but she loved the song The Boy Is Mine by Brandy and Monica. Okay. So she used to play that song to convince herself that that boy is really hers. So yeah, I used to hear it a lot back in the 1990s.
0: Well, it turned out really, really well for Brandy and Monica because they won a Grammy with it in 1999. It was named the Hot 100 Sales Single of the Year by Billboard. But how did it turn out for your sister?
1: I have no idea.
0: Oh, right. Okay. Well, you can't win them all. Let's hear another one of your thoughts and then we'll hear the song.
2: Hi, Dr. John. A nice duet would be Monica and Brandy. The boy is mine, the boy is mine, the boy is mine.
3: The boy is mine, the boy is mine, the boy is mine.

0: just wanted to know, do you know somebody named? You know his name.
1: Oh, yeah, definitely. I know his name.
0: I just want to let you know that he's mine.
1: No, he's mine.

Just on a point that has absolutely nothing to do with music and that excellent track. I mean, if the boy makes two of you fight and you have to insist, both of you, that the boy is mine, I mean, is the boy really worth having if, you know, he leaves it to you to sort it out? Anyway, relationship advice from 702 Drive. Make of it what you will. Let's go back to the music. Als sends us this, Missing You by Gladys Knight and Brandy. Let's hear that.

0: was on. So more than a duet, actually, because four singers involved, Tamia, Brandy, Gladys Knight, and Chaka Khan. So two older legends, two younger artists, and all of this was part of the 1996 movie called Set It Off, which I have to say I didn't see. If you saw it, maybe you can tell me whether I absolutely need to see it or just put it further down my list of things that I still need to put on a screen and actually enjoy. Difficult to do, of course, with all the football and tennis and rugby on at the moment. Yeah, so we've got a couple of you sending in your suggestions by voice note. You can also send us texts to 072-702-1702. Can I just remind you, we're talking about duets involving two women singers. Some of you have sent us mixed men and women. We've got a couple of men doing duets together, but we did say right at the beginning, female duets, please keep them coming.
1: Hi, Jordan. The two ladies who had a duet and in a form of a mother and a daughter. That's Sissy Houston and Whitney Houston doing a song which was previously done by Alan Page. It is I Know Him So Well. This is a Sly from Katoho.
0: Yeah, thank you, Sly. Refilwe brings back Whitney Houston, but this time with Mariah Carey. And the song is called When You Believe. Yeah, it's a question we'll put to Randall at some point. I mean, why do some of these duets absolutely hit the mark and others maybe they don't gel quite so well? Jay says, how about Lady Marmalade with four dynamic ladies? Thank you, Jace. One more.
2: Where's all my soul sisters?

And let's round it off with two huge names in music. The song is called Peace Like a River, and we've got that song by Dionne Warwick and Dolly Parton. Take a listen and enjoy.

Yeah, great song bringing to an end 702 Drive with me, John Pillman, and the team. Have a great Thursday night. Enjoy the football tonight. It's going to be a terrific, terrific game. Good night.

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2: 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T's and C's apply. Well, rain for Stephen this evening. Manufacturing production is down, I'm afraid, with food and beverages under pressure. Taking a close look at that one. Then FNB is not happy with FAB. Well, I'll explain a little bit later on what's going on there. Latest data shows that many companies are not seeing a return on investment for their social media. Social media apparently seems to be losing its shine. I mean, who knew? And then talking investment tonight, looking at the key questions investors should ask before, well, investing. So all this and more coming up on your program in the next 2 hours. But first, your latest Eyewitness News at 6.
3: Good evening, I'm Mikey Malapo. BMW South Africa is the latest car manufacturer to issue a product recall after nearly 11,000 vehicles were recalled over a defect that could cause the starter motor to overheat, produce smoke, or prevent the engine from starting. The luxury car maker says a production-related defect may cause excessive wear of the starter's solenoid switch after repeated engine starts, resulting in starting failures. In some cases, a short circuit could develop, leading to localized overheating, heating and possible smoke while driving or after the vehicle has been parked. BMW is advising owners not to use the remote engine start function through the My BMW app or their remote key until the vehicle has been repaired. National Consumer Council spokesperson Peton Daba.
4: These are 3 series, 4 series, 5 series, 7 series, X3 as well as X4. These cars were sold in South Africa from 2016 onwards and are equipped with a Pinion starter. If you are one of the drivers or you know one, do ensure that you take your vehicle to any authorized BMW dealership to arrange for an inspection and a repairer. This will be carried out at no cost to you as a consumer.
3: We move to the courts where bail has been set at 50,000 rand each for suspended Ekurhuleni Metro Police Deputy Chief Julius Mkhwanazi and the city's suspended head of legal and risk services, Kemi Bihari. The pair appeared in the Germiston Magistrates Court today after being arrested overnight on corruption-related charges. They will remain in custody for now as the bail offers had closed by the time court proceedings ended. The case, investigated by the Madlanga Commission's Recommendations Task Team, centres around allegations that Mkhwanazi was protected from accountability over the so-called blue light saga linked to alleged criminal mastermind Vusmusi Ket Matlala. Magistrate Trevor Clarkson outlined the pair's bail conditions, including one for Bihari not to contact his colleagues.
5: Accused to is not to contact employees of the city of Ekurhuleni municipality attached to the finance section, human resources section, or the procurement section unless regards to the disciplinary inquiry.
3: The matter has been postponed to tomorrow when former Ekurhuleni city manager Imogen Mashazi and suspended HR head Linda Klashek are expected to apply for bail. NPA spokesperson Keza Khanyaho says some of the accused's residential addresses still need to be verified.
6: Because the reason why they are separated is because they still have to verify the addresses of the two and to make sure that everything is tied up, because if those addresses are not verified, it might cause problems in future.
3: Meanwhile, in the capital, the Madlanga Commission has heard that in the last 2 years, one person has been dismissed from the police service for disclosure issues. World Bank anti-corruption expert Albertus Schoeman spent the day testifying at the commission today. He's compiled a report detailing failures in conducting lifestyle reviews and audits in the police. Khumotso Modise has more.
7: World Bank anti-corruption expert Albertus Schoeman has drawn a distinction between lifestyle reviews, which are often the first step when vetting an employee, lifestyle investigations, which are informed by the results of a review, and lifestyle audits, which follow the findings of the investigation. Schoeman told evidence leader Matthew Chaskelson that no one in the police service has had audits in the last 5 years, and only one employee in the public service had been dismissed in the last 2 years in relation to disclosures.
8: So even when you've been disclosed, you've been caught out through a lifestyle audit across the entire public service, one dismissal over the last 2 years.
7: Schoeman argues that the scope of the financial disclosure forms completed by police must be widened to make non-disclosure difficult. He claims the current forms allow for officers not to disclose assets that may not belong to them on paper, but they use as their own. Khomso Modise, Eyewitness News.
3: And South Africa's export prices continued to strengthen in May, while import prices declined further, pointing to favorable trade price conditions despite global uncertainty. Statistics South Africa says the country's export unit value index rose by 11.8% year-on-year in May, following an annual increase of 8.5% in April. The biggest driver of higher export prices was metal products, machinery and equipment, which contributed more than 11 percentage points to the annual increase. Anelita Fande has more.
9: The release comes as investors continue to assess the outlook for global demand amid slower economic growth in some major economies and ongoing uncertainty around international trade. Meanwhile, the import unit value index fell 3.1% compared with May last year and declined 0.5% from April. Lower prices for imported metal products, machinery and equipment, as well as food products, were the biggest contributors to the annual decline. The data suggests South Africa continues to benefit from stronger export prices relative to import prices, a trend that can support the country's trade balance, although it does not necessarily reflect changes in export or import volumes. Anelita Fandese, Eyewitness News.
3: Gold's trading at $4,129.60 an ounce, the rand at 16.32 to the dollar, at 21.88 to the pound, at 18.67 to the euro. Brent crude oil's at $76.74 a barrel.
10: In your sport, Morocco without Ismaïl Saïbari for World Cup quarterfinal against France. Kanan Moody ready for Scotland aerial battle as the Springboks gear up for their second Nations Championship test. And Gout to miss the World Under-20 Championships due to a hamstring injury.
3: A look at your weather. Clear skies in store for Gauteng tomorrow. Joburg will drop to overnight lows of 3 degrees and peak at highs of 20. Pretoria is at 4 and 22. Vereeniging is at 3, reaching highs of 21 degrees. A partly cloudy Friday in store for the mother city, along with moderate southerly winds at a low of 12 and a high of 17 degrees. The top story in Eyewitness News this hour. 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
1: Well, at this stage, if you're heading into Lanesia, Protea Glen, driving through El Dorado Park, you can expect about a 20-minute delay on the N12 westbound between the N1 and Klipspruit Valley Road. Also driving through the Joburg CBD, traffic a bit sluggish. This is heading towards Poisons, M1 southbound between Jan Smuts and the Crown Interchange. Driving through Alexandra Edenville area, expect some delays. N3 southbound between Modderfontein Road and Van Buren. Also, if you are heading towards Spreit View, Vosloorus, driving through Katlehong, expect heavy delays. This is on the N3 southbound between Heidelberg Road and Berry Marais. If you come across any other traffic issues, kindly WhatsApp us on 072-702-1702.
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4: 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Well, Ray in for Stephen tonight, and big stories on our show. Manufacturing production is down, I'm afraid, with food and beverages still under pressure. Looking at this, and why is it? Is it because of rising fuel costs? Is it because of our inflation problem, which is not just South Africa? Let's be honest about it. It's worldwide at the moment. So I'll be having an intense conversation about manufacturing production. What do we need to do to lift it up? Then FNB is not happy with FAB. Now, FAB is First Abu Dhabi Bank. And you're thinking, oh, okay. They call themselves FAB. It's not because they were coming to South Africa from Abu Dhabi and thought we'll come up with a fab name. It was nothing like that. It was an amalgamation between two banks, you see. But FNB is not happy with this whatsoever. And they went off to the Supreme Court of Appeal and they said, we FNB, you can't be FAB in our country. Well, First Rand, they lost their case, I'm afraid. And it looks like FAB is now going ahead. But we'll be talking more about that with Cookie Koyman a little bit later on. He's an expert on these matters. Then latest data shows that many companies are not seeing a return on investment for their social media. This is interesting. Why is that? You would think if people use social media and you make sure all your stuff is on, I don't know, X or LinkedIn or Facebook or wherever else, TikTok, that this would work, but it's not. So I'll be finding out more about that one a little bit later on. And then just after 7:30 in our investment school, talking investment tonight and looking at the key questions investors should ask before, well, investing. So I'd like to hear from you. If you have a question you'd like to ask one of our experts tonight, please do on 072-702-1702. That's the WhatsApp line. Send it through. Make it no longer than, say, 30 seconds. But, yeah, we'd like to hear from you this evening.
2: Walking this talk together.
3: Every hour.
2: Every day. This is 702.
3: Let's walk the talk.
4: So the global and local economies are under pressure with what's happening in the Middle East. This has seen local economies lose ground in certain areas. We're not alone, like I said in the introduction. Many other countries are feeling the same, including the United States, I must say, who started this war with Iran. Well, latest figures show that manufacturing production decreased in our country by 4.3%, down by 4.3% in May this year compared to the same month last year. The largest negative contributions were made by the following divisions, including food and beverages. Those are the top two. So apart from geopolitics, what pressures are manufacturers facing? On the line is Takatso Sello, who's the senior manager of manufacturing at Business Nedbank Business and Commercial Banking. Takatso, hi. Good to chat to you on the Money Show. Good evening.
5: Good evening, Ray. How are you doing?
4: I'm good, but manufacturing's not. So apart from geopolitics, what's going on here?
5: When you say apart from geopolitics, you do understand the aspect that it does play a heavy role in the other things preventing us from actually growing. But

0: aside from that, I think we're going to be speaking to the factors that have been a pain to the sector. It will be structural elements in terms of your rails, your roads, electricity. That is a continuing challenge that we're having, although we note the efforts that are happening currently in the country, and it's not actually being made easier by the geopolitical issues. It's made worse by that.
1: It's interesting. I'll be chatting to Gavin Kelly shortly. He's from the Road Freight Association about that. But let's have a look at that. Is Transnet getting a little bit better? Because this is the thing. It's all about transport and keeping those costs down. How are you seeing things?
0: The part you mentioned, that is Transnet playing the, it's part in that. It's that. Reality is, For a while, we've been looking for a way forward. And the reforms that have been put in place have enabled or will enable us to actually get to the part whereby we actually can rely on the infrastructure that exists. Because transport is a big one. Because what we've been seeing in the recent months is that you find manufacturers are moving closer to their clients, or they are moving closer to their supply chain, primarily because of actually getting these things out or into the companies becomes a challenge and quite expensive. So when it comes to the logistics part, it is a heavy and mostly important issue, which would of course lead to what the importance of electricity is as well in the value chain.
1: Yeah, you see, this is the thing. Food and beverages, and I understand food would be up. Are we still facing problems with fertilizer costs and also getting fertilizer as well? Because a lot of people don't realize it's not all about the oil, it's also about the fertilizer.
0: The ongoing geopolitical issues do continue making this a bit hard, because the source, or should I say where they're sourcing this, is central in the Middle East, effectively. So if we don't get the supply, we can't make the fertilizer, we can't actually drive it into the food and beverage side, which brings into account the agriculture impact as well. So chemicals industry is facing some pressure as well. However, what we're finding in the discussions with the industry alongside with the clients is that we are trying to find a way to circumvent this, find a way of actually saying, can we do it better, closer, or source it more securely?
1: Yeah, you see, that's the whole thing. All right, the council, let's have a look at that elephant in the room, those geopolitical problems. Of course, fuel prices, a major problem at the moment. Diesel, a major problem as well. How are you seeing things? Because we're back now at war. United States, as we speak, are attacking Iran this evening once again. How does this affect the bigger picture? Because in 3 weeks' time, manufacturers are going to have a problem once again because they're already taking some strain.
0: I think where it points to is that because the war has been happening for just over 4 months now, it's a matter of there's a backlog already of what's needed to actually drive the manufacturing of essential items. The ongoing element of the war itself, it is going to continue to cause some pressure, but it has presented an opportunity. And I think it's that silver lining in a dark cloud situation. It has increased the demand for local capacity. It has increased the initiatives around let's make it locally, let's source it locally. It does not take away from the aspect that it is going to delay what we've been needing in order for us to run our things, but it's opening up the conversations as to how do we further prevent ourselves or mitigate against the existing risks of external impact.
1: Yeah, and also as well, perhaps trade with other people as well. U.S. President Donald Trump has been very vocal and very, I don't know, those tariffs of his, every single time he doesn't like someone, they get a tariff. Look at Spain at the moment. Maybe it is time to do business with somebody else.
0: Ray, I think one of the things I admire about our country more than anything else is we have friends globally. And what do I mean about this? You look at where we export and where we import from. We have a diversified portfolio in terms of where we actually have pressure points and what we can do with the market. So truth is, the reforms are in place, are making it easier for us or creating benefit in trading in other areas. But what this is showing is that we need to either increase concentrations in areas that we don't have much risk in. But again, these are conversations that we are continuously having with our clients and other institutions as to where do we focus our efforts, where do we focus our resources, and where do we actually hone in on where we can get benefits.
1: You see, this is why I like to talk to you, because you speak to your clients. What else are they saying? What else are they worried about?
0: Manufacturing, you know the thing about being a manufacturer, it's a rewarding and a very tough space to be in. rewarding in the sense that it shapes the economy. And the main concern at all times is, how do I actually make, or should I say produce, and stay competitive under the mounting challenges that are happening? That being said, it does not take away the fact that we still need to manufacture. We still need to trade. It's just finding more efficient and much more accessible ways of actually achieving the same results, if not better, because we are facing a strain not only from the cost part of it, of making, but we are seeing strain as well of the competition in terms of imports that are coming in. However, looking at the data that's been released today, as much as we have lost traction, or should I say decreased in production and manufacturing, we are finding that our exports are still growing. We are finding that our imports have decreased a bit, meaning that there is something in the system that is working in favor, and the conversations that are happening are pointing to the element of, we need to capacitate the local market to bolster ourselves from the volatility that's taking place in the market.
1: Yeah, it's a changing world, it really is. Takatso, thank you so much. Takatso Sello is a Senior Manager, Manufacturing at Nedbank Business and Commercial Banking.
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3: Let's walk the talk. 702.
1: Well, let's stay with the story, because that's manufacturing, and manufacturers need Transnet. In fact, most of the country does. And if you drive on our roads, you see these heavy trucks and it damages our roads. It's not because they're trying to take advantage of our roads. It's because they've got no choice. And up to now, Transnet has been heavily, heavily hamstrung by what happened with state capture. We saw our ports being captured and general theft of railway lines and things like that as well. We've got ourselves into a situation where we had to get Transnet right. Well, over the past couple of years, I think it is now, those strides have been taken. But the question is, where exactly are we? On the line is the CEO of the Road Freight Association, Gavin Kelly. Gavin, hi. Good to chat to you once again on The Money Show.
4: Good evening. Good evening to your listeners. What's the raid fruit?
1: As I said that, I thought Gavin's going to have a go at me. It's been a long day. It's been a long day. So, Gavin, where are we with Transnet at the moment?
4: Well, look, it's been a tough time for Transnet. They've had a couple of challenges over the last couple, which has been getting enough funding in so that they could make the changes they need to make. There are some really, really nice changes that are happening. There's been a good capital inflow. We know that there's private players coming into play on the various networks, and that's obviously going to be an important part in the whole process of getting to move commodities. And that, of course, is really where we're going to start. So if we can get Transnet to start taking some of the load off the roads, to take the easy wins to start off with, and I say wins because it's going to be important to move single commodities that go point to point over a long distance, it's easy to move those in the beginning. You know what you need to do. You know what sort of commodity demand you're going to have. And we seem to be moving in the right direction. And that's always a good thing.
1: Yeah. Looking at infrastructure then, I think one of the biggest worries is rail infrastructure. Over the past two decades, a lot of it has been stolen, pilfered, vandalized, et cetera, et cetera. Are they making strides in getting this right? We need to get goods to Richards Bay.
4: Absolutely. Look, the first thing I think that we really had to do as a country, and, you know, a lot of people might turn around and say, but this is a road guy talking about rail and saying we, because it's about the country. So the first thing we needed to understand is, what are the priority lines? We can't do everything at get-go. We need to look at the priority lines. You mentioned Richards Bay, so we talk about the Eastern Coal Line or the Eastern Bulk Ore Line. We need to know in what sort of condition is that line, what do we need to fix? So you would have seen in reports recently, they've spoken about looking after security. Security in terms of making sure that the electricity cables aren't stolen, the signaling systems aren't destroyed, the lines aren't stolen, simple stuff like that. So if you can get that in place, you can make sure that your infrastructure remains in good condition, then you can start pushing down volumes along that line. And we've seen those volumes starting to increase. And that's going to be the secret, is to pick the priority lines, make sure they work first, secure them, and then to move from there. So I think it is possible, yes.
1: Yeah. What about our ports, though? Are they operating at optimal speed? Because that's also a major concern. Our ports, including Richards Bay, were damaged during state capture. Where are they now?
4: So the immediate answer to your question is, are they operating optimally? No. And that's not something to be ashamed of. It is a reality. So we need to understand why they aren't operating optimally. Is it because the equipment is outdated? Is it because those individuals who operate the equipment aren't working as they should be doing? So when you identify that, you can then rectify where the problems lie, and then you can start pushing volumes. And then, of course, we've had heavy rains at some of our ports. We've had some really bad environmental destruction. You need to fix that. Richards Bay has this funny little twerk that there's more coming in at the moment from trucks than there is from rail. So why? What do we need to fix? But we can see that there's a start in terms of that turnaround heading back towards rail.
1: Yeah, it's interesting stuff. Michelle Phillips, okay, she's the current group chief executive officer at Transnet. What does she still need to do? What are her priority areas?
4: Well, you know, that's a difficult question, and I'm so glad I'm not sitting in that chair. The poor lady must have nightmares. So, again, the first thing is to understand what are the real factors that stop things moving through our ports or stop our cargoes getting to the ports. So those are the first two things you need to do. We've seen on the Richards Bay ore line that they've identified signaling, they've identified cable theft, they've identified so-called sabotage or stealing of railway lines. So you need to secure that first. Then you need to convince the owners of the cargo, so the mines, that we can schedule a reliable service daily or weekly, whatever the case may be, and we can guarantee a delivery time. These are all different factors you need to put in place. To do that, you need to have the wagons, you need to have the locos, and you need to have the electricity. So you get that into place. Then you need to know that the port can actually accept those cargoes, get them onto the ships. So are the port loading facilities working as they should do, the conveyor belts and the ship loaders, and are the ships docking at the port?
1: Yeah.
4: Once you get that working, so it's almost a domino effect. Once you get those in line and they all start to work together, then you can start pushing those cargoes or those volumes.
1: Yeah, she certainly does have a very, very, very difficult job. Thank you so much. Gavin Kelly, CEO at the Road Freight Association.
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5: Evening, Ray.
1: Right, the market's bouncing back today. Is it a case of, okay, here we go again with war, but the markets are more resilient than Donald Trump? What are you seeing?
5: Well, we're certainly hoping so, Ray. Obviously, yesterday, when the hostilities sort of resumed, markets were under quite severe pressure, and today we've seen quite a nice bounce back, sort of a green across most of our sectors. Offshore index was up over 1%, and our resources up over 3%. So it is nice to see the green. And I think the market must be anticipating that we will see some sort of a slowdown in hostilities, you know, sometime within the next few weeks. One would have thought that it's in both the US and Iran, and for that matter, for the rest of the world's interest, for things to start calming down and. You know, hopefully the market's not getting this wrong, because if this is sustained longer term, the consequences for inflation and interest rates and the like will be very unpleasant.
1: Well, that's the whole thing. Rudy, I'm staring at the price for Brent crude oil, $76.44. It was $78 this morning. There's another surprise in that as well. I would have thought it would have climbed by quite a bit, but it hasn't. That's also good news.
5: It absolutely is good news. Yes, and I think most people probably yesterday would have thought, we're back off to prices north of $100, and the fact that it's pulling back a little bit, I think probably is, as I said, indication that that the world thinks these hostilities will sort of either cease or slow down materially, and that the Strait of Hormuz probably is going to see a lot more traffic than it's seen the last couple of months, and that that would keep oil prices sort of in check. So yeah, very good news for everyone.
1: Yeah. All right, taking a closer look at what happened on the JSC today, Naspers losing a little bit, but it's had a great week along with Prosus. What do you make of that?
5: Yeah, I think it's just a little bit of profit taking where Naspers and Prosus specifically yesterday were very, very strong. So we saw a little bit of a retracement in that space. No particular news relating to the company that's negative at the moment. In fact, the outlook seems very positive. It looks appropriately priced. In fact, very attractively priced compared to US-based competitors and the underlying businesses seem to be firing on all cylinders. So yeah. I think the outlook is good, and it's decent value at these levels.
1: Yeah, no, it's interesting. I mean, Telkom up 6.42, Karoo 6.23, Implats, okay, that's one of the resources up as well. Anything to talk about Telkom? Because I found it quite interesting, 6.42%. That's a nice rise for them.
5: It is a very nice rise. Also, no particular news that I've picked up on Telkom specifically today. Also, there's a very significant rise there in SAPI, which was up 14-odd% today. They put out a trading statement in May that said that third quarter earnings are likely to be significantly below second quarter earnings. And sort of since the 7th of May till yesterday's close, the share price actually drifted down by about 36%. And they came out today and said, well, actually, as it turns out, things have been better than they had anticipated. U.S. performances have been good. Their Somerset Mills sales volumes have been very good. And they now expect the third quarter EBITDA numbers to be much in line with the second quarter. So the share price sort of close to 15%, which retraced a lot of those losses we've seen over the last few months, which is positive news.
1: But the concern still remains with them as well. I mean, I was chatting to somebody in Mpumalanga recently involved in the timber industry as well, and they're also saying there are concerns because the business model needs a bit of a discussion. What are your thoughts?
5: Yeah, I think that's correct. The business model does need some discussion. And you know, volumes probably longer term are going to be hard to sort of keep them growing on a compounding basis. Energy prices are an issue for them. So there certainly are constraints, but the fact that the next quarter's earnings are looking to be flat is at least good news as opposed to them being under material pressure. And from an operational perspective, over the last couple of years, we have seen SAPI making quite significant improvements in their efficiencies and the like. So hopefully they can keep that going.
1: Just a final one. Gold at the moment has been going up by $100 today as well. Also, I thought gold would have gone up by a whole lot more initially, but it lost ground. I mean, gold at the moment, gold shares, very temperamental.
5: They are temperamental. They are absolutely temperamental and have pulled back, obviously, off their highs quite significantly. I think a lot of the reasons to support gold are still around, and it seems like the price move today was driven by a weaker dollar mainly. But geopolitical uncertainty plays into the hands of gold, and the distrust of the dollar as a reserve currency of the world plays into the hands of gold. The Asian economies or Asian countries are diversifying the reserves away from dollar-based assets into gold. And I don't see those trends particularly slowing significantly in the short term. So I suspect there's quite a lot of underlying demand still for the commodity.
1: Sure. Another interesting day on the JSC and world markets. Rudy Funamova, Portfolio Manager at AdviceWorks. Thanks so much for coming onto The Money Show and giving your insights. It's 6:31. And we say good evening to Maki Malapo.
6: Thanks, Ray. Good evening. BMW South Africa is the latest car manufacturer to issue a product recall, with nearly 11,000 vehicles recalled over a defect that could cause the starter motor to overheat, produce smoke, or prevent the engine from starting. Luxury car maker says a production-related defect may cause excessive wear of the starter's solenoid switch after repeated engine starts, resulting in starting failures. In some cases, a short circuit could develop, leading to localized overheating and possible smoke while driving or after the vehicle has been parked. BMW is advising owners not to use the remote engine start function through the My BMW app or their remote key until the vehicle has been repaired. National Consumer Council spokesperson Peton Daba.
7: These are 3 series, 4 series, 5 series, 7 series, X3 as well as X4. These cars were sold in South Africa from 2016 onwards and are equipped with the Penion starter. If you are one of the drivers or you know one, do ensure that you take your vehicle to any authorized BMW dealership to arrange for an inspection and a repairer. This will be carried out at no cost to you as a consumer.
6: Gun-free South Africa wants government to develop a plan to trace all unlicensed firearms and have them relicensed. Marking International Gun Destruction Day, the organization's Claire Taylor says this will help determine whether owners are still fit and proper to possess firearms, whether there's a genuine need for them, and whether the weapons are still in their possession.
8: Civilian gun owners are the biggest source of illegal guns in South Africa. Civilians have reported the loss or theft of 24,000 guns over the past 3 years, which is an average of 22 guns every day. Even if they are lawfully owned, guns that are held illegally because their license has expired are at increased risk of being lost, stolen, or used to harm the owner or others.
6: She adds previous calls to standardize firearm licensing were effective in the past.
8: In 2016, SAPS issued a clear directive to standardize relicensing nationally. Applications rose by more than 160% almost immediately. And the lesson from 2016 is clear. When government implements the law, compliance follows.
6: And the South African Medical Research Council and the Forestry, Fisheries and Environment Department have joined forces to tackle air pollution. They've signed a memorandum of understanding aimed at strengthening research into the health impacts on South Africans. According to air quality monitoring platform IQAir, South Africa was the 64th most polluted country out of 143 countries. Kemri Clark has more.
9: The partnership combines the Department of Forestry, Fisheries and the Environment's management mandate with the Medical Research Council's expertise in public health research. Through the Memorandum of Understanding, they'll collaborate on research, policy development, health impact assessments, air quality monitoring and public health awareness initiatives. The MRC's Cara D. Wright says the agreement reinforces a shared commitment to tackling air pollution.
10: This is a giant leap forward, and South Africa is definitely setting example, precedent for other countries, not only in Africa, but in low and middle income countries around the world.
9: Wright says the research will help inform government when considering amendments to national ambient air quality standards and minimum emissions standards. Camry Clark, Eyewitness News.
6: A look at your weather. A fine Friday in store for Gauteng tomorrow. Temperatures will drop to overnight lows of 3 and 4 degrees and peak at highs between 20 and 22 degrees. Partly cloudy skies in Cape Town, along with moderate southerly winds at a low of 12 and a high of 17 degrees. The top story in Eyewitness News. BMW South Africa is the latest car manufacturer to issue a product recall, with nearly 11,000 vehicles recalled over a defect that could cause the starter motor to overheat, produce smoke, or prevent the engine from starting.
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12: Well, at this stage, if you are heading into Soweto, the slow-moving traffic in Pimville, this is on Chris Hani Road between UJ Campus and Klipspruit Valley Road. Also traveling through Devland, Eldorado Park, there's an accident scene on the N12 westbound. This is before the Golden Highway, causing heavy delays all the way from the N1. Also, bumper-to-bumper traffic driving through Katlehong, heading towards Vosloorus. That's the N3 southbound between Heidelberg Road and Berry Marais. While in the Mother City, there's slow-moving traffic on Nelson Mandela Boulevard. This is heading towards Browning Road. Also, slow-moving traffic, M5 southbound between Pinelands and Kenilworth. If you come across any other traffic issues, kindly WhatsApp us on 072-702-1702.
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18: 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Nadine from Bolito is no scallop, but she did call the flame-grilled half chicken in Nando's unique peri-peri recipe with a single side of your choice for $1.25 dope. Whoop, whoop, whoop, whoop, whoop. 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Relax, Nadine. The only thing we're busting here is your hunger. Okay? Nando's. Oh, what a place.
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1: 22 minutes to 7 o'clock. Well, coming up shortly, talking about social media, and South African companies are increasingly struggling to find a meaningful return on investment from their social media marketing. Now, who would have thought this would ever happen? Because social media is absolutely massive. But it did get me to think, are there some forms of social media that aren't working anymore? I mean, for me, X or Twitter or X doesn't work. Every time I go onto Twitter, I find some really disturbing things anyway. I'm not quite sure why that is. And it just doesn't seem to work. I will post something, and sometimes it's reposted, but most times not really, and it just doesn't seem to be the one. LinkedIn, on the other hand, well, there's a big one right there. That does seem to be working. But for you, which social media works or doesn't work? And why? I'm very keen to hear from you. 072-702-1702. I'll be chatting to Arthur Goldstack from Worldwide Works about this in about 10 minutes from now.
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1: Oh, Tolokile, tonight's the night. Morocco and France. Who's it going to be?
21: Hopefully the French, right? And France begin their final push towards the third World Cup crown tonight when they take on Morocco in the quarterfinals in a game which is a repeat of the 2022 semi-final. Then the encounter sees Achraf Hakimi square off against five of his PSG teammates, who include reigning Ballon d'Or winner Ousmane Dembele. The Atlas Lions captain holds the record for the most World Cup appearances by an African player with 12, and Brahim Diaz has praised his leadership as they target back-to-back semi-final appearances.
22: No, I have only good words for Achraf. He's our captain. He's the best right back in the world. He's showing every time. Yeah, it's a pleasure to play with him. It's a pleasure to be a friend of him. So happy to be in this team because, like I say, every one of us, we are important. We try to give everything for the country, for the all Moroccan people who support us. So happy to have a player like Achraf Hakimi in our national team.
21: With the expanded World Cup now down to just eight nations, Arsenal still have 10 players involved in the tournament and are looking to get their hands on football's biggest prize. William Saliba will be the first of the Gunners in quarterfinal action, and he's discussed what a potential showdown with any of his club teammates at international level would mean for him.
23: Of course, but I think there are a lot of games still. And of course, if we want to win the World Cup, we have to beat everyone. And if we have to play against England, we have to play against England. But there is too many games before, and we have to win the next game first.
21: Finn Russell is fit and will start for Scotland against South Africa in the second round of the Nations Championship on Saturday. He replaces Tom Jordan, while tight head prop Xander Ferguson is promoted from the bench. Scotland have never won in South Africa, while the Springboks haven't lost at Loftus Versfeld since 2006, a record that Kane and Moody is looking to keep intact.
24: We definitely have something to protect. You know, Loftus is a fortress for us Bulls guys, and you know, for the Boks as well. You know, we haven't lost there. So, and then I think the altitude matter signs is not just about the altitude, but how you want to play. You know, you want to make sure that those guys feel the altitude and the way you play, like put them under pressure. You know, be real confrontational in our battles and in whatever we do. So at the end of the game, they'll feel they've played against the South African side.
21: And Karolina Muchova is through to the Wimbledon final after a marathon semi-final success over Coco Gauff, which saw her win the third set tiebreak 12-10. Muchova will face either Marta Kosic or Linda Noskova in Saturday's championship showdown, with those two currently in action on center court. Noskova won the first set 6-4, while it's 1-1 in the second. Tolagile Mganga, Eyewitness News Sport.
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1: And on to this now. South Africa has been seen by foreign-owned banks as fertile ground to invest. In the latest development, First Abu Dhabi Bank, FAB they call themselves, they've won their case in the Supreme Court after First Rand took legal action against them. First Rand, or FNB if you like, argue that FAB or even FAB is a little bit too close to FNB. But there's a bigger picture here. A number of international banks have indicated their intention to open branches here. And this includes Revolut, which hopes to begin operations in 2028 or even before. On the line is Kokkie Kooyman, who's the banking analyst at Denker Capital. Kokkie, hi. Good to chat to you once again on The Money Show.
4: Yeah, Ray. No, it's a very interesting development. Just by background, First Abu Dhabi Bank is actually a result of a merger that occurred in 2017, and banks actually had very similar names. Can see why they merged. Yeah. Well, the one was National Bank of Abu Dhabi, and the other one was First Abu Dhabi Bank, and they merged in to become First Abu Dhabi Bank. But the important thing is the acronym under which they trade is FAB, F-A-B. And obviously that is quite close to FNB. And FNB, funny enough, on the court case, objected on its appeal against the registration of the trademark of First Abu Dhabi Bank, objected against saying that that bank is not serious about coming to South Africa, first wanting to lodge a trademark before applying for a license. And that case went to and fro with the appeals for actually 9 years until finally the Supreme Court ruled against FNB and said, you know, the bank can apply for a trade license. And obviously now the process is to now apply for a bank license and to try and get operations going. But the interesting thing is FAB, just in short, operates in over 5 different continents. So there are subsidiaries and branches there. And mostly, as you could think, in Northern Africa, Saudi Arabia, Kuwait, Oman, Iraq, but also in the UK, France, Switzerland, Brazil, Indonesia, and a very large presence in Egypt. But the bank has its loan book is roughly split 80% corporate, 80% corporate and 20% retail. So it's predominantly a corporate bank.
1: Right.
4: And so it, if you ask why would they come into South Africa, then I'm sure it's to participate in a lot of development banking and corporate banking in Africa, and then to obviously have a presence here to be able to knock on doors and to participate in more corporate lending. That would be my supposition.
1: You see, Cookie, that actually makes a lot of sense, but I do need to also ask the question. I get the acronym, FNB, yeah. FAB, I get it.
4: Yeah.
1: But there's something more here, because we've got Revolut coming. We've got other banks coming as well. Yep. Is this not FNB or FirstRand going like, let's try and ward this off? We worried, in other words.
4: Yeah, look, I can understand they see the name First as a name that belongs to them. And you know, a trademark is important. Make no mistake, people identify with the name First or Absa or Mutual Sanlam. It means something to them. It represents something. And here's another bank also coming with First. So I think out of principle, they wanted to protect their name there. But, you know, in the end, that's how capitalism works. It's open to competition, and competition is good for the consumer and for corporates. But the process now, and by the way, if AB internationally combined, consolidated, its loan book is about 1.5 times bigger than FNB or First. So it's a big bank. It's a big bank. It's 50% bigger, roughly.
1: Yeah.
4: Give or take a few percentage points. So I can understand that FNB said, look, we've got to fight this.
1: Yeah, hold on a sec. Cookie, on that as well, is it becoming a case that, I mean, countries are looking at us, Moody's recently saying we're positive, we're not stable anymore. Is it a case that banks are going, you know what, let's go to South Africa, it's the place to be?
4: Yeah, not based on our growth track record recently, although remember these guys initially applied for registration of their trademark in 2017 already. But it is true that South Africa is a well-functioning market. It's well-regulated. In that regard, it's safe. And you know where you stand politically, it's stable. The currency is very deep. It's a very important part of Africa. Also international. So there's a lot of things that make South Africa attractive to banks. Revolut obviously is coming in on a different, more on the retail side, and then specifically initially on international exchange, foreign exchange, but it will go into credit cards and that type of thing. So a different angle, much lower than a different market segment. But our banking segment is stable, and the returns on capital are still fairly good, 15 to 18%. But that's actually in line with most U.S. banks do between 15 and 20%. So, you know, it's not that we're more profitable than European banks.
1: Yeah.
4: But, in Brazil, India is a different one, but Brazil, Mexico, all much more profitable than us. So it's interesting that they come here.
1: Yeah, it's very interesting. But of course, the pie is getting smaller and smaller. We've got Time Bank. We've got other ones as well, these virtual banks. Yeah. This has got to be hurting the big four or the big five.
4: Yeah. So over time, now remember, Revolut is not here yet. They've signified their intention to come, and I think they've applied for the license. And they've started in Ireland as well, where also it was not without problems. But every time you go into a new country, you know, it's difficult. There are always things that you haven't thought of. The brand name isn't that well recognized. I think Revolut has become a fairly recognizable brand. But most probably FAB or First Abu Dhabi Bank is not going to be initially so recognizable. They have to spend a lot on advertising. And maybe initially target more your Muslim consumer base because of the Islamic banking products that they will offer. And they might have an easy way in, but still, they would have to prove to those people that they're serious about South Africa. And then before they get a license and they actually can operate, before they can write their first loan, most probably I would say a year or two. There's something important to bear in mind. The track record of international banks coming to South Africa and succeeding is zero.
1: Yeah. Oh, okay, yeah, we'll have to leave it there. We'll have to leave it there, I'm afraid. 0-0-0. Koki Koyman, thank you so much for joining us, banking analyst at Denker Capital. But I must admit, if they say they are fab, there's a marketing thing right there for them.
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1: 6 minutes to 7 o'clock. Here's a story. South African companies are increasingly struggling to find a meaningful return on investment from their social media marketing. Now, this is prompting many firms to shift their focus from revenue-driven key performance indicators to softer measures. Joining us to discuss this is Arthur Goldstack from Worldwide Works. Arthur, hi. Good to chat to you once again.
17: Good evening, Ray. Always a pleasure to talk to you.
1: Now, take us through your market research. How are people engaging online? Because I would have thought when it comes to social media, it's not a problem.
17: So the new social media landscape report that we released last week with Ornico was fascinating in what it revealed about the growth of social media platforms, but the decline in returns from those platforms. So I think there's a few headline numbers I should mention first. And the one is in terms of social media users amongst consumers. Now, this comes from research that a company called Ask Africa did in a survey called the Target Group Index, which interviews 24,000 people a year. So it's highly reliable. And it showed us that amongst adult South Africans, 61.8% are using Facebook. Now, this is up from last year or the previous year when it was 56%. That was a small decline, but this 61.8 is the highest proportion yet of South African adults using Facebook. But the real story lurking there is TikTok rising from 38% a year before to 47.9%. Now, that sounds like they're still quite a bit behind Facebook, but when you look at that growth trajectory in terms of going from 38 to 47, it's almost a 20 to 25% increase in penetration of this market. So when you see that kind of growth, you know they're coming for everybody.
1: Yeah.
17: Interestingly, Instagram, which Facebook or Meta also owns along with Facebook, also grew strongly, not as strongly, but it went from 27% to 33%. So it looks like what we're seeing is a battle for growth or for the fastest growth rate between TikTok and Instagram, and then a battle for actual penetration between TikTok and Facebook. And poor Twitter, I won't call them poor, except in the profits they generate, they were practically stagnant. They went from 19.1% to 19.9% Now, in a market where you're seeing the others all growing, that is pretty stagnant. For me, the most interesting story, though, is LinkedIn, which is the professional network that's owned by Microsoft.
1: Yeah.
17: They went from 15% to 19%. And that shows you how important a professional trusted network becomes amongst high-end users, because they've probably got the most affluent users.
1: That is so interesting, Arthur. That really is. Because, I mean, LinkedIn, for me as a business person, when I do my things, it seems to be a big growth area. But you find the followers, not like Facebook, it's not like Twitter. You don't see hundreds of followers. It's measured.
17: Correct.
1: It's different, isn't it?
17: Yes, exactly. And you get a sense that you're talking to your peers. You're talking to people that you want to engage with from a business point of view, certainly. And if we're talking tonight to a business audience, these are the people they want to talk to as well, rather than the toxic cesspool that X or Twitter has become, and Facebook, where everything is so random. But just to reinforce that, we should also look then at the corporate numbers. Now, with Ornico, we did a survey of South Africa's top brands and asked them, which platforms, amongst other questions, we asked them which platforms they were using. Now, we've asked this question every year for about 8 years now. And we've seen a fascinating rise in LinkedIn penetration. And last year, for the first time, LinkedIn overtook Facebook as the platform on which corporates or big brands were most, or most of them were active. Last year, 85% were active on LinkedIn and 83% on Facebook.
1: Sure.
17: This year, Facebook dropped to 79%. LinkedIn went up to 88%. That's almost 9 in 10 big brands now active on LinkedIn.
1: That is so.
17: And dropping back on Facebook, which was really interesting to see.
1: But what has happened with Facebook? Because I must admit, I thought at one point Facebook was dying. It was becoming for the old fuddy-duddies like myself who, you know, my children, they've got TikTok and they're doing all sorts of things and inventing videos. But Facebook, it's there. I mean, what has happened?
17: I think you're seeing too much dilution because Meta owns Facebook, Instagram, and WhatsApp and Threads. Threads also coming up strongly amongst consumers. But maybe I should just mention the Threads numbers then, because what we're essentially seeing is that the previous year Threads was 7% penetration, and this time around 10%. So that's strong growth. But in the context of how many Facebook users went over to Threads, so Threads essentially was marketed through Facebook and Instagram, and every Facebook user was invited to join Threads. So they already had a very strong base on which to market it. And worldwide, there are about 500 million users, which works out to about 1 in 7 Facebook users who've taken up Threads. In South Africa, it's 1 in 6. So there's more intensive use amongst Facebook users of Threads. But I think the problem with that is that you're now diluting activity between Facebook, Threads, Instagram, and even WhatsApp.
1: Yeah.
17: And WhatsApp is the default for instant messaging in this country. But in terms of the other platforms, I think they're not focusing enough on each of the platforms.
1: That is so interesting. What a fascinating conversation. Arthur Goldstuck, founder of Worldwide Works, thank you so much for joining us on The Money Show. And what is your favorite? So what's the one social media that you just don't use anymore? I'd love to hear from you. 072-702-1702. It's 7 o'clock.
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9: Good evening, I'm Mikey Malapo. We begin with news just in. The National Consumer Commission has issued a recall of selected spa yogurt products. The commission says the retailer recalled a range of spa yogurts and spa active drinking yogurt products with a sell-by date of 9 August and a use-by date of 12 August this year. These products were sold nationally through spa stores from the 15th of June this year. The recall is due to a machine malfunction during production, resulting in product blowing. The retailer says this may cause changes in the product's taste, smell, and appearance, with consumption of the affected products possibly causing stomach upset. the NCC's Peton Taba.
11: Spa is recalling Spa fat-free yogurt, low-fat double cream yogurt, Indulge double cream yogurt, and Spa active drinking yogurt products. We urge consumers to take the affected product to the nearest Spa stores for a full refund or exchange.
9: Suspended EMPD Deputy Chief Julius Mkhwanazi claims the latest criminal charges against him are part of a politically motivated campaign to derail his bid to become the next head of the Metro Police in Ekurhuleni. In a bail affidavit before the Germiston Magistrates Court today, Mkhwanazi said he intends applying for the top job when it becomes vacant later this year. His comments comes as he remains on suspension, facing multiple charges in two separate criminal cases. Mkhwanazi has been granted 50,000 rand bail in the so-called Blue Lights corruption case linked to the alleged underworld figure Vusmusi Cat Matlala. Nkosikona Malinga Mnisi has more.
12: Julius Mkhwanazi appeared alongside former Ekurhuleni city manager Imogen Mashazi, suspended head of legal services Kemi Bihari, and suspended head of human resources Linda Klasheka. Mkhwanazi and Bihari were each granted 50,000 rand bail after the court accepted the state's argument that neither posed a flight risk and that their residential addresses had been verified. The charges relate to allegations that Mkhwanazi was shielded from disciplinary action over the alleged unlawful installation of blue lights on four vehicles belonging to alleged cartel figure Vusumuzi Cat Matlala. In his affidavit, Mkhwanazi denied any wrongdoing and said he intends pleading not guilty. But NPA spokesperson Keza Khanyaho rejected the defense's claim that the case is vague, saying the prosecution has a strong case.
13: I think they said that before they could read the charge sheet. And after they read it and saw the things that Atlanta was talking about indicated there, they all came back and agreed that the charges are not vague and they agree that they are scheduled for.
12: Although granted bail, Mkhwanazi and Bihari will spend the night in custody because the court's payment office had already closed by the time proceedings ended. Mashazi and Glashega also remain behind bars with their bail applications due to be heard tomorrow. Or see Konamaling Amnisi Eyewitness News.
9: Chairperson of Parliament's Standing Committee on Public Accounts, Songezo Zibi, says the political leadership of the city of Johannesburg needs to put more effort into their oversight responsibilities. Joburg is among the 69 municipalities that had their quarterly equitable share allocation from the National Treasury withheld this month due to financial mismanagement. Despite Mayor Dada Morero dismissing suggestions of a financial crisis, Parliament's Oversight Committee said today the municipality still has a lot of explaining to do. Lindsay Dentlinger has more.
14: None of the country's eight metros received a clean audit for the 2024-25 financial year, which chairperson of the Cooperative Governance Committee, William Mkize, says is worrying. Mkize says Parliament still has many questions for the city of Johannesburg, including its loans, high debt to Eskom and service delivery failures.
15: There's a lot of work still to be done in relation to the city of Johannesburg.
14: After the executive's first appearance before a joint meeting of SCOPA and the Cooperative Governance Committees last month, SCOPA chairperson Songezo Zibi says it's only the beginning of its probe of the city and the complexity presented by its many entities.
25: Of course we are not happy, but what we are determined to do is to not have a once-off in order to make sure that eventually the residents of the city of Johannesburg get the level of service that they deserve.
14: He says if political oversight at the local government and provincial levels was more stringent, it would not even be necessary for municipalities to answer to Parliament for their shortcomings. Lindsay Dentlinger, Eyewitness News, Parliament.
9: And economists say South Africa's manufacturing sector is struggling to regain ground lost during the COVID-19 pandemic. The latest Statistics South Africa figures show that manufacturing production fell 4.3% year-on-year in May. According to economist John Lewis, the figures are part of a much longer trend rather than a once-off setback. The manufacturing sector contributes around 13% to the country's GDP and remains a major employer, making its prolonged underperformance a concern for broader economic recovery. Lewis says the sector has never fully bounced back from the pandemic, with factory output remaining well below pre-COVID levels despite periods of recovery over the past few years.
26: I think that there's a variety of factors we need to take into consideration, but in 2026 specifically, we've had an interest rate hike that's possibly going to keep some of the more cyclical sectors such as vehicle manufacturing under pressure. And of course, the IMF projects a global economic growth slowdown as a result of the whole conflict in Iran and the higher energy prices. So that can have an effect too.
9: Gold's trading at $4,128.18 an ounce. The rand's at 16.32 to the dollar, at 21.89 to the pound, at 18.67 to the euro. Brent crude oil's at $76.39 a barrel.
0: Well, at this stage, if you're traveling through Soweto heading towards Protea Glen, there's slow-moving traffic in 12 westbound. This is between the N1 and Klipspruit Valley Road. Also in Roodepoort, heading towards Kagiso Leratong area. Slow-moving traffic on Randfontein Road between Corlett and Adcock. And in the Mother City, we still have bumper-to-bumper traffic. M5 southbound between Pinelands and Kenilworth.
9: A look at your weather. Clear skies in store for Gauteng tomorrow. Joburg will drop to overnight lows of 3 degrees and peak at highs of 20. Pretoria is at 4 and 22. Vereeniging is at 3 and 21 degrees. A partly cloudy Friday in store for the Mother City, along with moderate southerly winds at a low of 12 and a high of 17 degrees. The top story in Eyewitness News this hour. It's news just in. The National Consumer Commission has issued a recall of selected spa yogurt products.
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0: what this could mean for South Africa. Looking forward to that discussion as well. Our small business focus tonight, how fuel costs are reshaping small businesses, a very important conversation. And then later on, looking at investment and why your investment strategy matters. In the past hour, though, talking about social media, and in fact, during Eyewitness News, all of us in the studio, we were talking about this. And what social media for you doesn't work anymore, and which one does work? I find X or Twitter quite disgusting, actually. I mean, some of the times I go on there and think, why am I seeing this? It's all sorts of nasties. So for me, it's X. What is it for you? 0727021702. Let's take a listen to some WhatsApp voice notes.
1: Hello, Ray. This is Craig from Northcliffe. I think part of the problem with social media is the cost of just basic cost of data, the basic cost of running, whether it's WhatsApp, in any of your social media platforms, is the cost of data. That's a big part of the problem, is the data costs for any social media, even WhatsApp.
2: Hi, Ray. For me, what really works for me is Instagram, and as well as WhatsApp, basically. And, you know, I think Stephen had an interview with this other guy talking about WhatsApp now going to have, usernames. And I tried to secure mine as well, and it wanted me to pair it with my Instagram or Facebook name for me to be able to get it. And, you know, I said to myself, no, that's not going to happen. Imagine that means anybody who can just search my name will be able to find me on Instagram. They can access my number on WhatsApp as well. That is very high risk. So I'm starting to dislike WhatsApp. I wish that guy, Herman, who made Mexit, can bring it back to life.
0: Such a good point. Those privacy issues are so very, very important. Craig, data costs. Well, this is the thing as well. Data is extremely high, but if you get yourself into a Wi-Fi zone, well, you can have a great time. Maybe go sit at a coffee shop or something like that. But data is still way too high in our country. Keep your WhatsApps coming. 0727021702.
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0: Talking now about the rise of deep fake political content in the UK local elections and what this could mean for South Africa. Deep fakes are a massive problem throughout the world. You think you're looking at something and you think, oh my word, that's real, but it's a deep fake. Artificial intelligence as well comes up with these images. I've seen people lately hugging lions and things like that, and you think to yourself, that's not going to happen. In fact, I was watching a video last night, and there was this lion lying down and had this wire around its paw. And this woman walked up and took this wire off, and this lion gave this woman a big hug. And I just thought to myself, that's absolute rubbish. That's deepfake. That is AI. It's even worse, though, when you take real-life characters like a politician and you have them saying all sorts of things. Well, joining us is a tech expert, Sipumelele Zondi. Sipumelele, hi. Good to chat to you once again on The Money Show.
4: Hello, how are you, Ray? And I'm the other guy who was discussing usernames on WhatsApp first. The caller said, so the other guy is me.
0: Okay, put him out of his misery very quickly. What's that all about? And we'll get on to deepfakes. What is that all about, usernames, and is there a privacy problem?
4: With usernames, basically the way they're explaining it at Meta is that they don't want your number to be anywhere, because sometimes you find that you've been added to, let's say, WhatsApp groups, and someone gets your number through a WhatsApp group, and you haven't agreed for them to have your number.
0: Yeah.
4: So that's how they're justifying it. But obviously there are other reasons that people suspect, so like being linked to your Instagram, and sometimes when someone then has your Instagram, they they can then probably text you on WhatsApp because they have your Instagram. And we're wondering why they're doing this. It could be advertising even, and it might be an easy way for targeted advertising and also for creating a meta profile for the individual, yeah. Where they know that, okay, so that person is using a username on 123 Meta platforms.

0: So that's the same individual. And you wonder how far they can go because they now know who you chat to on WhatsApp and those type of things. And they've linked to your usernames, as the caller was or was saying happened to him when he was asked to link his usernames.
1: Yeah, huge problem. And, sure.
0: Yeah,
1: okay.
0: So it could be creating new problems.
1: Yeah. Well, thanks for clearing that up because it's going to create new problems. Now, talking about deepfakes and elections, we've got our local government elections coming up the 4th of November. In the UK, we saw deepfakes there as well. It's a major problem, isn't it? What exactly is a deepfake? How does it work?
0: So a deepfake is exactly what you're describing. So it's something that's made to look real when it's actually been created using technology. And these days with AI, you can command AI with prompts to create just about anything. And you were talking about someone hugging a lion, for example.
1: Yeah.
0: And sometimes they're quite cute. Like you see babies that are speaking and doing fun things and saying things that you find funny. So they can be quite nice and cute as well. But there are people who actually can't tell whether it's fake or not. And that's the danger with like a situation like you were explaining when someone rescues a lion and then they're able to hug a lion. And you think that one day if you, when you're at a game park and you think you can just go and help a lion and the lion is going to hug you back. No, it's not going to happen.
1: Yeah.
0: So it's fake.
1: Yeah, deep fakes, be careful. And this is the thing as well. You've got to be able to look for that deep fake. I would think look for the shadow. I mean, what would you look for? There's obviously like strange things. If you made a deep fake of a person, they look too young. Their hair is wrong. I mean, what do you look out for?
0: And sometimes the hands are wrong. It's the hands that sometimes they often can't get right. Pay careful attention to the mouth and whether the mouth is moving to say what the individual is actually saying. So that's another one. If you have suspicion as well, in all likeliness, it actually is fake. So that, and sometimes, yes, they are getting better at this. There can be a few glitches from time to time as well, and a few pauses where there shouldn't be pauses and body movements that are not 100% correct. And so if you do have a suspicion that it may not be right, then in all likeliness, it's not right. And especially in this situation, when it comes to elections and politics. So go and look for and verify information. Go and check whether anyone has ever reported on this, whether Eyewitness News reported on this. Because if a big media organization has, and it's only on that particular video, and you can't find big media organizations reporting about something that's startling that a politician would have said, then it, in all likeliness, it could be a deep fake.
1: Yeah, you see, that's the thing. Now, why is there concern about the UK election? I mean, I think reports say 16 million voters were exposed to deep fakes. What exactly happened there?
0: So it's because there's deep fakes lab everywhere, right? So what these researchers are saying is that when they went out and did their research after their local elections, and they asked voters whether they were exposed to deep fakes of politicians, especially on the campaign trail, and they said yes, they had, and I guess they could tell that those were deep fakes that they'd been exposed to. And the worry there is that perhaps maybe a decision, a political decision that could have a particular trajectory for a country could have been made on something that is not real. You would think that a political party X said A, B, and C. You would think that politician Y said A, B, and C. And meanwhile, they did not. And you voted based on things that are completely unreal and things that were made up, and with AI being used to make up such things.
1: Yeah, it's interesting. Right, so who creates these deepfakes and why do they do it? Is it like a virus being created for a computer? Somebody just wants to cause trouble?
0: Sometimes it is that. Sometimes it actually would be situations where you would find that people who don't want you to vote a particular direction. These days, we talk about social media armies as well. And sometimes as the public, we aren't aware that there are, they look, these conversations look organic. when you look at them online. But what you find is that they keep on reposting each other, engaging each other on these conversations. Earlier you spoke about X, and it seems like X is allowing a lot of this to happen. This is why people say X is different from Twitter. Twitter had mechanisms to block certain things if they're not real. You could verify information quite easily. It sometimes would even add its own or maybe even say, listen, this is false, this is the truth, or we're picking up AI usage here. There are other platforms that do say that we're picking up AI usage, like Instagram, for example, will tell you that they're picking up AI usage on a particular post, whereas X does not really. X seems to be allowing all sorts, as you were suggesting earlier, and you're finding these accounts, especially with blue ticks nowadays. In the past, blue ticks used to go to, let's say, your journalists used to get blue ticks, politicians used to get blue ticks, celebrities, musicians, actors, and so on used to get blue ticks, because this was to verify this is the actual individual, so you can hold them accountable if they ever shared the wrong information. Now, anybody and everybody can create bots, 10 accounts, different accounts, 100 different accounts, pay for all of them to get these blue ticks, and then they can all be reposting each other's deep fakes because they want to change the direction of the conversation to a particular point, and for you to like or hate a particular politician or a particular political party.
1: You see, that's the thing. Just a final question. Where's the IEC or political parties in this country on this?
0: All right, so the IEC does have the draft regulations that were published on June 30, and they're saying they want to expand the electoral code and set detailed standards for digital campaigning and essentially elections, really. And what's happening there is that the IEC is saying that political parties will be held accountable, especially on the stuff that they will be uploading online, and they will be creating digitally as well, because they need to ensure that if you are using digital tools and digital campaigns, that it is as authentic as possible and you're not using deep fakes to create information and to create videos. It needs to be as authentic as possible, because we've seen it in other countries. I believe it was Pakistan where there was a particular politician who was behind bars when he was campaigning, but in order to bypass that, his team was using deep fakes of the individual on the campaign trail to help that particular politician.
1: You see, that's you see, that's your problem. Sipho Molele, we'll have to leave it there, I'm afraid. Oh, we could talk about this all day long. Sipho Molele Zondi, a tech expert, thanks so much for joining us on The Money Show. And yeah, deep fakes, a major problem. Just going to have a look at X. You'll see what I'm talking about. Let's take a listen to some WhatsApp voice note messages.
2: Hooray, for me it was X. I left it long ago. It became abusive. People would troll you. I feel sorry for the journalists that are still on X. The things people say and troll you, there should be consequences for that. And Karuma Brown, the way they hounded her at the time, I will never forget it. It was something that left a bad taste in my mouth. And Eusebius Mackays as well, the way they would troll and hound him. You know, people need to get a life.
3: Evening. With me, I used to be big on social media, but I deleted everything. I only have WhatsApp left. And the reason why is because I've just become a very private person. I mean, even if I had to have Instagram, there would be nothing for me to post. So, yeah, I just have WhatsApp for communication purposes. But that's the only platform I have. I deleted everything else just because I've become a very private person.
1: Yeah, talking this evening about, thanks for your WhatsApps, by the way, talking this evening about social media, which is the one that you've decided, or maybe two, you've decided no more, and why? Love to hear from you.
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1: 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This evening, talking about this growing pressure for small and medium-sized businesses over rising fuel prices. And you see this happening. The Brent crude price quite high still, in the high 70s. And now our diesel and fuel price is still a major problem. Well, the latest SME confidence index shows business confidence has weakened as higher transport and operating costs force many SMEs to focus on survival rather than growth. Well, joining us is Jeremy Lang, a Managing Director of Business Partners Limited. Jeremy, hi. Good to have you on The Money Show.
4: Good evening, Ryan. Also to your listeners.
1: What are you seeing when it comes to this, these pressures with small and medium-term businesses? What exactly is the bottom line?
4: Very unfortunately, and no surprise actually, that confidence across most of the indicators have decreased fairly materially, and that is whether business owners are confident in their own ability to grow their business, confidence in the South African economy to grow their business and make it conducive for them to grow, confidence in access to finance, confidence in whether customers are going to pay them on time, all have dropped a few percentage points, both in comparison to the last quarter as well as the same time last year. And why I say no surprise, it's because you just have to look at what's happening in and around the world. Oil prices have escalated, dropped a bit as of late, but I see the conflicts increasing again. So we're living by the day, right? And the uncertainty is the second element that also drives confidence. Confidence is higher in times of certainty, stability, and positivity.
1: So if you have a small business, do you need to factor this in? Because if you're looking at your TV screens tonight, United States once again having a go at Iran, do you need to say to yourself, this is here to stay for some time and let's make provision for it?
4: Yes, and that's what's happening. Entrepreneurs, business owners are by their very nature problem solvers. It seems that they are being proactive in future-proofing their businesses by cutting costs, cutting wasteful expenditure, trying to find ways to do things more efficiently at higher levels, because fuel does drive input costs and therefore drives inflation and drives interest rates and erodes consumer spend. So there's less margin for SMEs to work with. So they really are going the extra mile to ensure for every spend by their clients, they are getting spend plus in terms of value. So SMEs are starting to position themselves in terms of survival and stability rather than aggressive growth at this point in time.
1: So what do you do now if you have a small business and you have a product, say, for instance? Do you try to absorb the cost yourself? You want to keep your clients. Is it just simply now about smaller margins? But perhaps with that, you can increase volume to try and get around that. I mean, what's the solution to this?
4: Yes, the answer is yes and no. So there's a lot going on, a lot of activity going on within the supply chains of different industries, sourcing alternative suppliers, negotiating harder on price increases from suppliers. And when they do come, some would absorb the margin to the extent possible. Others would transfer either whole or some of that to their clients, but that ends up making your clients more unhappy. So this puts pressure on finding other ways to deliver value. And a big focus on improvement in efficiencies, cutting down on wasteful expenditure. And unfortunately, not all cuts are good, Ray. If you think about job losses, and that aligns to the job stats that came out in the first quarter, this puts pressure on other staff to carry the load. And then we have wellness considerations and all of those. Reduction in marketing costs may unlock liquidity in the short term, but it could hurt your business in the long term. So a whole range of complexity that business owners have to deal with.
1: Yeah.
4: But I would say a combination of absorbing some of the price increases, passing that on to clients in other cases, and then finding ways to deliver value and making sure we're not wasting any money in terms of the spend.
1: The thing is, Jeremy, we were talking about manufacturing, and manufacturing production is down, food, beverages under pressure. This goes into that, I would think, because it's all about fuel costs and getting it from the coast to Gauteng. this is not going to get better, is it? Do we need to have a look at the fuel levy going lower, things like that? Does government need to step in?
4: Yes, I can't see any short-term reprieve, Ray. I must be honest, I'm taking a more negative outlook in the medium term, that this is something we're going to have to deal with and find solutions around it. Find shorter logistics trips, negotiate harder on logistics prices, find alternatives. Technology has also evolved that can help, but cargo needs to be moved, product needs to be moved. So it's about how you can curb on other input costs, because the oil, we're at the mercy of the oil price to a large extent, and that is quite volatile at the moment. And it's affecting inflation, not because of demand, but actually an input-driven inflation cost driver, which is not good. So, yeah, take care of your clients. Make sure that you look after them well, but and prepare for at least this problem to be around in the medium term.
1: Sure. And weather the storm. Jeremy Lang, thank you so much. 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
1: Ra Orbs, what are we looking at tonight? You know, I'm just planning my drive home, that's all.
8: How you doing, Ray Ray?
1: Nice to see you. Nice to see you.
8: Nice one, man. So the first hour in our show tonight is dedicated to psychological matters. We speak to Dr. Samke Ngobo, medical doctor, author, and mental health advocate. We're talking about the power of support groups in mental health care.
1: Okay.
8: In the second hour of the show, David Loxton, CEO of Loxton Forensics, delves into the issue of crime, but white-collar crime, and we're looking at the extent of white-collar crime in South Africa and its deep impact.
1: It's massive. It's crazy.
8: It's absolutely crazy. And then in the third hour of the show, in our Africa at a Glance, we speak to international relations analyst Donovan Williams. Now, you may know that Nigeria and Ghana are pushing for compensation for their nationals that have been voluntarily repatriated to those countries. We're going to be looking at the legal, economic, and, of course, diplomatic implications of that. And then we look at Zimbabwe's President Mnangagwa, who's extended his term to 7 years.
1: I see that. I mean, democracy, come on.
8: So we look at that. Again, we look at the diplomatic, the economic, and, of course, the political implications of that, not just in Zimbabwe, but regionally. Because anything that happens in Zimbabwe somehow has an impact on South Africa. So we look at that relationship. And then finally, we open up the lines in the final hour of the show. And we reflect upon everything that we would have talked about in the show this evening.
1: That's quite a show coming up. Looking forward to it. That's Aubrey Masango on your radio between 8 and midnight. 7:31 is the time. Maki Malapo, what's making news?
9: Well, Ray, thank you. Good evening. President Cyril Ramaphosa has extended the deadline for the Madlanga Commission of Inquiry to submit its report from the end of August to November 16th. The presidency says evidence will not be heard until the 2nd of October, with the commission expected to submit its final report to the president in November. The commission, chaired by retired constitutional judge Mbuyiseli Madlanga, says was established earlier this year following explosive allegations of political interference in the criminal justice system. Presidential spokesperson Vincent Magwenya.
10: President Ramaphosa once again expresses his deepest appreciation for the work conducted by the Commission, as well as for the manner in which law enforcement agencies are following up testimony emerging from the Commission hearings.
9: Eastern Cape Police have welcomed the sentencing of a man behind one of the province's deadliest mass shootings. 36-year-old Mzondile Mahambehlala has been handed a life sentence for the January 2023 massacre at a birthday celebration in KwaZakhele. 8 people were killed and 3 others were wounded. The court heard that 2 armed men arrived at the gathering and opened fire after one of the guests questioned why they were there. Eastern Cape Police spokesperson Nobuntu Gandana says that the sentence brings justice to the victims and their families.
11: It is hoped that this outcome brings closure to the grieving families. He thanked the SVCI investigation team and the social workers from IBAI for their dedication and compassion.
9: And European Union lawmakers have backed kickstarting negotiations on creating a digital version of the euro. The project has been years in the making, but the EU first needs to agree on the legal framework underpinning the virtual currency. Consumers will be able to hold the digital euros in a dedicated wallet, subject to a holding limit, which is yet to be determined. According to reports, the final approval is expected by the end of the year. A look at your weather. A fine Friday in store for Gauteng. Tomorrow, temperatures will drop to overnight lows of 3 and 4 degrees and peak at highs between 20 and 22 degrees. Partly cloudy skies in Cape Town, along with moderate southerly winds at a low of 12 and a high of 17 degrees. The top story in Eyewitness News. President Cyril Ramaphosa has extended the deadline for the Madlanga Commission of Inquiry to submit its report from the end of August to November 16th.
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1: 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Vincent, good to see you in person for a change. 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
22: Yeah, thanks so much, Ray.
1: And good also, evening. 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Aaron, hi, good evening.
23: Good evening. Thank you for having me.
1: Good to have you with us, Aaron. It really is. So I suppose talking about investing, there's a few questions that we do need to go through. Aaron, I'm going to start with you. I mean, why are you investing? I think perhaps that's a great place to start.
23: Well, I think that's such an integral place to start, because if you don't know why you're investing, you cannot be clear about what you're wanting to achieve. You know, sometimes we have clients come in and they have no idea what their investments are doing. So if you have no clue as to why you're investing, you can't build long-term wealth and understand what it is that you need that investment to do if you don't know why you're doing it.
1: Yeah, that's a very important statement you've made there. Vincent, just on that as well, I mean, why are you investing? People are also, I suppose you need to know the type of investments. Are you investing for your future? Is it short-term or is it long-term? I suppose these are some of the questions.
22: Yeah, I think
15: you know, investments, there's a lot of uncertainty, and you've highlighted a lot of the issues. But when it comes to your own needs as an individual, there's probably a lot more certainty as to what you need money for, be it the short term, your children's school fees, your own education, your cost of living, etc. And then over time, you probably get a good idea what your shortfall will be one day when you retire. And it's understanding those outflows and where your investments need to make up for where your income at any point in time is not enough. And that's kind of how you set your why, you know. And then that's let's call it the more certain streams. And then you also have unexpected reasons, like, you know, you mentioned the short term, things that can happen that are not so great, either, you know, medical problems where you suddenly have a shortfall compared to what you think your medical aid will cover or not. And then you often have accidents and things where you might not have insurance in place. And it's for these unforeseen circumstances where you might have short-term needs, where you need a little bit of short-term savings to bail you out.
20: Yeah. Aaron, I mean, he's quite right. Vincent's quite right. It's about that emergency fund. How important is it? And how much money should you put away? I think that's the whole thing. When is enough enough, or is it never enough for an emergency?
23: Yeah, I think that's such a difficult question to answer because it is different for different people. So when you start with how much is enough, I think it's, you need to understand what your circumstances are. So somebody who has a, stable 9-to-5 job, might need less of an emergency savings than someone who is working on a contract basis, or they receive a lot of their income in a lump sum form, you know, such as an estate agent. So I think understanding how much is enough from an emergency perspective definitely varies. It also depends on the life stage that you're in. So, you know, you might require a less of an emergency savings or less months of an emergency savings, if I can put it that way, when you are younger. That need will change when you have children. And then once again, you know, as you enter into retirement. So I think that's very difficult. I know as a rule of thumb, you know, one talks about having 3 months worth of expenses, but I think that's just such a general rule of thumb. You've really just got to understand, you know, when, how often does my income come in? Am I going to have long periods of time where I'm not going to have an income? And also understanding what accessibility you have to your broader assets. So do you have assets that are accessible or not accessible? If a lot of your assets are tied up in property, or compulsory funds, you would certainly need more of an emergency fund if you don't have any accessible funds on hand.
20: Sure. All right, then. So where do you put your money? I think that's the, excuse the pun, million-dollar question, Vincent. where do you put your money? Because, I mean, Aaron, you're right. You are so right. It's got to be accessible. But also, you can't put your hand in the cookie jar too often because it's going to be gone. Vincent?
15: Yeah, so once you've decided where, you know, your rough buckets of what your needs are in the short term and medium and long term, that's when you can start to decide what investment strategy is appropriate for each time horizon. And time horizon also gives you a good sense as to what risks you might be able to take. So for your very short term needs, you probably want to avoid risk as much as possible. You want something that's as liquid as possible. So your money market, very easy to access, etc., with really low risk. But the returns might not be so great. That's fine. Then let's go to the extreme long end of the duration. Like, say, if you're 20 years away from retirement, you can probably afford to take what's called equity risk. You know, have a higher exposure to things like stocks and things that are a bit more volatile. Why? Because you've got the time in the market on your side.
20: Yeah. You see, that's interesting. But Aaron, I mean, from your point of view, what must your money do? Where do you put it? What must your money do? Because you're right. If you are 19 years old or 20, you don't really care about the future. The future's fine. You're going to be okay. But what should you do? Because you've got that first lovely salary, maybe blow the first one. But from the second one, what do you do?
23: Yeah, I think you've got to be quite clear. You know, we spoke about understanding why you're investing, what the money is for. And once you understand that, you can then go and look at where is an appropriate place or could, if I could call it a product, to put that money. So if you're wanting to save for retirement, as an example, you would look at starting to put some money away in a retirement annuity. You know, that's an appropriate type of product for long-term retirement investing. It's, you know, it's got tax advantages to it, but it's not necessarily going to be an appropriate investment if you're needing to access capital. So if you're wanting to put money away where you need to access your capital, but you're still wanting it to grow for the long term, you would use a discretionary or unit trust type of portfolio. So where you put your money and what it must do is going to start with what is your goal? How do you need to access it? What is your tax treatment and what are your liquidity requirements? Because that's going to help you understand a suitable investment structure for your money.
20: Okay, that's fine. That sounds very safe, but I want to play a little bit now. Right, what about the stock market? Now, Vincent, if you want to trade, if you want to do well, how do you do this? Do you get yourself an app and start? You know, you look in the movies, you see Wall Street, you think, I want to be a broker. I want to earn all this money. How do you utilize the stock market to perhaps make some cash?
15: So I think for the average investor out there, Ray, I think the best advice is to, instead of trying to actively trade shares yourself, unless you've got extensive, I'm going to say, an educational background and understanding the risks and the stocks and those kind of things, I would say, you probably want to invest in ETFs and passive type investments. I think that's probably the cheapest way you can get long-term exposure to equities without exposing yourself to the psychological dangers. Because I think for most people, the biggest risk isn't necessarily the market. It's what you do when your trade goes against you. And for most people out there, when the volatility goes against them, so you would have seen some point this year, the markets have really been a little bit weak. What you find is many retail investors then go, oh no, this is the end of the world. I probably heard your previous caller saying it's going to be negative forever.
20: Yeah.
15: And then you close out your trades at the bottom and then start crystallizing losses. And we see this time and time again. So I think it's really important to understand that element. However, having said that, I think there is space for a small part of your investment portfolio, for you to take some sort of risk. I think everybody out there might have information or understand a sector and industry probably better than anyone else out there. And where you feel like you've got an information advantage or understanding of a stock that's probably better than the average person out there, I think it doesn't hurt to have a position or two. But then you've got to make sure you know what your advantage is.
20: Talking investing tonight and what you need to know, our guests are Erin White, Director and Certified Financial Planner at Crewe Invest, and also Vincent Anthony Roger, CEO of Differential Capital. If you do have any questions about investing, send through a WhatsApp voice note on 072-702-1702.
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20: And talking investment tonight and the importance of it and your strategy behind it. And our guests are Erin White, Director and Certified Financial Planner at Crewe Invest, and also Vincent Anthony Roger, CEO of Differential Capital. Now, Erin, just before the break, we were talking about playing the stock market. A good idea or not really?
23: I think it adds, it should be part of your portfolio. So I don't think you can have a strategy without being invested in the stock market.
20: Okay. Difficult question. It really, really is. Okay. So let's move along swiftly. Insurance. And I mean, Vincent, you and I were talking in the break off air about insurance and how important it actually is as an investment. Just explain that.
15: Two components to that, Ray. And the first one is, you have insurance that protects you from a risk event. So, for example, life insurance, critical illness. Many people don't think about it as an investment, but when you think about it logically, you're putting aside some money, giving it to an insurer that when an event happens, they'll provide you protection against it. So I personally see those as a form of investment, again, to plug those short-term holes that can be devastating to your finances. Then to tack onto something that Erin was saying, you know, there's certain endowment policies, which are savings products, where you get paid out after a period of time. And there's certain tax advantages to that where, you know, the tax treatment is better than holding the investment directly yourself. So I think those two components really help. And then that's on the life side. And then don't forget good old-fashioned short-term insurance vehicle, etc. There's nothing worse than, you know, a fender bender that, you know,
20: oh, yeah,
15: that's really inconvenient. Particularly when the excess is really high on your policy.
20: Yeah. Erin, insurance, good idea. What type of insurance maybe as well? What would you look at?
23: Yeah, I mean, insurance absolutely is essential as part of your financial plan. Besides the type of insurance, I think just also understanding the quantum of cover that you have. So it's essential that when you look at insurance, you are clear on, and, you know, we keep coming back to the why, but why do you need this insurance? I've seen so many times where people believe, adamantly believe that they need life cover or large amounts of severe illness, but they don't protect their income, which is one of your biggest assets, is your ability to be able to generate an income, but they don't, you know, they don't have an income protected, as an example. So I think insurance plays a very important role. We mentioned short-term insurance. You know, a lot of people don't think twice to insure their assets, but it's difficult when you need to pay for insurance when it comes to life cover or disability cover for some reason.
20: Yeah. Here's the thing, though, the two-pot system and the fact that you can take money out, Vincent, not a good idea, but so many South Africans are doing it because they've got no choice. Your thoughts?
15: Yeah, I understand the practical reasons for it, Ray. I mean, if you go back to the history, there's many employers that would complain about employees resigning just so they could get access to their pension funds and access the money anyway. I don't think it's a great idea at all to be using your long-term savings pot and all of those tax efficiencies that come with it for short-term needs. So I personally don't think it's a great idea to make use of it. However, you know, I suppose if there's an extreme emergency, one can make use of the legislation which allows you to access it. But you've got to remember, you pay a large tax penalty, or you could pay a large tax penalty. And then the other problem that I find is the administration costs of processing a two-pot withdrawal are sometimes really, really high, really expensive.
20: Big problem. Erin, two-pot, I mean, should you just like just stay away from it? It just doesn't exist unless, of course, I don't know, you need a new body part or something. It just seems to be not a good idea.
23: No, absolutely. It's just, I think it's going to come down to discipline. you know, you've got to have the discipline not to access that savings pot. You've got to have the discipline not to try and access your retirement savings should you leave your employer and you've got the option to do so. You're just robbing your future self at the end of the day.
20: Yeah.
23: I think, you know, good idea in the sense that there are circumstances where people really need a solution. And, you know, if you've only ever been able to contribute to a retirement fund, a lot of people, that's their only savings is in retirement funds, through their employers. So if they have no other means of accessing some form of savings and, it really is a dire emergency, I would imagine that's what it's meant for.
20: Sure.
23: But to just access it because it's there and it's accessible, it's always a bad idea then.
20: Right. Let me put both of you on the spot now. What is the perfect strategy to invest? What should you do? What are you doing, perhaps? Vincent, I'll start with you.
5: Man, that's a tough question.
20: It really is, yeah, you know. I kept it right to the end.
5: Look, my sort of guideline roughly at this point in time is really based on the data that I see. I wouldn't say complete prescription, but I would say ensure that you have some exposure to real assets and commodities, just given what we're seeing in this world. So I know the gold price and precious metals have been a little bit weak, but I do think there's space for that, some of that in your portfolios.
20: Yeah.
5: And then I'm a big fan of hedge funds because they do limit volatility while providing some sort of upside. So I think there's two sort of asset classes that I think are important in your portfolio in addition to the usual suspects. So I think making a bit of space for that is not a bad idea. And then the third component, which I like, is all of the tax-efficient things. You know, make ensure that it's wrapped in a retirement annuity or something like that. There's no more powerful protection that you can get than avoiding paying tax for as long as possible. And that's a great vehicle that allows that. So do the tax-free savings accounts, which I think I'd really encourage people to use because it's really hard to beat the tax saving.
20: Yeah,
5: It's very hard for any investment to beat that, yeah.
20: Which is interesting. All right, Erin, your turn. The perfect strategy for investment.
23: Oh, I don't want to repeat what Vincent said, but I do want to say diversification is something that is important in a good investment strategy. You know, you don't want to be invested in today's big winner and have everything in there. So you want to be well diversified locally, globally, across different asset classes and ensure that you are investing appropriately for your goal. So if you need to have long-term savings, you don't want to be sitting all in cash. So it's got to be an appropriate investment for what you're trying to achieve.
20: Yeah. The only thing is when you have a look at this, I suppose diversify is the big thing. But sometimes, Vincent, things can go totally wrong. They really can. And a whole section of what you thought you had is now gone. Looking at the story about pensions this last week, I mean, 6,000 employers have now been found that they didn't hand over or pay over their pensions. And I just thought to myself, that's a crazy, crazy, crazy thing. Is it good to get professional advice and do it independently from where you're working? Not saying it's going to happen, but just get independent professional advice.
5: Sure. That's a really interesting one. Look, Ray, over the years, I mean, I actually used to work in the pension funds industry early in my life, and there were a few horror stories out there. And I think that's why it's important as an employee first to ask the question, ask your HR, your employer to ensure that there's transparency as to who's administering your capital, all of those things, ensure there's a good name behind that. A lot of people don't even look at that. You know, they sort of wait until they leave or resign before they think of that. Don't be that guy. You know, ensure that so before you go and look for independent advice, make sure you're very clear on where your retirement fund contributions are going to and you understand where they're going to. You shouldn't just leave it up to, you know, your employer necessarily, because that's where things can go wrong, or in many cases the union that you might belong to, right? Then having said that, nothing stops you from then using a good financial advisor who can then take that information, what you're saving already through your employer, and understand what
15: supplemental savings you need to do in order to diversify that. But at the same time, when you do decide to leave your employer or move on, you know, they can provide you with access to preservation funds, things to keep that for you, and perhaps moving into to better and more efficient savings means as well. So that would be my approach. First, yeah, try and hold your employers to account as much as possible.
20: Sure. Aaron, getting that professional advice, a lot of people will say, you know what, I'm just going to pay off my bond. I resigned, I'll pay it off. You know what, it's great, now it's paid off. But I suppose you don't put the money away, do you?
23: Yeah, and sometimes people often look at investment advice in isolation. So if you're working with a professional advisor, they're not just going to look at, oh, I need to take this X amount of money and save it for one specific thing. They will look at your financial plan holistically. What does your plan look like now? What is it likely to look like in retirement? How does it play out should you pass away? Who are the dependents in your life that rely on you? How do we ensure that we bring in tax efficiencies? You know, do you need accessibility to this? Are there risks that we haven't discussed? So a financial advisor is so much more than just product knowledge or one investment solution. They really can help you understand the bigger picture, discuss the risks, and they walk a journey with you from start to finish.
20: Yeah, that's the most important thing. Aaron White, thank you so much, Director and Certified Financial Planner at Crewe Invest. Also to Vincent Anthony Roger, CEO of Differential Capital. For both of you for coming on tonight and giving up your time, thank you so much. We really do appreciate it.
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20: And that wraps up our time together. If I didn't get your WhatsApps or your emails, well, we'll do it all again tomorrow for the Friday edition. I'm looking forward to that. We've got the quiz. We've got all sorts of things coming up on your Friday edition of The Money Show. But it is exactly 8 o'clock.
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7: Good evening. I'm Mikey Malapo. The National Consumer Commission has issued a recall of selected spa yogurt products. These include spa yogurts and active drinking yogurt products with a sell-by date of 9th August 2026 and use-by date of 12th August 2026. These products were sold nationally through spa stores from 15th June this year. The recall is due to a machine malfunction during production, resulting in product blowing, which may cause changes in taste, smell, and appearance. The retailer says consumption of the affected products could cause stomach upset. The NCC's Peton Daba.
8: Spa is recalling spa fat-free yogurt, low-fat double cream yogurt, indulge double cream yogurt, and spa active drinking yogurt products. We urge consumers to take the affected product to the nearest spa stores for a full refund or exchange.
7: The Matlanga Commission has heard that in the last 2 years, one person has been dismissed from the police service for disclosure issues. World Bank anti-corruption expert Albertus Schumann spent the day testifying at the commission today. He's compiled a report detailing failures in conducting lifestyle reviews and audits in the police. Khumoza Modise has more.
22: World Bank anti-corruption expert Albertus Schumann has drawn a distinction between lifestyle reviews, which are often the first step when vetting an employee, lifestyle investigations, which are informed by the results of a review, and lifestyle audits, which follow the findings of the investigation. Schumann told evidence leader Matthew Chaskelson that no one in the police service has had audits in the last 5 years, and only one employee in the public service had been dismissed in the last 2 years in relation to disclosures.
24: So even when you've been disclosed, you've been caught out through a lifestyle audit across the entire public service, one dismissal over the last 2 years.
22: Schumann argues that the scope of the financial disclosure forms completed by police must be widened to make non-disclosure difficult. He claims the current forms allow for officers not to disclose assets that may not belong to them on paper, but they use as their own. Khomza Modise, Eyewitness News.
7: In the courts, the state is expected to oppose a bail for three Lesotho nationals accused of a mass shooting that killed 13 people at the Jumpers informal settlement in Cleveland last month. They appeared in the Johannesburg Magistrates Court today, where the case was postponed for further consultations. Their lawyer, advocate Phumuzo Sadiki, maintains police have arrested the wrong men. Dimakatso Leshoro has more.
9: Lawyer for the trio, advocate Phumuzo Sadiki, claims his clients were only linked to the shooting because they are Basotho and nothing more. He claims they were assaulted and coerced into signing confession statements which he intends to challenge.
10: I've shown that the alleged confession, and they've indicated that they only were informed to sign. They are indicating that they were assaulted and they were just made to sign.
9: Sadiki says despite the horrific charges the men are facing and them being foreign nationals, there is no basis for the state to oppose bail.
10: They've been in South Africa for a while. Address have been verified. Positive list, I was informed by the investigating officers. They've got their spouses who are residing here in South Africa.
9: Sadiki has denied his clients are involved in illegal mining. He says they earn a living through recycling. Dimakatso Leshoro, Eyewitness News.
7: And amid concern around the consumption of poisonous mushrooms, a wild forager and mycologist has warned it's not easy to spot the difference between edible and non-edible species. The warning comes after the Western Cape Health and Wellness Department revealed a spike in poisonings from one of the world's deadliest mushrooms, the death cap mushroom. The rare and highly toxic species features a smooth, shiny olive green to yellowish cap, white gills, a skirt-like ring on the stalk, and a cup-like sac at the base. The Tygerberg Poisons Information Center has recorded 5 cases over the past 2 weeks. Known as Dan the Mushroom Man, Dan Sherwood is well known for hosting guided mushroom foraging tours and nature walks. And while authorities have noted the increasingly popular trend, they're urging people to rather avoid eating any wild mushrooms.
11: There's been a lot of cases at Tygerberg Hospital, people getting poisoned with the death cap mushroom, which is the deadliest mushroom that one can find in the forest. They grow under pine trees, conifers, oak trees throughout the Western Cape and a couple other countries. And they've got something really poisonous in them called amatoxins.
7: A single bite of the death cap mushroom can lead to severe liver failure and death, even after it's been cooked, dried, or frozen, with symptoms such as vomiting, diarrhea, and abdominal pain usually developing within 6 to 24 hours, Sherwood explains.
11: There's a few symptoms. Basically, you only need to eat about half a cap of a death cap mushroom and it will kill you. The cap is the top part of the mushroom on top of the stem.
7: Gold's trading at $4,132.14 an ounce. The rand's at 16.32 to the dollar, at 21.89 to the pound, at 18.66 to the euro. Brent crude oil's at $72.02 a barrel. A look at your weather. Clear skies in store for Gauteng tomorrow. Joburg will drop to overnight lows of 3 degrees and peak at highs of 20. Pretoria's at 4 and 22. Vereeniging's at 3 and 21 degrees. A partly cloudy Friday in store for the mother city, along with moderate southerly winds at a low of 12 and a high of 17 degrees. The top story in Eyewitness News, the SAWA. 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
0: 6 minutes after 8 o'clock and welcome to the show. My name is Aubrey Masango and it is indeed a pleasure and an honor to be in your company. I'm looking forward to all of the conversations that have been lined up for tonight. And let me quickly tell you that the first hour is dedicated to psychological matters with Dr. Samke Ngobo, but she's already here with me in the studio. And we're going to be talking about the power of support groups in healthcare. Please join us. If you belong to a support group of any sort that you have found assists you in dealing with some of the pressures that you're confronted with in life. It could be Alcoholics Anonymous. It could be the local book club. It could be, the boys at the bar, all right? And perhaps some of the more kosher groups. But I'm interested in that
1: group dynamic, that feeling of I am not alone in this. And we're going to be talking about that with Dr. Samke Ngobo, medical doctor, author, and mental health advocate. It is, for me, a very important thing to understand that once we get to a place where we share our burdens together, they do become lighter. And I imagine that it is a phenomenon that has been studied, and that is what Dr. Samke and I are going to be talking about. In the second hour of the show, we look at crime. It's our Crime Time feature, and I'm going to be speaking to David Loxton. He's CEO of Loxton Forensics, and we're going to be talking about the issue of white-collar crime in South Africa. And here we're talking about the crime that is prevalent in corporate environments, business, right? And it appears that the statistics we are given in South Africa as to the levels of white-collar crime are nowhere near what is actually truly happening in South Africa's corporate space as far as white-collar crime is concerned. And this is due to gross underreporting, says David Loxton of Loxton Forensics. And we're going to be talking about what the implications of that becomes, not only for South Africa's future prospects, economic prospects, but for all of the plans that have

0: nationals from Ghana and Nigeria. You'll remember that both countries are saying that those that left all manner of assets, businesses and so forth. And there's a very serious push from those two countries, Ghana and Nigeria, by the way, to demand compensation from the Republic of South Africa for the loss of those assets and, I imagine, income. Yeah. You would have heard, though, that the minister in the presidency, Kumbuzo Chaveni, said, "Not a damn." You must be joking. And so we're going to be finding out what the legal ramifications are, what legal arguments are being presented by these two countries. I can't help but feel like this is a shakedown. Yeah? Yeah. That this is nothing more than a cheap attempt at extortionism.
1: True.
0: By our erstwhile friends. In fact, we're told that they still are friends. Brings a new meaning to the idea of frenemy, doesn't it? So we're going to have that conversation with Donovan Williams. And then we're going to go down south to our neighbor just across the Limpopo River, Zimbabwe, where the president of that country has signed into law and has been supported by certain people. Of course, there is some opposition to it. Most of it is in the diaspora. The opposition is mostly in the diaspora. Of course, there are people in the country that are opposing it. But President Mnangagwa has effectively handed himself 2 more years of office as president of that country. All sorts of reactions to that, as people say that this is unconstitutional and so forth. We've had this conversation a couple of months ago when the whole idea was being sort of mooted. But yeah, he succeeded in pushing this through. And by the way, the national elections that were supposed to take place in 2028 have now been cancelled.
1: Yeah.
0: Wonder why I'm not surprised. That's been cancelled. As President Mnangagwa is going to take on 2 more years, we are told by those that support him that this is so that he can continue with the momentum of reform and reconstruction in that country. And my response to that is, sure, if the people of that country feel that you represent reform and reconstruction, they'll give you another term, right? Legitimately through the ballot, right?
1: Yes.
0: No, it's not going to happen that way. Yeah. And then, of course, we'll open the lines in the final hour as we continue with the conversations of the evening. The second phase of the March and March strategy has started today. We saw a number of marches that took place today. I think that the number that has been spoken of is that there were 25 marches, at least, that were that had been applied and approved of in the country. Of course, there were others that were taking place that weren't necessarily applied for and approved of. But this is following the leader of March and March saying that if the government does not concede to the demands of March and March and some of the groups that are supporting March and March, then every Thursday until they win, they will keep marching. And it appears to me that the marches are starting to take on a slightly different characteristic as I look at the various reports that I've been seeing. Contrary to the belief that we all entertained prior to the 30th of June, that there is a possibility of violence on the 30th of June, there was very little violence, relatively speaking.
1: Yeah.
0: Right? I'm not saying there wasn't violence. I'm saying that given the number of marches that took place and the sizes of those marches, relatively speaking, the marches were peaceful. I'm now concerned

0: that if government does not begin to act as they should in terms of the Immigration Act of this country, which is what these organizations are calling for, strategy being people or communities must go to the police stations of their communities and say, here in this house, we have a drug den. So they must go to the police, pick up the police, and march to the place that they believe a particular immigration crime is taking place and say, police, do your job. Right? Now, I am hearing from various reports that the police are saying, look, we don't have that kind of resource. We don't have 600 million rand for every Thursday.
1: Yeah.
0: Oh, bro. Which is understandable. So it appears that law enforcement is starting to put pressure on government also to say, hey, man, you know, we got to do something about this because we can't be marching every day. Mm. But here's my concern and maybe a little bit of fear is that somebody is going to want to say, okay, you don't believe we can really put pressure on society to have our way. And that's when you're going to begin to see violence.
1: True.
0: And that violence is not necessarily going to be caused by the communities. It might be something that happens as perhaps a spaza shop owner who feels threatened does something to protect themselves in their mind.
1: Yeah.
0: Sparks something. I come from these communities. I understand the mindset. I understand how people understand the principle of let us do this peacefully.
1: Mm.
0: But I am suggesting to you that in that desire to see things happen peacefully lives a little threat of violence.
1: Yes.
0: And I'm hoping that our authorities, our government, our leaders, not so much the police, but our government, the Department of Home Affairs, takes this seriously. I really hope that they do take this seriously for all concerned, whether it is for the communities themselves, for South Africa's standing in the world, for immigrant communities themselves, for commerce in South Africa. I really think that it's time that South Africa, as a government, came to the party. They have promised that they will come to the party. And you've seen a number of attempts at enforcing immigration laws. People are being rounded up. Spaza shops that are owned and run by people that are here on dodgy visas and asylum documents are being arrested and so forth. And there is a big effort, at least optically, to try and appease, I suppose, the march and march type groups. I'm just hoping that it's not too little too late.
1: Mm.
0: And let me say one more time that government is to blame here. Government is to blame flat out.
1: True.
0: Government is to blame. Once the people of any country begin to say, you, as our government, have been flat-footed and missing in action in a particular job that you should be doing, and we are going to do it ourselves, that for me is a sign that government has lost control of that space.
1: Mm.
0: I'm hoping that all of these efforts are going to make sure that government begins to accelerate some of the issues that are being called for. And we watch with great interest. And you know what my position is. I think illegal immigration is abhorrent. It's not a victimless crime. Some people disagree with me there, and that's fine. I'm happy to be disagreed with there. But I think illegal immigration is sometimes spoken of as though it is a figment of the imagination of the people that are saying that this thing is touching us in a difficult way.
1: Yeah.
0: Gaslighting the people of South Africa from expressing their dissatisfaction with government's performance in that space. People will be called xenophobic. People will be told that they are scapegoating immigrants. Well, maybe we should all be pointing the finger to where it should be pointed, and that is government. Mm. I find it unacceptable that those who must be the hosts of illegal immigrants, without their permission, without their being asked as to whether this is okay or not, those who must share the scarce resources with illegal immigrants of space, of medical facilities, of education, of jails, jails. When those people say, but, you know, sorry, this is just unacceptable, then they're called, they're told that they are scapegoating people by intellectuals who've never set foot in a community where that kind of life is being experienced.
1: True.
0: And if they have set foot in that situation, they've come there as tourists. Mm. They don't understand what's going on there. So I take those people very lightly. I don't take them seriously at all. They don't know what they're talking about, all of them. So let me leave that there, because it is a touchy subject. A lot of people feel very strongly about it, and as I do myself. So I just hope that government is listening and they do something about it, because they are at fault. They are at fault, together with those people that continue to employ people that they know are here illegally. They are at fault. It's not the masses that are at fault. It's our government and those employers, and many of them are the ones sitting around in all sorts of places talking about, oh, humanitarian crisis. No, it's your privilege and your profit imperative that is making you sound like you are feeling for the people that you exploit. Hypocrites. 21 minutes after 9. 8, sorry.
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1: Dr. Samge Ngobo, medical doctor, author, and mental health advocate, is with me in the studio. We're talking about the power of support groups in mental health care. Doc, thank you so much for agreeing to talk to me this week. The power of support groups in mental health care. Talk to me about this.
3: Yes. Good evening, Aubrey, and good evening to the listeners. You know, from the last time when you and I spoke, I realized that there was a resonant, feeling regarding the power of communities and culture and religious organizations. You had told me that you had observed,
1: yep,
3: the benefit of somebody who seemed to be struggling from an outside setting, but you saw the transformation of them when they were in this church organization.
1: Yep.
3: And I wanted to highlight to people that there's power in support groups. Yes, medical support is critical when people are struggling with mental health concerns, and it's also very important for them to get psychotherapy, but we shouldn't underestimate the importance of support groups, be it Narcotics Anonymous, alcohol for the alcohol people struggling with alcohol, AA Anonymous, and people also who struggle with mental illnesses as well. So it's looking at the fact that there's peer support group, peer led support groups, and also ones that are peer facilitated by the professionals. So it's very important for us to know the value of this, that there's a sense of feeling that you're not alone. That's the benefit of them. And also realizing that being in these settings eases that sense of feeling isolated, and also eases the burden of stigma, because you're seeing other people sharing similar challenges as you, and then you navigate it better and also learn from other people who might be maybe more ahead of you in terms of their management of their challenges. That helps you see how you can benefit from walking in that same path and be encouraged from a community that you come from. The South African Depression and Anxiety Group is so phenomenal with this. Across the country, there's these support groups that they host, and it's very important that people become aware of these services that are rendered that are free of charge.
1: When people are in a group and they are addressing a common issue, usually of discomfort, and in our sort of case, in this conversation we're having, it's about an issue of mental illness. Do they know that particular issue is why they are there together?
3: People are at different levels of their understanding and insight. One of the challenges in mental health awareness, mental illness, is that people have at different levels of their own relationship with their illness, their own challenges. And it might also be important to know what motivated them to join that support group.
1: Yeah.
3: But be that as it may, it's beneficial because you get to hear from other people where, if you're told that you have a diagnosis and it's your first day attending a support group, and there's somebody who's been a part of it for many years, it can be very educational and comforting for you, so that you know that this, you don't have to carry the stigma related to that mental health challenge. So insight plays a critical role, but also sometimes people feel isolated in their home settings, where they are not understood by the people around them, or feel that they're not understood. But being in this environment helps them cope better. And some of them are peer-led, some of them are faith-based, Some of them are cultural based. And it's very important, though, I need to highlight that in the faith-based organizations and the cultural settings, it's very important to empower people and educate them. So being people who are equipped, so I'm talking about professionals, that we don't exist in silos in empowering people. So yes, the professionals are important. Yes, the peer-led groups are important, but to infiltrate the spaces where people are, that they, that spend most of their time there. There's people who won't have access to these resources.
1: Yeah.
3: So this is an opportunity for us as people who are advocates in mental health to get into these spaces and educate people so that they have the right and correct information in order to get the correct help.
1: Give us a call, 011-883-0702. Do you find that when you are in a group setting, that is based on empathy and compassion, that if you have dealt with issues of mental illness, they sometime or they somehow find solace? Give me a call. I'd love to hear your thoughts on that. 011-883-0702. To what extent, Doc, is our individualized lives, the fact that we live in these large crowds of people and yet we are all so alone, right, contributory to the ever-growing statistics of mental illness? And that our conversation tonight recognizes that when we have a real sense of compassionate community, that that mental challenge is assisted by that sense of community, almost as if the intensity of what one feels when dealing with mental illness is almost shared. I don't know what the terminology is, but my sense is that we share that intensity and therefore it becomes less burdensome. Would that be a fair explanation of what we're talking about here?
3: Yes, Aubrey. I'll make an example where I've often seen clients that see me and they'll say that they find a relief after they've gone to church. Yes, their problems will not have gone away.
1: Sure.
3: But being in that communal space, hearing what is said, is spoken to them, being around people who seem to resonate with their challenge eases or gives them relief for those 2 or 3 hours. They find a sense of relief and a renewed resolution to say they'll face the week ahead.
1: Yeah.
3: There's power in community.
1: Yeah.
3: That's why we encourage people to be in environments where there's a sense of community and connection. And we are increasingly becoming isolated. As much as we are connected, there's social media, there's all these things. But the reality is that some of these things are so removed from being in spaces with other people. And it's very important for us to get to a point where we realize that these resources are very important. They are not a substitute, though.
1: Yes.
3: So if people are having challenges related to their mental health, it is in conjunction with, it's not
1: sure.
3: A, yes.
1: I got
3: so
1: you.
3: So if
1: get
3: one
1: you,
3: is having a diagnosis of any kind, it's not to say you stop going for your treatment, stop getting your psychotherapy as a substitute, that this is a substitute, but it is in conjunction with this and it's been proven to be beneficial.
1: What groups do you belong to? What groups do you participate in? Right? Is it church? Is it, I don't know, the social club, the fan club for a soccer or a rugby team that you regularly visit? And do you find that you get that solace, that ability to deal collectively with some issues that have become issues of mental illness from your point of view? And do you still use perhaps the services of a professional? And how do they work together? And maybe you don't belong to a group or a community because you're trying to deal with mental illness issues, but you find that had the group not existed, you probably wouldn't have coped with certain challenges of life that you've been able to get through because you've got this group, whether it's a group of old mates, family, give me a call. I'd love to hear your thoughts about that group dynamic, particularly as it pertains to mental illness. 011-883-0702. I want to tell you a story about a guy when I was growing up in Mamelodi who was a bit antisocial. You know, he was a bit of a bully, right? And he had like really like violent tendencies, this guy. And I think he committed a crime and he went to jail, and then he came back home from prison. And he had met the Lord in prison, or had an epiphany, had a spiritual awakening, call it whatever you want. And he started to be a preacher in the train, right? So every morning when I used to go to school, to university, I'd catch the train at Dennerboom station, and we'd be in there. And now in the train in the very early mornings, there's the carriage that has the sermon, right? And then there's the carriage that's got the guys that are playing dice. Mm. It's just the whole thing that happens in the train, right? And this guy would preach, right? And he'd tell the story of how he used to abuse people and fight and violent and so forth. And he was such a powerful preacher. I mean, and then the people would break out in song. It was always amazing. For me, it was the highlight of my day, right? Mm. And I could see how people would be running to catch that particular train at that particular time. To the point where people would let a train go if they could see that this guy is not in that carriage to preach. And there was a big sense of community of the people that were part of that. So we were his congregation. We were like his congregation. And there'd be like 50 of us in at that time of the morning. We knew each other, not intimately, but when Ubanban is not in the carriage, we'd know that that person isn't there. And there'd be a real concern. Where is so-and-so? Here's a university student, and here's a domestic worker. Here's a guy that works at the mine. Here's a guy. And it was a whole mixture of people. But we all seemed to find a sense of community in that carriage. And there are many such stories I imagine people can talk about. But I remember that for me, all of my issues as a student at the time, the issues of politics, academics, and all of that stuff, seemed to be lighter because I'd gone to the service on the train. Is that what we're talking about here?
3: Yes, we are. And these things foster connection.
1: Yep.
3: There's a sense of belonging. And resilience as well. You feel like you're not alone. You're less alone in what you're going through. And there's a sense of encouragement that comes from somebody who tells you of the transformative journey.
1: Yeah.
3: And I think that's one of the things that lies in support groups, whereby somebody has struggled a lot in terms of the peer-led ones. Somebody has gone through this journey. They may be ahead of you in where they are with their illness versus maybe you coming in, you're new to this journey, but seeing somebody that's sort of conquering, they are adhering to their medication, they are, you know, using, they are adhering to their follow up, they're telling you their success story, and you're seeing them looking well, it's encouraging to you.
1: Yeah.
3: And really, one of the things I want to highlight, and we spoke about it the last time, is about we shouldn't underestimate the power of people's social spaces, their cultural, whatever their cultural beliefs are, whether you are aligned or not.
1: Yeah.
3: And then their religious support as well. Not saying it's a substitute for the professional support, but that environment where people can thrive is important as to be acknowledged as well, that it does provide that relief. I've seen it in people saying, you know, Doc, I really find relief when I go to church. I when I come back, I feel a relief once I've been there. And we can't downplay that aspect of someone's life.
1: A very popular sort of group space that helps with issues of mental illness and other complications that we know of very well is the 12th step that we've known about for some years now for people that are dealing with some form of addiction.
3: Yes.
1: Alcoholics Anonymous and so forth. And what the image that I usually get with that is what you see in the movies where people are sitting in a circle in chairs and then there's a facilitator and so forth. And many people have spoken about the power of that kind of community and the sponsor, the person that is with you on your journey, that is not judging because they've gone through the same process.
3: Absolutely.
1: But I found in this group on the train that one of the magnetic things about it was the vulnerability of this guy that would speak in very, very candid, very candidly about how bad he actually is, but for the grace, right? He'd be speaking about that, and I wonder whether that is perhaps part of the reason why we find that solace when somebody offers a deep vulnerability that helps the rest of us feel unjudged.
3: Yes, that shared vulnerability makes people feel less alone and feel safer to speak about their journey. That's why there's power in the peer-led ones, where people have their lived experience become what they share about in that environment, because the people there will feel that they can relate to somebody that knows the struggle. They know, for example, the struggle of being manic. They know the struggle of being psychotic. They know the struggle of being intoxicated and being unable to, of addiction. So when people can relate in that manner, they're able to connect and also share in their struggle, because somebody who's leading the peer group has been there. So, it's powerful in that way.
1: Wow. Give us a call. 011-883-0702. Call on the WhatsApp line. It says, "Hi, Aubrey. Truth is, sense of community is vital. But reality is that mental conditions are synonymous with aloneness and loneliness. Therefore, one has to constantly remind themselves to snap out of that rabbit hole. It's a lot, honestly. In some cases, within a community, you can somehow still feel alone. Absolutely. That is so true, hey? That you can feel alone amongst a lot of people. And that's sometimes part of the reason why there is the sense of existential dread when you are amongst people and still feel alone.
3: She's sharing something so powerful, because by nature of these illnesses as well, like just for example depression, you isolate by nature of these illnesses. So that's why educating people, telling them what's available to them is so critical. And educating the people around the person to say, you may feel that I don't understand you, but this is what's available to you from people who provide the care. So it's so important. It's so important for people to be empowered in that way, because that loneliness she's speaking of is very possible.
1: Natasha says, "I sometimes think that the danger is in labeling, whether self-labeling or social stigmatization or stigmatizing." Again, great conversation, says Natasha. Oh, Natasha, I see that you've sent me a number. Okay, I'm going to start from where she says, "Hi, both of you. I'm really enjoying your conversation and thank you for putting this out there. I recognize how valuable support groups are, community, how sharing is wonderful in a high environment. I have a little bit of a problem, not a huge problem, with, for example, labeling a person one way or another. For example, hello, my name is, and I'm an alcoholic," says Natasha. I suppose talking about that 12-step situation where people do stand up and, give that sort of confession, "I am an alcoholic." Is there a problem there?
3: You know, Aubrey, it's interesting that Natasha's saying this, and I can relate with what she's saying, to be honest, because I recall a time when I had a phone interview actually here on 702, and somebody was saying bipolar people, and I became so sensitive myself, and I said, why not say a person living with? So language does play a role. What we name things and what we call ourselves does play a role.
1: I imagine it has to do with the idea that once a person has been diagnosed an alcoholic, they're always an alcoholic. So I remember having this conversation with, I can't remember who it was, but this person was saying that the danger is that when you do get better, you can fall into the trap of believing that you no longer have the disease that causes this, the antisocial behavior once you are inebriated. And so to say that, hi, my name is Aubrey and I am an alcoholic, is to constantly remind yourself of the ever-present danger of relapse, rather than to say that
3: You're losing yourself.
1: That's right. That you have invested yourself. And I don't know. I'm sure there's arguments for both sides of the equation. But I remember that the reason why the people who go onto the 12-step program stand up and say, my name is Aubrey Masango and I'm an alcoholic, is to never forget that this thing is always
3: on your shoulders.
1: And therefore, you've got to be vigilant, right? And I don't know whether that's a good thing or a bad thing. You know, it's a conversation that I suppose that could be had. But what is definitely sure, what is definitely the case is that most of the people that have gone through that process of that group dynamic always speak of the fact that because I have this assistance, because I'm sharing this burden, I'm more likely to stay sober. And that for me is very, very powerful. To what extent does your science, psychology and psychiatry, accept the group as a form of therapy?
3: Oh, it definitely recognizes it. So long as one knows that it's not a substitute, I think that I keep reiterating that reality that this would not be a substitute for one taking their medication. It would not be a substitute for one seeing their psychiatrist, seeing their psychologist. But the benefit of this communal gathering, it's definitely recognized. It's not something that people are making up. You know, it is something that is recognized. And the South African Depression and Anxiety Group really thrives on that as well, because it's not always possible to reach everybody, because when we speak about the access to that one-on-one therapy, sometimes it's difficult. But if maybe people have spoken with somebody on, say, the telephone, they've had their therapy sessions, and then they continue with support groups in their communities, that becomes effective as well. So there really is, it is proven to be something that's effective for people.
1: And is it something that is prescribed? So in other words, one of your patients comes, Aubrey comes to you, and he's got whatever mental illness issue. While you are helping me out, while I'm going through whatever therapy I'm going out with you as a professional, would you say to me, here is the number of so-and-so who's the facilitator of such a group?
3: Yes, would you? It would be done. As long as it's somebody who's credible.
1: Right.
3: Definitely if it's a support group that's recognized, because the other danger we have is people just, creating a setting whereby it's not controlled enough in terms of just the guidance, and then you find everybody becoming too emotional and it's not contained enough.
1: And sometimes the perpetuation of ideas that might be dangerous for that person. Yeah.
3: So that's why it's important that it's a credible gathering, credible peer, the person who's leading it is somebody who's a credible individual, and that's why I'm also speaking about the fact that people gather a lot in the cultural settings, they gather a lot in the religious settings, and that's why it's so important for people who are mental health advocates and professionals to get into those environments and empower the people there, educate the people there about things related to mental health and wellness.
1: Hey, the Mfundisi would break out into song, brah.
3: And sorry to disturb you, Aubrey, whereby somebody's unwell, right? And then you are proven to be unwell by a doctor diagnosed.
1: Yeah.
3: And then the Mfundisi will turn around and say you're cured.
1: Yeah.
3: That's dangerous. That's why I'm saying that it is so important for us not to exist in silos, but to get into those environments whereby we're not working against each other, but working together to say it's for the wellness of the people. This is what these illnesses look like. This is when you send somebody to get professional help. you know, just working together, basically.
1: Yeah. I remember that Mfundisi on the train would break into song, right? And I don't know where the people learned that song, but everybody knew the song. Everybody could sing the song. And that used to fascinate me, that everybody around you seems to know the song, right? And I suppose it is that sense of belonging that the song then sort of seals up, that we're all in sync and so forth. It used to fascinate me. I mean, I used to be fascinated by that whole dynamic. And I realized that not only did it fascinate me, it was therapeutic to me too. So I did gain the benefits of that group. How does one look for a group that is going to be credible and that is going to assist them in whatever mental illness?
3: You know, Obi, I would say that's the challenge. And I think the starting point would be to contact. I think we need to have access. People need to have access to what is available from the South African Depression and Anxiety Group, because they are the leading and recognized, organization related to mental health and mental wellness. If one has access to a professional, a psychiatrist, a psychologist, ask them what resources are available there, because they are NGOs or NPOs, but we need them to be vetted as well. And also those groups need to have people providing that support in a manner that is credible as well. Because it can be dangerous to unravel people in an uncontained setting, because somebody is just, they diagnosed, now they feel like they can just gather people around and then it's uncontained as well. So that's why I'm saying that there's peer-led, there's the professional ones, peer-led as well, but in the ones that are peer-led as well, we need to make sure that the person themselves is equipped enough and knows to tell people that, if somebody is becoming uncontained, what do they do in those settings?
1: So there's a mom who's just sent me a message who'd like to remain anonymous. She speaks of a son who is 23 years old, who's been diagnosed by a doctor with a particular mental illness, but the young man does not want to take any treatment, any form of therapy, doesn't want to leave home, wants to stay in the four walls of the house, they say. How do they respond to this? Oh,
3: this is so challenging, and I empathize with her, because it's one of the biggest frustrations I've seen at work, when families are so frustrated, so despondent and discouraged that they've been trying everything in their power to get somebody to get help. And not that the person doesn't want to, sometimes they just simply lack the insight. And what if possible, I don't know where are they based, but if possible, at the hospital setting, maybe try and access family therapy. Maybe the person might feel less alone and less isolated and feel more understood if they're not just being seen alone or feel isolated. It would be good for them as a family as well, because there's also the trauma that that the family's undergone as well due to this. And I mean, you can see that what she's describing is something that's really sad and overwhelming for her as well.
1: It was a call, 011-883-0702-021-446-0567. What are some of, other than Alcoholics Anonymous, which is very popular, what are some of the well-known sort of groups that one could follow or perhaps want to be a part of? Are there specific groups out there that know?
3: Yes, for the respective illnesses, there are, there's a bipolar support group, depression support groups, Narcotics Anonymous does, I think you know that one as well.
1: Right.
3: So for the different illnesses, then also, we're just discussing mental health now, but for the different conditions, there are support groups for them, for the respective, people living with cancer and so on. But there are support groups for common conditions.
1: So what would be the right approach? Let's say, for example, for a mom like the one that has just sent us a message who wants to expose their child to some sort of a group therapy session. What would be the approach that mom should have with her son as far as that is concerned?
3: I think the first step as well would be to empower her as well in terms of what to say, because I remember what something I said to you a while ago. I said to you, people need to know where they start and where they end, because sometimes as family members, we try to be all things to our loved ones when you don't even have the tools yourself. You don't have the tools on how to deal with the situation. And I think what the mother sounds quite disempowered from what she's sharing in this message. And one of the things that would be helpful as well is to, you know, try and get it to make it a support group for the family as well, because this person sounds very isolated and seems to be caught up in the illness as well. So I don't know the level of insight that they have to their own condition, because it might be the illness as well that's leading them to behave in this way.
1: Yeah, sure. Mental illness.
3: Yeah, it's really a challenge. And like the caller who called earlier about the fact that in its nature, it's isolating.
1: Yes.
3: In its nature. So to get people to step forward and say they're going to gather with other people, it can be overwhelming as well, and one has to acknowledge that.
1: One of the things that you stress in this conversation is that let a group therapy session not be a replacement,
3: yes,
1: of a professional's intervention in, yes, in that situation.
3: In conjunction.
1: Yeah. How aware, how awake, how alive are some of the groups that we've been speaking to that? In other words, groups that'll say, yes, you are part of us, but are you seeing someone? And is that part of the relationship, especially for groups that are well-known, Narcotics Anonymous, Alcoholics Anonymous? Is there a standing sort of principle that says, yes, you're part of our group and you're reaping the benefits and there's clear improvement in your condition, but you must see someone?
3: Yeah. You know, Aubrey, a credible one would have to encourage that.
1: Yeah, yeah.
3: One that now takes over the role or says they're taking over the role of a professional intervention would be questionable. It would be very irresponsible of a person, because if the people in the group now become in crisis, if they become manic, psychotic or suicidal, and you have now taken yourself as a substitute, that would be dangerous and irresponsible. So the people who are, for example, a part of peer-led groups would have to have that as a disclaimer. Of that. And like I'm saying, even religious organizations and cultural settings, they need to be empowered correctly about and be responsible and not tell people that they're cured when they are genuinely ill, yes, and yes, require treatment.
1: Yes, yes. I mean, we have had the conversation about words matter in all, yes, of these conversations. And yeah, it can get very, very dangerous to say somebody you are healed during the ecstasy of that moment.
3: Yes.
1: Only to have a relapse later.
3: Absolutely.
1: Because that particular complication hasn't been managed perhaps by a professional. So ultimately, it sounds to me like you're saying that this is something that we should be working together with, collaboratively, rather than in silos. And is that perhaps not the problem, that everybody's working in silos?
3: Yes, that's where the problem lies, Aubrey. And it's not to say people must dismiss their beliefs, their innate beliefs, but it's to say, let us collaborate and not say this is inferior to the other, but let's look at what the resource provides and see how we can work together for the benefit of the person concerned.
1: Doc, thank you so much for joining us. As always, Dr. Samke Ngobo, medical doctor, author, and mental health advocate. How do people get in touch with you?
3: Thank you so much, yeah, Aubrey. And it's info@vocalmentality.com.
1: Excellent. Let's take a break. When we come back, we take our witness news. Doc, thank you so much.
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1: In the next hour, I'm going to be speaking to David Loxton, CEO of Loxton Forensics. Now, this is, of course, in our Crime Time feature. We'll be diving into the true extent of white-collar crime in South Africa. We hear the headlines about fraud and corruption, but what is the real problem? What if the problem is much bigger than the reports tell us? Many organizations choose not to report. Instead, they settle quietly, accept resignations, and avoid regulators altogether. The result is a massive gap between perceived risk and what is actually happening inside companies. Join us in the next hour as we explore why white-collar crime is becoming more sophisticated, why people stay silent, and why stronger investigations and governance may be our best defense. I'm really looking forward to this conversation because, folks, I think that a big part of the problem and the big part of the reason why we see a greater proliferation of white-collar crime is because it is not being reported by the environments, particularly corporate environments, where those white-collar crimes are taking place. The question is why? Why are companies not reporting these things? And is the non-reporting of these crimes perhaps part of the reason why that phenomenon is emboldened in that space? We're going to have that conversation. I hope that you can join me. And I'm hoping that you can share some of your stories with regards to that. Please give us a call as I speak to David Loxton on 011-883-0702. I'm also available on the WhatsApp line. The number there is 072-702-1702.
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0: Let's walk the talk with Aubrey Masango. Serving the 702 family in 702 land, including those of you in Boksburg. Named after South African Republic State Secretary Eduard Bok, gold was discovered in Boksburg in 1887. It became one of the most important gold-producing towns on the Witwatersrand, as well as a diversified industrial center. Notable residents of Boksburg have included former Springbok rugby player Brian Habana, former WBA World Heavyweight Boxing Champion Gerry Kutsia, and SACP and ANC leader Chris Hun. 702. Let's walk the talk across 702 land, including Boksburg.
1: This is EWN.
2: Good evening, I'm Mikey Malapo. We begin with the latest coming from the capital. Tshwane City Manager Johan Mettler has been suspended. The Tshwane Council voted to suspend Mettler following a complaint laid against him by the EFF. The vote took place behind closed doors tonight. A report seen by EWN shows Mettler will be suspended on full pay and an independent investigator will be hired to probe the misconduct allegations against him. Suspended EMPD Deputy Chief Julius Mkhwanazi claims that the latest criminal charges against him are part of a politically motivated campaign to derail his bid to become the next head of the Metro Police in Ekurhuleni. In a bail affidavit before the Germiston Magistrates Court today, Mkhwanazi said he intends applying for the top job when it becomes vacant later this year. His comments come as he remains on suspension facing multiple charges in two separate criminal cases. Mkhwanazi has been granted 50,000 rand bail in the so-called Blue Lights corruption case linked to alleged underworld figure Vusmusi Cat Matlala. Nkosikona Malinga Mnisi has more.
3: Julius Mkhwanazi appeared alongside former Ekurhuleni city manager Imogen Mashazi, suspended head of legal services Kemi Bihari, and suspended head of human resources Linda Glasheka. Mkhwanazi and Bihari were each granted 50,000 rand bail after the court accepted the state's argument that neither posed a flight risk and that their residential addresses had been verified. The charges relate to allegations that Mkhwanazi was shielded from disciplinary action over the alleged unlawful installation of blue lights on four vehicles belonging to alleged cartel figure Vusumuzi Cat Matlala. In his affidavit, Mkhwanazi denied any wrongdoing and said he intends pleading not guilty. But NPA spokesperson Keza Khanyaho rejected the defense's claim that the case is vague, saying the prosecution has a strong case.
4: I think they said that before they could read the charge sheet. And after they read it and saw the things that Atlanta was talking about indicated there, they all came back and agreed that the charges are not vague and they agree that they are scheduled for.
3: Although granted bail, Mkhwanazi and Bihari will spend the night in custody because the court's payment office had already closed by the time proceedings ended. Mashazi and Glashega also remain behind bars with their bail applications due to be heard tomorrow. Or see Konamalingamnisi Eyewitness News.
2: The Western Cape has finally received a supply of rape kits, but some say the batch falls far short of what is needed. Over the past few months, Parliament's Police Portfolio Committee raised concerns about shortages of critical policing resources in the province, including rape kits. Committee Chairperson Ian Cameron told EWN some family violence, child protection and sexual offences units had no rape kits available for adults or children. The DA's Nicholas Gotzel says more kits are needed to adequately service communities.
5: Whilst there are rape kits currently in circulation in the Western Cape, these are not nearly enough to meet demand. Only 20% of the needs expressed by FCS units have been delivered by the Western Cape Provincial Office.
2: Action Society's Juanita Dupria says the shortage of these essential forensic tools could have serious consequences for survivors seeking justice.
6: These are not optional medical supplies. They are essential forensic tools that can determine whether a perpetrator is identified, prosecuted, and ultimately convicted. Every day that a survivor is unable to access proper forensic evidence collection is another day that justice is put at risk.
2: The police service has marked International Firearm Destruction Day by destroying nearly 12,000 firearms and firearm parts across the country. The operation has been led by Deputy Police Minister Pauli Bushielo, and the weapons destroyed include more than 9.5 handguns, more than 1,000 rifles, nearly 800 shotguns and 33 combination firearms. Police spokesperson Amanda van Wyk.
7: In addition to these firearms, SAPS also destroyed 4,089 blank guns, air guns and homemade firearms as part of ongoing efforts to eliminate both conventional and improvised weapons from circulation. Although often regarded as less lethal, these weapons can be modified to fire live ammunition and are frequently used in the commission of crime.
2: Gauteng has destroyed the most firearms, nearly 4,000, followed by KwaZulu-Natal and the Western Cape, which each destroyed more than 2,000.
7: The destruction of firearms forfeited to the state ensures they can never re-enter circulation and reflects government's unwavering commitment to reducing violent crime.
2: And in Palestine, President Mahmoud Abbas has issued a decree setting legislative elections for November 28th. The council has not met since 2007 when Hamas won, defeating the Fatah party, which had previously dominated Palestinian politics. 90-year-old Abbas won the last presidential election in 2005 with a mandate of 4 years, meaning his term should have expired in 2009. AFP reports that a political expert says the absence of a legislative council for such a long time has caused significant damage to the political system. Gold's trading at $4,124.28 an ounce. The rand's at 16.32 to the dollar, at 21.90 to the pound, at 18.66 to the euro. Brent crude oil's at $76.24 a barrel. A look at your weather. A fine Friday in store for Gauteng. Tomorrow, Joburg will drop to overnight lows of 3 degrees and peak at highs of 20. Pretoria's at 4 and 22. Vereeniging's at 3 and 21 degrees. Partly cloudy skies in store for the mother city, along with moderate southerly winds tomorrow at a low of 12 and a high of 17 degrees. The top story in Eyewitness News this hour, Tshwane City Manager Johan Mettler has been suspended.
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11: 8 minutes after 9 o'clock, it's the second hour of the show, and welcome to it. If you've just joined us, we've just had a great conversation with Dr. Samke Ngobo, medical doctor, author, and mental health advocate. We're talking about the power of support groups in mental health care. And it is very clear from the conversation that we've had that support groups have their very significant space or place in helping people overcome certain mental illness issues. Mm-hmm. But what Dr. Samke Ngobo warns against is the idea that that should be a replacement for seeing a professional. I think that, folks, should be taken with great seriousness. In this hour, I'm going to be speaking to David Loxton, CEO of Loxton Forensics. And we're talking about the true extent of white-collar crime in South Africa. What is it? How does it manifest? Why is it that we have such great, I suppose, frequencies of underreporting? And what is the effect of that in industry, in corporate

0: Republic State Secretary Eduard Bock, gold was discovered in Boksburg in 1887. It became one of the most important gold-producing towns on the Witwatersrand, as well as a diversified industrial center. Notable residents of Boksburg have included former Springbok rugby player Brian Habana, former WBA World Heavyweight Boxing Champion Gerrie Kutsia, and SACP and ANC leader Chris Hun. 702. Let's walk the talk across 702 land, including Boksburg.
1: In the last 24 hours, this is what's happened in your world.
2: AWN has reliably learned that suspended Ekurhuleni Metro Police Department Deputy Chief Julius Mkhwanazi is among four suspects arrested in connection with an alleged corruption case.
3: Well, this case centers on allegations that senior Ekurhuleni officials, including former city manager Imogen Mashavi, shielded Julius Mkhwanazi from disciplinary action. The allegations people stem from recommendations by a police watchdog, IPED, that Mkhwanazi faced disciplinary proceedings for allegedly assisting suspected underworld figure Vusumuzi Cat Matlala to secure the city's new life.
1: EWN, in touch, in tune, and independent. 702.
0: Crime Time.
4: David Loxton is my guest, CEO of Loxton Forensics, joins me on the line. David, thank you so much for agreeing to talk to me about this phenomenon of white-collar crime in South Africa. Let's start off by asking, what is white-collar crime and why is it called white-collar crime?
5: Hi, good evening, and evening to the listeners. Look, white-collar crime you can think of as the opposite of what we call street crimes. So street crimes would be your traditional rape, murder, robbery, theft, etc. And your white-collar crime would be the crimes that one envisages committed by the suits. Someone sitting behind a computer wearing a jacket and tie, No violence involved, that would be your white-collar criminal.
4: And how prevalent is it in our country? And I mean, I was reading the article that was going to help me understand the context of this conversation. And one of the things that comes out of some of the reports that you've advanced is that there just isn't enough reporting. But how prevalent is it? And why is it that we're not getting the full report of its extent?
5: Look, I think anyone involved in white-collar crime from an investigation point of view would tell you that the extent is huge. There are various estimates, and bear in mind these are no more than estimates, but the consensus seems to be that South Africa is losing about 10% of its GDP due to crime. And the white-collar crime is the large contributor of that. So by any standards, 10% of GDP is absolutely massive. But the point we make in the article you're referring to, or the information we've provided, is that it's grossly underreported. We find that a lot of businesses and enterprises choose not to report for various reasons, and those reasons flow from or extend from reputational damage, risk management, and simply just wanting to get rid of the problem by saying, well, we got rid of our employee, the one that stole from us, that's all we want to do, now let's get on with our lives and move on. So, there are a whole host of reasons, but I think one can say, very, very, very safely say, it is grossly underreported.
4: Doesn't that then perpetuate that white-collar crime when it is underreported for whatever reason? Yeah, for whatever reason. Isn't that the reason why it is so pervasive and so stubborn in its existence?
5: Yes, it is certainly one of the contributing factors. If one looks at it coldly, if you are considering committing a fraud or stealing from your employer, and you know that the chances of being caught, number one, are pretty slim, but even if you are caught, you'll probably be allowed to resign and go away quietly, and you might even get a payout, if the employer decides that it's too much hassle to go after you or to prosecute or to report. So the knock-on effect is actually very, very extensive. And you're quite right that it is one of the major contributing factors to the continuation of the widespread white

0: color crime we sadly see in South Africa.
1: Could it be that it's because, I don't know, companies don't want too much of a spotlight on that white collar crime because it might reveal other things that are taking place within, I suppose, the general space of corporate South Africa that might alert authorities to other white collar crimes that are taking place?
0: Absolutely. You know, if one considers it, again, coldly, if you are an enterprise, you've uncovered, let's call it a significant fraud or significant corruption that your senior managers are involved in paying bribes to officials in various enterprises, then you look at it and you say, well, let's get rid of these guys and we don't want this to get out because that's going to put the spotlight on us. And if there's an investigation by law enforcement, an investigation by people that actually know what they're doing and gather lots of evidence, who knows what else is going to unearth? And so it does have that very, very detrimental effect that it perpetuates the white collar crime. And it also leads to the effect that organizations essentially cover up wrongdoing, which might well be pervasive in the organization. And that also has, if you think about it, it also has a knock-on effect in the broader community. I mean, there are shareholders that are adversely affected, the public, etc. So, yeah, it's huge.
1: Would it then be fair to say that given the reality that you and I are talking about, the underreporting of white-collar crime and, of course, some of the reasons for it, that maybe our corporate spaces stand on very, very precarious ground in terms of the probity with which they are governed, and that we are probably going to get to a place where that stability is going to be shaken at some point because of this?
0: Yes, I think if I can only say I agree with you that if an organization or organizations and the general corporate South Africa approach is not to report, that leads to cover-ups, it leads to the knock-on effects that we've been discussing, which effectively then increases the risk of doing business with that organization. It increases the risk of having shares or any financial stake in that organization. And as you then, with respect, quite correctly point out, that then does lead to fundamentally shaky foundations for corporate South Africa. So yes, it is a very, very grave problem. And it goes far broader than just sweeping under the carpet. It has a massive knock-on effect in various aspects.
1: Give me a sense, Dave, as to what are some of the specific crimes we're talking about here. Give me a sense of what exactly happens, generally speaking. Without giving too much away, but what are some of the crimes that we are aware of from your studies that go unreported, and what cumulative effect can they have on society?
0: Yes. So, look, there's nothing earth-shattering about what I'm going to say now. The most common white-collar crimes that we at Loxton Forensics and I think other players in the field will come across are your traditional theft. You have financial statement fraud, manipulation of the figures. You have fraud, which is misrepresenting the facts to the detriment of others. And, of course, you get your bribery and outright corruption. The biggest space which the syndicates and the crooks tend to play in is in the procurement space because that's where the biggest spend is. If you think of the massive spend of government, but also just big institutions, that's where the big spend takes place. It's in the procurement space, and that's where the crooks and the bad guys will then focus. So there's nothing earth-shattering. Your most prevalent crimes are the theft. Then there's the fraud. The financial statement fraud and the financial statement manipulation is generally not as widespread has the fraud and corruption, but it has the most devastating impact because it's generally committed by senior employees, senior executives. So you might only have one or two instances, but the amounts involved are far greater than your theft and fraud. But in answer to your question, those are the kind of crimes we are talking about: theft, fraud, corruption, bribery, kickbacks, and taking place not only in procurement, but that is the most prevalent space.
1: Is this perhaps not the shadow under which South African corporate and public sector crime sort of hides under? In other words, we constantly hear of crimes committed at the white collar level in public sector crime, but I imagine it takes two to tango, right? I mean, is this report that you guys have perhaps penned not a reflection of the fact that what we hear about in the public sector and the procurement crimes that we hear of there have a partner, and that is what you have unearthed or uncovered?
0: Absolutely. You know, as you quite rightly point out, it does take two to tango. And, you know, one reads the media reports on a daily basis, you read in pub discussions, dinner discussions, everyone's slaying government, saying, wow, look how corrupt they are. But on the other side of the coin, who is paying the bribes? You know, it's the business. It's the private sector that are involved in the white collar crimes and take the example I gave of procurement. Who is paying the bribes? Who is committing the frauds when it comes to procurement? Not only government, a lot of big institutions are involved as well. So yes, Corporate South Africa does tend to downplay its role, but unfortunately, a lot of what we see, certainly behind the scenes, and behind the scenes because of the underreporting, is the commitment of these crimes by the private sector and corporates.
1: I say this, Dave, because, you know, the particularly now with the advent of the Madlanga Commission and General Mkhwanazi's iconic press briefing last year that has sort of given us a domino effect of information that has made us understand at least from a basic point of view that we are dealing with a problem of biblical proportions here. And that is crime that is associated with the violent side of crime, the blue collar type of crime that you were describing. But white collar crime is only heard of most of the time from the perspective of what happens in the public sector. Do you think, based on what we've heard about what's going on in the public sector, the 2 billion rand that was stolen at the Tembisa Hospital, for example, the 700 million rands worth of cocaine or drugs that were found at Port Shepstone and Lever and later hijacked here in Ayrton and so forth. To what extent would you suggest that white collar crime was involved in those kinds of revelations?
0: Look, I think, you know, without going into the details of the various commissions, you know, you referred to the Madlanga Commission, which is one of many that we've seen and heard of the last couple of years. You know, because all I can comment on there is what I've been told and also what I've read in the media, because I myself have not been involved in those commissions. But certainly the sense that we have, and when I say we, that's at Locks and Forensics, but I think also within the broader forensic community, is that South Africa is a very, very lawless society. You know, we'll be commenting on now the white-collar crimes. You've mentioned the cocaine bust and drugs. There's also the widespread human trafficking. So we are seen as one of the crime capitals of the world. And it's not just in the white-collar space. And I think that if one just looks at the daily lives of South Africans, we tend to be a very, very lawless society, which I find, you know, very, very sad. You know, you just look at how people drive. Look at the just ignoring all the rules of the road, ignoring our laws. And so I think that manifests itself in the way we conduct our lives, and then it extends to the way we conduct our business. And unfortunately, you and I could probably just spend the rest of the week discussing this, because it is a very hot topic, certainly in my mind. I think, as I say, the white collar crime aspect is simply a function of the general lawlessness in South Africa. And that is also, it's caused by a whole host of factors, not least of which is the hollowing out of all our state institutions, you know, for various reasons. Yeah. We have a police service under-resourced, we have an NPA under-resourced, and that is just one side of the coin.
1: We've been hearing, for example, about the kinds of crimes that have been in, that have been associated with the very senior banking institutions. I mean, not too long ago, and in fact, I think last week we heard that there was a verdict on the matter by the Constitutional Court, but the whole issue of the Rand manipulation and so forth was a big topic of discussion in the country. The Constitutional Court has found that the major South African banks weren't involved in that kind of crime, that it was mostly the multinational banks that were involved in that kind of crime. But is that what we're talking about when we talk of of white collar crime? And to what extent does it then destabilize global economies? I'm taking a cue from what you've said about the fact that part of the reason why we see the proliferation of white collar crime is because we live in a general space of lawlessness in South Africa. What do you make then of the kinds of crimes that are committed by the big multinational banking groups?
0: Yeah, look, I think it's again, that you and I can discuss, as I say, for the rest of the week. But if one looks at the reported cases over the last number of years, a number of them, and amongst the biggest cases, have involved your global players, you know, your multinational banks and financial institutions. We've seen, you know, the well-known Enron scandal. Yep. You've had HSBC Bank has been fingered in various different matters. And there's been a whole host of instances over the years which have involved your global players. And we all know that that syndicates operate seamlessly across multiple jurisdictions. And what they do is they then target what they see as the soft jurisdictions, and South Africa being one of them because of our reputation of not being great at investigation and in law enforcement. And then so it plays out across the globe. And South Africa is not unique. You know, we tend to criticize ourselves and beat ourselves up about how bad corruption is here. But certainly there are very many countries in the world which are equally bad, and they might not be as bad on a daily basis in the way they conduct their lives. But certainly a lot of the white-collar crimes we see are committed in what one would normally not expect to happen in that particular jurisdiction. So we've seen German companies involved in widespread corruption, reported cases of, for years ago, of Siemens paying bribes throughout Africa. It was well reported in the media. So we're not unique in South Africa. And sadly, it is the pursuit of profit. You know, people want to maximize profits, and that's often where it starts. And I think the worst thing any executive or manager can say to one of their subordinates is, do whatever it takes. I want you to make your target this year. And that tends to put pressure. And so, yeah, there are a whole host of reasons, which I don't think we have time to go into now. But generally speaking, South Africa is not unique. What we are discussing is a global kind of pandemic, as it were, with corruption prevailing around the globe.
1: Speak to Jasper. He's in Lyndhurst. Good evening to you, Jasper.
2: Good evening, Aubrey and listeners.
1: Go for it.
2: Just appreciate what David's been saying. It's very good. It's all on a bit of a macro scale, though. I just wanted to help by bringing the listeners a little bit nearer to earth and saying that, you know, the example of a typical kind of white-collar crime that occurs is when somebody simply who's involved in the payment process in an organization or entity or company just changes the, for example, when they're paying a supplier, they just change the bank account number to their own bank account number, so they end up getting the money instead of the supplier.
1: Yeah.
2: And that can happen at any stage in the process. And if the internal controls are weak, you know, it won't get picked up, and it could even be the person who does the final signature and signs the check or whatever, you know, who changes the number. It's just simple to just make the listeners aware that, you know, that these can be very simple.
1: Yeah. Dave, I mean, the simple way by which, you know, these crimes are sometimes carried out, as Jasper describes, speaks of people that understand systems and the weaknesses of those simple systems, so that it's not crimes, and that's probably why we call them white collar crimes, because they don't take the obvious efforts of the blue collar crimes, the violence of the blue collar crimes. It speaks of an intimate and educated understanding of systems, and therefore manipulating them for their weaknesses?
0: Absolutely. I mean, the example given of, you know, payment fraud is a very simple one, and it happens much more than one would like to acknowledge. But the point you make is very, very well made. The white collar crimes and the white collar criminals understand, or they work out, not only systems. I think this is an important point to make. They understand the weakness in the systems, they understand the control breakdowns, but they also many times understand people. They know which buttons to press. And they might just identify certain employees are lazy, certain employees will easy take shortcuts, and they'll exploit that. And what I find quite interesting is the number of matters we've done where people have literally bided their time to suss the systems out, see where the control breakdowns take place, and then they work out how to manipulate the systems to their own benefit. But also, I must say that we've had instances where someone will join an organization and virtually from day one be crooked. They just can't help themselves. So they are very, very sharp. They're quite practiced, and they will identify weaknesses within a couple of days and start exploiting them. I think I finished my point. Thank you.
1: So the point I'm trying to sort of understand is that because white collar crime requires a little bit of brain power, right? Maybe a lot of brain power in some instances, depending on the level of sophistication of the crime, is that we're not talking here about incompetent people. We're in fact talking about very competent people who understand systems, who understand the weaknesses of those systems, who understand human beings, who understand the weaknesses of those people. I say this because these kinds of crimes that you and I are talking about are not the kinds of crimes that are engaged in by people who are not informed, that are just plain old lazy. These are people that take the time, that study, that get to truly understand what the system works like, and they just sort of reverse engineer it, as it were.
0: Yes, you're 100% right. You know, you very seldom will find someone committing a fraud by accident or committing theft by accident. They, as you say, they suss out the systems, they suss out the people, they work out where the control breakdowns come. And they might be able to find that very, very quickly there's no segregation of duties, which makes it even easier to exploit those systems. And then they commit their crimes. So it's very, very seldom, as you say, incompetence. These are people that are sharp enough to understand financial systems, procurement systems, and also understand people. I think that's a point which a lot of people don't take it into account. It's not just your financial systems, procurement systems that are important. These crooks work out how to push the buttons of various people and how to exploit people. That's an important point to understand.
1: The reason why I mention this is because I've had debates with some people and sometimes on this very platform to say that when we speak of white collar crime, whether it's happening in the public sector or the private sector, we sometimes get the ruse, the narrative that says, oh, these are just lazy people. They don't want to work. I'm arguing that these are not lazy people. These are just maybe evil people, but they're not lazy at all. These are people that have a certain level of ingenuity, usually highly skilled, very, very, very, very intelligent, as you say, that they understand human beings. And therefore, and I would even argue that they are counting on the idea that people are going to think that they're lazy.
0: Yes, I think that is, generally speaking, that is true. I must say that I have come across instances where there's been widespread fraud and corruption through laziness, for example. So I won't mention the institution, but it was a state institution where a particular department, through sheer laziness, shared like one password amongst 20 people. And their attitude was, you know, ach, it's too much of a schlep for us each of our own password. We just have one. We all use it, which, of course, made it very, very simple and very easy for the bad guys then to move in and exploit that. And next thing we find, 800 million has gone out of that particular department. So that was sheer laziness. But coupled to the laziness, it's obviously that's incompetence, because I think in anybody's book, to share passwords is just a no-no. I mean, no one could contemplate that being correct. And then at the end of the chain, lack of accountability. You know, the sad thing about that particular matter I'm talking about was you had a couple of people lost their jobs, most didn't, and the couple that lost their jobs a couple of months later popped up in another state department in bigger jobs.
1: To what extent is the idea that we're dealing here with highly professional, competent companies, usually headed up by people who are respected in society for what is deemed professionalism, part of the disguise of probity that facilitates the success of the criminality?
0: Look, I think it's a generalization, but I think it's a point very well made that often the sheer gloss, the sheer veneer of a successful organization and successful individuals will facilitate white collar crime, because, you know, to put it simply, people would say, not that company, not him, never in a month of Sundays would he commit fraud or be corrupt. That's where the veneer can actually, well, it does pay off. And so it is often your blue chip organizations with your MBA graduates, your highly qualified people. They might not have widespread fraud and corruption, but when they do, it's often very, very dramatic in the amounts that are involved and the sheer scale, because of the competence of the people, the understanding, their understanding of systems and the like, and the fact that they might be able to do it for a long time because no one would suspect.
1: Part of the reason why we had the Steinhoff situation was precisely that. I mean, it was precisely because somebody was understood to be this hotshot accountant, business person that was beyond reproach, that we then later discover that this person was involved in all manner of crime. And I know that it's a generalization, but I imagine that part of what you discover in your report as a prevalence that is underreported is precisely because those that run organizations where this kinds of white collar crimes take place are people that wouldn't be hauled to a local police station under normal circumstances purely because of the profile that they hold in society.
0: Yes, that is very, very true. I mean, you've touched on one of the biggest, if not the biggest, corporate scandal in South Africa, the sign-off matter, and that's had every element of what we've been talking about. You know, the individual that understood how to manipulate people, what buttons to press, had this veneer of respectability, and a lot of people would say there's absolutely no ways that an organization of that stature with individuals of that stature could be involved in any kind of corruption. But what I found fascinating, sticking to the sign-off matter, is there were individuals that shook their heads and said, no ways, the maths doesn't add up. There's no ways this can be correct. They saw through all that huff and puff and the veneer of respectability. And I think that also touches on one of the topics, well, one of my pet topics in this space, is that the desire of executives and management and boards not to have your outspoken critics on your board. I mean, to me, boards should choose people that are going to challenge and are not going to just sit there and allow someone with a veneer of respectability to ride roughshod. They must ask the right questions. And that, I think, is also a large problem in corporate South Africa, is that we have too many yes men appointed to boards deliberately. I've also seen in some blue chip organizations appointments of people to positions of very, very high responsibility, and they have never had any role in that space ever before in their corporate career. They can only have been put there to have the wool pulled over their eyes. They're nice people, they're good guys, but they will never understand what's going on in the real world, as it were, and that's precisely why they've been appointed.
1: One of the things that I've come to learn about what people call the success of companies is that companies have a particular culture. In fact, there is a saying that says, culture eats strategy for breakfast. And so people will argue that, you know, we have a particular culture in this organization. And usually it's a culture that is perpetuated, that is not just perpetuated, but that is held in place by an old boys kind of feeling, an old boys club kind of feeling, mostly from guys who went to school together, who hold directorships in those companies that have a tradition of not snitching, a tradition of just keeping quiet because, you know, they went to school together. They all went to St. John's together. You know what I mean? And or whatever school they went together. And so there's a camaraderie that comes from a long, long time ago that keeps a particular culture going. And dare I say, perhaps that culture is a culture of criminality, a culture of unethical behavior. But because it has this veneer of respectability, right? That's why when we catch somebody doing something wrong, instead of reporting it, we just let them go and then we continue with the culture. Comment on that.
0: Yes, look, I think that you have touched on a very sort of, shall we say, sensitive topic. You know, the old boy networks, old boy clubs, and it's not just South Africa, it's around the world, you know. But I think that the point you're making is very, very well made, because it's very difficult, if you think about it, if you now are sitting on a board of directors of, let's just say, 10 people, and of the 10, nine, maybe even 10 of you went to the same school. You were buddies, you went to university together, you dated the same girls, you went to the same pubs,
1: You went
0: and you
1: smoking.
0: really are.
1: You went smoking at the back of the hall there together, and
0: Yes,
1: you know.
0: absolutely. Yeah. And now your buddy is maybe using the company as his own personal fiefdom, and he's like using it as his own private bank. It's quite awkward then to call that person out, you know, and to say, look, this is actually not right. And then what happens, which we've already touched on, is maybe you do call him out, but then the rest of you get together and say, you know what, we don't want the hassle of media reports and investigations and that. Why don't we just let him resign hey, what the hell? He's a good guy, man. Let's just pay him like a 6-month sort of gratuity to go quietly. And then off the guy goes. And that gets perpetuated, and that then has that culture in that organization of allowing wrongdoing, can have a devastating effect.
1: What happens then to the doctrine of our boards should encourage a culture of dissent in order for us to be protected against that kind of culture story, that culture of this company is precisely what has made this company so successful. When you scratch the surface, you discover that culture is actually a culture of criminality.
0: Yes, I mean that certainly can be the case, you know, and that's precisely why you don't want a bunch of yes men on your board. You want people that are dissenters and come from different perspectives. I won't name the company, but I remember doing work for a major retailer for years, and their chairman always said to me that the fact that he was chairman and he founded the company was irrelevant. The financial director would not let him spend money, which he felt was imprudent. And that's what one wants. You know, you want that strong dissenting voice as a steady hand to stop misconduct. And as you say, it can even, if that misconduct on a daily basis extends to a corporate culture, then you certainly do want as many dissenting voices as possible to put a stop to that.
1: It's Dr. Miles Boodoo from the South African Prisoners' Rights Organization. Miles, good evening to you.
3: Good evening, bro. Is Chris around there?
1: Chris is here, man. He's listening to you, man. He's here.
3: Good evening, Chris, and good evening to your guest, bro.
1: Sure, go ahead, bro. Miles.
3: I don't know what's the detail, the name of your guest, but nevertheless.
1: My guest is David Loxton, CEO of Loxton Forensics.
3: David, okay. Good evening, David.
0: Good evening. Hi.
3: Yes, my name is Miles Boodoo. I'm dubbed the Chief of Staff and Commander-in-Chief of all the bloody criminals in this country.
0: Okay.
3: Yeah, whether it's white collar, black collar, grey collar, blue collar, common law, political criminals, I'm dubbed the Chief of Staff because over time as a prisoner's rights and victims' rights activists, I've learned over time and I've developed an app, you know, where when I look at a criminal, I can see a criminal. I can smell and hear a criminal. And I can listen to a criminal because they all sound the same, look alike, and go to the same glorified shabims and talk a lot of rubbish out of monies that they've stole from either the government or from the private sector. Now, would you agree that white-collar crime, since time immemorial, which later developed to also black-collar criminals and grey-collar criminals, is as heinous as violent crimes? The only difference is you don't see the blood. Would you agree or disagree? Okay. And the other thing is, now that this thing of plea bargain has become now a fashionable thing, I'm afraid if it is not well monitored, evaluated, supervised, and enforced, it is going to lose its sting because it will benefit only those who are captains of industry, those who have means of production, those who are black and white monopoly capitalists, you know, and because of the weak systems in this country, I can assure you, this plea bargaining thing is going to let a lot of rich white, black, grey, political, common law criminals get away with it. Would you agree with me or disagree with me?
1: Miles, I'm gonna let you go there. Let's get Dave to respond. Dave?
0: So in answer to the first question, you know, is white-collar crime as heinous a crime as your street crimes, you know, your rape, murders, robberies and the like? Look, I think certainly as a generalization, one can say in certain instances, yes. And when I say certain instances, I'm thinking of take a person who's like in retirement. They're living off their pension and they are now defrauded out of their entire pension. They can never bounce back. So it's as good as killing them because they're now left penniless and they're a pauper. That's very different to someone in their 20s being defrauded or their 30s because they can bounce back. So it's not necessarily like a death sentence to them. They can recover. So what I'm saying is that one can consider white-collar crime in certain instances to be as heinous a crime as your street crimes, but certainly in my mind, not in every instance, because the outcomes, the results, are not as necessarily devastating as like a rape or a murder or a robbery. In answer to your second question, when it comes to the plea bargaining, look, that's a very sort of hot topic, as you say, and a lot of people don't like it. I understand the point of view of the state, the NPA. They look at it pretty cold-bloodedly, saying, you know what, we now want to prosecute someone like Marcus Huster. That's going to take up 3, 4, 5, 6 years of court time. It's going to take a lot of investigation, a lot of resources. If we can get him to plead guilty and agree to go to jail for a number of years, why not save the state and the South African public all that money and time on the basis that he does plead guilty? So from that point of view, it does make sense. I think where it does break down is where the sentence agreed to is maybe a lot lower or less time in jail than one would like. So the person might plead guilty to committing a fraud of hundreds of millions of rands. Intuitively, one would expect them to agree to go to jail for 25 to 30 years, and then you see that the state agreed that they would do 7 to 10 years jail time. And that's where I think the perception is that the system simply won't work. The other point is that plea bargains are pretty prevalent in the white-collar space, but not when it comes to your street crimes, your rape, murder, robbery, and that is for various policy considerations, and also from the point of view that a murder or a rape is often way easier to prove than a complex financial fraud, which might take years and years of highly technical evidence and investigation, as opposed to a murder where you can identify the smoking gun a lot easier. But these are very, very sort of complex topics, which one can debate for many hours. But that's my sort of intuitive response to both questions.
1: White-collar crime, blue-collar crime. We're in South Africa. Immediately, when you speak about white-collar this, there is often a connection to race in our minds, right? And some may argue that crimes that we see in corporate South Africa would invariably be committed by white people. Would you agree to that?
0: That's certainly not my perception. I think possibly that perception could come from the history or historically where your senior positions in corporate South Africa have traditionally been held by white males. And so by definition, if you're having white-collar crimes, your fraud and corruption committed at a senior level, just by default, because those positions have been held traditionally by white males, one would expect them to be the most obvious high percentage of those particular criminals.
1: In the same way that you would find the biggest percentage of blue-collar crimes perpetuated by black criminals?
0: Well, if that might well be the case, simply because of sheer numbers, again, yeah, with the statistics, sheer numbers of people in South Africa by a racial breakdown, yes, that might well be the case, yes.
1: The sophistication of white-collar crime, I've had people say to me, Obs, white-collar crime and its semblance of respectability hinges on it being able to be given a sense of respectability because it goes along sometimes with agreements. So what would under normal circumstances be called a kickback, a bribe, would be called something else. It'll have a nice name with some documents that were signed and by lawyers and so forth. To what extent do we need to hold the so-called respectable professions like auditors, accountants, lawyers, accountable for. I imagine when a lawyer puts together a contract that is solemnizing an agreement that is fundamentally corrupt, but is done with all of the lingo of and the legalese of the law and so forth. To what extent do we need to hold those professions, auditors, lawyers, accountants, accountable in the perpetuation of white collar crime?
0: Yes, I think you're stepping into quite thorny terrain, and it's certainly as myself being a practicing attorney, it's very dear to my heart. I mean, certainly speaking as an attorney, there's absolutely no ways I or any of my colleagues can be party to assisting a client perpetuate a crime or perpetrate a crime. That you simply can't do. Ethically, you're trained as a young lawyer. It is simply unacceptable, and in fact, if you do, you can be struck off the roll of practicing attorneys. Unfortunately, as in any walk of life, one does get attorneys and professionals that cross that line, and it's often in the pursuit of trying to keep their client happy. And often what one sees is experienced con artists as the client running rings around maybe a younger, more inexperienced attorney and persuading them to do something which is not legit. So in answer to your question, Aubrey, I think certainly I agree with you. Attorneys, professionals, accountants, auditors, they need to be held to account if they are assisting clients perpetuate a crime. Where it does get into a more grey area is where the attorney or the auditor is advising and the client doesn't follow that advice, and the attorney or an auditor still carries on representing them, knowing that they ignore that advice. And then it starts getting into quite a grey and very awkward area as to what that professional should do. Should they withdraw or can they carry on? Is their conscience clear? But this is also a very, very complex area of certainly from attorneys, very complex area of law and also for other professions. But as a general principle, there's absolutely no ways that as an attorney, we can be seen to assist a client perpetrate or perpetuate a crime.
1: It appears, though, that that's the area in which white-collar crime thrives, these grey areas, these areas of arguability, these areas that are not entirely watertight, as it were, where the rule exists that says attorneys will not and should not assist criminality in any way at all. But as you then say, that there will be people who will be manipulated by those who are a little more wilier than they are in that specific situation. But is there perhaps a conversation to be had that says the reason why we've had state capture, for example, is because many of the agreements that were put together were done so by lawyers, not so much by politicians, that the semblance of respectability and audits were signed off by auditing companies, and therefore we should have a conversation about the levels of accountability that these organizations or these professions that provide that respectability need to be held accountable for.
0: Yes, no, I've got no argument with you on that. Or I mean, I agree with you 100%. The professions need to be held to account, and maybe the professions need to have a lot of soul searching and ask hard questions. Why are we seeing what you have just pointed out, that we are seeing this aura of respectability and this veneer of things being right showing because it's done by a respected law firm or a respected auditing firm. And I mean, just one example, I don't want to slag off or criticize one particular firm, but it was all over the media. KPMG took a big hit from state capture. And they suffered a reputational fallout in a huge way. So they paid the price for being implicated in that. But it does go a lot wider. And I take your point 100%, Aubrey. I mean, I can't give details, but I'm certainly very aware of well-known practitioners who have overstepped that mark.
4: Yeah, yeah.
0: And should be held to account. I feel very troubled when I see lawyers, certainly my profession,
4: yeah,
0: helping clients do what's wrong.
1: When all is said and done, Dave, after this conversation is had and so forth, are you optimistic about South Africa's prospects for a reset as we deal with some of the things that we see at the Madlanga Commission and what seems to be a renewed energy to try and get to a place where justice becomes synonymous with South Africa? Do you feel a sense of optimism for the future?
0: Look, I must give you a disclaimer right up front. I'm a born and natural optimist. You know, I like to look on the bright side of things. So yes, I am optimistic, but I'm also realistic in the sense that it's going to take time. It's going to take time. I think there's a lot of level-headed people around that are steering the ship. I think there's a lot of goodwill, and there's a lot of recognition of what went wrong in the past. The sad thing is it's going to take a very long time to turn the ship around. You know, it's like an ocean liner that turns. It takes a long time to actually come full circle. And I'm still perturbed that I'm not seeing the political will that one needs for a successful turnaround. A lot of bright noises are being made, but I think at the end of the day, we need to have the outright political will now to see this through. Then I think we'll fly.
1: David Loxton, I've enjoyed talking to you. Thank you so much for joining us.
0: Thank you very much.
1: All right, David Loxton is CEO at Loxton Forensics.
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6: Good evening, I'm Mikey Mulapo. Tshwane City Manager Johan Mettler has been suspended. The Tshwane Council voted to suspend Mettler following a complaint laid against him by the EFF. The vote took place behind closed doors tonight. A report seen by EWN shows Mettler will be suspended on full pay and an independent investigator will be hired to probe the misconduct allegations against him. Policing resources have been beefed up in Mitchell's Plain and Philippi East in Cape Town following two mass shootings. The motives behind the separate shootings are still being investigated. Seven people were killed and five others were wounded in the shootings last night. The police's Andre Trout says they're pursuing all available leads to identify and apprehend those responsible.
7: To prevent any further violence and to enhance public safety, police deployments in the affected areas have been reinforced, with high visibility patrols and crime prevention operations being intensified.
6: An expert witness has told the Madlanga Commission that the gaps in the requirements of financial disclosure forms explain why many senior police officers have gotten away with unexplained wealth. World Bank anti-corruption and governance expert Albertus Schumann gave testimony today on a report that he has compiled on the loopholes in the asset disclosure systems within the police. Schumann has testified that in the last 5 years, none of the lifestyle reviews or investigations into officers have been escalated for lifestyle audits. This despite the commission hearing countless testimonies about officers with wealth that cannot be explained. Schumann says the current frameworks for sanctions in the police are ineffective.
8: Again, follow-up is decentralized, creating the same risk of capture, of pressure by colleagues, or of officials themselves being involved in corrupt networks. This delegation of authority allows for inconsistencies in applying consequence management based on the individual discretion of heads of departments and hampers effective oversight across 42 national and 97 provincial departments. This undermines the dissuasiveness of the regime, as officials can get away with discrepancies even if detected.
6: Former State Security Minister Bongani Bongo has failed in his bid to stop his corruption case from proceeding. The Constitutional Court has dismissed Bongo's application to overturn a Supreme Court of Appeal ruling that set aside his 2021 acquittal. Bongo is accused of attempting to bribe Parliament's former legal advisor in 2017 while serving as an ANC MP, allegedly to halt Parliament's inquiry into state capture at Eskom. Ntutuzelo Nene has more.
9: Bongo was acquitted in 2021 after
4: the trial court granted his application for a discharge at the close of the state's case. However, in 2024, the Supreme Court of Appeal overturned that acquittal, finding that the trial court had erred and ordered that the matter be heard afresh before a different judge. In April this year, Bongo approached the Constitutional Court in a final attempt to overturn the SCA ruling. The Apex Court refused to condone the late filing of his application and refused him leave to appeal, finding there were no reasonable prospects of success. This decision clears the way for the Western Cape High Court to proceed with Bongo's fresh corruption trial. Ndutuzelo Nene, Eyewitness News.
6: And economists say South Africa's manufacturing sector is struggling to regain ground lost during the COVID-19 pandemic. The latest statistics South Africa figures show that manufacturing production fell 4.3% year-on-year in May. According to economist John Lewis, the figures are part of a much longer trend rather than a once-off setback. The manufacturing sector contributes around 13% to the country's GDP and remains a major employer, making its prolonged underperformance a concern for broader economic recovery. Lewis says the sector has never fully bounced back from the pandemic, with factory output remaining well below pre-COVID levels, despite periods of recovery over the past few years.
9: I think that there's a variety of factors we need to take into consideration. But in 2026 specifically, we've had an interest rate hike. That's possibly going to keep some of the more cyclical sectors such as vehicle manufacturing under pressure. And of course, the IMF projects a global economic growth slowdown as a result of the whole conflict in Iran and the higher energy prices. So that can have an effect too.
6: Gold's trading at $4,121.86 an ounce. The rand's at 16.33 to the dollar, at 21.90 to the pound, at 18.66 to the euro. Brent crude oil's at $75.89 a barrel. A look at your weather. Clear skies in store for Gauteng tomorrow. Joburg will drop to overnight lows of 3 degrees and peak at highs of 20. Pretoria's at 4 and 22. Vereeniging's at 3 and 21. Partly cloudy skies in Cape Town, along with moderate southerly winds tomorrow at a low of 12 and a high of 17 degrees. The top story in Eyewitness News this hour, Tshwane City Manager Johan Mettler has been suspended.
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11: Let's Walk the Talk with Aubrey Masango.
1: 7 minutes after 10 o'clock, thank you so much to my guest in the previous hour, David Loxton, CEO of Loxton Forensics. The whole conversation about white-collar crime in South Africa, and I suppose globally, is a very interesting one. I think that its proximity to the higher classes is a big reason why it has been so successful, so abiding.
12: Mm.
1: Because it has that, you know, air of respectability about the places in which it manifests.
12: Sure.
1: Has got that air of respectability about it. And I must agree with David when he says that we need to be a little bit more irreverent in how we scrutinize, I suppose, spaces, companies that have survived on the fact that they are beyond reproach because they are supposedly so respectful. I mean, respectable. Often the most heinous crimes with the greatest negative impact are committed at that level. So thank you very much to David Loxton for a very candid conversation about white-collar crime in South Africa and the fact that it goes unreported. And I'm suggesting that the reason why it goes unreported is because there is and understanding that more crimes are taking place in those spaces than those who lead those spaces would want to allow for greater scrutiny and investigation. So pay the guy off. Let him leave. Give him a severance package and let him go.
12: Mm. Yeah.
1: Let's continue to make the money. It's rough, eh? Anyway, in this hour, Donovan Williams, international relations analyst, joins me to talk about some of the things that are taking place on our continent, and more importantly, in relation to us. And I'm really looking forward to this conversation. You probably have come to know Donovan Williams as a very good friend of the show, and is always very candid in the way that he gives his analysis. And I invited him to talk to me a little bit about what he understands about Nigeria and Ghana's compensation push. You'll remember they

0: whether it's a conversation around the diplomatic relationship between South Africa and Zimbabwe. My sense is that anything that happens in Zimbabwe is going to touch South Africa in one way or the other, and the other way around. But also, what of the political stability of Zimbabwe itself, given the fact that there are a lot of Zimbabweans returning to Zimbabwe at this moment from South Africa, due to, I suppose, the tensions that arise as a result of the anti-illegal immigration movement that has been alive here in South Africa in recent times. And I'm really looking forward to all of those insights from Donovan, and hoping that you'll also be a part of that conversation. What are your thoughts with regards to what's going on with our good friends Ghana and Nigeria, and the push for compensation? I'd be interested to hear from you and your perceptions, your thoughts, your understandings of what's going on there, and of course with the assistance of Donovan Williams as he helps us through that conversation. It's 12 minutes after 10. When I come back, Donovan Williams, international relations and analyst, joins us for this conversation.
1: I'm Zola Nene, working with Ladies of Love to nourish small children who need our helping hands. 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
0: 702, Josie, my Josie, Walk the Talk is calling on you to walk with the people for the people on Sunday, the 26th of July. Babiza Bonke. And this year, you can choose from three different inner city routes. The 5 kilometer Victoria Yards route takes you from Ellis Park through the inspirational Joburg Cricket Club into Victoria Yards and past the Troyville Hotel. You then finish off at Ellis Park. So whether you're taking on the 5 kilometer, 8 kilometer, or 15 kilometer, enter now on primemediaplus.com and get ready for the 702 Jersey My Jersey Walk the Talk, hosted by the City of Johannesburg.
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0: Donovan Williams is an international relations analyst, joins me now on the line. Donovan, thank you so much for agreeing to talk to me again. I see that we have a tag team in the person of Ghana and Nigeria looking for compensation for their repatriated and deported nationals. How rational is this? What legal principles or law is being used here, and what are the prospects for success?
3: Good evening, Aubrey, and good evening to all the viewers. The listeners and so forth, and your team. It's great to be back. I hope you will put me up for some award. You know, I'm missing the Morocco France game. just so I can join you.
0: Oh, forgive me, my brother. Forgive me. Go ahead, sir.
3: So it balances out because I'm not at the studio tonight. So,
0: yes, sir.
3: We go. I think the law that both Ghana and Nigeria are using is the nice try law.
0: Yeah.
3: You know, they're taking a chance. That's all I can say. It's quite ridiculous, to be quite honest. I don't think we should take this seriously, and we should tell them we are not taking this seriously. But on a more sober note than just that, is that and this is two levels to it. The one is the citizens of both those countries need to sort out their country's governments quite seriously, because their problems are not going to vanish by placing it on South Africa. And this is what their governments and respective politicians are doing. They are truly trying to make certain that they can talk away their own major issues that they have. Their cost of living crisis is heavy and hectic in those countries. Their lack of infrastructure and proper economic growth is really, really bad. And so therefore, If they want to, if their citizens allow

0: their governments to deflect on matters in terms of South Africa, they will be found wanting in real terms. They need to do that. That's the first level. The second level is this, and there is an aspect to this. Both Ghana and Nigeria in this particular period have become countries exceptionally close to the United States. They are countries who have allowed, in Nigeria's case, allowed American troops, American planes to come in and have actual military activity on the Nigerian soil without any permission from Nigeria, and they allowed it and did not kick up a fuss. Ghana, its economy, has been completely tied to the United States. They've allowed economic policy to be dictated to it and so forth. So there is an aspect here which we cannot dismiss of them doing the acting on behalf of isolation of South Africa, not just on the continent, but to show, but South Africa with the West has led to the US that it starts to stand more on its alone, and we cannot just dismiss that. And these are matters, I think, that even in diplomatic speak you can raise very sharply in all the multilateral bodies to give a clear message to these countries that we shall not allow them in this way, and we are looking at them carefully as well, because you are friends with people and you are acquaintances and so forth. We know that, and at times you can sharply differ, but it should not be an attack on the other's integrity, and this is becoming close to that now.
1: What sort of legal international law precedents would both of them be using? And I ask this question because both of them have been guilty of the expulsion of the other in ways that they seem to be condemning about South Africa in the past. Was there a situation where compensation was sought by Ghana after Nigeria kicked Ghanaians out of Ghana? Was there any compensation that was sought by Nigeria after Nigerians were kicked out of Ghana in recent history? What I'm trying to get is, for their own arguments, what precedents are they using?
0: From my knowledge of those incidences and even the current campaign within Ghana in terms of Nigerians, I am unaware of any itself. The individual persons who may have come on particular visas and so forth, and in terms of, you know, when you travel, Aubrey, or when I travel, we have travel insurance and so forth, and airlines and this, that, and the other, or buses or whichever it is. South African law would be the law you would apply. There are international conventions and so forth. I know, for instance, the case in terms of Prospero, a company within Central America that got right to appeal against a law passed, but that was against a law passed on their deal with the previous government, etc. So you could appeal to that. But in this matter, if South Africa in particular was not receiving any assistance from any international body for housing whatever refugee status it was, then it is not necessarily bound by any of those matters. That would stand to reason. And that's why I started off by saying that, nice try. I really do believe this is part of a deflection of politicians within those respective countries. I also think it's this politics of outrage that we continuously have within our continent, because we do have quite a lot of mediocre leaders and political leaders in particular, and they do not stand the test of time. They do not stand up to scrutiny, and so therefore they dumb down debates and make it who can we label the most, the worst rather, at different times, and that becomes the nature of debate, and that's not helpful, especially in a continent of ours where they have very many issues. I do think that really this is an opportunity for Nigerian citizens, for Ghanaian citizens, to start questioning their governments, as opposed to talking about South Africa, to ask their government, why have so many people left Nigeria, and what have they put in place to assist those Nigerians when South Africans have been complaining about them? South Africans on their side, and this is clear, not necessarily Nigerians and Ghanaians, because they're not going through, you know, Mosina and so forth, but South African NGOs. These are South African NGOs made up of South African people who are feeding and housing and assisting immigrants who are leaving and so forth. And it's not just Gift of the Givers. It's groupings as far as deep within South Africa as in Port Elizabeth, that I do know that the Catholic Church there, I think it's Sacred Heart and so forth, which is assisting. So there are a number of South Africans that are assisting. So this attempt to paint South Africa and the South African government, but also the South African people in a particular way, is not going to hold true, because South Africans are also showing that, yes, they do believe, and they are clear about there's an overwhelming number of immigrants in the country that are making it very difficult for the country to overcome its socioeconomic challenges. It may not be the immigrants' fault, but they definitely put a burden on the resources of the country. And so therefore, they are very, very clear, but it doesn't mean they do not help and they do not assist. And South Africans are doing that. Yeah. And the South African government has also increased its ability to, or capacity to be able to process people at different ports. The question must be asked about these embassies, Ghana and Nigeria. What are they doing in terms of assisting their citizens who need to be assisted to evacuate? The South African embassies in different parts of the world have assisted South African citizens when there is conflict and so forth in the respective countries where they are. Can be like tsunamis or whatever it is, and we go out to make certain. So I think the capacity of those states and governments must be brought to bear, as opposed to looking for some supposed compensation and so forth, which makes no sense at all.
1: And yet some have said that, as you've sort of pointed out, that Ghana, America have Ghana and Nigeria have cozied up to America, and maybe it might be part of the campaign to punish South Africa for its decision to take Israel, which is a major ally of the United States under the Trump administration, taking Israel to the ICJ, that this is maybe another way by which those powerful countries are using those countries to get at South Africa. That would make sense. That would make sense if that was the story. But what I'm sort of confused about is the fact that it appears that for all intents and purposes, there are no longer any legitimate diplomatic channels open to talk. Most of what's happening is happening on social media. I mean, this whole thing, for example, where the Ghanaians are saying that South Africa requested a state visit by the President of the Republic of South Africa, and it was refused because of what they term xenophobic attacks. And it turns out that was not the case. This was an agreed upon meeting that was to take place a long time ago, and it is just a matter of changing of dates, as far as we are now getting from the Department of International Relations and Cooperation. Those very blatant, openly false statements that are being made openly on social media suggests that our diplomatic relationships with those two countries, who are formerly very good friends of South Africa, have deteriorated quite significantly.
0: Look, first and foremost, I think this is great developments. For to have resilient diplomatic relations, not just diplomatic relations because you find yourself on the same continent, I think you need to go through difficult times like this, and the relationship can be better cultivated. One, out of respect for each other's points of view, and that you may not necessarily agree, and you may share certain values, but in certain instances you may not. And there's nothing incorrect about that. So I think that's a good development. At the same time, what is true though, let's look at the countries separately, individually. Ghana's relationship with South Africa has been one that has been good relations, but not strong, not necessarily exceptionally close diplomatic relations where they acted in tandem. For instance, in the GATT and WTO and the different, you know, rounds, development rounds, you get Uruguay round and so forth. South Africa was very clear about Africa working as one when negotiating with, be it Europe and negotiating in the WTO and GATT and so forth on tariffs and that, for Africa to remain strong on that. Ghana itself, because its textile industry is very central to it, did not wish to cooperate in that regard and act as one. And it made its own bilateral trade arrangements with parts of Europe and so forth and the United States. So, you know, relations did get strained in that way, where Ghana would act on its own, and whereas South Africa wanted Africa to act collectively so everybody could benefit. So you've had those strains. As well as Nigeria and South Africa, you had at the very beginning, you had very strained relations when Nelson Mandela, our inaugural president, had called for sanctions and the isolation of Nigeria because of the execution of Sen Sarawiwa by Sani Abacha, or General Sani Abacha, the Nigerian head of state. That was really frowned upon and called for Nigeria not to be invited to the Commonwealth meeting. Australia, which I think hosted the Commonwealth meeting or was the chair, refused that, and they still attended. In response, if listeners can recall, Nigeria then refused to participate in the African Cup of Nations in 1996 in South Africa because it was held in South Africa. We patched up relations, and then under Olusegun Obasanjo, South Africa and Nigeria became very, very close under the Mbeki Obasanjo axis in many ways. And they put together NEPAD, and they brought together the African Union, the African Peer Review Mechanism, and a number of matters. Trade increased. South Africa and Nigeria were known as a very good team. They brought in Egypt, Senegal, Algeria, Ethiopia, handled Zimbabwe, together and so forth, looked at the conflict in Somalia, getting Kenya to play a better mediation role, worked in terms of getting Charles Taylor out of Liberia, and even as far as Burundi and so forth. And so ECOWAS and SADC began to work very closely. So Nigeria had very strong relations. However, relations markedly deteriorated after when Goodluck Jonathan came in, and thereafter, I just can't recall the old leader who passed away. The relations were okay, but they weren't as good. And then finally, when I'm sorry for all the whole history lesson, but when South Africa changed at head of state level and so forth, the relationships between Nigeria and South Africa have been deteriorating over time. It hasn't been that strong. It has started to uptake now under President Ramaphosa to a degree, but not to those heights that it was before. And the relationships have been thwarted by the issues of Nigerian immigrants, by the charges of drug trades and so forth within South Africa, and it has been strained. This is further strain on it. But I don't think it's correct to say, besides incorrect, I don't think our relationships have been that good. And all our diplomats must be honest about that. And there should be better, more frank talks between South Africa and Nigeria, South Africa and Ghana, and to hold each other to account on these and not tell each other sweet lies in a sense. Yeah. Yeah.
1: So here's we heard Minister Ronald Lamola sort of breaking away from the normal sort of measured diplomatic tone by coming out quite frankly about 2 weeks ago to say that the Minister of Foreign Affairs in Ghana had told certain untruths, especially around the idea that Nigerian nationals had been killed and so forth. There were certain factual sort of inaccuracies that Minister Lamola sort of went head on beyond the normal sort of framework of diplomatic talk. And then last week we saw the minister in the presidency, Nkubuzo Chaveni, coming out very, very strongly against Nigeria and I suppose Ghana to say that, you know, we have laws of ownership in this country. If you've got a house, it's registered in the deeds office. If it's, yeah, and if you want to get compensation for that, then you would be free to get rid of it in the normal course of market-related processes. Very sharp, outside of the normal diplomatic tone, which many South Africans have welcomed to say that maybe that's the way that these conversations need to be held, as opposed to the sort of, as you say, the nice sweet nothings that usually are called diplomatic. What does that do for our relationship with those countries at an economic level? We've also heard, for example, of threats of the Goldfields relationship with Ghana and the Goldfields company, and that contracts are not going to be renewed for South African companies such as Goldfields to continue or to be disallowed to continue to mine there. MTN, DSTV have been pointed to as possible platforms of retaliation. What can we expect from that space?
0: Look, first and foremost, that I do think that the South African economy, or let me start there. We must be heartened by this, by our political leaders and so forth. You know the famous statement in terms of the Women's March, you touched a woman, you touched a rock, Yes. And in a different sense, you touch South Africans, you also touch a rock. In that there is a little bit of fed upness where you are now speaking about us in ways that are disparaging. And we are getting angry about it and we are getting irritated. And our leaders have expressed that. And that's good because you are not supposed to. There can be issues. There can be challenges and you can have arguments and debates, but you should not disparage us and insult us. And I think that's what, the ministers are expressing. Yeah. This doesn't give you an opportunity now to think you can walk all over us. So that is heartened. And I think we take heart from that. Inclusive within that, though, as well, is the South African economy is very, very important for the African economy itself. And you do not just wish that away. Now, the issue is our mining companies as well are not just South African mining companies. They may be listed on the JSE and so forth, but they are international shareholders. So when you're dealing with Goldfields, you're not just dealing with South African shareholders, you're dealing with British and American shareholders and Canadian and so forth, and various other matters like that. And we also need to be cautious and wary that this can be regarded as opportunities for Ghanaian politicians and whoever else trying to get into those companies. Mm. We've seen that with like MTN in Nigeria at different times. And so forth. And I would say similarly in terms of Nigeria. South Africa buys a lot of crude oil from Nigeria, as we saw recently with the Straits of Hormuz and so forth. Stopping to buy that oil, it's not the Nigerian government that suffers more. It's companies, multinational companies in Nigeria, like Shell and so forth, which will be angrier about it.
1: Right.
0: If they start to do those things. So it's a lot more nuanced and complex. And as I said, there's a lot of theatrics and insults being unfurled, as you rightly point out, by social media as opposed to formal diplomatic channels and so forth. And South Africa needs to take that up in those formal diplomatic channels, in the multilateral bodies, and not be scared to raise it, as Ronald Amola famously did, and you've raised this a few times, and you're correct to point it out every time, Aubrey. It is correct. At the same time, as we do this and as we stand up for ourselves, which we are doing, we do not need to sink to those levels either. Mm. We do not need to paint the rest of the continent, and particularly Nigeria and Ghana and so forth, in a brush that we don't want to, because we, and on a social level, you know, South Africans, we enjoy all sorts of social matters. We enjoy Nigerian music. We enjoy Ghanaian music. Now, Ghanaians and Nigerians, there's this lovable, you know, this loving competition between Tyler and, why am I forgetting, Burna Boy. Mm. Yes, Tyler and Burna Boy that you have between Nigerian music and South African. All those things. All of that is part of what makes up South Africa, for that matter. So we're not going to get into that trap that I think is being set, that as we stand up for ourselves. And so far, and even today's activities, the protests have shown that this matter of South Africa having a thriving, strong democracy with laws, as we say that you can't just go and take land and so forth, is a real matter, and we can be proud of ourselves in this moment, where everybody and lots of them were hoping that there would be the chaos, with inverted commas, I'm making air quotes here on the radio, Aubrey.
1: I can see you.
0: Right. Yeah, that they wanted chaos, and they did not get that. So I am very proud of South Africans over this period. They have shown that we are a real democracy, we are a genuine one, and we can't be pushed around. And I think as South Africans, we must be proud of ourselves in the same way.
1: I'm concerned about the fact that there are suggestions that other powers might be involved here as a result of South Africa's decision to take Israel to the ICJ. I'm concerned about that. I'm hearing it also as we discuss the issue of Zimbabwe, for example, where some Zimbabweans, particularly those that have decided to live in South Africa, are saying that South Africa was happy to take the Israeli state to the ICJ for what it deemed to be injustices, while right next door to them, South Africa failed to speak directly to the ZANU-PF government around that particular issue of illegitimate or the illegitimacy of that government. And now that Mnangagwa is going for a second term, and I'm moving on to that now, going for or extending his term in government, South Africans and Zimbabweans are at each other's necks, because South Africans are asking questions about whether or not Zimbabweans, particularly those in the diaspora and particularly in South Africa, will take on Zimbabwe following this unconstitutional move by the Mnangagwa government. And that is coming out again to say that, yeah, you guys were all brave taking Israel to the ICJ, but you failed to hold ZANU-PF to account. What does that mean for relations between South Africa and Zimbabwe, countries that are run by sister liberation movements? What does it mean for both countries, Donovan?
0: It means so many different things. That one of the things is that SADC itself, because South Africa is not the only country in this region, I must ask itself questions on how does it, together with the African Union, how does it ensure that countries where democracy may be found wanting, or you cannot necessarily say that, you know, elections have been completely free and fair. It was counted fair. No one stuffed ballots and so forth. But you may have had levels of intimidation and laws being passed, etc., by democratically elected institutions, and they pass laws and it's all in line. But how do you get to the point where you start to say, but this is not correct? And it can't be left to one country like South Africa, but stronger and larger economies must speak up and show leadership. But Africa needs to ask itself questions as well, Aubrey. You know, that this is a continent that has been able to be colonized in different ways so many times, by the replacement of philosophies. I mean, religion was used and so forth, and not just military. Was used back in the day to carve up Africa. And what you have is something that is called water diplomacy. That's the term they use, that Israel has used to enter into the continent and strike deals with countries that they support Israel. This is prior to South Africa being in the ICJ. The result of that was the ability of Israel to get itself within the African Union as an observer, if you recall. Mm. And South Africa was not able to stop it. And that was through water diplomacy, which is essentially Czech diplomacy. You've also had Morocco through the same, in a similar way, also with water diplomacy, although it was not able to be a member, that then was allowed to be a member, even though it had not given independence to Western Sahara, with similar ways. Mm. So you have an African continent which is very pliable, which is able to swing to whichever way because it suits the individual countries and their leaders or their leadership within it. And it must ask those questions. South Africa on the ICJ, and taking that case, we have been accused by Israel, their prime minister in particular, and other bodies within South Africa to say that we did this because we are paid off by Iran, mind you, if you recall.
1: Yeah.
0: And so forth. South Africa, the case about Israel in the ICJ is a case of genocide. South Africa, there's no genocide that is taking place in Zimbabwe or other countries. South Africa has also pushed that because of the laws passed within Israel and so forth, that Israel is an apartheid state, which has certain legal ramifications. The issues of challenges on democracy and political freedom and association in countries like Zimbabwe is markedly different. Zimbabwean citizens and organizations could take their struggle to the attendant bodies on the international fold. It should not require South Africa to do that. It should not. They have tried before. And part of the problem, even with this current matter where it's obviously wrong, what the Zimbabwean president Mnangagwa has done is obviously wrong because the constitution does not allow him to do it without two referendums and so forth, is that any battle, internal battle in Zimbabwe does not become a battle of the people, but becomes a battle of political parties for power. They have overwhelmingly politicized their socio-economic problems, that it is only becomes problems of competition of factions, of different factions housed within different political parties within Zimbabwe. And therefore, it is so you have what, six of one and half a dozen of the other, that ZANU-PF and Mnangagwa may be incorrect, but the critical mass in Zimbabwe to stop matters is not necessarily there. And so instead of cultivating that critical mass, you look at South Africa and other countries to want to resolve your matters, your political problems that you should be resolving. And yes, it is true that right now, Zimbabweans are going back to Zimbabwe, to a place where there are serious problems, and it's going to affect the economy and so forth. And how does Zimbabwe react to that? Does it mean then that you just send Zimbabweans back? Because that would not necessarily mean Zimbabweans are refugees. And if it is, the South African government will have to then look at, if it is refugees and so forth, are they going to call on to the United Nations and so forth to assist South Africa with refugees coming into Zimbabwe. And then that's become the issues of camps. And let's hope we don't have the types of corruption you could have. And you do have that in the UN as well, when these camps and so forth are used by businesses and politically connected individuals and so forth to get tenders to run those camps and that. We must be cautious and wary of that. But more importantly is this, that Zimbabweans, on one hand, you have Nigeria and Ghana complaining about South Africa and so forth. Zimbabweans now saying that, no, but we have a problem in Zimbabwe, so we should be a refugee. All of these things are not adding up. They're not adding up because Africans themselves are not resolving their problems, and they need to. We cannot, you cannot continue as this continent in the way we are, and you cannot scapegoat us, South Africa, when you are not resolving your problems. I think that is highly unfair. At the same time, South Africa will be a good neighbor. We will not leave Zimbabwe in the lurch, but we will not inherit their problems. And I think that is where we have become a slightly more wiser than before.
1: Well, some would argue that we did exactly that. The issuing of the ZEP, for example, some may argue was South Africa getting involved in the domestic matters of Zimbabwe in a very overt way, that we had up to 200,000 Zimbabweans that were given South African documents and almost a residency in South Africa with full economic participation when the ZANU-PF government was messing up. And secondly, the South African government did not look after the borders between South Africa and Zimbabwe. So South Africa de facto got involved in the situation, except, of course, overt diplomatic mention of the wrongs committed by the ZANU-PF. But on other fronts, some are arguing that South Africa did get involved in assisting Zimbabweans to come to South Africa. And now what we need to be seeing is Zimbabweans taking the fight back onto their government, whether it's done diplomatically, whether it's done through activism of one form or the other. South Africans are arguing that we need to see that kind of activity from Zimbabweans, both within Zimbabwe, and I suppose those that are within Zimbabwe are doing what they can, but more so from the diaspora, not only diaspora of people in South Africa, but all over the world, that there has been a checking out by Zimbabweans from the activities, the political activities of Zimbabweans by the diaspora, such that it becomes easy to then scapegoat South Africa to say, we left because South Africa didn't say anything overtly against the excesses of ZANU-PF. What do you make of that?
0: Well, first and foremost, I think the ZEP and so forth, and just remember that each time as well, South Africa on the Zimbabwe matter and so forth, the South African government has tried to make it more stringent on the renewal and so forth of permits and visas and that. They have been taken to court by NGOs in our country. Recall that. Just note that. But at the same time, back then, my analysis and my opinion, Aubrey, is that the South African, to use the words of Madiba, maybe in this diplomatic language, was being less than frank. The South African leadership did not have confidence in their own government, in their own Department of Home Affairs, in their own border controls and so forth, to be able to document Zimbabweans correctly. They had no confidence in them, and they were not willing to spend the and they didn't even trust that they would spend the resources properly to create the capacity. We've seen it time and time again. Remember, the reason we had load shedding was because you didn't trust, the government didn't want to give Eskom money to improve the grid back then and invest in it and so forth. There was lack of trust. And we have this many, many, many times. And we've also had the experience that when you do give money as well, you have it being wasted and used through corrupt means and so forth. So my analysis, though, it wasn't necessarily because it was easier. It was easier rather to do that than actually use that to improve the documenting of migrants, the border controls, the accountability within the system, and the, you know, electronic matters and so forth. It did not want to do that. There could be also secondary aspects of, real nostalgia and so forth, and how many of our leaders were in exile and how they yearned to be able to be a little freer and so forth. And they supplanted that experience back here, which is also incorrect. And that. So for me, that is what it was, a cop out by our leadership. It was lack of confidence, and it was not showing leadership in real terms of dealing with matters. And those are the questions we must ask ourselves. Like today, where we have police policing when there are marches and so forth, we want those police. We want them to be around in those high crime areas are still high crime areas,
1: yeah,
0: when there are marches and that, like that taking place. We want them to be around to show that visibility like they do at these times, not just once a month or once every time there's a march, but every day, because this matters that we go through on a social level is all the time. So that would be my response to that. On Zimbabwe itself, and the diaspora and whichever and that, South Africa must assist. We must have solidarity with the Zimbabwean people. We must not politicize it. But also note this, that if we had listened back then, in that early 2000s, if we had listened, our Zimbabwean refugee crisis would have been a lot, lot more. Because as you can see right now, Aubrey, there isn't a party that has the overwhelming support in Zimbabwe. There isn't one which can command critical mass, but only have a patronage networks and have support through that way. There isn't any party like that. Zimbabwe is completely politically unstable. And if we did not try to shepherd those times in those late 90s and early 2000s, our refugee problem, the Zimbabwean problem, would have been a lot, lot worse. It was easier for countries under Tony Blair and so forth, the UK, to say that, to say what they wanted to say, because they wouldn't have. Planes are more difficult to fly across to London than buses come through our borders. And what is true, no border, as you know, no border is 100% safe. They will be, it's too difficult to patrol across that whole part. But that doesn't mean you do not. That doesn't mean you do not secure it. That's otherwise, that'll be a cop out.
1: Some may say that the excesses of Edna Nangagwa and before him Robert Mugabe, as undemocratic as they were at some level stable. Zimbabwe, some may argue, was stable. It was not democratic. It was a rogue liberation movement government, but it was stable. I know that the ZANU-PF politicians argue that way. What do you make of that argument?
0: You know, the interesting thing about ZANU, or not ZANU itself, Zimbabwe, that the liberation movement was ZAPU.
1: Yes.
0: Under Joshua Nkomo.
1: Yes.
0: And in the negotiations with the limited media that was then around, right, it was Mugabe with the lesser known ZANU that emerged as this charismatic leader.
1: Yeah.
0: And he won the elections. And he was the darling of the West.
1: Mm.
0: In the 1980s, the UN agencies, the international agencies, the West itself were applauding Zimbabwe's anti-poverty programs and how they designed it and what they were doing. So they were like us in 1990, after 94 and early 2000. This is what is done in the development field within the West in particular, that you have this this favoritism, this angels that you have.
1: Yeah.
0: And in the 80s, that was Mugabe. They had no problem with the first-past-the-post system, which is similar to the UK system. If Zimbabwe doesn't have democracy, which they had under Mugabe, then the UK doesn't have democracy, because it was basically the same system. It's a first past the post system, a majoritarian system with a prime minister, a ceremonial president. In the UK, the ceremonial president is the king.
1: Yeah.
0: All right. So Mugabe was a prime minister who could be elected many, many times. So as to say, because he went on to economic issues, where you had the students first starting, the students complaining, the youth complaining about lack of jobs and so forth. So he started to give money to the students. And then when he did that, the trade union, which is the public sector trade union, led by Morgan Tsvangirai, who were complaining about not receiving money and salary increases and so forth. And so he moved the money from the students to the public servants itself. And then they were then said, no, but that's not enough. So that's when he went on to the land program and reminding the UK in particular that you're supposed to fund this. That's when Mugabe became supposedly now a dictator. And then Morgan Tsvangirai formed the MDC, the trade union leader.
1: Yes.
0: Who did not necessarily have the support, the majority support. And so when you have this, and this is why you would argue and you would say it was stable because ZANU-PF, for all its troubles, was still the majority party, had the majority support. But the mass that you would have funded by the West, the MDC and so forth, were funded by the West, could create the mischief that you could have to have the instability. And I don't know if it was in your show or another to say that we must always be careful that you do want strong opposition and so forth, but strong opposition, and that can also result in instability. You need mature opposition. You need mature politics. But very often when it's politics of ego and politics of personalities and so forth, and not the issues, then we create the situations we do. And this is what's happened very often in Zimbabwe. So South Africa's response, and I'll repeat this, South Africa's response in the 2000s was a correct response. Zimbabwe would have been worse off. We would have been worse off. But because we have countries like Botswana and Zambia and so forth, who do not necessarily assist, SADC must start to say this cannot be just Zimbabwe doesn't only border South Africa.
1: Yeah.
0: It borders other countries as well within the region.
1: And therefore, all
0: their interests as well.
1: And that for me is perhaps a great place to stop as we come to the end of our conversation. Donovan, to what extent, and I know that this has been the mantra of the anti-illegal immigration sort of movement here in South Africa, that we need to see Africans hold our governments more accountable. And I would add that regional powers can't just depend on one regional power to be the voice of reason in all of these issues. To what extent do we hold regional powers to account? Botswana, Mozambique, maybe even Namibia, and Zambia and Tanzania to account with regards to what happens, for example, in a country such as Zimbabwe?
0: This is a great place to stop. That African solidarity, African unity cannot be that you mouth in speeches. It must be real. South Africa, in my opinion, we may be late onto this continent because we're an isolated country for most of our history as South Africa, has always felt part of this continent, and we are treated very often like we do not. But being part of something doesn't mean you lose your identity. Mm-hmm. There's nothing wrong with having an identity as South Africans. And when we hold our government and so forth to account, we must never, ever do it in a destructive manner. Because when we do it in that destructive manner, we hurt our own politics and that whom we are advising and those we are advising about are holding their governments to account. We are role models. We are leaders. But to be leaders, you have to be leaders. You have to be the behavior you want to see in others. And that's where I'll stop with you, Aubrey. Thanks so much, man.
1: Donovan Williams, thank you so much as always. Very candid in his analysis of the African situation. Thank you so much for your time. Let's take a quick break. When we come back, Eyewitness News.
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5: Good evening, I'm Mikey Malapo. Transnet says it's taken decisive steps to restore integrity and rebuild public confidence as it intensified its crackdown on fraud and corruption. This follows the state-owned logistics company blacklisting 7 suppliers implicated in forensic investigations. Disciplinary action has also been launched against employees accused of colluding with them. Transnet spokesperson Ayanda Shezi.
6: As Transnet, we remain committed to upholding the principles of good governance and conducting our business with the highest standards of integrity and accountability. This also sends a clear signal that unlawful conduct will not be tolerated under any circumstances.
5: The South African Medical Research Council and the Forestry, Fisheries and Environment Department have joined forces to tackle air pollution. They've signed a memorandum of understanding aimed at strengthening research into the health impacts on South Africans. According to air quality monitoring platform IQ Air, South Africa was the 64th most polluted country out of 143 countries. Camry Clark has more.
7: The partnership combines the Department of Forestry, Fisheries and the Environment's management mandate with the Medical Research Council expertise in public health research. Through the memorandum of understanding, they'll collaborate on research, policy development, health impact assessments, air quality monitoring, and public health awareness initiatives. The MRC's Cara D. Wright says the agreement reinforces a shared commitment to tackling air pollution.
8: This is a giant leap forward, and South Africa is definitely setting example or precedent for other countries, not only in Africa, but in low and middle income countries around the world.
7: Wright says the research will help inform government when considering amendments to national ambient air quality standards and minimum emissions standards. Camry Clark, Eyewitness News.
5: An advocacy group wants the Basic Education Department to conduct a new audit of pit latrines at schools across the country. The call follows the department's announcement that all pit latrines identified under the 2018 Sanitation Appropriate for Education initiative have been eradicated. While more than 3,000 schools benefited from the program, officials say some schools with pit latrines may have been unintentionally excluded from the initiative. Education Rights Program Attorney Tato Khafani says it's still unclear how many schools were not included in the initiative.
9: It's very difficult to quantify at the moment, and that's why we continue to call for an audit. I think it's important that the minister conducts an audit so that we are aware of the scale of the issue in the country and ensure that there are efforts directed at eradicating and replacing pit toilets in South Africa.
5: Khafani adds that many schools that received new ablution facilities have retained their pit latrines.
9: They have confirmed that in Limpopo, they have eradicated all pit toilets. What that means more in reality is that there are schools that have proper sanitation facilities, but despite having those proper sanitation facilities, they still have pit latrines, and those continue to pose a health and safety risk for learners.
5: And Gun-Free South Africa wants government to develop a plan to trace all unlicensed firearms and have them relicensed. Marking International Gun Destruction Day today, the organization's Claire Taylor said this will help determine whether owners are still fit and proper to possess firearms, whether there's a genuine need for them, and whether the weapons are still in their possession.
3: Civilian gun owners are the biggest source of illegal guns in South Africa. Civilians have reported the loss or theft of 24,000 guns over the past 3 years, which is an average of 22 guns every day. Even if they are lawfully owned, guns that are held illegally because their license has expired are at increased risk of being lost, stolen, or used to harm the owner or others.
5: She adds previous calls to standardize firearm licensing were effective in the past.
3: In 2016, SAPS issued a clear directive to standardize relicensing nationally. Applications rose by more than 160% almost immediately. And the lesson from 2016 is clear. When government implements the law, compliance follows.
5: Gold's trading at $4,123.82 an ounce. The rand's at 16.33 to the dollar, at 21.90 to the pound, at 18.67 to the euro. Brent crude oil's at $76.05 a barrel. A look at your weather. Clear skies in store for Gauteng tomorrow. Joburg will drop to overnight lows of 3 degrees and peak at highs of 20. Pretoria's at 4 and 22. Vereeniging's at 3 and 21. Partly cloudy skies in Cape Town along with moderate southerly winds at a low of 12 and a high of 17 degrees. The top story in Eyewitness News this hour. Transnet says it's taken decisive steps to restore integrity and rebuild public confidence as it intensified its crackdown on fraud and corruption.
0: 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Walk with the people. 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
1: 7 minutes after 11 o'clock and welcome to the final hour of the show. Thank you very much to my guest in the previous hour, Donovan Williams, international relations analyst, talking about various African issues, talking about the push for compensation by Nigeria and Ghana, compensation for their nationals that have been voluntarily repatriated to Ghana and Nigeria, respectively, and both governments are now pushing for some sort of compensation for loss of business assets and income for those nationals. South African government has, in not so many words, said not a damn. You forget it. Yeah. And then, of course, the extension of the term of office by the president of Zimbabwe, Ed Mnangagwa, and the implications thereof for not only South Africa, but for the region, the country itself, Zimbabwe. Interesting analysis there by Donovan Williams. Before that, I spoke to David Loxton in our Crime Time feature, and we talked about the issue of white-collar crime and the true extent of it in South Africa. What came out of that conversation is that there is gross underreporting of the criminal activities that happen in that space. Makes you wonder why, hey?
12: Yeah.
1: And I'm suggesting to you that beneath that underreporting is perhaps a more sinister reality that is brewing underneath there. And then, of course, in the first hour of the show, we had our psychological matters with Dr. Samke Ngobo, medical doctor, author, and mental health advocate. And we were talking about the power of support groups in mental health care. Did you use the train when you were at school? I used the train a lot.
12: Going to school?
1: Well, to university back in the day.
12: No, I used the train traveling from Venda coming to Gauteng, yeah, during
1: a lot.
12: School holidays, yeah.
1: Okay, and was there a lot of the things that I was talking about in a long-distance train like that, the preaching, the Maybe on the other side, a gambling situation. No,
12: the preaching, I think it happens when it's locally, because remember, from Venda to here, yes, it used to travel overnight. So people would just be tired. Yeah, and what I remember is we used to be to have, like, you know, singles, the rooms where we sleep. Yeah, I don't know what is it called. So you'll be
1: the cabins, yeah.
12: Yeah, the cabin. You'll be in a cabin and then you'll sleep. Yeah. So
1: yeah, no, I've never been in a long distance train ride. It was always very, you know, the local sort of rides. That was my reality almost daily to school and I mean to university. So from mum's, I'd run to. From home, I'd run to the station, Denneboom station, and then I'd get off at Hatfield, and I lived for it. I loved it. Right? I loved the train ride to and from, and later on, I mean, I used the opportunity for entrepreneurial reasons. I was selling milk and other things on the train because it was a lucrative space, which is why I'm sad about the fact that the

0: to enjoy listening to this guy, this preacher that he'd always be wearing his dust coat. He was wearing a white dust coat. It was always impeccably white. And he'd have his Bible. I don't know when he ever read that thing because it, but he obviously did because it was in tatters, man. Mm. You could see the thing was read through. But it was just the guy's vulnerability, the way that he spoke, the candor with which he spoke. He didn't speak like a trained minister, you know, with all of the proper behavior. No. You could see this guy had lived and made some proper mistakes, right? And he was very, very candid about some of the things that he had done and so forth. And I found him to be a compelling orator. He was an amazing speaker, right? I don't know what his name is. I never really got to.
1: It was Mfundis.
0: Yeah, it was Mfundis. Right? Sure. And this guy was just powerful in the way that he used to be able to hold an audience mesmerized for the whole trip. I always found him from Denneboom, but he'd be coming from, I suppose, from Eerste Fabrieke, which is the station just before you get to Denneboom, right? Mm. I think he got onto the plane at Eerste Fabrieke, maybe not, maybe even before, but I got the sense that he came from Eerste Fabrieke because he'd be getting into his stride by the time he hits Denneboom. By the time he's passing Estrus and Watlu and all of those places, these are stations, right? As you go to town, this guy is on a roll, bro. I mean, you could see him and you could see the stuff. And I used to love that whole experience. I mean, you'd have breakfast in the train, right? You'd buy a Magwinyanyana, and then you'd listen to the sermon. And Brur, that guy was on fire. Every single time I was on the train, this guy would be on. He'd always be wearing this splinter wit dust coat, right? Mm. And he had a gap. I remember he had a gap. One of his teeth was a gap. Maybe people from Mumps know who I'm talking about. I don't know what the guy's name was. But the guy was gifted, bro. He could speak. He could show you a picture.
1: So he was there, like, you know, 5 days a week or 7 days a week.
0: I don't think he was there every day. But he was there. He was there quite regularly because I wasn't on the train every day, right? But then he'd break out into song. It's like randomly. It wasn't like because the sermon was over. It was just like maybe he felt he wanted to just go a little bit deeper and go and get some more inspiration. And then he'd just break out into song, like randomly. No, there's no...
1: yeah.
0: And he'd sing. And everybody knew the song that he was singing. And it was people from different denominations. So, you'd see different groups of different... denominations in that train, in that cabin, right? But there wasn't that normal denominational division when this guy was speaking. He got everybody together, everybody. And I remember this because I get a sense that many of the people that were in that cabin, we got therapy from that guy. We got therapy from the idea that here we were, different types of people, professionals, students. Because, you know, there was a guy, maybe not a professional, but I got to know him well. He was a paralegal in town. And he was always this well-dressed guy, always had his newspaper, always, you know, low-key guy. I was listening to everything and he'd be watching everything. And you'd just watch him. It almost looked like he wasn't part of the whole thing. But when the song came, you could see he was singing along as well. And I think to myself, wow. And then, of course, there'd be Mem Sibilit. She'd always have the little gown, you know, that little cape that they wear. And she'd be singing at the top of her voice, right? And then the old man there that would be supporting the bra. Oh, my word. And it would be electric. So by the time you get to Hatfield, he's still going to...

0: continuing because he's going into Pretoria. He's going to town. So by the time we got to Hatfield, I'm getting off. And I'm like looking at this train and I'm thinking to myself, I wonder how that sermon ends.
1: Yeah, you don't want to get off.
0: No, you don't want to get off. You don't want to get off because this guy's, they break out into song. Hey, Baba, Limna, Devangeli, Limna, Hey, Baba, Limna. Hey, Broer. Ach, man. Ach, man. We've lost some beautiful things. And one of the other things that I'm a little bit sad about, Rakri says, I think about all of those things that we've lost along the way. Is I was at a funeral over the weekend. And you know, people don't sing at the funeral anymore.
1: It's the saddest part, eh?
0: It's like crazy. People don't sing at the funeral anymore. People don't. The funeral that I was at, they had a sound system. And they had music. I love joyous celebration. But they had the sound system. We don't sing anymore.
1: Now we go there to listen to music.
0: Yeah, we go and listen to the music. And then they, you know, remember in the past when the coffin goes down into the grave, and then all the men would get involved in closing up the grave. That's not done anymore. I don't see it happening. And by the way, I must, because this is about the time of Usintating's 1 year passing. Mm. And I remember that we did it at her funeral. All the guys from Prime Media and were involved in the closing of the. But we've lost that tradition of singing along, singing together while the grave is being covered. Mm. And I find that so sad. I find it.
1: It is, yeah.
0: Absolutely so sad that we've lost that thing. And it looks like it's something that's not coming back.
1: You know, I feel like now we're losing it in a way that it's going to get to a stage where, like, we'll just go there and then we see the coffin goes down. And when the coffin is going down, and then we will be told, okay, now you can leave. The TLB will close. We're getting there, and it's so sad.
0: I find that very, very sad. I find it very, very, very sad that we lost that. There was a very strong sense of community when you went to a funeral. Mm. Although in the rural areas, it's still very strong.
1: It's still
0: very, very strong. I mean, the peer is all the thing there.
1: And you know,
0: prefects.
1: Just to add on, when the elders in the family, when they see that now they are becoming of age, they will always say, "We're not utompoluka,"
0: meaning that you will bury me.
1: Yeah,
0: yes,
1: meaning that you're going to hold a fossil and then close my grave.
0: Yes, yes.
1: But now,
0: so all of those kinds of things that we are losing, that had a very significant part in our identity as a people, I think a part of the reason why we are seeing in many of our communities a spike in mental illness.
1: Mm.
0: Because of the loss of that camaraderie, of that community feel, that sharing of the burden feel. I think we're losing that significantly. And I suppose it's got to do with all sorts of things of modernity and stuff. You know, in my family, when we do a long distance trip, we'll sing, right? Yeah. We'll sing maybe church songs or wedding songs or whatever the case may be. And I watch my kids think, these people, what's wrong with these people? Yeah. And then I realize that, there's a big divide. Something is changing very significantly. And I think that that's why the conversation with Dr. Samke Ngobo for me was very, very interesting, because the importance of community, of the collective, is so, so important. And we take it so for granted until we begin to realize that we're losing it.
1: True.
0: And I'm pained by the fact that we are losing that. It's going. When we were at the funeral this past weekend, everything was so cold. The weather was cold, but everything was so cold. Everything was clinical and mechanical, and we lost that organic feeling of community. It's gone. Very sad. Anyway, give me a call, 011-883-0702. Want to comment perhaps on some of the conversations we've had, maybe some memories of some typical community things that happened in your community that you remember that perhaps are disappearing. Yeah. I'm finding that in the rural areas, it's still there. It's still very strong. Still very strong. There's still a very strong sense of community in the rural areas. Ah, but Kokasi, it's dying, no. Bro. It's dying. It's gone. It's very, very sad to watch. Give me a call. I'd love to hear from you. 011-883-0702. What do you make of the various conversations we've had tonight? I'd be happy to take your calls about your observations, your thoughts about some of the things that Donovan Williams had to say. So much happening in the world. It looks like that ceasefire is gone. In fact, we talked about it yesterday. I'm talking about the ceasefire in the Iran-America-Israeli conflict. I've got a sense that a lot of people aren't too surprised. But, yeah. Give me a call. I'd love to take your calls. 011-883-0702 straight after this.
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3: AWN has reliably learned that suspended Ekurhuleni Metro Police Department Deputy Chief Julius Mkhwanazi is among four suspects arrested in connection with an alleged corruption case.
4: Well, this case centers on allegations that senior Ekurhuleni officials, including former city manager Imogen Mashavi, shielded Julius Mkhwanazi from disciplinary action. The allegations people stem from recommendations by a police watchdog, IPED, that Mkhwanazi faced disciplinary proceedings for allegedly assisting suspected underworld figure Busumuzi Kat Matlala to secure the city's blue line.
2: EWN, in touch, in tune, and independent.
0: 702 Josie, my Josie, walk the talk is calling on you to walk with the people for the people on Sunday, the 26th of July. 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And this year, you can choose from three different inner city routes. 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
0: Zeno writes, Brobs, with regards to the train, that yellow train traumatized me for being late during my high school days. I can relate with every experience that you speak of. One thing that I enjoyed was the fruits, the warm fed cooks, the very warm fed. Yeah, absolutely. Probs, when I listen to you, I'm certain that our path met long before you started with radio, says Zeno. Yeah, I think, Zeno, the reason why you may feel that way is because the things that I speak of are relatable to many people that grew up in the kind of background that we did. Mm. Yeah. Yeah, the warm fed cook, absolutely. The warm fed cook. I could tell you stories about the warm fed cook. Anyway, Tudumnisi says, Bra Ops, the ANC killed the train, blue train, used to look cool passing by afar. People could go to Cape Town by train, and that's from Tutu in Dobsonville. Yeah, some memories there. Are we losing stuff, folks? Stuff is disappearing. Keshana is in Orlando West. Good evening to you, Keshana.
8: Hey, my ops.
0: What's happening, my brother?
8: Hey, man, my ops. I've never heard any objection from the Zulu King statement that Anyenu Zulu Pelele, meaning they are not proper Zulus.
0: They have. I've heard. Well, now I've heard people that have been sort of disturbed by those comments
8: On social media or official.
0: No, this is really more from private conversation from people who are, I suppose, highly placed within the Zulu royal family, who have said to me that that is very, very or irresponsible of His Majesty the King to say. In fact, the thing that was being talked about was what he said about the fact that His Majesty who passed on before him was too long-winded in his speech, that he would speak for 4 hours and he would go, he himself, the now King, would go to the toilet five times.
8: Was the King right or wrong, Mahops?
0: Well, I don't know whether he was right or wrong, but I'm saying to you that some people were offended by what he had to say. And others...
8: That is why I'm asking whether the King was right or wrong, because if some people became offended for what?
0: They were offended,
8: because
0: but...
8: the King is telling them that they're not...
0: Yeah, the rightness and the wrongness of an issue is a matter of opinion. You could think it's not wrong. Somebody else might think it's wrong. I'm simply telling you some. I mean, you raised the question as to you haven't heard any commentary. I have.
8: The king went on to say, "Ninabantu bahame Zimbabwe nase Malawi." I think the King got it wrong there. Because as far as I know, Umzilikazi kaMashobane never submitted to Ushaka. And Umzilikazi kaMashobane never spoke the Zulu language. And Umzilikazi kaMashobane was not a Zulu. So for the King to say the people, the people from Zimbabwe, Abantu Bami, I think the King is wrong there. Totally wrong.
0: Yeah, I hear you. And there is a lot of debate around, you're right. Mzilikazi wasn't a Zulu. He was a Kumalo. He was a Mtungwa.
8: Of course, Mzilikazi kaMashobane.
0: Yeah. So some may say that he belonged to a confederation that later became the nation of Zulu people. But you're right. He himself wasn't Zulu.
8: As they say, Mahops, a king never lies. Thanks, Mahops.
0: Umlomo ngathethimanga, says Mkeshana in Orlando West. Yeah, but I've had conversations with some people that were offended by the king himself saying that there's no such thing as a pure Zulu. Hey, some people were not happy about that. Hey, some people were not happy about that. And others were very, very offended by him saying that his father was long-winded. Some people felt that he was a little disrespectful to his father's memory. And some have suggested the reason why he's got this cosmopolitan sort of approach to Zulu-ness is because he is actually half Swazi. Right? His mom, the queen, is Swazi. She's not Zulu. Mm. Right? And maybe he's making that comment to say that, there is no such thing as a pure umZulu. I'm aware of people that were very offended by that. The debate about whether or not Umzilikazi kaMashobane was Zulu. Some people claim that, well, he comes from the place which is now known as KwaZulu. And for that reason, the popular sort of kingdom later became Zulu, right? But factually speaking, Keshan is correct. Umzilikazi kaMashobane was not a Zulu. He was an Mtungwa. But there are those who would argue that the Mtungwas are now part of the Zulu nation. and so forth. And some argue that, well, he wasn't because he never submitted to King Shaka. He never submitted. He never, in fact, submitted to King Shaka. He never submitted to anybody, quite frankly. Established his own kingdom in what is now known as Matabele land. Had a stint with the Ndebele of Kwamanala and Nzunza. Those are my people. And then moved on. And there's some people that moved on with him as he went. I think there was a time that he went to Mozambique. There was a time that he was in Botswana. In fact, he disappeared for a long time in Botswana. He was sought after. That's how the story of the Mtwagazi seer, the very famous, we call them Mtwagazi, I suppose, amongst the Nguni people, but it's the people that you would call the Tam people, right? Some people call them the Bushmen people. This woman was very, very, very gifted spiritually. And she helped the Amahlabe Zulu. They are now preferred to be called Amahlabe Zulu because of the controversy between the Ndebele of South Africa and the Ndebele of they now prefer to be called Amahlabe Zulu. One, homage to their Zulu sort of heritage, but also the fact that their king, Mzilikazi, was found, or she helped find Mzilikazi when he had been lost in what is now known as Botswana. And that's why many of them pay homage to this seer, this woman that they call Mtwagazi. And that's why you'll find a lot of them call themselves Abatwagazi because of that. But Mzilikazi was a man who was building. He was looking for opportunities. I always say he was a very entrepreneurial guy. Created his own kingdom, met with different groups, put them together and created his own kingdom. That's why you'll find, even in Matabele land, in Zimbabwe, there are a lot of people that bear the surnames of the Ndebele of South Africa, the Skosanas, the Masangos, there are Masangos in Zimbabwe. The Mahlangus in Zimbabwe that are part of the Mahlabe Zulu nation, which is also known as the Ndebele nation of Zimbabwe. So, yes, I think that Keshana makes a very, very interesting historical note to say that, yes, but Mzilikazi never submitted. He never became a Zulu. In fact, he left that space. And the same could be said for Soshanga. That he never submitted. He never became a Zulu. He's never recognized Zulu-ness as his own heritage. That's why he broke away, some people argue. I'd be interested to hear your thoughts. But yes, there are people that have been, quite frankly, very, very offended by what the king had to say. And many of them are saying, nah, Eabon. Temba is in Mufulo North.
9: Yeah. Lama languages which was South Africa, Oangale, Umbizani wena, in your language, which besides township language, what do you say or e?
0: Hello, Temba.
9: Hello.
0: What are you saying, Papa? I don't know what you're talking about. Just start from the beginning. What are you saying?
9: I'm asking a question. As nationalities of South Africa.
0: Yes.
9: What do we call abantu abanye bangaphandle? Besides, yabo lento, I don't like amagama ukuthi kwere kwere or in it.
0: Yeah, those are very derogatory names.
9: I think I need to, those are the words I don't want to use.
0: Yes.
9: Yes, now I'm trying to say Tina Mina Kona Amashanga Nasi South Africa. Mm-hmm. Like us. but he called I Shangani, Shangan Lassishawela, or Winini. And it was no mad. Maramangi, Mauti M. Twini, Shangan, Gubangati, O Kuluma, Nene Into.
0: So Temba is asking the question that, you know, what term do you use to speak of somebody who's foreign other than the derogatory terms that we've adopted of late, like the term kwere kwere, which is a very, very derogatory term. So he's asking, what term do you use for somebody who is not of your group, right? And he then makes reference to the word ishangani. Shangani, as he says, he says he grew up in places in Soweto where you would refer to somebody as Ishangani. Now, here's the problem with that, Temba. That is part of the legacy of urbanization.
9: Yeah.
0: What happened to black South Africans specifically as a result of moving into what now are our homes in the townships, is that we lost the respect of language, because where we came from, we would not say I Shangani, we would say Shangani. Because I Shangani does not speak of a human being. It speaks of an inanimate thing. The prefix that should be used is to denote a person's humanity by saying umzulu,
9: umshanga.
0: Yes, but that would be wrong. But that would be wrong, right? That would be wrong.
9: Yeah, that's how I explain it.
0: Yes. So the point I'm trying to make to you is that just because we made it became normal in the way that we speak in the townships, it did not make it right.
9: Yeah. Okay.
0: So just because we normalized something, just because in the way that we spoke, in the normal parlance of Kasi talk, it did not make it right just because it was made normal. So what we are dealing with here is a situation where, because many of us were dehumanized, we started to dehumanize.
9: Now, okay.
0: So the point I'm trying to make to you is that just because we said certain things when we were amongst ourselves and it became normal, it does not make it right. Because it shows a deep respect of the humanity of the people we place that label onto. So bakhona abantu abahamashangani abangasamatsonga. Right? And that is something that I was educated on this show, that not all tsonga people are shangani, and not all shangani people are tsonga. They might all speak the language
9: Tsonga.
0: Yeah, that's wrong.
9: Okay.
0: It's wrong because
9: Okay, I understand.
0: You understand. All right. Yeah, but it's sluggish. Just because it's sluggish, it doesn't make it right.
9: I see. It sounds right.
0: Yeah, because you've normalized it, but you now see, right? Because of our conversation, that when I say iZulu, that's not right.
9: How does it sound?
0: Precisely, Temba in Mafulo North. So, I think we had that conversation yesterday, that it is possible to do things that are wrong and normalize the things that we do that are wrong.
10: Sure.
0: And over time, create the impression that's normal. So let's take a little bit of a step back. The word letebele, that's the original way of saying le, not mo tebele. Because the word letebele, simp, was a word that was spoken to speak of somebody who is a umhambuma. Somebody who's lost, right? Mm. Over time, it then changed, and people started to make it the name of a nation, right? But if you go back in history, you'll find that letebele was a term that was used mostly by the Motswana-speaking groups in what became known as Transvaal later, to refer to people that had been moving around, people that had either been exiled from their original home ethnic groups, or people that had come together to form some sort of a group that later, over time, became a nation, right?
10: Mm.
0: There is no historical evidence of a man by the name of Undebele. In some chronologies, there is a space left for something like that, but nobody can actually tell you of a man by the name of Ndebele. You can hear of Musi, you can hear of Umnyamani, you can hear of Unyabela, you can hear of the many, but the idea of a man by the name of Ndebele who then created a nation called Amandebele is a nebulous story. What is closer to the truth is the idea that it was a word that morphed over time, in the same way that more formal groups would say Ikwerekwer. And over time, that becomes a nation. That Indebele was also a term very close to, in meaning, to Ikwerekwer. So it's very, very important for us to understand these issues, to understand that when we say Elokshin in the township, it's we speak that way. Mm. Yeah, we speak that way, but it's still derogatory, it's wrong.
10: Sure.
0: Just because we normalize something that is wrong doesn't mean that it stops being wrong.
10: Mm.
0: In America, the N-word, right?
10: Yeah.
0: Which is a word that originally was a slur, a derogatory word.
10: Mm.
0: Now has become a hip happening word that some people want to be associated with. The K word here in South Africa. Amongst us, sometimes we use that word in deep affection.
10: Yeah.
0: But its origins are painful. So when somebody comes to you and says, please don't use that word here, you can't say, but we've normalized it.
10: Mm.
0: When somebody comes to you and says, I don't like the way that you use the word ishangan, you can't say, you are being too sensitive. Because you are the same person that's going to say, I don't like the way that the K word is being used. Do you see what I'm trying to say?
10: Mm, yes.
0: So just because we've normalized something doesn't make it right. Let's take a break. When we come back, I'll take some more of your calls.
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3: AWN has reliably learned that suspended Ekurhuleni Metro Police Department Deputy Chief Julius Mkhwanazi is among four suspects arrested in connection with an alleged corruption case.
4: Well, this case centers on allegations that senior Ekurhuleni officials, including former city manager Imogen Mashazi, shielded Julius Mkhwanazi from disciplinary action. The allegations feel stem from recommendations by a police watchdog, IPED, that Mkhwanazi faced disciplinary proceedings for allegedly assisting suspected underworld figure Busumuzi Kat Matlala to secure the city's new life.
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14: Good evening, Power Ops. Power Ops, I used to catch the train from Sebokeng, Kwagastrom Station to Joburg every Saturday to go and stock bedspreads and Maplomport to come to the location to sell. There was a coach there, one coach, which was called Domani. They were playing dice there. They were smoking dacha. They were drinking beer every morning. That train, I don't remember what was the time of it. I think it was around 7 o'clock in the morning every Saturday. Jesus, I used to love that. Not that I was smoking or playing dice. I used to love to see those sort of thugs there talking about their experience, what they have done yesterday, where they were, all those stuff. It was a nice thing, perhaps. So now the train is dead. Hey.
0: Yeah, you'd hear the stories about the different numbers gangs there. My Z4, my RX5. I remember that story. Dr. Isaac Matebula says, good evening, Mr. Aubrey Masango. The Zulu King is trying to unite people that across Africa we relate. Soshangani, when he arrives at Mozambique, he held the acknowledgement of Shaka Zulu Kingdom. That is the reason he forced people there to use Zulu language. Amashangani at Bushbuck Ridge, they say Kuluma, whereas the people of Giani say Kuvula Vula. No, absolutely. I hear you, Dr. Matebula. But I probably would dispute the idea that Soshangani's use of what later becomes known as the Zulu language. Okay? Was not necessarily an acknowledgement of Zulu-ness. It simply was the language he spoke. That was the language he spoke. So, and by the way, the language that we call isiZulu now has morphed, has changed into this modern medium of communication now, but was very different in the time of King Shaka. And even before King Shaka was also much more different. There were dialects. I mean, you were here when I was speaking to Umkatini, who's a historian, Musokoz.
15: Yes.
0: When he spoke about the issue of Bayete. You know, nowadays we use it in the same way as the Romans used to say, Hail Caesar, Hail Caesar. And then we say, Bayete Nkosi, Bayete Nkosi. They even do it in churches these days. I hear, you'll say, hey, Bayete Jesu. No. It was a dialect of what later becomes isiZulu. To say, Balete Bayede. Right? Bayede means bring them together as part of the bringing together of people that Dr. Matebula is talking about, because of the raids that were taking place from the sea, people coming to get slaves and so forth, there was an understanding that we need to come together. And so that's where the whole thing came from, to say, come together, balete, let them come together.
1: Yeah.
0: But there were some people that didn't want to be part of that confederacy. They didn't want to be part of this idea that we are all now Zulu. So that's why some of them left. So Shangani was one of them. Mzilikazi was one of them. And that's the point that Mkeshan is making. I think historically he's telling the truth. Because there are some people who spoke the Nguni language of the time. Right?
1: Mm-hmm.
0: And it would not, at that particular time, would not have been known as isiZulu. Because ubuZulu itself was still very, very young. You see what I'm trying to say?
1: Yeah.
0: So it's important. I think that Mkeshana makes a very, very precise historical comment there to say what we call isiZulu now is a later concept. Yeah. I speak to people who say siyathokoza in isiZulu.
1: Yes.
0: And we in isiNdebele we say siyathokoza. Right? But there are others who say siyajabula. Right?
1: Yeah.
0: Mm. You see? So do you see that there's different dialects of this language depending on history, depending on geography, depending on on the travels of the patriarchs of that particular language. But I hear Dr. Matebula who says that there was the acknowledgement of that language amongst the people that became known as the Shangans, Amashanga.
1: Yes.
0: Because there are people who are Tsonga who say, I am not Shangan, I'm Tsonga. We might all speak a similar language, but we are not the same.
1: Mm.
0: In the same way that we, the Ndebele of the South, in South Africa, will say, yes, we are also Ndebele, like the Ndebele of Zimbabwe, but we're not the same.
1: Yeah.
0: Lawa mahlabe Zulu, tina sibuma pogo, sibuma nala. Do you see what I'm trying to say? And those are the little differences that sometimes people don't pick up in some of these historical issues. I made the comment some time ago to say that Amandebele, for example, as a group, are older than the Zulu. I'm not talking about the Ndebele of Mzilikazi. I'm talking about the Ndebele of Umanala, no Nzunza. They are older than the Zulu by 400 or 500 years. Yeah? But they're small. They're a small group of people.
1: Sure.
0: There's another group of people called Amaputi. There's another group of people that I've recently discovered called Mantwane. Beautiful, beautiful language that they speak. Let me speak to Lehlohonolo in Katlehong. Good evening to you, Lehlohonolo.
10: Good evening, comrade. How are you?
0: I'm very well, comrade Lehlohonolo. How are you?
10: I'm good.
0: Yes.
10: Comrade, I'm phoning out of concern, man. I don't know whether I'm in order or not. But to me, I'm phoning in relation to the justice system in the country.
0: Yes.
10: You know, when the law is very swift to make arrest, but when it comes to politicians, we don't see that happening. So to me, it's like we have two systems in this country where the Sono law, by virtue of him and being an ordinary person, he would be arrested there and then. But you, as a politician, by virtue of you being a politician, will not be arrested. You'll have to report yourself, and then you'll take everything on review. There will be a prolonged process that comes to that you apply for, but which when an ordinary person has to apply for, it's something different. So that is of concern to me.
0: Mm.
10: And I think also your view, because by the look of things, we have had names of people coming up in Malanga and in many other commissions that we've had before. But most of them, whom we know that by implication and their role in whatever it was being said about them, they were supposed to have been arrested. Again, to go back to Zondo Commission, it was only a few politicians who were not prominent in a way, but those who are prominent in this country, they don't get to see their day in court like any other of us. So it's of great concern.
0: No, I can't disagree with you, Lesonolo, that our justice system could do with a lot of improvement, just in terms of access, could do with a whole lot of improvement. Zeno raises another issue. He says, but Obs, you've touched on a very sensitive but educational topic. In addition to these slurs, perhaps if I may broaden it further, ever notice how we have normalized the word makula? Very derogatory racial slur. Yeah. And it is very indicative of our recent history. And when I say recent history, I'm talking about the last 150 years, where we lost the ability to respect humanity because of a particular moment in time.
15: True.
0: That people were no longer understood as human beings. And so we started to normalize ways of speaking, of referring to others, because it was part of that whole divide and conquer strategy, that don't see that person as a person. See him as a thing. That's why you'd see ipedi. It's a thing, you see? Indebele, ixhosa. And our parents, our elders would be at pains to say, you must say mo, because that means he's a human being. It's a prefix of respect. Yeah, you're right, Zeno. And we need to, again, check ourselves that just because something has become normalized does not mean that it is right or moral. Somebody reminds me to say that there are terms for talking of a foreigner, and the word in isiZulu, abokufika, those who have arrived. Musibidi. Umhambi. So those are more respectful, humanizing words. But the moment we speak of this, we are objectifying. We are dehumanizing. And therefore, it is easy to otherize and hurt. Yeah. Does that mean that while we are aware of those very important humanizing concepts, that we accept illegality? No. No. A million times no. Folks, it's been a great show. I've thoroughly enjoyed it. Thank you so much for joining us this evening. We continue with these conversations. But yes, I think that these are some of the very, very, very important issues, particularly here in South Africa. We do need to be careful about how we refer to other human beings.
15: True.
0: Not to objectify, not to dehumanize, not to otherize. I'll see you tomorrow at 8 p.m. Cheers.
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16: With a wrap of your eyewitness news, I'm Mikey Malapo. Tshwane City Manager Johan Mettler has been suspended. The Tshwane Council voted to suspend Mettler following a complaint laid against him by the EFF. The vote took place behind closed doors last night, and a report seen by EWN shows Mettler will be suspended on full pay and an independent investigator will be hired to probe the misconduct allegations against him. Former Ekurhuleni City Manager Imogen Mashazi and suspended HR head Linda Clashe Mashega are expected to apply for bail in the Germiston Magistrates Court today. They appeared alongside suspended Ekurhuleni Metro Police Deputy Chief Chilas Mkhwanazi and the city's suspended head of legal and risk services, Kemi Bihari, in court yesterday on corruption-related charges. Mkhwanazi and Bihari were each granted 50,000 rand bail but will spend the night in custody because the court's payment office had already closed by the time proceedings ended. The state argued neither posed a flight risk and that their residential addresses had been verified. The case, investigated by the Madlanga Commission's recommendations task team, centers around allegations that Mkhwanazi was protected from accountability by Bihari over the so-called blue light saga linked to alleged criminal mastermind Vusmusi Cat Matlala. Mashazi and Tlasheka are also currently behind bars awaiting today's bail applications. Meanwhile, Mkhwanazi claims the latest criminal charges against him are part of a politically motivated campaign to derail his bid to become the next head of the Metro Police in Ekurhuleni, which he intends applying for when it becomes vacant later this year. However, Khanyago rejected the defense's claim that the case is vague, saying the prosecution has a strong case. An expert witness has told the Madlanga Commission that the gaps in the requirements of financial disclosure forms explain why many senior police officers have gotten away with unexplained wealth. Yesterday, World Bank anti-corruption and governance expert Albertus Schumann testified on a report he compiled on the loopholes in the asset disclosure systems within the police. Schumann testified that in the last 5 years, none of the lifestyle reviews or investigations into officers have been escalated for lifestyle audits. This, despite the commission hearing countless testimonies about officers with wealth that cannot be explained. Schumann says the current frameworks for sanctions in the police are ineffective.
15: Again, follow-up is decentralized, creating the same risk of capture, of pressure by colleagues, or of officials themselves being involved in corrupt networks. This delegation of authority allows for inconsistencies in applying consequence management based on the individual discretion of heads of departments and hampers effective oversight across 42 national and 97 provincial departments. This undermines the dissuasiveness of the regime, as officials can get away with discrepancies even if detected.
16: Staying with the inquiry, President Cyril Ramaphosa has extended the deadline for the commission to submit its report from the end of August to November 16th. The presidency says evidence will now be heard until the 2nd of October, with the commission expected to submit its final report to the president in November. The state is expected to oppose bail for three Lesotho nationals accused of a mass shooting that killed 13 people at the Jumpers informal settlement in Cleveland last month. They appeared in the Johannesburg Magistrates Court yesterday, where the case was postponed to next week. The delay comes after their lawyer told the court he was unable to properly consult with his clients at the prison where they are being held. They face 13 counts of murder and 14 counts of attempted murder. Their lawyer, Advocate Phumuzo Sadiki, maintains police have arrested the wrong men and has accused the state of coercing his clients into confessing. Former State Security Minister Bongani Bongo has failed in his bid to stop his corruption case from proceeding. The Constitutional Court has dismissed Bongo's application to overturn a Supreme Court of Appeal ruling that set aside his 2021 acquittal. Bongo is accused of attempting to bribe Parliament's former legal advisor in 2017 while serving as an ANC MP, allegedly to halt Parliament's inquiry into state capture at Eskom. And the National Consumer Commission has issued a recall of selected Spa yogurt products. These include spa yogurts and active drinking yogurt products with a sell-by date of the 9th of August 2026 and a use-by date of the 12th of August 2026. These products were sold nationally through spa stores from the 15th of June this year. The recall is due to a machine malfunction during production, resulting in product blowing, which may cause changes in taste, smell, and appearance. The retailer says consumption of the affected products could cause stomach upset. The NCC's Peton Daba.
17: Spa is recalling spa fat free yogurt, low fat double cream yogurt, Indulge double cream yogurt, and spa active drinking yogurt products. We urge consumers to take the affected product to the nearest spa stores for a full refund or exchange.
16: Staying with recalls, BMW South Africa is the latest car manufacturer to issue a product recall, with nearly 11,000 vehicles recalled over a defect that could cause the starter motor to overheat, produce reduce smoke or prevent the engine from starting. The luxury car producer says a production-related defect may cause excessive wear of the starter's solenoid switch after repeated engine starts, resulting in starting failures. In some cases, a short circuit could develop, leading to localized overheating and possible smoke while driving or after the vehicle has been parked. BMW is advising owners not to use the remote engine start function through the My BMW app or their remote key until the vehicle has been repaired. The NCC's Peton Daba.
17: These are 3 series, 4 series, 5 series, 7 series, X3 as well as X4. These cars were sold in South Africa from 2016 onwards and are equipped with the Pinion starter. If you are one of the drivers, do ensure that you take your vehicle to any authorized BMW dealership to arrange for an inspection and a repairer. This will be carried out at no cost to you as a consumer.
16: A look at your weather. Clear skies in store for Gauteng. Today, Joburg will drop to overnight lows of 3 degrees and peak at highs of 20. Pretoria is at 4 and 22. Vereeniging is at 3 and 21 degrees. A partly cloudy Friday in the mother city today, along with moderate southerly winds at a low of 12 and a high of 17 degrees. 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And that's a wrap of your Eyewitness News.
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19: So on our Thursday dialogue today, in the wake of that conversation we had yesterday with Paul Bowie, who is the CEO of Resolve Communications, we're asking, when is it lobbying and when is it undue influence? Former DA leader Tony Leon has come out to defend himself. This is after another former leader of the DA, John Steenhuisen, made allegations against him and Resolve Communications, which have still since sparked outrage and may very well be the subject of an inquiry or some kind of investigation, even through Parliament, because the chairperson of the communications portfolio is now asking the Minister of Communications, Solly Malatsi, to come up front and explain what truly transpired here with Starlink. And these allegations have sparked a debate about what exactly is lobbying. And when does it cross the line? Because lobbying itself is not illegal. In fact, it is a recognized part of democratic governance. Businesses or labor unions, NGOs, even civil society organizations, they all lobby government in one way or the other in an effort to shape policy and legislation. So at its best, lobbying ensures decision makers hear from those that are affected by their decisions. It can also become a tool, though, for privileged access, regulatory capture, and even corruption. Remember, Steenhuisen made these serious allegations against Tony Leon and Resolve Communications, claiming that he exploited his connections to arrange meetings between government officials and private companies, including Elon Musk's Starlink. And for me, honestly, what shocked me the most yesterday as I interviewed Paul Bowie is when I asked him, okay, now that you disagree, because he said he disagrees with the opinions and perceptions shaped by Elon Musk, the lies that Elon Musk has told about a white genocide in South Africa. And he said even though he finds that despicable, as Resolve Communications, they're not going to stop working with Starlink. And more importantly, he said, look, we don't think we have an ethical or even a moral responsibility to stop working with Elon Musk or his company, which was quite interesting to me. But yeah, broadly speaking, I don't think they understand. They understand how problematic their position is right now. Because nobody is questioning lobbying, right? Technically, that's not illegal. The abuse of political access, of undue influence, influence peddling, patronage politics are certainly unethical and anti-democratic. I mean, there's a difference between lobbying, making persuasive arguments and coercion and using the threat of political consequences to pressure elected representatives into serving private interests. That is not lobbying. It is an assault on a member of parliament or a minister's constitutional oath of office. So you can't use a leader of a DA to pressurize a sitting minister, because they asked John Steenhuisen to meet with Starlink. And when John Steenhuisen gets to that meeting, what happens? They're putting pressure on John. They're saying Solly Malatsi is moving too slowly with Starlink. They pressurized the minister, Dion George, to go and meet with Radisa, a company that was in litigation with that department. And what happens when you say no to resolve communications? Go figure. But look at what happened to Herman Mashaba. The leadership of the DA turned against him. He ended up leaving. Look at what happened to John Steenhuisen. He's been demoted to deputy minister. Look at what's happened to Dion George. He's also come out to say, these guys put pressure on me to do this, and I said no. Where is Dion George now? He's not anywhere in government. You've got to ask serious questions about the influence Tony Leon had, and it's naive. It's naive for Paul Bowie to want us to believe that Tony Leon is not influential, because he's a former leader of the DA. He was the author of the report.

0: about lobbying are my three guests, but I also would like to hear from you. So please feel free to give me a call on 011-883-0702. You can send your WhatsApps as well on 072-702-1702. When does legitimate advocacy end and undue influence begin? Is lobbying simply about ensuring policymakers hear different perspectives, or do you think it can become a sophisticated form of political access? So when does lobbying become undue influence, I guess is the question. Also, we need to have a conversation as South Africa about the regulatory framework that is required, because there's no dedicated lobbying legislation. So what then becomes the consequences of that regulatory gap? Joining me now is Sandy Leswana, who is a governance and political analyst on the line. Thank you so much for making time for us, Mr. Swana. Good morning.
1: Good morning. Thank you for inviting me.
0: We also joined by Dr. Onkgopotse JJ Tabane, communications strategist and political commentator on the line. Dr. Tabane, thank you so much for also joining us. Good morning.
2: Thank you, Clement. Thank you for inviting me.
0: And we have Abdul Wahid Patel, who is the president of the South African Lobbying Association. Abdul, thank you so much for your time as well. Good morning. Abdul, can you hear us? I think you're muted, Clement. There. Ah, perfect.
2: I can hear you. Thank you. Good morning, Clement, to your listeners and the fellow panelists.
0: Ah, thank you. Let me start with you, Mr. Swana. When we look at lobbying, like, what is it in a democratic society?
1: Lobbying, let me start off by saying that in any society, because that's where we're going to have a problem. In any society, anything that is going to impact on the distribution of resources and opportunities must be done on agreed rules. In other words, you as a nation, you as a community must know what their rules are for that. Then lobbying then basically at its most gentle form would be to say, could I sell you this idea? Could I sell the nation this idea? Could I sell influential groups this idea? In other words, you spread your idea, you fertilize the environment for your ideas. Then you have the stronger one that starts to be a little bit stronger, where you start wanting to persuade people to contract with specific companies, or where now the actual hardcore opportunities come in, as opposed to general policy and changing the way of thinking of people. For instance, just to talk on the first one, when you lobby for the rights of gay people, just as an example, or abortion and things like that, you want to influence the minds of society. But when you lobby for a specific contract or a specific domain of business, such as Starlink, then that is what I would call the stronger version, where now there's real tangible opportunities and money-making opportunities that are on the table. So that is what I would regard as lobbying.
0: Got you. So then, Professor Tabane, this term, even though it often carries negative connotations, it's simply then another form of, I guess, strategic communication, isn't it? Is it common practice in communication firms to be the facilitator between clients and government officials?
2: Absolutely. Actually, lobbying, even if it's not usually labeled like that in a South African context, is very much a part of our democracy. If you look at the private sector, they would call it stakeholder management. They would call it government relations. They would call it public affairs. You know, there is a set of portfolios that are usually clubbed under something called corporate affairs, right? The real job of those people is to create a bridge between their company and the government. So if the government is busy with the legislation that's going to impact negatively on that company, they will then even hire somebody full time in the organization. And I've held a job like that before in a listed company where you are called general manager corporate affairs or group executive corporate affairs. Your full time job is to lobby government to

0: to look out what government is doing so that you can ensure that the input of your company is taken into account. The extension of that is that if you have a PR company on retainer in that organization, they will then get involved with that, because that may require meetings, it may require conferences, it may require press conferences, it may also require hosting the government, hosting ministers. When I work for the Chamber of Mines, for example, Chamber of Mines is about 20 CEOs of mines.
1: Mm.
0: I was surprised that they had not engaged with, for example, the Minister of Finance at that point, Trevor Manuel, when he was considering what was called the royalty bill. And my job was to invite the Minister of Finance to speak to the CEOs, right? So the lobbying is part of that. And as Mr. Swana was saying, that's on policy and so on. Where it becomes problematic, it's where now it has to do with procurement. So there's a tender out, and now instead of you going straightforwardly to bid like everybody else, you know, emissaries are sent to the relevant people who are going to make the decision. Mm. That's where it goes wrong. But otherwise, it's actually part of a democracy. In fact, Parliament opens up when they have a legislation coming. They open up and say the next 60 days, it's open for public comment. And that public comment is exactly to influence that policy, to change certain things. Why? So that it doesn't affect society negatively.
1: Mm. So what is ethical lobbying then, Abdul? Because if really, as JJ Tabani explains, this is a common practice in communication firms, what does ethical lobbying look like in a democratic South Africa? Because part of the conversation I had with Paul Bowie yesterday is that as a former politician, you know, you can't use your proximity and access to cultivate favorable outcomes of your clients. You know, if you are especially an influential person still in that political organization, I mean, he hasn't walked away, Tony Leon, that is, he's still very much part of the DA and often gets invited to be part of important conversations or panels or discussions on the GNU, you name it. So, What does ethical lobbying look like in a democratic society?
2: Thank you, Clement. And let me align myself with the views of both Mr. Swana and Professor Tabani when I want to emphatically say that ethical lobbying is in fact a legitimate and necessary component of our democracy, but also of our socioeconomic development. And it's a process where not just business, but as has been alluded to, many different strata of institutions and organizations within society, civil society itself, trade unions, community, faith-based organizations, citizen groups themselves, take up interests and concerns, lend their views and proposals, but also their expertise on those to policymakers and decision makers to achieve a better outcome, to have course correction, to have better policy design. And so to answer your question, I think for us as a South African Lobbying Association, at its core, ethical lobbying is five very simple but fundamental principles. The first is integrity and lawfulness, including respect for the independence of public decision makers. The second is a commitment to be transparent in what you do, why you do it, who you do it for. The third is accuracy and truthfulness. The fourth is to be accountable. And the fifth is to not lobby in a way where you close down the opportunity for access to those who might even have views that's counter to your own. And so this notion of equal access. And so in saying those five fundamental principles to you, I also want to take this opportunity to say, you know, we must then also say what is not good lobbying. And I think good lobbying is not good when it violates those five principles and fundamentally becomes about propaganda and sensationalism.
1: Absolutely. In fact, the Public Relations Institute of Southern Africa, PRISA, which is one of the regulatory bodies, it's released a statement yesterday because they've been following the debate around Resolve Communications, and they said that Resolve Communications is not a member of PRISA, and therefore they're not bound by, you know, its code of conduct. But what they were proposing is that there must be mandatory disclosure of lobbying engagements with public office holders, including by firms operating in the public affairs space. There must be wider adoption of professional code of conduct across the industry and not solely among PRISA members, and also movement towards statutory or core regulatory recognition of public relations and public affairs practice in South Africa. And Mr. Swana, what that then leads me to the lack of a regulatory framework, if you will, because South Africa has no dedicated lobbying legislation. So what then becomes the consequences of that regulatory gap?
3: The consequences of the regulatory gap, because, is first and foremost, which I suppose is the very center of this interview, is unmanaged conflict of interest, right? So there is no question, and we know this. I mean, people talk about javelin in South Africa, right? So I'm the DG of the Department of Mines, Minerals and Energy or whatever. I know a lot of stuff. I know where prospecting rights lie, this and the other things, where I can possibly even take advantage of getting myself into mineral rights and whatever. Then my contract ends in December. I'm now ready to go and take advantage of those things one way or the other. Or advise Anglo-American Gold Fields and other mining companies that there's this and this and this. Now you are trading on insider information that is not yours, really. That information belongs to the nation. It belongs to the Republic of South Africa. So it's a form of insider trading. So we are now in the current situation open to insider trading. Now, whether you are looking at our mentors, and we don't have good mentors, in my judgment. Our two mentors, the UK and the USA, you look at what Trump is doing over there, and you ask yourself as to, is there any conflict of interest? You look at what Trump is doing over there, and you ask yourself as to, really, that information belongs to the nation, it belongs to the Republic of South Africa. So it's a form of insider trading. So we are now in the current situation open to insider trading. Now, whether you are looking at our mentors, and we don't have good mentors in my judgment, our two mentors, the UK and the USA, you look at what Trump is doing over there, and you ask yourself as to mentors in my judgment. Our two mentors, the UK and the USA, you look at what Trump is doing over there, and you ask yourself as to, is there any conflict of interest? Is there nepotism in this? What is going on? You look at the Tony Blairs of this world in the UK. So that is why when I opened up this my presentation was that, first of all, as a nation and as a people, agree what is permissible, as Abdullah's child, to say, this is what is ethical lobbying. This is what must be there. This is what must be prohibited. And you take that, you put it into law with penalties. I have great respect for self-regulation, but self-regulation must be backed up with law. There must be legal consequences. And I'm happy to see that Kusela Digo has sent a letter to Malachi to ask the basic questions, which might lead to an inquiry. Ask yourself as to, is there any conflict to see that Kusela Digo has sent a letter to Malachi to ask the basic questions, which might lead to an inquiry?
1: And hopefully there's more clarity that's provided here. Professor Tabani, so do you think then companies should be allowed to pay firms to lobby government on their behalf? And in as far as transparency is concerned, should these communications or lobbying firms disclose who they are lobbying on behalf of, you know, because they do risk the perception of selling political access?
0: Yeah. Look, unfortunately, we're down the line in that becoming a culture. It's already a culture, systemic culture. Take, for example, what is called the Progressive Business Forum. I don't know whether you know about it. The ANC basically brings their ministers to engage with business.
1: Yeah.
0: They say, they even use it as a fundraiser to say, if you want to sit on that table with Minister of Trade and Industry, it's 20,000 or it's 2 million rand. What happens in that table? You know, other than lobbying. So there's that. But they also look at civil society. If you go to Parliament, there are organizations that are established purely because Parliament is in Cape Town, including the church. The church, the Catholic Church, has an office there that lobbies on all kinds of issues. They issue papers that are saying this is what we want Parliament to do, etc. So in a sense, there's already some kind of a culture, right? And I think that a tighter framework that just deals with the gray areas may well be useful. But we are not helpless now. If you do something that's corrupt, for example, where you grease hands and so on as part of your lobbying strategy, then you are within the rim of the anti-corruption legislation. You will be prosecuted squarely for that. You could be reported. There could be whistleblowers. The public protector can come in. So there are already instruments that can be used to ensure that everybody is in line, because lobbying may just be a nicely packaged form of corruption. But at the same time, you know, the other day I was hosting a dialogue on black economic empowerment, for example, and the Minister of Trade and Industry said something very interesting, that when we open for public comment, we're flooded by white people and white NGOs saying all kinds of, and black people are quiet. You know, they don't submit papers, they don't lobby anybody, which was quite interesting. It's actually the opposite of what we're talking about, right? That in fact, there's less lobbying that is needed, because remember, these ministers are public representatives. The MPs in a normal society that are supposed to have a constituency that can lobby them to say, there's no water in my area, there's no road in my area, I want this to be prioritized, etc., etc. Right? So I think that it's important that we understand that lobbying must be encouraged, right? But at the same time, the gray areas must be removed. The last point, Clement, in terms of the misuse of this, if you follow the BEE debate, there was, especially at the beginning of BEE around 2007, when the codes were put in place, there was this tendency for white companies to get black ex-ministers to be on their boards. Why? That was exactly at the heart of them having access. The Marikana thing, remember the Marikana proper, because we tend to forget. What did Ramaphosa do? Ramaphosa was not part of government. He was a shareholder of Lonmin, and rang up the minister and said, hey, can you please intervene? You understand? So this thing is the DA always criticized that. Today we see that they are worse by summoning a minister and trying to bully the minister to do something that actually outside of the law. By the way, Clement, Resolve Communication has had so many tenders from the ANC government, you won't believe it.
1: From it's the ANC government?
0: It's a new thing. Yeah, it's from the ANC government.
1: Amen.
0: They must come and deny it. I've come across them on many situations where you come in, you try to do work, and you are told, no, actually this contract is held by Resolve. Amen. The city of Joburg, for example, in a number of other entities that were led by the ANC. So it's not a DA thing. I think they tell you just hijacked the thing midstream, because he knew already it had many contracts from ANC government over the years, many years. The word Resolve was used so that they could be part of mediation and so on. And that's where there was a lot of money, where unions are fighting with the state. They will come in and so on. So it's not a new thing that they have been doing. They've been lobbying. They know where their bread is buttered. Now there's a government in the DA that on the band, that bandwagon as well.
1: Yeah. Sure. Abdul, I'll come to you after the latest in Eyewitness News headlines. It's 11:31.
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1: 24 minutes before 12 o'clock. When is it lobbying and when is it undue influence? You've heard from my guests this hour, Sandy Leswana, Professor JJ Tabani, and Abdul Wahid Patel, sharing their thoughts about this topic on our Thursday dialogue this morning. And I want to hear from you as well on 011-883-0702. You can send your WhatsApps on 072-702-1702. And before I come to your calls, and Kenneth, thank you for your patience in holding. I'll come to you in a moment. But Abdullah, I wanted us to reflect a little bit before I go to the calls on just the lessons we can take from other countries. Like, how do countries like the United States, for instance, or Canada, or even the European Union, how do they regulate lobbying, you know, differently from us as South Africa? Because, I mean, we don't even have the regulatory framework that goes extensive enough. Because I remember when I was in Washington, D.C. last year, when the president was meeting with the U.S. president, Donald Trump, I remember I arrived 4 days before or so before the meeting, and part of what I was doing is like have meetings to get a sense of what's going on. And I remember I came across so many lobby organizations. In fact, in Washington, D.C., there's a street that's known as a street where it's only lobbying companies that are on that street. And I just found it so fascinating that it's such a defining factor of American politics. And yet, and they've got a way to manage it. And yet we don't even really have a regulatory framework to manage that. So what do you think are the lessons, Abdul, that we can take from other countries on how they deal with this?
2: Thank you, Clement. I certainly agree with you. K Street is no longer big enough.
1: Yeah.
2: to house the lobbying industry in the USA. It's an important question that you ask. And let me say at the outset, I think we should be careful not to make generalizations or assume that there's a silver bullet. There is not. In fact, there has not been a silver bullet to this dilemma anywhere in the world, whether we are talking about the US, the UK, the European Union, and by that I mean the Commission based in Brussels, or many of its individual member states. And I think that's an important sort of point of departure, because everywhere in the world where there is some form of lobbying regulation, either through law or secondary legislation or through recognized voluntary or self-regulatory mechanisms, they have unique historical, political, socioeconomic contexts, many of which continue to evolve. You talk about the US, even under Trump in his second term, the manner in which the fraternity has needed to approach its self-regulation has needed to evolve. And so I'm a big student of this particular subject matter, firstly wearing my hat as president of SALA, but I'm also a practitioner in practice. And I think what's important to say is that at a global level, there are important bodies doing significant work that I'm proud to have been part of over a number of years that are establishing a number of important instruments for collective action in responsible political engagement. And you look at the work, particularly of the OECD, and a work stream within the OECD's public governance program called the Trusted Dialogue Group, which is really looking at collective action for raising global standards for responsible political engagement. And so I want to emphatically say it's not that there are a shortage of tools, frameworks out there. They exist, and it's part of the reason why the South African Lobbying Association exists. But there is no panacea. But to answer your question around useful comparisons, different countries have approached this in different ways. I'll start with the UK, because much of our democracy in South Africa has strong parallels with the Westminster system of democracy. And the Westminster system of democracy has its own evolution of how lobbying, in the way we are talking about it today, came into being compared to the US. In the U.S., there's a fable about a former U.S. president that used to gather in the lobby of a famous hotel. You've probably seen it when you were there, Clement, called the former Willard Intercontinental Hotel. And he would be bombarded while drinking his whiskey in the afternoon, coming from the White House and smoking a cigar by private sector companies looking to contract with the state. And so it is alleged that that's where the term came from. In the UK, it's got a very different genesis. You talk to people in the UK, and they will tell you in the UK, lobbying has its genesis in the creation of the Magna Carta, which preceded the UK Constitution. And so evolution of history is important, and I think that speaks a little bit to what Sandile was saying in his opening remarks. So the UK has a mixed system where lobbying is in fact recognized under law, but that law doesn't seek to regulate the conduct and its enforcement. It leaves that to the players in the industry, a plethora of bodies across the public affairs, public relations, and other practitioner subsets who have evolved their codes of conduct to ensure that there's appropriate capture of this professional activity, not just by those who are pure lobbyists providing professional lobbying for a fee as a professional service, but also other professional services types that don't necessarily define themselves as lobbyists. And I'm speaking here to some of the points that JJ made, okay? Because those do exist in other jurisdictions. They also exist in South Africa. We have many types of professionals and professions that engage in fulfillment of their client services with some interface with the state institutions, government departments, and regulatory bodies. That, too, is a form of lobbying for their clients' interests.
1: Yeah.
2: And so the UK has taken that model. The US has a number of acts that cover these disclosures, and then there's a strong industry fraternity that ensures that good conduct is upheld in the way individual lobbyists, but also lobbying firms, do their business on a day-to-day basis. And the European Union has taken a very different approach. Essentially, it accommodates how the European Commission, which is housed in Brussels, is lobbied on very technical policy and regulatory decisions. But the member states of the European Union, the individual 27 nations, each have very differing domestic lobbying frameworks that are localized in order to govern how activity locally in those countries are conducted. And a big mover in the recent years has been the overhaul that has taken place in the Federal Republic of Germany, where they've gone from a strong, robust self-regulatory mechanism to a very legalistic regulatory mechanism.
1: Oh.
2: So I hope that gives you a bit of a snapshot of what is out there.
1: Yeah, it gives us a really good context, and there are lessons here we can take. In DC, just another last example, I remember because I had a meeting with the former US ambassador to South Africa, Ambassador Bridgetty, and he invited me to this exclusive club. It's called the Metropolitan Club, and in Washington, DC, that's basically where the politicians, who's and who's, they come there, and you're not allowed to bring your phone in. In fact, the dress code, you have to always wear a tie, you have to be in a suit, and when you walk in, they take your phone, and you walk inside, and you see these lobby people who represent the lobby organizations, and they're sitting there with Congress people, members of Congress, they're sitting with senators, and I mean, the access that I had in that club to the people who are decision makers, even in the Republican Party, was just so fascinating. It's 15 minutes now, before 12 o'clock. Let's go to some of your calls and WhatsApps now.
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5: It's not just another roundtable discussion.
4: Let's walk the talk on 702.
1: Kenneth, you calling us from Pretoria. Thank you so much for your patience and holding. Good morning. What are your thoughts?
6: Morning, Clement. Morning to your panelists. It's a very interesting topic. I think, in a nutshell, the problem we have in South Africa is that the only reason we're having this conversation is that the policeman was caught inside the jam, the cookie jam. The DA has demonized lobbying. Lobbying was existing before 94. It's a standard practice all over the world. So when the white establishment lost power, they demonized it. So all the black public officials were put under scrutiny, that they can't laugh with anyone, they can't talk with anyone. So they demonized it because they were outside power. Now they are back in power, and it's now demonic. Like the Guptas were doing the same thing. The Guptas were not even in the ANC, like you were telling the guy yesterday. They were not in the ANC. They had a close relationship with Zuma. So that relationship gave them access to all these ministers and all of that. They could summon them, have meetings with them, and just like that. So, but it was state capture. We spent billions talking about that. Now with them, Tony Leon is the leader of the, was the leader of the DA. He is still the leader of the DA. And he is pulling the strings behind the scenes. He's causing all these ministers to meet with these people. So now we must find an acceptable way to change the name from corruption to now lobbying again. Mm. We must go back to the original name of lobbying, because now you remember it has been demonized as corruption. But if you like, you're giving the example of the US, you've got the APEC, where they gather resources, they sponsor their delegates to enter into government so that they can sway government decisions. That has been the standard practice all over the world.
1: Yeah.
6: It's only here where we had the DA demonizing it, saying that this is corruption.
1: So and there's a lot of transparency even in the US with APEC. You know which members of Congress have been funded by APEC. That level of access is there. Indeed, Kenneth in Pretoria, thank you for your call. Let's go to some WhatsApps.
7: Hi, Glenn. Thanks for a great show. Look, my opinion around this lobbying, it's fraught with corruption. I mean, when I look at America, for instance, you'll see even the Democrats are also affected by this for arms deals. All these representatives that are sitting there, you know, as parliamentarians in the House in Washington, all of them, they are getting supported for their campaigns as individuals to remain in office. So this thing is just corrupt. It is always laced with corruption, because once you have that access to the rich and the powerful, you'll always use it to your advantage. So for me, it's a no-no. It's a no-no, particularly in a country like ours. Already we've got our own problems. This thing doesn't apply to civil organizations. You know, it only applies to private sector by and large. Those are the ones that are profiting out of this whole exercise of lobbying, you know. They'll never lobby for social civic organizations. It's Jed from Century of Church.
1: Thank you, Jed. Let me hear from my guests now about just their thoughts on resolve communications. And I'll start with you, Mr. Swana. What do you think was the mistake that Resolve Communications has made? And what do you think happens next? Do you see a scenario where Tony Leon then resigns as chair to sort of save the company? Because part of their work, I mean, I checked out their website before my interview with Paul yesterday, and you can clearly see reputational management as part of what they do. And it's so ironic that they are now coming out. They spoke to us on the show yesterday, trying to protect their reputation as a reputational firm. So where do you think the mistake was, Mr. Swana? And what do you think happens next? What do you think is likely to happen?
8: Yeah, I think that, you know, one of my weaknesses is that I'm a sports fanatic in the literal sense.
1: Mm.
8: In that context, there are rules of fair play. That when I have rules of fair play, it doesn't mean things don't go wrong. But the rules of fair play says, okay, this has happened now. Next time we'll deal with it this way and that way. Not necessarily that is decisive, because sometimes I once was in a meeting where somebody started saying, don't try to be holier than Jesus. Mm. So all I will say is this. Maradona scored with a head. And I think much later on, Thierry Henry scored with the head. And they all proceeded and their careers prospered. So what I think needs to happen here, this industry and whoever needs to regulate this industry need to come to a place where they say, these are the rules of fair play in this industry. Where did these ones go wrong? I think that Tony Leon has been coy about his power in this nation. He's an affected a person of interest. I forget the name that they use. He's an affected domestic political person. And that needed to be clear to say, guys, we have this person, and therefore our level of disclosure needs to be at a particular level. Now that they've made the mess that they have made, they need to open up rather than denying everything and denying everything. they need to start proposing a resolution to this and be honest. When did we start associating? Because one of the most controversial, there are two controversial issues. One is the extent to which they've altered people's careers. In other words, the Steenhuisens, the Dion Georges, the Mashabas, and so on. My man is, what was going on there? We need that clarity. And then after that, we need to be able to say, like Sepp Blatter, that the game must go on, but there must be new levels of transparency. Thank you.
1: And for you, Professor Tabani, what do you think was the mistake? Because I also think, Professor Tabani, it would be naive of us to think that, oh, this is only happening now and John Steenhuisen has never really worked with this communications firm. I mean, John himself admits that he has met with some of the clients of Resolve Communications. And I mean, the only reason he's speaking out now is because he's been affected. But for the longest time, even when was leader of the Democratic Alliance, he didn't see anything wrong with what Tony Leon was doing.
0: Absolutely. In fact, besides Mashaba, because they could say Mashaba is beaten, what you can also take the leave from Patricia de Lille. When Patricia de Lille was mayor of Cape Town, she came into contact with this Tony Leon and Resolve. I think we need to also separate between Tony Leon and Resolve. Resolve is an instrument that Tony Leon is using to influence. But the culprit here is Tony Leon, who's interfering, right, in the current leadership of the DA, those who are particularly in government and those who are outside government but have an influence in government. So he has used this, he has been a factor from Maimane's time right up to now. So I think we need to be clear that he's, in a sense, exposed that he's not just hands-off as he wants us to think, right? Resolve, as I was saying, have not started now. They've been doing this forever. Their mistake, right? Remember, when you are lobbying, part of the trick is not to be in the forefront, but you're trying to be in the forefront, right? So we don't really want to know who you are lobbying for, because then it ceases to be lobbying. It's simply something else now, where you are now part of the story and so on. And you know, media, communicators and so on, we're not meant to be part of the story. Once we become a story, that's where the fault lines are. But I agree with my colleagues that there needs to be some kind of parameters, understanding that this is already an endemic culture that is there and it's happening. And on the other end, there are a lot of NGOs and ordinary citizens and so on who are not doing enough lobbying. Because remember, some of these ministers must be accessible. And in fact, that framework will protect both sides. Because now, if you see me sitting in a restaurant with a minister having tea, now you, and then later on, I get a tender from the department, what are you going to think? You see, you're not going to say, no, he was just lobbying for policy and so on. You will say, no, it was his business interest, and the minister can get into trouble. And then if there's no regulation, ministers will now suddenly become inaccessible. We need these ministers to interrogate them about the policy choices that they are making. They need to go to meetings. They need to come to radio stations. They need to, it's all part of influencing them to do their jobs, but also being able to hold them accountable directly. You know, that's why Parliament has, before every legislation, they open up for the public to engage.
1: Yeah.
0: And because the ministers have been so inaccessible, communication companies have found a niche to now try to make them accessible and charge the fee to companies, to civil society, which is not supposed to be the case. I should be able to write a letter to a minister and get a response. But because they don't respond, I need a second party who knows the minister, who say, hey, man, I've sent you a letter. Can you respond to these people? And I think that's where the wrong thing then festers. These people must be accessible. There must be regulations that protect both those who are lobbied and those who are lobbying. Thank you.
1: Yeah. Well, Professor JJ Tabani, Sandile Swana, and Abdul Wahid Patel, thank you so much. You guys have been great in helping us understand where the weaknesses are and how this thing can still be done in a way that's more regulated and benefits not just government, but also South Africans as well. It's 4 minutes now before 12.
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1: With the wrap of your Eyewitness News, I'm Mikey Malapo. Tshwane City Manager Johan Mettler has been suspended. The Tshwane Council voted to suspend Mettler following a complaint laid against him by the EFF. The vote took place behind closed doors last night, and a report seen by EWN shows Mettler will be suspended on full pay and an independent investigator will be hired to probe the misconduct allegations against him. Former Ekurhuleni City Manager Imogen Mashazi and suspended HR head Linda Klasch are expected to apply for bail in the Germiston Magistrates Court today. They appeared alongside suspended Ekurhuleni Metro Police Deputy Chief Chilas Mkhwanazi and the city's suspended head of legal and risk services, Kemi Bihari, in court yesterday on corruption-related charges. Mkhwanazi and Bihari were each granted 50,000 rand bail but will spend the night in custody because the court's payment office had already closed by the time proceedings ended. The state argued neither posed a flight risk and that their residential addresses had been verified. The case, investigated by the Madlanga Commission's recommendations task team, centers around allegations that Mkhwanazi was protected from accountability by Bihari over the so-called blue light saga linked to alleged criminal mastermind Vusmusi Cat Matlala. Mashazi and Tlasheka are also currently behind bars awaiting today's bail applications. Meanwhile, Mkhwanazi claims the latest criminal charges against him are part of a politically motivated campaign to derail his bid to become the next head of the Metro Police in Ekurhuleni, which he intends applying for when it becomes vacant later this year. However, Khanyago rejected the defense's claim that the case is vague, saying the prosecution has a strong case. An expert witness has told the Madlanga Commission that the gaps in the requirements of financial disclosure forms explain why many senior police officers have gotten away with unexplained wealth. Yesterday, World Bank anti-corruption and governance expert Albertus Schumann testified on a report he compiled on the loopholes in the asset disclosure systems within the police. Schumann testified that in the last 5 years, none of the lifestyle reviews or investigations into officers have been escalated for lifestyle audits. This, despite the Commission hearing countless testimonies about officers with wealth that cannot be explained. Schumann says the current frameworks for sanctions in the police are ineffective.
2: Again, follow-up is decentralized, creating the same risk of capture, of pressure by colleagues, or of officials themselves being involved in corrupt networks. This delegation of authority allows for inconsistencies in applying consequence management based on the individual discretion of heads of departments and hampers effective oversight across 42 national and 97 provincial departments. This undermines the dissuasiveness of the regime, as officials can get away with discrepancies even if detected.
1: Staying with the inquiry, President Cyril Ramaphosa has extended the deadline for the Commission to submit its report from the end of August to November 16th. The presidency says evidence will now be heard until the 2nd of October, with the Commission expected to submit its final report to the President in November. The state is expected to oppose bail for three Lesotho nationals accused of a mass shooting that killed 13 people at the Jumpers Informal Settlement in Cleveland last month. They appeared in the Johannesburg Magistrates Court yesterday, where the case was postponed to next week. The delay comes after their lawyer told the court he was unable to properly consult with his clients at the prison where they are being held. They face 13 counts of murder and 14 counts of attempted murder. Their lawyer, Advocate Phumuzo Sadiki, maintains police have arrested the wrong men and has accused the state of coercing his clients into confessing. Former State Security Minister Bongani Bongo has failed in his bid to stop his corruption case from proceeding. The Constitutional Court has dismissed Bongo's application to overturn a Supreme Court of Appeal ruling that set aside his 2021 acquittal. Bongo is accused of attempting to bribe Parliament's former legal advisor in 2017 while serving as an ANC MP, allegedly to halt Parliament's inquiry into state capture at Eskom. And the National Consumer Commission has issued a recall of selected Spa yogurt products. These include Spa yogurts and active drinking yogurt products with a sell-by date of the 9th of August 2026 and a use-by date of the 12th of August 2026. These products were sold nationally through Spa stores from the 15th of June this year. The recall is due to a machine malfunction during production, resulting in product blowing, which may cause changes in taste, smell, and appearance. The retailer says consumption of the affected products could cause stomach upset. the NCC's Peton Daba.
3: Spies recalling spa fat-free yogurt, low-fat double cream yogurt, indulge double cream yogurt, and spa active drinking yogurt products. We urge consumers to take the affected product to the nearest spa stores for a full refund or exchange.
1: Staying with recalls, BMW South Africa is the latest car manufacturer to issue a product recall, with nearly 11,000 vehicles recalled over a defect that could cause the starter motor to overheat, produce smoke, or prevent the engine from starting. The luxury car producer says a production-related defect may cause excessive wear of the starter's solenoid switch after repeated engine starts, resulting in starting failures. In some cases, a short circuit could develop, leading to localized overheating and possible smoke while driving or after the vehicle has been parked. BMW is advising owners not to use the remote engine start function through the My BMW app or their remote key until the vehicle has been repaired. The NCC's Peton Daba.
3: These are 3 series, 4 series, 5 series, 7 series, X3 as well as X4. These cars were sold in South Africa from 2016 onwards and are equipped with the Pinion starter. If you are one of the drivers, do ensure that you take your vehicle to any authorized BMW dealership to arrange for an inspection and a repairer. This will be carried out at no cost to you as a consumer.
1: A look at your weather. Clear skies in store for Gauteng. Today, Joburg will drop to overnight lows of 3 degrees and peak at highs of 20. Pretoria is at 4 and 22. Vereeniging is at 3 and 21 degrees. A partly cloudy Friday in the mother city today, along with moderate southerly winds at a low of 12 and a high of 17 degrees. 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And that's a wrap of your Eyewitness News.
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6: So, how many times over the last week or so, let's say the last 3 weeks, have you worn Bafana Bafana kit to work? Do you ever? Some people do every Friday. Some people never do. Avita Naidu is the Africa Managing Director at Jack Hammer Global. Avita, good evening. I mean, I kind of feel that it depends on your business, but I think some firms might feel they need to have a jersey policy, you know, when you can do it, when you can't, when do green and gold and, you know, depending on the green, ever clash. Should you have a firm policy on it or should you just let everyone decide?
7: I think companies should probably be wary of that chasm between shared joy and policy, which is where most people fall flat. But as with most things in the workplace, you know, being available after hours or taking leave, there's a big difference between a written policy and a communicated expectation. And I think the happy medium is where a leader says, you know, wear the jersey tomorrow because I'll be doing that. You know, culture that's transmitted through behavior rather than in a handbook and a policy is genuinely more impactful. So what are you trying to achieve? Compliance or, you know, building a shared identity? And I think if we go to the question of what we're trying to achieve, that's where the answer about the policy versus not is.
6: I mean, one of the things that can be interesting is that in a business where maybe you don't, you know, all work together very often, to see each other dressed the same, but not in kind of corporate wear, I think that might be quite powerful. If I were a manager, I would find that image really quite heartwarming, I would think.
7: Again, I think it's what are we trying to achieve with it? I think, you know, when we all started doing the Black Friday, everybody felt this really like the strong sense of national pride and there was a sense of cohesion. I think some organizations have sort of like a loose dress code or they have, you know, golf shirts with the matching logo on it and everybody decides to wear those together or there's a specific dress up day. And it is quite heartwarming to see that happening en masse. But then when one person or a few people choose not to abide by that, then you start to ask questions about, you know, is there something wrong with our culture that people don't want to show up in this way for us?
6: I mean, there was a while, you know, in a different generation 5 years ago, we all kind of came into the office and we all wore pretty much the same thing in a hybrid environment. Is that changing? I mean, now I think you could probably have much more variety in what people are wearing.
7: Yes, I think that there are probably a few things that are happening that, you know, partly in response to hybrid working, like you say, you know, a few organizations have moved away from strict dress code to a sort of like dress for your day approach where they're letting individuals decide what the day calls for, you know, if it's a client day versus an admin day. And it works for some organizations where there's a mature culture, and it doesn't work so well where there's an immature one. So if you have teams that have psychological safety and clear judgment about what these different times require, it's probably quite liberating. But in other environments where it disadvantages some people because they don't have that same cultural fluency yet, you know, people are left questioning, you know, am I misstepping by doing something wrong? Am I underdressing? Am I overdressing? And that kind of anxiety, that there's really no need for that.
6: I mean, some young people might find it very easy to wear a football shirt and just the shirt and jeans. A much older person, maybe towards the end of their career, might find that very difficult. They might actually just feel more comfortable with, of all things, a tie around their neck.
7: Yeah, I think that multi-generational argument is something quite interesting, because somebody who came up through a more rigid corporate era experiences the removal of a dress code, or saying, you know, wear a casual sporting jersey, as the removal of a guardrail. Because, you know, a suit or a nice shirt and tie, it used to be like visible proof that you took the room seriously, and it was a proxy for competence in a lot of ways. And when you take that away and you say, use your judgment, and, you know, again, people feel anxious and they feel exposed. Whereas younger people, like you say, you know, they've grown up sort of like admiring founders in hoodies, or they read the same instruction as a little bit more liberating. And for them, a suit will signal distance or inaccessibility. It's not a symbol of seriousness. So we're taught to read different cues differently. And the evidence of the trust or respect, you know, unless a company takes the time to kind of like explain it or code it appropriately, people are left wondering.
6: I mean, the other thing is that there can easily be moments where almost everybody comes, you know, dressed in the national supporter kit. The boss has a big meeting, comes in a three-piece suit and looks a bit like, well, a bit like an idiot at Vita, even though they didn't mean to.
7: Exactly. And again, unless we communicate what we're trying to achieve with this, it doesn't make a lot of sense. I mean, I think the general rule is rather be overdressed than underdressed. And it's the same in any situation. Don't turn up to an interview, even if it's for a casual organization, in a hoodie. I think there is a little bit of common sense to be applied. And there is probably a middle ground. But I think the general rule is probably overdressed rather than underdressed.
6: Advita Naidu, thanks so much. Africa Managing Director at Jack Hammer Global. Yeah, I mean, I think I work primarily in sort of media organizations my whole career, so things are a little bit more liberated. I've noticed, though, in the times that I go into banks, from when I first went into sort of, you know, banking corporate offices for meetings or discussions or whatever, interviews, you know, 15 years ago, almost everyone would be very formally dressed. It has changed. I would say, though, that corporate head offices, banks, law firms, still more formally dressed than most other places. I think that's definitely the case. Your experience, I mean, when do you feel, I mean, have you ever had it go wrong? Have you ever actually had it just go right? I know some people who wear, you know, a national shirt as often as they can, simply because it's more comfortable. And I think there's really nothing wrong with that, so long as it

0: a financial planner at Galileo Capital. And tonight we're talking about Stockfels, how they help you save and invest your money. You might well have a question about Stockfels, about your Stockfel, about how it's worked for you. You may just be getting started in the Stockfel or be considering it. Good to hear from you tonight on 011-883-0702 and 021-446-0567. Voice notes as well, of course, on 072-702-1702. Happy to take your requests in that day, in that way. Warren, good evening. I mean, we need to start with the fact that Stockfels are huge. They've been around for a very long time. And I mean, more than 11 million people belong to a Stockfel in South Africa. That's a massive number.
1: It is a massive number. And it's one of those things, it almost seems to be kind of in the hidden economy in South Africa. You know, if I went to the National Stockfel Association's website to have a look at the size of that Stockfel economy or ecosystem, and it's about 50 billion rand moves through that ecosystem. And I can tell you, when I was studying my financial planning exams, there wasn't a chapter or a section on Stockfels. And I really feel it should be. It's a massive part of our savings industry in South Africa. And I actually think it's kind of one of our superpowers, Stockfels.
0: So, I mean, they do. And I mean, in many cases, they really change lives. They've made a big difference to people. They've brought discipline to people as well. And that matters too.
1: It does. And I think it does a couple of things which you know, apply to good human behavior. So one of them is, you know, there's a reason why more people get fit when they belong to a running club or a sports club or any kind of a group. And that's because you've got positive peer pressure. If you make a commitment to develop a good habit, whether it's a savings habit or an exercise habit, and you've got a group that you've got to report to, whether it's once a week or once a month, it becomes much harder to kind of just let your good habit slide. And so you almost get guilted into doing the right thing. And that's one of the really powerful things about a Stockfel is you all get together probably once a month and you sit down and you commit to a goal. And, you know, depending on the goal, it could be, you know, we're each going to put in a certain amount and it's the same amount each of us every month or whatever the deal is. And it's usually with a community of people that you know reasonably well. So sometimes, you know, it's kind of colleagues in a workplace. Sometimes it's family members. Sometimes it's neighbors. But you've got this very positive dynamic, and it's people that know you, people that you trust, and then people that are there to hold you to account. And lastly, it's a shared goal. All of you are working towards something, and there's a bit of transparency there. So, I mean, what an amazing way to kind of use human behavior to do something good for ourselves.
0: Okay, telling the difference between a good one and a bad one, and you might well have a story about this if you do, 072-702-1702, the difference a Stockfel has made in your life. So firstly, the basic rules, and are they written down? And this seems to be one of the fundamental distinctions between a good Stockfel and a poor one.
1: Yeah, I think, you know, maybe if you go way back, you know, there was no such thing as a constitution for a Stockfel or kind of a set of rules. You know, people got together, they discussed it with each other, and you know, you lived in small communities, and no one traveled much, so the commitment was there, and everybody was clear about what was going on. But over time, as the Stockfel kind of ecosystem has grown, you know, these are, you know, now often very big organizations and ecosystems. And so it's absolutely key that you develop a written set of rules about what are we doing, you know, what happens, how much are we paying, and then what happens if someone misses out, you know, someone doesn't do the job, and when are we allowed to access the money? So all the rules about a Stockfel should be written down, and they should be clear for all of us to understand if we're going to join the group, and we should each sign them. And then, surprise, surprise, when a dispute comes, we go to the thing we've all signed, the agreement we've all made, and we go to the rules. And, you know, if you think about South Africa as a country, I think our constitution has saved us a few times in the last few decades. And exactly the same principle applies in a Stockfel. When emotions are high, people are under duress and acting badly, you go back to the constitution and you set out, you know, what was agreed, and you stick to it.
0: Are they hard to write? Can you get a copy of one somewhere that might help as a guide?

0: Yeah, so I went and found two sources. So one is the National Stokvel Association of South Africa, and the second one was the Stokvel Academy, and both of them very kindly offer templates constitutions. And what I like about them is they're written in plain language. It clearly wasn't written by a lawyer, with massive legalese that no one can understand. It was written so that all of us ordinary South Africans can read it, and sets out exactly what's there. And I think just to be very clear, what it should show you is who's the chairperson of the Stokvel, who's the treasurer. And the treasurer is important in this instance because that's the person that controls the money. And then it should have a couple of other rules about how is the money allocated and when do we pay out? Do we pay out once a year? And what happens if someone falls behind? What happens if someone leaves the Stokvel, moves towns or moves cities? So all of that stuff will be in the constitution. And I think, for me, these are not big money making schemes where you've got organizations trying to profit off you. If they give you a constitution, you can make it yourself and you can control it yourself.
1: Okay. You need more than a constitution to run a country. You need more than a constitution to run a Stokvel. There must be a couple of habits that you should get into. And one of the problems, I am sure, I just thinking this through, is the money's contributed. Where does it go? Whose bank account does it sit in?
0: So I think it's part of the reason why some people have got some horror stories around Stokvels, because in the past, the banks weren't really set up to help at all with something like a Stokvel. And so either, one person, opened that bank account in their own name and then everyone deposited the money in there, or the money was stored in cash and kept somewhere. And we can both foresee what happens when either of those scenarios arrive. And so, even if someone's, who's acting as the treasurer and opens a bank account in their own name, that person, if that person dies or that person's account gets defrauded or, something goes wrong, they get divorced, they get into money trouble themselves and the creditors come after them. Anything like that could cause the whole Stokvel to be compromised. So the first thing you do is you make sure that you open a bank account which is designed for a Stokvel. And the benefit of that is that you can have multiple people who are authorized to release the payment. So in other words, it's let's say there's 10 of us in a Stokvel, and what we agree is that at least three people need to sign, and authorize any payment from the account, and that stops the ability for one person to bypass the system or two. And I think that's a very good idea. So number one, you definitely need a dedicated Stokvel bank account. And if you go and look on the websites of all the banks, they all have some kind of an offering for Stokvels now, and that's a significant change from a good few years ago. So I think that's probably the one big trigger for me is, when I've heard stories go wrong, it's usually been that it's been in one person's name.
1: Mm. Okay. And then the habits that you should have. So you've got to have signatories to approve a payment. How transparent should it be? Should everyone be able to know how much money is in the account, how much money each person's contributed? I mean, I suppose you'd have a spreadsheet for that.
0: Yeah. If you've got a group of people who are elderly and not computer savvy, by all means, open the bank account for the Stokvel and then just keep a record book, just have a book that the treasurer holds and, you have a couple of people signing for all of the entries that happen. And really what you want to know is who's put in, the money, who's on time, is someone behind? And then, what is the balance in the account? And that's something that should, that should be shared with everybody. So fortunately, if you're not a computer person, pretty much most people nowadays are on a message group. So, you can open a group WhatsApp just for the Stokvel. And so, at the beginning, of the week, if you're meeting on Friday, you can send, the treasurer can go and look at the bank account on Monday or Wednesday or whatever, get the balance and send it to everybody. And if you are computer savvy and, then run a group spreadsheet that everyone can look at, on Google, where you can do a shared drive or something like that. So what you can do is just have all the records of what's gone in, what's gone out, what are the balances, and allow everybody access to that. And so, you know, it's different to the bank account. You don't necessarily want to have everybody having access to the bank account. You want a limited number, but surely, you know, everyone can see what's gone in and what's gone out. And I think that transparency will help a lot, you know, for people that are planning, number one, so they know if they're expecting money at the end of the year, you know, are we on track when we're kind of halfway through the year, or are we not? And then secondly, you know, if someone's behind, that's the positive peer pressure that we want, you know, everybody to feel. Because if there are 10 of us and 9 have contributed and 1 hasn't, then that person's going to feel the pressure of having to, you know, to do their part. Otherwise, they're letting the group down. And that's why, you know, that's the power of the Stockvill. So be transparent for you know, avoiding conflicts, but also transparent to keep everyone going and working towards the goal.
1: So one of the things that must be interesting as well is you have a person who sort of, you know, manages that. Do you need to rotate that person? A bit like, you know, you're supposed to rotate auditors if you're a big firm or something.
0: I think you can. I mean, I think it's, you know, it's kind of a lousy job, right? You have to do all the bookkeeping for everybody, and, you know, everyone's going to be asking you questions all the time. And so it is a bit of a, you know, it's not a blessing to give someone the job of treasurer. So I think it's good practice to rotate, you know, both the chairperson and the treasurer. But that doesn't mean, that, you know, that you can't keep the treasurer. I think what's absolutely key is if you've got one person who is going to or has been the treasurer for quite some time, then you must make sure that at least, you know, 2 other people have signing in access to the bank account so that they can compare, you know, what's going on in the bank account and make sure that the records for everybody are clear and transparent. So you know, you might just find one person's very good with admin and they're happy to take on the work, but then for their own sake and for the sake of the group, you want to know that, you know, a couple of other people are checking every now and then. And it's very similar kind of a principle to a business. You know, as a business gets bigger, you don't just want one person running the bank account and having access. You want a couple of people to kind of do at least, you know, one person loading payments and the other one releasing them. And, you know, at least then the CEO and the financial director looking at what's going on in the bank accounts from time to time. And that same kind of good governance principle, you know, absolutely applies to a Stockvill.
1: Your questions for Warren, please, on 072-702-1702. Tabungs got in touch saying, hi, I'm 34. I'm about to buy my first proper car. Oh, what a big moment, Tabung. I found one I love. It's 350,000 rand. The salesperson showed me they can reduce my monthly installment with a balloon payment that makes the car cheaper, more affordable. A colleague at work says balloon payments are bad news. I'm confused. The lower monthly amount would make a difference. I'm worried, though, that my colleague is right. Tabung will have an answer for you from Warren in a moment.
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1: 8 minutes now to 8. The time talking Stockvills, your stories, your experiences, your questions. 072-702-1702. First, let's see if we can help you, Tabung. Tabung, about to buy a car, 350,000 rand. The salesperson says they can reduce the monthly installment with a balloon payment that would make the car more affordable. But a colleague at work telling Tabung balloon payments are bad news. Tabung saying the lower monthly amount would make a difference. Warren, I think Tabung has a wise work colleague, I must just say.
0: Yeah, you know, it's one of my pet peeves, these balloon payments. So just to explain the principle, you know, when you're buying a car and let's say you don't have a money for a deposit. So what you can do is you can afford a monthly amount, you know, to pay off the car, but you don't have a lump sum that you can, you know, use up front. Then what happens is the dealer says to you, no problem. We can reduce your monthly payment and allow you to pay off a lump sum right at the end, you know, and it's only in 6 or 7 years time sometimes nowadays with these balloon payments. And so everything will be fine. And, you know, if you don't have the money at the time, you can just sell your car and, you know, buy another one and start again. So that's kind of the sales pitch. And most people who look at these balloon payments are kind of, you know, I guess overwhelmed or the deal seems sweet to them because of the monthly amount. So they don't measure affordability by the total amount that they would have had to pay on the car over the life of the loan. What they do is they look at the premium and they say, well, it's only 5,300 rand a month. That's fine. I can afford that. This is an affordable car for me. Unfortunately, the difference between a deposit and a balloon payment is that you pay interest for the entire time that you've got that balloon payment. So what's actually happening is someone is lending you, let's say on a 350,000 rand car, they say there's a 150,000 rand balloon payment after 6 years. It's not going to be 150,000 at the end. It's going to be 150,000 plus the interest that you're paying every single month over the lifetime of the loan. So your problem there is that you're not, this car is actually then just not affordable is the short answer to Bang. What you rather need to do is actually build up a deposit and make the deposit big enough so that the monthly repayment gets smaller. And that's really the way that you do this. But please don't do the balloon. I just think you're in for a lot of interest payment.
1: I'm sorry to Bang, and I think, yeah, I mean, I think a lot of people, we all learn from actually talking about money things with people at work because everyone's been through similar experiences. Just returning to Stokvels, Warren, so when you've got the money and you've got money in a Stokvel and you've usually put it in a bank account somewhere, the temptation is to grow that money, and you do that normally through an investment. But usually investments will come with a little bit of risk. How much investment risk should you take? Should you take none if it's pooled money? It's not yours, it's everyone's.
0: So it really depends on the nature of your Stokvel. So some Stokvels, they're an annual thing. We all start in the beginning of January, and the idea is that we're going to put some money aside every month so that we all get a nice lump sum in December. If that's the nature of your Stokvel, or anything where your time frame is going to be somewhere around a couple of months to, let's say, 2 or 3 years, then you shouldn't take any investment risk. What you're looking for is an account that gives you the best rate of interest. It could be a fixed deposit, it could be a 90-day notice account or something like that. And what you want to do is earn as much interest with no risk as possible, because if you were to invest that in the stock market and you started in January and you wanted the money in December, you might find that, things go really well for the first 6 months of the year and not so bad for the next 3 months. But then from October, you get a big crash and suddenly your investment is down by 30% by the time you all want the money, at the middle of December. And so there is just no sensible point in taking investment risk for a short period of time. However, if you've got a Stokvel where you're saying, we want to do something that's going to grow our money for a 5-year period, we're in the wealth building side, not the saving side, then certainly you can look at creating an investment account. And there are some platforms that run accounts for Stokvels. They often call them a Stokvel account or an investment club or something like that. And so they're actually designed for long-term investors where you can buy exchange traded funds or unit trusts.
1: Okay, so I mean, just like banks have accounts for Stokvels, they have sort of investment things too. And I mean, I presume they would have some rules regarding how they manage it.
0: Yep. So you just want to be clear on one is around the cost that you're going to pay. Make sure that it's reasonable, and then sometimes they'll do something like let's say a monthly minimum for debit orders. So it's not probably going to be around about $500 a month if they do run debit orders for Stokvels. And this is now we're talking about for longer term investments. Or they might have a minimum for lump sum. So they might say, if we're going to invest for you and it's a group of you, the minimum needs to be, 20,000 rand. That was one of the platforms I looked at. So just do a little bit of homework. There are a few platforms that do this. Not all the banks will do it, but certainly some platforms will. They'll have a few requirements. They're going to want to know everyone's details. So the whole FICA thing, identifying you from a ID and bank and proof of address point of view, but certainly then there are some options available to Stokvels.
1: Warren, we've got 10 seconds left, but Stokvels have been with us for so long, and I can't help but feel they'll be with us for a very long time, because for so many people they really work. They're incredibly powerful.
0: They are. And I think you just follow a couple of rules, have your constitution, and it is one of South Africa's superpowers. I think we should be exporting this to the rest of the world.
1: Warren Ingram, thanks so much. I really appreciate it. A financial advisor and co-founder of Galileo Capital. If you know someone who you're trying to encourage to join your stock fell because you want them to get the best, the savings habit, if you are considering it, you might want to send this to them as a podcast. It'll be available for you very soon in a few minutes. And then maybe just send it along to them. You might find that that actually helps them and changes their life over the very long term.
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4: Time to get the show on the road, and we start with our healthy living conversation. Some really encouraging, really exciting news coming out of South Africa. I'm always in awe of the kind of work our researchers and scientists do. It's cutting edge, it's world leading. And the latest bit of work that's now being done here is we've been able to see, or scientists in this country have been able to try and understand how it is that cancer evades the immune system. And a person that can tell us about it is the professor of scientific computing and physical chemistry at UCT, who led on the study. Kevin Naidoo joins us on the line this morning. Kevin, a very good morning to you. Thank you so much for your time.
5: Very good morning to you, and good morning to your listeners.
4: Yeah. Before we get into what sounds like really, really exciting research, I'd like for you to please explain to us, until this research that we now have, this information, what did we understand about cancer? What were, I guess, the knowledge that we had, but also the knowledge we just didn't have about cancer?
5: Yeah, so I think that firstly, if you just dial back, I'm just going to take you through a short little journey for the last 20 or 30 years, is that cancer is generally thought of and known to be a disease in which your genes mutate that causes this, if you like, malfunction in the way that your cells form in certain certain organs. And so there's been a lot of focus on genomic studies, and we've in fact done a lot of work on that as well and had some clinical trials to attempt to see where we can, figure out what was going on and what the root cause of these problems were. A big part of what was missing was the focus on the molecular changes that happen on cell surfaces that make them different, that make tumor cells different from normal cells. A whole lot of people around the world have started working on this. It's become sort of an open area of study, and the study in the area is called glycobiology. And it's called glyco because the big changes that happen on the cell surfaces are changes in carbohydrates or glycans, as biologists call them. And these glycans play a very important role. They play a very, very important role because they trigger a whole lot of mechanisms that make our cells and these tumor cells evade immune systems and build an infrastructure, if you like, right, that eventually overwhelms whatever organ they've started on.
4: Right.
5: We have a whole lot of expertise in carbohydrate chemistry and the way that carbohydrates are built. Mm-hmm. And so we decided to focus on this. I'll stop there for a minute and just, see if you sort of follow where I'm going with this.
4: Yes, I'm following. So, in the instance of these, you said they're called glyco. What did you call them?
5: Glycans, yeah.
4: Glycans, these sort of carbohydrates. Yeah. How do they behave in a, and I'm putting this in quotation marks, in a normal cell? So a cell that hasn't had any mutations, it isn't about to develop cancer or a tumor. How do those glyco cells perform normally, under normal, I guess, optimal conditions?
5: Yeah. So in a healthy cell or a normal cell, these glycans are, if you like, draped around a particular protein, and the protein is called mucin. And it uh, uh, it acts as a defense mechanism in a lot of, as I said, if you think of organs like, for example, your intestine, you know, there's a lot of material that moves down your intestine, or you, if it's breast, there's breast milk, for example, that moves down the tubes in the breast, and all kinds of organs have these, if you like, functional tools, mm-hmm. sort of channels where things happen. Now, the coating around that channel is called the epithelium, and on those epithelial cells sits these mucins that, if you like, act as a warning signal if there's some foreign body coming in to those tubes mm-hmm. that will cause harm to the organ. And so those foreign bodies could be, for example, bacteria, they could be viruses, they could be a toxin. And when that happens, it activates your immune system. And you know what happens if you expose to a bacteria or virus, you'll get, let's say, a temperature, or you'll feel lethargic, or whatever the case may be. Now, in the case of tumors, because these happen, these are our own cells that start, if you like, misbehaving. These tumors don't do that. They don't activate your immune system as we normally expect some sort of adherent kind of behavior right. to do. And the way that one of the big things that happens is with these mucins or these glycans, and they, instead of having their normal sort of very lengthy shape, they have a shortened shape, and in some cases they instead of activating the immune system, they overwhelm the immune system, getting it to a sort of state of hyperinflammatory sort of status, mm-hmm. And that then, if you like, allows them to hide from the immune system, and these tumors then just grow, and you know, they grow rapidly, and lots of other kinds of things that they do are very different to normal cells.
4: Right.
5: And often, you know, the problem with cancer, when they call it the silent killer, is that it's there for a very long time. You're not aware of it, that it's there. Mm-hmm. Unlike other things that happen to your body that you're aware of. You often find it when it's too late, because the tumor, for example, has grown to such an extent that it bumps up against something else and you feel a pain, but it's not. The pain that you feel will be because it's grown to such an extent that it's actually interfering with a neighboring organ,
4: yeah,
5: or actually, you know, touches your nerve cells or something like that.
4: Yeah. And so, Kevin, if I'm understanding correctly, Professor, so these cells, right, the mucin one, these glycans. Yeah. So in the case of cancer, it sounds as though normally they'd work almost like a panic button. Or like an electric yes. fence, that if something yeah. is foreign, something is perceived to be a threat, that as soon, you know, the glycans will trigger the alarm system. So your body will know
5: right.
4: something's happening in your chest, right. something's happening in your stomach, something's happening in your throat. In the case of cancer, right. that alarm system just doesn't work. It doesn't trigger, right. Your electric fence doesn't ring, the alarm doesn't ring. And only when, like you just said, maybe something else gets impacted. So say you have a tumor, but now it's affecting your liver or your, you know, your stomach. Only then do you kind of get a warning that something has happened, but the cancer is there. It's just hiding, and the defense system yeah. is basically immobilized, or it's unable to work.
5: Yes. Yes. And so in fact, effectively what has happened is that the difference between normal cells and tumor cells is that normal cells have a whole lot of biochemical constraints that allows them to behave in a normal way. So for example, they won't grow beyond a certain known a number. So for example, your liver cells don't keep on growing and growing, and your liver just expands, right?
4: Right.
5: It'll stop at some point. Whereas tumor cells don't have this trigger. So that's why they just, for example, they proliferate. They just keep on growing. and they keep on building very complicated systems, even a sort of a little network of their own, that they, you know, invade your blood vessels, because they need an excessive amount of alternate forms of glucose and oxygen and to help them grow. And so they just, if you like, building a whole sort of colony on their own alongside your body. But the problem is that because it's part of your body and it's found a way to hide from the rest of your normal triggers, it just grows uncontrollably, and then it starts spreading to other parts of your body, which is metastasis, and overwhelms you eventually, and shuts, you know, you get shut down, so you die.
4: Yes.
5: But they are, I mean, we are working, I mean, not us, you know, we're not the only ones. I mean, we're working on this internationally. There are lots of other people working on it as well. What we have done, though, is just drawn a lot of attention to these particular kinds of cells, which if you like, starts a lot of the processes.
4: Yeah.
5: And the reason why that's important is that, you know, if one were to develop any form of therapy or any kind of system to diagnose whether somebody's got cancer or not very early on. And the way that we normally do it is that, you know, if something happens to you, then you'll have, let's say, a bunch of scans, like a CAT scan, or somebody will have try and look at you with X-rays or whatever to see if there's some kind of abnormal growth in your body. But that's a visual scan, right? And when it gets to the point where you can actually see it, it's often too big. Because if a tumor gets to the point of being, let's say, around 5 centimeters or something like that, then it's quite a big system already, mm-hmm. right? Because you can see it. And so there are a lot of attempts now to see whether we can develop ways to look at the molecular changes rather than the large cellular changes. And the molecular changes is something like, for example, the mucin one that we're looking at here.
4: Yeah.
5: So if you can pick up those molecular changes early on, you can develop biomarkers, so for example. You can also use those same changes to build sort of neutered forms of mucin that is effectively a vaccine, right? So you can build a vaccine sort of, so the big push is to find ways to build cancer vaccines.
4: Right.
5: So that your body sort of becomes then aware, and it's very much aware of even this change that's been hiding, it knows exactly what it looks like, and then it builds antibodies and it can, you know, start attacking the tumor by itself. And then you can also build drugs for this. So that's finding the difference between what is healthy and what is disease is very important in the whole sort of ecosystem of not only therapeutic development, but diagnostics and all of those kinds of things. So that's what we've done here, is sort of find that the mechanism that differentiates, normal or healthy versus diseased or cancer tumor states.
4: Yeah, because that was going to be my next question, Professor, that this discovery, the work that you've done, really does feel as if it moves cancer treatment, cancer treatment development and care a little bit further, because we have a better understanding of how the disease works. And if we know a little bit better how it is working, then we can respond to it better. It feels like the kind of thing that's not just great for, obviously, the work is being done in South Africa, but it feels like the kind of research that can be of huge use to researchers, scientists, experts all over the world.
5: Absolutely, we'd like to believe that, know that, and hopefully, this draws attention to where we should place our focus. In South Africa, unfortunately, this whole area of glycobiology is not very well focused on, but it is a burgeoning field internationally, and there's large centers and organizations being set up to study this particular kind of molecular biology, if you like. In South Africa, we hope that more people will sort of place a focus on this. You know, internationally, we're part of the international, if you like, movement to get greater attention being placed on molecular changes rather than just very large cellular or organism changes. You know, molecular changes are important because they give you a lead to, as I said, developing drugs or vaccines or any one of those things. And so, yes, I mean, I'm not a medical scientist. I'm a fundamental scientist. But we've got the nice thing about fundamental science is that we've got a lot of tools that we can use to analyze very complex problems like this. And that's in fact what we've done here.
4: And Professor, so now that you've identified these mucin and these altered sugars that, you know, allow tumors to evade detection, they trigger the process of turning a normal cell into a cancerous one, what would be the next step in terms of the research? Is there something else that what we know now, what you've discovered through your work, that you're going to apply it to kind of move it forward?
5: Yeah. So this is, if you like, a series of projects that I started working on about 10, 15 years ago. And it's in fact the very first one that's out the gate. Before that, what we were doing is building lots of tools to help us do what we just did now. And the next step now is one of the other projects that we're working on is to build a computational model so that we can understand the complex network of all, if you like, you can think of your body as a bunch of billions and billions and billions of chemical reactions that even, for example, as I'm speaking now, this is what's happening. It's just lots of reactions working to make me do what I want to do. But in the case of tumors, is to understand what those complex thousands of reactions are doing at the same time to achieve the greater goal of the progression of tumors. So for that, you need a lot of data, mm-hmm. and you need to build a lot of data to build those complex models, and that's one of the things we're working on. The other bit that we're working on is to fine-tune and to understand exactly where these changes have occurred, and we've done a bit of that work in this project, because when we understand exactly the location of the, if you like, linchpin change, then we can develop what is called precision medicine tools. So precision medicine is a change in the medical sciences thinking that you know, not all of us have, if, for example, you get breast cancer, there's various kinds of breast cancer, right? Or colon cancer, the same would be the case, or lung kinds of cancer. So what we try to do is look at the differences in these subtypes, if you like, of, in this case, we mostly looked at breast cancer because it's one of the big killers in South Africa. When we understand the molecular constructs of the different subtypes, we can then start to work on specific pathways towards vaccines or therapeutics and so forth. So that's in fact what we're doing. So we're branching out in a couple of areas.
4: Question before we wrap up our conversation, Professor. Dee in the East Rand says, good morning, Gorgs, and the good doctor. I want to ask, can cancer hide in such a way that even a doctor can miss it? How rife are the possibilities? I'm asking because we lost a family member from cancer recently, and they had no idea. Even with the constant medical checks, it was a rough 3 months before their death, even confirming that it was all clear, meaning nothing cancerous was found in their body, though they had mentioned some suspicions of cancer a year or so before then. That's a question from Dee in East Rand about, is it possible to miss cancer altogether until it's too late for the patient?
5: Yeah, there are certain kinds of cancers that are very difficult to detect. In fact, my late wife passed away from a cancer which started my entire interest in this area. Went undetected for a very long time. All the signals were there, but the medical profession didn't have the tools to detect it at the time. So when I say when your caller asks, can it go undetected? Yes, it can. But there are many cancers that we can detect, right? So and there are lots of tools available to the medical profession where they can see those changes. So, for example, if you go for a blood test, they might look for certain markers in your blood that is an indication that there's a molecular change. And once again, what I was saying earlier, if that molecular changes are there, and that's a very usual indication early on that something is going wrong. And so then you can monitor that change and sort of look for other associated changes that will tell you that, there's a possibility of a particular kind of cancer on a particular organ. We're only as effective as the tools that we have to combat diseases. The trend and the urgency now is to discover what is called liquid biopsies. And liquid biopsies are taking a blood sample where you see these molecular changes in people's blood systems, and then you can catch them early on. But some cancers, like for example pancreatic cancer, like for example some forms of kidney cancers, can go undetected because they sort of hide internally. Obvious ones that we can detect, and that's why it's very important to go for regular checks, would be sort of breast cancers, prostate cancers, colon cancers. These are the big ones that hit South Africans, and not only South Africans, but worldwide, men and women in slightly different ways. But if you go for these kinds of checks for those kinds of cancers, it's quite easy. It's relatively easy, once again, if you have access to top-class medical care, which many South Africans don't necessarily have. But then you can detect it in this way. But other cancers, like, as I said, pancreatic cancer, which lots of famous South Africans have passed on because of things like that, can be very difficult to detect. Mm.
4: Professor Amos, thank you so much for giving us your time this morning, and thank you for sharing your incredible research with us.
5: Oh, thank you very much.
4: Thank you, Prof. That is Professor Kevin Naidoo, Professor of Scientific Computing and Physical Chemistry at the University of Cape Town, doing some groundbreaking research in cancer research. Coming up, we talk Nature Diary, and we are going to the Otosha National Park. That's in Namibia. We'll speak to Willie Olofia, who is a seasoned traveler in Southern Africa and an author. We'll be joined, as always, by our resident CSI, nature conservationist Tim Neri. But first, it's 25 minutes before 7 o'clock. Let's check in with your latest Eyewitness News Sport with Anthony Tshada.
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1: With the wrap of the Eyewitness News, I'm Mikey Malapo. Tshwane City Manager Johan Mettler has been suspended. The Tshwane Council voted to suspend Mettler following a complaint laid against him by the EFF. The vote took place behind closed doors last night, and a report seen by EWN shows Mettler will be suspended on full pay and an independent investigator will be hired to probe the misconduct allegations against him. Former Ekurhuleni City Manager Imogen Mashazi and suspended HR head Linda Klasch are expected to apply for bail in the Germiston Magistrates Court today. They appeared alongside suspended Ekurhuleni Metro Police Deputy Chief Chilas Mkhwanazi and the city's suspended head of legal and risk services, Kemi Bihari, in court yesterday on corruption-related charges. Mkhwanazi and Bihari were each granted 50,000 rand bail but will spend the night in custody because the court's payment office had already closed by the time proceedings ended. The state argued neither posed a flight risk and that their residential addresses had been verified. The case, investigated by the Madlanga Commission's recommendations task team, centers around allegations that Mkhwanazi was protected from accountability by Bihari over the so-called blue light saga linked to alleged criminal mastermind Vusmusi Cat Matlala. Mashazi and Tlasheka are also currently behind bars awaiting today's bail applications. Meanwhile, Mkhwanazi claims the latest criminal charges against him are part of a politically motivated campaign to derail his bid to become the next head of the Metro Police in Ekurhuleni, which he intends applying for when it becomes vacant later this year. However, Kganyago rejected the defense's claim that the case is vague, saying the prosecution has a strong case. An expert witness has told the Madlanga Commission that the gaps in the requirements of financial disclosure forms explain why many senior police officers have gotten away with unexplained wealth. Yesterday, World Bank anti-corruption and governance expert Albertus Schumann testified on a report he compiled on the loopholes in the asset disclosure systems within the police. Schumann testified that in the last 5 years, none of the lifestyle reviews or investigations into officers have been escalated for lifestyle audits. This, despite the commission hearing countless testimonies about officers with wealth that cannot be explained. Schumann says the current frameworks for sanctions in the police are ineffective.
2: Again, follow-up is decentralized, creating the same risk of capture, of pressure by colleagues, or of officials themselves being involved in corrupt networks. This delegation of authority allows for inconsistencies in applying consequence management based on the individual discretion of heads of departments and hampers effective oversight across 42 national and 97 provincial departments. This undermines the dissuasiveness of the regime, as officials can get away with discrepancies even if detected.
1: Staying with the inquiry, President Cyril Ramaphosa